0: speaking, every single state having their own individual pavilion. I can tell you there's a lot of planning, and if people come here and see it for themselves, they'll realize how much heart and soul and blood, sweat and tears unfortunately had to go into making this the most special party I hope that everyone has ever seen.
1: But a growing number of states are pulling out, including on Thursday, Pennsylvania. Its Democratic Governor Josh Shapiro objecting to President Trump's description of the event as the most spectacular Trump rally of them all. Again, organizer Elizabeth Pipko.
0: For me, my message to anyone who's unable to be here is just, I'm sorry you're going to miss an incredible birthday, and I would hope that everyone that's thinking about coming does consider it, because one day you're going to ask, where were you on this incredible moment? This is literal history that we're living through, and you're going to want to say that you were here.
1: Governor Shapiro accused President Trump of making patriotism partisan and personal. With FSN Spotlight, I'm Simon Marks.
2: To recap the top stories, Germany, Czechia and Austria will bear the brunt of the relentless European heatwave this weekend, with temperatures in Central and Eastern Europe in excess of 40 degrees Celsius. A signing ceremony for an Israel-Lebanon agreement is due in Washington, but deep divisions remain over the scope of any Israeli withdrawal from southern Lebanon, and the number of deaths after the earthquake in Venezuela has risen to over 500 people, with 50,000 still missing. That's the latest feature story news, Stuart Smith reporting.
3: It's being called the must-have tech gadget of the year. The Samsung Apex, which hits shelves today, streams video into your left eye, internet into your right eye, and sucks your dick all at the same time. Samsung spokesman Neil Werner is projecting the biggest sales in his company's history.
4: Are you kidding me? This thing does everything, plus it sucks your dick, all right? And I know what you're thinking, and yes, ladies, there is a version for you that eats you out. Hanging up, Apple, we beat you the punch on this one. Samsung's got you by the balls.
3: In spite of the almost $1,000 price tag, customers are raving about the device.
5: For my career, I do need the internet and TV, and my dick sucked all the time.
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3: Even a run of bad press about unsafe working conditions in the Apex factory in India have not dampened sales projections.
4: Yeah. Factory, switch up, blah, blah. 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
1: Kahuna.
2: And Richie Rich.
0: We were talking to Dave Ridley. I believe we still have him. Dave, are you still there? Dave Ridley? Try him again in a minute.
2: All right.
0: Let's see. We were talking about e-bike.
2: The
0: e-bike gangsters.
2: The gangs, the rowdy kids on e-bikes running into 81-year-olds and breaking Teslas.
1: I bet they don't wear a helmet.
0: I wonder if they're like the bottle kids from Trailer Park Boys.
2: I think if you're going to be like stunting on a bike, you should probably wear a helmet, right? Like that, would...
1: As long as it's your own choice, as long as it's not mandated.
2: Yeah, that's fair.
1: Yeah.
2: If you're going to be stunting on any sort of two-wheel vehicle, you should probably, or any vehicle at all, you should probably wear a helmet.
1: Probably not a bad decision.
2: If you're going to be out like drifting your Honda Civic, you should probably wear a helmet.
0: Mm-hmm.
2: Right? Like that just.
1: Or have a roll, like a roll bar cage. Right?
2: Yeah, that you're going to bounce your head off of if you roll it.
1: That's true.
2: Yeah.
0: I think we have Dave Ridley again.
2: You'll try him again? Okay.
0: Dave, are you there? Dave Ridley?
1: Dave?
2: Hmm. All right.
0: All right.
2: Maybe the AI got to him.
0: Oh, no, the singularity happened.
2: Dave is the first casualty of the AI wars, as he predicted. Back into this article here. Along with these incidents, a whole other set of issues arise when riders post a call for a ride out on social media, which can trigger a gathering of dozens of riders or more. This is the nonsense.
1: Is this like a flash mob type deal? Like they just, like on the fly, decide they're going to meet up, kind of?
2: Yeah, I guess.
1: Okay.
2: I mean, like, again, I'll go back to like the mopeds in Hawaii. I never participated in any of these things, mm-hmm. but a coworker of mine did.
1: Yeah.
2: He's like, oh, yeah, we're going to do a ride on Sunday.
1: Yeah.
2: You know, he's calling, like, I'm just going to go ride with a bunch. And he was like, dude, they scared me. I'm like, why? What happened? He's like, all of a sudden, they just all got on the freeway. It's like, I've never been on the freeway on the moped before, and like, I don't know what to do. I was like, but I just rode, like, stayed in the middle of the pack.
1: I mean, I can understand that, because even on a, like, a full-size Harley motorcycle, I personally don't like to ride on the highway.
2: Okay.
1: Like, I don't find it enjoyable. And that's a bigger bike. It's going to be more comfortable. So I can totally get why he would say that.
2: Yeah. But yeah, it was probably like dozens of mopeds just getting on the free.
1: Yeah.
2: You know, and disperse. Like the cops show up, you just disperse, and one gets caught.
1: You go in like 15 different directions.
2: Right. Yeah. Law enforcement officials said the large crowds can be known to get rowdy.
1: Oh, block, no.
2: Block
1: That's the
2: large,
1: whole point.
2: Yeah, but this next part is what like gets me. Like this is what I hate. Block large streets as they ride in mass, and a few occasions turn violent. Like, I don't care if they want to fight amongst themselves, but like, I just hate the culture that blocks the streets.
1: Yeah, I mean, just like again, it's sort of different, but kind of the same, like when you protest, right? And you saw a lot of this, I think, particularly during COVID, is you get a group of like 100 people and they'll just sit down in the middle of the freeway.
2: Yeah.
1: Like, that's not cool.
0: That's uncalled for.
1: That's not cool, dude. Like,
2: it's bad tactics.
1: Yeah. Like,
2: as a protest.
1: Yeah.
2: It doesn't draw anybody to your side.
1: No,
2: like, no one's
1: no.
2: sympathetic to your cause when you inconvenience people.
1: Right.
2: They just want to see you flattened into the pavement and rolled over with the press.
1: Yep.
2: And I'm with them.
1: Yep.
2: Like, that's, you know.
0: Unless you were to do it, like, in Washington, D.C., then I think I might be okay with that.
1: And why is
2: that? With blocking streets? Because you're blocking the politicians?
0: Yeah, I know politicians are going to get to where they're trying to go, and
2: okay.
0: they're just going to jam everything up. And if you're living there, I don't have a lot of sympathy for you.
2: Okay. All right. I wouldn't want to be a tourist in Washington, D.C., held up by protester traffic.
0: What are you
2: though?
0: Touristing in Washington, D.C. for?
2: I don't know.
1: You want to see the monuments.
0: You want to go to Mordor on vacation?
2: I've done. With my ex, we went to Washington, D.C. because that's where her brother worked.
1: Mm-hmm.
2: And so we were like went down there for Christmas. And while we were there, we did like the touristy thing. But I made sure to have my shirt that I wore to all these tourist attractions that says this is the worst town I've ever been in.
3: Excellent.
2: And it is the t-shirt that I wear anytime I have to leave New Hampshire for any reason. I wear my, this is the worst town I've ever been
1: in.
2: Do
1: you get people make comments or you just get people laughing?
2: The security guard at like one of the monument things is like, really? Really? I'm like, absolutely.
1: Really, dude.
2: 100%.
1: I didn't wear this shirt randomly, man. I actually made a conscious decision this morning to put it on.
3: That's funny.
2: Anytime I have to leave the state, I find that shirt.
3: Can it go to the phones right now? We've got a caller from Charlotte, North Carolina.
2: Not Dave Ridley.
3: What's on your mind?
4: What is this nonsense about having the right not to wear a helmet?
2: Nonsense.
4: The libertarian. It's nonsense. If you let me finish.
2: No.
4: It doesn't make sense. Like this, the whole idea of like what you consider as like universal rights and ownership, it's incoherent. Not only is it, well, first, it's unenforceable.
3: Who are you talking to? Because I think we have different opinions here.
2: Wait, you're not pro freedom to not wear a helmet?
3: I am. Just
2: okay.
3: He's speaking about generalities of, you know, property rights and ownership and
2: but specifically about he wants laws mandating helmets.
4: The right not to wear a helmet and ownership. They don't make you'll claim they're the same thing. Ultimately, the same thing. But it doesn't make any sense. Before you ask if someone has the right not to wear a helmet, you have to ask who owns the land. Am I right or wrong?
3: What land?
2: No, that's fair.
4: The land where wherever the rule you think you're applying it to, wherever the right you think that person has,
2: the public roadway
4: residing on.
3: Well, see, those roadways existed, though, before the government claimed ownership of them. They were just made by people that needed to get to the next town over.
2: If I go to the go-kart track, the company that runs the go-kart track is going to ask me to wear a helmet.
3: Yes, and that's fair.
4: Exactly. So you don't have this universal right not to wear a helmet, right? First, you have to ask who owns the road.
2: Okay. Who owns the road?
4: Am I right or not? Same thing with your self-ownership. This applies to all the human rights you think applies to you as well. Now, who owns the road? Who owns the road?
2: The public. We the people.
4: The citizens. Just like the country.
1: Unless
4: like
1: you're on a private road.
2: Also true. Yeah.
4: Just like your house.
2: Which I brought
4: up
2: the example of the go-kart track.
1: Right. But you could be on a private road that's not a go-kart
4: track. Even a
1: track.
4: Private road.
2: Disneyland or Disney World.
1: Right.
2: They have private roads
4: even
2: everywhere.
4: Even a private road is co-owned by the rest of the citizens, just in different proportions. Just in just that the quote-unquote owner has actually a lot more say on what the rules are. But not he doesn't have a say in all the rules because he doesn't fully own these quote-unquote private roads. They're not really private, right?
2: That's the problem that we're trying to solve.
4: This is what you guys aren't processing.
2: No, we get everything. We just see it as a problem, and you see it as A-OK. Mm-hmm. Right? So we would prefer that all the roads be private. That is not the situation we live in. And that's one of the things that we are working towards.
4: How is it a problem? There's no problem with respect to liberty in this. This is what I'm trying to say. There's no problem with co-ownership with respect to liberty. There's a problem with how productive it is, how efficient it is. But that's not what libertarians are arguing.
3: There's a problem with cartelization.
2: Yeah,
4: that's an efficiency argument, not a liberty argument.
3: They won't let me build a bypass road.
4: Yeah, because you don't own the
3: They won't let me buy the property and build a bypass road.
4: You
1: could buy the property. It would just take a lot of money.
2: But even Skeeter will say that you don't fully own it 100% because he just said no private property is 100%.
4: You can. You just have to get full approval from the federal and state and local governments.
3: You can rent it or own it fee simple, but not colloidal.
2: Right.
4: No, you
2: can. I mean, he just said.
4: Theoretically, you can.
2: Like, he just said earlier in his argument, even the private roads are in Disneyland aren't really all private because, like, the government or whatever also owns the land.
3: Yeah, their own fee simple.
2: Okay. Mm. So, what's your point, Skeeter? You don't have
4: my
2: a problem
4: point
2: with
4: is,
2: it.
4: What is
2: we
4: your
2: just
4: point?
2: Said it's a problem.
4: You're already living in Ancapistan, except no one wants to try Ancapistan with land. So there's nothing to complain about as far as being a libertarian.
2: So what should Stu do if he wants to build that bypass?
4: He has
2: if
4: to,
2: this is in,
4: he
2: has if this is in Kapistan, out, he can do it. He can buy the land, put on the bypass.
4: No. Yeah.
2: Then
4: yeah.
2: It's not in Kapistan.
4: Yeah, that's correct. Yeah, it is in Kapistan. He has to first buy it. So he has to, the owner, which is all the citizens of the United States,
3: you see,
4: in different proportions, have to agree to sell it to him.
3: But so when I'm trying to build my road.
2: He's got to get permission from 300 million people.
3: But when I'm trying to build my bypass road that goes from one coast
2: part
3: to the
2: argument.
3: Other, I'm going
2: to
3: run in, I'm going to eventually run into some area of land that I can't get through because it's owned by a cartel that will not sell it at any price.
4: Well, it's not a cartel. Like
3: what are you talking about?
4: The meaning of cartel
3: the
4: is
3: sole,
4: very arbitrary,
3: they're
4: right?
3: They're the sole proprietors of this particular function or service.
4: Did you look at the definition? Stu, did you look at the definition of ownership? Have you ever looked at the definition of ownership? That is a monopoly. The definition of ownership is a monopoly. You have the full monopoly of force and rule setting on that piece of land.
3: Yeah, but not on all pieces of land.
4: When a large group owns a piece of land, they have a right to have delegates make the rules for them. It's still consistent with liberty.
2: That's where we disagree. Mm. It's not consistent.
4: Your
2: example of like the 300 million Americans owned all the land in America in different proportions, and that Stu, in order to do what he wants with the property, has to get permission from all 300 million Americans before he can do anything with it, is the dumbest thing, one of the dumbest things that ever comes out of your mouth.
4: Instead of calling it a democracy, how about this? Instead of calling it a democracy, let's just call it the Corporation of the United States.
2: He says too many dumb things for me to have a list.
3: Well, now you're going into a conspiracy theory, then. Are you saying the United States is a corporation?
4: Yeah, it's just like a private corporation.
3: Oh, okay.
4: So you think each individual shareholder has a right to any piece of the corporate land? No, they have to get permission from the board, through the board of the rest of the shareholders. Am I right or wrong?
3: Who sits on the board, then?
2: Your elected officials.
4: The shareholders elect. Just like the citizens, only
3: but
4: in
3: I
4: democracy.
3: Never elected anybody.
4: Shareholders are just uniform. The voting and ownership rights are just distributed uniformly over the citizens.
2: They were elected
3: so
2: on
3: including
2: behalf.
3: The new forced board. Representation, and that's what you call
4: that's
3: liberty.
4: That's not forced. That's a
3: what
4: privilege.
3: Are you talking? I never asked anyone to represent me. I never elected.
4: No one
3: anyone.
4: Asked you to be born. Well, other than your parents, no one asked for you to be born on the land.
3: Oh,
4: the rest
3: okay,
4: of the
3: that's a great
4: didn't
3: argument.
4: Ask for that. So. No, yeah, but this is what you're implying, right? You're implying that it's
2: Skeeter's
4: not fair.
2: Skeeter's holding up the roads
4: since
2: and getting nobody on his
4: land.
2: Side.
1: Yep.
4: No, this is what Stu's arguing, right? Now, if he was born on corporate land, like a Walmart, if he was born in a Walmart store, is Walmart obliged to give him a piece of the land the store sits on so he can be free?
2: No.
4: Or does he
3: does
4: have to
3: Walmart
4: leave?
3: Get a claim ownership over me because I was born there, though?
4: Yes.
2: They might.
4: You have
2: they
4: to,
2: do?
4: You have to follow the rules. You have to follow the rules, right? As long as you stay on their property. Am I right or wrong? Without signing a contract, right?
3: I think if I were inadvertently just born there and I was breaking their rules, I think I'd be within my rights to do so. There was no way I could have ever not been there.
2: So I will also bring this up again because this is one of Skeeter's tactics. Is this false equivalency between the United States federal government and like a legitimate corporation? He tries to equate the two and use his examples as if the two acquired everything legitimately, and it's been rebutted so many times that I just don't want to allow him to build an argument on it again and again and again.
4: I already addressed this, right? ownership is never a question on full legitimacy, right? The
2: Why
4: question
2: not?
4: Is.
3: Yeah, they stole that from you fair and square.
2: Which means, and again, my answer to that is if they've stolen it fair and square, right? If that's like the way to acquire land,
3: you can't steal something fair and square.
2: Understood. But if that's their methodology, right? Then you can steal it back fair and square because that's how you do it.
3: You ought to be able to.
4: First,
2: you just take it back and then defend it because that's what they did.
4: First, the current citizens, none of them stole any land. None of them. None
2: then
4: of
2: they
4: them
2: don't
4: in
2: own
4: existence
2: it.
4: Stole any land. No, they, no. The my point is right.
2: If they weren't part of the theft, they can't claim ownership over it.
4: When there's a dispute, hold on. When there's a dispute between two parties on ownership of land, It's whoever has a higher, more legitimate claim, not a full legitimate claim to the land, right? You as a newborn do not have the same rights as the victim who got their land stolen. That's the difference. You understand
2: that? I think
4: that?
2: We can agree when on that. If you got your land stolen, you definitely have a right to get it back, whereas a newborn doesn't have a claim on it.
4: Yeah, exactly. Then why are you making a claim on the land?
2: So if a newborn, if the newborn doesn't have claim to the land, right, then 300 million Americans don't have a claim to the land. Because at one point, there were newborns with zero claim to the land, and they didn't acquire ownership of the land through any legitimate purpose throughout their lifespan.
3: That's what Skeeter's saying. None of us own any of this.
2: No, he's saying the opposite. He's saying we all 300 million Americans
3: own a very
2: small percentage of all the land, which is why if you, Stu, want to put up a bypass, you have to get permission from 300 million Americans because we all collectively own it.
3: By virtue of just being born here.
2: But he contradicted that by saying a newborn doesn't have a claim to the land.
4: Doesn't have a claim to the Walmart they were born in.
2: Just pretend like you're muted because no one wants to listen to you anyway.
4: No, but let me clarify because you make the same mistake over and over again. There's no contradiction there. You're making contradiction because you're using fact theology, right?
2: Contradicted yourself.
3: Okay, clear it up then.
4: I'm saying the citizens as a collective have a higher claim to than any newborn, and that newborn is given the privilege of co-ownership as soon as they're born.
2: So you have claim as a newborn. You have claim to the land, equal claim to any other individual.
4: Only because it was given to you as a privilege from the rest of the citizens.
3: And every citizen has equal claim over it.
4: Bill Gates doesn't have more claim than
3: the homeless guy down the street.
2: When they were first born.
4: Well, in theory, it's supposed to work in the public areas, the common areas, just like in an HOA.
2: Everything is the common areas because you can't truly own something.
4: No, not everything is the common. There's private areas too.
2: Can Stu build his bypass on private areas?
4: No, he can't. He can't.
2: Where can Stu build the bypass? He can't build it on public areas. He can't build it on private areas. He's got to get 300 million people's permission to do it.
3: That's it. That's the only way.
2: What's the only way?
3: The 300 million.
2: Okay.
4: That's consistent with co-ownership. Like, Bonnie can't just do whatever she wants with Ian's house. I don't know if she co-owns the house. How does an individual
2: get solo ownership over a piece of land?
4: Bilateral secession.
2: You've already disputed, New Hampshire's right to secede the land, and now you're saying the only way to get the land is to secede.
3: You're saying, the only way to own land is illegitimate. Bilateral secession is illegitimate.
4: Bilateral secession is legitimate.
3: It is under libertarian.
2: So New Hampshire can secede from the United States.
4: Bilaterally secede.
2: Okay.
4: You get the consensus of all the co-owners.
2: So we're back to the 300 million.
4: Mm-hmm. Do their delegates. What's that?
2: So we're back to the 300 million. The only way to own the land solo is to get the approval of 300 million people.
4: Of course. Isn't that so simple?
3: Such an obvious.
2: Yeah. Just get 300 million people to allow you to have a plot of land, and you're golden.
4: I'm not saying it's simple. I'm saying that's how it is.
2: It sounds dumb. And it sounds like no one's going to value that ethic other than you.
4: Let me ask you then, if it's so ridiculous, how do you gain ownership from a piece of land that's owned by a group of people? Do you just get it from one person?
2: No.
4: Even if you're a co-owner. Let's say you're just an equal co-owner of a piece of land.
2: Well, if you're an equal, you just do what you want with it, and then we have the tragedy of the commons, right?
4: That's an efficiency argument, not a liberty argument.
2: Okay.
4: Every time you reference tragedy of the commons, that doesn't apply to liberty. You can have inefficient monopoly under libertarianism. You're allowed to do that. You're allowed to be inefficient.
2: What's your point? If Stu has equal rights to that part of land, he can just build his bypass. Because he's got equal rights to it. He doesn't need to get permission. He just does it.
4: No. That's not how it works.
2: Why not?
4: You think I just take a forklift off the corporate land if I own a share?
2: Yeah. If you own it, it's yours.
3: Yeah, if you're one share, the value of a forklift, go ahead.
2: Yeah.
4: No, you can't even do that.
2: Why not?
4: Because even if your share was equal to the value of the forklift, it doesn't tell you what you can decide what you can take off it.
2: If I own part of the thing, I can do what I want with part of the thing.
4: With your one share, you have one voting right. Right, one part of the voting right where you can determine, you can ask the collective if you can take the forklift off the property and keep it. That's how it works in the libertarian.
2: What you just said reminds me of, like, this socialist professor was asked a question during an interview, and he said, under socialism, how would I get a PS5? Right? And the socialist professor said, well, you would have to draft a statement of need or a statement of desire or a statement of intent, you know, take it to the collective, you know, pitch your idea to the group. And if the group agrees that yes, your desire, your need, your want for this PlayStation 5 is valid from the collective, well then yes, you can then acquire the PlayStation 5 from the group, yeah, the collective funds or whatever.
4: Yeah, because
2: so it's just socialism. Right, your whole idea is socialism and collective ownership, which individual liberty and libertarians reject not on efficiency means, but on principle as just a garbage way to conduct human business.
4: Socialism is a special case for co-ownership, right? Socialism is a case.
2: It's the one you're pitching. If we have to get permission from every individual in order to do something with land, that's socialism.
4: Let me finish my point.
3: I'd hold you over if you were more interesting, but
2: you suck.
3: Thanks for the call tonight, Skeeter. Give us a call, 603-283-6160. I'm sure you can do a whole lot better than that without even trying. This is Free Talk Live.
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6: From Feature Story News in London, I'm Stuart Smith. Almost 600 people have been killed, more than 1,500 injured, and around 50,000 people are missing after twin earthquakes struck Venezuela on Wednesday evening, the most powerful to hit the country in more than a century. More than 200 people are still believed to be trapped under the rubble of some 250 collapsed or damaged buildings. Schools across the affected areas have been closed and turned into emergency shelters, while hospitals are overwhelmed with the injured. Freelance reporter Catherine Ellis has been talking to people in Caracas from the Colombian border with Venezuela.
7: People are just in complete shock, just complete shock, and they don't know what's going to come next. Like, you know, this is a country that was starting to have a little bit of hope. They thought the economy is going to improve, things are going to get better, there was going to be elections. They really, really held that hope, and now it's kind of just this big dark black cloud. Schools are closed. These are like humanitarian rescue centers where people are sleeping, where they're eating, because they can't go back to their homes because it's too dangerous. There's been a lot of aftershocks as well.
6: Germany, Czechia, and Austria will bear the brunt of the relentless European heatwave this weekend. weekend, with temperatures in central and eastern Europe in excess of 40 degrees Celsius. In France, the total number of drownings has now reached 55 since the 18th of June, as people continue to enter unsupervised rivers and lakes to try to cool off. Paris hospitals are saturated with people collapsing in the heat, and a temporary ban on buying takeaway alcohol has been introduced. Ross Cullen reports.
8: The situation is slightly better. We are now below 40 degrees. Today here in Paris it is 36, so that is better to be a few degrees cooler. It is still very hot in a city with no air conditioning. It's going to be 41 degrees this afternoon in the far east of France, and then that is going to move into Germany, the Czech Republic and Austria over the weekend, where they're expecting 41 to 42 degrees there on Sunday.
6: The United Nations Maritime Agency's evacuation of 11,000 stranded sailors from the Strait of Hormuz remains on hold after Iran's Revolutionary Guard struck a Singapore-flagged cargo ship near the Omani coast. The attack has raised questions about how the White House will respond, with US crude for August delivery dropping more than 1% on Thursday and Brent crude falling below $72 a barrel. Iran had warned it would deal with any vessel using a new route through the strait that Tehran called unacceptable. Mitch McCann has the story from New York.
9: Another consideration here is regarding how the US may respond, given that oil prices have plummeted, meaning that gas prices here and airfares are likely to come down in the coming weeks. The president will be cautious of the political implications if this war flares up again. So on one hand, he may be infuriated by these reported strikes in the Strait of Hormuz, but on the other, he may be cautious of the implications politically if he strikes back.
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1: Kahuna.
2: And Richie Rich.
0: Last segment, we talked to Skeeter. That was a lot of fun. If you're going for that kind of a thing.
2: Time to recharge your energy balance.
1: I'm waiting for the day where he actually thinks there's an opinion other than his is valid.
2: No.
1: But I don't know if that's ever going to happen.
2: No. Well, not from this studio. So,
1: yes.
2: In general, like, he's on a kick of rebutting libertarians.
1: Right,
2: like,
1: yeah.
2: He's just so he's got, like, a few authors that he's read and books that he's like, oh, you guys got to, like, read this guy. And like, I've already read the communist stuff and socialist stuff, and I'm against it for more than just efficiency reasons. But I've also suggested, like, if he's such an intellectual, right, like, write a paper, right? Don't make a YouTube video about evolutionary capitalism, but, like, write a paper and, just rebut all the actual libertarian thinkers out there, the prominent ones at least, that are still publishing, rather than arguing with us.
1: Or everybody. Better yet, Skeeter, why don't you host your own show? And then you can have other people who sort of agree with you, call in.
2: No one else agrees with him.
1: Oh, I know.
2: That's the thing.
1: I know.
0: That's because
1: he's man.
0: A little bit off his rocker.
1: Yeah.
2: Yeah. And again, it's like he's been bringing up the same argument for so long, and it's been rebutted in a myriad of different ways, and he never addresses the rebuttal. He just goes back to the original.
1: But if he calls in like 817 times, on the 817th time, you're going to finally get it, man. You're going to understand why you've been wrong all this time.
2: No, I've rejected it every single time. he's made some interesting points along the way.
1: Yeah.
2: Right? But none of that pan out to like the full argument.
1: We invite lively debate, but man, you got to have some give and take here, you know?
0: Yeah, we're going to point it out if you're being contradictory or if what you're saying is just foolish.
1: Yep.
2: Both.
0: Yeah, in his case, definitely both. Right. Was there more to the e-bike gangs?
2: I'm going to leave that up to you. This is a long article, so I can keep going, or we can switch it up.
0: Well,
2: so
0: I'm kind of invested now. I want to find out if they have a solution.
2: No, they don't have a solution.
0: Oh.
2: I can guarantee you, by the end of this article, the police in California don't have a solution.
1: Yeah, I mean, to me, it feels like the way it goes all the time. They're using this to justify more fees, more licenses, more taxes, more cops, more control, right? I mean, they're sort of almost, to some extent, I'm not saying it isn't a problem because some of this stuff definitely is an issue, but they're going to sort of leverage it and manufacture something that's larger than what it really is.
2: I will also suggest that this is young male behavior.
1: Yeah. Mm-hmm.
2: And this is generation's manifestation of it.
1: Correct.
2: Right?
0: I bet you could find a news article that's ridiculously similar to this one from back in like the era when skateboards were brand new.
2: Yeah, I brought up skateboards earlier. Yeah. Skateboards
0: skateboarding gangs are a menace to society and look all these
2: drifting
0: people
2: cars.
0: Getting hurt.
2: Yeah.
1: Yep. Kids these days.
2: Yeah, it's always kids these days, and these kids are riding e-bikes at a top speed of 50 miles an hour. Woo!
0: You know, that's not that much faster than you can pedal a bike without a little electric motor on it.
2: Yeah. Right. I think that's what they were, the case that the article was making was, you know, what's to differentiate like an e-bike from an e-motorcycle? You know, how fast are these things going?
0: Yeah, well, if they can keep up that line of reasoning, then what's to differentiate a non-motorized bicycle from those?
1: Mm-hmm.
2: Yeah. Again, like, what's the difference between an e-bike and just standard pedal assist?
0: Right.
2: Right? It's like, I pedal most of the way, and I struggle uphill, so I kick on the pedal assist. Am I now riding an e-bike? You know? that only goes like 12 miles an hour uphill. All right. Sam El Said, a 51-year-old from Huntington Beach, was attacked by several young men May 9th after he and his wife rode their e-scooters through a crowd of more than 100 people on e-bikes. Two minors have been arrested. So, again, that's the bike culture, right? Like, oh, you're not allowed to like, pass us or go through us or whatever. You're not allowed.
0: 100 kids on e-bikes? Is that what it said?
2: 100 people on e-bikes.
0: They were riding somewhere that they were supposed to be riding, and everybody was riding an e-bike and having a good old time, and then some two old people came in there on their scooters,
2: yeah,
0: and decided they were going to ride with them.
2: I don't know if they were going to ride with them. No. They were probably just trying to get through, and then were attacked.
0: Well, they should have definitely gone around or something else, because you're not fast enough to get in that crowd.
1: You
0: need to modify your Scooty Puff so it goes 50 miles an hour.
2: Well, it says a crowd. It doesn't say like they were. It doesn't say like they were. You know, riding. It wasn't a moving roadblock.
1: Yeah, I mean,
2: down the lane.
1: We've kind of had a somewhat of a theme so far tonight about motorcycles and motorcycle rallies and bikes. And I would say on this point, there's kind of this unwritten culture. I say rules, but there's unwritten rules. Like, if you see, like, for example, if I'm riding by myself on a motorcycle, and I'll say I see a group of riders, they're obviously together, they're going somewhere. There's, like, whatever, 10, 15, 20 of them in a pack. It would be a faux pas, and in some cases, depending on the group, you could be putting yourself in a lot of danger if you just sort of attach yourself to that group.
2: Sure.
1: Like, it's just not done.
2: If you just want to go around the group?
1: It depends.
2: It does depend.
1: It depends.
2: So go on.
1: If it's, I'll say, like a friendly group of locals, and they might even wave you on, right? Like they can see, okay. Like whatever. And I'm not picking on any group, but I mean, I'm just going to use a group that's well known, right? It would be one example, and there's others. I'll give a couple examples. If it's the Hells Angels, for example, if it's the Mongols, those are 1% clubs. Probably not a good idea. I'm just saying.
2: Yeah.
1: And if you ride a motorcycle, you know what I'm talking about.
2: Worse
1: right?
2: if you ride a motorcycle because you're not allowed to pass us, even though we're going slow.
1: That's part of the culture, and especially a 1%er. It's called a 1%er, right? That would be a bad time for you, probably.
2: Okay.
1: And I would use the same or similar analogy here, right? Perhaps something like that happened, right?
2: Yeah. I will say that I've split a motorcycle group because they're riding like a-holes and I'm not dealing with it.
1: Okay.
2: So like,
1: and what happened?
2: Nothing.
1: Okay.
2: I rode in between them until they went their own way and I went my own way.
1: Okay.
2: Because again, this was, the road splits into two so that you can pass.
1: Yep.
2: Right. The vast majority of them was in one lane, and then one dude decided like, oh, I'm just going to branch off and block the second lane so nobody can pass.
1: Mm-hmm.
2: I was like, I'm not having any of that.
1: Yep.
2: So I used the overflow lane to go around him and to like dive right into the pack.
0: The overflow lane, the oncoming lane?
2: No. I went around him on the right because there was where
0: like
2: I
0: the
2: did
0: the shoulder
2: it,
0: then.
2: Not quite the shoulder. It would have turned into the shoulder. I'm going to call it the overflow because there's part of the lane that turns right,
0: mm-hmm.
2: right? So there was a lane and then it merges back in on the other side of the intersection.
0: Okay.
2: So like, call it what you want. That's where I made my pass because he was the one motorcycle that wouldn't let you through to get ahead of the whole pack.
1: Okay.
2: Right? And so I couldn't get around the whole pack because I had to deal with him, and I just ducked right in and split the pack and screw him.
1: Okay.
0: Yeah.
1: Right? And that's pretty bold, but yeah.
2: Yeah. I'm a bold guy.
1: Yeah.
2: I don't tolerate this nonsense.
1: I'm not surprised.
2: Yeah. Made sure that, my weaponry was at the ready just in case they tried to do something. But, if they want to play, we can play.
1: Yeah.
2: When they get in these packs, they get brazen, El Said said. I can't tell what provoked them, but I'm not the only one that experienced these types of things. Yeah, nothing needs to provoke them. They're just automatically provoked when you try to do something different than what they're allowing, because, they're claiming some of your liberty for the moment.
1: Mm-hmm. Mm-hmm.
2: He's seen the large crowd of e-bike riders gather regularly near the beach, he said, on the weekends and the summer months. These kids will ride down the street and play chicken with cars, he said. They just go out there and wreak havoc. I would win that game of chicken as well. Summertime will likely bring more riders out, and police are trying to get as much information and education out to the public as they can before to prevent more injuries on the street, Pond said. Part of the issue is that parents are unaware of the types of e-bikes that are being purchased and instead providing teenagers with e-motorcycles and dirt bikes. You think parents are unaware?
1: I would place a bet that yes, some of them are. I would say that's definitely more of a parenting issue. In other words,
2: like kid comes home and says, "Mom, I want this e-bike," and he shows her a picture of an e-motorcycle.
1: Yeah.
2: Okay.
1: But if the parent doesn't ask questions, like I'm trying to put myself in the parent's shoes, right? I'd say, "Okay, like can I see it? Like tell me more about it." I'd probably read the specs.
2: Okay.
1: But I can definitely see some parents for sure that are gonna.
2: Sure, honey. Here's $1,000. Yeah, like go get your bike.
1: Whatever. You know.
2: Okay.
1: Yeah.
3: Well, with states, especially ones like California, that have claimed so much, you know, parental ownership over your children. Mm-hmm. Anyways, what are they complaining about? Like these parents have outsourced that job to you already. Mm-hmm. So what are you doing about it?
2: Pulling them over and giving them tickets.
3: Yeah. Well, the one guy threatened to come after the parents. But
2: well,
3: that's
2: yeah,
3: you, man.
2: Yeah. E-bikes in California are split into three classifications depending on features and maximum speeds. Class 1 bicycles have an electric motor that engages only when manual pedals are used, with a maximum motor speed of 20 miles an hour. Class 2 bicycles also provide electrical power up to 20 miles an hour, but have a throttle that can be used without the pedals. Okay. And Class 3 bikes are similar to Class 1 pedal bikes, but have a maximum speed of 28 miles per hour, and the rider must be over 16 years of age.
1: Mm-hmm.
2: But electric cycles that can boost power past 28 miles per hour, have a motor stronger than 750 watts, or do not have pedals, are not legally considered e-bikes in California. According to the California Department of Justice, those vehicles are instead considered electric mopeds or motorcycles and are required to be registered with the DMV and the rider to have a motorcycle license. Bikers must have a label that identifies what class of e-bike they are, and the California Department of Justice earlier this month warned retailers that misrepresenting electric motorcycles as e-bikes is a crime. I feel, you know, I know you smoke, Stu, but like the vapors with their vape mods,
1: mm-hmm.
2: like it's only supposed to allow like a certain amount of vape,
1: okay,
2: whatever, and but they mod it so they get big old blasts.
1: That's really a thing?
2: Modding your vape, totally a thing.
1: Okay.
2: It's a whole, like, another, it's a culture in and of itself.
1: Okay.
2: So I'm just like, you know, the retailer sells you this motorcycle, and there's, you know, the aftermarket culture.
1: Like the tuners.
2: Yeah.
1: Yeah.
2: So you get your, like, 28-mile-per-hour e-bike, and you tune it up to 50 with aftermarket parts.
1: Yeah, I'm down with that, man.
2: And they're going to go after Walmart. We have to get this out there because I do believe that most of these collisions, for the large part, they're likely preventable, Pond said. On May 10th, after the warnings went out, Amazon agreed to stop selling e-bikes that went over the state's limit. We are in the process of removing e-bike listings that do not comply with California speed regulations, the company confirmed to the Times in an email. So again, it doesn't say that Amazon doesn't sell in California. Mm-hmm. They just don't sell at all, right? So if you're in a state that doesn't have this regulation, you can't buy the bike off of Amazon anymore because it's easier for Amazon just to comply with the lowest common denominator. Mm.
3: Thanks, California, for ruining it for the rest of us.
2: Right, that's what they do.
3: Yeah.
2: Like all the emissions problems with, you know, cars and the stretch to go EV. Well, that's all a California thing.
1: Well, yeah, I mean that started in I believe it started in California when they said by 2035 or whatever the date was, it'll be banned in the state of California it would be illegal to sell, I'll say, a gas-powered car or vehicle.
2: Right.
1: And you can only sell EVs. And then other states piled on, the typical ones, like New York State, for example.
2: Yeah.
1: Would be probably another one.
2: But the genesis
1: was in California.
2: Yeah. But even if the other states didn't pile on, the manufacturers would.
1: Correct.
2: Because the vast majority of their sales are going to be in California.
1: Well, look what happened. I mean, it's not a coincidence that all of a sudden companies, they started introducing the hybrids and the plug-in hybrids.
2: Right.
1: That sort of thing.
2: Right.
3: This is essentially what happened with beer in Utah, except it didn't. It went the other way. So Utah had a legal limit on their beer of 3.2% alcohol by volume.
2: Okay.
3: For a long time.
1: That used to be the case.
3: Uh-huh. And the beer companies finally got tired of making a special batch of Utah beer.
1: Yeah.
2: Right.
3: Because it was costing them money.
1: Yeah.
3: And they said, look, we're not going to sell beer to Utah anymore unless you want to buy 5.7.
1: Yeah.
3: So Utah changed the law. And now you can buy 5% beer.
1: Oh, I thought you were going to tell me it was the opposite.
3: No.
2: But, But Utah doesn't have the purchasing power as California.
1: Okay.
2: Right. Right.
1: Yeah,
2: so Utah can't make those demands. California has a vast many more consumers than Utah, so the manufacturers
3: do what's profitable. The beer market in Utah to the car market in California.
2: Right. Yeah. So that makes
3: totally different things. Yes.
2: That makes sense depending on the amount of leverage you have as the company in whatever state.
1: Yeah.
2: Right. And, companies will leave states, right? And I think I don't know about the article that I read, but more firearm manufacturers are moving into New Hampshire.
1: Mm-hmm.
2: Right. Mm. And that's, there's been some openings of factories or whatever here because, hey, it's just easier to not deal with the regulations in other states.
1: Yep.
2: So, yeah.
3: All the gun manufacturers out there, thank you for your service. That is a nasty job. Making gun parts is no fun.
2: Okay.
3: Right now we're going to go to the phone. So we've got Turd Ferguson on the phone. What's up, Turd? What's on your mind?
4: Well, I was just listening to your show, as I usually do on Sundays, and I was enjoying it, although I have to admit that, since I've kind of walked away from libertarianism, which was the right decision in my opinion, but the sort of more and more difficult it becomes, the more disingenuous I find libertarians to be, and especially, and you guys kind of touched on it a little bit ago during your call with Skeeter, although Skeeter's so intolerable, it's hard to even listen to his calls.
2: So you haven't moved to evolutionary capitalism then?
4: I don't even know what is that, what Skeer calls his ideology, quote unquote.
2: Yeah.
4: Yes. I don't even know what that is. And I don't know what it is, and it sounds idiotic.
3: Would you say more idiotic than libertarianism?
4: It's probably pretty, I'd say, yeah. And that's saying a lot because libertarianism is pretty idiotic. but one of my main issues with libertarianism, and this is kind of really where I started to split with them a few years ago, is like this concept of rights, right? Like a right. And, I have enough of an issue with the non-aggression principle, which ties into this too. But one of the conclusions that I did come to a long time ago was that a right is really only good as the force to back it.
3: No, that's a bunch of crap.
4: It's true.
3: A right is anything that isn't wrong.
4: No, I'm not talking about that. I'm talking about what people
3: but that's what it is.
4: What libertarians consider their rights to be.
3: Oh yeah.
4: You know what I mean?
3: Like most Americans are completely snowed on what rights means.
2: Yeah.
4: I agree.
3: Yeah.
4: Say what? I'm sorry?
2: I'm with you on this one, but go on.
3: I'm pretty well with you on this one.
4: Yeah, it sounds like, good. I mean, it sounds like you might be. But what I do, especially when I talk to libertarians about this issue, is I kind of use one of their own libertarian thought experiments where it's like, okay, well, let's take the government out of the picture. Like what would happen in quote-unquote natural law is what the law libertarians usually call it. But if me, person X, and person Y were in the woods, and person Y claims that they have the right to free speech, and I walked up to them in the woods with a gun, and I determine that they don't have the right to free speech, then their free speech right, quote unquote, is only as good as after the shootout we have to determine whether or not they really have the right to free speech.
3: No, that's nonsense. So, they're just being coerced into not exercising something that is their right.
4: Well, you can't take it away.
3: You can coerce somebody into not exercising it, but that right's always going to remain.
4: You can call it coercion, but at the end of the day, your right is only as good as the force that you're willing to use.
3: Just because you choose not to exercise your right doesn't make it not your right.
4: I'm not talking about exercising them or not. I'm talking about your right is only as good as the force that you use to back it up. If you need to.
2: I'm with you, Terry, but let me

0: concepts?
1: I mean, you mean like legally speaking? I suppose legally speaking.
0: No, just in conversation.
1: I mean, do I find any value in having the word right?
0: Yes.
1: I mean, I suppose so.
0: Okay. And so we don't have to agree that the rights exist, but we can agree that they're useful for explaining some of these topics in conversation.
1: Well, I'm not saying rights, by the way, I'm not saying rights, quote unquote, don't exist either. I'm just saying a right is only as good as the force that backs it.
2: Right. You're saying might makes right.
0: I'm getting
2: essentially.
0: There. Yeah, I'm getting there. So the difference with your example when you're talking to Stu is, you show up with a gun and say you don't have a right to free speech, and then we resort to the violence to see whose rights will prevail, right?
1: Right.
0: And in Stu, the way Stu would frame it is, I do have a right to free speech, but you with the gun are violating that right by using the gun to try to coerce me into silence.
1: Well, I mean, you can define it that way, and I see where you're coming from, but the problem is at the end of the day, the person that prevails in the shootout in that moment is inherently correct. You know what I mean? Regardless of whether you like it or not, it's the truth. And this is usually where I start to run into the issue with having this conversation with libertarians. It's like, look, I still feel like I align probably the most with your ideology, okay? But at the end of the day, you have to be a libertarian, you have to sort of suspend some level of understanding of the world, or like you have to be sort of disingenuous to be a libertarian.
0: Well,
1: that's what I found, because
0: let's extend the example, right? You coerce someone into silence, you have the shootout, you win, right? So like they clearly didn't have the right to free speech because you shot them. Right.
1: Right.
0: Now, under the libertarian philosophy, you would then be in the wrong for violating the rights, right?
1: How are you going to find that I'm wrong for violating the rights? What are you going to do?
0: If there's more than just the two of us out in the wilderness,
1: you're going to find somebody else to use force.
0: Yes.
1: Against me because I violated your quote unquote right.
2: You surrendered your rights
1: because you need
2: at the moment that you
1: need somebody else
2: acted outside of your rights.
1: Hold on a second.
2: By
1: you
2: pulling
1: need
2: a gun.
1: Somebody else to use force to enforce your right.
0: Yes.
1: Correct?
0: Correct.
1: Got
0: but,
1: it.
0: But they would
1: so
0: be
1: we've
0: but they would be
1: we've
0: doing
1: now arrived at the same point.
2: But you didn't have a right to show up and coerce somebody with a gun for doing something their rights.
1: Yeah,
0: but they would be doing
1: way,
0: so in protection
1: way.
0: Of the general community because you have now presented yourself as a threat to all living beings.
1: Yeah. Right.
0: By pulling the gun.
1: You get somebody else to use force against me to punish me. Right. So it's only as good as the force that's behind it.
0: Yeah. I told you I agreed with that premise from the beginning, but if you pull a gun on somebody, you know, and everyone else finds out, you're going to die, and it's not a good strategy.
2: Give us a call, 603-283-6160. Does might make right? I don't think so.
0: But it makes it so.
3: Our planet is but a giant petri dish swirling with pathogens, all mixed by the filthy stirring straw that is the world's fauna, simply by sitting on her eggs and breathing. This duck unleashes a torrent of avian botulism, cholera, and duck plague into the air. These jousting elk slough off bits of skin and fur, sending millions of harmful bacteria into the air. Our closest relative, the chimpanzee, is itself the fountainhead of AIDS. Bitter at the ascendancy of man, these scheming apes brood this deadly virus in their jungle lairs. Nowhere on Earth is safe from the threat of animals. Even in the bitter wasteland of the Antarctic, penguins walk for miles inland, ensuring their afflictions reach every corner of the globe.
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2: From Feature Story News in London, I'm Stuart Smith. Almost 600 people have been killed, more than 1,500 injured, and around 50,000 people are missing after twin earthquakes struck Venezuela on Wednesday evening, the most powerful to hit the country in more than a century. More than 200 people are still believed to be trapped under the rubble of some 250 collapsed or damaged buildings. Schools across the affected areas have been closed and turned into emergency shelters, while hospitals are overwhelmed with the injured. Freelance reporter Catherine Ellis has been talking to people in Caracas from the Colombian border with Venezuela.
3: People are just in complete shock, just complete shock, and they don't know what's going to come next. Like, you know, this is a country that was starting to have a little bit of hope. They thought the economy is going to improve, things are going to get better, there was going to be elections. They really, really held that hope, and now it's kind of just this big, dark, black cloud. Schools are closed. These are like humanitarian rescue centres where people are sleeping, where they're eating, because they can't go back to their homes because it's too dangerous. There's been a lot of aftershocks as well.
2: Germany, Czechia and Austria will bear the brunt of the relentless European heatwave this weekend, with temperatures in central and eastern Europe in excess of 40 degrees Celsius. In France, the total number of drownings has now reached 55 since the 18th of June, as people continue to enter unsupervised rivers and lakes to try to cool off. Paris hospitals are saturated with people collapsing in the heat, and a temporary ban on buying takeaway alcohol has been introduced. Ross Cullen reports.
4: The situation is slightly better. We are now below 40 degrees. Today here in Paris, it is 36, so that is better to be a few degrees cooler. It is still very hot in a city with no air conditioning. It's going to be 41 degrees this afternoon in the far east of France, and then that is going to move into Germany, the Czech Republic and Austria over the weekend, where they're expecting 41 to 42 degrees there on Sunday.
2: The United Nations Maritime Agency's evacuation of 11,000 stranded sailors from the Strait of Hormuz remains on hold after Iran's Revolutionary Guard struck a Singapore-flagged cargo ship near the Omani coast. The attack has raised questions about how the White House will respond, with US crude for August delivery dropping more than 1% on Thursday and Brent crude falling below $72 a barrel. Iran had warned it would deal with any vessel using a new route through the strait that Tehran called unacceptable. Mitch McCann has the story from New York.
5: Another consideration here is regarding how the US may respond, given that oil prices have plummeted, meaning that gas prices here and airfares are likely to come down in the coming weeks. The president will be cautious of the political implications if this war flares up again. So on one hand, he may be infuriated by these reported strikes in the Strait of Hormuz, but on the other, he may be cautious of the implications politically if he strikes back.
6: With FSN Spotlight, I'm Simon Marks. Today, President Trump's American State Fair on Washington's National Mall, a celebration of the country's 250th birthday that has become a political football. It's supposed to showcase each of America's 50 states and six territories equally. This is how one of the organizers, Elizabeth Pipko, wants the country to think about the event.
7: We've been talking about this for quite some time. I like to joke that I myself have been waiting to celebrate America's 250th birthday for the 30 years that I've been alive. If you look at the exhibitions that we have planned, obviously the president speaking, every single state having their own individual pavilion, I can tell you there's a lot of planning, and if people come here and see it for themselves, they'll realize how much heart and soul and blood, sweat and tears unfortunately had to go into making this the most special party I hope that everyone has ever seen.
6: But a growing number of states are pulling out, including on Thursday, Pennsylvania. It's Democratic Governor Josh Shapiro objecting to President Trump Trump's description of the event as the most spectacular Trump rally of them all. Again, organizer Elizabeth Pipko.
7: For me, my message to anyone who's unable to be here is just, I'm sorry you're going to miss an incredible birthday, and I would hope that everyone that's thinking about coming does consider it, because one day you're going to ask, where were you on this incredible moment? This is literal history that we're living through, and you're going to want to say that you were here.
6: Governor Shapiro accused President Trump of making patriotism partisan and personal. With FSN Spotlight, I'm Simon Marks.
2: To recap the top stories, Germany, Czechia and Austria will bear the brunt of the relentless European heatwave this weekend, with temperatures in Central and Eastern Europe in excess of 40 degrees Celsius. A signing ceremony for an Israel-Lebanon agreement is due in Washington, but deep divisions remain over the scope of any Israeli withdrawal from southern Lebanon, and the number of deaths after the earthquake in Venezuela has risen to over 500 people, with 50,000 still missing. That's the latest feature story news, Stuart Smith reporting.
8: A hot new murder craze sweeps Chicago. Things that shouldn't be said in modern society are said 1,400 times at the RNC, and a brave woman enters a restaurant without first looking it up online. This is the Onion Week in Review. The World Wildlife Fund quickly backtracked Thursday from a recently released press statement saying panda ears are, quote, absolutely delicious. Organization officials noted that while panda ears do taste amazing, braised, steamed, fried, or cooked in an omelet, they should not have announced it publicly, nor should they have ever eaten any part of a cheetah, giraffe, or Bengal tiger, no matter how good they may be. According to company sources, the Netflix board of directors held a tense series of meetings earlier this morning to decide whether the fantasy comedy Michael is streamworthy. The board reportedly sat through its mandatory two back-to-back screenings of the 1996 film starring John Travolta as an angel visiting Earth, all while passionately arguing over the film's story, acting, and level of enjoyment upon subsequent viewings to determine if the movie should be available through its instant viewing program.
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1: Kahuna.
2: And Rich and Rich.
0: Forkfest is happening tomorrow. That's June 22nd through the 29th. It's a Monday to Monday. And that's happening in Errol, New Hampshire at the Northern Waters Outfitters Campground. The owner has offered to host 100 campers at $10 per person per night on the site. And anyone else is welcome to stay nearby and come to the campsite for the day for free. The only restriction on freedom the owner has asked we abide is no nudism, which is fine with me. Forkfest.wtf, that's F-O-R-K, fest.wtf, and forkfest2026@gmail.com to sign up as one of the 100 campers.
2: Nice.
0: You guys are not going to Forkfest this year?
2: I'm not going.
1: Not this year, just with some of the changes, it kind of, things were in limbo there for a while, and I had to make other plans, but maybe next year.
2: Mm-hmm.
1: I've gone to Fork and Pork the last several years.
2: Yeah, and I usually don't go, so it's not like a big deal for me. It's a long way to go, and to get the time off of work is nearly impossible right now.
0: Mm. To hang out with the people that you see all the time anyway.
2: Well, that too, but you know, I've gone up a couple of times for like a couple of days over the weekend or whatever, and like I was like, well, if it's closer than the old campground, you know, maybe I'd, but it's further away. It's like an hour further away than the old campground.
1: Yeah. Can I'm less inclined. Can I maybe just talk a little bit about the changes just briefly?
2: In mm-hmm. Pork and Fork Fest?
1: Yeah.
2: Yeah.
1: I mean, not for nothing, but I really wish and hope that the community can somehow mend that fence.
2: With Rogers?
1: Yep.
2: Okay.
1: For all the faults, you know, that people complain about or certain people complain about, I think it was a great environment. I think perhaps a very limited number of people ruined it.
2: The nudists?
1: Yeah.
2: Really? The ones that are banned this year are the ones that ruined it last year.
1: No, not that, but you know, without getting into the details, because, I mean, I think the community, if you follow what happened, you know, kind of get the gist, but like...
2: Well, this is a radio show. Not everyone follows the local community.
1: That's so, true, yeah.
2: So if you want to talk about it, like...
1: Yeah, I mean, I think somebody, you know, somebody basically came in and maybe ruffled some feathers, I'll say.
2: Okay.
1: And then it escalated from there, and it ended up ruining the whole event.
2: Okay.
0: Somebody on the FSP board that was...
1: Yeah.
0: Yeah, okay.
1: I mean, that's my opinion.
0: That's kind of what it sounded like to me, too.
2: Okay.
0: Except, it was like a little bit of ungratefulness maybe from the FSP org, and then maybe a little ungratefulness on the part of Rogers as well. And
1: yeah,
0: and the two things escalated against each other, and now no Porkfest.
1: Yeah, look, I get it.
0: Decentralized Porkfest.
2: Yeah, decentralized Porkfest.
1: Yeah, and I just... Maybe there's a lot of people or majority of people now like this new format better. I disagree.
0: I will say that I do like the new format better.
1: All right, that's cool.
0: But that's for me as not being a huge fan of FSP at any point in my life.
1: Yeah.
0: I've never been to a Porkfest. I went to one Forkfest.
2: Are you planning to attend any of the hub events during Porkfest proper?
0: I'm going to one of the hubs, but after the events for the day are over.
2: Okay.
0: No, I don't plan on attending any.
2: A lot of help you are.
0: The FSP sanctioned events. No, I do plan on being at Forkfest for part of the time, not the whole time.
1: Okay. Yeah,
0: I'm excited to see what it turns out to be. So, you know, with the lack of a FSP Porkfest proper this year.
1: I mean, don't get me wrong. I mean, I hope it succeeds, but.
0: I think it's going to be awesome. I could be wrong.
1: But that's my take on it, and I guess, I mean, what I would say is between Fork and Pork, I did prefer Fork.
2: Okay.
1: Just because it's more decentralized. it just, I don't know, it was a better environment, at least for me. I've attended both, though.
2: I find the new format to be disingenuous in its promotion.
1: Yeah.
2: Because
0: for Forkfest or Porkfest?
2: Porkfest. Forkfest this year is the real Porkfest, mm-hmm. right? It's the camping event of Porkfest.
0: Yeah, Porkfest gave up their crown to Forkfest.
2: Right.
0: Mm-hmm. That's why I'm so excited about this year.
2: And but what I don't like is, again, because I don't talk to a lot of people, but the insider information, mm-hmm. we all know why.
1: Yeah.
2: It's decentralized. It wasn't like they made the decision to give up the camping and do this decentralized thing as the way forward for Porkfest.
0: There was one campground.
2: Yep. They ran out of options.
1: Yep. Yeah. Exactly. Right?
2: And but the promotion's like, oh, no, it's always meant to be decentralized.
1: Yeah.
2: And this makes the most sense and has always made the most sense. Like, this is what we always envisioned Porkfest to be like. And this year we're finally seeing through our like, no, you didn't. Yeah. You got kicked out of the campground.
1: Yeah, exactly.
0: That's the way I see it.
2: And
0: too.
2: this is the fallback option.
0: But I will give them credit for having come up with something instead of just saying, you know, too bad there's
2: sure.
0: nothing
2: and
0: going
2: we'll,
0: on this
2: we'll
0: year.
2: See how it turns out.
0: Yeah,
2: like, but if they did that, if they were just honest, like, hey, we're gonna have to do it different this year because
0: I don't
2: know,
0: hope
2: stuff happens.
0: Flop. I don't hope that it's a flop. I hope it's a success
1: exactly.
0: for them.
2: Okay.
1: Yeah.
0: It's just not really my thing as all.
2: Okay. I don't know if I've shared this on the air, but I will say this. The new format avails itself to the only event that I ever wanted to see at Porkfest, and that is the Porkfest Cannonball Run. Right. I wanted, you know, there's all these hubs, there's all these communities and people come to Forkfest or Porkfest proper mm-hmm. before.
1: Yep.
2: And I'm like, well, like you leave Porkfest, you go pick up, you know, a trinket or a mm-hmm. you know, a winning thing from each of the outposts and stops mm-hmm. around New Hampshire. And the first one back to Porkfest collects all the trophies wins. And now you can do it by hitting all the hubs.
1: Yep.
2: Right. Get the thing from all the hubs and first one back to wherever. You know, wins the Porkfest Cannonball Run. I'm not organizing it. I'm not promoting it. But I am pitching it to someone willing to do it either this year or next year or whenever. I want to see that.
0: Somebody should definitely pick that up and make it a thing.
2: I think it's a cool, fun idea.
1: Do you have to use an e-bike? Or
2: as long as you can get one that goes over 50. You do not want to be holding up traffic going from hither to yon mm-hmm. in New Hampshire. Before we get back into the article, the last discussion with Turd Ferguson, we discussed it more throughout the break. So before I start reading again, did you guys want to expand that discussion any further with what you guys were talking about during the break?
1: Well, I was confused by Turd's what I perceive as rejection of libertarianism because, as he put it, you know, sort of might, he didn't use these words, basically might makes right. Whether you're talking about force, say, with a gun, or legal force, whatever format that is, right? Because, in my view, that's probably going to be a thing regardless of your view, whether it's libertarianism or socialism or dictatorship or whatever the framework is, right?
0: American culture is a bully culture, so that's probably the way most people think.
1: I don't think that's an American culture. I think that it's a worldwide thing. It goes back to the beginning of time. We're talking about tribalism, protection of territory. Now, I would agree with you.
0: No, small tribes didn't have bully cultures. I don't think.
1: Well, I was getting to that. I'm not talking about a bully culture, but sort of protecting your own, protecting the tribe. I think there's I think there's some level of that. Okay, and then it becomes sort of how amped up those get. So that's what you would describe as bully culture. But the protection of your belief does not in itself make it invalid, which I think is what Turd's argument is. At least that was how I was perceiving it. So I would ask the question, what's the alternative? And I don't think there is an alternative. That's my kind of take on what he was saying.
2: The alternative to might makes right.
1: Yeah.
2: Okay. Yeah. I'm with you. I don't think there's an alternative. I don't say might makes right. I say, you know, might not make right, but it does make it so.
1: Mm-hmm.
2: And that, I think that's the difference between, what Turd Ferguson was proposing, right? As well, if I bring the gun and we have a gunfight and I win, then you don't have a right to free speech, right? Cause I won.
1: Yeah.
2: And that's it.
0: But that's where I disagree, is because he's now acting outside of his rights by showing up with a gun.
2: Yes.
0: To negotiate a situation that doesn't require a gun.
2: Sure. But the outcome, you know, may not make right, but it does make it so. If he wins that,
0: He's still wrong, and I'm still right.
2: You retain the right to free speech.
0: Even though I'm dead.
2: You retain the right to free speech, but you lost the ability. And so we're having this theoretical discussion on rights when we should be having like an actual discussion on ability.
1: Mm-hmm.
2: Right? Like the Monty Python skit where the guy wants to be called Loretta.
1: Yep.
2: Right? Well, you have the right to be called Loretta, and you have a right to have a child, but you don't have the ability because you don't have a womb.
1: Yeah. Mm-hmm.
2: Right? You can have all the rights you want, but if you don't have the ability, you can't do anything with those rights.
1: We don't live in a world that's purely theoretical, right? I mean, that would be, in my view, impossible.
2: Yeah, but I think you're more in aligning with Turd then, because that's the part that he's rejecting, is the theoretical theoretical concepts of libertarianism.
1: But you can't. I don't think that gives you the sort of the say to say no. Your premise is wrong just because the application. You need to do something else, which seemingly is counter to that.
2: Well, again, you can have the right to free speech, but if someone, you know, cuts your tongue out, you've lost the ability. You retain the right for something you can't actually do, you know, and so the right is theoretical. Like, well, you could talk if you could talk, right?
1: Okay. I mean, I just don't see where I don't see what the outcome here when I ask the question, what's the alternative?
2: Yeah, you have a right to drive a car, but if you have no arms, right, you don't have the ability, you retain the right,
0: the alternative was supposed to be, we're going to form a government to protect the individual rights.
1: Mm-hmm.
2: By violating some of them, we'll protect some and violate others.
0: Yeah.
2: Because they have to violate it in order to retain their function.
0: I don't know that they had to, but it was so naturally that was the course. You know, that I don't know that they could have ever resisted.
2: Well, then you have an all-volunteer government making suggestions, right?
0: I mean, largely, you kind of did in early America. It's sort of how the government worked. It was kind of, you know, it's voluntary, and a lot of people didn't even listen to them anyways.
2: Yeah, because they were only making suggestions. So,
0: right.
2: So what do you do when, like, your suggestion goes unheeded?
0: Mm-hmm. Well, a lot of times when they try to put teeth behind their suggestion, it still didn't go their way.
2: And at that point, then the individuals rejecting the teeth were retaining their individual rights against the coercive nature of whatever suggestion authority existed at the time.
0: Yeah.
2: And we've lost that as a culture.
0: Yeah,
2: right. We no longer reject the teeth of the state.
0: Yeah, the authority keeps filing them sharper and adding more and more teeth.
2: Right. So what do you do? Right.
0: Yeah.
2: And libertarians, we'll just vote our way out of this.
0: Brilliant.
2: What we need to do is form a coalition, to put together the coalition, so that we can get more people on the ballot in Nebraska, or wherever the Libertarian National Committee wants to apportion the money.
0: How are we going to form a coalition? We're going to need a coalition to form that one.
2: Yes. Yes. All right. Done? Back into the article?
0: Yep. Mm.
2: All right. The young age of riders and the speeds that can be reached by e-bikes and e-motorcycles can become a deadly combination, said Dr. Alan Nagar from Children's Hospital Los Angeles. They go faster than regular bikes. They're heavier. They're more difficult to maneuver. And they require additional coordination and awareness, he said. As director of emergency and transport medicine at the hospital, Nagar said he has seen the impact and risk of these electric bicycles firsthand, and they're showing up in the emergency rooms more often. For the past 3 years, the number of kids and teenagers admitted to the Children's Hospital of Los Angeles with e-bike-related injuries has doubled each year.
0: From like 8 to 16 and then 32?
2: Manipulate the statistics however you want. It could have been 1 the first year and 2 the second year, and all hell breaks loose when
0: doubled.
2: 4 people show up.
0: Oh, man, that's double the injuries.
2: Right. Here we go. See, you were close. In 2023, the hospital recorded 8 patients with e-bike injuries.
0: You know, 30,000 people die every year in cars? 30,000. Eight kids.
2: This eight in just California.
0: Eight kids crash on their bikes in California. Oh, no, there's an epidemic of e-bike things.
2: In 2024, the hospital saw 16 patients, and 36 in 2025 were admitted.
0: Oh, my goodness.
2: So far this year alone, the hospital has seen 21 patients with e-bike injuries the first 5 months of the year.
0: So they're not on course to double. Year's halfway over. They're only going to get to 40-something.
2: Yeah. I will also say, like, I feel like this is a self-solving problem.
0: Maybe that's why they're screaming about it, because they see that it's about to plateau, and they're only going to get up to 40-something injuries, and
2: they can't do anything.
0: They need to do something about it now while it's still rising.
2: Yeah, no one's going to get behind our plan if more kids they'll manufacture. It'll be a psyop. They'll start injuring kids on e-bikes.
0: You know, I wouldn't be surprised if the person behind this article has plans to start a new e-bike company that's going to be fully compliant with the new regulations of California.
2: If he's friends with the governor, certainly.
0: Yeah.
2: Again, I also like, much like the skateboards and the drifting culture that we mentioned, and whatever else kids have done in the past.
0: Planking. Planking is dangerous.
2: Okay. Whatever. I vaguely remember that one. Like just laying flat on things. Planking injury at the hospital. but like it's a fad that comes and goes, and then something else replaces it. Right. So this article's written this year about this, you know, e-bike problem. Mm-hmm. And at some point, e-bikes won't be the thing. You know, sales will go down. You know, companies will go out of business. There'll be a new thing, and we'll get a new article about the new thing that kids are doing that are putting them in hospitals.
0: Yep.
2: Tide Pod ears.
0: Those were delicious.
2: I will take your word for it.
0: Just kidding. I've never eaten a Tide Pod. Please don't do it. It's a bad idea.
2: The hospital also sees several patients that are injured from traditional pedal bike accidents, but e-bike riders tend to suffer more severe and serious injuries, a fact that he attributes to the speed of the bikes. Well, no duh. There's a relationship between higher speeds, less coordination, and more chances of an accident, he said.
0: Really?
2: Yeah.
0: Right. I am just floored.
2: They interviewed Captain Obvious for this part of the article.
0: They must have.
2: Quantifying exactly how many crashes, injuries, and fatalities occur is a challenge, however. Multiple law enforcement agencies still classify e-bike crashes with pedal bike accidents, and the recent appearance of e-bikes has made data difficult to collect. Specifically, incident and crash reporting is seldom specific enough to indicate these bike types, with e-bike crashes often recorded as bicycle crashes, and e-scooters often recorded as pedestrian crashes. A spokesperson for the National Highway Traffic Safety Administration said in a statement, one study by San Jose University's Mineta Transportation Institute, published in December, found that data was hard to collect for the same reason. It found, however, that according to the National Fatality Analysis Reporting System, at least 154 fatal e-bike crashes has been recorded between 2022 and 2023. So compare that again to, what did you say, Stu, 30,000 traffic fatalities or traffic accidents?
0: Mm-hmm.
2: Another study published this year by the American Academy of Orthopedic Surgeons, looking at electric and pedal bike injuries at a San Diego trauma center, found e-bike injuries in San Diego has jumped by more than 300% between 2019 and 2023.
1: Okay, so I'm going to chime in here.
2: Please.
1: Because I'm retired now, but my profession was all about numbers, put it that way. And there's a book called How to Lie with Statistics.
2: Which
1: I would recommend that to anybody who has an interest. It's actually a book from the 1950s. You can get it online and the well-known platform for, I don't know, 10 bucks, 15. And it's kind of, the examples are dated now. But the gist of it is you can make some of these things sound outrageous by, you know, jumping 300%. Well, what does that mean?
2: Yeah, or from 8 to 16.
1: Right. I mean, they could be very small numbers, and even those numbers on a relative basis might be small. You have, what did you say, 10,000 crashes or something?
2: Stu said 30,000 car crashes.
0: Okay. Or something. Fatalities.
2: Fatalities. Okay.
1: And some people would argue if one fatality is too many, but that's not reality. I mean, they're going to happen. So 30,000 out of how many possible driving incidents?
2: Right.
1: You know, 30,000 out of a billion?
0: Probably, yeah, 300
1: million. You know, so when you express that as a percentage, it's not nothing. And then anybody who has a loved member that dies, that's tragic, but.
2: We should cap the speed limit of cars to 15 miles an hour to prevent these tragedies.
1: Correct.
0: Then so flaggers walking in front of and behind them.
1: Yeah. Yeah. And
2: like the old days.
1: Yes. And the media is, in my experience, like the most guilty party when it comes to using these sort of statistics.
2: Clearly.
1: Because it used to be they're selling newspapers, now they're selling views or clicks or whatever.
0: Yeah. This is why I recommend people don't consume news. Most people aren't smart enough to read through that kind of
1: manipulation. So I'm getting off my soapbox, but that's my commentary on that.
2: No, that's fine.
0: No, well said.
2: This is from MSN. They're clearly doing what you said.
1: Right.
2: And we're reading through it and critiquing it. In Orange County, the Sheriff's Department is working with schools and Orange County Transportation Authority for educational programs, said Sergeant Gerard McCann of the Orange County Sheriff's Department. For example, several schools require students to register their bicycles, electric or pedal-powered, if they're taken to and from school. But as many parents know, if there's a new rule, there will likely be a child out there trying to break it. Earlier this month, McCann said deputies were called to a local high school after students riding e-bikes, including some that appeared to be motorcycles, were spotted, locking them in a secluded area away from campus to avoid registering them. Man, that's the first thing that I thought. Just leave it not on campus, and you're not in their jurisdiction anymore.
0: Yeah, just lock it up at the 7-Eleven across the street.
2: Right.
1: There you go.
2: Yeah. Kids these days always try to break the rule. A recent review of e-bike-related citations by the Orange County Sheriff's Department also showed the growing problem. E-bike-related citations by the department jumped to 259 in 2025, according to the department, up from 173 the previous year. The two most common tickets, according to the data, was riding without a helmet and unsafe riding. Online, teens are also watching videos on how to remove the speed limitations on their bikes so they can get past the legit limit. Also what we said, right? The aftermarket modifications. Some of the modifications are so particular, Pond said, they go unnoticed without specific training or expertise. It's almost impossible for law enforcement to identify right off the bat a simple modification.
0: Pond said. Well, law enforcement, it turns out riding a bike at 50 miles an hour is really fun. And so kids are going to do it.
1: That's right.
0: And you're not going to stop them. Give us a call. 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
4: From Feature Story News in London, I'm Stuart Smith. Almost 600 people have been killed, more than 1,500 injured, and around 50,000 people are missing after twin earthquakes struck Venezuela on Wednesday evening, the most powerful to hit the country in more than a century. More than 200 people are still believed to be trapped under the rubble of some 250 collapsed or damaged buildings. Schools across the affected areas have been closed and turned into emergency shelters, while hospitals are overwhelmed with the injured. Freelance reporter Catherine Ellis has been talking to people in Caracas from the Colombian border with Venezuela.
5: People are just in complete shock, just complete shock, and they don't know what's going to come next. Like, you know, this is a country that was starting to have a little bit of hope. They thought the economy is going to improve, things are going to get better, there was going to be elections. They really, really held that hope, and now it's kind of just this big, dark, black cloud. Schools are closed. These are like humanitarian rescue centres where people are sleeping, where they're eating, because they can't go back to their homes because it's too dangerous. There's been a lot of aftershocks as well.
4: Germany, Czechia and Austria will bear the brunt of the relentless European heatwave this weekend, with temperatures in Central and Eastern Europe in excess of 40 degrees. degrees Celsius. In France, the total number of drownings has now reached 55 since the 18th of June, as people continue to enter unsupervised rivers and lakes to try to cool off. Paris hospitals are saturated with people collapsing in the heat, and a temporary ban on buying takeaway alcohol has been introduced. Ross Cullen reports.
6: The situation is slightly better. We are now below 40 degrees. Today here in Paris it is 36, so that is better to be a few degrees cooler. It is still very hot in a city with no air conditioning. It's going to be 41 degrees this afternoon in the far east of France, and then that is going to move into Germany, the Czech Republic and Austria over the weekend, where they're expecting 41 to 42 degrees there on Sunday.
4: The United Nations Maritime Agency's evacuation of 11,000 stranded sailors from the Strait of Hormuz remains on hold after Iran's Revolutionary Guard struck a Singapore-flagged cargo ship near the Omani coast. The attack has raised questions about how the White House will respond, with US crude for August delivery dropping more than 1% on Thursday and Brent crude falling below $72 a barrel. Iran had warned it would deal with any vessel using a new route through the strait that Tehran called unacceptable. Mitch McCann has the story from New York.
7: Another consideration here is regarding how the US may respond, given that oil prices have plummeted, meaning that gas prices here and airfares are likely to come down in the coming weeks. The president will be cautious of the political implications if this war flares up again. So on one hand, he may be infuriated by these reported strikes in the Strait of Hormuz, but on the other, he may be cautious of the implications politically if he strikes back.
4: From bureaus worldwide, this is FSN.
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0: 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Let us know what's on your mind tonight. The us in the studio is Stu.
1: Kahuna.
2: And Rich Rich.
0: And we have one caller on the line, so we're going to go to the phones. We've got David in New Mexico. David, what's on your mind?
2: Happy Father's Day, David in New Mexico.
3: Screw you, Richie. You were just trying to hurt my feelings, weren't you?
2: Of course.
3: Yeah. Well,
2: and we didn't bring
3: didn't
2: up
3: work.
2: That it's Father's Day all episode.
0: I don't know if you know Richie. That's kind of a shtick.
2: He's so sort of presented a troll. The opportunity.
3: Yeah. Oh, hey, you know what? Actually, it occurred to me the last time that I was on with you, Richie, a couple weeks ago, and you were mocking me by bringing up those names. What were those names again? I can't remember them.
2: Oh, I have no idea what you're talking about.
3: Oh,
2: I'm not denying it. I just don't remember.
3: Those judges. I can't remember their names.
2: Oh, John J. Romero and Monica M. Zamora?
3: Oh, yeah, that's them. So thank you for illustrating my point. Now, all that ridiculousness about saying their names over and over and over again to the point where people mock me about it. But what happened as a result of me doing that?
2: I remembered it.
3: Exactly. John J. Romero Jr. and M. Monica Zamora and a few others trafficked my children. They broke the law. Surprise, surprise.
0: Did you ever file criminal complaints against them?
3: Well, I don't know that you can't file criminal complaints.
0: You can file a criminal complaint against anybody.
3: Well, if you want an exercise in futility, you might.
0: No, you see, because if the court clerk throws that away, they've committed a crime too.
3: Okay, explain your legal theory on that one for me, please, and then maybe I'll take your advice.
0: If you work at the courts and somebody tells you there's a commission of a crime, you are required by law to look into it.
3: Okay, and where is that in law that you're required to look into
0: it? I can't cite the exact law. I'm not that good.
3: Okay, so that would be the starting place, is we need to find where in law that is laid out. And if we can do that, then I would utilize it. But until I have that citation, I can't cite that citation.
2: Yeah. So, again, I'm with Stu on this one a little bit. There used to be another podcast on the air, and I don't know if they're still broadcasting, but it was called the Rule of Law Radio. Have you ever come across this thing, David?
3: Sounds vaguely familiar, but the short answer, I guess, would be no.
2: Okay. So if they're still on, find some clips, maybe reach out to them on how to go about this, because that was one of the tactics that they would advocate for in their broadcast. And the guy who was like the main host of the show claimed to have a lot of experience in this area. I didn't vet him. So, do your own due diligence, but he would say exactly what Stu was saying. He would go to the court, drop off documents, and if they refused to accept the documents, he would then file even more complaints against the person who refused the documents or whatever, the bailiff or whomever. Like, I've got matters with the court. Here's the documents. I can't take that, sir. All right, I'm filing a complaint against you. And he would just pile on these complaints with the court officers who didn't know their own job and responsibility to the citizens. One of the big things that he advocated for, and I this is one of the few things that I remember, is you fight the state in the federal court and you fight the federal court in the state court, because they have conflicts with each other because of their jurisdictional boundaries, and you can usually get them to play against each other.
3: Right, that part I can go along with. Now, one scenario I see playing out: if you go into a courthouse or wherever to file your paperwork, whatever that may be, a complaint, a petition, whatever. What I see happening is you're not likely to get rejected, as in you can't file that, being told by the clerk. Generally, what I see happening is that your filing is taken, then it goes to the adjudicator. A judge would review it, and then the judge would dismiss it, is what I see would likely happen.
2: Okay. Stu?
3: And so then what's your response? If the judge, then it's not the clerk that rejects it. They leave that for the judge to do, and the judge rejects it, then what?
2: Well, again, you would file a complaint against the judge.
0: Yes. Then the judge has committed a crime, and you find out what court has jurisdiction over that judge. And you file it in that court.
3: Been there, done that. So the if the judge dismisses it, you say the judge has committed a crime.
2: If it's a state judge, you file a complaint against the state judge in federal court for the commission of that crime.
3: Mm-hmm. Right. And what type of complaint would you file in the federal court?
2: I don't remember.
3: Okay.
0: That's where you got to find the law that actually cites. I was looking for it, but man, they make it hard. There's a reason
2: this is homework and research for you to do, Dave.
3: Yeah, been there, done that. I said that. I'm about to answer your question. So, first of all, in answering your question, I was going to ask you for a bit more information, Stu, about you were looking for what kind of law, then you weren't able to do it in the moment, and I'm going to help you with that. But what were you looking for that you were not able to find in a timely fashion?
0: There's the law that says if you file a criminal complaint, the judge is required to look into it. And if there's a criminal, you know, like if he finds that there's criminal behavior in accordance with the complaint, then he's got to take action on it. If they dismiss it and there's clearly criminal action, they've committed a crime.
3: Okay, and the jurisdiction we're talking about is, since we're talking about, we're accusing a state judge, so we're doing this reporting this criminal complaint in the federal court is what you're saying, right?
2: That was the suggestion made.
0: I assume that's who would be above them, yeah.
2: That's the suggestion. Okay. Well, not necessarily above.
0: Well,
2: just parallel jurisdictions.
0: Who would claim jurisdiction over that judge?
2: Right. But it also works the other way if you have a complaint against the federal judge, right? Like this happened recently in like Minnesota with the ICE riots, right? Like the state, they finally pushed the state police to like arrest the federal government, the federal agents that were there, right? Because they have superior jurisdiction over the feds in their own local state jurisdiction.
0: Mm-hmm.
2: So it's not necessarily one is above the other. It's just how do you, you know, you can't fight the feds in federal court, so you fight the feds in state court. And again, this was advice that I heard on a podcast years ago, but you know.
3: Right. I don't disagree with that advice in general, but getting back to specifics. So, you know, if the allegation is criminal activity by a state judge, and now let's go back to the comment you made about the place you would go is who has jurisdiction over that judge. Am I paraphrasing you appropriately?
0: Yeah, as far as I understand it, and I could be wrong. I'm not formally trained in law.
3: Right, we could all be wrong. We're dissecting this. This is not boilerplate. This is a process. So, who might you suspect? Meaning, you don't know because you're suspecting or you're guessing, you're alleging, whatever. Might have jurisdiction over the judge that I want to complain about. Who might you guess? And you can be wrong, but who might you?
0: For a state judge, is that what you're talking about?
3: Yeah, well, the state judge is the ones that M. Monica Zamora, John J. Romero Jr., they're state judges. They trafficked my children. I know beyond the shadow of a doubt. I only have to prove it.
2: Of New Mexico Superior Court. If that's a thing.
3: It is a thing. I've been there many times.
2: Right.
3: Remember, the ladies at the Supreme Court are the ones that say that I look like Kurt Russell. Remember?
2: I don't.
3: Okay. Well, you've mocked me about it many times. I thought you'd remember. But
2: if you bring it up,
3: yeah,
2: I will mock you. But I also, you know, aside from those two names, I don't remember much about all the calls.
3: Not a problem. I was just dropping that to show my familiarity with the Supreme Court and their familiarity with me. So yes, I've been there. And so let's dissect that one a moment. So the New Mexico Supreme Court. Now I've filed multiple things, three or four different documents regarding the situation with the state Supreme Court in New Mexico, and every avenue, every legal tool that I could think of to use, extraordinary writs in particular, and all of my writs, being 2, 3, 4, whatever they were, and also the appeals themselves. There were two different appeals. I exhausted all remedies at the state level by going to the state court of appeals and then the state, well, the state district court, complaining there, and then going to the court of appeals, and then going to the Supreme Court. I exhausted all potential remedies at the state level to the point where the final decision that the Supreme Court wrote to me was that no further filings will be entertained by the Supreme Court on this subject matter.
2: So then you go to the federal circuit court and you said, Your Honor, the entire court system in New Mexico is corrupt, and here is all of my evidence.
3: Got it. So I'm on the same page with you there, and that was also on my checklist to do, and it is not at this point disposed of. That is something that can still happen.
2: Okay.
3: And obviously at this point, what we're looking for primarily in terms of remedy or compensation or being made whole, whatever, would simply be monetary settlement, because children are adults and judges are probably long retired. And so now we're simply going after, you know, money for damages and punitive as well, if they're available.
2: Okay.
0: A criminal prosecution against these bureaucrats might not be such a bad outcome either.
3: Well, let's go back to that one. So that's originally where I was going down, but we kind of diverted from that. So the question, you know, you suggest criminal complaint against judges, and in I'm, you know, great if criminal complaint is an avenue, is a thing, then yeah. Now I know cops can write up, you know, criminal complaints, and I know attorneys general can write up criminal complaints. The question is, can a citizen file a criminal complaint? And I know that in some instances in law, the answer is yes. And in other instances, I think it's probably no. So on this specific question, the question of the allegation of a state judge committing criminal activity and who has jurisdiction over that. So let's ask that question. Who has jurisdiction over a state judge, the allegation of a state judge committing criminal acts where no government agent is acting on it, but a citizen would like to? So do you know anything about that complaint process, as I just described there, the one that you alluded to?
2: Short answer is no, but I mean, there's been stories out there of state judges being removed from office for any number of charges, you know, improprieties that they've done from the bench. So it's not something that can't be done. It's whether it's applicable in your case under the law.
3: Right. And I have some experience with that as well. Generally speaking, to my knowledge, if a judge is removed by, you know, whomever by a process initiated by whomever, you know, whether a private citizen or a government agent, the main way, I won't say the only way, there is, and I used to have this rated, you know, I could cite it, but it's been so long since I've spoken the phraseology. I don't know in the state of New Mexico, because this is regarding New Mexico, I don't recall the name of the body, the board, but there is a board that oversees judges where when a judge is alleged to have or is convicted of criminal activity, or even if it's not criminal activity,
2: the Judicial Oversight Committee.
3: That may be what it's called. Maybe you searched it. It may very well be that. And New Mexico has that, and I have entertained that and explored that in the past, and it didn't seem. And I had you know, once again, exhausted my exploration of that process with the ideation, the belief, you know, the firmly held belief based on the evidence I had collected that avenue was not going to work for these allegations, whether they be allegations of criminal activity or not. And so any complaint that would next be entertained would be at other than that judicial oversight committee or whatever it was.
2: Have you harassed your local legislature?
3: I, as I've said many times in your program, for 6 years straight, I attended all day long, every day, every year for 6 years straight, with a few half day, hourly, whole day misses here and there, every legislative day in the state of New Mexico, which are alternating 30-day, 60-day sessions from 1 year to the next, to the point where if you walked into the capital of the state of New Mexico and you asked anybody you encountered that worked there, have you seen David?
2: Okay.
3: They would know who you were talking about.
2: So, again, that's fine. That's your example. I know my old boss was a big fan of not the legislature, but the legislator. So he had an issue, like an overcharge with his primary care physician at like the local hospital or whatever it was, right? And he was disputing the bill to no avail with the hospital directly. And he was like, screw this, I'm calling my senator, right? And like a week later, he gets a call back from like the hospital president ready to like, you know, solve this issue. So he's a big fan of like, just, you know, find the politician and willing to help me and plead your case to them.
3: That's what I was doing at the legislature. I was seeking the legislators, and when I wasn't occupied with a legislator, I was making life difficult for the legislature.
2: Okay.
3: So
2: I'm out of ideas for you, David.
3: Well,
2: it seems like you've run through them all.
3: I have. I had many years to do it, and I put in thousands and thousands, literally, I'm not overstating it, thousands and thousands of hours.
2: All right.
3: And so, you know, what we're left as far as disposing of, you know, either in a successful manner or a non-successful manner, disposing of your question and or allegation, whether a citizen can bring a criminal complaint against against anybody in the government, but in this case, judges and or clerks and or attorneys that have contracts in these proceedings, et cetera. We don't have a definitive answer of whether a citizen can do that. Maybe who's the guy with the snack bar? Who's a lawyer and a good one, of course, because he's Jewish in your state? Maybe Axelman, right?
2: I don't know if he's a lawyer or.
3: I believe he is.
2: Okay. Or that he owns a snack bar.
3: Well, that's my humor, you know. Alu's snack bar.
2: Oh, okay.
3: Yeah.
2: Because that's what the Jews say.
3: I don't know what the Jews say, but Alu has a snack bar.
2: Okay.
3: Or he should have one, and it would be Alu's snack bar, and then I would have a joke. There would be good humor there. His profession.
2: If those conditions were met.
3: What about it?
2: I said it would be if those conditions were met. Sadly, those conditions were not met.
3: Well, there's opportunity. I see opportunity then. You know, okay. Unrealized opportunity for Alu.
2: We'll let him know when we see him.
0: Hey, David, I got one more thing that might be interesting to you. There's this concept called acting under the color of law. And what that means is that these district courts handle the family court stuff in New Mexico. So the district courts traffic through children. And I would imagine they cited statute and not United States law when doing so. And if that's the case, then technically they've broken this law, or they've acted under the color of law. It refers to actions taken under the appearance of legal authority.
3: Right.
0: And that's a felony. So you might go that route. I don't know.
2: I will also suggest with all of the things that David has done, right, maybe it's time to buy a bulldozer.
0: Mm.
2: Right. Sometimes reasonable men are pushed to act unreasonably,
0: some half-inch steel plating and stuff.
2: And if you have been pushed this far over the course of 19 years...
0: Just make sure your cooling system is up
2: reinforce
0: to
2: the radiator.
0: Really, really good.
2: Yeah.
0: Yep. Just add two or three extra radiators and lots of fans.
3: And don't make the fatal error of bulldozing or killdozing buildings that have a basement.
2: Yeah.
3: Because that where you'll get stuck. You can get hung up.
2: Right.
3: And then you end up having to kill yourself and if you don't want to go to prison.
2: Right.
0: I don't think he ever had any other intention. He welded himself into that thing.
2: Yeah. Mm. But I mean, this is, this is one of those things. We talked a little bit about it during the break, so you didn't hear the conversation, right? But the underlying pinning of all conflict is violence. And what we try to do is, exercise all other alternatives to resolve a conflict to violence.

0: you know, can you find out where John J. Romero and M. Monica Zamora live, and can you build a killdozer?
1: Eric Cartman would claim that revenge is a dish best served chili. I don't know if you...
2: Yeah, right.
0: I'm just saying, you've taken it on the chin for 18 or 19, I don't remember how old your kids are. You know, you've taken it on the chin, you've exhausted all of these other options, you've gone through this process, you know, with infutility, right? What's left for a man to do when all peaceful means of justice have been exhausted?
2: Well, build a killdozer, of course, you know, but first I need to write the screenplay and get that sold so I can, you know, make a bunch of money and donate it to my favorite charity before I would, film. I guess it would be a documentary then instead of, so the screenplay would be not...
0: No, they made a Hollywood movie of the killdozer. It's called Tread.
2: I said Killdozer 2.
0: Yeah.
2: I said Killdozer 2. It's called what?
0: Tread. I don't know if it's made in Hollywood, but it's a movie called Tread.
2: Yeah. Oh, and by the way, you guys said something earlier about tribes not being operating under the principle of might makes right, and that's not true. If you want to just take the continent we live on, which is the best one to look at, I guess, since we're all here, tribes of every size were, they were savages.
1: That's what we're told, but I don't believe it. There's evidence to the contrary.
2: You know what? There's evidence to the contrary? Like what? Because I got evidence to the contrary. But what's your evidence?
1: Some tribes were very warlike and, you know, wanted to conquer and go forth to conquer their neighbor's territory. Some were not like that at all. They were nomadic and would avoid conflict and...
2: Which one?
0: I have a feeling produced progeny and which one got eviscerated.
3: Mm-hmm.
2: Okay, well, so first of all, let me explain that one of my main hobbies, and I have also use it as a sleep aid, is I listen to history every single night. I listen to, on average, like an hour of history, not fiction, history. And my favorite history is American history, and my favorite American history is Native American history, especially in regards to their conflicts with us. And so which tribes specifically are you referring?
0: So if you like history podcasts, since we're getting to the end of the show, I'll just plug Professor CJ's Dangerous History Podcast.
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2: Cool.
1: Yeah, we're out of time. I would like to continue that conversation. I'm not as knowledgeable about the natives as I'm sure David is, but we'll have to do it another night. This has been Free Talk Live. Thanks for listening. Peace.
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0: Germany, Czechia and Austria will bear the brunt of the relentless European heatwave this weekend, with temperatures in central and eastern Europe in excess of 40 degrees Celsius. In France, the total number of drownings has now reached 55 since the 18th of June, as people continue to enter unsupervised rivers and lakes to try to cool off. Paris hospitals are saturated with people collapsing in the heat, and a temporary ban on buying takeaway alcohol has been introduced. Ross Cullen reports.
1: The situation is slightly better. We are now below 40 degrees. Today here in Paris it is 36, so that is better to be a few degrees cooler. It is still very hot in a city with no air conditioning. It's going to be 41 degrees this afternoon in the far east of France, and then that is going to move into Germany, the Czech Republic and Austria over the weekend, where they're expecting 41 to 42 degrees there on Sunday.
0: The United Nations Maritime Agency's evacuation of 11,000 stranded sailors from the Strait of Hormuz remains on hold after Iran's Revolutionary Guard struck a Singapore-flagged cargo ship near the Omani coast. The attack has raised questions about how the White House will respond, with US crude for August delivery dropping more than 1% on Thursday and Brent crude falling below $72 a barrel. Iran had warned it would deal with any vessel using a new route through the strait that Tehran called unacceptable. Mitch McCann has the story from New York.
2: Another consideration here is regarding how the US may respond, given that oil prices have plummeted, meaning that gas prices here and airfares are likely to come down in the coming weeks. The president will be cautious of the political implications if this war flares up again. So on one hand, he may be infuriated by these reported strikes in the Strait of Hormuz, but on the other, he may be cautious of the implications politically if he strikes back.
3: With FSN Spotlight, I'm Simon Marks. Today, President Trump's American State Fair on Washington's National Mall, a celebration of the country's 250th birthday that has become a political football. It's supposed to showcase each of America's 50 states and six territories equally. This is how one of the organizers, Elizabeth Pipko, wants the country to think about the event.
4: We've been talking about this for quite some time. I like to joke that I myself have been waiting to celebrate America's 250th birthday for the 30 years that I've been alive. If you look at the exhibitions that we have planned, obviously the president speaking, every single state having their own individual pavilion. I can tell you there's a lot of planning, and if people come here and see it for themselves, they'll realize how much heart and soul and blood, sweat and tears unfortunately had to go into making this the most special party I hope that everyone has ever seen.
3: But a growing number of states are pulling out, including on Thursday, Pennsylvania. It's Democratic Governor Josh Shapiro objecting to President Trump's description of the event as the most spectacular Trump rally of them all. Again, organizer Elizabeth Pipko.
4: For me, my message to anyone who's unable to be here is just, I'm sorry you're going to miss an incredible birthday, and I would hope that everyone that's thinking about coming does consider it, because one day you're going to ask, where were you on this incredible moment? This is literal history that we're living through, and you're going to want to say that you were here.
3: Governor Shapiro accused President Trump of making patriotism partisan and personal. With FSN Spotlight, I'm Simon Marks.
0: To recap the top stories, Germany, Czechia and Austria will bear the brunt of the relentless European heatwave this weekend, with temperatures in central and eastern Europe in excess of 40 degrees Celsius. A signing ceremony for an Israel-Lebanon agreement is due in Washington, but deep divisions remain over the scope of any Israeli withdrawal from southern Lebanon. And the number of deaths after the earthquake in Venezuela has risen to over 500 people, with 50,000 still missing. That's the latest feature story news, Stuart Smith reporting.
5: A prison rights group protests the treatment of supervillains in the nation's magnetic detainment cubes. A local dad thought he could make it out of a zoo without buying his kids light-up shit. And a pigeon wishes just once it could complete a head movement smoothly. This is the Onion Week in Review. Millions of frustrated Americans across the country asked this week why the nation's struggling mental health system couldn't just get it together and stop feeling sorry for itself. Exasperated citizens told reporters that they had lost all patience with the ailing network's failure to perform basic tasks, such as routine mental health evaluations and emergency counseling.
6: Look, I get it. Everyone goes through a rough patch. Just look at the education system. I know times are tough, but things are never going to improve unless the system decides it wants to get better.
5: In other news, a new study finds that more men are opting to be in the room when their wife conceives their baby. An area man is unaware all of his friends think of him when they want to put things into perspective, and 36 chemical and emotional responses are activated by the phrase pigs in a blanket.
7: This is the Onion News Network.
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1: FCC, we'll do it live. It's Riley O'Bill.
2: And Angelo.
0: And we talked, I don't remember right now if it was only during a pre-recorded episode or if we talked on regular air, too, about this story from Utah and Oregon where...
1: I think it was a pre-recorded show because I was not on and...
0: Oh, so you haven't commented on the Utah...
1: I haven't commented on the Utah Lego scandal.
0: So in Utah, but also in Oregon, because it started there, there was this scandal that happened and a YouTuber took kind of the reins on trying to help this young guy and his older family, or older dad, to recover their Legos and also profits from their Legos that they had given to basically a consignment shop for Legos, which is called Bricks and Minifigs. I feel like for whatever reason that's like hard to enunciate. It's Bricks, like a brick of a Lego, and Minifigs, like the mini figures in the Legos, if people don't know what I'm saying. It's just like, I feel like if I just like, you know, raw say Bricks and Minifigs, people are going to be like, what the heck did she say? You know what I mean? Like, anyways, that's how I feel whenever people were saying it to me. I didn't know what the heck they were trying to tell me. So anyways, yeah, Bricks and Minifigs is a consignment shop and they sell Legos and they took the largest Lego collection in the world. Or was it the largest, like, personal?
2: Largest Star Wars.
0: Star Wars Lego collection in the world?
1: Yeah, I think Angelo's correct. It's the largest Star Wars collection in the world.
0: Yeah, this old guy started collecting it in the 90s to save up for his grandchildren's college funds and stuff. And then when they go to sell it, of course they're going to go to Bricks and Minifigs, their local franchise of it in Oregon, in Salem, Oregon. And those people tried to steal the... the people who were the franchise owners didn't, because corporate took that franchise location over and corporate tried to steal the Legos, the ones that didn't already sell. So they sued, they won a little bit of money, but they still, what was the next thing they were looking to get back still? Because, you know, they like got a little bit of money. Maybe it was just a settlement.
1: I don't remember.
2: Well, no, they won. I think so. What happened was, is the YouTuber then got involved.
0: Mm-hmm.
2: After that whole mix-up with
1: Reckless
2: Ben is the one who got involved. And what he did is he ended up buying the sets from the original consignee. So now instead of having it be the old man and the son's problem, they sold them to Reckless Ben. And
0: okay, then they got made whole, yeah.
2: And then he put them through like a lottery system. So he could give them to all his friends, right? He did like a raffle in Oregon for these sets. And then they went and they put 10 different lawsuits through in small claims court in Oregon.
0: Because they like basically were owed the sets but didn't have them, is the thing?
2: Yeah.
0: Yeah, so they were
2: like
0: able to
2: sue. Like a bunch of pink slips got passed around.
0: Mm-hmm.
2: So now these people technically had the claim to these Lego sets that... Nobody can seem to find. Even right now, nobody can seem to find these Lego sets.
1: That's a little crazy. You would think that somewhere, somehow, someone would have a record of these Lego sets going to somebody.
2: Oh, they have the records of where they went. The people just say they're not there. Which is, they went to corporate, and corporate says, we don't know what you're talking about.
1: That's insane.
0: It's kind of hard to compress this story, because there's so many crazy, like, moving parts in this. And lots of it was, like, pretty entertaining on the part of Reckless Ben, because he, like, is a YouTuber who kind of is, I guess, his claim to fame kind of is going in and kind of fixing things in a really creative and unexpected ways. Like, I watched his whole series after we had talked about this. I had never seen him before on YouTube at all. And I watched his whole series, all of his videos that he has about, what's it called? McCamey Manor. Have you guys heard of this?
2: No.
0: It's this place in Tennessee that I had heard of it before, but I probably wouldn't have known it by name early until I watched his videos, because, like, I hear about it sometimes in different, like, documentaries and things like that. But it's Manor is a place in Tennessee in the middle of nowhere, and it's some dude's house, but he advertises it as the most extreme haunted house in the world. He says that there are 17,000 people on the waiting list at all times, and that people want to go there and get, like, tortured within an inch of their life, but they have to sign NDAs and stuff like that.
1: Oh, wow. That's interesting.
0: Well, he actually has hurt a lot of people really bad, the guy who owns it, but allegedly, according to those people, and according to some footage that Ben got, but anyways, but he does things in such a weird legal way. But the main thing that Ben, like, kind of exposed was that this guy's just a fraud. Like, every time he signed up, first of all, he would get a text back in, like, 20 minutes, and he'd be like, whoa, what are the odds? Out of 17,000 people, they chose me. Just, like, exposing that there's not 17,000 people or whatever in the waiting line.
1: Interesting.
0: And then it ended up being the guy trying, or getting him to do basically like exercises on his front lawn and like waterboarding him with his hose and stuff like that. And he would always hang in front of like a carrot. He'd be like, if you can get through this, then you'll be ready to go into the actual haunted house. But really, no one's ever quote unquote made it into the haunted house. So he just like tortures people and they've signed off on stuff in his front yard, like in a really lame way. The haunted house doesn't exist.
1: Huh.
2: So it's been fake the whole time?
0: Basically.
2: How much does he charge for waterboarding somebody on the
0: front lawn? I don't remember off the top of my head how much it costs, but you have to pay.
1: That's an interesting grift to put a carrot out there saying, you're going to get through this, we're going to put you in the house.
0: And those videos he made were so entertaining because he did things that you would think like not possible. Like he somehow hacked the McCamey Manor's Facebook page and was taking it over just like live streaming, talking about how it was fake. And like every time the owner would kick him out, he just came right back in because he couldn't figure out how he was doing it.
1: That's funny.
0: He also, like, at one point, it's like the guy's like, all right, you need to leave my yard because the owner is starting to, like, catch on to him. And he's like, all right, I'm just going to call Uber. And it's the middle of nowhere, so his friend ends up being the Uber driver. And he's like, how are you the Uber driver? And he's and then the car breaks down, and then a mechanic shows up, and it's another one of his friends. And it's so funny. Like, they really, like, troll the guy and...
1: I love
0: after
1: it.
0: Him legally and stuff. They eventually
1: That's
0: got
1: funny.
0: They at one point actually got legal control, like legal ownership of the haunted house.
2: Oh, they took like
0: I don't know how they did it. Okay. I didn't understand, like, or at least I can't explain it.
2: All right,
0: like in a quick manner. And oh my god, it was so good. But I'm just trying to give people a little idea of what they do or whatever on this channel. He does things like this often. Apparently, it's not like his first rodeo. But yeah, so. Back to the bricks and minifigs people.
2: It sounds like he's a true social justice warrior.
0: Yeah, kind of. Like, people that, like, don't have anybody to defend themselves.
2: Yeah, and, like, in the most base sense of just what those words mean.
0: Yeah, just, like, right and wrong. It's like he clearly has a sense of right and wrong, and he's good at being like, well, if you can't fight for yourself, I'm going to help. And guess what else he did in the haunted house one? He set up the most... exhilarating haunted house of all time and actually gave people entrance into it. I don't know how he did it. He had people climbing up on like one of those bridges in New York City and stuff like that.
1: Oh, wow.
0: I know. It was really crazy.
2: Like getting awesome. Chased or like...
0: No, I don't think. I think it was just part of like almost like an obstacle course. It looked so crazy. But some of that was like, oh, go to Patreon to see all of this, you know?
2: Yeah. Yeah.
0: So he just does things like... The person who's the bad guy is always getting, like, trolled and beat at their own games and stuff like that. It's
2: yeah,
0: so great.
2: Just dunked on.
0: Yes. So I feel like with the bricks and minifigs thing, we explained kind of the beginning of it, and then things escalated. This article from MSN says, Bricks and Minifigs sued Schneider, which is...
1: Ben Schneider.
2: Ben.
1: Yep.
0: Manziel and others. And Manziel was, like, the original owner. Alleging a coordinated multi-platform campaign of false accusations against the company. Schneider was arrested, briefly claimed he'd fled to Mexico over a warrant, though American Fork police said, or in Utah, said there were no active warrants for him. He denies wrongdoing and calls his work a legitimate investigation. That's the compressed version, according to MSN. The full timeline involves leaked crisis management emails, restraining orders, the police department is reportedly getting flooded with angry calls and more. What Bricks and Minifigs is actually denying, it says. The company's new statement to Dextero addresses the fundraiser directly. Bricks and Minifigs said that at no point did it make any legal attempt to seize the Manziel family GoFundMe or any other GoFundMe account. Okay, I guess we didn't really cover that. Apparently, they claimed that Bricks and Minifigs tried to take their GoFundMe. I didn't hear about that.
2: Well, they... Ben ended up getting served with a bunch of lawsuits I guess including Manziel and others, they got served through an email system. So they were emailed their service.
0: That's crazy.
2: A judge approved getting emailed the service. I guess you can do that in Utah.
0: Like have that, like the real requirements waived.
2: Yeah. So that like put a gag order on him to where he himself is not allowed to speak about the case. So he has like videos and stuff he's made already to like update folks on what's going on.
0: Mm-hmm.
2: He's not allowed to talk about it.
0: Yep.
2: So the rest of the internet's kind of had to pick up the slack and do some sleuthing themselves.
1: Well, this is really sad that a man in a robe or a woman in a robe or a dress or whatever, a woman wearing a costume or a man wearing a costume, if you will, can just restrict someone's freedom of speech over a case.
0: Yeah, that's true. I mean,
1: they're just people with titles, folks.
0: I wish I knew more.
1: there's nothing weird about their... There's nothing unique about their power. It just doesn't exist.
0: I agree. I wish that we knew more about like the actual way that we got to this point, because I feel like this MSN, it's like big break in the middle of now we're giving the update. But whatever, that's the update. It says that the denial matters because the fundraiser briefly vanished. Yeah, it's not a very good explanation. The fundraiser on GoFundMe, I guess. Schneider claimed in a June 9th video titled My Final Message that he couldn't post the next part of his investigation without risking jail time and worried the donated money could go straight to this mystery company. Oh, he was, okay, it's quoted like that because that's what he was saying because he wasn't allowed to talk about bricks and minifigs anymore, so he's speaking like kind of in code.
1: Yeah.
2: So. Yeah.
1: That's what they do.
0: Says the GoFundMe did go down, showing a fundraiser not found message before being restored on June 10th. By then, it had reportedly climbed to $457,000 of a $500,000 goal. Bricks and Minifig's statement denies any seizure attempt, but doesn't explain why the page temporarily disappeared. The company framed the whole affair as an isolated and unfortunate event related to a single former franchisee. Where are the Legos? Come on. It is so easy to fix this.
2: I think, yeah, it is so easy to fix this. I don't... Why would... This multi-million-dollar company has picked the ugliest hill to die on.
1: Yeah, they'd rather pick on the little guy than actually cough up the Legos or demonstrate that they actually don't know what they're talking about. But I feel like, and I think that there's something going on here that they're not willing to talk about because it might uncover some layers in their company or their organization.
0: I feel like I thought about this before, but I probably forgot to say. I don't think I said it before. I was like, what if the old guy and the franchisee didn't realize something about these Legos was, like, special in some way. And, like, maybe there's some misprint on something, and it's, like, worth way more than $200,000, and so they're just like, we can't give these back to them.
2: So why wouldn't you just pay them off to get them to shut up?
0: Didn't they kind of already do that by getting sued? That's what I'm a
2: little
0: worried about.
2: No, because they... Reckless Ben is the one who ended up... Ben sued to get the Legos back for himself because he ended up just...
0: But then they ended up getting paid, so I don't understand how it's, like, not over at that point. You know what I mean?
2: Well, now it's between Ben and Bricks and Minifigs.
0: Yeah.
2: To get the Legos back. So Ben was trying to sue them, and now Bricks and Minifigs has opened a secondary lawsuit. Now they're suing Ben and Manziel back.
0: No, I get that, but I'm just saying when they sued and got $200,000... They didn't get any money yet?
2: No, because the Bricks and Minifigs just closed.
0: But Ben just, out of his own pocket or maybe donations or something, paid the old guys. But Bricks and Minifigs never paid
2: anybody.
0: Them. Okay.
2: Bricks and Minifigs has paid no one.
0: Okay, yeah, that's a good point. If my theory was correct, they could just pay them the $200,000. Maybe at this point it's about like not admitting wrong. Maybe they got sold and they're lost or something or damaged and they're just like... Don't want to admit wrong and then lose $200,000.
2: Well, supposedly they were put on a U-Haul. So corporate sent a franchise owner from Eugene, Oregon, which is an hour and a half south from Salem, to go. At first, he was sent to go spy on the Salem store to see what's around, and then he was sent again to take it over. And according to the original franchise owners of the Salem store, that when the Eugene man showed up, that there was a U-Haul involved, and they took a lot of the inventory back down to Eugene, and a Eugene store owner, not store owner, a Eugene store worker corroborated that there was a U-Haul full of Legos. which both Bricks and Minifigs, the CEOs, have denied until people pull up this U-Haul. Like, they have pictures of this stuff.
0: Mm-hmm.
2: And they just keep getting caught in lies. They keep going out in public and getting on these, like, different podcasts.
0: Wow,
2: like
0: the owners?
2: Yeah, the CEO.
0: The Coffeezilla, is that what you're about to say?
2: Yeah, he got on with Coffeezilla and just made himself look like a fool.
0: Is Coffeezilla, like, on their side?
2: No.
0: Oh, okay.
2: No.
0: I only said that because I see the name here in the article. It says, here's the development that complicates the viral narrative. That headline, $200,000 valuation, the number that powered the outrage, may be significantly inflated. Bricks and Minifigs now says the collection was worth far less than the reported figure. And notably, that lines up with an independent investigation by fellow YouTuber Coffeezilla, who looked into the case separately. Coffeezilla estimates that the collection's actual worth was around $107,000 and suggested only $10,000 to $20,000 worth of Lego might still be genuinely unaccounted for. The original $200,000 figure reportedly traces back to an early walkthrough estimate made before the sets had been fully examined. But as this is the part that keeps it from... First of all, if this was like... Anyways, I was just going to say, if this was in question, why didn't the Bricks and Minifigs people start with that? But I don't know.
2: Instead of just denying the existence of any of the Legos?
0: Yeah, that's kind of like extra suspect.
2: No, this just feels like damage control at this point.
0: But
1: do you think it's like a PR move, Angelo?
2: Well, it has to be. They have to have some answer for why they're horrible people.
1: Yeah, that makes sense.
0: It says, but, and this is the part that keeps it from being a clean win for the company. Coffeezilla also concluded that the Manziel family, the original old man that had the Legos, may still be owed somewhere between $50,000 and $83,000 for parts of the collection that were sold. So, like, when the franchisee people were selling it for them, but they were supposed to, you know, give them their cut. So that doesn't even mean, oh, it was only $50,000 worth of Legos that were sold. It was like more than that, but that's their cut. It says, so even by the skeptical accounting, real money is reportedly still owed to an elderly collector and his family. Where it stands, nobody comes out of this looking simple. Wait, what? Nobody comes out of this looking simple. I don't know what that means. And the facts genuinely remain on dispute in multiple fronts. Sorry, this is just MSN. It wasn't...
1: That's a weird sentence.
0: Nobody comes out of this looking simple. And the facts genuinely remain in dispute on multiple fronts. Maybe looking simple is some sort of a colloquial term I've never heard of, but... Coffeezilla publicly called the aggressive legal strategy a horrible idea and reportedly urged the company's leadership to drop the lawsuit against Manziel. The same man... Why are we, like, now just being like, and Coffeezilla said... It's a little funny to me. It says, he urged the... Whoever Coffeezilla is, urged the company's leadership to drop the lawsuit against Manziel, the same man who lost access to the collection in the first place. Bricks and Minifigs maintains the consignment was never an authorized corporate agreement. And that would be a problem between you and your franchisee, right?
1: Yeah.
2: Yeah.
0: If I feel like that's true, maybe I could be wrong. Somebody could convince me that.
2: Unless it's explicitly stated that the franchisee couldn't do the consignment. Well, you know, it's kind of a consignment store.
0: Yeah.
2: So unless it was explicitly stated.
0: Either way, does that mean you get to keep Legos that came in a way that your franchisee wasn't
2: supposed
0: to sell?
2: Well, because then they would say that it's between you and the franchisee because this wasn't, like, permitted to happen to begin with.
0: So they're just claiming they don't have them, is basically it.
2: Yeah.
0: So, it says, Bricks and Minifigs maintains the consignment was never an authorized corporate agreement and that it's the target of a coordinated campaign. A preliminary hearing is currently set for June 30th. Does that mean, Reckless Ben will be in court? I hope he gets to record it. Maybe not.
2: I doubt the Utah's going to let him have a camera in there.
0: That would be awesome if he did.
1: I would agree. I think it'd be awesome if Utah would allow people to record trials like they're doing here in New Hampshire.
0: Somebody should go talk to the Supreme Court in Utah before then. Or wait, it's not the Supreme Court. Sorry. That's not what I meant to say. I think you would go to, like, the clerk's office in the Supreme Court and try to get permission to I mean, that's how it is in New Hampshire. That's how we have our permission. Yeah. So I guess things could work differently in Utah, but somebody should figure out the way to request a recording way before this starts and go over the judge's head for sure, like the individual judge in the like circuit court or whatever it is.
2: Yeah, because if a bunch of stuff does come out that makes the American Fork Police Department... I mean, we didn't even get into the fact that the police department was kicking in doors on hearsay and
1: which
2: pulling people over for nothing,
0: illegal.
2: Targeted police harassment.
1: Crazy Mormons.
2: on the part of the American Fork Police Department. So I don't know if it comes out that a bunch of stuff makes them look worse than they already do. I doubt anybody's going to let a camera in there.
0: That would be great if they did. It says what started as a disagreement over Lego sets has become a tangle of lawsuits, an arrest, a vanished then restored fundraiser, two separate YouTube investigations, and a corporate PR operation all over a collection whose true value nobody can agree on. Why do I feel like they were like, AI, summarize my thing so I could put a conclusion at the end?
2: They probably did.
0: The Lego is, in some real sense, still missing. See
2: and
0: that?
2: That's such an AI
0: sentence.
2: That's
0: AI, yeah.
2: It's not in some real sentence. Yeah. In some real
0: sense.
2: Not sentence. It's not even a real sentence.
0: Maybe that's what the problem was with that one sentence where I was like, I'm sorry, I don't know what that means.
1: They're allowing AI to write their news stories for them?
2: Brother, do I have news for you? AI is being used for everything.
0: Nobody comes out of this looking simple. No, I truly think that was the AI sentence now that we were like all confused about. We're all looking simple over that sentence. So stupid.
2: Yeah, see, that makes sense.
0: Does it? Oh, stupid. Okay.
2: Yeah, us looking simple over it. We look stupid.
0: But they would imply that you want to look simple. Like, nobody comes out of this looking simple. I know we all want to look simple. Anyways, if you can have a better conversation than an AI robot that writes for MSN, 603-283-6160. You can call in with whatever's on your mind. That's 603-283-6160. 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
4: From Feature Story News in London, I'm Stuart Smith. Almost 600 people have been killed, more than 1,500 injured, and around 50,000 people are missing after twin earthquakes struck Venezuela on Wednesday evening, the most powerful to hit the country in more than a century. More than 200 people are still believed to be trapped under the rubble of some 250 collapsed or damaged buildings. Schools across the affected areas have been closed and turned into emergency shelters, while hospitals are overwhelmed with the injured. Freelance reporter Catherine Ellis has been talking to people in Caracas from the Colombian border with Venezuela.
5: People are just in complete shock, just complete shock, and they don't know what's going to come next. Like, you know, this is a country that was starting to have a little bit of hope. They thought the economy is going to improve, things are going to get better, there was going to be elections. They really, really held that hope. And now it's kind of just this big, dark, black cloud. Schools are closed. These are like humanitarian rescue centers where people are sleeping, where they're eating because they can't go back to their homes because it's too dangerous. There's been a lot of aftershocks as well.
4: Germany, Czechia and Austria will bear the brunt of the relentless European heatwave this weekend, with temperatures in Central and Eastern Europe in excess of 40 degrees Celsius. In France, the total number of drownings has now reached 55 since the 18th of June, as people continue to enter unsupervised rivers and lakes to try to cool off. Paris hospitals are saturated with people collapsing in the heat, and a temporary ban on buying takeaway alcohol has been introduced. Ross Cullen reports.
6: The situation is slightly better. We are now below 40 degrees. Today here in Paris, it is 36. So that is better to be a few degrees cooler. It is still very hot in a city with no air conditioning. It's going to be 41 degrees this afternoon in the far east of France. And then that is going to move into Germany, the Czech Republic and Austria over the weekend, where they're expecting 41 to 42 degrees there on Sunday.
4: The United Nations Maritime Agency's evacuation of 11,000 stranded sailors from the Strait of Hormuz remains on hold after Iran's Revolutionary Guard struck a Singapore-flagged cargo ship near the Omani coast. The attack has raised questions about how the White House will respond, with US crude for August delivery dropping more than 1% on Thursday and Brent crude falling below $72 a barrel. Iran had warned it would deal with any vessel using a new route through the strait that Tehran called unacceptable. Mitch McCann has the story from New York.
7: Another consideration here is regarding how the US may respond, given that oil prices have plummeted, meaning that gas prices here and airfares are likely to come down in the coming weeks. The president will be cautious of the political implications if this war flares up again. So on one hand, he may be infuriated by these reported strikes in the Strait of Hormuz, but on the other, he may be cautious of the implications politically if he strikes back.
4: From bureaus worldwide, this is FSN.
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1: Riley O'Bill.
2: And Angelo.
0: But it is always more entertaining when you call. 603-283-6160 is the phone number to get in on the conversation with us. I keep hearing about this story or type of, like, this subject, Riley, but I hadn't actually sat down and, tried to figure out what's going on. I keep hearing on Twitter about there's 50,000 Scotlanders in Boston.
1: Uh-huh.
0: Have you been hearing much about it before you saw the article?
1: I've heard a little bit about it from social media, like you. I've heard that Scotlanders have come to Boston and drank all the beer.
2: Yeah, supposedly they ordered like 3 times the amount of beer they do for St. Patrick's Day in Boston.
1: Yeah.
0: Wow.
2: Which, you know, historically, St. Patrick's Day in Boston is like...
0: Yeah, like the place for St. Yeah. Patrick's Day.
2: Yeah.
0: I thought it might have been fun one of the times I'm up here to go, but it just seems like such a like cluster, you know?
2: Yeah, it was like a 2002 thing. I don't know if it's,
0: I think
2: it's the
0: fun.
2: Same.
1: I think
0: there's
1: could,
0: a thing.
1: As it was. I think it could be fun too. I should bring my bagpipes.
0: Oh,
2: yeah,
0: yeah,
2: I guess you could. Yeah, just walk around downtown Boston playing bagpipes. You'd probably fit in fine.
0: You'd probably find it, run into some other bagpipe people and like join their gang.
1: I know, that'd be awesome.
2: You guys could walk around making bagpipe melodies.
1: Yeah, bagpipe melodies, yep.
0: I need to actually learn some river dances before next, what's it called, St. Patrick's Day, so I can dance next to Riley's bagpipes. I was trying to quickly learn one before like his next... he was doing it like once an hour on St. Patrick's Day, but ran out of time to figure it out. I mean, there were some super simple ones, but anyways.
2: But yeah, the Scottish drank all of the beer in Boston. Drank the whole place dry.
0: Boston, I wouldn't even say it's like the number one place I think of for drinking for alcohol. Like, literally the number one place I think of for drinking, or I meant to say drinking for America, is literally like Wisconsin. That's what I think.
2: Well,
0: where do
2: is.
0: You guys think?
2: It's Wisconsin. Like the Midwest... They drink a lot.
0: Is there any other place?
1: There's a drinking
2: place. There's nothing
1: else
2: to do.
0: Is there any other place that comes to mind that like people constantly say like, oh, that's the drinking capital?
1: No.
0: Basically just Wisconsin? Okay. I was like thinking we might all three have like some like, oh yeah, also this place, but no, it's just Wisconsin. But I just would assume that any European could outdrink any U.S. state.
2: Well, yeah,
0: big
2: they
0: city.
2: Started drinking at like 13 over there.
0: Exactly. Every European I've met in real life is like a big drinker and like a casual drinker of a lot of alcohol that doesn't get that drunk. You know what I mean? Like being able to drink a lot and not seem like you're super drunk and you're just like, wow, they're drinking a lot of alcohol and they don't seem that drunk type of thing.
2: Yeah, well, okay. Not only did the Scottish buy out all of the beer of Boston, they also cleaned up all of their trash.
0: Oh, nice.
2: And they left the place looking better than they found it.
0: People keep saying, like, really positive little stories here and there on Twitter, so it sounds like it was, like, a good group of 50,000 people.
1: Yeah, it sounds
0: people.
1: Like the Scots have got their lives together or something, because I don't hear stories of Americans doing that, do you?
0: No, not really. 50,000 people.
2: No, I actually hear know about New York just did the complete opposite. Like 2 weeks ago,
0: happened?
2: Well, they won the NBA championship and just rioted
0: in New York City.
2: Yeah, in New York City, the Knicks won.
0: Hmm.
2: So,
0: I heard about the Knicks and everything, but I didn't know that's New York or New York Knicks. Actually, that sounds correct now.
2: Yeah, so you know, they not as bad as Philadelphia, but they're
0: was
2: still
0: it them
2: like,
0: against the Spurs?
2: Yes.
0: Oh, I'm kind of glad that they lost then. What if they were tearing up San Antonio? Well, they can tear up New York City all they want.
2: Leave San Antonio out of it.
0: Yeah, leave San Antonio. I don't really think
2: San
0: stuff
2: Antonio's
0: like that really
2: won a couple
0: there.
2: Times. I think it's a lot more respectful. It's Texas.
0: I was gonna say I don't really think stuff like that happens there. Like one time I saw a video of these like drunk chicks fighting outside of like bars that I've been to before. It was when I already lived here, but it was like a viral video of people and this woman gets like body slammed by a security guard. But that just was like it's uncommon. It's not that common there. But yeah. Anyways, it makes sense that New York City people are just like, I want to punch something. Ready to punch something as soon as we win? Would you fight when you win? I don't get it.
2: It's an excuse to freak out.
0: It also happens in Tuscaloosa, Alabama. They're like football team.
2: Yeah.
0: They win, and then people get in fights. It doesn't even make any sense.
2: Well,
0: everybody
2: gets drunk.
1: Yeah, everyone gets drunk.
2: It's a bunch of drunk people who are hyper-tribal over
0: And the other team leaving, so they go to a bar on their way out of town or something. Which
2: Like you see somebody in a jersey of the other team, and it's like, hey,
0: so
2: I don't like you.
0: Stupid. Oh, my God.
1: Sports are a tribalistic event that people love to make a big deal over, and I'm not a huge sports fan.
2: Well, that makes sense for you, Riley. You can't, I don't know, can't even see what's like going on.
1: Sure, but still, there are blind people who follow sports religiously.
2: That's true.
0: Really?
1: Yeah.
0: Like, what kind would be like a top sports
2: blind
0: people?
1: Baseball would be one, hockey would be one.
0: My dad would listen to sports on the radio. Now that I think of it, he would turn on sports on the radio, and oh my God, I hated it so much. It was like literally my personal hell.
1: Kind of enjoy hockey. I will say that. I kind of enjoy hockey.
0: I don't enjoy
2: hockey.
0: Hockey's
2: just ice soccer.
1: Yeah.
0: Is what?
2: Ice soccer.
0: Oh.
2: Is what I hate, this is kind
0: of
2: I hate
0: it all. I don't like, I think that if I was forced to watch one, I like baseball the most. So I was going to say, I like to watch baseball. That's not really a true sentence. Like, if I was forced to go to a game, I think baseball would actually be fun. Especially if it was something like the Swamp Bats or
2: those are fun. I think it's fun.
0: Have you been to them?
2: Yeah, I've been to a couple. Yeah, they're fun. It's like a local
0: kids,
2: thing.
0: Yeah,
2: well,
0: it's
2: college
0: local,
2: age.
0: Oh, I thought
2: so,
0: they were middle
2: no,
0: school
2: no,
0: or something.
2: It's, the Swamp Bats, it's a wood bat baseball league.
0: I guess I'm mixing
2: for
0: up
2: college players to play during the summer.
0: Nice. Still, I think it'd be cooler because it's like local people, and you could be like, "Yeah, we want Keen to win."
2: Yeah.
0: Instead of like just people.
2: Well, that
0: on
2: was
0: TV.
2: Kind of that was kind of the whole point. Was it supposed to be like a city pride kind of thing? And it just devolved into it was opening up the gambling aspect. I don't even think any of the pro sports are real.
0: Swamp. Oh, that's what you're saying. Well, you're saying that was supposed to do that and that devolved. I thought you were saying the Swamp Bats game devolved.
2: No, the point of like having local sports team was to have like some city pride rah, go the people here, you know.
0: That's why, like, shockingly,
2: it just made so much money, and you add the gambling aspect into it. You add liquor sales into it. Mm. You know, there's a lot of people that make a lot of money off of this stuff. Without just the players, you know.
0: I think a lot of people will be shocked by the fact and the idea that government money goes into like the stadiums and sports teams and stuff, because it's like you would think like, how is that connected at all? But I guess it's like that what you're trying to say, like, oh well, it can bring people into town and it's our
2: it brings
0: city's
2: a ton of people
0: thing.
2: Into town. You got to think like in a state like Indiana where there's nothing but corn. Like, what do you do in Indiana? The Colts and the Pacers. You know, people make the drive from all over the state into Indianapolis. They stay in the hotels. They got to eat at the restaurants. They got to use the gas stations.
0: I think I've heard of Indiana being like a big sports state.
2: Yeah, they love it. They love it. What else is there to do?
0: Yeah.
2: Well, what else do you do in cornfields, you know, except hunt and watch your local sports teams? And I think, yeah, sports are starting to go to the wayside. I feel like this is definitely not as big as it was when I was a kid. Because
1: why do you think that is?
2: Well, the internet. It's pushing, it's funneling everybody into different corners.
0: Do you think that's
2: interest.
0: True, Riley? I honestly, I'm just saying, I don't know.
1: I don't know either. Like, I still feel like sports are a big thing.
2: Numbers are way down, dude.
0: Oh, okay.
2: You look at the people watching the NBA.
0: Oh, I guess I have heard these
2: things, down.
0: But I
2: everything's
0: assume there's
2: down.
0: Like a
2: that's why they opened up the
0: thing.
2: Gambling, because people quit watching for fun.
1: Okay.
2: So it's like, how are we going to bring people to watch anymore? Well, we'll just open up the gambling on your phones.
0: And now we've given the government even more incentive to control the weather. Because, like, Cashy or Calshi or whatever, you can go on there and vote on, oh, will it get above 70 degrees today in New York City or whatever.
1: Interesting.
2: Yeah, that stuff's terrifying. The futures market is crazy. Did we ever talk about the green dildo thing?
0: No.
2: Or the purple dildo thing
1: no.
2: at the WNBA games?
1: No.
2: So, on Calshi, somebody bet that there was going to be a dildo thrown on a court during a certain game.
0: Yes,
2: and they just went and did it themselves.
0: Yeah.
2: So they could make the money.
0: Yeah, oh, wow. Exactly. I think that's, it makes sense and it's smart.
2: It's like
0: kinda.
2: Literally fixing the game though. Right? Like
0: wait, it's not fixing the game, well, but the bet.
2: You've rigged the bet.
0: Exactly.
2: The fix is in because you know you're going to go throw one out there.
0: Or pay someone to do it or whatever. Even if you had to pay someone $100,000 to do it, but you're going to make $1 million, you know.
2: Yeah, you know, it takes some money to make some money. It always does.
0: Do they check your bags in a place like that?
2: Yeah, but if it's plastic and, it's rubber.
0: An electronic thing that you go through.
2: Yeah.
0: Or whatever.
2: Yeah, it's like a metal detector. Metal and if there's no metal, they're not going to find it, right? It's just, you just shove it down your pants. Hey, man, quit staring. I know. I know.
0: That's hilarious. That's true. I guess that's a good way to do it. So this from APnews.com, Scotland fans have descended on Boston for the World Cup and bars are struggling to keep up. I did see one tweet where it was like a Scottish guy like laying in bed looking like so upset and it said, when you were only in America for 1 week and now you can't sleep in Scotland because there's no AC. I was like, how do they live like that? Like, oh, especially for sleep, I need AC.
2: Well, a hot day in England's like 85.
1: That's a hot day.
0: They'll fight with you. They'll fight with you if you try to.
2: Not anymore. Not since they were here.
0: Maybe those individuals, but most of them.
2: If they caught like two Fridays ago, it was like 98 degrees out here.
0: It was
2: dying.
0: It got up to 98. I didn't even notice that.
2: Yeah, it was like 98 with like a 65-70% humidity. It was an awful, awful day.
1: So what I know about Scotland, because I've done a lot of Scottish culture stuff, and I really love Scottish stuff, as a lot of people know, Scotland doesn't get very hot because it's an island, it's far north, it doesn't get very warm. I think a hot day would be like 80-85 degrees, like Nangela was saying. So
0: yeah, but they complain more than anyone else. Like, it gets 85 degrees and they're like freaking out, and people are like, wait, I just did the conversion from Celsius, they're complaining about 85 degrees over there.
2: Well, they don't have like ceiling fans.
0: You don't know what it's like,
1: and it's more humid there too.
0: You can
2: more
0: buy.
2: More humid than, no. Scotland is not more humid.
0: But they're humid places. Like, it's.
2: Sure. Yeah. Nothing. Not anything compared to like the Carolinas or Florida.
0: Yeah, exactly. That's the most humid I've ever been in was in Florida. And it's so humid in San Antonio. It feels like you're living in water, but Florida was still worse. It's literally awful. Why do people live there? It's horrible. Humidity is so much worse to me than even the heat itself.
1: Like, I agree. Humidity is terrible.
0: Disgusting.
1: And I grew up in a hot place.
0: Exactly. Where Riley's from is very, it does get very hot, like no joke hot, but it doesn't
2: like
0: get
2: one,
0: humid.
2: Like 110.
1: 115.
2: Yeah, 115.
0: And it's still so much preferable.
2: How far are you from like Death Valley? I guess that's like a whole state away.
1: Yeah, it's a whole state away.
0: Is Death Valley, California?
2: Yeah,
1: Death Valley is in California. I'm about 2 hours. I grew up about 2 hours from Vegas.
2: Oh, okay. Yeah.
1: So Southwest Utah.
2: So very much nothing, desolate. Yep. Hot.
1: Yep.
2: What are those things called? Why am I blanking on the name? Tumbleweeds everywhere.
1: Lots of tumbleweeds.
2: And then like a sad, sad harmonica in the background.
0: What? What? Where we're at least from?
2: Yeah.
1: No, it's not that desolate.
2: Not that desolate.
1: There
2: okay.
1: are a lot of tumbleweeds.
0: What's it called? St. George has a big college there. Well, I don't know how big it is, I guess. Now that
1: yeah,
0: I think
1: it's
0: of it.
1: A fairly good-sized college.
0: What are they called now? It used to be called Dixie, and then they said that was racist.
1: It used to be called Dixie, now it's Utah Tech University or something like that.
2: Yeah, so Dixie dumb. State. I remember those guys. I had a running back who ended up going there.
0: Oh, nice. It's supposed to be like the party school, according to Utahns. And then I saw a YouTube video where people were describing different things about Mormon culture, and apparently Dixie, or whatever you want to call them, students have this thing called, like, Make Out Rock, or maybe it's, like, Sunset Rock or something, but they do a thing where they meet there, and it's just, like, the most 80s, like, but wholesome partying, like, standing around drinking their sodas or whatever at this rock, but yep. they do this thing, and I can't remember what they call it, where it's, like, the women run around and kiss as many men as possible in, like, 5 minutes, and it's just, like, a peck on the cheeks, and that's, like, their version of wilding out.
1: I never participated
2: I was thinking
1: that,
2: like that's like herpes any percent speed run.
0: Wait, what?
2: That just sounds like herpes any percent speed run.
0: Isn't that just?
2: I'm gonna go make out with 70 people.
0: Yeah, but it's not even making out. From what
2: yeah,
0: I've seen
2: I guess
0: it.
2: If it's just like kissing on the cheek.
0: No, it's like pecking on the lips, but still, it's like, and they just look like whoa, she really just did that. And it's just so funny.
2: At Dixie State.
0: I think it is them because it's in St. George, and it's like, I don't want to say makeout rock. It's like sunset rock or something.
1: Dixie rock, maybe?
0: Yeah, maybe, honestly. I don't know.
2: Let's go to Dixie rock and kiss a bunch of boys.
1: Well,
0: indiscriminately.
2: Indiscriminately.
1: A lot of people would call it Dixie rock, but when I grew up, people call it the sugar loaf because it was the color of brown sugar and it looked like a sugar loaf.
0: That must be it then, if you know exactly which rock. That makes a lot of sense.
2: Did you spend a lot of time up there in your youth, Riley? No.
1: I was trying to be a good Mormon boy and obey all the rules.
0: Yeah, those people probably aren't like super good Mormons.
1: Then what happened to me? I don't know. I became an anarchist. I smoked weed. Took mushrooms.
0: So
2: Reefer Madness took Riley.
1: Exactly.
2: And now he lives in New Hampshire.
0: I don't know how we changed to Utah right now. We were talking about the Scottish and the humidity and all that stuff. Yeah,
1: and the heat.
0: This from the APnews.com, they say that ever since Scotland fans learned they'd begin the country's 9th World Cup appearance in Boston, plans were made for a party. I knew there was going to be a tsunami of tarred tan army Scotland fans, said Jason Waddleton, a Scotland native and owner of The Haven, a Scottish restaurant and bar in Boston's Jamaica Plain neighborhood. Oh, there's a lot of stuff there. We should go there sometime, Riley.
1: Let's do it.
0: I didn't know there's a Scottish restaurant at all.
1: But I want to go.
0: All right, I'm going to write, The Haven down.
1: Okay. When do you want to go?
0: I don't know, because we have Fork Fest this week, and I can't think of any or plan on anything. I also am visiting Ian the next weekend.
1: Okay.
0: So
1: maybe the weekend after that.
0: Yeah, maybe. I think that we should try
2: it. You guys going to go get some of that haggis?
0: Yeah, I was thinking. I was like, Scottish restaurant, I'm not going to get haggis.
1: I'm going to get haggis.
0: You are?
1: Heck yeah, dude. I'm getting haggis.
2: Okay, I understand. Okay, Scott, we're on Scotland. And I guess you know a lot, Riley. I know about haggis. What else is like a very Scottish dish that isn't also British? Or is it pretty much like the same kinds of
1: dangers
2: similar and mash?
0: Do they beans on toast?
1: They do what's called turnips and tatties, or turnips and potatoes, which is actually pretty good. Shortbread Scottish. I'm trying to think of something else that's uniquely Scottish, but I can't think of anything off the top of my head right now.
2: Yeah, the thing that comes to mind is just like the haggis.
1: Yeah.
2: Or like a shepherd's pie, but that's pretty like just UK.
1: Yeah, that's pretty British.
2: Encompassing.
0: Oh, yep. Fish and chips they have there. I don't know if that's necessarily a Scottish thing in reality, but I went to the Haven's menu. And it says they have
2: skish and chips.
0: What? Skish? Why did they say that? Fish and chips. A burger with their kind of cheese and stuff on it. It's made with beef chuck and Huntsman cheese. I don't really know what that is. I'm seeing a lot of stuff that could also be American, because of course they gotta provide American food too.
1: Yep.
0: Sausage wrapped hard boiled egg. That doesn't sound
2: American. Scotch eggs. Yeah, it's called a Scotch egg. They're pretty good.
1: They're
0: breaded and deep fried.
1: Yeah. Yes, they're so good. I'd love to make some, but I don't have the talent to do it.
0: That seems crazy.
2: I used to get them at an Irish bar in Missoula.
0: Wow. Nice.
2: The
0: Thomas and they were called
2: Marbar.
0: Scotch eggs?
2: Yeah, they're Scotch eggs.
0: Oh, okay. Because I was thinking, I bet they mix in some Scottish or Irish stuff too, like corned beef hash maybe sometimes.
2: Well, I think that's probably just a UK thing. Necessarily strictly Irish.
0: Oh, okay.
2: We just associate
0: it with
2: Irish.
0: There's a beet salad here. Maybe that's what you're talking about, Riley, but they just call it beet salad.
1: Okay.
0: There's something called, there's things I'm I don't know what I'm looking at here, like Hattie croquettes. Yeah,
1: I think that's a fish dish.
0: Oh, haddock, maybe?
1: Yeah.
2: But well, isn't a croquette a small, almost a hush puppy shaped thing?
0: Maybe haddock in a hush puppy. That actually sounds pretty good. Or cheese birdies. Yeah, we can go get our cheese birdies, fish sandwich, and Cullen skink.
1: No, that's a soup.
0: Yeah. Yeah, it's a soup, it says. Anyways, I don't want to do this all day on the air.
1: Okay.
0: Silly, but it does look like a fun place to go. And I bet they have a fun bar and stuff like that, because people there would probably be really into it. I bet this place is getting so much attention, and we have to give it at least a couple weeks to not be super full.
2: They probably, there's been foreigners that are, they're just regular dudes that happen to be in America that have gained millions of followers overnight. There's people flying them out to concerts and giving them free stuff and wanting them to try all this American. And it's just some dude, just some guy from Germany.
0: It was so.
2: Who happens to be here for soccer, who's just become ultra famous by going, wow, America has this. So America has that. Yeah. And then all these companies, you know, blood in the water, consumerism. Got to get to it right away. Yeah. So these guys are getting flown out, private jet planes, to country music concerts.
0: Oh, my gosh.
2: Getting, you know, featured at barbecue restaurants. You know, like the whole works, trying to get them the most American experience you can get.
0: Oh, I heard about this. They said first, Massachusetts Governor Maura Healey agreed to temporarily extend bar and restaurant hours during the World Cup. It was so funny because the only reason I heard about that on Twitter was like somebody posted somebody else's like Instagram story. It was a picture of like the Boston skyline or something, or like the night sky. And it said, what this week has taught me is that people aren't so different. And like, we should always try to have more fun, like, in nightlife. And somebody was like, the Boston World Cup, I mean, bar hours being extended for a couple hours a night, have Boston locals acting like, you know, like they're
2: like
0: at the end of a
2: saved.
0: Movie.
2: Yeah.
0: It's so funny. It's so
2: Massachusetts has got to

0: bring you food.
1: Oh my God.
0: At your home. Yeah, it's crazy. Stop. It's great. It's great. I'm not, no, it's, that's awesome. That guy gets to make a little bit of extra money. Dude, I've survived door dashing. I think it's a great system.
2: I think it is
1: for
2: too.
1: Years.
0: Yeah, I've totally driven thousands of orders to DoorDash.
1: It's also given me the ability to quit so many jobs because I'm like, screw you,
0: yeah,
1: I'm quitting.
0: I wish I could do that. It's economic freedom. It gave,
2: I wish I could do
0: that. It gave people access to a market that they previously didn't. I think that's awesome.
1: Yeah.
0: So, yeah, sure, you are renting a poor to bring you food, but, hey, he gets money out of it, right? So that's, you know, it's a trade-off. I've hired him for a service for, you know, 15 minutes, whatever.
1: I guess it's only one estimate that was as high as 50,000, but it says, thousands of Scots came, one estimate as high as 50,000, depending on the Boston area, including nearby Providence, Rhode Island, which has become a home base for many of those people over the past few weeks. Then it was the Tartan Army.
2: Tartan.
1: Oh, okay, Tartan Army, thank you. I've like wondered before if I know how to say that word. The Tartan Army marching through Boston's streets following the country's opening win over Haiti last week, taking over the city's famed Fenway Park alongside Red Sox Nation after the team dubbed it Scottish Heritage Celebration Night. That's so fun. That really does sound fun. I almost feel like, oh, this just like happened over there and it kind of just like happened before I heard about it. But
2: this is why we go to the Scottish Festival here in New Hampshire.
1: I know. Me and Riley have wanted for like 3 years to go to this like annual Scottish Festival in New Hampshire in like up in the mountains, and it's in September, I think. Maybe yeah. It's
0: all, oh, that's fun. Is that like the Highland Games and stuff?
1: Yeah, that's what they call it, too. It's like the Highland Games.
0: Oh, yeah. I always thought I'd be pretty good at those. It would be fun.
1: Oh, I don't want to play any games. I just
0: Well, it's like log throwing and stone throwing. You know, it's like caveman stuff. Yeah. I can probably do that.
1: Well, I really loved this white pill story, and now me and Riley have a new bar restaurant to go try out some haggis.
2: Yes.
1: More free. 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
4: I'm not interested in supporting the killing of people around the world, and I'm not interested in supporting the imprisoning of people within this country, so that should make it pretty clear what my position is. 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
8: From Feature Story News in London, I'm Stuart Smith. Almost 600 people have been killed, more than 1,500 injured, and around 50,000 people are missing after twin earthquakes struck Venezuela on Wednesday evening, the most powerful to hit the country in more than a century. More than 200 people are still believed to be trapped under the rubble of some 250 collapsed or damaged buildings. Schools across the affected areas have been closed and turned into emergency shelters, while hospitals are overwhelmed with the injured. Freelance reporter Catherine Ellis has been talking to people in Caracas from the Colombian border with Venezuela.
9: People are just in complete shock.

0: just complete shock, and they don't know what's going to come next. Like, you know, this is a country that was starting to have a little bit of hope. They thought the economy is going to improve, things are going to get better. There was going to be elections. They really, really held that hope. And now it's kind of just this big, dark, black cloud. Schools are closed. These are like humanitarian rescue centers where people are sleeping, where they're eating because they can't go back to their homes because it's too dangerous. There's been a lot of aftershocks as well.
1: Germany, Czechia and Austria will bear the brunt of the relentless European heatwave this weekend, with temperatures in Central and Eastern Europe in excess of 40 degrees Celsius. In France, the total number of drownings has now reached 55 since the 18th of June, as people continue to enter unsupervised rivers and lakes to try to cool off. Paris hospitals are saturated with people collapsing in the heat, and a temporary ban on buying takeaway alcohol has been introduced. Ross Cullen reports.
2: The situation is slightly better. We are now below 40 degrees. Today here in Paris it is 36, so that is better to be a few degrees cooler. It is still very hot in a city with no air conditioning. It's going to be 41 degrees this afternoon in the far east of France, and then that is going to move into Germany, the Czech Republic and Austria over the weekend, where they're expecting 41 to 42 degrees there on Sunday.
1: The United Nations Maritime Agency's evacuation of 11,000 stranded sailors from the Strait of Hormuz remains on hold after Iran's Revolutionary Guard struck a Singapore-flagged cargo ship near the Omani coast. The attack has raised questions about how the White House will respond, with US crude for August delivery dropping more than 1% on Thursday and Brent crude falling below $72 a barrel. Iran had warned it would deal with any vessel using a new route through the strait that Tehran called unacceptable. Mitch McCann has the story from New York.
3: Another consideration here is regarding how the US may respond, given that oil prices have plummeted, meaning that gas prices here and airfares are likely to come down in the coming weeks. The president will be cautious of the political implications if this war flares up again. So on one hand, he may be infuriated by these reported strikes in the Strait of Hormuz, but on the other, he may be cautious of the implications politically if he strikes back.
4: With FSN Spotlight, I'm Simon Marks. Today, President Trump's American State Fair on Washington's National Mall, a celebration of the country's 250th birthday that has become a political football. It's supposed to showcase each of America's 50 states and six territories equally. This is how one of the organizers, Elizabeth Pipko, wants the country to think about the event.
5: We've been talking about this for quite some time. I like to joke that I myself have been waiting to celebrate America 250th birthday for the 30 years that I've been alive. If you look at the exhibitions that we have planned, obviously the president speaking, every single state having their own individual pavilion, I can tell you there's a lot of planning, and if people come here and see it for themselves, they'll realize how much heart and soul and blood, sweat and tears unfortunately had to go into making this the most special party I hope that everyone has ever seen.
4: But a growing number of states are pulling out, including on Thursday, Pennsylvania. It's Democratic Governor Josh Shapiro objecting to President Trump's description of the event as the most spectacular Trump rally of them all. Again, organizer Elizabeth Pipko.
5: For me, my message to anyone who's unable to be here is just, I'm sorry you're going to miss an incredible birthday, and I would hope that everyone that's thinking about coming does consider it, because one day you're going to ask, where were you on this incredible moment? This is literal history that we're living through, and you're going to want to say that you were here.
4: Governor Shapiro accused President Trump of making patriotism partisan and personal. With FSN Spotlight, I'm Simon Marks.
1: To recap the top stories, Germany, Czechia and Austria will bear the brunt of the relentless European heatwave this weekend, with temperatures in Central and Eastern Europe in excess of 40 degrees Celsius. A signing ceremony for an Israel-Lebanon agreement is due in Washington, but deep divisions remain over the scope of any Israeli withdrawal from southern Lebanon. And the number of deaths after the earthquake in Venezuela has risen to over 500 people, with 50,000 still missing. That's the latest feature story news, Stuart Smith reporting.
6: This is The Onion Week in Review. Pushed to the breaking point after constantly being taken to task without ever hearing a word of thanks for what it does around here, an overwhelmed and infuriated nation announced Wednesday that it was trying, okay? Jesus Christ. A poll of the American populace revealed that 33% felt they were doing pretty damn well, all things considered, while another 28% just wanted two measly minutes without somebody breathing down their damn neck. A group of female friends spent a raucous night on the town Thursday validating the living shit out of each other.
7: You're the most talented person I know.
6: Eyewitness reports say the women absolutely went to town on a session of non-judgmental reassurances.
8: Last night was crazy. I don't even remember half the uplifting things I said to Karen. We've always been the kind of group that listens hard and consoles even harder.
6: And in other news, a group of semester at sea students steal an anchor for their dorm room. A five-year-old wants to be an overworked Haitian nanny when he grows up. And every group of friends at a karaoke bar ruins every other group's night.
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2: And Angelo.
0: So you guys were saying you want to talk about this story I hadn't heard about yet.
2: Yeah, this is probably like the biggest libertarian news of the weekend, I would think.
1: I would think so, too. Like, the Supreme Court doing something right for a change.
2: Well, and something pretty big.
1: Oh, yeah, this is big.
2: You know, this has been an issue for people for a long time.
0: What do you mean? What part of it?
2: Well, like, just to think about somebody, you know who FPS Russia is?
0: No.
2: He was this huge, he's like one of the original gun tubers, right? He was like one of the first people who posted firearms videos online. And he'd have like crazy stuff, like fully automatic shotguns, you know, just stuff that you wouldn't really see, you know, as like a layman. Anyways, the ATF ended up raiding his house and they found like a bag of weed in some closet in the back.
0: Wow.
2: And they ruined his whole life, sent him to prison, took away all his guns.
1: All for a plant.
2: Oh, I don't remember. Let me look.
1: It's just strange that, you know.
2: But it was a big deal. He was like a very famous very famous YouTuber.
1: We got a freak out.
2: He was one of the originals, right? And he just had his entire career wiped because they found, you know, less than, not even a half ounce of marijuana in his house during a raid.
0: Mm-hmm.
2: So it's been, you know, and it's something I think is ridiculous, banning people who smoke weed from owning guns. That's, you know, I always thought that was silly.
1: I agree. But banning people for smoking a plant is just absolutely ridiculous. We don't ban people for smoking tobacco.
2: Or drinking alcohol.
1: Yeah. You can drink beer and go shoot guns. But smoking weed? No, we can't have that.
2: That was in Georgia, was the YouTuber. And that was in 2013.
0: Okay. What was the YouTuber's name? Did it say?
2: FPS Russia.
0: Oh, okay. Yeah, sorry.
2: He did like a fake Russian accent in all of his videos. He's from Georgia. He is an American.
0: Mm-hmm.
2: But everybody be like, you see that Russian dude with the machine guns? He's awesome. It's some guy in Georgia.
0: You think this will help him get out?
2: No, he's been out of jail.
0: Oh, okay.
2: But like, you know, that ruined his life.
0: Yeah.
2: He made all of his money on these videos and they completely destroyed him.
0: So this thing we're talking about, is good news in that realm, at least. From NBCNews.com, Supreme Court rules government can't restrict gun rights for casual drug use. The justices cast a blow against a federal law that bars users of illegal drugs from possessing firearms. President Joe Biden's son, Hunter Biden, was convicted under the same law. But he already got a pass or whatever.
1: Oh, yeah, he got a pardon.
0: Yeah. It says, the law at issue makes it a crime for any person who is an unlawful user or addicted to any controlled substance to possess a firearm. What, just being addicted? I didn't know that.
2: Yeah.
0: What? Just being addicted? Like, what, you have to go admit it or something?
2: It's on the form that you fill out when you, on the background form, the background check form.
0: You just have to admit it on that? Like, well,
2: yeah,
0: what if you don't admit on that, but then they find out, like a hospital has, whoa, that's crazy. I never knew just being addicted.
2: You lied on the federal form.
0: Yeah, that makes sense. So we have, I'm not saying it makes moral sense, but I'm like, oh yeah, I see how that would get you in trouble. We have a caller on the line, so let's go to the phones. We have Sarah in New Mexico. Sarah, you're on Free Talk Live. What's on your mind?
3: Oh, yes. So I finally got to see the new improvement on the I-25. So I see what they were going to do to help the pedestrians. They built the whole bridge. Actually, they're going to put a concrete barrier where the pedestrians walk. So before that,
0: The road and the pedestrians
2: walking.
0: Yeah,
2: but this is on I-25. So like an interstate, they're building a bridge over an interstate or across an interstate?
3: Well, they had a loop that wrapped you around to get back on the. They closed that off, and they're gonna put a Texas U-turn, and also they put a block on the sidewalk at the same time, and they redid the whole boulevard. So this is like Montana going over I-25.
2: I see.
3: So,
0: wait, I'm confused. If it's going over, how come there's a blockade? What do you mean?
3: Okay, there's a street that goes over I-25.
0: Oh, okay. So on that street that like goes over, there's now going to be places for people to walk with a blockade.
3: Right. There was a sidewalk there before, but it was there was no bicycle lane. It was right up against the street. That's how they did the bridge over it. And then the bridge was called Montaño, which means mountain, mm-hmm. and it was pretty hilly. So I think what happened with the freeway, they dug through the hills, which is the mountains, to have the freeways go straight. You just can't go or have the freeway go over the mountains, or it would not go fast, right? So they cut through the mountain so that there had to be a road that went over the freeway. So that was the Montaño. So that bridge part got a safer sidewalk, wider sidewalk and safer sidewalk. That's what they put in. And so it's better than, it's a lot better than nothing. So I'm going to wait and see if they're going to put another sidewalk on the other side, or we're just going to get that on the one side. But whatever, it's a lot better.
0: Well, I'm glad, Sarah. I'm glad that you're happy that's better. I don't know.
2: This is unrelated.
0: Thanks
2: kind
0: for the call,
2: of related. Sarah. I was thinking about those freeway bridges. I hate
0: like the, just for pedestrians. Or?
2: Yeah, have you ever been through one of the caged ones?
0: I've never been through any of them. They creep me out.
2: Well, the ones that have like the cage wrapped around it, you know, as you go, it's like
0: I've seen them, yeah.
2: Like fenced in. Mm-hmm. Those are horrifying to me.
0: Yeah, they look.
2: It feels
0: horrifying.
2: Like you get stuck with a homeless tweaker going crazy on a fenced in bridge. You know what I mean?
1: Oh,
2: like in the middle of it. Like, what do you do?
0: Yeah.
2: What do you? There's nothing you can do. You can't. You're stuck in a it's like a steel, it's like a death match. It's like a steel cage death match.
0: What if you just get
2: match.
0: Past the tweaker?
2: Well, that's what I mean. If it's like a narrow bridge and it's like chained in and he's freaking out, like you gotta go, you know, you're like in a confined space with a psycho.
0: The other day I feel like I'm gonna dox him and I don't care. The other day I was in Portsmouth walking around with my friends after I went to party in the Portsmouth area, and there was this guy that all of a sudden was, there's a bridge involved in the story, technically, but it was like a real bridge. There's a bridge that takes you from Portsmouth to Maine, apparently.
2: Yeah.
0: And I'm like looking over, and all of a sudden there's someone behind us that's scream, like making noises on the ground. And my first thought was literally, that's a freaking wolf. I don't know why. He looked like a wolf. He's laying on the ground, like shaking. And then I'm like, oh, it's a person laying on the ground doing that, making crazy noises. I'm like walking away really fast. And he like stood up and said, my name is John Mike. I'm the baddest MF-er you've ever seen. And then he starts running away, like screaming and saying,
2: imagine being stuck
0: in a
2: fenced in bridge over an interstate with that guy.
0: I'll never forget that name. What kind of name is John Mike anyway? Because it's like, why is your middle name?
2: Yeah. Like John Michael.
0: Like, yeah, exactly. Why is it John Mike? Like, it's weird to go make your middle name a.
2: My name's John Mike, and I'm the baddest
0: you've yeah, exactly.
2: ever seen.
0: He was like yelling at us, and I was just like, it's like so funny in hindsight because it was like a harmless thing probably, but I was like, gotta get away from
2: it. Well, what makes those kinds of people dangerous is they're unpredictable.
0: Yeah, that's true.
2: It's the unpredictability of those people that make them dangerous, because 90% of the time they're going to be fine. 99% of the time, it really is just some crazy guy, but you don't know. You don't know if you're going to run into the one guy that, you know, thinks you look too much like the dad that he hates and he takes it out on you, you know?
1: This is what happens when you incentivize people with free money. They end up being homeless and...
0: Listless.
1: Yeah.
0: Yep. It really sucks because it's like, if somebody like that is like schizophrenic instead of just drunk, I think he was just drunk because the way he was like moving and falling on the ground.
2: Well, it's hand in hand. A lot of those people are self-medicating anyways, using alcohol and like methamphetamine. And
0: Yeah, exactly. But I'm just saying, if like somebody just had problems in a world where we didn't just give money to people, we would have more money to have things like you know, facilities for people who are actually, like, sick.
2: It's hard, because how do you commit those people?
0: Yeah, that's true.
2: Like, because you are kind of infringing on their
0: crimes,
2: rights.
0: If they're committing crimes, then it doesn't
2: matter.
0: Yeah,
2: but if they're just nuts and a danger to themselves.
0: Yeah. You can't force anyone.
2: Yeah, you can't force them.
0: But you also aren't forced to then fund their lives. So, like, if they just, like, aren't, you know, oh, they won't go in, but they're also, like, literally so crazy that they don't have a job or anything. It's like they would, I'm not saying, like, oh, it's good for them to just die. I'm saying that they might be pushed into a situation where it's, like, death or go into the place, and they might, you know, be convinced. More likely than, okay, how about we just give you money and you live on the bridge, John Mike? You know.
2: Or under it, you little troll.
1: That's where trolls belong, right under the bridge.
0: So
2: go down
0: scary
2: there, you troll. Get down there, John Mike. That was his riddle, and you failed, Bonnie.
0: Oh, my God. Yeah, I didn't cross, so that's fine. Oh, my God. That's funny to think. Yeah, maybe there is something to it, because I was like, I'm not going to forget the name, because what kind of middle person, like, nicknames their middle name? Like, you know, if you're...
2: And so, it would have been funny if he said Jonathan Mike. I'm Jonathan Mike.
0: That's true. Because I'm like, is Mike a last name? I really doubt it, you know. But anyways, it's so sad if we're just, like, doxing this guy and everyone's like, wait, I know John Mike. And they're like, giving away his dirty secret.
1: He's the best guy on the planet.
0: He's actually awesome. We get a bunch of calls defending his honor.
1: That'd be funny.
0: So, NBCNews.com. The Supreme Court rules government can't restrict gun rights for casual drug use. The justices cast a blow against a federal law that bars users of illegal drugs from possessing firearms. President Joe Biden's son, Hunter Biden, was convicted under the same law. The Supreme Court on Thursday barred the government from restricting gun rights of casual drug users in a case involving a Texas man who occasionally consumed marijuana. Wow. It's like a lot of Texas men, like, you know, guns and occasionally using marijuana. That's so messed up to imagine, like, you just can't have
2: that. That's like just every redneck community in the world.
0: Yeah. On a 9-0 vote. That's actually really surprising from the Supreme Court, but...
2: Well, some of the reasoning is just out there. You don't even want to touch it. What is that? Something Jackson?
0: Ketanji.
2: Yeah, right? I'm not even going to try to mess with that.
0: I think I got it, honestly.
2: Yeah, well, hers is just ludicrous, out there, nonsensical. You know, broken clock is right twice a day kind of thing.
0: Yeah. We need marijuana everywhere, constantly kind of thing. Yeah, that makes sense. That, actually, I understand how it's 9-0 now. It's like there is the leftist being like, people should have marijuana. I'm not saying anybody's wrong for that. I'm just saying I'm realizing, well, oh, that's why a leftist would be okay with it. I'm just really shocked that even you would, like, sacrifice your hate for guns on the... altar of marijuana.
2: What is this guy's name? Ali Marani?
0: Ali Denali Hemani.
2: Yeah, that doesn't sound like a regular Joe Schmo down the street.
1: No,
2: so I can see the leftist
1: like
2: siding with the, you know, because a big thing about disarmament is targeting, like, minority groups, right? That's why they passed the 1986 machine gun ban, was because they didn't like the fact that African Americans were getting a hold of machine guns and patrolling their own streets.
0: He looks like he's, like, from India or Pakistan, and he looks extremely Texan at the same time. Like, just the way he's carrying himself, his haircut, and his outfit. Like, he looks super Americanized. But I'm just saying, yeah.
2: I have some friends like that in college, too. They were dope.
0: Yeah.
2: Drove a better truck than I did.
0: So, let's get into his story and why the Supreme Court sided with him. It says, on a 9-0 vote, the court concluded that the government's invocation of the law fell afoul of the Constitution's Second Amendment when it was used against Ali Denali Hemani. I'm going to call him Ali for the story. The law makes it a crime for any person who is an unlawful user of or addicted to any controlled substance to possess a firearm. It is the same statute that Hunter Biden, the son of former President Joe Biden, was convicted under in June 2024 before his father pardoned him. Those prosecuted under the law can face up to 15 years in prison and a permanent ban on owning firearms. Federal prosecutors brought the charges against Hemani, after the FBI found a handgun during a search of his home in 2022. The ruling, authored by Justice Neil Gorsuch, does not invalidate the law across the board, but it makes it harder for prosecutors to invoke it, especially as it relates to casual drug users.
2: Yeah, so I guess most of the law is in regards to, like, if you've been convicted of a felony, you've lost your gun rights. If you've been convicted of a domestic abuse case, I think they can restrict your ability to purchase a firearm. But it's just that one section that pertains to the drug use is the one that's under question. The rest of it, the Supreme Court has said, is still intact. Felons can't own guns. Domestic violence offenders can't own guns. And I think there's something to do with, like, a dishonorable discharge, too, can prevent you from owning a firearm from the military. So all of that is still intact. The only thing the Supreme Court's disagreeing with is the thing about casual marijuana users. That's the only part of the law that they're messing with.
0: Yeah, so it's the ruling authored by Justice Neil Gorsuch, which I think is the ruling for when he got in trouble in 2022, does not invalidate the law across the board, but it makes it harder for prosecutors to invoke it. Wait, no, who is Justice Neil Gorsuch? Is he part of the Supreme Court? Oh, okay, so, all right. The ruling, so it kind of like switched subjects for a second in a way that confused me. The ruling, this Supreme Court ruling we're talking about, it doesn't invalidate the law across the board, but it makes it harder for prosecutors to invoke it, especially as it relates to casual drug users. Gorsuch wrote that the ruling is a narrow one, which does not address broader issues raised about banning drug addicts from possessing firearms. The court rejected the federal government's claim that anyone who uses marijuana as a danger to others. It's getting all confusing, too, because I'm like, the Supreme Court is the federal government, but the federal government is the prosecutor, so
2: yeah.
0: It's this legal
2: the DOJ.
0: BS, you know. The court rejected the federal government's claim that anyone who uses marijuana is a danger to others, all based on the government's own assessment, he said. We appreciate drugs and guns can sometimes make for a dangerous mix, Gorsuch wrote, but the government's reliance on historical laws that disarmed habitual drunkards misses the mark, he said. An added wrinkle in the case is that millions of Americans regularly use marijuana, which is legally available in many states, even as it remains criminalized under federal law. Right, Riley?
1: Yes. It's a terrible idea.
0: It says the Supreme Court's 6-3 conservative majority often backs gun rights. In a major 2022 case that expanded the right to bear arms outside the home, the court set a new test for analyzing long-standing gun restrictions, setting off a wave of new litigation in lower courts. The court has sent a strong message that the government cannot criminalize the conduct of large numbers of people by making categorical and unfounded assumptions about whether they are dangerous. Is this she talking about the new one now? Because it's like they just described an old ruling.
2: So, okay, so what the idea, what Gorsuch is trying to say.
0: This one was Cecilia Wang right there.
2: Oh, okay. I think she might have added to the decision.
0: She's from the ACLU.
2: Oh, okay.
0: So she represents Hemani, so maybe.
2: Yeah, so the ACLU and the NRA joined forces in this one to take on the federal government, which is kind of weird, you know, like enemy of my enemy is my friend.
0: Mm-hmm.
2: But they've both taken this on, and they've done a lot of work for Ali. So what did she say?
0: The court has sent a strong message that the government cannot criminalize the conduct of a large numbers of people by making categorical and unfounded assumptions about whether or not they are dangerous.
2: Oh, okay, right. So
0: for being like an occasional weed smoker.
2: Essentially, what the Supreme Court has said is that even though there were laws that allowed the disarmament of habitual drunkards,
0: mm-hmm.
2: there was a court process that eventually stripped them of their rights. This being a preemptive rule,
0: mm-hmm.
2: they haven't demonstrated that any of these people are actually a danger to themselves or others.
0: Mm-hmm.
2: It's like a preemptive blanket statement.
0: Yeah.
2: And they're saying that doesn't work. Now, if you want to make a law to where you can take somebody to court saying they're too dangerous when they're stoned and that's why they should lose their rights, well, then that would be like, you know, proper channels. But this poll preemptively incriminating people before anything bad has actually happened is moot. It's not going anywhere.
0: Unfortunately, not for everyone, you know, since it was like this narrow decision. Like, it's not covering just people who happen to be addicted to a substance and stuff like that.
1: Yeah.
2: Well, I mean, what is a tobacco is a controlled substance.
0: That's true.
2: So is alcohol.
0: Maybe it has to be a certain level.
2: It doesn't say anything about scheduling.
0: Hmm. It says, in future cases, prosecutors would need to show more than just drug use alone and instead provide evidence that the defendant is a danger to the public as a result of consuming such illegal substances, said William Sack, a lawyer at the Second Amendment Foundation, a gun rights group. The Justice Department did not respond to requests for comment. While gun rights advocates welcome the ruling, those who support broad firearms restrictions stressed its narrow nature. Somebody, Lee Rome, a lawyer at the Giffords Law Center, said, today's opinion continues to allow the government to enact and enforce reasonable categorical prohibitions on firearms ownership. He's like looking at the bright side.
2: Yeah, he was like, well, they can still ban guns. I don't know what this is. Yeah. It's just silly guy. They just had to add somebody at the end of the article to try to make it seem even.
0: So Hamani successfully challenged his indictment in both the Texas-based District Court and the New Orleans-based 5th U.S. District Court of Appeals. Prosecutors had suggested that Hamani, a dual citizen of the U.S. and Pakistan, I'm glad I added that caveat in. I was going to say Indian. I said Indian or Pakistani. I'm always, so incredibly inclusive. No, I'm just kidding.
1: Oh, yeah, so inclusive.
0: It says, prosecutors have suggested that Hamani, a dual citizen of the U.S. and Pakistan, had ties with Iranian groups hostile to the U.S., but he has faced no specific charges on that front. That's some scary stuff. If you just happen to be brown from South Asia, and then they're like, actually, you know what? I think that he's part of ISIS.
2: That's what they're doing with, like, the FISA warrants.
0: What does that mean? FISA? FISA
2: is like where they can, if they think you're interacting with international people, they can illegally like tap your phone and stuff without telling you.
1: Basically a court that they can just illegally wiretap you.
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5: From Feature Story News in New York, I'm Mitch McCann with the Week in Review. The death toll from Venezuela's twin earthquakes rose sharply to at least 589 on Friday, with the United States pledging $150 million in aid and deploying military assets to support the rescue effort. The rapid American response comes after a period of diplomatic realignment between Washington and Caracas following the removal of former President Nicolas Maduro earlier this year. Before the quake struck on Wednesday, the United Nations said nearly 8 million people in Venezuela were already in need of humanitarian support. Alistair D'Souza has more from Washington.
6: Remember, we had this military intervention by the U.S. right earlier this year that saw the Venezuelan then-president Nicolas Maduro remove, bringing a reset in relations between the U.S. and Venezuela's interim leader, Delcy Rodriguez. Now, for decades, to put some context into this, the Venezuelan people have really seen a side of the U.S. that's been rather hostile. First, for example, during Maduro's rule, right, the U.S. imposed all these economic sanctions. Then after his removal, the mood really became transactional under Rodriguez.
5: France continued to swelter under record-breaking temperatures this week, leading the French Prime Minister to activate the country's highest public health emergency level. Forecasters say the most dangerous heat is now shifting eastward across the European continent. Ross Cullen has more from Paris.
7: The situation is slightly better. We are now below 40 degrees. Today here in Paris it is 36, so that is better to be a few degrees cooler. It is still very hot in a city with no air conditioning. It's going to be 41 degrees this afternoon in the far east of France, and then that is going to move into Germany, the Czech Republic and Austria over the weekend, where they're expecting 41 to 42 degrees there on Sunday.
5: U.S. Secretary of State Marco Rubio spent much of the week in the Middle East. His itinerary included meetings with Gulf Cooperation Council representatives in Bahrain on Thursday in what was the last leg of a three-nation tour to build support for the Memorandum of Understanding that Washington signed with Tehran. Before leaving Kuwait, Mr. Rubio defended the decision to lift sanctions on Iran, calling it a temporary 60-day measure. Fiona Mee has more from Dubai.
8: There's been consistent messaging here from the Secretary of State with all of his Gulf allies here in the region. And he's really attempted to propose this understanding, memorandum of understanding, as a mechanism for peace in the region rather than a concession to Tehran. And he has done that. We saw him sit down here in the United Arab Emirates on Wednesday morning, really setting out security as the main priority, given the UAE was the main target of the hostility very early on and received over 2,500 missiles intercepted here.
5: From Feature Story News in New York, I'm Mitch McCann, and that was The Week in Review.
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0: 603-283-6160. That's 603-283-6160 is the phone number to get in on the conversation with whatever's on your mind. That means that you can change the subject, talk about whatever you want. You can tell us we're wrong. It's up to you. It's Free Talk Live. And with you on the show tonight, you've got me, Bonnie, Riley, and then also Angelo. And we were talking last segment. I'm not sure how much more there is to say about this, but let's see. About this story from... Sorry, I lost the story. Well, I'm here on my phone. Or not my phone, my computer. We're talking about this story from NBC News about how... Oh, sorry, Riley, I had you muted on accident.
1: It's a reputable news source, NBC.
0: We were talking about how the Supreme Court sided with this guy from Texas who was charged with having a handgun, like, because of the fact that they... I don't know how they knew it. Honestly, I missed that part of the story, how they knew that he was an occasional marijuana user. So he had gotten in trouble for that, and he won in all of his appeals and all the way up to the Supreme Court. So it says that prosecutors had suggested that he, a dual citizen of the U.S. and Pakistan, had ties with Iranian groups hostile to the U.S., but he has faced no specific charges on that front. FBI agents found a handgun, marijuana, and cocaine when they searched his home. Okay, that makes more sense. I was like, I actually don't know how they knew he was...
2: So they searched his home over the alleged Iranian ties?
0: Oh, I don't know. It doesn't say that, because he didn't get those charges.
2: So what was the warrant? What's the original warrant
0: for? They had suggested, which they get to just do whatever they want in court. They just get to be like, and by the way, sometimes it's not even during trial. Sometimes it's pre-trial, and they're like, by the way, we need to talk about when we're going to have the next hearing, and also... it's a little weird looking at some of this stuff. We're thinking that he might have ties to Iran. Like, literally, they can just do...
1: Riley has ties to Iran. He's a part of the Free State Project. We know those Free Staters are anti-government. We gotta go investigate them. They might have ties to Iran.
0: Yeah, exactly. They just will start saying things even in not... Like, in a way that you would think. Like, if you've never been to court. Surely there's no way they're allowed to do that. Sounds like unprofessional and out of... No, they just, like, have conversations sometimes. And they imply things about you and stuff like that. During Ian's pretrial stuff, they were trying to call Mark, and Mark was in Mexico, and they were telling the judge, like, he hung up on us after a long pause. Like, he was trying to hide something, and all that happened was they lost
2: connection
0: because he was in Mexico. That's not funny. Expecting a call from him. So just things like that. So the Trump administration defended the law in court. The Trump administration defended the law in court? What does that even... Like, what part of it? I wish they were being more specific about what parts of the government, because they're confusing me. To the annoyance of gun rights advocates. What part of the Trump administration? See what I mean? Like, is the DOJ part of the Trump administration?
2: I think that's what they're trying to say?
0: Some are frustrated that the administration, which touts its support for the Second Amendment, has not always backed up that rhetoric in court. Or even, like, in rhetoric, like Trump is saying, like, oh, I think we should have some common sense.
1: Gun
0: I don't know if he used that word, but yeah.
1: He banned bump stocks in 2019.
0: That's what I'm trying to say. Like, he doesn't say the words common sense.
2: He supported, I think, red flag laws.
0: Yeah.
2: It was a big issue.
1: Yeah.
0: Yeah, that's a big
1: thing. That too.
0: So, it's not just in court. The Trump administration defended the law in court. Oh, yeah, yeah. We already said that. Some are frustrated that they don't always back up their pro-Second Amendment stuff in court. In another gun case before the court, the justices are considering the lawfulness of a Hawaii law that prevents people from carrying firearms onto certain private properties without permission. Oh, we talked about this before.
2: Yeah,
0: we talked about this before, but we didn't get... Like, well, there's apparently going to be an update soon because they're just considering it. Well, since it says the justices are considering, does that mean it's already, like, in front of them and it's a next step? Or does that mean it's just like, oh, it's still on the list, we're going to consider it? I wonder about that.
2: I think it's still on the list.
0: It'd be cool if we had some info about that soon. But...
2: Yeah, that's still a tough one between Second Amendment and property rights. Like, for, like, a grocery store. I mean, most, like, a bar won't let you be armed. So that's a private... business that takes away your guns.
0: I can't remember everything about the Hawaiian one, about what did and didn't fall under it. Like, what was the...
2: No, I don't remember the specifics either.
0: I remember it being like, oh, that's going to be interesting when we hear more about it, but honestly, I don't know. I know that the Strait is apparently closed, but I don't know if that means it's going to open again.
1: It's the open and closed Strait. It opens one minute and closes the next. Who knows what's going to happen?
0: That is...
2: It's only open if you look at it.
1: Oh, is that it?
2: Or it's only closed if you look at
1: it.
0: Oh. What does that mean?
2: Like, only when it's observed is it in action.
0: What is that? Oh, I see what you mean. Like, the waves and the...
2: Yeah, yeah. It only happens if you're looking at it. If you're not looking at it, it doesn't happen.
0: When it's observed.
1: Out of sight, out of mind. So, since I can't see the Strait, it's never open?
0: Well, for you.
2: Yeah, for you, Riley. Yeah, sorry.
1: Oh, man, that sucks. It sucks being blind.
0: I really don't know what else to say about, know much about the Strait or what's going on with it, because it's just, I don't even know what to say. It's just that it's not in my wheelhouse, and so much was back and forth for so long.
1: Yeah, I don't even know what to believe anymore.
2: Well,
1: because
2: right. So
1: Trump was touting a peace deal, and all of a sudden it's broken again?
2: Well... Okay. By our allies in the Middle East.
1: Yeah.
2: Our greatest ally.
1: Israel. Israel's a retard. I'm just going to say it on air.
0: Israel's
2: a retard. That's a really eloquent way to put it, Riley.
0: Oh, my gosh.
2: Israel is a retard.
0: Well, kind of on topic, I found this was interesting. Gaza's Board of Peace holds $0 despite billions pledged. Who's holding their money?
1: I don't know.
2: It's probably sanctioned to the ceiling and back, and it's just
0: in some bank accounts, then the
2: U.S. government and Israeli government are like, hey, if that money moves an inch.
0: It could be that, or it could be that these people are the actual corrupt ones, like, funneling the money somewhere else. I don't know.
2: Well, it's because there's no good guy.
0: No,
1: they're all terrible.
2: There's no good guy, because you know what this is? It's... governments fighting with each other.
0: Wait, I was told America's always the good guy.
1: No, it's not.
0: That's that was not fast, Riley.
1: not the good guy.
2: But there is no good guy, because this is all, we're talking about governments fighting with each other. Even Hezbollah or Hamas, whatever it is the government, maybe it's not the elected government of Gaza anymore. It was at one point, wasn't it?
0: I don't know.
2: All Hamas right. Was, anyways, yeah, it's I still think you're these right. are governments, right? These are governments fighting with each other. These aren't people. People are getting hurt, but these are governments that are fighting. So there is no good guy, because there is no good government. That doesn't exist. So we keep looking for like the good guy in these fights.
0: Mm-hmm.
2: There isn't one. Why are we? There isn't one. You know, the good guy is the one who quits fighting, who puts down the gun and goes home. Right, and then
1: the good guys are going to go home, build their farms, build their families, take care of their loved ones,
0: and they get bombed by Israel.
1: Exactly.
0: So this is from the Activist Post, or maybe it's just activistpost.com. So this is from Activist Post,
1: an actual reputable news source.
0: Yeah, seems like it. They wrote a post about Ian, and they got stuff way more correct than like some elected state official in the answer house. Gaza's Board of Peace holds $0 despite billions pledged. The World Bank administered fund for Trump's Board of Peace in Gaza, contains $0 despite approximately $17 billion in pledges due to stalled disbursement and legal disputes.
2: Yeah, that's it right there.
0: What does that mean, Trump's Board of Peace in Gaza?
2: Yeah, he put like a Board of Peace together there.
0: What does this mean? Like, is it part of his peace deal? Or is it
2: not this current Iranian one?
1: I think it's part of a past deal he tried to put together and put a board over there, a group of people called a board over it.
0: Okay. Wow. So I didn't know which direction the corruption was coming from. Apparently this time it's maybe
2: I'm pretty sure like Jared Kushner's and stuff is like on the Board of Peace for Gaza. Uh-huh. Don't quote me.
0: I figured this was like a donation place for people who were like, oh, I care about Gaza. I want to donate. And then all of a sudden, like, hey, your money didn't actually reach the Gazans. That's what I thought it was. Like, kind of like, oh, there was this thing when I was in high school called Coney 2012.
2: I remember.
0: I was like, what year was that? That there was a bunch of people like, oh, this is the worst thing that's ever happened in the entire world. And actually, you're a horrible person if you're not giving money to Coney 2012. And it was some Ugandan, do you know? Warlord.
2: Ugandan or Congolese?
0: Yeah, a guy in Africa that was a warlord was like making children be slave warriors. Oh, people were dying.
2: Oh, I don't quote me, but it was such a grift that he wasn't even in power when that happened.
0: And it was all a grift. The money was going to whoever.
2: I'm pretty sure he might have been dead.
0: Oh, yeah. I remember hearing missing, all those things. I remember there was like all these like, it's almost like conspiracy is all I heard, you know, and I was like, wow, that sucks. I didn't give money to it, so.
2: No, I think it was confirmed that, like, he was not the guy
0: anymore.
2: Oh, no,
0: I'm not
2: saying
0: that.
2: Like, that was a total grift.
0: Yeah, I'm not saying that was conspiracy, that it was grift. It was, like, a confirmed grift, but there was all this, like, and I don't even, we think he actually died 30 years ago and stuff like that, and you just hear about it sometimes, and you'd be like, what? That's it. That was it from my perspective.
1: So maybe when people pressure something, we should be like.
2: That might have been the first, like, mega internet, like, social justice push PSYOP.
1: Could have been.
2: Because I feel like 2012, that's really early.
0: They were probably testing, like, what they were going to do in Gaza.
2: That, or just, like, how messaging, what messaging gets the thing to go most viral.
0: Yeah.
2: Because, like, Kony had no, he wasn't even real.
0: It just showed up out of nowhere, too. Like, out of nowhere, in a couple days, like, my high school was, like, it was the only thing everybody was talking about.
2: Yep.
0: People had, like, shirts and stuff.
2: If you donated enough, I remember they sent you like a swag box full of Kony 2012 stuff.
1: Oh, wow.
0: That sounds fake, you know what I mean?
1: Yeah.
0: So funny. The World Bank, we already read that part. The board has reportedly directed some donations into a private JP Morgan Chase account instead of the transparent World Bank administered account, drawing sharp criticism over, a lack of independent oversight. No reconstruction.
2: Wait a second. You're telling me the government or something attached to the Trump administration has funneled money into a JP Morgan account when it shouldn't be?
0: I don't really know, honestly, if that means that it shouldn't be, but it's getting people to be mad at them, like criticize them.
2: Well, it just, you know.
0: Because it's, you know, like, not as transparent.
2: It would increase JP Morgan's borrowing abilities if it was in their system.
0: Yeah, all these banks are bad. Like, I wouldn't necessarily even say the World Bank is, like, good or something. I don't know much about them specifically. But they're all bad, so. No reconstruction contracts have been awarded because the board cannot operate in Gaza without security, but security is impossible without funding, creating a deadlock tied to Hamas's refusal to disarm. It's a catch-22.
2: The bureaucracy.
0: We just gotta keep the money.
2: Yeah, oops, sorry, we just keep the 170 million?
0: No, 17 billion.
2: 117 billion.
0: No, just
2: 17 billion.
1: Oh, just a paltry 17 billion. Do you know what I could do with that money?
0: Just a paltry 17 billion.
2: At least one trip to the moon.
1: There you go.
0: That was funny. You said Bitcoin, you said to the moon. Whoa.
1: Yeah. Going to the moon. Hoddle, hoddle, hoddle, gang.
0: The board's requirement of a $1 billion entry fee has deterred major allies like France and Britain, while the Gulf states like Saudi Arabia remain hesitant due to stalled diplomacy and U.S.-Israeli military posture towards Iran. The U.S. considered seizing part of the $5 billion in Palestinian Authority tax revenue held by Israel to fund a transitional authority. A move critics say punishes the PA for Hamas's actions. This is just, like, so crazy that it's like, hey, we're coming to save you. We really do care about peace. But first, we got to figure out these banking and legal, like, hurdles.
1: Loopholes and hurdles. We care about peace so much. Don't you worry. We care about peace so much.
0: And it's not just on Trump either. It's on both sides.
1: Oh, yeah.
0: And I guess Hamas,
2: too. Well, because that's what it all boils down to. All of these politicians all over the world talk about what they can do for you or what they can do for other countries and how they're going to save the poor man and they're going to save the Iranian and how they're going to save the Ukrainian. And they like to talk about all these things they're going to do, but they never really want to talk about how they're going to pay for any of it.
1: When a politician tells you they're going to take care of you, don't believe them, ladies and gentlemen. They want to enslave you. They want to give you free money they want to give you free money or pretend to give you free money while enslaving you in the process. It's what they do.
0: Yep. Sounds about right. Sounds like what's going on here. In a stark revelation that underscores the paralysis of international reconstruction efforts, the World Bank-administered fund established for President Donald Trump's Board of Peace in Gaza officially contains $0. This finding comes despite approximately $17 billion in pledges from various nations, raising serious questions about the viability of the administration's signature post-conflict initiative. Does that mean the peace deal? The board, personally chaired by Trump, was conceived to oversee rebuilding of the devastated Palestinian enclave, but it remains a financial shell, stalled by legal uncertainty and disputes over transparency. Isn't this money all going to go to making beach houses in Gaza or whatever you were talking about before? Making it a resort?
1: I imagine so. making a desert resort, yep.
0: Where would they go? The people.
1: I don't know.
2: Oh, the people that are there right now?
0: Yeah.
2: Where are they going to go?
0: Yeah.
2: I think they have a spot for them.
0: Where?
1: In the concentration camp?
2: No, 6 feet under. Yeah. Buddy. Oh, they got exactly. A spot for them, and it's 6 feet deep, and they're going to be the foundations for the new golf course.
0: Oh,
2: all right.
0: Wow. More bodies than the current golf course has. No, I'm just kidding.
2: That's a side joke.
1: This golf course is built on Hamas bodies.
0: Oh my god, it's creepy.
1: It is a little creepy.
2: On a golf course.
1: Yep.
0: I don't think I would go, even if they made a really safe resort over there. The empty vault, where did the pledges go? Coney 2012. No, I'm just kidding. The core issue is a fundamental disconnect between promises and disbursement. A senior congressional aide confirmed that none of the pledged money has reached the Board of Peace. The Department of State has indicated there is no intention to route those funds through the board's official channels. Instead of using the transparent World Bank-administered account, the board has reportedly directed some donations into a private account at JP Morgan Chase. This arrangement bypasses independent oversight and standard aid protocols, leaving donors and the public with limited visibility into how any funds are spent. So they just get to keep spending it even when it's in that?
2: Yeah, so what are they spending it on if they can't get any money spent?
0: Doesn't seem right.
2: If the money's getting spent. It sounds like it might just be stuck in litigation.
0: Like limbo, yeah. If it's not being spent, yeah.
2: Yeah, it's probably just wrapped in so much red tape and legal stuff that it'll probably sit there forever. Or it's getting siphoned off the back end and nobody's paying attention.
0: Yeah.
2: You know, while it's stuck in this limbo.
0: And like the Pentagon gets hit by a plane and the records blow up or something.
2: And an unrelated building.
0: Yeah.
2: Across town.
0: It says a king's court or a UN-like agency. I don't really know what a king's court means as a statement. Just like, oh, he gets to do whatever he wants. Is that what it means? A king's court? You know, like the state, the saying?
2: Well, a king's court's like...
0: He makes up the rules as he goes along?
2: Yeah, but it's, you know, he has like him and then his advisors are like his court.
0: Yeah, but what does it mean when the people are like, oh, this is a king's court? It's almost like saying, this is a kangaroo court. But yeah. I think it's the same thing, I guess, basically.
2: Anyway. I bet this is written by AI, too.
0: I don't know, honestly.
2: Oh, no, well, no, this is the just, activist post, isn't it?
0: Well, yeah, but this is also just the headline here. It's a king's court or a UN-like agency. The board's unconventional structure has also drawn sharp criticism. Unlike traditional multilateral bodies, the Board of Peace, personally led by Trump, who retains final authority indefinitely. The charter requires countries to pay a $1 billion fee for a permanent seat. Like other countries? Yeah. Requires countries to pay a $1 billion fee for a permanent seat. A price tag that has deterred major European allies. Maybe they should get more money. Just kidding.
2: Yeah.
0: But it's kind of like, I don't know. Senator Brian Schatz highlighted the tension between the State Department's portrayal of the board as a standard UN-like agency and Trump's characterization of it as a king's court. So Trump said it himself.
2: Oh, okay.
0: Key powers
2: that
0: like,
2: makes it okay then, right?
0: Yeah, I don't know.
1: Trump gets to be the boss of the court.
0: I guess he doesn't mind that. He's calling it the king's court, and they're out there like, no kings, and he's like, it's my court. I'm the king. I saw today the stupidest no kings sign. I don't know if they were necessarily no kings, but, you know, that kind of group. They were holding up signs that said, like, no kings and stuff, but I'm not saying that was, like, organized by that organization protest. It's just liberal King New Hampshire. And one of them had a sign that said, honk for resistance. And that is the most ridiculous thing I ever saw because it's almost like, one like is one prayer for this armless boy or whatever.
1: Yeah. It's virtue signaling.
0: One honk, one resistance. So
2: type amen if you agree.
0: Literally, that's so ridiculous. I could not believe that. It's literally just like LARPing as 1960s people, you know.
2: Well, that's because they are those 1960s people. Have you seen the age of those folks at these No Kings protests? They're all like 70.
0: Or they might have been some that were not into it then and they feel like they missed it.
2: Oh, they got FOMO?
0: Yeah.
2: Oh, no.
0: But either way, it's
2: I hope they don't FAFO.
0: It's definitely a it's definitely a LARP nowadays, no matter what, because it's like they're not actually like they don't have any demands or anything that are like getting their demands met and all this stuff. They're just one like equals one resistance or one honk. King powers like France and Britain. Key powers like France and Britain have refused to pay the entry fee, leaving the board's membership thin and its financial base weak. If the board needs more financial base, why don't they just say, okay, never mind, it could be $500,000 or something, you know?
1: Because Trump wants to make money off of making peace in Israel.
0: I'm, like, shocked that a whole country can come up with $1 million for a thing like this.
2: I thought it was $1 billion.
0: Oh, is that what it was? My bad. Was it?
2: Yeah, I'm pretty sure it's a $1 billion price tag for entry.
0: Oh, okay.
1: It might be earlier.
0: Oh, yeah, it
2: which
0: says
2: is still,
0: billion,
2: like,
0: right,
2: paltry
0: right.
2: to a European nation, isn't it? Like a Western European country.
0: Maybe, my bad. When I was thinking it was $1 million, I was like, seriously? When the amount they act like they
2: that
0: care about
2: like
0: Palestine?
2: They're just, yeah, they're just not into it.
0: Yeah, they're just not into it.
2: Yeah, man, I don't know. $1 million is like, that's too high for me,
0: dude. Oh, my
2: God.
0: That's
2: we really care about you, Gaza, but I'm sorry.
0: It's like... when Dr. Evil is like, I'm going to make the hostage family have to pay $1 million. And they're like, isn't that kind of small?
2: Yeah.
0: Apparently, there's going to be a fourth Austin Powers. That would be really cool. I think. I never saw the third.

0: around, you know, like, you're going to send workers in there? Like, who?
1: Yeah, well, but there's people armed walking around here, and there's still construction going on.
0: Yeah, but not people who are openly Hamas.
1: That's true, but I don't know. I'm starting to think, like, what is Hamas but a group of guys that got invaded and then got together and...
0: Well, they want their country built back up. Or, you know, it's not really a country, I don't know. Their enclave, like I said here. I thought that was kind of funny. I was like, it sounds like how Trump would describe it. Like, oh, it's this beautiful little enclave. I'm going to buy it. Like, I've never heard of Gaza described as an enclave till now.
1: Well, Palestine's the country, right? Supposedly... Allegedly, I don't know. I don't know what's going on there, if it's a place or not. But Palestine's the country, and isn't Gaza... Is that a strip that's separated?
0: The Gaza Strip, yeah, that's a good point.
1: Right? Because it's like the West Bank and Gaza are like the Palestinian areas.
0: And the West Bank's on the east for some reason.
1: Yeah, because it's the West Bank of the Jordan River.
0: Yeah, yeah, yeah.
1: And then Gaza's on the Red Sea, I think. Yeah, yeah, so yeah. That's... And then Israel splits those two, right? So Gaza is the chunk on the Red Sea that's just been obliterated.
0: Yep, yep. I wonder why we don't ever hear about the other stuff. Like, maybe they just aren't...
1: No, they're slowly creeping into the West Bank, too.
0: Oh, wow. 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
5: From Feature Story News in New York, I'm Mitch McCann with the Week in Review. The death toll from Venezuela's twin earthquakes rose sharply to at least 589 on Friday, with the United States pledging $150 million in aid and deploying military assets to support the rescue effort. The rapid American response comes after a period of diplomatic realignment between Washington and Caracas following the removal of former President Nicolas Maduro earlier this year. Before the quake struck on Wednesday, the United Nations said nearly 8 million people in Venezuela were already in need of humanitarian support. Alistair D'Souza has more from Washington.
6: Remember, we had this military intervention by the U.S. right earlier this year that saw the Venezuelan then-president Nicolas Maduro remove, you know, bringing a reset in relations between the U.S. and Venezuela's interim leader, Delcy Rodriguez. Now, for decades, to put some context into this, the Venezuelan people have really seen a side of the U.S. that's been rather hostile. First, for example, during Maduro's rule, right, the U.S. imposed all these economic sanctions. Then after his removal, the mood really became transactional under Rodriguez.
5: France continued to swelter under record-breaking temperatures this week, leading the French Prime Minister to activate the country's highest

0: Public health emergency level. Forecasters say the most dangerous heat is now shifting eastward across the European continent. Ross Cullen has more from Paris.
1: The situation is slightly better. We are now below 40 degrees. Today here in Paris it is 36, so that is better to be a few degrees cooler. It is still very hot in a city with no air conditioning. It's going to be 41 degrees this afternoon in the far east of France, and then that is going to move into Germany, the Czech Republic and Austria over the weekend, where they're expecting 41 to 42 degrees there on Sunday.
0: US Secretary of State Marco Rubio spent much of the week in the Middle East. His itinerary included meetings with Gulf Cooperation Council representatives in Bahrain on Thursday in what was the last leg of a three-nation tour to build support for the Memorandum of Understanding that Washington signed with Tehran. Before leaving Kuwait, Mr. Rubio defended the decision to lift sanctions on Iran, calling it a temporary 60-day measure. Fiona Mee has more from Dubai.
2: There's been consistent messaging here from the Secretary of State with all of his Gulf allies here in the region. And he's really attempted to propose this understanding, memorandum of understanding, as a mechanism for peace in the region rather than a concession to Tehran. And he has done that. We saw him sit down here in the United Arab Emirates on Wednesday morning, really setting out security as the main priority, given the UAE was the main target of the hostility very early on and received over 2,500 missiles intercepted here.
0: Andy Burnham is on course to become Britain's next Prime Minister, possibly without a contest, after securing the support of more than 200 Labour lawmakers, well above the threshold needed to get on the ballot. Nominations are due to open on the 9th of July. British Prime Minister Sir Keir Starmer announced his resignation, but he remains in office until a successor is chosen. Ollie Barrett, reporting from London, says Burnham could be on the steps of Downing Street by mid-July if no challenger emerges to force a full leadership ballot.
3: Andy Burnham at the moment is the only person who's really put his head above the parapet, and he looks overwhelmingly likely to win and could well be the only candidate that can gather enough support from MPs to even get into the race. In that scenario, he will actually effectively become Prime Minister on the 17th of July after an announcement that the race is ending with only him in it on the 16th of July. So he could well be on the steps of Downing Street on the 17th of July, having been asked by the King to form a government.
0: And the United Nations says a new cholera outbreak in Sudan is worsening, with drone strikes forcing the closure of medical facilities and water stations. The outbreak was officially declared last Tuesday, barely 3 months after the previous epidemic, which infected more than 124,000 people and killed over 3,500, was declared over. The disease has now spread beyond West Kordofan into neighbouring North Kordofan state. Naba Mohideen reports from Port Sudan.
4: The situation in Ubaid is deteriorating every day as the city is witnessing siege-like conditions, just like the situation in Al-Fashir before it fell under the RSF control on October 2025. Reports on the ground saying that civilians are suffering multiple drone attacks on a daily basis targeting water infrastructure, water plants, electricity, fuel depots.
0: From Feature Story News in New York, I'm Mitch McCann, and that was the Week in Review.
5: From the day an ancient cave dweller painted yet another f***ing elk hunt on a wall in 15,000 BC, to Gary Marshall's 1974 discovery of 13 weather-beaten North Dakotan coal miners that would go on to become the cast of Happy Days, The Onion looks back at This Week in History. On June 17, 1954, the effects of the previous month's historic Supreme Court ruling in Brown versus the Board of Education provided black students with the educational opportunity of experiencing racism firsthand in desegregated schools. Up until that point, African American pupils could only endure racial slurs and death threats in city streets or near their homes. And on June 24, 1784, 13-year-old Edward Warren took the first hot air balloon flight, becoming the first American to urinate on a crowd from 100 feet in the air. And that was what happened this week in history.
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1: Riley O'Bill.
2: And Angelo.
0: And I just saw this article during the break that really is scary and not... Oh, that's just like... I just hate the idea of like somebody I know like thinking they're making money on Polymark and really it was a scam. That's so scary. Okay, so Wall Street Journal, they looked like they were getting rich on Polymarket, but none of it was real. Isn't that scary?
2: Hey, what does that mean?
0: I think it was a fake website.
2: So they just copied the Polymarket website?
0: I don't really know. I just saw the headline, really, so let's get into it. The prediction market has flooded social media with deceptive videos by paid creators. Oh, that's different than what I was thinking. They looked like they were getting rich on Polymarket, but none of it was real. The creators are pretending to be getting rich on Polymarket to get people to go.
2: Oh, so you're watching an ad and somebody lies to you in the advertisement?
0: Yeah.
2: Whoa.
0: That's a little less crazy. So we actually have a caller on the line. Pretty good timing. 603-283-6160 is the phone number to get in on the conversation with us. Unscreened caller, you're on Free Talk Live. What's on your mind?
3: Yeah, I was just hearing these guys talk about this AI technology taking over and stuff. How much do you guys pay attention to the news and what's going on in the military realm and stuff with the Space Force satellites and nanobot technology in which they have stated that has been put in the COVID vaccines?
0: Honestly, I haven't kept up with any of that. The Space Force of the U.S. has nanobot technology, and people are saying it's in the vaccines?
3: Yes.
1: Interesting. Tell us more.
3: Let's see, how do I put this?
0: Oh, seems like there is some truth to this, as far as, like, it's not just, like, some kind of, like, just a conspiracy. It says, the U.S. Space Force focuses heavily on nanomaterials and nanotechnology, rather than science fiction swarms of self-replicating nanobots. Oh, it's just like correcting my use of the word nanobot. But yeah, it actually, nanomaterials and nanotechnology, the branch leverages nanoscale engineering to develop durable satellite components, lightweight materials, and advanced sensors. So yeah, I could see people like being suspicious of what this new technology can do. And you're saying that it's inside the vaccines?
3: That's what I've been seeing and hearing on the internet.
2: So are you talking like the mRNA technology? Or what vaccines? Are you talking specifically about the COVID vaccines?
0: No, I think they're talking about nanomaterials, nanoparticles.
2: Yeah, but the nanoparticles in relation to what vaccine?
0: Oh, the COVID vaccine?
3: Yes, that's what they are saying on the internet about it and stuff. They can also spray you with a mist and infect you with these nanobite things. They said they're 20 times smaller than a hair.
1: Wow.
3: If you remember back, I think in the late 70s, early 80s, the medical field was coming out and developing these nanobots in which they can inject into the bloodstream and direct it with like a controller. Like a joystick controller and stuff, and target certain areas where they could get in and do surgery and stuff with them.
2: Oh, yeah, like, and not endoscopic surgery, stereoscopic surgeries, where it's almost like a robot doing the work.
3: Yep, but they're little nanobot things that they inject into your bloodstream.
2: I don't know, is that, that's real?
0: Yeah, it is real.
1: Oh, yeah.
0: Oh, it's not even just the 80s. It says, role of nanotechnology behind the success of our mRNA. Suspicions grow that nanoparticles in Pfizer's COVID vaccine trigger rare allergic reactions. So, like, these things are real. It's just, like, there is probably kind of a conspiracy or, you know, like, suspicion around like, oh, and now the Space Force is all interested in nanomaterials. Like, what if they're... Like, in the SpongeBob movie, I reference this all the time, Plankton, he doesn't find the Krabby Patty secret formula. Instead, he, like, starts giving away Happy Meals, and so people start eating at his restaurant. Or maybe he does have the formula, but either way. In order to keep his customers, he gives them all these Happy Meals, and they come with a hat. So everybody's walking around with a hat. And then all of a sudden, the hat gets activated by, like, this... It's not a satellite, but it's like a radio tower.
2: Like a radio tower, yeah.
0: And when it activates it, everybody who was, you know, a sheep all walking around wearing these chum bucket hats, it covers their head and then it can control them. So I could see that being the conspiracy here. Is that kind of where these people are going for that you called or that you were listening to, caller?
3: Yeah, that's kind of the technology in which the AI system
0: chum
3: bucket
0: technology
3: trying to develop through all of that. Where they, back in the late 50s, early 60s, the CIA was trying to develop a Manchurian candidate where they could program a person to go do things and they wouldn't know they were doing it.
2: Well, try. I'm pretty sure that's...
0: Yeah, they were trying.
2: Yeah, no, well, I think they
0: did. You think
2: did.
0: They were
2: yeah,
0: successful?
2: Yeah, 100%.
1: Oh. MK Ultra.
0: I do think
2: yeah, MK
0: that.
2: Ultra, all that. I'm not even going to open that right now.
0: It definitely was actually something that they were trying to do, and there's no conspiracy there. Like, there are government documents proving that. So if anyone listening is suspicious on that, I think most people know about MKUltra now, which is, like, crazy to me.
2: Yeah, but it's always the same thing of, like, oh, yeah, we were bad back then, but we don't do that anymore.
0: Yeah.
2: And then 20 years later, it'll be like, yeah, we did that, actually, but we don't do that anymore. And then 20 years later, it's like, oh, yeah, we did 9/11, but we're not going to do that again. You know, like, it'll just, it's the snowball. It never changes.
1: It never changes, for sure, Angelo.
3: Yeah.
0: So, where are you listening from, by the way, caller? The radio, or?
3: Radio.
0: Oh, awesome. Well, do you mind saying what radio station?
3: Jackson Station.
0: Jackson Station. Okay, is that,
1: Do you know the call letters?
3: I don't remember the call letters. I wish I could go into full details about this, and because...
0: Oh, about the nanoparticles?
3: Yeah, and Space Force and their satellites and stuff. Have you seen on the news here a while back ago that it was on a news station and where they had these line of lights flying across the sky?
0: Back in, like, New Jersey?
3: And they were calling in and asking what those lights are. Those are Space Force satellites.
1: Interesting.
0: I remember people were thinking that they were drones at the time and stuff like that. But yeah, I didn't hear that it was from the Space Force. I wouldn't be surprised. Whenever I hear something like that.
2: Is that something that... So are you saying everybody with the COVID vaccine can be activated? Is that kind of the idea here?
0: Like the chum bucket hat.
2: Yeah, so like, is it to, like, control them, or is it like an off switch? Like a kill switch installed in the car?
3: It depends on if you're a targeted person in which they're interested in. Otherwise, everybody else is just being monitored because they are... Have you heard about the voice-to-skull program that people are complaining about all over the country?
1: I've heard about it, yeah.
0: I've heard about it, too. Not that people are recently complaining, but I've heard of the idea.
3: But that's the technology in which it's making it being able to be done through the nanobot things.
2: Yeah, that would... I can kind of follow that because there is that one story of she was an actress or something. She got, like, a filling done, and she was walking down the street, and she kept getting, like, CIA radio signals.
0: Oh.
2: Or she was picking up a government radio wave somehow, like voice to skull. She talked about it on one of these late night talk shows. But so that's like a known story of where, yeah, she ended up becoming an antenna for this radio, like walkie talkie station.
0: Yeah. I've heard of people that got braces and stuff like that saying that happened, that they could hear radio stations and stuff. I don't know.
2: So, but I could see the satellites and the nanoparticles kind of working in the same idea as of like a metal filling and a radio tower kind of interacting.
3: Uh-huh.
2: Right. So I don't know.
0: I've also heard of these targeted persons, the idea of these targeted persons. Do you think that What do you think makes someone a targeted person? Like somebody whose psychology is right for making them like go crazy and like kill people, or maybe somebody who they think that knows too much?
3: Could be. I'm not exactly sure why they target who they target.
2: I can also, I have feelings that if you're heavily involved with the system from a young age, they could probably just pick you as like a study, because you've already, you know, like if you're a foster kid or something, like they've already gotten a hold of you. They know who you are. And if you keep running into the system, it's almost like they can use you for a study.
0: It's easier for you to disappear.
2: Yeah. Well, not like a disappearing act, but like.
0: But if something goes wrong with
2: you. Or like a long-term study. Hey, we'll just we'll push this kid in a certain direction and we'll see what happens, because we've got a hold of him at 4, so we can kind of like almost Truman Show him.
0: Yeah.
2: But not entirely, right? Just kind of like how will he respond if we put him in this home, in this kind of like situation, and how is he going to react?
0: Oh my God, what if this is somehow...
2: Not to the level of like cameras following him everywhere, but you know, we interacted with this kid at 4, and now he's arrested at 14, and he's going to be arrested at 22. You know, you can kind of keep track of him like that.
0: What if the Neuralink is going to come out to make these things easier, too?
1: It wouldn't surprise me.
3: You've heard of, I think his first name is Stephen Hawking.
0: Yep.
1: Stephen Hawking, yeah.
3: Remember how he couldn't speak, but yet, just before he passed away, he was up on stage giving a lecture, and it was all done through a computer?
1: Yep.
0: Oh. There's same brain, technology. Right. Yeah, I forgot about that.
3: Same technology.
0: He had a Neuralink thing that was like, oh, that's like, how could we possibly know that was really him and not just like a slideshow they had playing? You know what I mean?
3: I understand that, but I was approached a couple years ago, and a young man, he introduced himself. I helped him change a tire on the side of the road. It's how they engage in meeting you. Because I'm a person, I see somebody on the side of the road, I always stop and help them. I'm always helping people. I've always done that.
0: Mm-hmm.
3: So they use my own sense of morality to make contact with me in that situation. And he told me he was going to drive me crazy. Now I hear him all the time and stuff. And he's involved in this nanobot technology, which is that voice-to-skull program.
1: Huh.
0: The guy that you actually helped?
3: Yes.
2: So how did that conversation come about? Was he just like, hey, man, I'm going to curse you. You're cursed now. I'm going to drive you crazy.
3: This is a long story. A lot of details in it about me meeting different people and different people coming up. And like I said, I talked to a guy about 10 years ago and stuff, and he told me he was going to turn me into the CIA. He started calling me a prophet, and I kept telling him I'm not a prophet, so quit calling me that.
1: Huh. Why do you think he would call you a prophet?
3: Because we met in church, and...
2: Can I ask what kind of church? What denomination of church? Is this like a Southern Baptist kind of place, or...?
3: Yes.
2: honestly, I'm more inclined to believe this than not.
0: Yeah, I believe him.
2: I could 100% see the government doing some awful thing like this.
1: Yeah.
2: To a targeted, especially through something like the church.
0: You said yes, it was Baptist?
3: Yes, it was a Southern Baptist church.
1: Okay.
2: Yeah, very CIA-influenced organization.
3: Yep, Baptist church here in Michigan.
0: Michigan.
2: And so he tried to convince you that you were a prophet? This is like, this is super glowy. This feels glowy. Approaching a stranger, trying to convince them that they're a prophet to start some kind of weird cult.
0: Have you ever, like, left the town of where you are in Michigan, and do you still hear the voices?
3: Yes, they're drones, whether you want to call them drones or satellites, they follow me wherever I go. I have 5 of them on me every night for the last 5 years.
1: Oh, wow.
3: About 2-3 years ago, when they started telling me they were going to drive me crazy, and I was just their puppet on a string, and I told them they were crazy. I ain't nobody's puppet, but God, Jehovah's, and they laughed at me. They have since used their satellite technology, in which has been they've made my arms move without me being able to stop them, because our body, the muscles and everything are controlled by electricity and our nerves. And with these nanobots, they can go in and connect to the nerves and stuff and make them do whatever they want. They've connected into my vocal cords and where they've changed the pitch of my voice whenever they want. They've made me say things that I would never say three different times and laugh at me. They told me I'm just a puppet on their string and they can make me do anything they want.
1: So why are they allowing you to call into talk radio right now?
3: I don't know.
1: Okay.
0: It doesn't seem like they control everything. Well, that, you know, he's not, I don't think he's saying that he's in total control. But have you ever tried going to a doctor to see if maybe you have something like wrong with your nerves? Maybe like, you know, like there's things like restless arms and leg syndrome.
3: I understand that perspective of it, but no, that is not what's happening. That's why I'm cautious about telling people about this stuff, because they think I'm crazy.
0: I don't think you're crazy or anything.
1: Yeah.
3: But they told me they was going to make me the false prophet.
1: Hmm.
3: You know, biblical times.
1: Yeah.
3: We're being in the last days.
0: You don't still go to that church, do you? Or do you?
3: Yes. The man, he left. I had a motorcycle, and he was helping me work on it because I am severely disabled physically. I have 7 fused vertebrae. I ripped out rotator cuffs, the long head bicep tendons. Both shoulders are gone. I have a 10-pound weight restriction, no bending, twisting, or leaning.
0: Wow, that's from a motorcycle accident?
3: No, that was from working in a foundry.
0: Oh, sorry.
1: Okay.
0: Thought you said something about a motorcycle. Sorry.
2: The CIA agent was helping him work on a motorcycle because he's so limited in his movement.
0: Mm.
3: Yeah, because I was unable to do any of the work myself, he volunteered to help me out. He took the anchor bolt out of my caliper and sent me down on the road. And when the caliper didn't go into the front wheel and I put it back on the bike, duct taped it on so it didn't come back off, went to the bike shop, bought a new anchor bolt, went back up to his house and pulled in. He comes walking out and he says, "It don't matter how we try to kill you, you just won't die. How come?" So I explained to him, "You can't kill me until God says so, because my body has already been dead twice with me out of it."
0: You have had near-death experiences?
3: Body was dead.
0: Do you remember anything from that time?
2: Was this from the foundry accident or?
3: No, this was the first time. I was 16 years old. I quit breathing. My body collapsed to the floor, and I was still standing there. The people I was with stepped over my body, stepped through me, and I'm sitting there screaming at them. And all of a sudden, these two hands grabbed me by my ankles and started dragging me away from my body the first time when I was 16.
1: Huh, interesting.
0: Do you remember anything else? Like, did they take you? Do you remember where they were taking you?
3: They were dragging me away from my body, and when I turned around and looked, it went total darkness, and I just seen a sea of different colored eyes all over the place, and I seen these three huge monster-like things taking a person, and one would slam him to the ground, and then the next one would grab me, pick him up, slam him to the ground, and the two that had a hold of me dragging me off into that darkness, one laughed. He says, "Ha, ha, ha, we got us another one, boys." And I'm freaking out good, right? And I kept stick my face back into the room where my body was at, and they resuscitated my body. And when my body gasped for air, I went back into my body.
0: Wow. What about your second one? Was it more positive near-death experience?
3: Yes. The second one, I was in a vehicle. I was a passenger in a vehicle, and we missed a curve. And I went through the windshield. I shattered both femurs. I went through the windshield. I had a 2.5-inch deep cut into my skull.
0: Whoa.
3: I opened my eyes up and there was a bright light, and I covered my eyes and got my eyes adjusted to light, and I realized they were operating room lights. And I sat up and had a ruptured spleen, and they had my stomach split open. One of the people was holding my intestines up, running their hands down, and people were operating on my legs because putting my legs back together.
0: But you didn't feel anything?
3: I sat up looking at that. No, I didn't.
0: You were out of body?
1: Huh.
3: I was getting out of the body at that time.
0: Yeah. Did you go anywhere else from there? Did you leave the room?
3: No. Oh. Nope. As I sat up, I was watching, looking inside of my body, where what they were doing inside of my stomach and everything. Then I was looking at what they were doing inside of my legs and stuff. And then I turned around and looked, and there was a bunch of people working on my head.
0: Whoa.
3: Then three nurses ran around and started squeezing the blood bags of blood, trying to force it in and everything. And I looked up, and the top of the hospital was gone. It was just darkness, and there was a light, pin needle light, way, way up in the sky. And I thought, oh, that's cool. That must be an angel.
0: Wow.
3: And I went back down and looking at my body and stuff, and about 2-3 seconds later, that little speck of light was in the room next to me. The operating lights weren't even on compared to that light that was standing beside me, and the form of a man stood in there and started talking.
1: Hmm.
3: I saw it in my face and right down, and I tried to crawl underneath my body to hide, but there's no hiding. He said four things to me, and the fourth thing that he said to me was, lay back down, it's not your time yet. So ever since that time, that's why I told Mr. Doug Schaefer, when he said, no matter how we try to kill you, you just won't die. I said, God says it's when my time is, and you can't kill me until God says it's my time.
2: Man, you sound like you're one tough cookie, brother. I'm
1: not
2: gonna lie. You sound like you got some grit to you.
0: Well, we are about to go on break. I would like to hear more from you another night. What's your name, caller?
3: Frederick
0: from Michigan. If you want to call back, we're on every weekend, 7 to 10 Eastern. Thanks for the call so much, Frederick. 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
7: From Feature Story News in New York, I'm Mitch McCann with the Week in Review. The death toll from Venezuela's twin earthquakes rose sharply to at least 589 on Friday, with the United States pledging $150 million in aid and deploying military assets to support the rescue effort. The rapid American response comes after a period of diplomatic realignment between Washington and Caracas following the removal of former President Nicolas Maduro earlier this year. Before the quake struck on Wednesday, the United Nations said nearly 8 million people in Venezuela were already in need of humanitarian support. Alistair D'Souza has more from Washington.
8: Remember, we had this military intervention by the U.S. right earlier this year that saw the Venezuelan then-president Nicolas Maduro remove, bringing a reset in relations between the U.S. and Venezuela's interim leader, Delcy Rodriguez. Now, for decades, to put some context into this, the Venezuelan people have really seen a side of the U.S. that's been rather hostile. First, for example, during Maduro's rule, right, the U.S. imposed all these economic sanctions. Then after his removal, the mood really became transactional under Rodriguez.
7: France continued to swelter under record-breaking temperatures this week, leading the French Prime Minister to activate the country's highest public health emergency level. Forecasters say the most dangerous heat is now shifting eastward across the European continent. Ross Cullen has more from Paris.
9: The situation is slightly better. We are now below 40 degrees. Today here in Paris it is 36, so that is better to be a few degrees cooler. It is still very hot in a city with no air conditioning. It's going to be 41 degrees this afternoon in the far east of France, and then that is going to move into Germany, the Czech Republic, and Austria over the weekend, where they're expecting 41 to 42 degrees there on Sunday.
10: U.S. Secretary of State Marco Rubio spent much of the week in the Middle East. His itinerary included meetings with Gulf Cooperation Council representatives in Bahrain on Thursday in what was the last leg of a three-nation tour to build support for the Memorandum of Understanding that Washington signed with Tehran. Before leaving Kuwait, Mr. Rubio defended the decision to lift sanctions on Iran, calling it a temporary 60-day measure. Fiona Mee has more from Dubai.
11: There's been consistent messaging here from the Secretary of State with all of his Gulf allies here in the region. And he's really attempted to propose this understanding, memorandum of understanding, as a mechanism for peace in the region rather than a concession to Tehran. And he has done that. We saw him sit down here in the United Arab Emirates on Wednesday morning, really setting out security as the main priority, given the UAE was the main target of the hostility very early on and received over 2,500 missiles intercepted here.
10: From Feature Story News in New York, I'm Mitch McCann, and that was the Week in Review.
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0: that you control, that means that you can call 603-283-6160, 603-283-6160. And ForkFest 2026 is going on this week starting Monday. ForkFest 2026, you can email ForkFest2026@gmail.com to become one of the people on the list. And you can go to ForkFest.wtf, that's F-O-R-K-Fest.wtf to learn more. It's in Errol, New Hampshire, in the beautiful White Mountains of New Hampshire, in a campground called Northern Waters Campground in Errol, and it's much smaller than the typical Pork Fest campground that Fork Fest is usually the week before or after at, but it's going to be a more intimate and really fun group of people. So far, the people that are going to start showing up on Monday are all people I really like and I'm excited to see. And that's forkfest.wtf, F-O-R-K-fest.wtf for more info. With you on Free Talk Live tonight, you've got me, Bonnie.
1: Riley O'Bill.
2: And Angelo.
1: So before we continue, I have a question about this ForkFest thing. Are you guys going to be giving away a lot of forks there? Or is there going to be a lot of food? Is there going to be an eating contest?
0: No, it's just that it's a fork of pork fest.
1: Oh, okay.
0: I mean, there is going to be food, but not giving away food.
1: Oh, dang. I was hoping
0: it's
1: to
0: not
1: get a
0: Burning
1: fork.
0: Man. People pay for their stuff at capitalism. At ForkFest.
1: All right.
0: Pro-capitalism.
2: Well, I heard that it's a barter system at Burning Man.
0: Oh,
1: yeah,
0: okay.
1: It's more like a gift economy.
2: Yeah. And it's like,
0: am
2: if
0: I thinking
2: you have
0: Rainbow
2: bacon,
0: or something?
2: You're rich.
0: Am I thinking of like the bank or Rainbow people or something that they're not allowed to charge things? Like they get in trouble. I don't know. Either way, I bet some crazy backroom deals go on at stuff like Burning Man.
1: I imagine so.
2: Yeah, because there's a crazy amount of drugs at stuff like Burning Man.
0: No, not even just like, oh, I bought a million drugs there. I mean something
2: Oh, you mean like we're going to meet and talk about
0: Yeah, because there's like
2: business.
0: No government here and there's rules that are just not normal. I don't know. Like, oh, I bought $1 million something that's worth $1 million, but it was at Burning Man, so I bartered for this. You know, some weird, like, hands changing. Just, I bet some crazy stuff goes on there.
2: Like artifacts.
0: About, that
2: like
0: we'll never know about. Yeah.
2: Iraqi stolen artifacts getting sold in Hobby Lobby.
0: Oh my God, I was about to say, there's somebody that stole a bunch. Or not stole, they bought a bunch, but yeah, it was Hobby Lobby.
2: Yeah.
0: Yeah, that's crazy. I think they were all, like, from the Promised Land, though, not Iraqi.
2: Oh, I thought they bought a bunch of stuff that
0: would. It could be like the.
2: Well, I know Hobby Lobby bought pieces of the Dead Sea Scroll, a lot of them, and it turns out that they're fake.
0: Oh, really? They were fake?
2: Yeah, because it's like on. It's leather bound, and the real parts are papyrus bound. So it's.
0: How could you be tricked that it was leather bound? They didn't have that. If they had leather, they wouldn't need their papyrus, right?
1: True.
2: Yeah, well, that's the whole thing, is they thought they were buying fragments. That they are super old, but they're just not. The Dead Sea Scrolls.
0: I'm Googling when was leather invented. Invented. It says, it was not invented by a single person, but rather developed over thousands of years. Early humans first began scrapping and using animal hides for survival clothing around 400,000 years ago. Okay, wait. So they definitely had leather, so why then didn't they use that for writing? Was it just easier?
2: Well, because it was, I'm pretty sure the,
1: leather
2: wasn't
1: is hard
2: found
1: to write
2: Egypt?
1: On, I imagine.
2: Yeah. Look it
0: but
2: up. Hobby, just Google
0: into.
2: Hobby Lobby fake Dead Sea Scrolls.
0: No, it's fine. I believe you on all that and everything. It's just I was like thinking to myself, like, no, that's got to be more recent.
2: No, it was something like the papyrus was what was used for the time in that part of the world. So like the leather ones are like more Roman age, if that makes any sense. Like it's like a later period.
0: Like, or maybe also the area, because it was like it said, multiple people from all over the world kind of invented it, not just one at a time. It says the Dead Sea Scrolls were not leather bound because they were produced in the scroll format, which was the standard method of writing and storing documents. So I guess that's why they got a thing that was
2: well, not leather bound,
0: format.
2: Like the scroll was made out of animal skin, not papyrus.
0: Hmm. Okay, yeah,
2: if that makes sense. I guess leather bound is the wrong term. I'm sorry.
0: No, it's fine.
2: But it was like an animal skin scroll piece and not a papyrus scroll piece, if that makes sense. That's
0: why
2: the
0: Hobby were they
2: Lobby
0: writing
2: one.
0: On papyrus? Is papyrus just way cheaper? That's,
2: yeah, it's
0: that's
2: like paper.
0: Why it would last longer and, I don't know. Like if you were trying to do something to make it last
2: longer. I don't think they were. I think it just got stuck in a cave and that cave got closed and forgotten about and it just happened to last for that long. I don't think it was designed to, you know what I mean? It wasn't a time capsule.
0: Oh, it says at the time, those people did ride on animal skins as well. Interesting. Okay, whatever. All I know is that at Forkfest, we are definitely not commies. Riley.
1: I was hoping you would be a commie because I'm disabled and I deserve more.
0: Oh, my God. I was hoping you would be a commie, Riley.
1: Oh, okay.
0: Because I'm a woman.
2: Yeah, because you make good bread. So you should just give it to me.
1: Because you don't know how to make bread, is that it?
2: Yeah, dog, I got no. Don't put me in a baking competition.
0: I'm just jealous of people that know how to make bread, so you should give me some.
1: Okay.
2: Yeah.
1: All right.
2: I should have access to your skills for free.
1: Okay.
2: Yep.
1: All right.
0: Yep. So this is from activistpost.com again, and I thought it was kind of, I don't know, on topic. Last hour of the show, kind of like conspiracy hours, I guess. Five things to know about pesticides, cancer, and a pending Supreme Court ruling. So maybe, because I know that they kind of review these Supreme Court cases in like batches. Maybe this and the Hawaii gun thing are like in the next like batch that's going to come out. I don't know if they put them by, I don't know if they categorize them or something, but apparently it's pending. So after years of lawsuits against agrochemical companies and battles over environmental regulations, the nation's highest court is expected to rule this summer on a case that could significantly alter the pesticide industry. The U.S. Supreme Court is expected to rule next month on whether lawsuits can be brought against pesticide and herbicide makers over claims their products have caused cancer. The court heard arguments in the case in April. I mean, in other countries, they've already like decided this happens with a lot of pesticides that America hasn't decided that with, but let's see. The court heard arguments in the case in April, and the justices appeared split. With a ruling weeks away, here are five things to know about the topic of pesticide use and cancer. One, geographic correlation between heavy pesticide use and high cancer rates. Numerous studies and an analysis of federal data have shown a potential correlation between pesticide use and cancer. Out of the 500 U.S. counties with the highest pesticide use per square mile, largely concentrated in corn, soybean, and fruit-producing states like Iowa, Illinois, Missouri, California, and Florida, 60% have cancer rates higher than the national average of 460 cases per 100,000 people. A 2024 study in Frontiers in Cancer Control Study, Study in Frontiers in Cancer Control and Society, that must be like the publication, suggests the impact of pesticide use on cancer incidence may rival that of smoking.
2: I mean, are they talking about glyphosate? Because we already know that stuff's bad for you, man. Turning the freaking frogs gay.
1: It's poisoning the food.
0: Ah, sorry. Hit my mic there. Thousands of lawsuits. This is number two. We have a list. Lists are fun on the radio. Number two, thousands of lawsuits have been won against agrochemical companies. Wow.
2: I.e. Monsanto and Roundup.
0: I'm surprised so many have been won against people like those, though, because I would think those people are just like winning.
2: Well, I know Roundup lost big time. Big time. Roundup had to pay a lot of people for the cancer that it caused.
0: Yeah. You see that on TV.
2: Yeah.
0: State courts have also found that correlation credible, as Bayer, the maker of the herbicide Roundup, has lost thousands of cases and agreed to pay more than $12 billion in settlements, including individual jury verdicts, such as an initial $2 billion award in California and a recent $1.2 million verdict in Missouri. The company has since dedicated $1 billion to the... No, I'm just kidding. I couldn't spit it out. It's a joke, though. The Gaza Peace Group. Yeah. Now Gaza has a seat.
2: And Bear has a seat on the...
0: Oh, yeah, Bear, I meant to say, has a seat. And they're... Never mind.
2: You tried.
0: Can't think of words right now. I guess I'm getting tired. So according to the company, more than 65,000 lawsuits have been filed by farmers, gardeners, and other users alleging the chemical caused their cancer. I mean, that's not the same as winning 65,000 cases, but it says they've lost thousands. Okay. I want to know exactly how many they lost, but I don't think they've lost 65,000, but there have been 65,000 suits. Number three, companies push for liability shields. In response to these lawsuits, agrochemical companies have aggressively lobbied for state-level bans on this type of litigation, often referred to as liability shields, shield laws. They would essentially say that because the U.S. Environmental Protection Agency has not warned of a link to cancer, state-level claims would be void. So, the companies want state-level...
2: No, the companies want to go, the feds haven't said it's bad, so you can't sue me for it.
0: Yeah, they want a ban on the type of litigation.
2: Yeah.
0: But...
2: And they're saying that's because the EPA hasn't said that it causes cancer. So you can't sue me for causing cancer if the federal government says it doesn't cause cancer. You know, because like...
0: No, the state level, but still, yeah.
2: Well, but they're saying that...
0: Oh, because the
2: Because the federal EPA. Government, the EPA, yeah. doesn't consider it cancer-causing. You can't sue me at the state level saying it causes cancer. Which I think in California, that's already like not a thing. Everything in, you know.
0: California has a thing that says cancer.
2: Yeah, this has been known to the state of California to cause cancer.
0: Yeah. I hate that stuff.
2: Yeah, that's.
0: Me out.
2: Well, it's because everything causes cancer. Even an apple has a certain level of carcinogens. But apparently it's good for you. I don't know.
0: Yep. Going on airplanes radiates you. A lot of people don't even know that at all. They're just going on.
2: Really?
1: Yeah. Like what level?
0: It's not like at a high level to where you're like everyone is Chernobyl, but
2: compared to X-ray, like
0: I don't know if it's higher than an X-ray. Let's see. Actually, I know it's higher than just standing on the ground.
2: Well, because I know they make you wear the leather apron. They make you wear the not leather.
1: It's a lead apron.
2: The lead apron when you take an X-ray. So I mean, if it's at the same level, I don't know. That doesn't feel good.
0: Yeah, that's a good point. That's a really good point. It said, I wrote radiation on airplane versus X-ray. It says, airplane flights and X-rays both expose you to low levels of ionizing radiation, but in different ways. A standard X-ray chest delivers roughly 0.02 to 0.1 millisieverts. I can't read that. So that's the unit. So let's just say units. MSV of radiation. A long-haul flight, like transatlantic trip, exposes you to about 0.03 to 0.1 MSV of cosmic radiation. So it's really similar, but I guess it just matters.
2: So
0: like,
2: what does that mean for someone who's like a pilot?
0: All
2: though?
0: At once? Oh, that's a good point.
2: Is he getting an X-ray every time he goes up in the air?
0: I don't know, because it says the type is different. So maybe it's like an X-ray is like everything at once. Like, so it's like,
2: oh, yeah,
0: you, maybe?
2: But the flight is like over an extended period of time kind of thing.
0: And it has to be like a long flight to even get close to an X-ray. Yeah. So on an airplane, you're exposed to cosmic radiation from space. But because the atmosphere is thinner at cruising altitudes around 30,000 to 40,000 feet, it provides less shielding. An X-ray machine, on the other hand, uses a focused artificial beam of electromagnetic energy. So I guess the actual type matters. And in duration, an X-ray happens in a split second, localized exactly where your doctor needs the image. A flight exposes your whole body, but the dose is spread out over several hours. So I guess that's why it's not a big deal. But yeah, you, like a pilot, that's still a good question. So like,
2: because it's like, you know, the nurses who take the X-rays, they get behind the shield, they get out the room.
0: Mm-hmm.
2: They're, you know, they don't want to be exposed to that. And that was because they found out that the technicians were getting cancer from taking a bunch of X-rays every day.
0: Wow.
2: So now they had, you know, that's why they started putting them behind the shield.
0: I just wrote, so is that bad for pilots? So this is listening to Bonnie talk to ChatGPT talk live, but it wrote, yes, the cumulative dose means commercial pilots and flight attendants are officially classified as occupational radiation workers. Never even heard of that.
1: Wow.
0: In fact, the National Academies of Sciences, Engineering, and Medicine issued a major report urging the FAA to formalize safety protections against this occupational hazard. Wow. That's crazy.
2: I wonder how many like ex-military people, like Air Force members, have gotten cancers that they didn't even know about or think about that were related to flying.
0: Well, if you're in the
2: so
0: Air
2: much.
0: Force, you signed away your soul and everything anyway.
2: No, that's true.
0: Not just your soul, but like actually your health.
2: That's true.
0: And everything.
2: Well, I'm even thinking about like the old planes, like the big, you know, it's like a bus that just got thrown in the air, you know, like a Greyhound that flies kind of thing. What kind of radiation those guys might have been. They didn't even know, you know, and then they end up getting cancer like in the 90s, 80s, 90s, like our grandparents kind of age people who had to go through that kind of thing.
0: It says the general public limit, the safe limit for the public is 1 MSV per year. the average pilot intake is 2 to 6 MSV per year.
1: Wow.
2: How much does that increase your likelihood of cancer?
0: It says, what are the actual risks? Slightly higher cancer risk. Studies from the CDC show that flight crews have slightly higher risks of certain cancers. That includes breast cancer in female flight attendants. I thought men get breast cancer too, but in a roughly 2 times higher incidence of melanoma skin cancer across all crew members. So it doesn't seem like it's like a lot, but early onset cataracts are big, pregnancy risks. Oh, that's really creepy. I didn't even think about that. Like, I've never even seen a pregnant flight attendant or anything like that. I wonder if they're just told, like, you can't be pregnant here. I don't know.
2: I'm pretty sure they put them on leave, and it's like, just stay out of the air, because it is probably dangerous. I know they don't let super pregnant women fly. There's, like, complications.
0: Really?
2: There can be a problem.
0: I mean, I would just think if I was pregnant, I wouldn't want to do it, but I didn't know they don't let them, you know?
2: Yeah, there can be, or I think doctors can prevent you from flying. Mm-hmm. Like, they'll tell you, like, don't fly, stay here.
0: Oh, wow.
2: I don't know if the airline can take you off. If they think, I mean, an airline can kick you off for any reason that they want, really. It's a private company. But I don't know if the, I don't think they have like a rule against pregnant women. I just think it's ill-advised.
0: Yeah, that makes sense. So yeah, companies are trying to get liability shields, of course, like the vaccine companies have these liability shields that are crazy. Number 4, the Trump administration has largely sided with the pesticide makers.
2: Right.
0: It says the push for stricter pesticide regulation has created unusual alliances between left-leaning environmentalists and conservative health advocates under the Make America Healthy Again banner. After an initial Health and Human Services report linked pesticide use to childhood health issues, the agency's final report last year walked back all regulatory calls and instead pivoted to promote public confidence in current EPA standards. Why would that be your response? I don't get it. I'm not saying I'm all for regulations. It's just that I'm like, well, instead we just want people to trust the EPA. I don't get it. President Trump also signed an executive order this year declaring glyphosate critical to national security and his administration.
2: So it can't be banned? That's crazy.
1: Wow. Yeah, that's really insidious, I think.
0: Yeah, I forgot about that. That was crazy. I forgot about that. And his administration actively sided with Bayer during oral arguments before the Supreme Court.
2: Big Ag is, I don't think people talk about how evil Big Ag is. They're almost
0: as evil. The strong sisters on Instagram do.
2: Or even more evil than the pharmaceutical companies. But everybody, yeah, they push for these campaigns, like the No Farms, No Foods. In theory, that's great, but it's all pushed by Big Ag and these mega corporations that have bought up a ton of family farms. This is like something in the past 10 years. It's like 65% of family owned farms have disappeared.
0: Because they got bought up by bigger
2: people.
0: They've
2: been bought up by bigger people. And then those guys turn around and lobby, you know, like the corn industry that's hyper inflated by the U.S. government. We subsidize all the corn production in the United States. And that's why we put so much corn syrup into everything. Because it is cheaper to use sugar, but we just have so much corn, we don't know what to do with it. So we just turn it into corn syrup. No, because it's
0: no.
2: No. No.
0: I wasn't even thinking that. I was just laughing at the fact you were like, no, stop growing. Don't stop growing corn.
2: Because
0: it's so
2: I'm just saying
0: profitable?
2: That. It's not profitable. I'm just saying as the corn farmer, the mega corporation, they're subsidized. Yeah. They don't want to stop growing corn. They get paid to grow corn.
0: I know. It's like when me and Ian first started looking at ingredients, period, in the grocery store, when I was like, okay, I want to start looking for just like, I don't want to eat corn. That takes away like 50% of the grocery store. Like things that you just wouldn't expect at all to have corn in it.
2: Well, corn you're eating is like so modified as it is.
0: It's not maize.
2: It's not even the... You know, the original crop's maize, right? And they're small.
0: Yeah, smaller.
2: They're like 4 to 5 inches. Yeah, different colors. The kernels are a lot tougher. It's better for like cornmeal, right? Like you turn it into a powder and then use it to bake like cornbread.
1: Yeah.
2: But like this big yellow corn that we know and love here in America, it's not good for you. Right, you've eaten corn, right? You know, you can't digest it. Whatever we've done to it, it's not.
1: It takes vitamin B out of your body, from what I hear.
2: Yeah, we've totally destroyed the crop, and we subsidize it for animal feed too. It's a racket. Everything's just been turned into a racket, and the federal government's propping it up. The deeper you look into these corporations, it's just a racket, and they're all propped up through government subsidies and some kind of sketchy money moving around. Right? And yeah. It just never, you're always told to point the finger at, like, the Elon Musks, but if the government wasn't helping them do all these terrible things, then they wouldn't be doing them.
0: Or have the ability because of, like,
2: monopoly. Or have the ability, yes. They couldn't.
0: Like, yep. And, you know, regulating the competition out and stuff like that. So, yeah, Trump doing things like making glyphosate critical national security, and his administration actively sided with Bayer during oral arguments before the Supreme Court. In April, MAHA activists celebrated a win after the House voted to remove a pesticide industry-backed provision from its farm bill. The debate is expected to continue as the Senate drafts its own version of the farm bill.
2: The farm bill is the corn subsidies.
0: Hmm.
2: They call it the farm bill. Hmm. And even... I think SNAP is in the farm bill. Part of food stamps is
0: wow.
2: under the farm bill.
0: Oh, wow.
2: I know free student lunches is under the farm bill. They put a bunch of stuff underneath the farm bill when it's really just government programs.
0: Yeah.
2: And then everybody goes, oh, you're against the farm bill? No farms, no food, pal. We need to support our farmers, man.
0: Hmm.
2: And then they continue to go to places like Walmart.
0: Yeah.
2: And buy not local produce. And,
1: yeah.
2: You know, poultry and meat.
0: Yeah, that makes sense. I mean, that doesn't make sense.
1: They don't go to JD for chicken.
0: The problem arises. Yeah. Okay, so number five. Supreme Court hears arguments on national liability ban. Oh, sorry. On national liability shield ban. In April, the U.S. Supreme Court heard arguments in Monsanto versus Darnell, in which Monsanto, owned by Bayer, argued that because the EPA has ruled glyphosate is unlikely to be carcinogenic, wow, federal law preempts states from requiring cancer warning labels or awarding damages through state juries. A decision is expected in July. Wow. So the EPA, I wonder what their what flaws were in their studies where they decided that.
2: Money. Somebody at Monsanto, money.
0: Yeah.
2: Oh, well, because it's really, I'm pretty sure it's the Monsanto guy. The ex-CEO of Monsanto became the head of the EPA.

0: out of Gore. You get kicked from private to public and back and forth for 20, 30 years, and then suddenly you have a couple million dollars.
1: The government's trying to kill us, but they just don't know why we just won't die because it's not our time yet. They're trying to get us with the glyphosate. When I was born, 1986 was the year that they, like, let loose on pesticides, and they started using way more pesticides, like some law like allowed them to start doing it. And I really think that everybody like my age and younger has like way more health problems because of it, but... More Free Talk Live tomorrow, so you can tell us what you think on that. And freetalklive.com for more. 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

0: sanctions, then after his removal, the mood really became transactional under Rodriguez.
1: France continued to swelter under record-breaking temperatures this week, leading the French Prime Minister to activate the country's highest public health emergency level. Forecasters say the most dangerous heat is now shifting eastward across the European continent. Ross Cullen has more from Paris.
2: The situation is slightly better. We are now below 40 degrees. Today here in Paris it is 36, so that is better to be a few degrees cooler. It is still very hot in a city with no air conditioning. It's going to be 41 degrees this afternoon in the far east of France, and then that is going to move into Germany, the Czech Republic and Austria over the weekend, where they're expecting 41 to 42 degrees there on Sunday.
1: U.S. Secretary of State Marco Rubio spent much of the week in the Middle East. His itinerary included meetings with Gulf Cooperation Council representatives in Bahrain on Thursday in what was the last leg of a three-nation tour to build support for the Memorandum of Understanding that Washington signed with Tehran. Before leaving Kuwait, Mr. Rubio defended the decision to lift sanctions on Iran, calling it a temporary 60-day measure. Fiona Mee has more from Dubai.
3: There's been consistent messaging here from the Secretary of State with all of his Gulf allies here in the region. And he's really attempted to propose this memorandum of understanding as a mechanism for peace in the region rather than a concession to Tehran. And he has done that. We saw him sit down here in the United Arab Emirates on Wednesday morning, really setting out security as the main priority, given the UAE was the main target of the hostility very early on and received over 2,500 missiles intercepted here.
1: Andy Burnham is on course to become Britain's next Prime Minister, possibly without a contest, after securing the support of more than 200 Labour lawmakers, well above the threshold needed to get on the ballot. Nominations are due to open on the 9th of July. British Prime Minister Sir Keir Starmer announced his resignation, but he remains in office until a successor is chosen. Ollie Barrett, reporting from London, says Burnham could be on the steps of Downing Street by mid-July if no challenger emerges to force a full leadership ballot.
4: Andy Burnham at the moment is the only person who's really put his head above the parapet, and he looks overwhelmingly likely to win and could well be the only candidate that can gather enough support from MPs to even get into the race. In that scenario, he will actually effectively become Prime Minister on the 17th of July after an announcement that the race is ending with only him in it on the 16th of July. So he could well be on the steps of Downing Street on the 17th of July, having been asked by the King to form a government.
1: And the United Nations says a new cholera outbreak in Sudan is worsening, with drone strikes forcing the closure of medical facilities and water stations. The outbreak was officially declared last Tuesday, barely 3 months after the previous epidemic, which infected more than 124,000 people and killed over 3,500, was declared over. The disease has now spread beyond West Kordofan into neighbouring North Kordofan state. Naba Mohideen reports from Port Sudan.
5: The situation in Ubaid is deteriorating every day as the city is witnessing siege-like conditions, just like the situation in Al-Fashir before it fell under the RSF control on October 2025. Reports on the ground saying that civilians are suffering multiple drone attacks on a daily basis targeting water infrastructure, water plants, electricity, fuel depots.
1: From Feature Story News in New York, I'm Mitch McCann, and that was the Week in Review.
6: Shortly after beginning his first date with area woman Pauline Geary, smitten local man Brad Holtman told Onion reporters he couldn't believe that the woman was also a fan of the 1960s British rock band The Beatles.
7: We were just talking about music, and she mentioned that she liked The Beatles, which is crazy because I love The Beatles, actually. Yeah, funny thing is, I was not really even looking forward to the date. I figured we'd get a drink or whatever, but it's turning out a lot cooler than I thought it was going to. I mean, she's just such a huge fan. She knows all the Beatles' names. She even owns some of their albums. I've been a Beatles fan since like 6th or 7th grade, so I don't want to get too excited and jump into something. So I think I'm going to ask her if she's ever seen The Godfather, which is probably my top 5 movies of all time.
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0: control. Give us a call. Let us know what you're thinking about this evening. The phone number here is 603-283-6160. In the studio tonight, you got Stu.
1: Kahuna.
2: And Richie Rich.
0: And, well, since it's a call-in show, and we already have a caller.
2: People are waiting to get on.
0: Shall we just go to the phone? It's Sarah in New Mexico.
2: Voices
0: Sarah.
2: Must be heard.
0: Sarah, what's on your mind tonight?
3: Oh, yeah. I can't believe it. You took me on at 5 o'clock? This is unbelievable.
0: Yes, well, 5 o'clock.
1: 7 o'clock
0: 7
1: here.
0: Eastern, yes.
2: Yes, 5 o'clock
3: oh,
2: in New Mexico.
3: Because it's 5 o'clock here in New Mexico time. But
2: well, you called it at 5 o'clock,
3: like
2: so we took you on at 5 o'clock.
0: That's right. I remember listening to Free Talk Live from 5 to 8.
2: Yeah.
0: It was, yeah.
2: I'm just saying, unless there's other callers on the line, we usually take calls when they call in.
0: Mm-hmm.
2: Right? Like, the only reason Sarah waits is because she's usually not the first caller.
0: Yeah.
2: But if someone's on the line, we answer.
3: Oh, okay.
0: Yeah. If somebody calls, we answer.
3: Well, that's really impressive. So I just want to explain that our, remember my network company? So we have this, nonprofit, if they apply, they qualify for 5% products. So it's kind of like encourages, like, oh, if I get put under this church, whatever I buy, 5% would go to a 5% product. And I have talked to maybe 10 churches about this program. And they all look at me like I'm just nonsense. Or they think I'm scam, or they don't understand what I'm talking about, or they're...
1: Sarah, yeah, so I was a little confused. By 5% product, do you mean multi-level marketing?
0: Yes.
3: Well,
0: this is the thing she's been in for a while.
1: Okay.
3: Yeah,
2: try to keep up
3: going. Yeah, it's a network marketing. But I don't call it the MLM because we don't have distribution. We don't buy and resell. That's an MLM. Like... Amway is an MLM. Mary Kay is an MLM because you have to buy first.
0: But it's a pyramid scheme in that you sign people up under your name, right?
2: If you're good.
3: Well, under my group, below me.
0: Yes, so there you go. So pyramid scheme,
1: Ponzi scheme.
2: It's not. It's neither of those. And even like, I will defend the MLM and the network marketing.
0: Hey, a pyramid scheme is not necessarily a bad thing. If you get in there, if you're smart enough to see where you are in the thing and you get in somewhere in the top third, you can make some money.
2: Yeah. But like, even a corporate structure appears like a pyramid, right? And it's not a scheme. It's above board.
3: Everything, if you think about it, is a pyramid. Even churches are pyramid. You got the people at the top. You got people, the executive, people administrate, and you got people underneath.
2: Yeah.
3: So it's kind of like all a pyramid.
0: So it's a pyramid setup, maybe or maybe not a scam.
2: Right.
0: Yeah.
2: But everything's hierarchical ends up like a pyramid. There's one guy up top, and then delegation starts from there.
0: Does kind of seem that way, huh?
3: So I'm trying to, let me try to explain. Nobody understands what I'm talking about. Let me try to explain. So I'm signed up as a monthly customer, okay? So I have talked to 10 different churches that I've been going to, and then the pastors are like dodging me, and then they have another pastor, so I can't talk to the regular pastor. There's a new pastor.
2: She's got a gatekeeper.
1: Why are they dodging you?
0: Probably because she shows up once every 10th week.
3: Well, it seems like this church, the Anchor Church that I went to, they have a regular pastor, and he's not there today. Some other pastors, like, they're trying to avoid me because they don't want to hear what I trying to explain to them how this nonprofit works. They don't even want to hear it, my explanation. So, you know, I'm trying to explain this to you guys.
2: Maybe a big contribution to the church will clear their ears out.
0: Mm-hmm.
3: Well, you know, I have made big contributions, $500 contributions, and they don't want to hear nothing either.
2: Okay.
3: They're like, we don't want to be a part of it. They don't even want me to explain what's going on.
1: Well, they're probably leery of it because they probably think it's a scheme. Because
2: God's the top of their pyramid.
0: Yeah, they got their own hustle going.
1: It's competition.
0: They don't want to split their attention. They want to focus on the one hustle they already have.
1: And they can maintain the monopoly.
3: Well, but the whole thing of this whole, the business setup behind this nonprofit is, you know how there's the fundraisers, restaurants, all kinds of, if you buy this cosmetic, 2% will help with the human trafficking. I bought a lipstick like that. So it's kind of like the same concept.
2: You bought a lipstick that helps with human trafficking?
3: Well, I bought this, like a lipstick from, like Sprout. And it says that 2% of it will help, you know, programs that help, rescue human trafficking victims. Yeah. And I'm like, oh, wow.
1: Do you believe that it really helps?
3: Well,
1: it's an honest question.
0: I would be suspicious that it actually just goes to the people that are actually doing the bad stuff anyways.
3: But, so this is the same concept. You have to be a legitimate, a real nonprofit, 501c3. So they need that form, and you have to fill out this form. And once you're set up, all the customers that get put under the church, whatever they order, gets 5% to that church for free products. But I don't get, nobody understands. It gives me any time to understand it. But the whole business, the company's doing this, so all the church members, they're very dedicated to their church. I mean, they really are.
2: So let me ask you a question. Let me ask you a question based on your approach, Sarah, and I'll try to tie this in with what I do professionally at my real job. So I got people on the phones whose job it is to set appointments. And I, you know, when I interview new people, I tell them the job is threefold, right? You have to, number one, you have to identify a need. And if there's a need, then you qualify it to make sure the job is big enough for our undertaking. And then if that's the case, then you go ahead and like close it, right? So as you're approaching these churches and you're trying to pitch this like 5%, have you even identified a need that those churches need the product you're trying to get them a discount on?
3: Yeah, I guess they have to, like you say, they have to have a need. Oh, you know, that 5%.
2: The 5% doesn't matter if there's no need, right? So if you're going to all these churches and they've like, they're clearly, they don't need whatever you're selling, right? Maybe move away from the church model and find an organization that like has a need, right? If you're moving,
0: that's a good point. If this company you were working for sold Bibles, I bet this church would be a lot more interested.
2: Right. But if they sell like home cosmetics like soap and shampoos and that, maybe like a homeless shelter that's a nonprofit, right, could use soap and toothpaste
0: or an
2: and
0: elderly
2: shampoos,
0: care home or something.
2: Something like that. Yeah.
3: That's a really good point, because I think there is the nonprofit, it's a nonprofit that helps human trafficking victims. I think it's called the Dream Center. You're right. And they are always needing soap, shampoo, toiletries, all those body care deodorants products. You are right. And then they definitely have a 501c3. And
2: there
3: if
2: you
3: they
2: go.
3: Qualify. Yeah, but yeah, you are right. I mean, the only thing I get convinced that.
2: I get that a lot as well.
3: Yeah, so what do you, okay, you set up an appointment for, what do you do, for what? Is it the, are you a
2: My main job is home beautification and exterior remodels. So we do roofing, siding, windows, and doors.
3: Oh my God. And then people think that you're a scam too, right?
2: Yeah,
3: people
2: all the time. But if someone needs roofing, siding, windows, and doors, and we go, hey, that's what we do, and we'll give you a quote for free, we'll come to your house and give you a free quote, right? People take the appointment. Because there's no risk until our sales guy shows up and pitches the product. And even then, there's no risk because we're still competing with all the other local contractors that can likely undercut us.
3: But who pays you? It's the company that gets the job. They pay your company for
2: No. This is an internal marketing operation. I work for the company. My operators work for the company. And the sales guys work for the company. The installers work for the company, but we buy product from vendors.
3: Yeah.
2: So when someone says, like, I need a roof, you know, and they sign on the dotted line to have us install the roof, then we go get the roof materials from a vendor, and then we go out there and install the roof.
0: So it sounds like Richie is sent you in the right direction to get more people signed up.
2: Identify the need.
0: That's right. Thanks for the call tonight,
2: Part one,
0: Sarah.
2: Do they need what you're offering? Mm. If they don't, you're barking up the wrong tree.
0: Yeah.
2: You don't have to, like, manufacture demand. You just have to find the people demanding it.
0: It'll be interesting next time she calls to find out whether she was able to apply the knowledge that you've imparted to her.
2: It's still a skill, man. It's going to take some practice, regardless of my advice.
0: Mm. So, Big Kahuna, you were riding a motorcycle around with some other people that ride motorcycles around?
1: Yeah.
2: Leather-clad, hairy gentlemen all gathered in one place.
1: Yeah, Laconia Bike Week, one of the major bike rallies in this country. And
0: is it like a week-long biker festival?
1: Yep. Laconia, New Hampshire, near Lake Winnipesaukee.
0: Okay.
2: You said one of the major ones. It's literally the only one I've ever heard of.
0: So well, there's Sturgis.
1: Sturgis.
2: Oh, yeah, okay. All right.
1: You got Sturgis, and you got Daytona.
2: I've never heard of Daytona.
0: Being from out west, I had never heard of Laconia until I came out.
2: All right.
0: But Sturgis was a famous thing everybody had heard about.
1: Yeah, okay. So I think it ran from Saturday the 13th till today is actually the last day. But I was out there a week ago for 3 days, and it was great. I mean, here's the thing. When we were talking about this before, you know, if you listen to the one news outlet here in New Hampshire, right?
2: The one TV station.
1: You know, according
2: to
1: them,
2: radio station.
1: And I watched the clip because I had heard this. They said, you know, it's potentially the attendance was down this year 20 to 25%. They claim because of gas prices. Right, that was the main reason.
2: You put that in air quotes, like, well, you don't think gas prices are a problem for people?
1: I'm not saying that they're not higher, but, you know, I talked to some people about that, and A, motorcycles get great gas mileage.
2: Okay.
1: And yes, I would think it's on the list of reasons why you may or may not go, but I don't think it's, like, high on the list. In other words.
0: How big are those tanks on a motorcycle, like 2.5 gallons?
1: I mean, I've got a Harley, one of the bigger ones. It's about 6 gallons, I think.
0: What's the range on that?
1: Close to 300 miles, believe
0: me. Yeah, okay.
1: Yeah, so, I mean, it's...
0: That's what I was
1: expecting.
0: So, decent. I don't think fuel prices are...
1: That's what I was thinking. You know,
0: unless it's just that, you know, fuel prices, because for their daily driving, and that's got them...
2: Well, when you're used to filling up your Harley festival for $30, and now it's $60.
1: Well, yeah. Right? Yeah, I'm not saying that it's not a factor. I don't think that's going to drive attendance that much. But I can tell you this, being there, it was packed. Like, if you didn't get down to, if anybody has been there, Weir's Beach is the main drag there where all the bikers kind of congregate and pack, and they've got bars down there. And if you weren't down there early, you couldn't find a place to park.
0: Is this your first time?
1: That was my first time, like, during bike week. I had been there before, like, off season. The interesting thing is there were tons of cops around. I mean, like, you think about bikers and, you know, kind of wild and burnouts, and anybody doing a burnout, like, there were cops there, like, on the spot writing tickets. They even have, like, there's, like, painted lines. And if you're, like, you know, a few inches over the painted line, they come out and write you a ticket. I mean, it was crazy.
0: So what happens when a biker gets pulled over? The rest of the bikers just pretend they don't see it?
1: Oh, no. I mean, there's dudes around there videoing it, and people stand around and watch, you know.
2: Were the bikers anti-cop or, like, pro-cop in that situation?
1: I don't know. I mean, probably anti-cop, but, I mean, it's not like they're doing anything about it either.
2: Okay.
1: You know? Hmm. And just talking to some of the old-timers, they're like, yeah, it's not the way it used to be, and, you know, we used to get away with a lot more stuff, and it's just, it wasn't the type of environment necessarily that I envisioned.
2: It used to be an underground thing, and now it's commercialized.
1: Yeah.
2: Oversawbucks.
1: Yeah. Yeah. And then when you're down at Weir's Beach, all it is like t-shirt vendors and, you know, fried chicken and stuff like that. You know, they got like a carnival.
2: Okay. So, I like fresh squeezed lemonade, man.
1: Yeah.
2: Fried chicken, fresh squeezed lemonade.
1: But, you know, a beautiful country. I mean, and, you know, if you ride motorcycles, I mean, if you haven't attended, I mean, despite what I just said, I mean, it's just gorgeous there. And I went on a couple long rides, and it's just awesome.
0: Yeah. I inadvertently ended up at one motorcycle rally ever. It was in Austin, Texas.
1: By mistake or just?
0: Well, I just had a thing that was going
2: like
0: on.
2: Like Pee Wee Herman shows up on his bicycle?
0: No, there was a BMX charity event that I was filming for there.
1: Okay.
0: And, it wasn't too out of hand. They did the breeze ride. Yeah. What they call it.
1: Yeah.
0: And, where they ride their motorcycles naked. And they, they had like motorized bar stools and lots of day drinking. Yep. And I didn't see any like, crazy peel outs or, like people roasting their tires.
1: Yeah.
0: I didn't see, a whole lot of shenanigans or.
1: I mean, they still have the stuff like that you would think would be at a biker rally, like the wet t-shirt contest.
0: Mm-hmm.
1: I mean, there were plenty of opportunities for that at the High Octane Saloon, which is one of the big biker bars there.
0: Yeah.
2: Did you enter?
1: I skipped it this time, maybe if I practice, maybe next year, but there was stuff like that.
0: I suspect what happens to these biker festivals is that they get started by these diehard biker people that are quite rowdy and like to have a real good time. And then slowly over time, businessmen infiltrate them.
1: Yeah.
0: And they come out and they're doing their weekend warrior biker thing. And
2: down with capitalism.
0: They get full acceptance and everything. And they're, but you can tell the difference.
1: It's interesting because, I've been up there a few times, I'd say over the last 10 years. And there's a lot of new construction, like, right around that area.
0: Mm-hmm.
1: In fact, I mean, there's a website. I'm not going to name it now, but, like, literally brand new condos right on the little hill where you roll down into Weir's Beach that have a nice overlook right into Lake Winnipesaukee. And I looked. It said only 5 units remaining, right? So I looked it up, and the prices start at $750,000, right?
2: Wow. Okay.
1: And this is on property. I'm like, oh, that wasn't there the last time I came here. So it's like everywhere else, just tons of new construction, big money. And I suspect that people paying those prices because they want to be there and around the lake and stuff, they may not be as accepting of these types of events. So, they kind of use their influence to, hey, we need we need a big police presence there this week.
0: I don't want
1: these troublemakers,
0: Yeah, bring some
1: in
0: order.
1: Town.
2: I'm not a big fan of the cops.
0: Order and regulation.
2: But groups of bikers on the road is like my second least favorite groups of people on the road behind bicyclists.
1: Okay.
2: I just don't like motorcycle groups on the road.
1: Okay. Yeah. Well,
0: they're rather discourteous, aren't they?
2: Yes.
0: Uh-huh. Yeah, I've experienced this too.
2: That's a polite way of putting it.
0: We have a caller on the line. Not that people in, cars and trucks aren't discourteous too. But
2: sure, but like the bikes act as a group, right? And they, they block lanes and they, they impede traffic.
0: We have a caller on the line. We're getting out of the phones. Waller, wireless caller, you're on Free Talk Live. What's on your mind?
4: Hey guys, my name's Owen. Am I on the line?
0: Yes,
4: Owen.
2: You're on the air.
0: Hi, Owen.
4: I've never even, I don't know, I was just on X and I saw, I don't know, you popped up and
2: we
4: I've
2: tend
4: been
2: to do
4: sort
2: that
4: of dealing
2: X.
4: with it.
1: Welcome.
4: All right, so I've been sort of dealing with like a bit of an ethical dilemma lately.
2: Tell us about it.
0: Rich is good at these.
4: And I just,
0: Rich is good at these. Let's hear it.
4: All right. So
2: Dumper.
4: I moved up to Minnesota to my dad's cabin in February from Florida and just had a rough go of it the past 4 or 5 years. Made and lost about $1.2 million. And
2: I'm already jealous.
1: How'd that happen, by the way? That's a lot of money to lose.
0: Did you check the couch?
4: Yeah, that's funny. So, it started with
2: subreddit Wall Street Pets.
4: It started with the coronavirus, dude. So I had a blind company that I was doing pretty well. I made $230,000 in 2019, just me, and a couple of helpers, and then the coronavirus shut me down, and then I had a couple of people relying on me to live, like this one guy had 2 kids and all right, I'm already justifying it, but basically, I knew a guy, whose dad owned this abandoned Hershey's chocolate factory in Canada that he turned into like a weed thing. Mm-hmm. And I got desperate and I like got in trouble, but I got off, whatever. Basically, I got in trouble and then I was living in my boat down by the river.
0: Got in trouble for ganja smuggling?
4: Yeah, 187 pounds of pot. And then,
0: well, thank you for your service. And then, well, I'm sorry you got in trouble.
4: Then my family cut me off.
2: I'm used to hearing
4: my
2: drugs
4: cousin,
2: in kilos.
1: Yeah.
4: Yeah, so then my cousin was becoming a DEA agent, and so my whole family had to cut me off, and my cousin got my girlfriend at the time pregnant. So I got completely exiled, dude. And then I was just like, it turned into this thing. It's like a snowball effect. Like everything's going wrong.
1: Yeah, there's a lot of stuff going on there, man.
4: So the investigator was, he was very kind to me. He just sort of understood like where I was going.
5: LRN.FM.
4: You know, like, this is your shot.
0: Sorry
4: don't fuck
0: about
4: it
0: that. We had to drop
2: He said it again.
0: You.
2: He said it twice. I don't know if you got...
0: The dump hadn't rebuilt. Yeah.
2: Okay, all right.
0: I don't know if... Yeah, it shouldn't be there.
2: All right.
0: Okay, anyways.
2: Our apologies.
0: Sorry about that,
2: Owen.
0: We have FCC regulations. You can call back another night. But we have a one call per night policy.
2: Especially if you drop the F-bomb twice.
1: Although, you know, he was getting into it, so... You can kind of understand why that happened.
2: It was interesting. I was intrigued by the call.
1: Yeah, I was having a little trouble following because there's so many things, but yeah.
2: Yeah, but this isn't the After Hours podcast. Yeah,
1: correct.
2: Follow the rules.
0: Indeed. All right.
1: I do want to find out the rest of that story, though.
2: We'll put you in contact with Owen during the break.
0: Yeah.
2: It turned out like the cops were chasing him, and as he got into his car, they started pulling on his leg and pulling on his leg and pulling his leg, just like I'm pulling yours.
0: Definitely. So, sounds like bike week was fun, but not as much fun as you were hoping for.
1: Yeah, that's about right. And but I mean, I would go again, but not as psyched about it as I was before last week.
0: Yeah. Well, rumor has it there are some roving e-bike gangs in California now. So on that topic, maybe we'll get into that.
2: Hex Angels.
0: Unless callers want to talk about something else, they can call in at 603-283-6160 and let us know what they're thinking about. This is Free Talk Live.
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7: From Feature Story News in New York, I'm Mitch McCann with the Week in Review. The death toll from Venezuela's twin earthquakes rose sharply to at least 589 on Friday, with the United States pledging $150 million in aid and deploying military assets to support the rescue effort. The rapid American response comes after a period of diplomatic realignment between Washington and Caracas following the removal of former President Nicolas Maduro earlier this year. Before the quake struck on Wednesday, the United Nations said nearly 8 million people in Venezuela were already in need of humanitarian support. Alistair D'Souza has more from Washington.
8: Remember, we had this military intervention by the U.S. right earlier this year that saw the Venezuelan then-president Nicolas Maduro remove, bringing a reset in relations between the U.S. and Venezuela's interim leader, Delcy Rodriguez. Now, for decades, to put some context into this, the Venezuelan people have really seen a side of the U.S. that's been rather hostile. First, for example, during Maduro's rule, right, the U.S. imposed all these economic sanctions, then after his removal, the mood really became transactional under Rodriguez.
7: France continued to swelter under record-breaking temperatures this week, leading the French Prime Minister to activate the country's highest public health emergency level. Forecasters say the most dangerous heat is now shifting eastward across the European continent. Ross Cullen has more from Paris.
5: The situation is slightly better. We are now below 40 degrees. Today here in Paris it is 36, so that is better to be a few degrees cooler. It is still very hot in a city with no air conditioning. It's going to be 41 degrees this afternoon in the far east of France, and then that is going to move into Germany, the Czech Republic and Austria over the weekend, where they're expecting 41 to 42 degrees there on Sunday.
7: U.S. Secretary of State Marco Rubio spent much of the week in the Middle East. His itinerary included meetings with Gulf Cooperation Council representatives in Bahrain on Thursday in what was the last leg of a three-nation tour to build support for the Memorandum of Understanding that Washington signed with Tehran. Before leaving Kuwait, Mr. Rubio defended the decision to lift sanctions on Iran, calling it a temporary 60-day measure. Fiona Mee has more from Dubai.
9: There's been consistent messaging here from the Secretary of State with all of his Gulf allies here in the region. And he's really attempted to propose this understanding, memorandum of understanding, as a mechanism for peace in the region rather than a concession to Tehran. And he has done that. We saw him sit down here in the United Arab Emirates on Wednesday morning, really setting out security as the main priority, given the UAE was the main target of the hostility very early on and received over 2,500 missiles intercepted here.
7: From Feature Story News in New York, I'm Mitch McCann, and that was the Week in Review.
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1: Kahuna.
2: And Richie Rich.
0: Let's see. Last segment, we talked to Sarah. We talked to somebody who had to get dumped. We talked about bike.
2: Owen.
0: Yeah. It's unfortunate.
2: We didn't even get to the dilemma.
0: Stupid FCC.
3: Yeah, we get to the punchline,
0: I was okay with
3: man.
0: The words, but, you know, rules.
2: Oh, life. Yeah. I'm fine with the words, just mm-hmm. not in this environment.
0: Yeah.
2: Right? Like that's unfortunately the way it is for now.
0: Yep. Unfortunate. We were going to talk about a new form of bike gangs.
2: Sure. So I call them the Hex Angels. This is from MSN.com, I believe. California's new Hells Angels. Teens on e-bikes cut a path of danger.
3: I'm scared already.
2: I feel like this is just an extension of the dirt bikes. Like, you know, like people who ride the dirt bikes to the streets and they ride their four-wheelers to the streets
3: yep.
2: or whatever.
3: Yep.
2: And similar to the motorcycles, right? They're, as Stoop said, just discourteous.
0: They right? certainly are.
2: And usually when they're, like, usually when they're being discourteous, I'm like, I don't care if they die. Like, hit them. Just plow right through them. Lessons need to be taught. But if you just want to ride, right, and not be discourteous, like, cool. Just yield. Signs of the exploding popularity of e-bikes are everywhere. Riders are showing up in massive groups at the beach. Kids are popping wheelies on quiet residential roads. And
0: popping wheelies? Oh, no.
2: Right, which is cool, right? Like,
0: popping a wheelie is so cool.
2: Do your wheelie, but if you do your wheelie in front of me and slow down because you can't control it, right? Like, now you're being discourteous.
0: Oh,
2: go
0: yep,
2: away.
0: Yep, yep.
2: Yeah, so that's my general opinion. Like, if you could do it safafely and maintain the speed and not slow down traffic,
0: you gotta
2: like,
0: pop
2: tip
0: a wheelie
2: my hat to you, sir. Yes, yes. display your skills, not this nonsense. Popping wheelies on quiet residential roads and scores of others are showing up in emergency rooms with cuts, broken bones, or worse. Yes, like life lessons. We don't need, this is one of those things, like we don't need the cops to teach the lessons, right? Writing tickets for being an inch over
3: right,
2: the line.
3: Exactly.
2: Right? Like you fall and you damage things and you're broken, yourself is broken, you damage property, you have to liable for that. Like those are the life lessons. An 81-year-old was allegedly killed in Lake Forest after a 14-year-old crashed into him after he was spotted doing wheelies. In Yorba Linda, a 12-year-old was critically injured while riding a modified e-motorcycle. In Oceanside, a rider fled from police in a chase that reached speeds of up to 50 miles an hour. And in Huntington Beach, a man was attacked after riding his scooter through a crowd of more than 100 young e-bike riders. Now, with graduations underway and summer around the corner, police across the state are looking for ways to pump the brakes on dangerous e-bike riding. If these bikes are not treated with respect and care, it could be just as dangerous as handing over firearms, said Officer Brandon Pawn, a collision investigator with the Los Angeles Police Department. I'm going to interject here, because, like, for a long time, I mean, this, I don't know how when the culture started, but street racing has always been a culture. Right. People, you know, back in the 80s, people were really upset with skateboarders, you know, being on the sidewalk and like rail grinding the bus stop benches.
3: Yeah.
2: Right. And like the cities or the state, you know, the community, whatever, started developing places for these people to like ply their trade safely.
3: Like skate parks.
2: Skate parks.
3: Yep.
2: Places built racetracks.
3: Yep.
2: Right? It's like, oh, don't race on the street. Just go down the track.
3: Yep.
2: And
3: yep.
2: it's, you know, you get the same thrill.
3: Yep.
2: Right? But you're just off, you know, if you don't give them a place to do it, they end up doing it on the street.
3: Yeah.
2: So I'm not saying that public money should be spent, right? But like some entrepreneur, like with an eye for profitability, might be able to build something on some land somewhere that'll give these, you know, kids the thrill they're looking for. And, you know, it'll still be dangerous, right? If you pop a wheelie, you know, you still could screw it up, fall and crash and end up in the hospital. But at least you're not going to put...
0: The 81-year-olds will not hang out there.
2: Right. That's not where you can find 81-year-olds. So, like, that 81-year-old will be safer, you know, otherwise, and you'll have a place for the motorcycles to ride. Right. Or, you know, or dirt bike track, right? When that, you know, for that was
0: the
2: thing.
0: Back to that sentence, by the way, just the way it sounded when you read it, it said he, a teenager ran into and killed an 81-year-old man after being spotted popping wheelies earlier, almost like he was mad that he couldn't do his wheelies. And so he ran into that guy on purpose.
2: But, well, it also said allegedly. So, like, they don't know if the 81-year-old was killed. Or is he not dead? Is he in critical condition?
0: Or do they not know if he hit him? Or,
2: right.
0: And, like, did the guy might have just fallen over and died because he was really old anyways? Nobody really knows.
2: If this was six years ago, it would have been a COVID death.
0: Definitely.
2: 81-year-old hit by wheeling motorcycle dies of COVID. if these bikes are not treated with respect and care, it could be just as dangerous as handing over a firearm. The investigator said, it's not just risky riding that raises concerns. Online videos show riders how to easily modify bikes to increase speeds. Some say bikes that are marketed for kids are more akin to motorcycles, reaching speeds of up to 50 miles. Why are they stuck on 50? 50 miles per hour on an e-bike. Some parents are unaware of the difference between e-bikes and e-motorcycles. Police said, while others are knowingly handing over the fast, dangerous bikes to young and inexperienced riders, the fast bikes, some of them illegal to use if riders is not licensed, are easy to find. And in April, California Attorney General Rob Bonta warned sellers, manufacturers, and consumers that modified e-bikes and those that exceed state regulations may be illegal for unlicensed riders.
0: What? They have state regulations on e-bikes?
2: I guess so.
0: Jeez.
2: Like, again, how do you differentiate, right? Like, I know we talked about this a little bit during the break. Like, I have a moped. And when I got my moped, the license that I had to get says motorcycle/bicycle.
3: Okay.
2: Permanent, right? And then at some point, right before I moved, because I'm not, like, screw it. I don't follow the laws anyway. But right before I moved, Hawaii moved to more of a motorcycle license for mopeds. So you got the full, you know, mini license
3: like plate
2: that had to go on it. And they moved the regulation of it from just like, it's just like a bicycle, you know, into this other category of thing. I'm like, well, I'm not doing it and I'm moving. So I'm going to keep my permanent plate just in case something happens here. I'm like, it says permanent. You know, like, we're talking again also during the break, you're getting the Montana plates.
3: Yep.
2: Right. Yep. Permanent registration.
3: Yep.
2: I don't have to do anything else. Like, this is it. I'm not from around here. So yeah, I wanted to keep my permanent plate and not go through that having to, you know, re-register it every year nonsense. So in California, you know, it is what it is. They've got it regulated some other way that state regulation. Oh, these bikes are only allowed to go up to like 50 miles an hour. So if you exceed that, you know, you're in a whole new category of thing. Weeks later, Amazon delisted several electric motorcycles from purchase in California, and law enforcement officials are looking for other ways to cut down on illegal riding before summer.
0: Well, they just take a trip over to the next state and get one.
3: Right. Exactly.
2: Generally, you would be correct. However, what ends up happening a lot, because California is such a big state, manufacturers manufacture towards the California standard, and therefore it doesn't matter if you can go into the next state because everything's going to be homogenous because they just, you know, California sets the tone. You know, California emissions.
0: But it'll just make a market for the aftermarket modifications and you'll have to do it at home.
2: Yeah. Yeah. Just like anything else, you know. But then, you know, if your tent's too dark or your exhaust is too loud because you got the aftermarket stuff on there, the cops will still pull you over. So, I mean, you know, do what you want. You can, you know, even with the guns, right, you can go over the border and get like a bigger magazine. But if you're back in California with that larger magazine and they catch you, you're busted in California. So most people won't do that generally, but, you know, but that's... Plenty will, yeah. But... Car manufacturers usually market or manufacture to the California standard. The same way, like, school textbooks, elementary school textbooks, dumbed down to, like, the Texas standard, because Texas is, like, the biggest buyer of their textbooks. So rather than print multiple ones for different state regulations, they just dumb it down for Texas, and that's what people in Wisconsin get, right? So it is what it is. If parents refuse to hold their children account, in Orange County, District Attorney Todd Spitzer has created a specialized unit to go after dangerous riders, including minors, and begun charging parents too. If parents refuse to hold their children accountable, then I am going to hold the parents accountable when they knowingly break the law, Spitzer said in a statement. There's absolutely no reason a child should be handed the keys to a motorcycle and be sent on their way without training, without a license, and without the maturity to handle that kind of responsibility. So I'll go back to the moped thing real quick, because, like, I got my moped as an adult. Not a big deal there.
0: Mm-hmm.
2: But I also remember when we were kids, like teenagers, like pre the age of driving, I don't know what the law was, but I do know that our neighbor had, like, a busted moped, right? And he's like, nah, you kids can have it. Like,
0: yeah.
2: And, you know, my stepbrother and my friend, they knew more about mechanics than I did. So they worked on it and got it running. And, like, that was just the toy that we had at that point to, like, ride around, you know, the yard in and whatever. So the neighbor just handed us a keys to this dangerous machinery, you know, once we got it up and running. And, like, who cares, right? They rode it more often than I did. I wasn't around that often for that, but still.
0: Yeah, go ahead. None of this article is really getting a lot of sympathy out of me, except for the part about, you know, parents ought to teach their kids not to do things they ought not do.
2: Well, be more specific. Cause
0: I mean, a parent, I guess you... You should,
2: as a parent, just teach your kids to follow the law.
0: If you give a kid a bike that can go 50 miles an hour, you should probably have seen them at least ride a bike.
2: Okay.
1: Yeah.
2: All right.
0: I'll go that far.
2: All right. In San Diego, the risk and dangers have grown to a point where on May 28th, the county's health department issued a notice warning doctors about the increasing number of e-bike-related injuries. So I think that satisfies it, right? If you give it to them and they crash... Right, that's the life lesson.
0: Ready
1: right,
0: for it.
1: Right.
2: Yeah, there's already a natural consequence to being bad at what you're doing.
3: Yeah, the old joke is, you know, a guy goes to the doctor and says, "Doc, hurts when I do this." And the doctor says, "Don't do that
2: anymore. Don't do that." Yeah.
3: So yeah,
2: this hurts when I lift my arm. Well, don't lift your arm.
0: Give your kids a helmet. A broken bone's not the end of the world, like an arm or a leg, but you know, protect your noggin.
2: Head injury. Yeah. And also coming from the state that doesn't have a helmet law, right? Like one of the few, you know, we live in New Hampshire. Mm-hmm, you were just at Bike Week.
3: Yep.
2: Right? Like how many helmets did you actually see? And was it more prominent than it used to be?
3: It runs the gamut. I mean.
0: You think it's like 30%?
3: It's hard to tell. I mean, I admit, 95% of the time when I, and Florida's the same, there's no helmet law, I'll still wear a helmet. And the reason is not because, I mean, obviously, I don't have to. It's just because if you go down on a bike and it doesn't take that much, and you go down the pavement, man, at least you got a fighting chance.
0: Yeah, you want to protect your nose.
3: Right.
0: Plus, it seems like keeping the wind out of your face and all of that while you're riding would be kind of nice.
3: Yeah, I mean, it's even, and I'm not as good about the gear. You know, like I'll wear a leather jacket when it's colder out, but I won't wear one when it's warm out.
0: Mm-hmm.
3: And they even make like jeans that are specifically, they're like Kevlar lined and stuff.
0: As long as you're not in flip flops.
3: Yeah, but if you go down, man, and you're not, if you don't have the right gear on, I mean, again, that's your risk, right? That's your decision. You're like, you know, I don't want to do that. Like, it's not as comfortable. That's fine. That should be your right.
0: Yeah.
3: Just realize that, you know, the risk reward kind of thing. And if you go down, man, you're probably going to have a real bad day.
0: Yeah.
3: So, you know.
2: I mean, I didn't wear a helmet.
0: Make that choice, though.
3: Oh, definitely. No,
0: If I were to ride a motorcycle on the street, I would gear up. And I would hope nobody would ever tell me I have to.
3: Right. But, I mean, as we know, if you go west out of here to Vermont or you go south to Massachusetts, they don't give you that choice. And you can still, ride without it, just realize that, you know, if a state or a local cop sees you, they're probably going to pull you over.
2: Yeah.
3: You know, so that's the price you pay.
2: I rode my moped in Hawaii for a long time until, like, my mom bought me a helmet.
3: Yeah.
2: Like, I worked, like, 3.5 miles from home.
3: Yep.
2: So it's not like I was riding all over the place. And, you know, at that time, it wasn't souped up, so it didn't go that fast to begin with.
3: Yep.
2: So I had goggles and, like, my hat on backwards, and that was it. Like, yep. I got to work, popped that off, got home.
3: But I don't like live life consistently, because I used to ski a lot back in the day, you know, pretty good skier. And so back when I learned as a kid, like, nobody, like, helmets were just not a thing. Like, I don't even remember seeing people with helmets. But now, if you go to, like, downhill skiing,
2: yeah,
3: there are kids, like, from, you know, 3 feet tall are taught, oh, no, you wear a helmet, right? And it's kind of rare to see people not wear them. I never wore a helmet skiing, because I mean, I was a good skier. I was just like, nope, too uncomfortable, don't want to do it.
2: Yep. Didn't have a helmet for the bicycle, didn't have a helmet for the rollerblades.
3: Yep.
2: I wasn't much of a skateboarder, so that wasn't a problem, but.
3: But if I get on the motorcycle, like I said, probably 95% of the time, I'll wear one.
2: Okay.
3: Yep.
2: The County of San Diego Health and Human Services agencies recommended physicians to encourage helmet use and counseled parents about the differences between e-bikes, the risk of riding in tandem, and local and state laws. But with few regulations on the books and companies designing some to look like motorcycles, interest in e-bikes has surged. At first, they were spotted in more affluent communities, with the cost of e-bikes ranging between $1,000 and $6,000 for stock models. But soon, they started to be spotted everywhere.
3: Mm-hmm.
2: And the casualties connected to e-bikes are mounting. In Orange County, an 81-year-old Vietnam veteran died in a collision with a 14-year-old on an e-bike. I wonder if that's the same one as the top one, because, like, here down here, they confirmed it. Last month, a 12-year-old riding an e-bike was seriously injured after colliding with a Tesla in San Diego. Wonder how much of that was a Tesla's fault.
3: Right, yeah. Was somebody actually driving the Tesla?
2: In Sacramento County, a 60-year-old nurse died in a collision with a teen on a biking path. And we make a joke about the Tesla, but that's another thing. Like, on a moped, on a motorcycle, cars don't see you as well as they see. Like, no matter what, they just don't see you. So it's kind of on you to be more safe around cars.
3: I heard a saying, you know, the way somebody describes if you're learning to ride a motorcycle, right? They're like, you know, drive your motorcycle like you're assuming everybody is trying to kill you.
2: Yes.
3: I mean, it's a little extreme, I think, but it is kind of that mentality. Like, I don't say ride scared. Like, I think riding scared is bad too.
1: No, you need to ride confident, but you got to have an out at all times.
3: Correct.
2: Like, hyper aware.
3: Like, you
1: if
3: have to be.
1: If anything goes wrong, I go that way.
3: Yeah, that's true.
1: Yep.
3: And people who have never ridden a motorcycle or just don't know what they're all about, like, they don't understand that, you know.
1: Mm-hmm. And there's no metal cage around you, and you will get messed up bad.
2: After my moped accident, I bought, like, another moped, and I almost wrecked that one exiting a parking lot because I was behind the van who was also exiting the parking lot, mm-hmm. and this a-hole just decided to, like, throw it in reverse. And start backing up back into the parking lot. Mm-hmm. Mm-hmm. Like, there's no reverse on a moped, man. So I had to, like, yank that thing off to the side.
3: Mm-hmm.
2: And I punched his window so hard, nice. I tried to break it. He's like, I'm so sorry. I'm so sorry. Go ahead.
1: We're going to go to the phones right now. We got Dave Ridley. Dave, what's on your mind? Dave, are you there? Dave Ridley?
4: Hola. Can you hear me? Can you hear me?
1: Yes.
2: Can now.
4: Okay, good. So I've been calling in, I think, you know, for the last year or two, to try and raise the profile of individuals in America who are working to prevent the Terminator scenario.
2: Yes.
1: Mm-hmm.
4: So this call will be a little unusual, and I think this is the first time I've ever called in twice about the same person, and that person is Joshua Bengio. Have you ever heard the name?
2: Only the last time you brought it up.
4: Yeah, and that was only about 3 weeks ago, I think. So he is a proponent of the idea he calls Scientist AI. He runs an organization called LawZero.org, or at least he's high profile there. And his desire is to create an AI that is focused on honesty. And he says once you've done that, it makes it much more difficult for negative to get a negative outcome. And so I have some updates on his situation.
2: Okay.
4: So he's at lawzero.org, I guess, has now raised over $30 million, and they are proceeding forward with creating their AI model, as I understand it, which the way you build it is not that different from how a normal LLM is generated currently, a large language model. But instead of trying to predict the next word like a large language model would, this AI is focused on trying to predict the accuracy of the next statement, whether it's true or false.
2: Okay.
4: So he says, once you do that, you get a wide improvement in the level of safety.
2: My first question is how? Like, what book of facts is this large language model based on where it knows what the facts are? And if there is such a book, wouldn't it already be incorporated to all these standard LLMs who are hallucinating non-facts?
4: That's a great point, and exactly what I was thinking about as I'm listening to him. And that is why, instead of donating to him, I'm just making a call about him. Right now, I'm looking into him as a potential, you know, person to donate to. Or organization to donate to, but I'm not fully convinced yet, as many researchers are not. You know, people have lots of different ideas. Well, they have some different ideas for how to make AI safe, but this is the one right at the moment I would say that's risen to the top of my list.
2: Okay. Well, if I were him, I would focus on legal precedents, because that seems to be an area where there's a disproportionate amount of hallucinations and lawyers getting in trouble for using case law in their cases that don't exist, right? And if you can, I don't know how this happens, but it's happened, you know, more than a handful of times. And if you can get the lawyer's AI to, like, actually know the case law that they're citing to be true or false, that would be the first industry I would be going after.
4: Yeah, and I appreciate the fact that, like, sometimes when I call in, you guys just dismiss the idea that any of this is of any importance at all. I mean, you haven't personally, but sometimes I feel the threat is dismissed, and I appreciate you not doing that. And I do want to further address this idea that there's not a real threat here. And the person who predicted that we would reach artificial intelligence in 2029. Artificial superintelligence. Artificial general intelligence. In 2029, person who predicted we'd get that by that date is Ray Kurzweil, and his accuracy rating in the predictions that he's made, the very specific predictions that he's made over 40 years, is 86%. So,
3: wow,
4: this is not something you can dismiss without dismissing an 86% accuracy rating.
2: Okay. Well, you know, since you brought it up, I will share, at least me personally, I'm not as threatened by it as you. And I will also suggest in parallel to that, like, he might have been 86% right for a long time. But for a long time, libertarians liked what Peter Schiff was saying about the economy, right? Until he was dead wrong about Bitcoin for 15 years and lost.

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3: From Feature Story News in New York, I'm Mitch McCann with the Week in Review. The death toll from Venezuela's twin earthquakes rose sharply to at least 589 on Friday, with the United States pledging $150 million in aid and deploying military assets to support the rescue effort. The rapid American response comes after a period of diplomatic realignment between Washington and Caracas following the removal of former President Nicolas Maduro earlier this year. Before the quake struck on Wednesday, the United Nations said nearly 8 million people in Venezuela were already in need of humanitarian support. Alistair D'Souza has more from Washington.
4: Remember, we had this military intervention by the U.S. right earlier this year that saw the Venezuelan then-president Nicolas Maduro remove, you know, bringing a reset in relations between the U.S. and Venezuela's interim leader, Delcy Rodriguez. Now, for decades, to put some context into this, the Venezuelan people have really seen a side of the U.S. that's been rather hostile. First, for example, during Maduro's rule, right, the U.S. imposed all these economic sanctions. Then after his removal, the mood really became transactional under Rodriguez.
3: France continued to swelter under record-breaking temperatures this week, leading the French Prime Minister to activate the country's highest public health emergency level. Forecasters say the most dangerous heat is now shifting eastward across the European continent. Ross Cullen has more from Paris.
5: The situation is slightly better. We are now below 40 degrees. Today here in Paris it is 36, so that is better to be a few degrees cooler. It is still very hot in a city with no air conditioning. It's going to be 41 degrees this afternoon in the far east of France, and then that is going to move into Germany, the Czech Republic and Austria over the weekend, where they're expecting 41 to 42 degrees there on Sunday.
3: U.S. Secretary of State Marco Rubio spent much of the week in the Middle East. His itinerary included meetings with Gulf Cooperation Council representatives in Bahrain on Thursday in what was the last leg of a three-nation tour to build support for the Memorandum of Understanding that Washington signed with Tehran. Before leaving Kuwait, Mr. Rubio defended the decision to lift sanctions on Iran, calling it a temporary 60-day measure. Fiona Mee has more from Dubai.
6: There's been consistent messaging here from the Secretary of State with all of his Gulf allies here in the region. And he's really attempted to propose this memorandum of understanding as a mechanism for peace in the region rather than a concession to Tehran. And he has done that. We saw him sit down here in the United Arab Emirates on Wednesday morning, really setting out security as the main priority, given the UAE was the main target of the hostility very early on and received over 2,500 missiles intercepted.

0: here.
1: Andy Burnham is on course to become Britain's next Prime Minister, possibly without a contest, after securing the support of more than 200 Labour lawmakers, well above the threshold needed to get on the ballot. Nominations are due to open on the 9th of July. British Prime Minister Sir Keir Starmer announced his resignation, but he remains in office until a successor is chosen. Ollie Barrett, reporting from London, says Burnham could be on the steps of Downing Street by mid-July if no challenger emerges to force a full leadership ballot.
2: Andy Burnham at the moment is the only person who's really put his head above the parapet, and he looks overwhelmingly likely to win and could well be the only candidate that can gather enough support from MPs to even get into the race. In that scenario, he will actually effectively become Prime Minister on the 17th of July after an announcement that the race is ending with only him in it on the 16th of July. So he could well be on the steps of Downing Street on the 17th of July, having been asked by the King to form a government.
1: And the United Nations says a new cholera outbreak in Sudan is worsening, with drone strikes forcing the closure of medical facilities and water stations. The outbreak was officially declared last Tuesday, barely 3 months after the previous epidemic, which infected more than 124,000 people and killed over 3,500, was declared over. The disease has now spread beyond West Kordofan into neighbouring North Kordofan state. Naba Mohideen reports from Port Sudan.
3: The situation in Ubaid is deteriorating every day as the city is witnessing siege-like conditions, just like the situation in Al-Fashir before it fell under the RSF control on October 2025. Reports on the ground saying that civilians are suffering multiple drone attacks on a daily basis targeting water infrastructure, water plants, electricity, fuel depots.
1: From Feature Story News in New York, I'm Mitch McCann, and that was the Week in Review.
4: Every 44 seconds, someone in the United States suffers a heart attack. In 9 out of 10 instances, the heart attack victim will fail to theatrically stumble to the ground and grasp their chest. Don't be a statistic. A heart attack occurs when oxygenated blood is obstructed from flowing properly to the heart muscle and requires victims to act quickly by lurching around with one hand clutching their chest and the other hand reaching out for drapes, blinds, or tablecloths to violently yank out. The first 30 seconds of a heart attack is a critical window. If standing at the time of an attack, move into what is known as the L position by doubling over and grimacing in an unnaturally strained fashion. Use one outstretched hand to grasp for support as you stumble forward, while using the other trembling arm to sweep everything off a table.
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0: 1-800-520-1160, and you can let us know whatever you're thinking about. 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
1: Kahuna.
2: And Richie Rich.
0: We were talking to Dave Ridley. I believe we still have him. Dave, are you still there? Dave? Dave Ridley?
2: Uh-oh.
0: Try him again in a minute.
2: All right.
0: Let's see. We were talking about e-bike.
2: The e-bikes.
0: The e-bike gangsters.
2: The gangs, the rowdy kids on e-bikes running into 81-year-olds and breaking Teslas.
1: I bet they don't wear a helmet.
0: I wonder if they're like the bottle kids from Trailer Park Boys.
2: I think if you're going to be like stunted on a bike, you should probably wear a helmet, right? Like that, would...
1: As long as it's your own choice, as long as it's not mandated.
2: Yeah, that's fair.
1: Yeah. If
2: you're going to be stunting on any sort of two-wheel vehicle, you should probably, or any vehicle at all, you should probably wear a helmet.
1: Probably not a bad decision.
2: If you're going to be out like drifting your Honda Civic, you should probably wear a helmet.
0: Mm-hmm.
2: Right? Like that just.
1: Or have a roll, like a roll bar cage, right?
2: Yeah, that you're going to bounce your head off of if you roll it.
1: That's true.
2: Yeah.
0: I think we have Dave Ridley again.
2: You try him again? Okay.
0: Dave, are you there? Dave Ridley?
1: Dave?
2: Hmm. All right.
0: All right.
2: Maybe the AI got to him.
0: No, the singularity happened.
2: Dave is the first casualty of the AI wars, as he predicted. Back into this article here. Along with these incidents, a whole other set of issues arise when riders post a call for a ride out on social media, which can trigger a gathering of dozens of riders or more. This is the nonsense.
1: Is this like a flash mob type deal? Like they just, like on the fly, decide they're going to meet up, kind of?
2: Yeah, I guess.
1: Okay.
2: I mean, like, again, I'll go back to, like, the mopeds in Hawaii. I never participated in any of these things, mm-hmm. but a coworker of mine did.
1: Yeah.
2: He's like, oh, yeah, we're gonna do a ride on Sunday.
1: Yeah.
2: You know, they just call and, like, I'm just going to go ride with a bunch. And he was like, dude, they scared me. I'm like, why? What happened? He's like, all of a sudden, they just all got on the freeway. It's like, I've never been on the freeway on the moped before, and like, I don't know what to do. I was like, but I just rode, like, stayed in the middle of the pack.
1: I mean, I can understand that, because even on a full-size Harley motorcycle, I personally don't like to ride on the highway.
2: Okay.
1: Like, I don't find it enjoyable. And that's a bigger bike. It's going to be more comfortable. So I can totally get why he would say that.
2: Yeah. But yeah, it was probably like dozens of mopeds just
1: know,
2: getting on the free, and disperse. Like the cops show up, you just disperse, and one gets caught because you know,
1: going like 15 different directions.
2: Right. Yeah. Law enforcement officials said the large crowds can be known to get rowdy.
1: Oh, block. That's the whole point.
2: Yeah, but this next part is what like gets me. Like this is what I hate. Block large streets as they ride in mass, and a few occasions turn violent. Like, I don't care if they want to fight amongst themselves, but like, I just hate the culture that blocks the streets.
1: Yeah, I mean, just like again, it's sort of different, but kind of the same. Like when you protest, right? And you saw a lot of this, I think, particularly during COVID, is you get a group of like 100 people and they'll just sit down in the middle of the freeway.
2: Yeah.
1: Like, that's cool.
0: That's uncalled for.
1: That's not cool, dude. Like,
2: it's bad tactics.
1: Yeah.
2: As a protest.
1: Yeah.
2: It doesn't draw anybody to your side. No, like, no one's sympathetic to your cause when you inconvenience people.
1: Right.
2: They just want to see you flattened into the pavement and rolled over with the press.
1: Yep.
2: And I'm with them.
1: Yep.
2: Like, that's, you know.
0: Unless you were to do it, like, in Washington, D.C., then I think I might be okay with that.
1: And why is
2: that? With blocking streets? Because you're blocking the politicians?
0: Yeah, I know politicians are going to get to where they're trying to go, and
2: they're
0: just going to jam everything up. And if you're living there, I don't have a lot of sympathy for you.
2: Okay. All right. I wouldn't want to be a tourist in Washington, D.C. held up by protester traffic.
0: What are you
2: though?
0: Touristing in Washington, D.C. for?
2: I don't know.
1: You want to see the monuments.
0: You want to go to Mordor on vacation?
2: I've done. With my ex, we went to Washington, D.C. because that's where her brother worked.
1: Mm-hmm.
2: And so we went down there for Christmas. And while we were there, we did like the touristy thing. But I made sure to have my shirt that I wore to all these tourist attractions that says, this is the worst town I've ever been in.
3: Excellent.
2: And it is the t-shirt that I wear anytime I have to leave New Hampshire for any reason. I wear my, this is the worst town I've ever been
1: in.
2: Do
1: you get people make comments or you just get people laughing?
2: The security guard at like one of the monument things is like, really? Really? I'm like, absolutely. You're like,
1: really, dude.
2: 100%.
1: I didn't wear this shirt randomly, man. I actually made a conscious decision this morning to put it on.
3: That's funny.
2: Anytime I have to leave the state, I find that shirt.
3: We can go to the phones right now. We've got a caller from Charlotte, North Carolina.
2: Not Dave Ridley.
3: What's on your mind?
4: What is this nonsense about having the right not to wear a helmet?
2: Nonsense.
4: The libertarian. It's nonsense. If you let me finish.
2: No.
4: Doesn't make sense. Like this, the whole idea of like what you consider as like universal rights and ownership. It's incoherent. Not only is it, well, first, it's unenforceable.
3: Who are you talking to? Because I think we have different opinions here.
2: Wait, you're not pro-freedom to not wear a helmet?
3: Oh, I am.
2: Okay.
3: He's speaking about generalities of, you know, property rights and, what do you say, ownership and,
2: but specifically about, he wants laws mandating helmet.
4: The right not to wear a helmet and ownership, you'll claim they're the same thing, ultimately the same thing, but it doesn't make any sense. Before you ask if someone has the right not to wear a helmet, you have to ask who owns the land. Am I right or wrong?
3: What land?
2: No, that's fair.
4: The land, wherever the rule you think you're applying it to, wherever the right you think that person has residing on.
3: Well, see, those roadways existed, though, before the government claimed ownership of them. They were just made by people that needed to get to the next town over.
2: If I go to the go-kart track, the company that runs the go-kart track is going to ask me to wear a helmet.
3: Yes, and that's fair.
4: Exactly. So you don't have this universal right not to wear a helmet, right? First, you have to ask who owns the road.
2: Okay. Who owns the road?
4: Am I right or not? Same thing with your self-ownership. This applies to all the human rights you think applies to you as well. Now, who owns the road? Who owns the road? Who owns the road?
2: The public. We the people.
4: The citizens. Just like the country.
1: Unless
4: like
1: you're on a private road.
2: Also true. Yeah.
4: Just like your house.
2: Which I brought up the example of the go-kart track.
1: Right. But you could be on a private road that's not a go-kart track.
4: Even a private road.
2: Disneyland or Disney World.
1: Right.
2: They have private roads everywhere.
4: Even a private road is co-owned by the rest of the citizens, just in different proportions. Just in just that the quote-unquote owner has a lot more say on what the rules are. But not he doesn't have a say in all the rules because he doesn't fully own these quote-unquote private roads. They're not really private, right?
2: That's the problem that we're trying to solve.
4: This is what you guys aren't processing.
2: No, we get everything. We just see it as a problem, and you see it as A-OK. Mm-hmm. Right? So we would prefer that all the roads be private. That is not the situation we live in. And that's one of the things that we are working towards.
4: How is it a problem? There's no problem with respect to liberty in this. This is what I'm trying to say. There's no problem with co-ownership with respect to liberty. There's a problem with how productive it is, how efficient it is. But that's not what libertarians are arguing.
3: There's a problem with cartelization.
2: Yeah,
4: that's an efficiency argument, not a liberty argument.
3: They won't let me build a bypass road.
4: Yeah, because you don't own the land.
3: They won't let me buy the property and build a bypass road.
4: Yes, yeah,
1: you could buy the property. It would just take a lot of money.
2: But even Skeeter will say that you don't fully own it 100% because he just said no private property is 100%.
4: You can. You just have to get full approval from the federal and state and local governments.
3: You can
4: government.
3: Rent it or own it fee simple, but not colloidal.
2: Right.
4: No, you
2: can. I mean,
4: can.
2: He just said.
4: Theoretically, you can.
2: Like he just said earlier in his argument, even the private roads are in Disneyland aren't really all private because, like, the government or whatever also owns the land.
3: Yeah, they're owned fee simple.
2: Okay. Mm. So, what's your point, Skeeter? You don't have
4: my
2: a problem
4: point
2: with
4: is,
2: it.
4: What is
2: we
4: your
2: just
4: point?
2: Said it's a problem.
4: You're already living in Ancapistan, except no one wants to try Ancapistan with land. So there's nothing to complain about as far as being a libertarian.
2: So what should Stu do if he wants to build that bypass? If this is in Kapistan, he can do it. He can buy the land, put on the bypass.
4: No. Yeah.
2: Then it's not in Kapistan.
4: Yeah, that's correct. Yeah, it is in Kapistan. He has to first buy it. So he has the owner, which is all the citizens of the United States, different proportions, have to agree to sell it to him.
3: But when he's got to get
2: permission from 300 million people.
3: But when I'm trying to build my bypass road, this goes from one coast
2: part
3: to the
2: argument.
3: I'm going to run in. I'm going to eventually run into some area of land that I can't get through because it's owned by a cartel that will not sell it at any price.
4: Well, it's not a cartel. Like
3: what are you talking about?
4: The meaning of cartel is very arbitrary, right?
3: They're the sole proprietors of this particular function or service.
4: Did you look at the definition of ownership? Have you ever looked at the definition of ownership? That is a monopoly. The definition of ownership is a monopoly. You have the full monopoly of force and rule setting on that piece of land.
3: Yeah, but not on all pieces of land.
4: When a large group owns a piece of land, they have a right to have delegates make the rules for them. It's still consistent with liberty.
2: That's where we disagree. Mm. It's not consistent.
4: Your
2: example of the 300 million Americans owned all the land in America in different proportions, and that Stu, in order to do what he wants with the property, has to get permission from all 300 million Americans before he can do anything with it, is the dumbest thing, one of the dumbest things that ever comes out of your mouth.
4: Instead of calling it a democracy, how about this? Instead of calling it democracy, let's just call it the Corporation of the United States.
2: This is too many dumb things for me to have a list.
3: Well, now you're going into the conspiracy theory, then. Are you saying the United States is a corporation?
4: Yeah, it's just like a private corporation.
3: Oh, okay.
4: So you think each individual shareholder has a right to any piece of the corporate land? No, they have to get permission from the through the board of the rest of the shareholders. Am I right or wrong?
3: Who sits on the board then?
2: Your elected officials.
4: The shareholders elect. Just like the citizens, only
3: in
4: democracy.
3: I never elected anybody.
4: Shareholders are just uniform. The voting and ownership rights are just distributed uniformly over the citizens.
2: They were elected on
4: the
3: forced representation, and that's what you call liberty.
4: That's not forced. That's a privilege.
3: What are you talking about? I never asked anyone to represent me. I never elected anyone.
4: No one asked you to be born. Well, other than your parents, no one asked for you to be born on the land.
3: Oh,
4: the rest
3: okay,
4: of the
3: that's a great
4: didn't
3: argument.
4: Ask for that. So. No, yeah, but this is what you're this is what you're implying, right? You're implying that it's
2: Skeeter
4: not fair.
2: Skeeter is holding up the roads
4: since
2: and getting nobody on his
4: land,
2: side.
1: Yep.
4: No, this is what Stu's arguing, right? Now, if he was born on corporate land, like a Walmart, if he was born in a Walmart store, is Walmart obliged to give him a piece of the land the store sits on so he can be free?
2: No.
4: Or does
3: Walmart get a claim ownership over me because I was born there, though?
4: Yes.
2: They might.
4: You have to follow the rules. You have to follow the rules, right? As long as you stay on their property. Am I right or wrong? Without signing a contract, right?
3: I think if I were inadvertently just born there and I was breaking their rules, I think I'd be within my rights to do so. There was no way I could have ever not been there.
2: So I will also bring this up again because this is one of Skeeter's tactics. Is this false equivalency between the United States federal government and like a legitimate corporation? He tries to equate the two and use his examples as if the two acquired everything legitimately. And it's been rebutted so many times that I just don't want to allow him to build an argument on it again and again and again.
4: I already addressed this, right? It's ownership is never a question on full legitimacy, right? The
2: Why
4: question
2: not?
4: Is.
3: Yeah, they stole that from you fair and square.
2: Which means, and again, my answer to that is if they've stolen it fair and square, right? If that's like the way to acquire land,
3: steal something fair and square.
2: Understood. But if that's their methodology, right? Then you can steal it back fair and square because that's how you do it.
3: You ought to be able to.
4: First,
2: you just take it back and then defend it because that's what they did.
4: First, the current citizens, none of them stole any land. None of them. None
2: then
4: of
2: they
4: them
2: don't
4: in existence stole any land. No, they, no. The my point is right.
2: If they weren't part of the theft, they can't claim ownership over it.
4: When there's a dispute, hold on. When there's a dispute between two parties on ownership of land, It's whoever has a higher, more legitimate claim, not a full legitimate claim to the land, right? You as a newborn do not have the same rights as the victim who got their land stolen. That's the difference. You understand
2: that? I think
4: that?
2: We can agree when on that. If you got your land stolen, you definitely have a right to get it back, whereas a newborn doesn't have a claim on it.
4: Yeah, exactly. Then why are you making a claim on the land?
2: So if the newborn doesn't have claim to the land, right, then 300 million Americans don't have a claim to the land. Because at one point, they were newborns with zero claim to the land, and they didn't acquire ownership of the land through any legitimate purpose throughout their lifespan.
3: That's what Skeeter's saying.
4: I'm saying the newborn isn't born with...
3: No, that none of us own any of this.
2: No, he's saying the opposite. He's saying we all 300 million Americans
3: own a very small
2: percentage of all the land, which is why if you, Stu, want to put up a bypass, you have to get permission from 300 million Americans because we all collectively own it.
3: By virtue of just being born here, though.
2: But he contradicted that by saying a newborn doesn't have a claim to the land.
4: No, it doesn't have a claim to the Walmart they were born in.
2: Just pretend like you're muted because no one wants to listen to you anyway.
4: No, but let me clarify because you make the same mistake over and over again. There's no contradiction there. You're making contradiction because you're using
2: fact theology,
4: right?
2: You contradicted yourself.
3: Okay, clear it up then.
4: I'm saying the citizens as a collective have a higher claim to than any newborn, and that newborn is given the privilege of co-ownership as soon as they're born.
2: So you do have claim as a newborn. You have claim to the land.
3: Equal claim to any other individual.
4: Only because it was given to you as a privilege from the rest of the citizens.
3: And every citizen has equal claim over it.
4: Bill Gates doesn't have more claim than
3: the homeless guy down the street.
2: When they were first born.
4: Well, in theory, it's supposed to work in the public areas, the common areas, just like in an HOA.
2: You just said that everything is the common areas because you can't truly own something.
4: No, not everything is the common. There's private areas too.
2: Can Stu build his bypass on private areas?
4: No, he can't. He can't.
2: Where can Stu build the bypass?
4: You can't build it on the public areas.
2: You can't build it on private areas. He's got to get 300 million people's permission to do it.
3: That's it. That's the only way.
2: What's the only way?
3: The 300 million.
2: Okay.
4: That's consistent with co-ownership. Like, Bonnie can't just do whatever she wants with Ian's house. I don't know if she co-owns the house. How does an individual
2: get solo ownership over a piece of land?
4: Bilateral secession.
2: You've already disputed, New Hampshire's right to secede the land, and now you're saying the only way to get the land is to secede.
3: You're saying, so the only way to own land is illegitimate. Since bilateral secession is illegitimate.
4: Bilateral secession is legitimate.
3: Under libertarian.
2: So New Hampshire can secede from the United States?
4: Bilaterally secede.
2: Okay.
4: You get the consensus of all the co-owners.
2: So we're back to the 300 million.
4: Do their delegates. What's that?
2: So we're back to the 300 million. The only way to own the land solo is to get the approval of 300 million people.
4: Of course.
2: Isn't that so simple?
3: Such an obvious.
2: Yeah. Just get 300 million people to allow you to have a plot of land, and you're golden.
4: I'm not saying it's simple. I'm saying that's how it is.
2: It sounds dumb. And it sounds like no one's going to value that ethic other than you.
4: So let me ask you then, if it's so ridiculous, how do you gain ownership from a piece of land that's owned by a group of people? Do you just get it from one person?
2: No.
4: Even if you're a co-owner. Let's say you're just an equal co-owner of a piece of land.
2: Well, if you're an equal, you just do what you want with it, and then we have the tragedy of the commons, right?
4: That's an efficiency argument, not a liberty argument.
2: Okay.
4: Every time you reference tragedy of the commons, that doesn't apply to liberty. You can have inefficient monopoly under libertarianism. You're allowed to do that. You're allowed to be inefficient.
2: What's your point? If Stu has equal rights to that part of land, he can just build his bypass.
4: Because he's got equal rights
2: to it. He doesn't need to get permission. He just does it.
4: No. That's not how it works.
2: Why not?
4: You think I just take a forklift off the corporate land if I own a share?
2: Yeah. If you own it, it's yours.
3: Yeah, if you're one share, the value of a forklift, go ahead.
2: Yep. Yeah.
4: No, you can't even do that.
2: Why not?
4: Because even if your share was equal to the value of the forklift, it doesn't tell you what you can decide what you can take off it.
2: If I own part of the thing, I can do what I want with part of the thing.
4: With your one share, you have one voting right. Right, one part of the voting right where you can ask the collective if you can take the forklift off the property and keep it. That's how it works in the libertarian.
2: So
4: right?
2: what you just said reminds me of like this socialist professor was asked a question during an interview, and he said under socialism, how would I get a PS5, right? And the socialist professor said, well, you would have to draft a statement of need or a statement of desire or a statement of intent, you know, take it to the collective, you know, pitch your idea to the group. And if the group agrees that yes, your desire, your need, your want for this PlayStation 5 is valid from the collective, well then yes, you can then acquire the PlayStation 5 from the group, the collective funds or whatever.
4: Yeah, because
2: so it's just socialism. Right, your whole idea is just socialism and collective ownership, which individual liberty and libertarians reject not on an efficiency means, but on principle as just a garbage way to conduct human business.
4: No, socialism is a special case for co-ownership, right? Socialism is a case.
2: It's the one you're pitching. If we have to get permission from every individual in order to do something with land, that's socialism.
4: Let me finish my point.
3: I'd hold you over if you were more interesting, but
2: you suck.
3: Thanks for the call tonight, Skeeter. Give us a call, 603-283-6160. I'm sure you can do a whole lot better than that without even trying. This is Free Talk Live.
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6: From Feature Story News in New York, I'm Mitch McCann with the Week in Review. The death toll from Venezuela's twin earthquakes rose sharply to at least 589 on Friday, with the United States pledging $150 million in aid and deploying military assets to support the rescue effort. The rapid American response comes after a period of diplomatic realignment between Washington and Caracas following the removal of former President Nicolas Maduro earlier this year. Before the quake struck on Wednesday, the United Nations said nearly 8 million people in Venezuela were already in need of humanitarian support. Alistair D'Souza has more from Washington.
7: Remember, we had this military intervention by the U.S. right earlier this year that saw the Venezuelan then-president Nicolas Maduro remove, bringing a reset in relations between the U.S. and Venezuela's interim leader, Delcy Rodriguez. Now, for decades, to put some context into this, the Venezuelan people have really seen a side of the U.S. that's been rather hostile. First, for example, during Maduro's rule, right, the U.S. imposed all these economic sanctions. Then after his removal, the mood really became transactional under Rodriguez.
6: France continued to swelter under record-breaking temperatures this week, leading the French Prime Minister to activate the country's highest public health emergency level. Forecasters say the most dangerous heat is now shifting eastward across the European continent. Ross Cullen has more from Paris.
8: The situation is slightly better. We are now below 40 degrees. Today here in Paris, it is 36. So that is better to be a few degrees cooler. It is still very hot in a city with no air conditioning. It's going to be 41 degrees this afternoon in the far east of France. And then that is going to move into Germany, the Czech Republic and Austria over the weekend, where they're expecting 41 to 42 degrees there on Sunday.
9: U.S. Secretary of State Marco Rubio spent much of the week in the Middle East. His itinerary included meetings with Gulf Cooperation Council representatives in Bahrain on Thursday in what was the last leg of a three-nation tour to build support for the Memorandum of Understanding that Washington signed with Tehran. Before leaving Kuwait, Mr. Rubio defended the decision to lift sanctions on Iran, calling it a temporary 60-day measure. Fiona Mee has more from Dubai.
10: There's been consistent messaging here from the Secretary of State with all of his Gulf allies here in the region. And he's really attempted to propose this understanding, memorandum of understanding, as a mechanism for peace in the region rather than a concession to Tehran. And he has done that. We saw him sit down here in the United Arab Emirates on Wednesday morning, really setting out security as the main priority, given the UAE was the main target of the hostility very early on and received over 2,500 missiles intercepted here.
9: From Feature Story News in New York, I'm Mitch McCann, and that was the Week in Review.
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1: Kahuna.
2: And Richie Rich.
0: Last segment, we talked to Skeeter. That was a lot of fun. If you're going for that kind of a thing.
2: Time to recharge your energy.
3: I'm waiting for the day where he actually thinks there's an opinion other than his is valid.
2: No.
3: But I don't know if that's ever going to happen.
2: No. Well, not from this studio. So,
3: yes.
2: In general, like, he's on a kick of rebutting libertarians.
3: Right,
2: like,
3: yeah.
2: So he's got, like, a few authors that he's read and books that he's like, oh, you guys got to, like, read this guy. And like, I've already read the communist stuff and socialist stuff, and I'm against it for more than just efficiency reasons. But I've also suggested, like, if he's such an intellectual, right, like, write a paper, right? Don't make a YouTube video about evolutionary capitalism, but, like, write a paper and, just rebut all the actual libertarian thinkers out there, the prominent ones at least, that are still publishing, rather than arguing with us.
3: Or better yet, Skeeter, why don't you host your own show? And then you can have other people who sort of agree with you call in.
2: No one else agrees with him.
3: Oh, I know.
2: That's the thing.
3: I know.
0: That's because
3: sorry, man.
0: A little bit off his rocker.
3: Yeah.
2: Yeah. And again, it's like he's been bringing up the same argument for so long, and it's been rebutted in a myriad of different ways, and he never addresses the rebuttal. He just goes back to the original.
3: But if he calls in like 817 times, on the 817th time, you're going to finally get it, man. You're going to understand why you've been wrong all this time.
2: No, I've rejected it every single time.
3: I know.
2: he's made some interesting points along the way.
3: Yeah.
2: Right? But none of them pan out to like the full argument.
3: We invite lively debate, but man, you got to have some give and take here, you know?
0: Yeah, we're going to point it out if you're being contradictory or if what you're saying is just foolish.
3: Yep.
2: Both.
0: Yeah, in his case, definitely both. Right. Was there more to the e-bike gangs?
2: I'm going to leave that up to you. This is a long article, so I can keep going, or we can switch it up.
0: Well,
2: so
0: I'm kind of invested now. I want to find out if they have a solution.
2: No, they don't have a solution.
0: Oh.
2: I can guarantee you, by the end of this article, the police in California don't have a solution.
3: Yeah, I mean, to me, it feels like the way it goes all the time. They're using this to justify more fees, more licenses, more taxes, more cops, more control, right? I mean, they're sort of almost, to some extent, I'm not saying it isn't a problem because some of this stuff definitely is an issue, but they're going to sort of leverage it and manufacture something that's larger than what it really is.
2: I will also suggest that this is young male behavior.
3: Yeah. Mm-hmm.
2: And this is this generation's manifestation of it.
3: Correct.
2: Right?
0: I bet you could find a news article that's ridiculously similar to this one from back in like the era when skateboards were brand new.
2: Yeah, I brought up skateboards earlier. Yeah. Skateboards
0: skateboarding gangs are a menace to society and look all these
2: drifting
0: people
2: cars.
0: Get hurt.
2: Yeah.
3: Yep. Kids these days.
2: Yeah, it's always kids these days, and these kids are riding e-bikes at a top speed of 50 miles an hour. Woo!
0: You know, that's not that much faster than you can pedal a bike without a little electric motor on it.
2: Yeah.
3: Right.
2: That's the case that the articles make. It was, you know, what's to differentiate like an e-bike from an e-motorcycle? You know, how fast are these things going?
0: Yeah, well, if they can keep up that line of reasoning, then what's to differentiate a non-motorized bicycle from those?
3: Mm-hmm.
2: Yeah. Again, like, what's the difference between an e-bike and just standard pedal assist?
0: Right.
2: Right? It's like, I pedal most of the way, and I struggle uphill, so I kick on the pedal assist. Am I now riding an e-bike? You know? that only goes like 12 miles an hour uphill. All right. Sam El Said, a 51-year-old from Huntington Beach, was attacked by several young men May 9th after he and his wife rode their e-scooters through a crowd of more than 100 people on e-bikes. Two minors have been arrested. So, again, that's the bike culture, right? Like, oh, you're not allowed to like, pass us or go through us or whatever. Not allowed.
0: 100 kids on e-bikes? Is that what it said?
2: 100 people on e-bikes.
0: They were riding somewhere that they were supposed to be riding, and everybody was riding an e-bike and having a good old time, and then some two old people came in there on their scooters,
2: yeah.
0: And decided they were going to ride with them.
2: I don't know if they were going to ride with them. They were probably just trying to get through, and then were attacked.
0: They should have definitely gone around or something else, because not fast enough to get in that crowd.
3: You
0: need to modify your Scooty Puff so it goes 50 miles an hour.
2: Well, it says a crowd. It doesn't say like they were. It doesn't say like they were. You know, riding. It wasn't a moving roadblock.
3: Lane. We've kind of had a somewhat of a theme so far tonight about motorcycles and motorcycle rallies and bikes. And I would say on this point, there's kind of this unwritten culture. I'd say rules, but there's unwritten rules. Like, if you see, like, for example, if I'm riding by myself on a motorcycle, and I'll say I see a group of riders, they're obviously together, they're going somewhere. There's, like, whatever, 10, 15, 20 of them in a pack. It would be a faux pas, and in some cases, depending on the group, you could be putting yourself in a lot of danger if you just sort of attach yourself to that group.
2: Sure.
3: Like, it's just not done.
2: If you just want to go around the group?
3: It depends.
2: It does depend.
3: It depends.
2: So go on.
3: If it's, I'll say, like a friendly group of locals, and they might even wave you on, right? Like they can see, whatever. And I'm not picking on any group, but, I'm just going to use a group that's well-known, right? It would be one example, and there's others. I'll give a couple examples. If it's the Hells Angels, for example, if it's the Mongols, those are 1% clubs. Probably not a good idea. I'm just saying.
2: Yeah.
3: And if you ride a motorcycle, you know what I'm talking about.
2: Worse
3: right?
2: if you ride a motorcycle because you're not allowed to pass us, even though we're going slow.
3: That's part of the culture, and especially a 1%er. It's called a 1%er, right? That would be a bad time for you, probably.
2: Okay.
3: And I would use the same or similar analogy here, right? Perhaps something like that happened, right?
2: Yeah. I will say that I've split a motorcycle group because they're riding like a-holes and I'm not dealing with it.
3: Okay.
2: So like,
3: and what happened?
2: Nothing.
3: Okay.
2: I rode in between them until they went their own way and I went my own way.
3: Okay.
2: Because again, this was, the road splits into two so that you can pass.
3: Yep.
2: Right. The vast majority of them was in one lane and then one dude decided like, oh, I'm just going to branch off and block the second lane so nobody can pass.
3: Mm-hmm.
2: I was like, I'm not having any of that. Yep. So I used the overflow lane to go around him and to like dive right into the
0: overflow lane. The oncoming lane?
2: No, I went around him on the right because there was where
0: like
2: I
0: the
2: did
0: shoulder
2: it,
0: then.
2: Not quite the shoulder. It would have turned into the shoulder. I'm going to call it the overflow because there's part of the lane that turns right,
0: mm-hmm.
2: right. So there was a lane and then it merges back in on the other side of the intersection.
0: Okay.
2: So like call it what you want. That's where I made my pass because he was the one motorcycle that wouldn't let you through to get ahead of the whole pack.
3: Okay.
2: Right? And so I couldn't get around the whole pack because I had to deal with him, and I just ducked right in and split the pack and screw him.
3: Okay.
0: Yeah.
3: Right? That's pretty bold, but yeah.
2: Yeah. I'm a bold guy.
3: Yeah.
2: I don't tolerate this nonsense.
3: I'm not surprised.
2: Yeah. Made sure that, my weaponry was at the ready just in case they tried to do something. But, if they want to play, we can play.
3: Yeah.
2: When they get in these packs, they get brazen, El Said said. I can't tell what provoked them, but I know I'm not the only one that experienced these types of things. Yeah, nothing needs to provoke them. They're just automatically provoked when you try to do something different than what they're allowing, because, they're claiming some of your liberty for the moment.
3: Mm-hmm. Mm-hmm.
2: He's seen the large crowd of e-bike riders gather regularly near the beach, he said, on the weekends and the summer months. These kids will ride down the street and play chicken with cars, he said. They just go out there and wreak havoc. I would win that game of chicken as well. Summertime will likely bring more riders out, and police are trying to get as much information and education out to the public as they can before to prevent more injuries on the street, Pond said. Part of the issue is that parents are unaware of the types of e-bikes that are being purchased and instead providing teenagers with e-motorcycles and dirt bikes. You think parents are unaware?
3: I would place a bet that yes, some of them are. I would say that's definitely more of a parenting issue. In other words,
2: like kid comes home and says, "Mom, I want this e-bike," and he shows her a picture of an e-motorcycle.
3: Yeah.
2: Okay.
3: But if the parent doesn't ask questions, like I'm trying to put myself in the parent's shoes, right? I'd say, okay, like can I see it? Like tell me more about it. I'd probably read the specs.
2: Okay.
3: But I can definitely see some parents for sure that are gonna.
2: Sure, honey. Here's $1,000. Yeah, like go get your bike.
3: Whatever. You know.
2: Okay.
3: Yeah.
1: Well, with states, especially ones like California, that have claimed so much, you know, parental ownership over your children anyways, what are they complaining about? Like, these parents have outsourced that job to you already. Mm. So what are you doing about it?
2: Pulling them over and giving them tickets.
1: Yeah. Well, the one guy threatened to come after the parents.
2: Yeah. E-bikes in California are split into three classifications depending on features and maximum speeds. Class 1 bicycles have an electric motor that engages only when manual pedals are used, with a maximum motor speed of 20 miles an hour. Class 2 bicycles also provide electrical power up to 20 miles an hour, but have a throttle that can be used without the pedals. Okay. And Class 3 bikes are similar to Class 1 pedal bikes, but have a maximum speed of 28 miles per hour, and the rider must be over 16 years of age.
3: Mm-hmm.
2: But electric cycles that can boost power past 28 miles per hour, have a motor stronger than 750 watts, or do not have pedals, are not legally considered e-bikes in California. According to the California Department of Justice, those vehicles are instead considered electric mopeds or motorcycles and are required to be registered with the DMV and the rider to have a motorcycle license. Bikers must have a label that identifies what class of e-bike they are. And the California Department of Justice earlier this month warned retailers that misrepresenting electric motorcycles as e-bikes is a crime. I feel, you know, I know you smoke, Stu, but like the vapors with their vape mods, like it's only supposed to allow like a certain amount of vape,
3: okay,
2: whatever, and but they mod it so they get big old blasts.
3: That's really a thing.
2: It's modding your vape, totally a thing.
3: Okay,
2: it's a whole like another, it's a culture in and of itself.
3: Okay.
2: So I'm just like, you know, the retailer sells you this motorcycle, and there's, you know, the aftermarket culture.
3: Like the tuners.
2: Yeah.
3: Yeah.
2: So you get your, like, 28-mile-per-hour e-bike, and you tune it up to 50 with aftermarket parts.
3: Yeah, I'm down with that, man.
2: And they're going to go after Walmart. We have to get this out there because I do believe that most of these collisions, for the large part, they're likely preventable, Pond said. On May 10th, after the warnings went out, Amazon agreed to stop selling e-bikes that went over the state's limit. We are in the process of removing e-bike listings that do not comply with California speed regulations, the company confirmed to the Times in an email. So again, it doesn't say that Amazon doesn't sell in California. Mm-hmm. They just don't sell at all, right? So if you're in a state that doesn't have this regulation, you can't buy the bike off of Amazon anymore because it's easier for Amazon just to comply with the lowest common denominator. Mm.
1: Thanks, California, for ruining it for the rest of us.
2: Right, that's what they do.
1: Yeah.
2: Like all the emissions problems with, you know, cars and the stretch to go EV. Well, that's all a California thing.
3: Well, yeah, I mean that started in I believe it started in California when they said by 2035 or whatever the date was, it'll be banned in the state of California.
2: Yeah.
3: It would be illegal to sell, I'll say, a gas-powered car or vehicle.
2: Right.
3: And you can only sell EVs. And then other states piled on, the typical ones, like New York State, for example.
2: Yeah.
3: Would be probably another one.
2: But the genesis
3: was in California.
2: Yeah. But even if the other states didn't pile on, the manufacturers would.
3: Correct.
2: Because the vast majority of their sales are going to be in California.
3: Well, look what happened. I mean, It's not a coincidence that all of a sudden companies, they started introducing the hybrids and the plug-in hybrids.
2: Right.
3: That sort of thing.
1: Right. This is essentially what happened with beer in Utah, except it didn't. It went the other way. So Utah had a legal limit on their beer of 3.2% alcohol by volume.
2: Okay.
1: For a long time.
3: That used to be the case.
1: Uh-huh. And the beer companies finally got tired of making a special batch of Utah beer.
3: Yeah.
2: Right.
1: Because it was costing them money.
3: Yeah.
1: And they said, look, we're not going to sell beer to Utah anymore unless you want to buy 5.7.
3: Yep.
1: So Utah changed the law. And now you can buy 5% beer.
3: Oh, I thought you were going to tell me it was the opposite.
1: No.
2: But, no. But Utah doesn't have the purchasing power as California.
1: Okay. Right.
2: Right. Yeah, so Utah can't make those demands. California has a vast many more consumers than Utah, so the manufacturers
1: do what's profitable. The beer market in Utah to the car market in California.
2: Right. Yeah. So that makes
1: totally different things. Yes.
2: That makes sense depending on the amount of leverage you have as the company in whatever state.
3: Yeah.
2: Right. And, companies will leave states, right? And I think I don't know what the article that I read, but more firearm manufacturers are moving into New Hampshire, right? Mm. And that's, there's been some openings of factories or whatever here because, hey, it's just easier to not deal with the regulations in other states.
3: Yep.
2: So,
1: all the gun manufacturers out there, thank you for your service. That is a nasty job. Making gun parts is no fun.
2: Okay.
1: Right now we're going to go to the phone. So we've got Turd Ferguson on the phone. What's up, Turd? What's on your mind?
4: Well, I was just listening to your show, as I usually do on Sundays, and I was enjoying it, although I have to admit that, since I've kind of walked away from libertarianism, which was the right decision in my opinion, but the sort of more and more difficult it becomes, the more disingenuous I find libertarians to be, and especially, and you guys kind of touched on it a little bit ago during your call with Skeeter, although Skeeter's so intolerable, it's hard to even listen to his calls.
2: So you haven't moved to evolutionary capitalism then?
4: I don't even know what is that, what Skeeter calls his ideology, quote unquote. I don't know what it is, and it sounds idiotic.
1: Would you say more idiotic than libertarianism?
4: It's probably pretty, I'd say, And that's saying a lot because libertarianism is pretty idiotic. but one of my main issues with libertarianism, and this is kind of really where I started to split with them a few years ago, is like this concept of rights, right? Like a right. And, I have enough of an issue with the non-aggression principle, which ties into this too. But one of the conclusions that I did come to a long time ago was that a right is really only good as the force to back it.
1: No, that's a bunch of crap.
4: It's true.
1: A right is anything that isn't wrong.
4: No, I'm not talking about that. I'm talking about what people
1: but that's what it is.
4: What libertarians consider their rights to be.
1: Oh yeah.
4: You know what I mean?
1: Like most Americans are completely snowed on what rights means.
2: Yeah.
4: I agree.
1: Yeah.
4: Say what? I'm sorry?
2: I'm with you on this one, but go on.
1: I'm pretty well with you.
4: Good. I mean, it sounds like you might be. But what I do, especially when I talk to libertarians about this issue, is I kind of use one of their own libertarian thought experiments where it's like, okay, well, let's take the government out of the picture. Like what would happen in quote-unquote natural law is what the libertarians usually call it. But if me, person X, and person Y were in the woods, and person Y claims that they have the right to free speech, and I walked up to them in the woods with a gun, and I determine that they don't have the right to free speech, then their free speech right, quote unquote, is only as good as after the shootout we have to determine whether or not they really have the right to free speech.
1: No, that's nonsense. So, they're just being coerced into not exercising something that is their right.
4: Well, you can't take it away.
1: You can coerce somebody into not exercising it, but that right's always going to remain.
4: You can call it coercion, but at the end of the day, your right is only as good as the force that you're willing to use.
1: Just because you choose not to exercise your right doesn't make it not your right.
4: I'm not talking about exercising them or not. I'm talking about your right is only as good as the force that you use to back it up if you need to.
2: So, again, I'm with you, Terry, but let me take your thought experiment and try to reframe it a little bit and maybe find an understanding. So I don't want to say you're wrong in the thought experiment, but.
4: Right, because I'm not wrong. It's the truth.
2: Okay, yeah, fine. You're right in the thought experiment, but let me try to work this through with you. Do you think that the conception of rights is useful when communicating these ideas?
4: What ideas?
2: The right to free speech, the right to property, you know, the right to life, liberty, and property. Do you find that using the term rights can be a useful tool when trying to explain these concepts?
4: I mean, legally speaking? I suppose legally speaking.
2: No, just in conversation.
4: I mean, do I find any value in having the word right?
2: Yes.
4: I mean, I suppose so.
2: Okay. And so we don't have to agree that the rights exist, but we can agree that they're useful for explaining some of these topics in conversation.
4: Well, I'm not saying rights, by the way, I'm not saying rights, quote unquote, don't exist either. I'm just saying a right is only as good as the force that backs it.
1: Right. You're saying okay. Might makes right.
2: I'm getting
1: essentially.
2: There. Yeah, I'm getting there. So the difference with your example when you're talking to Stu is, you know, you show up with a gun and say you don't have a right to free speech, and then we resort to the violence to see whose rights will prevail, right?
4: Right.
2: And in Stu, the way Stu would frame it is, I do have a right to free speech, but you with the gun are violating that right by using the gun to try to coerce me into silence.
4: Well, I mean, you can define it that way, and I see where you're coming from, but the problem is at the end of the day, the person that prevails in the shootout in that moment is inherently correct. You know what I mean? Regardless of whether you like it or not, it's the truth. And this is usually where I start to run into the issue with having this conversation with libertarians. It's like, look, I still feel like I align probably the most with your ideology, okay? But at the end of the day, you have to be a libertarian, you have to sort of suspend some level of understanding of the world. Like, you have to be sort of disingenuous to be a libertarian.
2: Well,
4: that's what I found, because
2: let's extend the example, right? You coerce someone into silence. You have the shootout. You win, right? So they clearly didn't have the right to free speech because you shot them. Right.
4: Right.
2: Now, under the libertarian philosophy, you would then be in the wrong for violating the rights, right? And
4: well,
2: it's
4: well, how okay? And how are you going to find that I'm wrong for violating the rights? What are you going to do?
2: If there's more than just the two of us out in the wilderness,
4: you're going to find somebody else to use force.
2: Yes.
4: Against me because I violated your quote unquote
1: because
4: right.
1: You, well, because yes. You surrendered your rights
4: because you need
1: at the moment that you
4: need somebody else
1: acted outside of your rights.
4: Hold on a second.
1: By
4: you
1: pulling
4: need
1: a gun.
4: Somebody else to use force
2: yes.
4: to enforce your right.
2: Yes.
4: Correct?
2: Correct.
4: Got
2: but,
4: it.
2: But they would
4: so
2: be
4: arrived,
2: but they would be doing
4: now arrived at the same point.
1: But you right. didn't have a right to show up and coerce somebody with a gun for doing something
2: but,
1: that
2: but
1: was
2: would,
1: within their rights.
4: Yeah,
2: but they would
4: the
2: be doing
4: way,
2: so in protection
4: way.
2: Of the general community because you have now presented yourself as a threat to all living beings
4: yeah. right.
2: by
4: so,
2: pulling
4: so
2: the
4: so
2: gun.
4: You get somebody else to use force
2: yes.
4: against me to punish me. Right. Mm-hmm. So it's only as good as the force that's behind it.
2: Yeah. I told you I agreed with that premise from the beginning, but if you pull a gun on somebody, you know, and everyone else finds out, you're going to die, and it's not a good strategy.
1: Give us a call, 603-283-6160. Does might make right? I don't think so.
2: But it makes it so.

0: 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Because who else? Right? Come on.
1: This is the Onion News Network, a tomahawk of honesty in the skull of lies.
2: So you've signed the Shire Society Declaration and are planning your move to New Hampshire to be around more liberty-oriented people. 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If you're already in the Shire physically, you should also come by the forums. 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
4: From Feature Story News in New York, I'm Mitch McCann with the Week in Review. The death toll from Venezuela's twin earthquakes rose sharply to at least 589 on Friday, with the United States pledging $150 million in aid and deploying military assets to support the rescue effort. The rapid American response comes after a period of diplomatic realignment between Washington and Caracas following the removal of former President Nicolas Maduro earlier this year. Before the quake struck on Wednesday, the United Nations said nearly 8 million people in Venezuela were already in need of humanitarian support. Alistair D'Souza has more from Washington.
5: Remember, we had this military intervention by the U.S. right earlier this year that saw the Venezuelan then-president Nicolas Maduro remove, you know, bringing a reset in relations between the U.S. and Venezuela's interim leader, Delcy Rodriguez. Now, for decades, to put some context into this, the Venezuelan people have really seen a side of the U.S. that's been rather hostile. First, for example, during Maduro's rule, right, the U.S. imposed all these economic sanctions. Then after his removal, the mood really became transactional under Rodriguez.
4: France continued to swelter under record-breaking temperatures this week, leading the French Prime Minister to activate the country's highest public health emergency level. Forecasters say the most dangerous heat is now shifting eastward across the European continent. Ross Cullen has more from Paris.
6: The situation is slightly better. We are now below 40 degrees. Today here in Paris it is 36, so that is better to be a few degrees cooler. It is still very hot in a city with no air conditioning. It's going to be 41 degrees this afternoon in the far east of France, and then that is going to move into Germany, the Czech Republic and Austria over the weekend, where they're expecting 41 to 42 degrees there on Sunday.
4: U.S. Secretary of State Marco Rubio spent much of the week in the Middle East. His itinerary included meetings with Gulf Cooperation Council representatives in Bahrain on Thursday in what was the last leg of a three-nation tour to build support for the Memorandum of Understanding that Washington signed with Tehran. Before leaving Kuwait, Mr. Rubio defended the decision to lift sanctions on Iran, calling it a temporary 60-day measure. Fiona Mee has more from Dubai.
7: There's been consistent messaging here from the Secretary of State with all of his Gulf allies here in the region. And he's really attempted to propose this memorandum of understanding as a mechanism for peace in the region rather than a concession to Tehran. And he has done that. We saw him sit down here in the United Arab Emirates on Wednesday morning, really setting out security as the main priority, given the UAE was the main target of the hostility very early on and received over 2,500 missiles intercepted here.
4: Andy Burnham is on course to become Britain's next Prime Minister, possibly without a contest, after securing the support of more than 200 Labour lawmakers, well above the threshold needed to get on the ballot. Nominations are due to open on the 9th of July. British Prime Minister Sir Keir Starmer announced his resignation, but he remains in office until a successor is chosen. Ollie Barrett, reporting from London, says Burnham could be on the steps of Downing Street by mid-July if no challenger emerges to force a full leadership ballot.
8: Andy Burnham at the moment is the only person who's really put his head above the parapet, and he looks overwhelmingly likely to win and could well be the only candidate that can gather enough support.

0: from MPs to even get into the race. In that scenario, he will actually effectively become Prime Minister on the 17th of July after an announcement that the race is ending with only him in it on the 16th of July. So he could well be on the steps of Downing Street on the 17th of July, having been asked by the King to form a government.
1: And the United Nations says a new cholera outbreak in Sudan is worsening, with drone strikes forcing the closure of medical facilities and water stations. The outbreak was officially declared last Tuesday, barely 3 months after the previous epidemic, which infected more than 124,000 people and killed over 3,500, was declared over. The disease has now spread beyond West Kordofan into neighbouring North Kordofan state. Naba Mohideen reports from Port Sudan.
2: The situation in Obaid is deteriorating every day as the city is witnessing siege-like conditions, just like the situation in Al-Fashir before it fell under the RSF control on October 2025. Reports on the ground saying that civilians are suffering multiple drone attacks on a daily basis targeting water infrastructure, water plants, electricity, fuel depots.
1: From Feature Story News in New York, I'm Mitch McCann, and that was the Week in Review.
3: Images of destruction are flooding in, and the worst isn't over. Experts warn that Hurricane Ashley could strike as many as 8 bars throughout the day. Her Cinco de Mayo plans, combined with all the recent drama with Scott, have created perfect conditions for Hurricane Ashley to cause a lot of damage this afternoon and well into the evening. Here's a look at Ashley's path of destruction so far. At 11 a.m., she landed on Foster Street, moving from O'Murphy's to the Blue Iguana, hitting the place that does the mini pizzas the hardest. And she's expected to merge with other high-pressure systems, including BFFs Jessica and Christy, within the next hour. Forecasters predict that some areas could see all 3 grown women obnoxiously shouting, wearing sombreros and fake mustaches as early as 5 p.m. The whirlwind might not die down until close to 2:30 a.m. when she's expected to be kicked out of a reggae bar called the Lion's Den for saying something racist. Our thoughts are with everyone in her path.
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1: Kahuna.
2: And Rich Rich.
0: Pork Fest is happening tomorrow. That's June 22nd through the 29th. It's a Monday to Monday. And that's happening in Errol, New Hampshire at the Northern Waters Outfitters Campground. The owner has offered to host 100 campers at $10 per person per night on the site. And anyone else is welcome to stay nearby and come to the campsite for the day for free. The only restriction on freedom the owner has asked we abide is no nudism, which is fine with me. Forkfest.wtf, that's F-O-R-K, fest.wtf, and forkfest2026 at gmail.com to sign up as one of the 100 campers.
2: Nice.
0: You guys are not going to Forkfest this year?
2: I am not going.
3: Not this year, just with some of the changes, it kind of, things were in limbo there for a while, and I had to make other plans, but maybe next year.
2: Mm-hmm.
3: I've gone to Fork and Pork the last several years.
2: Yeah, and I usually don't go, so it's not like a big deal for me. It's a long way to go, and to get the time off of work is nearly impossible right now.
0: Hang out with the people that you see all the time anyway.
2: Well, that too, but you know, I've gone up a couple of times for like a couple of days over the weekend or whatever, and like I was like, well, if it's closer than the old campground, you know, maybe I'd, but it's further away. It's like an hour further away than the old campground.
3: Yeah. Can
2: so
3: we
2: less inclined?
3: Can I maybe just talk a little bit about the changes just briefly
2: in Pork and Forkfest?
3: Yeah,
2: yeah.
3: I mean, not for nothing, but I really wish and hope that the community can somehow mend that fence.
2: With Rogers?
3: Yep.
2: Okay.
3: For all the faults, you know, that people complain about or certain people complain about, I think it was a great environment. I think perhaps a very limited number of people ruined it.
2: The nudists?
3: Yeah.
2: Really? the ones that are banned this year are the ones that ruined it last year.
3: No, not okay. That. But you know, without getting into the details, because, I mean, I think the community, if you follow what happened, you know, kind of get the gist, but like...
2: Well, this is a radio show. Not everyone follows the local community.
3: That's so, true, yeah.
2: So if you want to talk about it, like...
3: Yeah, yeah, I mean, I think somebody, you know, somebody basically came in and maybe ruffled some feathers, I'll say.
2: Okay.
3: And then it escalated from there, and it ended up ruining the whole event.
2: Okay.
0: Somebody on the FSP board that was...
3: Yeah.
0: Yeah, okay.
3: I mean, that's my opinion.
0: That's kind of what it sounded like to me, too.
2: Okay.
0: Except, yeah. When, yeah, it was like a little bit of ungratefulness maybe from the FSP org, and then maybe a little ungratefulness on the part of Rogers as well. And
3: yeah,
0: and the two things escalated against each other, and now no Pork Fest.
3: Yeah, look, I get it.
0: Decentralized
2: Pork Fest.
3: Yeah, and I just... Maybe there's a lot of people or majority of people now like this new format better. I disagree.
0: I will say that I do like the new format better.
3: All right, that's cool.
0: But that's for me as not being a huge fan of FSP ever at any point in my life.
3: Yeah.
0: I've never been to a Pork Fest. I went to one Fork Fest.
2: Are you planning to attend any of the hub events during Pork Fest proper?
0: I'm going to one of the hubs, but after the events for the day are over.
2: Okay.
0: No, I don't plan on attending any.
2: A lot of help you are.
0: The FSP sanctioned events. No, I do plan on being at Forkfest for part of the time, not the whole time.
2: Okay.
0: Yeah, I'm excited to see what it turns out to be. So you know, with the lack of a FSP Porkfest proper this year.
3: I mean, I don't get me wrong. I mean, I hope it succeeds, but.
0: I think it's going to be awesome. I could be wrong.
3: But that's my take on it, and I guess, I mean, what I would say is between Fork and Pork, I did prefer Fork.
2: Okay.
3: Just because it's more decentralized. it just, I don't know, it was a better environment, at least for me. I've attended both, though.
2: I find the new format to be disingenuous in its promotion.
3: Yeah.
2: Because
0: for Forkfest or Porkfest?
2: Porkfest. Okay. Forkfest this year is the real Porkfest, mm-hmm. right? It's the camping event of Porkfest.
0: Yes, Porkfest gave up their crown to Forkfest.
2: Right.
0: Mm-hmm. That's why I'm so excited about
2: right.
0: this year.
2: And but what I don't like is, again, because I don't talk to a lot of people, but the insider information, mm-hmm. we all know why.
3: Yeah.
2: It's decentralized. It wasn't like they made the decision to give up the camping and do this decentralized thing as the way forward for Porkfest.
0: There was one campground.
2: Yep. They ran out of options.
3: Yep, yeah. Exactly. Right?
2: And but the promotion's like, oh, no, it's always meant to be decentralized.
3: Yeah.
2: This makes the most sense and has always made the most sense. Like, this is what we always envisioned Porkfest to be like, and this year we're finally seeing through our like, no, you didn't.
3: Yeah.
2: You got kicked out of the campground.
3: Yeah, exactly.
0: That's the way I see it,
2: and
0: too.
2: this is the fallback option.
0: But I will give them credit for having come up with something instead of just saying, too bad there's
2: sure.
0: nothing
2: and
0: going
2: we'll,
0: on
2: this we'll
0: year.
2: See how it turns out. But if they did that, if they were just honest, like, hey, we're going to have to do it different this year because
0: I don't
2: know,
0: hope
2: stuff
0: it's a
2: happens.
0: Flop. I don't hope that it's a flop. I hope it's a success
3: exactly.
0: for them.
2: Okay.
3: Yeah.
0: It's just not really my thing as all.
2: Okay. I don't know if I've shared this on the air, but I will say this. The new format avails itself to the only event that I ever wanted to see at Porkfest, and that is the Porkfest Cannonball Run. Right? I wanted, there's all these hubs, there's all these communities, and people come to Forkfest or Porkfest proper mm-hmm. before, and I'm like, well, like you leave Porkfest, you go pick up, a trinket or a winning thing from each of the outposts and stops mm-hmm. around New Hampshire. And the first one back to Porkfest collects all the trophies, wins, and now you can do it by hitting all the hubs.
3: Yep.
2: Right. Get the thing from all the hubs, and first one back to wherever wins the Porkfest Cannonball Run. Not organizing it. I'm not promoting it, but I am pitching it. Someone willing to do it either this year or next year or whenever. I want to see that.
0: Somebody should definitely pick that up and make it a thing.
2: I think it's a cool, fun idea.
3: Do you have to use an e-bike or?
2: As long as you can get one that goes over 50, you do not want
0: to
2: be holding up traffic going from hither to yon mm-hmm. in New Hampshire. Before we get back into the article, the last discussion with Turd Ferguson, we discussed it more throughout the break. So before I start reading again, did you guys want to expand that discussion any further with what you guys were talking about during the break?
3: I was confused by Turd's what I perceive as rejection of libertarianism, because, as he put it, he didn't use these words, basically might makes right, whether you're talking about force, say with a gun, or legal force, whatever format that is, right? Because in my view, that's probably going to be a thing regardless of your view, whether it's libertarianism or socialism or dictatorship or whatever the framework is, right?
0: American culture is a bully culture, so that's probably the way most people think.
3: I don't think that's an American culture. I think that it's a worldwide thing. It goes back to the beginning of time. We're talking about tribalism, protection of territory. Now, I would agree with you.
0: No, small tribes didn't have bully cultures. I don't think.
3: Well, I was getting to that. I'm not talking about a bully culture, but sort of protecting your own, protecting the tribe. I think there's I think there's some level of that. Okay, and then it becomes sort of how amped up does it get. So that's what you describe as bully culture. But the protection of your belief does not in itself make it invalid, which I think is what Turd's argument is, at least that was how I was perceiving it. So I would ask the question, what's the alternative? And I don't think there is an alternative. That's my kind of take on what he was saying.
2: The alternative to might makes right.
3: Yeah.
2: Okay. Yeah. I'm with you. I don't think there's an alternative. I don't say might makes right. I say, might not make right, but it does make it so.
3: Mm-hmm.
2: And that, I think that's the difference between what Turd Ferguson was proposing. Right. Well, if I bring the gun and we have a gunfight and I win, then you don't have a right to free speech, right? Because I won,
3: yep.
2: and
3: yep.
2: that's it.
0: But that's where I disagree, is because he's now acting outside of his rights by showing up with a gun.
2: Yes.
0: To negotiate a situation that doesn't require a gun.
2: Sure. But the outcome, you know, may not make right, but it does make it so. If he wins that,
0: He's still wrong, and I'm still right.
2: You retain the right to free speech.
0: Even though I'm dead.
2: You retain the right to free speech, but you lost the ability. And so we're having this theoretical discussion on rights when we should be having, like, an actual discussion on ability.
3: Mm-hmm.
2: Right? Like the Monty Python skit where the guy wants to be called Loretta.
3: Yeah.
2: Right? Well, you have the right to be called Loretta, and you have a right to have a child, but you don't have the ability because you don't have a womb.
3: Yeah.
2: Mm-hmm. Right? You can have all the rights you want, but if you don't have the ability, you can't do anything with those rights.
3: We don't live in a world that's purely theoretical, right? I mean, that would be, in my view, impossible.
2: Yeah, but I think you're more in aligning with Turd then, because that's the part that he's rejecting, is the theoretical concepts of libertarianism.
3: But you can't. I don't think that gives you the sort of the say to say no. Your premise is wrong just because the application. You need to do something else, which seemingly is counter to that.
2: Well, again, you can have the right to free speech, but if someone cuts your tongue out, you've lost the ability. You retain the right for something you can't actually do, and so the right is theoretical. Like, well, you could talk if you could talk, right?
3: Okay. I mean, I just don't see where I don't see what the outcome here when I ask the question, what's the alternative?
2: Yeah. You have a right to drive a car, but if you have no arms, right, you don't have the ability, you retain the right.
0: The alternative was supposed to be, we're going to form a government to protect the individual rights.
3: Mm-hmm.
2: By violating some of them, we'll protect some and violate others.
0: Yeah.
2: Because they have to violate it in order to retain their function.
0: I don't know that they had to, but it was so naturally that was the course, that I don't know that they could have ever resisted.
2: Well, then you have an all-volunteer government making suggestions, right?
0: I mean, largely, you kind of did in early America. That's sort of how the government worked. It was kind of, it's voluntary, and a lot of people didn't even listen to them anyways.
2: Yeah, because they were only making suggestions. So,
0: right.
2: So what do you do when, your suggestion goes unheeded?
0: Mm-hmm. Well, a lot of times when they try to put teeth behind their suggestion, it still didn't go their way.
2: And at that point, then the individuals rejecting the teeth were retaining their individual rights against the coercive nature of whatever suggestion authority existed at the time.
0: Yeah.
2: And we've lost that as a culture.
0: Yeah.
2: Right? We no longer reject the teeth of the state.
0: Yeah. The authority keeps filing them sharper and adding more and more teeth.
2: Right. So what do you do? Right.
0: Yeah.
2: And libertarians, we'll just vote our way out of this.
0: Brilliant.
2: What we need to do is form a coalition to put together the coalition so that we can get more people on the ballot in Nebraska or wherever the Libertarian National Committee wants to apportion the money.
0: How are we going to form a coalition? We're going to need a coalition to form that one.
2: Yes. Yes. All right. Done? Back into the article?
0: Yep. Mm.
2: All right. The young age of riders and the speeds that can be reached by e-bikes and e-motorcycles can become a deadly combination, said Dr. Alan Nagar, from Children's Hospital Los Angeles. They go faster than regular bikes, they're heavier, they're more difficult to maneuver, and they require additional coordination and awareness, he said. As director of emergency and transport medicine at the hospital, Nagar said he has seen the impact and risk of these electric bicycles firsthand, and they're showing up in the emergency rooms more often. For the past 3 years, the number of kids and teenagers admitted to the Children's Hospital of Los Angeles with e-bike-related injuries has doubled each year.
0: From, 8 to 16 and then 32?
2: Manipulate the statistics however you want. It could have been 1 the first year and 2 the second year, and all hell breaks loose when
0: doubled.
2: 4 people show up.
0: Oh, man, that's double the injuries.
2: Right. Here we go. See, you were close. In 2023, the hospital recorded 8 patients with e-bike injuries.
0: You know, 30,000 people die every year in cars? 30,000. Eight kids.
2: This eight in just California.
0: Eight kids crash on their bikes in California. Oh, no, there's an epidemic of e-bike things.
2: In 2024, the hospital saw 16 patients, and 36 in 2025 were admitted.
0: Oh, my goodness.
2: So far this year alone, the hospital has seen 21 patients with e-bike injuries the first 5 months of the year.
0: So they're not on course to double. Year's halfway over. They're only going to get to 40-something.
2: Yeah. I will also say, like, I feel like this is a self-solving problem.
0: Maybe that's why they're screaming about it, because they see that it's about to plateau.
2: Okay.
0: And they're only going to get up to 40-something injuries, and, like,
2: and they can't do
0: they
2: anything.
0: Need to like, do no something
2: gonna...
0: about it now while it's still rising.
2: Yeah. No one's going to get behind our plan if more kids, they'll manufacture, it'll be a psyop. They'll start injuring kids on e-bikes.
0: You know, I wouldn't be surprised if the person behind this article has plans to start a new e-bike company that's going to be fully compliant with the new regulations of California.
2: If he's friends with the governor, certainly.
0: Yeah.
2: Again, I also, like, much like the skateboards and the drifting culture that we mentioned, and whatever else kids have done in the past.
0: Planking. Planking is dangerous.
2: Okay. Whatever. Vaguely remember that one. Like, just laying flat on things. Planking injury at the hospital. But, like, it's a fad that comes and goes, and then something else replaces it. Right? So this article's written this year about this, you know, e-bike problem.
0: Mm-hmm.
2: And at some point, e-bikes won't be the thing. You know, sales will go down. You know, companies will go out of business. There'll be a new thing, and we'll get a new article about the new thing that kids are doing that are putting them in hospitals.
0: Yep.
2: Tide Pod ears.
0: Those were delicious.
2: I will take your word for it.
0: Just kidding. I've never eaten a Tide Pod. Please don't do it. It's a bad idea.
2: The hospital also sees several patients that are injured from traditional pedal bike accidents, but e-bike riders tend to suffer more severe and serious injuries, a fact that he attributes to the speed of the bikes. Well, no duh. There's a relationship between higher speeds, less coordination, and more chances of an accident, he said.
0: Really?
2: Yeah.
0: I am just floored.
2: They interviewed Captain Obvious for this part of the article.
0: They must have.
2: Quantifying exactly how many crashes, injuries, and fatalities occur is a challenge, however. Multiple law enforcement agencies still classify e-bike crashes with pedal bike accidents, and the recent appearance of e-bikes has made data difficult to collect. Specifically, incident and crash reporting is seldom specific enough to indicate these bike types, with e-bike crashes often recorded as bicycle crashes, and e-scooters often recorded as pedestrian crashes. A spokesperson for the National Highway Traffic Safety Administration said in a statement, one study by San Jose University's Mineta Transportation Institute, published in December, found that data was hard to collect for the same reason. It found, however, that according to the National Fatality Analysis Reporting System, at least 154 fatal e-bike crashes has been recorded between 2022 and 2023. So compare that again to, what did you say, Stu, 30,000 traffic fatalities or traffic accidents?
0: Mm-hmm.
2: Another study published this year by the American Academy of Orthopedic Surgeons, looking at electric and pedal bike injuries at a San Diego trauma center, found e-bike injuries in San Diego has jumped by more than 300% between 2019 and 2023.
3: Okay, so I'm going to chime in here.
2: Please.
3: Because I'm retired now, but my profession was all about numbers, put it that way. And there's a book called How to Lie with Statistics. Which I would recommend that to anybody who has an interest. It's actually a book from the 1950s. You can get it online in one of the well-known platform for, I don't know, $10, $15. And it's kind of, the examples are dated now, but the gist of it is you can make some of these things sound outrageous by, jumping 300%. Well, what does that mean?
2: Yeah, or from 8 to 16.
3: Right. I mean, they could be very small numbers, and even those numbers on a relative basis might be small. You have, what did you say, 10,000 crashes or something?
2: Stu said 30,000 car crashes.
0: Okay. Or something. Fatalities.
2: Fatalities. Okay.
3: And some people would argue if one fatality is too many, but that's not reality. I mean, they're going to happen. So 30,000 out of how many possible driving incidents?
2: Right.
3: 30,000 out of a billion?
0: probably yeah, 300
3: you know,
0: million.
3: So when
0: guess,
3: you when you express that as a percentage, it's not nothing. And then anybody who has a loved member that dies, that's tragic. But
2: we should cap the speed limit of cars to 15 miles an hour to prevent these tragedies.
3: Correct.
0: They need flaggers walking in front of and behind them.
3: Yeah. Yeah. And
2: like the
3: and,
2: old days.
3: And yes. the media is, in my experience, like the most guilty party when it comes to using these sort of statistics. Because,
2: clearly.
3: Because it used to be they're selling newspapers, now they're selling views or clicks or whatever.
0: Yeah. This is why I recommend people don't consume news. Most people aren't smart enough to read through that kind of
3: manipulation. So I'm getting off my soapbox, but that's my commentary on that.
2: No, that's fine.
0: No, well said.
2: This is from MSN. They're clearly doing what you said.
3: Right.
2: And we're reading through it and critiquing it. In Orange County, the Sheriff's Department is working with schools and Orange County Transportation Authority for educational programs, said Sergeant Gerard McCann of the Orange County Sheriff's Department. For example, several schools require students to register their bicycles, electric or pedal-powered, if they're taken to and from school. But as many parents know, if there's a new rule, there will likely be a child out there trying to break it. Earlier this month, McCann said deputies were called to a local high school after students riding e-bikes, including some that appeared to be motorcycles, were spotted, locking them in a secluded area away from campus to avoid registering them. Man, that's the first thing that I thought. Just leave it not on campus, and you're not in their jurisdiction anymore.
0: Yeah, just lock it up at the 7-Eleven across the street.
2: Right.
3: There you go.
2: Yeah. Kids these days always try to break the rules. A recent review of e-bike-related citations by the Orange County Sheriff's Department also showed the growing problem. E-bike-related citations by the department jumped to 259 in 2025, according to the department, up from 173 the previous year. The two most common tickets, according to the data, was riding without a helmet and unsafe riding. Online, teens are also watching videos on how to remove the speed limitations on their bikes so they can get past the legit limit. Also what we said, right? The aftermarket modifications. Some of the modifications are so particular, Pond said, they go unnoticed without specific training or expertise. It's almost impossible for law enforcement to identify right off the bat a simple modification.
0: Yeah, well, law enforcement, it turns out riding your bike at 50 miles an hour is really fun. And so kids are going to do it.
3: That's right.
0: If you're not going to stop them. Give us a call. The phone number here is 603-283-6160. 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
1: A congressman recently revealed that legislation totaling 2,900 pages and involving more than $1 trillion was available to members of Congress for less than 48 hours to study and consider. That's over 60 pages of legislation per hour. Do you think anyone read the entire bill? I'm Jim Babka with DownsizedDC.org. Consider a proposal buried in a 3,200-page, $388 billion bill, which would have empowered committee chairmen or their agents to examine Americans' tax returns. When this horrible provision came to light, no one claimed to know how it got into the bill. One congressman questioned said, "I didn't write it, I didn't approve it, I wasn't even consulted." If your attorney represented you this way, he might be disbarred. But this is how Congress represents you every day. That's why DownsizedDC.org has created the Read the Bills Act. You can force Congress to read their bills before they pass them at DownsizedDC.org.
4: From Feature Story News in New York, I'm Mitch McCann with the Week in Review. The death toll from Venezuela's twin earthquakes rose sharply to at least 589 on Friday, with the United States pledging $150 million in aid and deploying military assets to support the rescue effort. The rapid American response comes after a period of diplomatic realignment between Washington and Caracas following the removal of former President Nicolas Maduro earlier this year. Before the quake struck on Wednesday, the United Nations said nearly 8 million people in Venezuela were already in need of humanitarian support. Alistair D'Souza has more from Washington.
5: Remember, we had this military intervention by the U.S. right earlier this year that saw the Venezuelan then-president Nicolas Maduro remove, bringing a reset in relations between the U.S. and Venezuela's interim leader, Delcy Rodriguez. Now, for decades, to put some context into this, the Venezuelan people have really seen a side of the U.S. that's been rather hostile. First, for example, during Maduro's rule, right, the U.S. imposed all these economic sanctions. Then after his removal, the mood really became transactional under Rodriguez.
4: France continued to swelter under record-breaking temperatures this week, leading the French Prime Minister to activate the country's highest public health emergency level. Forecasters say the most dangerous heat is now shifting eastward across the European continent. Ross Cullen has more from Paris.
6: The situation is slightly better. We are now below 40 degrees. Today here in Paris it is 36, so that is better to be a few degrees cooler. It is still very hot in a city with no air conditioning. It's going to be 41 degrees this afternoon in the far east of France, and then that is going to move into Germany, the Czech Republic and Austria over the weekend, where they're expecting 41 to 42 degrees there on Sunday.
4: U.S. Secretary of State Marco Rubio spent much of the week in the Middle East. His itinerary included meetings with Gulf Cooperation Council representatives in Bahrain on Thursday in what was the last leg of a three-nation tour to build support for the Memorandum of Understanding that Washington signed with Tehran. Before leaving Kuwait, Mr. Rubio defended the decision to lift sanctions on Iran, calling it a temporary 60-day measure. Fiona Mee has more from Dubai.
7: There's been consistent messaging here from the Secretary of State with all of his Gulf allies here in the region. And he's really attempted to propose this understanding, memorandum of understanding, as a mechanism for peace in the region rather than a concession to Tehran. And he has done that. We saw him sit down here in the United Arab Emirates on Wednesday morning, really setting out security as the main priority, given the UAE was the main target of the hostility very early on and received over 2,500 missiles intercepted here.
4: From Feature Story News in New York, I'm Mitch McCann, and that was the Week in Review.
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0: 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Let us know what's on your mind tonight. The us in the studio is Stu.
1: Kahuna.
2: And Rich Rich.
0: And we have one caller on the line, so we're going to go to the phones. We've got David in New Mexico. David, what's on your mind?
2: Happy Father's Day, David in New Mexico.
3: Screw you, Richie. You were just trying to hurt my feelings, weren't you?
2: Of course.
3: Yeah. Well,
2: and we didn't bring
3: up
2: that it's Father's Day all episode.
0: I don't know if you know Richie. That's kind of a shtick.
2: He's so sort of presented troll. The opportunity.
3: Yeah. Oh, hey, you know what? Actually, it occurred to me the last time that I was on with you, Richie, a couple weeks ago, and you were mocking me by bringing up those names. What were those names again? I can't remember them.
2: Oh, I have no idea what you're talking about. Oh, I'm not denying it. I just don't remember.
3: Those judges. I can't remember their names.
2: Oh, John J. Romero and Monica M. Zamora?
3: Oh, yeah, that's them. So thank you for illustrating my point. Now all that ridiculousness about saying their names over and over and over again to the point where people mock me about it. But what happened as a result of me doing that?
2: I remembered it.
3: Exactly. John J. Romero Jr. and M. Monica Zamora and a few others trafficked my children. They broke the law. Surprise, surprise.
0: Did you ever file criminal complaints against them?
3: Well, I don't know that you can't file criminal complaints.
0: You can file a criminal complaint against anybody.
3: Well, if you want an exercise in futility, you might.
0: No, you see, because if the court clerk throws that away, they've committed a crime too.
3: Okay, explain your legal theory on that one for me, please, and then maybe I'll take your advice.
0: If you work at the courts and somebody tells you there's a commission of a crime, you are required by law to look into it.
3: Okay, and where is that in law that you're required to look into
0: it? I can't cite the exact law. I'm not that good.
3: Okay, so that would be the starting place, is we need to find where in law that is laid out. And if we can do that, then I would utilize it. But until I have that citation, I can't cite that citation.
2: Yeah. So, again, I'm with Stu on this one a little bit. There used to be another podcast on the air, and I don't know if they're still broadcasting, but it was called the Rule of Law Radio. Have you ever come across this thing, David?
3: Sounds vaguely familiar, but the short answer, I guess, would be no.
2: Okay. So if they're still on, find some clips, maybe reach out to them on how to go about this, because that was one of the tactics that they would advocate for in their broadcast. And the guy who was like the main host of the show claimed to have a lot of experience in this area. I didn't vet him. So, do your own due diligence, but he would say exactly what Stu was saying. He would like go to the court, drop off documents, and if they refused to accept the documents, he would then file even more complaints against the person who refused the documents or whatever, the bailiff or whomever. Like, I've got matters with the court. Here's the documents. I can't take that, sir. All right, I'm filing a complaint against you. And he would just pile on these complaints with the court officers who didn't know their own job and responsibility to the citizens. One of the big things that he advocated for, and I this is one of the few things that I remember, is you fight the state in the federal court and you fight the federal court in the state court, because they have conflicts with each other because of their jurisdictional boundaries, and you can usually get them to play against each other.
3: Right, that part I can go along with. Now, one scenario I see playing out: if you go into a courthouse or wherever to file your paperwork, whatever that may be, a complaint, a petition, whatever. What I see happening is you're not likely to get rejected, as in you can't file that, being told by the clerk. Generally, what I see happening is that your filing is taken, then it goes to the adjudicator. A judge would review it, and then the judge would dismiss it, is what I see would likely happen.
2: Okay. Stu?
3: And so then what's your response? If the judge, then it's not the clerk that rejects it. They leave that for the judge to do, and the judge rejects it, then what?
2: Well, you would file a complaint against the judge.
0: Yes. Then the judge has committed a crime, and you find out what court has jurisdiction over that judge. And you file it in that court.
3: Been there, done that. So the if the judge dismisses it, you say the judge has committed a crime.
2: If it's a state judge, you file a complaint against the state judge in federal court for the commission of that crime.
3: Mm-hmm. Right. And what type of complaint would you file in the federal court?
2: I don't remember.
3: Okay.
0: That's where you got to find the law that actually cites. I was looking for it, but man, they make it hard. There's a reason
2: this is homework and research for you to do, David.
3: Yeah, been there, done that. I said that. I'm about to answer your question. So first of all, in answering your question, I was going to ask you for a bit more information, Stu, about you were looking for what kind of law, then you weren't able to do it in the moment, and I'm going to help you with that. But what were you looking for that you were not able to find in a timely fashion?
0: There's a law that says if you file a criminal complaint, the judge is required to look into it. And if there's a criminal, you know, like if he finds that there's criminal behavior in accordance with the complaint, then he's got to take action on it. If they dismiss it and there's clearly criminal action, they've committed a crime.
3: Okay, and the jurisdiction we're talking about is, since we're talking about, we're accusing a state judge, so we're doing this filing, reporting this criminal complaint in the federal court is what you're saying, right?
2: That was the suggestion made.
0: I assume that's who would be above them, yeah.
2: That's the suggestion. Okay. Well, not necessarily above. Well, just parallel jurisdictions.
0: Who would claim jurisdiction over that judge?
2: Right. Right. But it also works the other way if you have a complaint against the federal judge, right? Like this happened recently in like Minnesota with the ICE riots, right? Like the state, they finally pushed the state police to like arrest the federal government, the federal agents that were there, right? Because they have superior jurisdiction over the feds in their own local state jurisdiction.
0: Mm-hmm.
2: So it's not necessarily one is above the other. It's just how do you, you know, you can't fight the feds in federal court, so you fight the feds in state court. And again, this was advice that I heard on a podcast years ago, but you know.
3: Right. I don't disagree with that advice in general, but getting back to specifics. So, you know, if the allegation is criminal activity by a state judge, and now let's go back to the comment you made about the place you would go is who has jurisdiction over that judge. Am I paraphrasing you appropriately?
0: Yeah, as far as I understand it, and I could be wrong. I'm not formally trained in law.
3: Right, we could all be wrong. We're dissecting this. This is not boilerplate. This is a process. So, who might you suspect? Meaning, you don't know because you're suspecting or you're guessing, you're alleging, you're whatever. Might have jurisdiction over the judge that I want to complain about. Who might you guess? And you can be wrong, but who might you?
0: For a state judge that you're talking about?
3: Yeah, well, the state judge is the ones that, M. Monica Zamora, John J. Romero Jr., they're state judges. They trafficked my children. I know beyond the shadow of a doubt. I only have to prove it.
2: State of New Mexico Superior Court. If that's a thing.
3: It is a thing. I've been there many times. Right. Remember, the ladies at the Supreme Court are the ones that say that I look like Kurt Russell. Remember?
2: I don't.
3: Okay. Well, you've mocked me about it many times. I thought you'd remember. But
2: if you
3: anyway,
2: bring it up,
3: yeah,
2: I will mock you. But I also, aside from those two names, I don't remember much about all the calls.
3: Not a problem. I was just dropping that to show my familiarity with the Supreme Court and their familiarity with me. So I've been there. And so let's dissect that one a moment. So the New Mexico Supreme Court. Now I've filed multiple things, three or four different documents regarding the situation with the state Supreme Court in New Mexico, and every legal tool that I could think of to use, extraordinary writs in particular, and all of my writs, being 2, 3, 4, whatever they were, and also the appeals themselves. There were two different appeals. I exhausted all remedies at the state level by going to the state court of appeals and then the state, well, the state district court, complaining there, and then going to the court of appeals, and then going to the Supreme Court. I exhausted all potential remedies at the state level to the point where the final decision that the Supreme Court wrote to me was that no further filings will be entertained by the Supreme Court on this subject matter.
2: So then you go to the Federal Circuit Court. You said, Your Honor, the entire court system in New Mexico is corrupt, and here is all of my evidence.
3: Got it. So I'm on the same page with you there, and that was also on my checklist to do, and it's not at this point disposed of. That is something that can still happen.
2: Okay.
3: And obviously at this point, what we're looking for primarily in terms of remedy or compensation or being made whole, whatever, would simply be monetary settlement, because children are adults and judges are probably long retired. And so now we're simply going after, you know, money for damages and punitive as well, if they're available.
2: Okay.
0: A criminal prosecution against these bureaucrats might not be such a bad outcome either.
3: Well, let's go back to that one. So that's originally where I was going down, but we kind of diverted from that. So the question, you know, you suggest criminal complaint against judges, and in I'm, you know, great if criminal complaint is an avenue, is a thing, then yeah. Now I know cops can write up, you know, criminal complaints, and I know attorneys general can write up criminal complaints. The question is, can a citizen file a criminal complaint? And I know that in some instances in law, the answer is yes. And in other instances, I think it's probably no. So on this specific question, the question of the allegation of a state judge committing criminal activity, and who has jurisdiction over that. So let's ask that question. Who has jurisdiction over a state judge, the allegation of a state judge committing criminal acts where no government agent is acting on it, but a citizen would like to? So do you know anything about that complaint process, as I just described there, the one that you alluded to?
2: Short answer is no, but I mean, there's been stories out there of state judges being removed from office for any number of charges, you know, improprieties that they've done from the bench. So it's not something that can't be done. It's whether it's applicable in your case under the law.
3: Right, and I have some experience with that as well. That generally speaking, to my knowledge, if a judge is removed by, you know, whomever, or by a process initiated by whomever, you know, whether a private citizen or a government agent, the main way, I won't say the only way, there is, and I used to have this rated, you know, I could cite it, but it's been so long since I've spoken the phraseology. I don't know in the state of New Mexico, because this is regarding New Mexico, I don't recall the name of the body, the board, but there is a board that oversees judges where when a judge is alleged to have or is convicted of criminal activity, or even if it's not criminal activity.
2: The Judicial Oversight Committee.
3: That may be what it's called. Maybe you searched it. If you did, it may very well be that. New Mexico has that, and I have entertained that and explored that in the past, and it didn't seem, and I had, you know, once again, exhausted my exploration of that process with the ideation, the belief, you know, the firmly held belief based on the evidence I had collected, that avenue was not going to work for these allegations, whether they be allegations of criminal activity or not. And so any complaint that would next be entertained would be at other than that judicial oversight committee or whatever it was.
2: Have you harassed your local legislature?
3: I, as I've said many times in your program, for 6 years straight, I attended all day long, every day, every year for 6 years straight, with a few half day, hourly, whole day misses here and there, every legislative day in the state of New Mexico, which are alternating 30-day, 60-day sessions from 1 year to the next, to the point where if you walked into the capital of the state of New Mexico and you asked anybody you encountered that worked there, have you seen David?
2: Okay.
3: They would know who you were talking about.
2: So, again, that's fine. That's your example. I know my old boss was a big fan of not the legislature, but the legislator. So, he had an issue, like an overcharge with his primary care physician at, like, the local hospital or whatever it was, right? And he was disputing the bill to no avail with the hospital directly. And he was like, screw this. I'm calling my senator. Right. And like a week later, he gets a call back from like the hospital president ready to like, you know, solve this issue. So he's a big fan of like just, you know, find the politician and willing to help me and plead your case to them.
3: That's what I was doing at the legislature. I was seeking the legislators. And when I wasn't occupied with a legislator, I was making life difficult for the legislature.
2: OK.
3: So I'm
2: out of ideas for you, David.
3: Well,
2: it seems like you've run through them all.
3: I have. I had many years to do it, and I put in thousands and thousands, literally, I'm not overstating it, thousands and thousands of hours.
2: All right.
3: What we're left as far as disposing of, you know, either in a successful manner or a non-successful manner, disposing of your question and or allegation, whether a citizen can bring a criminal complaint against against anybody in the government, but in this case, judges and or clerks and or attorneys that have contracts in these proceedings, et cetera. We don't have a definitive answer of whether a citizen can do that. Maybe who's the guy with the snack bar who's a lawyer and a good one, of course, because he's Jewish in your state? Maybe Axelman, right?
2: I don't know if he's a lawyer or
3: I believe he is.
2: Okay. Or that he owns a snack bar.
3: Well, that's my humor, you know, Alu's snack bar.
2: Oh, okay.
3: Yeah.
2: Because that's what the Jews say.
3: I don't know what the Jews say, but Alu has a snack bar.
2: Okay.
3: Or he should have one, and it would be Alu's snack bar. And then I would have a joke. There would be good humor there. His profession.
2: If those conditions were met.
3: What about it?
2: I said it would be if those conditions were met. Sadly, those conditions were not met.
3: Well, there's opportunity. I see opportunity then, you know, okay. Unrealized opportunity for Alu.
2: We'll let him know when we see him.
0: Hey, David, I got one more thing that might be interesting to you. There's this concept called acting under the color of law. And what that means is that these district courts handle the family court stuff in New Mexico. So the district courts trafficked your children. And I would imagine they cited statute and not United States law when doing so. And if that's the case, then technically they've broken this law, or they've acted under the color of law. It refers to actions taken under the appearance of legal authority.
3: Right.
0: And that's a felony. So you might go that route. I don't know.
2: I will also suggest with all of the things that David has done, right, maybe it's time to buy a bulldozer.
0: Mm.
2: Right. Sometimes reasonable men are pushed to act unreasonably,
0: some half-inch steel plating and stuff.
2: And if you have been pushed this far over the course of 19 years...
0: Just make sure your cooling system is up
2: reinforce the radiator.
0: Really, really good.
2: Yeah.
0: Yep. Just add two or three extra radiators and lots of fans.
3: And don't make the fatal error of bulldozing or killdozing buildings that have a basement.
2: Yeah.
3: Because that where you'll get stuck. You can get hung up.
2: Right.
3: And then you end up having to kill yourself, and if you don't want to go to prison.
2: Right. So we.
0: Well, I don't think he ever had any other intention. He welded himself into that thing.
2: Yeah. Mm. But I mean, this is this is one of those things we talked a little bit about it during the break, so you didn't hear the conversation, right? But the underlying pinning of all conflict is violence, and what we try to do is like exercise all other alternatives to resolve a conflict before we resort to violence. And it sounds to me like you've taken 19 years and have exhausted every peaceful means to remedy this situation. And you're left nothing left.
3: Are you trying to get me locked up?
2: No, trying to get you killed.
3: Oh, there you go. Thanks very much.
2: But not after, meeting out some sort of justice or revenge or however you want to put it on the people that have wronged you. And have prevented you from getting the remedy you truly deserve and desire.
3: Okay, so how does revenge as a dish best served cold fit into this?
2: I don't know. Can you find out where John J. Romero and M. Monica Zamora live, and can you build a killdozer?
0: Eric Cartman would claim that revenge is a dish best served chili. I don't know if you...
3: Yeah, right.
2: You've taken it on the chin for 18 or 19. I don't remember how old your kids are. You've taken it on the chin. You've exhausted all of these other options. You've gone through this process, with infutility, right? What's left for a man to do when all peaceful means of justice have been exhausted?
3: Well, build a killdozer, of course. But first I need to write the screenplay and get that sold so I can, make a bunch of money and donate it to my favorite charity. Before I would, film, I guess it would be a documentary then instead of the screenplay would be not.
2: No, they made a Hollywood movie with Killdozer. It's called Tread.
3: I said Killdozer 2.
2: Yeah.
3: I said Killdozer 2.
2: Okay.
3: It's called what?
2: Tread. I don't know if it's made in Hollywood, but it's a movie called Tread.
3: Yeah. Oh, and by the way, you guys said something earlier about tribes not being... operating under the principle of might makes right, but that's not true. If you want to just take the continent we live on, which is the best one to look at, I guess, since we're all here, tribes of every size they were savages.
0: That's what we're told, but I don't believe it. There's evidence to the contrary.
3: You know what? There's evidence to the contrary? Like what? Because I got evidence to the contrary. But what's your evidence?
0: Some tribes were very warlike and wanted to conquer and go forth to conquer their neighbor's territory. Some were not like that at all. They were nomadic and would avoid conflict. And
3: which one?
2: I have a feeling because on which one produced progeny and which one got eviscerated.
1: Mm-hmm.
3: Okay, first of all, let me explain that one of my main hobbies, and I have also use it as a sleep aid, is I listen to history every single night. I listen to, on average, like an hour of history. Not fiction, history. And my favorite history is American history. And my favorite American history is Native American history, especially in regards to their conflicts with us. And so which tribes specifically... are you referring?
2: So if you like history podcasts, since we're getting to the end of the show, I'll just plug Professor CJ's Dangerous History Podcast.
0: Excellent podcast.
3: Cool.
0: Yeah. We're out of time. I would like to continue that conversation. I'm not as knowledgeable about the natives as I'm sure David is, but we'll have to do it another night. This has been Free Talk Live. Thanks for listening. Peace.
1: So the protection of life, liberty, and property is what the Free State Project is all about. 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
4: What the Free State Project is managing to do, though, is to put their money where their mouth is. 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There's a lot of kind of philosophy that surrounds liberty. There's a lot of thinking about it and talking about it. But here in New Hampshire, they're doing it.

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0: national under Rodriguez.
1: France continued to swelter under record-breaking temperatures this week, leading the French Prime Minister to activate the country's highest public health emergency level. Forecasters say the most dangerous heat is now shifting eastward across the European continent. Ross Cullen has more from Paris.
2: The situation is slightly better. We are now below 40 degrees. Today here in Paris it is 36, so that is better to be a few degrees cooler. It is still very hot in a city with no air conditioning. It's going to be 41 degrees this afternoon in the far east of France, and then that is going to move into Germany, the Czech Republic and Austria over the weekend, where they're expecting 41 to 42 degrees there on Sunday.
1: U.S. Secretary of State Marco Rubio spent much of the week in the Middle East. His itinerary included meetings with Gulf Cooperation Council representatives in Bahrain on Thursday in what was the last leg of a three-nation tour to build support for the Memorandum of Understanding that Washington signed with Tehran. Before leaving Kuwait, Mr. Rubio defended the decision to lift sanctions on Iran, calling it a temporary 60-day measure. Fiona Mee has more from Dubai.
3: There's been consistent messaging here from the Secretary of State with all of his Gulf allies here in the region. And he's really attempted to propose this understanding, memorandum of understanding, as a mechanism for peace in the region rather than a concession to Tehran. And he has done that. We saw him sit down here in the United Arab Emirates on Wednesday morning, really setting out security as the main priority, given the UAE was the main target of the hostility very early on and received over 2,500 missiles intercepted here.
1: Andy Burnham is on course to become Britain's next Prime Minister, possibly without a contest, after securing the support of more than 200 Labour lawmakers, well above the threshold needed to get on the ballot. Nominations are due to open on the 9th of July. British Prime Minister Sir Keir Starmer announced his resignation, but he remains in office until a successor is chosen. Ollie Barrett, reporting from London, says Burnham could be on the steps of Downing Street by mid-July if no challenger emerges to force a full leadership ballot.
4: Andy Burnham at the moment is the only person who's really put his head above the parapet, and he looks overwhelmingly likely to win and could well be the only candidate that can gather enough support from MPs to even get into the race. In that scenario, he will actually effectively become Prime Minister on the 17th of July after an announcement that the race is ending with only him in it on the 16th of July. So he could well be on the steps of Downing Street on the 17th of July, having been asked by the King to form a government.
1: And the United Nations says a new cholera outbreak in Sudan is worsening, with drone strikes forcing the closure of medical facilities and water stations. The outbreak was officially declared last Tuesday, barely 3 months after the previous epidemic, which infected more than 124,000 people and killed over 3,500, was declared over. The disease has now spread beyond West Kordofan into neighbouring North Kordofan state. Naba Mohideen reports from Port Sudan.
5: The situation in Ubaid is deteriorating every day as the city is witnessing siege-like conditions, just like the situation in Al-Fashir before it fell under the RSF control on October 2025. Reports on the ground saying that civilians are suffering multiple drone attacks on a daily basis targeting water infrastructure, water plants, electricity, fuel depots.
1: From Feature Story News in New York, I'm Mitch McCann, and that was the Week in Review.
6: A mouse is eaten. It is an event that happens millions of times a day, all over the world. Other mice are wiped out by disease or starvation. If you collected all the mice that die in one day in New York City, they would weigh 8,000 pounds. If you stacked up an equivalent amount of dead humans, or even mangy dogs, it would be considered an atrocity. It seems no one has any respect for the mouse. But then, why should they? The plankton of mammals. They breed rapidly. They all look identical, and they once spread the plague. No one weeps for the mouse, for its life is worth less than zero. Just another cold fact of life on this horrifying planet.
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1: FCC, we'll do it live. It's Riley O'Bill.
2: And Angelo.
0: And we talked, I don't remember right now if it was only during a pre-recorded episode or if we talked on regular air, too, about this story from Utah and Oregon where...
1: I think it was a pre-recorded show because I was not on and...
0: Oh, so you haven't commented on the Utah...
1: I haven't commented on the Utah Lego scandal.
0: So in Utah, but also in Oregon, it started there. There was this scandal that happened and a YouTuber took kind of the reins on trying to... help this young guy and his older family, or older dad, to recover their Legos and also profits from their Legos that they had given to basically a consignment shop for Legos, which is called Bricks and Minifigs. I feel like for whatever reason that's like hard to enunciate. It's Bricks, like a brick of a Lego, and Minifigs, like the mini figures in the Legos. If people don't know what I'm saying, it's just like, I feel like if I just like... you know, raw, say, Bricks and Minifigs, people are going to be like, what the heck did she say? You know what I mean? Like, anyways, that's how I feel whenever people were saying it to me. I didn't know what the heck they were trying to tell me. So anyways, yeah, Bricks and Minifigs is a consignment shop, and they sell Legos, and they took the largest Lego collection in the world, or was it the largest, like, personal?
2: Largest Star Wars.
0: Star Wars Lego collection in the world?
1: Yeah, I think Angelo's correct. It's the largest Star Wars collection in the world.
0: Yeah, this old guy started collecting it in the 90s to save up for his grandchildren's college funds and stuff. And then when they go to sell it, of course they're going to go to Bricks and Minifigs, their local franchise of it in Oregon, in Salem, Oregon. And those people tried to steal the... the people who were the franchise owners didn't, because corporate took that franchise location over and corporate tried to steal the Legos, the ones that didn't already sell. So they sued, they won a little bit of money, but they still, what was the next thing they were looking to get back still? Because, you know, they like got a little bit of money. Maybe it was just settlement.
1: I don't remember.
2: Well, no, they won. I think so. What happened was, is the YouTuber then got involved.
0: Mm-hmm.
2: After that whole mix-up with
1: Reckless
2: Ben is the one who got involved. And what he did is he ended up buying the sets from the original consignee. So now instead of having it be the old man and the son's problem, they sold them to Reckless Ben. And
0: okay, then they got made whole, yeah.
2: And then he put them through like a lottery system. So he could give them to all his friends, right? He did like a raffle in Oregon for these sets. And then they went and they put 10 different lawsuits through in small claims court in Oregon.
0: Because they like basically were owed the sets but didn't have them, is the thing?
2: Yeah.
0: Yeah, so they were
2: like
0: able to
2: sue. A bunch of pink slips got passed around.
0: Mm-hmm.
2: So now these people technically had the claim to these Lego sets that... nobody can seem to find. Even right now, nobody can seem to find these Lego sets.
1: That's a little crazy. You would think that somewhere, somehow, someone would have a record of these Lego sets going to somebody.
2: Oh, they have the records of where they went. The people just say they're not there. Which is, they went to corporate, and corporate says, we don't know what you're talking about.
1: That's insane.
0: It's kind of hard to compress this story, because there's so many crazy, like, moving parts in this. And lots of it was, like, pretty entertaining on the part of Reckless Ben, because he, like, is a YouTuber who kind of is, I guess, his claim to fame kind of is going in and kind of fixing things in a really creative and unexpected ways. Like, I watched his whole series after we had talked about this. I had never seen him before on YouTube at all. And I watched his whole series, all of his videos that he has about, what's it called? McCamey Manor. Have you guys heard of this?
2: No.
0: It's this place in Tennessee that I had heard of it before, but I probably wouldn't have known it by name early until I watched his videos, because like, I hear about it sometimes in different... like documentaries and things like that, but it's McCamey, I don't remember right now, Manor, is a place in Tennessee in the middle of nowhere, and it's some dude's house, but he advertises it as the most extreme haunted house in the world. He says that there are 17,000 people on the waiting list at all times, and that people want to go there and get, like, tortured within an inch of their life, but they have to sign NDAs and stuff like that.
1: Oh, wow. That's interesting.
0: Well, he actually has hurt a lot of people really bad, the guy who owns it, but okay. Allegedly, according to those people, and according to some footage that Ben got, but anyways, but he does things in such a weird legal way. But the main thing that Ben, like, kind of exposed was that this guy's just a fraud. Like, every time he signed up, first of all, he would get a text back in, like, 20 minutes, and he'd be like, whoa, what are the odds? Out of 17,000 people, they chose me. Just, like, exposing that there's not 17,000 people or whatever in the waiting line.
1: Interesting.
0: And then it ended up being the guy trying, or getting him to do basically like exercises on his front lawn and like waterboarding him with his hose and stuff like that. And he would always hang in front of like a carrot. He'd be like, if you can get through this, then you'll be ready to go into the actual haunted house. But really, no one's ever quote unquote made it into the haunted house. So he just like tortures people and they've signed off on stuff in his front yard, like in a really lame way. The haunted house doesn't exist.
1: Huh.
2: So it's been fake the whole time?
0: Basically.
2: How much does he charge for waterboarding somebody on the front
0: lawn? I don't remember off the top of my head how much it costs, but you have to pay.
1: That's an interesting grift to put a carrot out there saying, you're going to get through this, we're going to put you in the house.
0: And those videos he made were so entertaining because he did things that you would think like not possible. Like he somehow hacked the McKamey Manor's Facebook page and was taking it over just like live streaming, talking about how it was fake, and like every time the owner would kick him out, he just came right back in because he couldn't figure out how he was doing it.
1: That's funny.
0: He also, like, at one point, it's like the guy's like, all right, you need to leave my yard because the owner is starting to, like, catch on to him. And he's like, all right, I'm just going to call Uber. And it's the middle of nowhere. So his friend ends up being the Uber driver. And he's like, how are you the Uber driver? And he's, and then the car breaks down and then a mechanic shows up and it's another one of his friends. And it's so funny. Like, they really, like, troll the guy and...
1: I love
0: after
1: it.
0: Him legally and stuff. They eventually
1: That's
0: got.
1: Funny.
0: They at one point actually got legal control, like legal ownership of the haunted house.
2: Oh, they took like.
0: I don't know how they did it. Okay. I didn't understand. Like, or at least I can't explain it.
2: All right.
0: Like in a quick manner. And oh my god, it was so good. But I'm just trying to give people a little idea of what they do or whatever on this channel. He does things like this often. Apparently, it's not like his first rodeo. But yeah, so. Back to the bricks and minifigs people.
2: It sounds like he's a true social justice warrior.
0: Yeah, kind of. Like, people that, like, don't have anybody to defend themselves.
2: Yeah, and, like, in the most base sense of just what those words mean.
0: Yeah, just, like, right and wrong. It's like he clearly has a sense of right and wrong, and he's good at being like, well, if you can't fight for yourself, I'm going to help. And guess what else he did in the haunted house one? He set up the most... exhilarating haunted house of all time and actually gave people entrance into it. I don't know how he did it. He had people climbing up on like one of those bridges in New York City and stuff like that.
1: Oh, wow.
0: I know. It was really crazy.
2: Like getting awesome. Chased or like...
0: No, I don't think. I think it was just part of like almost like an obstacle course. It looked so crazy. But some of that was like, oh, go to Patreon to see all of this, you know?
2: Yeah, go.
0: No. So he just does things like... The person who's the bad guy is always getting, like, trolled and beat at their own games and stuff like that. It's
2: yeah,
0: so great.
2: Just dunked on.
0: Yes. So I feel like with the bricks and minifigs thing, we explained kind of the beginning of it, and then things escalated. This article from MSN says, Bricks and Minifigs sued Schneider, which is...
1: Ben Schneider.
2: Ben.
1: Yep.
0: Manziel and others. And Manziel was, like, the original owner. Alleging a coordinated multi-platform campaign of false accusations against the company. Schneider was arrested, briefly claimed he'd fled to Mexico over a warrant, though American Fork police said, or in Utah, said there were no active warrants for him. He denies wrongdoing and calls his work a legitimate investigation. That's the compressed version, according to MSN. The full timeline involves leaked crisis management emails, restraining orders, the police department is reportedly getting flooded with angry calls and more. What Bricks and Minifigs is actually denying, it says. The company's new statement to Dextero addresses the fundraiser directly. Bricks and Minifigs said that at no point did it make any legal attempt to seize the Manziel family GoFundMe or any other GoFundMe account. Okay, I guess we didn't really cover that. Apparently, they claimed that Bricks and Minifigs tried to take their GoFundMe. I didn't hear about that.
2: Well, they... Ben ended up getting served with a bunch of lawsuits, I guess including Manziel and others. They got served through an email system, so they were emailed their service.
0: That's crazy.
2: Judge approved getting emailed the service. I guess you can do that in Utah.
0: Like, have that, like, the real requirements waived?
2: Yeah, so that like, put a gag order on him to where he himself is not allowed to speak about the case. So he has, like, videos and stuff he's made already to, like, update folks on what's going on.
0: Mm-hmm.
2: He's not allowed to talk about it.
0: Yep.
2: So the rest of the internet's kind of had to pick up the slack and do some sleuthing themselves.
1: Well, this is really sad that a man in a robe, or a woman in a robe, or a dress, or whatever, a woman wearing a costume, or a man wearing a costume, if you will, can just restrict someone's freedom of speech over a case.
0: Yeah, that's true. I mean,
1: they're just people with titles, folks.
0: I wish I knew more.
1: There's nothing weird about their... There's nothing unique about their power. It just doesn't exist.
0: I agree. I wish that we knew more about, like, the actual way that we got to this point, because I feel like this MSN, it's like big break in the middle of now we're giving the update. But whatever, that's the update. It says that the denial matters because the fundraiser briefly vanished. Yeah, it's not a very good explanation. The fundraiser on GoFundMe, I guess. Schneider claimed in a June 9th video titled My Final Message that he couldn't post the next part of his investigation without risking jail time and worried the donated money could go straight to this mystery company. Oh, he was, okay, it's quoted like that because that's what he was saying, because he wasn't allowed to talk about bricks and minifigs anymore, so he's speaking like kind of in code.
1: Yeah.
2: So. Yeah.
1: That's what they do.
0: Says the GoFundMe did go down, showing a fundraiser not found message before being restored on June 10th. By then, it had reportedly climbed to $457,000 of a $500,000 goal. Bricks and Minifigs statement denies any seizure attempt, but doesn't explain why the page temporarily disappeared. The company framed the whole affair as an isolated and unfortunate event related to a single former franchisee. Where are the Legos? Come on. It is so easy to fix this.
2: I think, yeah, it is so easy to fix this. I don't... Why would... This multi-million-dollar company has picked the ugliest hill to die on.
1: Yeah, they'd rather pick on the little guy than actually cough up the Legos or demonstrate that they actually don't know what they're talking about. But I feel like, and I think that there's something going on here that they're not willing to talk about because it might uncover some layers in their company or their organization.
0: I feel like I thought about this before, but I probably forgot to say. I don't think I said it before. I was like, what if the old guy and the franchisee didn't realize something about these Legos was, like, special in some way? And, like, maybe there's some misprint on something, and it's, like, worth way more than $200,000, and so they're just like, we can't give these back to them.
2: So why wouldn't you just pay them off to get them to shut up?
0: Hmm. Didn't they kind of already do that by getting sued? That's what I'm a
2: little
0: worried about.
2: No, because they... Reckless Ben is the one who ended up... Ben sued to get the Legos back for himself because he ended up just...
0: But then they ended up getting paid, so I don't understand how it's, like, not over at that point. You know what I mean?
2: Well, now it's between Ben and Bricks and Minifigs.
0: Yeah.
2: To get the Legos back. So Ben was trying to sue them, and now Bricks and Minifigs has opened a secondary lawsuit. Now they're suing Ben and Manziel back.
0: No, I get that, but I'm just saying when they sued and got $200,000... They didn't get any money yet?
2: No, because the Bricks and Minifigs just closed.
0: But Ben just, out of his own pocket or maybe donations or something, paid the old guys, but Bricks and Minifigs never paid
2: anybody.
0: Them. Okay.
2: Bricks and Minifigs has paid no one.
0: Okay, yeah, that's a good point. If my theory was correct, they could just pay them the $200,000. Maybe at this point it's about, like, not admitting wrong. Maybe they got sold and they're lost or something, or damaged and they're just, like, don't want to admit wrong and then lose $200,000.
2: Well, supposedly they were put on a U-Haul. So corporate sent a franchise owner from Eugene, Oregon, which is an hour and a half south from Salem, to go. At first, he was sent to go spy on the Salem store to see what's around, and then he was sent again to take it over. And according to the original franchise owners of the Salem store, that when the Eugene man showed up, that there was a U-Haul involved, and they took a lot of the inventory back down to Eugene, and a Eugene store owner, not store owner, a Eugene store worker, corroborated that. that there was a U-Haul full of Legos, which both Bricks and Minifigs, the CEOs, have denied until people pull up this U-Haul. Like, they have pictures of this stuff.
0: Mm-hmm.
2: And they just keep getting caught in lies. They keep going out in public and getting on these, like, different podcasts.
0: Wow,
2: like
0: the owners?
2: Yeah, the CEO.
0: The Coffeezilla, is that what you're about to say?
2: Yeah, he got on with Coffeezilla and just made himself look like a fool.
0: Is Coffeezilla, like, on their side?
2: No.
0: Oh, okay.
2: No.
0: I only said that because I see the name here in the article. It says, here's the development that complicates the viral narrative. That headline, $200,000 valuation, the number that powered the outrage, may be significantly inflated. Bricks and Minifigs now says the collection was worth far less than the reported figure. And notably, that lines up with an independent investigation by fellow YouTuber Coffeezilla, who looked into the case separately. Coffeezilla estimates that the collection's actual worth was around $107,000 and suggested only $10,000 to $20,000 worth of Lego might still be genuinely unaccounted for. The original $200,000 figure reportedly traces back to an early walkthrough estimate made before the sets had been fully examined. But as this is the part that keeps it from... First of all, if this was like... Anyways, I was just going to say, if this was in question, why didn't the Bricks and Minifigs people start with that? But I don't know.
2: Instead of just denying the existence of any of the Legos?
0: Yeah, that's kind of like extra suspect.
2: No, this just feels like... damage control at this point.
0: But
1: do you think it's like a PR move, Angelo?
2: Well, it has to be. They have to have some answer for why they're horrible people.
1: Yeah, that makes sense.
0: It says, but, and this is the part that keeps it from being a clean win for the company. Coffeezilla also concluded that the Manziel family, the original old man that had the Legos, may still be owed somewhere between $50,000 and $83,000 for parts of the collection that were sold. So, like, when the franchisee people were selling it for them, but they were supposed to, you know, give them their cut. So that doesn't even mean, oh, it was only $50,000 worth of Legos that were sold. It was, like, more than that, but that's their cut. It says, so even by the skeptical accounting, real money is reportedly still owed to an elderly collector and his family. Where it stands, nobody comes out of this looking... simple. Wait, what? Nobody comes out of this looking simple. And the... I don't know what that means. And the facts genuinely remain on dispute in multiple fronts. Sorry, this is just MSN. It wasn't...
1: It's a weird sentence.
0: Nobody comes out of this looking simple. And the facts genuinely remain in dispute on multiple fronts. Maybe looking simple is some sort of a... colloquial term I've never heard of, but... Coffeezilla publicly called the aggressive legal strategy a horrible idea and reportedly urged the company's leadership to drop the lawsuit against Manziel. The same man... Why are we, like, now just being like, and Coffeezilla said... It's a little funny to me. It says, he urged the... Whoever Coffeezilla is, urged the company's leadership to drop the lawsuit against Manziel, the same man who lost access to the collection in the first place. Bricks and Minifigs maintains the consignment was never an authorized corporate agreement. And that would be a problem between you and your franchisee, right?
1: Yeah.
2: Yeah.
0: If I feel like that's true, maybe I could be wrong. Somebody could convince me that.
2: Unless it's explicitly stated that the franchisee couldn't do the consignment. Well, you know, it's kind of a consignment store.
0: Yeah.
2: So unless it was explicitly stated.
0: Either way, does that mean you get to keep Legos that came in a way that your franchisee wasn't
2: supposed to sell? Well, because then they would say that it's between you and the franchisee because this wasn't, like, permitted to happen to begin with.
0: So they're just claiming they don't have them, is basically it.
2: Yeah.
0: So, it says, Bricks and Minifigs maintains the consignment was never an authorized corporate agreement and that it's the target of a coordinated campaign. A preliminary hearing is currently set for June 30th. Does that mean, like, Reckless Ben will be in court? I hope he gets to record it. Maybe not.
2: I doubt the Utah's going to let him have a camera in there.
0: That would be awesome if he did.
1: I would agree. I think it'd be awesome if Utah would allow people to record trials like they're doing here in New Hampshire.
0: Somebody should go talk to the Supreme Court in Utah before then. Or wait, it's not the Supreme Court, sorry. That's not what I meant to say. Yeah, no, I think you would go to, like, the clerk's office in the Supreme Court and try to get permission to... I mean, that's how it is in New Hampshire. That's okay. How we have our permission. Yeah. So I guess things could work differently in Utah, but somebody should figure out the way to request a recording way before this starts and go over the judge's head for sure, like the individual judge in the, like, circuit court or whatever it is.
2: Yeah, because if a bunch of stuff does come out that makes the American Fork Police Department... I mean, we didn't even get into the fact that the police department was kicking in doors on hearsay and pulling people over for nothing, illegal. Targeted police harassment.
1: Crazy Mormons.
2: yeah, on the part of the American Fork Police Department. So I don't know if it comes out that a bunch of stuff makes them look worse than they already do. I doubt anybody's going to let a camera in there.
0: That would be great if they did. It says what started as a disagreement over Lego sets has become a tangle of lawsuits, an arrest, a vanished then restored fundraiser, two separate YouTube investigations, and a corporate PR operation all over a collection whose true value nobody can agree on. Why do I feel like they were like, AI, summarize my thing so I could put a conclusion at the end?
2: They probably did.
0: The Lego is, in some real sense, still missing.
2: See and that? That's such an AI
0: that's
2: sentence.
0: That's AI, yeah.
2: It's not in some real sentence. Yeah. In some real
0: sense.
2: Not sentence. It's not even a real sentence.
0: Except maybe that's what the problem was with that one sentence where I was like, I'm sorry, I don't know what that means.
1: They're allowing AI to write their news stories for them?
2: Brother, do I have news for you? AI is being used for everything.
0: Nobody comes out of this looking simple. No, I truly think that was the AI sentence now that we were like all confused about. We're all looking simple over that sentence. So stupid.
2: Yeah, see, that makes sense.
0: Does it? Oh, stupid. Okay.
2: Yeah, us looking simple over it. We look stupid.
0: But it would imply that you want to look simple. Like, nobody comes out of this looking simple. I know we all want to look simple. Anyways, if you can have a better conversation than an AI robot that writes for MSN, 603-283-6160. You can call in with whatever's on your mind. That's 603-283-6160. 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
3: 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And how about the plumber whose radio ad says, "Call by noon Thursday, and we'll be there Saturday at no extra cost." Smart guy. Most plumbing firms give their crew the weekend off. This one gives them Sunday and Monday off. In the words of a respected advertising executive, "Cut to the chase, make it quick, and tell me exactly what you can do for me, especially if you're looking for work." 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I'm Holland Cook.
4: From Feature Story News in New York, I'm Mitch McCann with the Week in Review. The death toll from Venezuela's twin earthquakes rose sharply to at least 589 on Friday, with the United States pledging $150 million in aid and deploying military assets to support the rescue effort. The rapid American response comes after a period of diplomatic realignment between Washington and Caracas following the removal of former President Nicolas Maduro earlier this year. Before the quake struck on Wednesday, the United Nations said nearly 8 million people in Venezuela were already in need of humanitarian support. Alistair D'Souza has more from Washington.
5: Remember, we had this military intervention by the U.S. right earlier this year that saw the Venezuelan then-president Nicolas Maduro remove, bringing a reset in relations between the U.S. and Venezuela's interim leader, Delcy Rodriguez. Now, for decades, to put some context into this, the Venezuelan people have really seen a side of the U.S. that's been rather hostile. First, for example, during Maduro's rule, right, the U.S. imposed all these economic sanctions. Then after his removal, the mood really became transactional under Rodriguez.
4: France continued to swelter under record-breaking temperatures this week, leading the French Prime Minister to activate the country's highest public health emergency level. Forecasters say the most dangerous heat is now shifting eastward across the European continent. Ross Cullen has more from Paris.
6: The situation is slightly better. We are now below 40 degrees. Today here in Paris it is 36, so that is... better to be a few degrees cooler. It is still very hot in a city with no air conditioning. It's going to be 41 degrees this afternoon in the far east of France, and then that is going to move into Germany, the Czech Republic, and Austria over the weekend, where they're expecting 41 to 42 degrees there on Sunday.
7: U.S. Secretary of State Marco Rubio spent much of the week in the Middle East. His itinerary included meetings with Gulf Cooperation Council representatives in Bahrain on Thursday in what was the last leg of a three-nation tour to build support for the Memorandum of Understanding that Washington signed with Tehran. Before leaving Kuwait, Mr. Rubio defended the decision to lift sanctions on Iran, calling it a temporary 60-day measure. Fiona Mee has more from Dubai.
8: There's been consistent messaging here from the Secretary of State with all of his Gulf allies here in the region. And he's really attempted to propose this understanding, memorandum of understanding, as a mechanism for peace in the region rather than a concession to Tehran. And he has done that. We saw him sit down here in the United Arab Emirates on Wednesday morning, really setting out security as the main priority, given the UAE was the main target of the hostility very early on and received over 2,500 missiles intercepted here.
7: From Feature Story News in New York, I'm Mitch McCann, and that was the Week in Review.
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1: Riley O'Bill.
2: And Angelo.
0: But it is always more entertaining when you call. 603-283-6160 is the phone number to get in on the conversation with us. I keep hearing about this story or type of, like, this subject, Riley, but I hadn't actually sat down and, tried to figure out what's going on. I keep hearing on Twitter about there's 50,000 Scotlanders in Boston.
1: Uh-huh.
0: Have you been hearing much about it before you saw the article?
1: I've heard a little bit about it from social media, like you. I've heard that Scotlanders have come to Boston and drank all the beer.
2: Yeah, supposedly they ordered like 3 times the amount of beer they do for St. Patrick's Day in Boston.
1: Yeah.
0: Wow.
2: Which, you know, historically, St. Patrick's Day in Boston is like...
0: Yeah, like the place for St. Patrick's Day.
2: Yeah.
0: I thought it might have been fun one of the times I'm up here to go, but it just seems like such a like cluster, you know?
2: Yeah, it was like a 2002 thing. I don't know if it's, the same.
1: I think it could be fun. I think it could be fun, too. I should bring my bagpipes.
2: Yeah, I guess you could. Yeah, just walk around downtown Boston playing bagpipes. You'd probably fit in fine.
0: You'd probably run into some other bagpipe people and like join their gang.
1: I know, that'd be awesome.
2: You guys could walk around making bagpipe melodies.
1: Yep, bagpipe melodies, yep.
0: I need to actually learn some river dances before next, what's it called, St. Patrick's Day, so I can dance next to Riley's bagpipes. I was trying to quickly learn one before like his next... he was doing it like once an hour on St. Patrick's Day, but ran out of time to figure it out. I mean, there were some super simple ones, but anyways.
2: But yeah, the Scottish drank all of the beer in Boston. Drank the whole place dry.
0: Boston, I wouldn't even say it's like the number one place I think of for drinking for alcohol. Like, literally the number one place I think of for drinking, or I meant to say drinking for America, is literally like Wisconsin. That's what do you guys think?
2: It's Wisconsin. Like the Midwest... They drink a lot.
0: Is there any other place?
2: There's nothing
1: else
2: to do.
0: Is there any other place that comes to mind that like people constantly say like, oh, that's the drinking capital?
1: No.
0: Basically just Wisconsin? Okay. I was like thinking we might all three have like some like, oh yeah, also this place, but no, it's just Wisconsin. But I just would assume that any European could outdrink any U.S. state.
2: Well, yeah, they start drinking at like 13 over there.
0: Exactly. Every European I've met in real life is like a big drinker and like a casual drinker of a lot of alcohol that doesn't get that drunk. You know what I mean? Like being able to drink a lot and not seem like you're super drunk and you're just like, wow, they're drinking a lot of alcohol and they don't seem that drunk type of thing.
2: Yeah, well, okay. Not only did the Scottish buy out all of the beer of Boston, they also cleaned up all of their trash.
0: Oh, nice.
2: And they left the place looking better than they found it.
0: People keep saying, like, really positive little stories here and there on Twitter, so it sounds like it was, like, a good group of 50,000 people.
1: Yeah, it sounds
0: people.
1: Like the Scots have got their lives together or something, because I don't hear stories of Americans doing that, do you?
0: No, not really. No. 50,000 people.
2: No, I actually hear about New York just did the complete opposite. Like 2 weeks ago, they won the NBA championship and just rioted
0: in New York City.
2: Yeah, in New York City, the Knicks won.
0: Hmm.
2: So,
0: I heard about the Knicks and everything, but I didn't know that's New York or New York Knicks. Actually, that sounds correct now.
2: Yeah, so you know, they not as bad as Philadelphia, but they're
0: was
2: still
0: it them
2: like,
0: against the Spurs?
2: Yes.
0: Oh, I'm kind of glad that they lost then. What if they were tearing up San Antonio? Well, they can tear up New York City all they want.
2: Leave San Antonio out of it.
0: Yeah, leave San Antonio. I don't really think
2: San Antonio's
0: like
2: won a couple
0: there.
2: Times. I think it's a lot more respectful. It's Texas.
0: I was gonna say I don't really think stuff like that happens there. Like one time I saw a video of these like drunk chicks fighting outside of like bars that I've been to before. It was when I already lived here, but it was like a viral video of people and this woman gets like body slammed by a security guard. But that just was like it's uncommon. It's not that common there. But yeah. Anyways, it makes sense that New York City people are just like, I want to punch something. Ready to punch something as soon as we win? Would you fight when you win? I don't get it.
2: It's an excuse to freak out.
0: It also happens in Tuscaloosa, Alabama. They're like football team.
2: Yeah.
0: They win, and then people get in fights. It doesn't even make any sense.
2: Well,
0: it makes
2: everybody no sense gets drunk. Either.
1: Yeah, everyone gets drunk.
2: It's a bunch of drunk people who are hyper-tribal over
0: and the other team. Leaving, so they go to a bar on their way out of town or something. Which
2: Just like you see somebody in a jersey of the other team, and it's like, hey,
0: so
2: I don't like you.
0: Stupid. Oh, my God.
1: Sports are a tribalistic event that people love to make a big deal over, and I'm not a huge sports fan.
2: Well, that makes sense for you, Riley. You can't, I don't know, you can't even see what's like going on.
1: Sure, but still, there are blind people who follow sports religiously.
2: That's true.
0: Really? Yeah. Like, what kind sports?
2: Baseball, I guess,
0: blind people.
1: Baseball would be one, hockey would be one.
0: My dad would listen to sports on the radio now that I think of it. He would turn on sports on the radio, and oh my God, I hated it so much. It was like literally my personal hell.
1: I kind of enjoy hockey. I will say that. I kind of enjoy hockey.
0: I don't enjoy
2: hockey. Hockey's just ice soccer.
1: Yeah.
0: Is what?
2: Ice soccer.
0: Oh. I don't like, I think that if I was forced to watch one, I like baseball the most. So I was gonna say, I like to watch baseball. That's not really a true sentence. Like, if I was forced to go to a game, I think baseball would actually be fun. Especially if it was something like the Swamp Bats or
2: Those are fun. I think it's fun.
0: Have you been to them?
2: Yeah, I've been to a couple. Yeah, they're fun. It's like a local
0: kids,
2: thing.
0: Yeah,
2: well, they're college age.
0: Oh. I thought they were middle school or something.
2: It's the Swamp Bats. Oh. It's a wood bat baseball league.
0: Guess I'm mixing
2: for
0: up
2: college players to play during the summer.
0: Nice. Still, I think it'd be cooler because it's like local people, and you could be like, "Yes, we want Keane to win."
2: Yeah.
0: Instead of like just people on TV.
2: That was kind of the whole point. Was it supposed to be like a city pride kind of thing?
0: Hmm.
2: And it just devolved into it was opening up the gambling aspect. I don't even think any of the pro sports are real.
0: At Swamp... Oh, that's what you're saying. Well, you're saying that was supposed to do that, and that devolved. I thought you were saying the Swamp Bats game devolved.
2: No, the point of, like, having local sports team was to have, like, some city pride go the people here, you know.
0: That's why, like, shockingly...
2: It just made so much money, and you add the gambling aspect into it. You add liquor sales into it. Mm. You know, there's a lot of people that make a lot of money off of this stuff. Without just the players, you know.
0: I think a lot of people will be shocked by the fact and the idea that government money goes into, like, the stadiums and sports teams and stuff. Because it's like, you would think, like, how is that connected at all? But I guess it's like that, what you're trying to say, like, oh, well, it can bring people into town and it's our
2: It brings a ton of people
0: thing.
2: Into town. You got to think, like, in a state like Indiana where there's nothing but corn, like, what do you do in Indiana? The Colts and the Pacers... you know, people make the drive from all over the state into Indianapolis. They stay in the hotels. They got to eat at the restaurants. They got to use the gas stations.
0: I think I've heard of Indiana being like a big sports state.
2: Yeah, they love it. They love. What else is there to do?
0: Yeah.
2: Well, what else do you do in cornfields? You know, except hunt and watch your local sports teams. And I think, sports are starting to go to the wayside. I feel like this is definitely not as big as it was when I was a kid. Because
1: why do you think that is?
2: Well, the internet. It's funneling everybody into different corners.
0: Do you think
2: like,
0: that's true,
2: interest.
0: Riley? I honestly, I'm just saying, I don't know.
1: I don't know either. Like, I still feel like sports are a big thing.
2: Numbers are way down, dude.
0: Oh, okay.
2: You look at the people watching the NBA.
0: Oh, I guess I have heard these things, but I assume there's
2: way down. That's why they opened up the gambling, because people quit watching for fun.
1: Okay.
2: So it's like, how are we going to bring people to watch anymore? Well, we'll just open up the gambling on your phones.
0: And now we've given the government even more incentive to control the weather. Because, like, Cashy or Calshi or whatever, you can go on there and vote on, oh, will it get above 70 degrees today in New York City or whatever.
1: Interesting.
2: Yeah, that stuff's terrifying. The futures market is crazy. Did we ever talk about the green dildo thing?
0: No.
2: Or the purple dildo thing at the WNBA games?
1: No.
2: So, on Calshi, somebody bet that there was going to be a... dildo thrown on a court during a certain game,
0: yes,
2: and they just went and did it themselves.
0: Yeah,
2: so they could make the money.
0: Yeah, oh, wow. Exactly. I think it makes sense and it's smart.
2: It's like literally fixing the game, though. Right? Like
0: wait, it's not fixing the game, but the bet.
2: Yeah, you've rigged the bet.
0: Exactly.
2: The fix is in because you know you're going to go throw one out there.
0: Or pay someone to do it or whatever. Even if you had to pay someone $100,000 to do it, but you're going to make $1 million, you know.
2: Yeah, you know, it takes some money to make some money. It always does.
0: Do they check your bags in a place like that?
2: Yeah, but if it's plastic and, it's rubber.
0: An electronic thing that you go through.
2: Yeah.
0: Or whatever.
2: Yeah, it's like a metal detector. And if there's no metal, they're not going to find it, right? It's just, you just shove it down your pants. Hey, man, quit staring. I know.
0: That's hilarious. That's true. I guess that's a good way to do it. So this from APnews.com. Scotland fans have descended on Boston for the World Cup and bars are struggling to keep up. I did see one tweet where it was like a Scottish guy like laying in bed looking like so upset. And it said, when you were only in America for 1 week and now you can't sleep in Scotland because there's no AC. I was like, how do they live like that? Like, especially for sleep, I need AC.
2: Well, a hot day in England's like 85.
1: That's a hot day.
0: They will fight with you if you try to.
2: Not anymore. Not since they were here.
0: Maybe those individuals, but most of them.
2: If they caught like two Fridays ago, it was like 98 degrees out here.
0: It was
2: dying.
0: It got up to 98. I didn't even notice that.
2: Yeah, it was like 98 with like a 65-70% humidity. It was an awful, awful day.
1: So what I know about Scotland, because I've done a lot of Scottish culture stuff, and I really love Scottish stuff, as a lot of people know, Scotland doesn't get very hot because it's an island, it's far north, it doesn't get very warm. I think a hot day would be like 80, 85 degrees, like Mangela was saying. So
0: yeah, but they complain more than anyone else. Like, it gets 85 degrees and they're like freaking out, and people are like, wait, I just did the conversion from Celsius, they're complaining about 85 degrees over there.
2: Well, they don't even have like ceiling fans.
0: You don't know what it's like.
1: And it's more humid there too.
0: Scotland
2: is not more humid,
0: but they're humid places. Like, it's
2: sure,
0: know.
2: Nothing, not anything compared to like the Carolinas or Florida.
0: Yeah, exactly. That's the most humid I've ever been in was in Florida, and it's so humid in San Antonio. It feels like you're living in water, but Florida was still worse. It's literally awful. Why do people live there? It's horrible. Humidity is so much worse to me than even the heat itself.
1: Like, I agree. Humidity is terrible.
0: Disgusting.
1: And I grew up in a hot place.
0: Exactly. Where Riley's from is very, it does get very hot, like no joke hot, but yep. it doesn't get humid.
2: Like 110?
1: 115.
2: Yeah, 115.
0: And it's still preferable.
2: How far are you from like Death Valley? I guess that's like a whole state away.
1: Yeah, it's a whole state away.
0: Is Death Valley, California?
2: Yeah,
1: Death Valley's in California. I'm about 2 hours, I grew up about 2 hours from Vegas.
2: Oh, okay. Yeah.
1: So Southwest Utah.
2: So very much nothing, desolate. Yep. Hot.
1: Yep.
2: What are those things called? Why am I blanking on the name? Tumbleweeds everywhere.
1: Lots of tumbleweeds.
2: And then like a sad, sad harmonica in the background.
0: What? What? Where we're at least from?
2: Yeah.
1: No, it's not that desolate.
2: Not that desolate.
1: There
2: okay.
1: are a lot of tumbleweeds.
0: What's it called? St. George has a big college there. Well, I don't know how big it is, I guess. Now that
1: it's a really good-sized college.
0: What do they call it now? It used to be called Dixie, and then they said that was
1: called Dixie, now it's Utah Tech University or something like that.
2: Yeah, so Dixie dumb. State. I remember those guys. I had a running back who ended up going there.
0: Oh, nice. It's supposed to be like the party school, according to Utahns. And then I saw a YouTube video where people were describing different things about Mormon culture, and apparently Dixie, or whatever you want to call them, students have this thing called like Makeout Rock, or maybe it's like Sunset Rock or something, but they do a thing where they meet there, and it's just like the most 80s, like, but wholesome partying, like standing around drinking their sodas or whatever at this rock. But they do this thing, and I can't remember what they call it, where it's like the women run around and kiss as many men as possible in like 5 minutes, and it's just like a peck on the cheeks, and that's like their version of wilding out.
2: I was thinking herpes any percent speed run.
0: Wait, what?
2: It just sounds like herpes any percent speed run.
0: Isn't that just...
2: I'm going to go make out with 70 people.
0: Yeah, but it's not even making out from what I've seen.
2: I guess if it's just like kissing on the cheek.
0: No, it's like pecking on the lips, but still it's like... And they just look like, whoa, she really just did that. And it's just so funny.
2: At Dixie State?
0: I think it is them because it's in St. George, and it's like... I don't want to say make out rock, it's like... Sunset Rock or something.
1: Dixie Rock, maybe?
0: Yeah, maybe, honestly, I don't know.
2: Let's go to Dixie Rock and kiss a bunch of boys.
1: Well,
0: indiscriminately.
2: Indiscriminately.
1: A lot of people would call it Dixie Rock, but when I grew up, people called it the sugar loaf because it was the color of brown sugar and it looked like a sugar loaf.
0: That must be it then, if you know exactly which rock. That makes a lot of sense.
2: Did you spend a lot of time up there in your youth, Riley? No.
1: I was trying to be a good Mormon boy and obey all the rules.
0: Yeah, those people probably aren't like super good Mormons.
1: Then what happened to me? I don't know. I became an anarchist. I smoked weed. Took mushrooms.
0: So
2: Reefer Madness took Riley.
1: Exactly.
2: And now he lives in New Hampshire.
0: I don't know how we changed to Utah right now. We were talking about the Scottish and the humidity and all that stuff. Yeah,
1: and the heat.
0: This from the APnews.com, they say that ever since Scotland fans learned they'd begin the country's 9th World Cup appearance in Boston, plans were made for a party. I knew there was going to be a tsunami of Tartan Army Scotland fans, said Jason Waddleton, a Scotland native and owner of The Haven, a Scottish restaurant and bar in Boston's Jamaica Plain neighborhood. Oh, there's a lot of stuff there. We should go there sometime, Riley.
1: Let's do it.
0: I didn't know there's a Scottish restaurant at all.
1: But I want to go.
0: All right, I'm going to write like The Haven down.
1: Okay. When do you want to go?
0: I don't know because we have Fork Fest this week, and I can't think of any or plan on anything. I also am visiting Ian the next weekend.
1: Okay.
0: So
1: maybe the weekend after that.
0: Yeah, maybe. I think that we should try.
2: You guys going to go get some of that haggis?
0: Yeah, I was thinking. I was like, Scottish restaurant. I'm not going to get haggis.
1: I'm going to get haggis.
0: You are?
1: Heck yeah, dude. I'm getting haggis.
2: Okay, I understand. Okay, Scott, we're on Scotland. And you know, I guess you know a lot, Riley. I know about haggis. What else is like a very Scottish dish that isn't also British? Or is it pretty much like the same kinds of
1: they're
2: like
1: very
2: bangers
1: similar.
2: And mash?
0: Do they have beans on toast?
1: They do what's called neeps and tatties or turnips and potatoes, which is actually pretty good. Shortbread Scottish. I'm trying to think of something else that's uniquely Scottish, but I can't think of anything off the top of my head right now.
2: Yeah, the thing that comes to mind is just like the haggis.
1: Yeah.
2: Or like a shepherd's pie, but that's pretty like just UK.
1: Yeah, that's pretty British.
2: Encompassing.
0: Oh, yep. Fish and chips they have there. I don't know if that's necessarily a Scottish thing in reality, but I went to the Haven's menu. And it says they have
2: skish and chips.
0: What? Skish? Why do they say that? Fish and chips. A burger with like their kind of like cheese and stuff on it. It's made with like beef chuck and Huntsman cheese. I don't really know what that is. Man, I'm seeing a lot of stuff that like could also be American because of course they gotta like, you know, provide American food too.
1: Yep.
0: Sausage wrapped hard boiled egg. That doesn't sound
2: American. Scotch eggs. Yeah.
0: That's what that's called?
2: Yeah, it's called the Scotch egg. They're pretty good.
1: They're
0: breaded and deep fried.
1: Yeah. Yes, they're so good. I'd love to make some, but I don't have the talent to do it.
0: That seems crazy.
2: I used to get them at an Irish bar in Missoula.
0: Wow.
2: Nice. The
0: and they were called
2: Mar
0: Scotch
2: bar.
0: Eggs?
2: Yeah, they're Scotch eggs.
0: Oh, okay. Because I was thinking, I bet they like mix in some Scottish or Irish stuff too, like corned beef hash maybe sometimes.
2: Well, I think that's probably just like a UK thing.
0: It's not necessarily
2: like strictly Irish.
0: Oh, okay.
2: We just associate
0: there's a beet
2: it with
0: salad
2: Irish.
0: Here. Maybe that's what you're talking about, Riley, but they just call it beet salad.
1: Okay.
0: There's something called, like there's things I'm like, I don't know what I'm looking at here, like Hattie croquettes. Yeah, I just was like...
1: I think that's a fish dish.
0: Oh, like haddock, maybe?
1: Yeah.
2: Well, isn't a croquette croquettes? Like a small, like, almost like a hush puppy-shaped thing?
0: Maybe haddock in a hush puppy.
1: That
0: actually sounds pretty good. Or cheese birdies. Yeah, we can go get our cheese birdies, fish sandwich, and yeah. Cullen skink.
1: No, that's a soup.
0: Yeah. Yeah, it's a soup, it says. Anyways, I don't want to do this all day on the air.
1: Okay.
0: Silly, but it does look like a fun place to go. And I bet they have like a fun bar and stuff like that because people there would probably be really into it. I bet this place is getting so much attention and like we have to give it at least a couple weeks to not be like sort of flowing.
2: They probably, there's been foreigners that are, they're just regular dudes that happen to be in America that have gained millions of followers overnight. There's people flying them out to concerts and giving them free stuff and wanting them to try all this America. And it's just some dude, just some guy from like Germany.
0: It was so.
2: Who happens to be here for soccer, who's just become ultra famous by going, wow, America has this.
1: So
2: America has that.
0: Yeah.
2: And then all these companies, you know, blood in the water, consumerism. Got to get to it right away. So these guys are getting flown out private jet planes to country music concerts.
0: Oh my gosh.
2: Getting, you know, featured at barbecue restaurants. You know, like the whole works, trying to get them the most American experience you can get.
0: Oh, I heard about this. They said first, Massachusetts Governor Maura Healey agreed to temporarily extend bar and restaurant hours during the World Cup. It was so funny because the only reason I heard about that on Twitter was like somebody posted somebody else's like Instagram story. It was a picture of like the Boston skyline or something, or like the night sky. And it said, what this week has taught me is that people aren't so different, and like we should always try to have more fun, like in nightlife. And somebody was like, "The Boston World Cup. I mean, bar hours being extended for a couple hours a night have Boston locals acting like, you know, like they're like at the end of a same. Movie."
2: Yeah,
0: it's so funny.
2: Massachusetts has got to be a rough place to live.
0: This is such a good white pill story. You know what I mean?
2: Oh, yeah.
0: In the world. Like, it's not like a bunch of Scots went to Boston and they were awful people and got in fights with the locals and that. I mean, like, I'm not saying, like, there wasn't, like, one case or something like that. Maybe that happened, but that's not what the main vibe was. And that's pretty cool.
2: Well, and it's also, I think it's fun. And you know, a little, it is a white pill and a grounding moment just to have all these Europeans in America being like, dude, this place is, I didn't know this place was this good. You know, I thought it was shootings every day.
1: Yeah.
2: You have just like horrible lives. And they get here and they're like, wow.
1: Wow.
2: The world can be like this.
0: Yeah.
2: They walk into our grocery stores and their jaws hit the floor. Like, they just don't understand the amount of abundance and choices.
1: And we don't understand that either.
2: A lot of it's bad. There's a lot of bad things going on.
1: Oh, yeah.
2: But, you know, we're still number one. At some level, you know, we're still ahead in the race.
1: And I think when you get surrounded by all the abundance that you have, you forget how grateful you can be because you have all this abundance around here. And, you know, Bonnie, you and I can order food and have it delivered to us from a restaurant.
2: You can rent a poor to bring you food.
0: Oh, my God.
2: At your home. Yeah, it's crazy. It's great. It's great. That's awesome. That guy gets to make a little bit of extra money. Dude, I've survived door dashing. I think it's a great system.
1: Yeah, I think it is,
0: for
1: too.
0: Years.
2: Yeah, I've totally driven thousands of orders to DoorDash.
0: It's also given me the ability to quit so many jobs because I'm like, screw you, I'm quitting.
1: I wish I could do that.
2: It's economic freedom.
1: I wish I could do that.
2: It gave people access to a market that they previously didn't. I think that's awesome.
0: Yeah.
2: So, sure, you are renting a poor to bring you food, but hey, he gets money out of it, right? So that's, you know, it's a trade-off. I've hired him for a service for, you know, 15 minutes, whatever.
0: I guess it's only one estimate that was as high as 50,000, but it says, thousands of Scots came, one estimate as high as 50,000, depending on the Boston area, including nearby Providence, Rhode Island, which has become a home base for many of those people over the past few weeks. Then it was the Tartan Army.
1: Tartan.
0: Oh, okay, Tartan Army, thank you. I've like wondered before if I know how to say that word. The Tartan Army marching through Boston's streets following the country's opening win over Haiti last week, taking over the city's famed Fenway Park alongside Red Sox Nation after the team dubbed it Scottish Heritage Celebration Night. That's so fun. That really does sound fun. I almost feel like, oh, this just like happened over there and kind of just like happened before I heard about it. But
1: this is why we need to go to the Scottish Festival here in New Hampshire.
0: I know. Me and Riley have wanted for like 3 years to go to this like annual Scottish Festival in New Hampshire and like up in the mountains, and it's in September, I think. It's
2: Oh, that's fun. Is that like the Highland Games and stuff?
0: Yeah, that's what they call it too. It's like the Highland Games.
2: Oh, yeah. I always thought I'd be pretty good at those. It'd be fun.
0: Oh, I don't want to play any games. I just
2: Well, it's like log throwing and stone throwing. You know, it's like caveman stuff. Yeah. I can probably do that.
0: Well, I really loved this white pill story, and now me and Riley have a new bar restaurant to go try out some haggis.
1: Yes.
0: More indeed. Free. 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Or if you've had it, tell us what it's like. 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

0: From Feature Story News in New York, I'm Mitch McCann with the Week in Review. The death toll from Venezuela's twin earthquakes rose sharply to at least 589 on Friday, with the United States pledging $150 million in aid and deploying military assets to support the rescue effort. The rapid American response comes after a period of diplomatic realignment between Washington and Caracas following the removal of former President Nicolas Maduro earlier this year. Before the quake struck on Wednesday, the United Nations said nearly 8 million people in Venezuela were already in need of humanitarian support. Alistair D'Souza has more from Washington.
1: Remember, we had this military intervention by the U.S. right earlier this year that saw the Venezuelan then-president Nicolas Maduro remove, you know, bringing a reset in relations between the U.S. and Venezuela's interim leader, Delcy Rodriguez. Now, for decades, to put some context into this, the Venezuelan people have really seen a side of the U.S. that's been rather hostile. First, for example, during Maduro's rule, right, the U.S. imposed all these economic sanctions. Then after his removal, the mood really became transactional under Rodriguez.
0: France continued to swelter under record-breaking temperatures this week, leading the French Prime Minister to activate the country's highest public health emergency level. Forecasters say the most dangerous heat is now shifting eastward across the European continent. Ross Cullen has more from Paris.
2: The situation is slightly better. We are now below 40 degrees. Today here in Paris it is 36, so that is better to be a few degrees cooler. It is still very hot in a city with no air conditioning. It's going to be 41 degrees this afternoon in the far east of France, and then that is going to move into Germany, the Czech Republic and Austria over the weekend, where they're expecting 41 to 42 degrees there on Sunday.
0: U.S. Secretary of State Marco Rubio spent much of the week in the Middle East. His itinerary included meetings with Gulf Cooperation Council representatives in Bahrain on Thursday in what was the last leg of a three-nation tour to build support for the Memorandum of Understanding that Washington signed with Tehran. Before leaving Kuwait, Mr. Rubio defended the decision to lift sanctions on Iran, calling it a temporary 60-day measure. Fiona Mee has more from Dubai.
3: There's been consistent messaging here from the Secretary of State with all of his Gulf allies here in the region. And he's really attempted to propose this understanding, memorandum of understanding, as a mechanism for peace in the region rather than a concession to Tehran. And he has done that. We saw him sit down here in the United Arab Emirates on Wednesday morning, really setting out security as the main priority, given the UAE was the main target of the hostility very early on and received over 2,500 missiles intercepted here.
0: Andy Burnham is on course to become Britain's next Prime Minister, possibly without a contest, after securing the support of more than 200 Labour lawmakers, well above the threshold needed to get on the ballot. Nominations are due to open on the 9th of July. British Prime Minister Sir Keir Starmer announced his resignation, but he remains in office until a successor is chosen. Ollie Barrett, reporting from London, says Burnham could be on the steps of Downing Street by mid-July if no challenger emerges to force a full leadership ballot.
4: Andy Burnham at the moment is the only person who's really put his head above the parapet, and he looks overwhelmingly likely to win and could well be the only candidate that can gather enough support from MPs to even get into the race. In that scenario, he will actually effectively become Prime Minister on the 17th of July after an announcement that the race is ending with only him in it on the 16th of July. So he could well be on the steps of Downing Street on the 17th of July, having been asked by the King to form a government.
0: And the United Nations says a new cholera outbreak in Sudan is worsening, with drone strikes forcing the closure of medical facilities and water stations. The outbreak was officially declared last Tuesday, barely 3 months after the previous epidemic, which infected more than 124,000 people and killed over 3,500, was declared over. The disease has now spread beyond West Kordofan into neighbouring North Kordofan state. Naba Mohideen reports from Port Sudan.
5: The situation in Ubaid is deteriorating every day as the city is witnessing siege-like conditions, just like the situation in Al-Fashir before it fell under the RSF control on October 2025. Reports on the ground saying that civilians are suffering multiple drone attacks on a daily basis targeting water infrastructure, water plants, electricity, fuel depots.
0: From Feature Story News in New York, I'm Mitch McCann, and that was the Week in Review.

0: Procter & Gamble introduced the beginner series of its Bounty paper towel brand this week, specifically designed to assist novices in acclimating to the household cleaning product. The new entry-level paper towels will reportedly feature bold labels and guide markers clearly printed on the surface of each sheet, as well as a step-by-step instructional DVD in each package.
1: Make sure that your paper towel is directly on top of the stain and not beside the stain. Otherwise, you won't absorb any liquid. Place your paper towel directly on the stain and make a gentle wiping motion.
0: In this week's local news, an area man knows that deep down, he's not done vomiting. In other news, Los Angeles residents are plagued by a roving pack of feral celebrities living in the Hollywood Hills. God wonders what happens to humans after they die. And a local dad clarifies that this is not a food stop. I was told early on that I would never be able to procreate, but I imagine the cold, dejected sensation I experience at the end of this news summary is similar to what a father feels when holding a child of his own flesh and blood.
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2: And Angelo.
0: So you guys were saying you want to talk about this story I hadn't heard about yet.
2: Yeah, this is probably like the biggest libertarian news of the weekend, I would think.
1: I would think so too. Like the Supreme Court doing something right for a change.
2: Well, and something pretty big.
1: Oh yeah, this is big.
2: You know, this has been an issue for people for a long time.
0: What do you mean? What part of it?
2: Well, like, just to think about somebody, you know who FPS Russia is?
0: No.
2: He was this huge, he's like one of the original gun tubers, right? He was like one of the first people who posted firearms videos online. And he'd have like crazy stuff, like fully automatic shotguns, you know, just stuff that you wouldn't really see, you know, as like a layman. Anyways, the ATF ended up raiding his house and they found like a bag of weed in some closet in the back.
0: Wow.
2: And they ruined his whole life, sent him to prison, took away all his guns.
1: All for a plant.
2: Oh, I don't remember. Let me look.
1: It's just strange that, you know.
2: But it was a big deal. He was like a very famous YouTuber.
1: You got a freak out.
2: He was one of the originals, right? And he just had his entire career wiped because they found, you know, less than, not even a half ounce of marijuana in his house during a raid.
0: Mm-hmm.
2: So it's been, you know, and it's something I think is ridiculous, banning people who smoke weed from owning guns. That's, you know, I always thought that was silly.
1: I agree. But banning people for smoking a plant is just absolutely ridiculous. If you don't ban people for smoking tobacco.
2: Or drinking alcohol.
1: Yeah. You can drink beer and go shoot guns. But smoking weed? No, we can't have that.
2: That was in Georgia, was the YouTuber. And that was in 2013.
0: Okay. What was the YouTuber's name? Did it say?
2: FPS Russia.
0: Oh, okay. Yeah, sorry.
2: He did like a fake Russian accent in all of his videos. He's from Georgia. He is an American.
0: Mm-hmm.
2: But everybody be like, you see that Russian dude with the machine guns? He's awesome. It's some guy in Georgia.
0: Do you think this will help him get out?
2: No, he's been out of jail.
0: Oh, okay.
2: But like, you know, that ruined his life.
0: Yeah.
2: He made all of his money on these videos and they completely destroyed him.
0: So this thing we're talking about, is good news in that realm, at least. From NBCNews.com, Supreme Court rules government can't restrict gun rights for casual drug use. The justices cast a blow against a federal law that bars users of illegal drugs from possessing firearms. President Joe Biden's son, Hunter Biden, was convicted under the same law. But he already got a pass or whatever.
1: Oh, yeah, he got a pardon.
0: Pardon, yeah. It says, the law at issue makes it a crime for any person who is an unlawful user or addicted to any controlled substance to possess a firearm. What, just being addicted? I didn't know that.
2: Yeah.
0: What? Just being addicted? Like, what, you have to go admit it or something?
2: It's on the form that you fill out when you, on the background form, the background check form.
0: You just have to admit
2: form.
0: It on that? Like, well,
2: yeah,
0: what if
2: it
0: you,
2: literally says...
0: What if you don't admit on that, but then they find out... Like a hospital
2: that's a charge.
0: Has, whoa, that's crazy. I never
2: you
0: knew
2: lied
0: just being
2: on the,
0: addicted.
2: You lied on the federal form.
0: Yeah, that makes sense. So we have, I'm not saying it makes moral sense, but I'm like, oh yeah, I see how that would get you in trouble. We have a caller on the line, so let's go to the phones. We have Sarah in New Mexico. Sarah, you're on Free Talk Live. What's on your mind?
3: Oh, yes. So I finally got to see the... new improvement on the I-25. So I see what they were going to do to help the pedestrians. They're actually, they built the whole bridge. Actually, they're going to put a concrete barrier where the pedestrians walk. So before that,
0: It's like in between the road and the pedestrians.
2: Yeah,
0: walking.
2: But this is on I-25, so like an interstate. They're building a bridge over an interstate or across an interstate.
3: Well, they had a loop that wrapped you around to get back on the. They closed that off, and they're gonna put a Texas U-turn, and also they put a block on the sidewalk at the same time, and they redid the whole Boulevard. So this is like Montana going over I-25.
2: I see.
3: So,
0: wait, I'm confused. If it's going over, how come there's a blockade? What do you mean?
3: Okay, there's a street that goes over I-25.
0: Oh, okay. So on that street that like goes over, there's now going to be places for people to walk with a blockade.
3: Right, there was a sidewalk there before, but it was no bicycle lane. It was right up against the street. That's how they did the bridge over it. And then the bridge was called Montaño, which means mountain, mm-hmm. and it was pretty hilly. So I think what happened with the freeway, they dug through the hills, which is the mountains, to have the freeways go straight. You just can't go or have the freeway go over the mountains or it would not go fast, right? So they cut through the mountain so that there had to be a road that went over the freeway. So that was the Montaño. So that bridge part got a safer sidewalk, wider sidewalk and safer sidewalk. That's what they put in. And so it's a lot better than nothing. So I'm going to wait and see if they're going to put another sidewalk on the other side or we're just going to get that on the one side. But whatever, it's a lot better.
0: Well, I'm glad, Sarah. I'm glad that you're happy that it's better. I don't know.
2: This is unrelated.
0: Thanks
2: kind
0: for the call,
2: of related.
0: Sarah.
2: I was thinking about those freeway bridges. I hate
0: like the, just for pedestrians. Or?
2: Yeah, have you ever been through one of the caged ones?
0: I've never been through any of them. They creep me out.
2: Well, the ones that have like the cage wrapped around it, you know, as you go, it's like
0: I've seen them, yeah.
2: Like fenced in. Mm-hmm. Those are horrifying to me.
0: Yeah, they look horrifying.
2: It feels
0: horrifying.
2: Like you get stuck with a homeless tweaker going crazy on a fenced in bridge. You know what I mean?
1: Oh,
2: like in the middle of it. Like, what do you do?
0: Yeah.
2: What do you? There's nothing you can do. You can't. You're stuck in a it's like a steel, it's like a death match. It's like a steel cage death match.
0: What if you just get
2: match.
0: Past the tweaker?
2: Well, that's what I mean. If it's like a narrow bridge and it's like chained in and he's freaking out, like you gotta go, you know, you're like in a confined space with a psycho.
0: The other day I feel like I'm gonna dox him and I don't care. The other day I was in Portsmouth walking around with my friends after I went to a party in the Portsmouth area, and there was this guy that all of a sudden was, there's a bridge involved in the story, technically, but it was like a real bridge. There's a bridge that takes you from Portsmouth to Maine, apparently.
2: Yeah.
0: And
2: to Kittery.
0: I'm like looking over, and all of a sudden there's someone behind us that's scream, like making noises on the ground. And my first thought was literally, that's a freaking wolf. I don't know why. He looked like a wolf. He's laying on the ground, like shaking. And then I'm like, oh, it's a person laying on the ground doing that, making crazy noises. I'm like walking away really fast. And he like stood up and said, my name is John Mike. I'm the baddest MF-er you've ever seen. And then and he kept, starts running away, like screaming and saying,
2: imagine being
0: I'm John
2: stuck
0: Mike.
2: in a fenced in bridge over an interstate with that guy.
0: I'll never forget that name. What kind of name is John Mike anyway? Because it's like, why is your middle name?
2: Yeah. Like John Michael.
0: Like, yeah, exactly. Why is it John Mike? Like, it's weird to go make your middle name a.
2: My name's John Mike, and I'm the baddest
0: yeah,
2: you've
0: exactly.
2: ever seen.
0: He was like yelling at us, and I was just like, it's like so funny in hindsight because it was like a harmless thing probably, but I was like, gotta get away from.
2: Well, what makes those kinds of people dangerous is they're unpredictable.
0: Yeah, that's true.
2: It's the unpredictability of those people that make them dangerous. Because 90% of the time they're going to be fine. 99% of the time, it really is just some crazy guy. But you don't know. You don't know if you're going to run into the one guy that, you know, thinks you look too much like the dad that he hates and he takes it out on you, you know?
1: This is what happens when you incentivize people with free money. They end up being homeless and
0: listless.
1: Yeah.
0: Yep. It really sucks because it's like if somebody like that is like schizophrenic instead of just drunk. I think he was just drunk because the way he was like moving and falling on the ground.
2: Well, so. It's hand in hand. A lot of those people are self-medicating anyways, yeah. Using alcohol and like methamphetamine. And
0: Yeah, exactly. But I'm just saying, if like somebody just had problems in a world where we didn't just give money to people, we would have more money to have things like, you know, facilities for people who are actually like sick.
2: It's hard because how do you commit those people?
0: Yeah, that's true.
2: Like, and you know, because you are kind of infringing on their
0: crimes,
2: rights.
0: If they're committing crimes, then it doesn't
2: matter. Yeah, but if they're just nuts and a danger to themselves.
0: Yeah. You can't force anyone.
2: Yeah, you can't force them.
0: But you also aren't forced to then fund their lives. So, like, if they just, like, aren't, you know, oh, they won't go in, but they're also, like, literally so crazy that they don't have a job or anything. It's like they would, I'm not saying, like, oh, it's good for them to just die. I'm saying that they might be pushed into a situation where it's, like, death or go into the place and they might, you know, be convinced. More likely than, okay, how about we just give you money and you live on the bridge, John Mike? You know.
2: Or under it, you little troll.
1: That's where trolls belong, right under the bridge.
0: So
2: go down there, you troll.
0: Moment.
2: Get down there, John Mike. That was his riddle and you failed, Bonnie.
0: Oh my god, yeah, I didn't cross, so that's fine. Oh my god, that's funny to think, yeah. Maybe there is something to it, because I was like, I'm not going to forget the name, because what kind of middle person... like nicknames their middle name, like, you know, if you're,
2: and so it would have been funny if he said Jonathan Mike. I'm Jonathan Mike.
0: That's true, because I'm like, is Mike a last name? I really doubt it, you know. But anyways, it's so sad if we're just like doxing this guy and everyone's like, wait, I know John Mike, and they're like,
1: he's
0: giving
1: the
0: away
1: best his
0: guy
1: on the planet.
0: Yeah, he's actually just... awesome. We get a bunch of calls defending his honor.
1: That'd be funny.
0: So, NBCNews.com, the Supreme Court rules government can't restrict gun rights for casual drug use. The justices cast a blow against a federal law that bars users of illegal drugs from possessing firearms. President Joe Biden's son, Hunter Biden, was convicted under the same law. The Supreme Court on Thursday barred the government from restricting gun rights of casual drug users in a case involving a Texas man who occasionally consumed marijuana. Wow. It's like a lot of Texas men, like, you know, guns and occasionally using marijuana. That's so messed up to imagine, like, you just can't have
2: that. That's like just every redneck community in the world.
0: Yeah. On a 9-0 vote. That's actually really surprising from the Supreme Court, but...
2: Well, some of the reasoning is just out there. You don't even want to touch it. What is that? Something Jackson?
0: Ketanji.
2: Yeah, right? I'm not even going to try to mess with that.
0: I think I got it, honestly.
2: Yeah, well, hers is just ludicrous, out there, nonsensical. You know, broken clock is right twice a day kind of thing.
0: Yeah. We need marijuana everywhere, constantly kind of thing. Yeah, that makes sense. That, actually, I understand how it's 90-0 now. It's like there is the leftist being like, people should have marijuana. I'm not saying anybody's wrong for that. I'm just saying I'm realizing, well, oh, that's why a leftist would be okay with it. I'm just really shocked that even you would, like, sacrifice your hate for guns on the... altar of marijuana.
2: What is this guy's name? Ali Marani?
0: Ali Denali Hemani.
2: Yeah, that doesn't sound like a regular Joe Schmo down the street.
1: No,
2: so I can see the leftist
1: like
2: siding with the, you know, because a big thing about disarmament is targeting, like, minority groups, right? That's why they passed the 1986 machine gun ban, was because they didn't like... the fact that African Americans were getting a hold of machine guns and patrolling their own streets.
0: He looks like he's like from India or Pakistan, and he looks extremely Texan at the same time. Like just the way he's carrying himself, his haircut, and his outfit. Like he looks super Americanized. But I'm just saying, yeah.
2: I have some friends like that in college too. They were dope.
0: Yeah.
2: Drove a better truck than I did.
0: So, let's get into his story and why the Supreme Court sided with him. It says, on a 9-0 vote, the court concluded that the government's invocation of the law fell afoul of the Constitution's Second Amendment when it was used against Ali Denali Hemani. I'm going to call him Ali for the story. The law makes it a crime for any person who is an unlawful user of or addicted to any controlled substance to possess a firearm. It is the same statute that Hunter Biden, the son of former President Joe Biden, was convicted under in June 2024 before his father pardoned him. Those prosecuted under the law can face up to 15 years in prison and a permanent ban on owning firearms. Federal prosecutors brought the charges against Hemani, after the FBI found a handgun during a search of his home in 2022. The ruling, authored by Justice Neil Gorsuch, does not invalidate the law across the board, but it makes it harder for prosecutors to invoke it, especially as it relates to casual drug users.
2: Yeah, so I guess most of the law is in regards to, like, if you've been convicted of a felony, you've lost your gun rights. If you've been convicted of a domestic abuse case, I think they can restrict your ability to purchase a firearm. But it's just that one section that pertains to the drug use is the one that's under question. The rest of it, the Supreme Court has said, is still intact. Felons can't own guns. Domestic violence offenders can't own guns. And I think there's something to do with, like, a dishonorable discharge, too, can prevent you from owning a firearm from the military. So all of that is still intact. The only thing the Supreme Court's disagreeing with is the thing about casual marijuana users. That's the only part of the law that they're messing with.
0: Yeah, so it's the ruling authored by Justice Neil Gorsuch, which I think is the ruling for when he got in trouble in 2022, does not invalidate the law across the board, but it makes it harder for prosecutors to invoke it. Wait, no, who is Justice Neil Gorsuch? Is he part of the Supreme Court? Oh, okay, so, all right. The ruling, so it kind of like switched subjects for a second in a way that confused me. The ruling, this Supreme Court ruling we're talking about, it doesn't invalidate the law across the board, but it makes it harder for prosecutors to invoke it, especially as it relates to casual drug users. Gorsuch wrote that the ruling is a narrow one, which does not address broader issues raised about banning drug addicts from possessing firearms. The court rejected the federal government's claim that anyone who uses marijuana as a danger to others. It's getting all confusing, too, because I'm like, the Supreme Court is the federal government, but the federal government is the prosecutor, so
2: yeah.
0: It's this legal
2: land,
0: BS, you know. The court rejected the federal government's claim that anyone who uses marijuana is a danger to others, all based on the government's own assessment, he said. We appreciate drugs and guns can sometimes make for a dangerous mix, Gorsuch wrote, but the government's reliance on historical laws that disarmed habitual drunkards misses the mark, he said. An added wrinkle in the case is that millions of Americans regularly use marijuana, which is legally available in many states, even as it remains criminalized under federal law. Right, Riley?
1: Yes. It's a terrible idea.
0: It says the Supreme Court's 6-3 conservative majority often backs gun rights. In a major 2022 case that expanded the right to bear arms outside the home, the court set a new test for analyzing long-standing gun restrictions, setting off a wave of new litigation in lower courts. The court has sent a strong message that the government cannot criminalize the conduct of large numbers of people by making categorical and unfounded assumptions about whether they are dangerous. Is this, she talking about the new one now? Because it's like they just described an old ruling.
2: So, okay, so what the idea, what Gorsuch is trying to say.
0: This one was Cecilia Wang right there.
2: Oh, okay. I think she might have added to the decision.
0: She's from the ACLU.
2: Oh, okay.
0: So she represents Hemani, so maybe.
2: Yeah, so the ACLU and the NRA joined forces in this one to take on the federal government, which is kind of weird. You know, like, enemy of my enemy is my friend.
0: Mm-hmm.
2: But they both taken this on, and they've done a lot of work for Ali. So what did she say?
0: The court has sent a strong message that the government cannot criminalize the conduct of a large numbers of people by making categorical and unfounded assumptions about whether or not they are dangerous.
2: Oh, okay, right. So
0: for being like an occasional weed smoker.
2: Essentially, what the Supreme Court has said is that even though there were laws that allowed the disarmament of habitual drunkards,
0: mm-hmm.
2: there was a court process that eventually stripped them of their rights. This being a preemptive rule,
0: mm-hmm.
2: they haven't demonstrated that any of these people are actually a danger to themselves or others.
0: Mm-hmm.
2: It's like a preemptive blanket statement.
0: Yeah.
2: And they're saying that doesn't work. Now, if you want to make a law to where you can take somebody to court saying they're too dangerous when they're stoned and that's why they should lose their rights, well, then that would be like, you know, proper channels. But this poll preemptively incriminating people before anything bad has actually happened is moot. It's not going anywhere.
0: unfortunately, not for everyone, you know, since it was, like, this narrow decision. Like, it's not covering just people who happen to be addicted to a substance and stuff like that.
1: Yeah.
2: Well, I mean, what is a tobacco is a controlled substance.
0: That's true.
2: So is alcohol.
0: Maybe it has to be a certain level.
2: It doesn't say anything about scheduling.
0: It says, in future cases, prosecutors would need to show more than just drug use alone and instead provide evidence that the defendant is a danger to the public as a result of consuming such illegal substances, said William Sack, a lawyer at the Second Amendment Foundation, a gun rights group. The Justice Department did not respond to requests for comment. While gun rights advocates welcome the ruling, those who support broad firearms restrictions stressed its narrow nature. Somebody, Lee Rome, a lawyer at the Giffords Law Center, said, today's opinion continues to allow the government to enact and enforce reasonable categorical prohibitions on firearms ownership. He's like looking at the bright side.
2: Yeah, he was like, well, they can still ban guns. I don't know what this is. Yeah. It's just silly guy. They just had to add somebody at the end of the article to try to make it seem even.
0: So Hamani successfully challenged his indictment in both the Texas-based District Court and the New Orleans-based 5th U.S. District Court of Appeals. Prosecutors had suggested that Hamani, a dual citizen of the U.S. and Pakistan, I'm glad I added that caveat in. I was going to say Indian. I said Indian or Pakistani. I'm always, so incredibly inclusive. No, I'm just kidding.
1: Oh, yeah, so inclusive.
0: It says, prosecutors have suggested that Hamani, a dual citizen of the U.S. and Pakistan, had ties with Iranian groups hostile to the U.S., but he has faced no specific charges on that front. That's some scary stuff. If you just happen to be brown from South Asia, and then they're like, actually, you know what? I think that he's part of ISIS.
2: That's what they're doing with, like, FISA warrants.
0: What does that mean? FISA?
2: FISA is like where they can, if they think you're interacting with international people, they can illegally like tap your phone and stuff telling you.
1: Basically a court that they can just illegally wiretap you.
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11: From Feature Story News in New York, I'm Mitch McCann with the Week in Review. The death toll from Venezuela's twin earthquakes rose sharply to at least 589 on Friday, with the United States pledging $150 million in aid and deploying military assets to support the rescue effort. The rapid American response comes after a period of diplomatic realignment between Washington and Caracas following the removal of former President Nicolas Maduro earlier this year. Before the quake struck on Wednesday, the United Nations said nearly 8 million people in Venezuela were already in need of humanitarian support. Alistair D'Souza has more from Washington.
12: Remember, we had this military intervention by the U.S. right earlier this year that saw the Venezuelan then-president Nicolas Maduro remove, bringing a reset in relations between the U.S. and Venezuela's interim leader, Delcy Rodriguez. Now, for decades, to put some context into this, the Venezuelan people have really seen a side of the U.S. that's been rather hostile. First, for example, during Maduro's rule, right, the U.S. imposed all these economic sanctions. Then after his removal, the mood really became transactional under Rodriguez.
11: France continued to swelter under record-breaking temperatures this week, leading the French Prime Minister to activate the country's highest public health emergency level. Forecasters say the most dangerous heat is now shifting eastward across the European continent. Ross Cullen has more from Paris.
13: The situation is slightly better. We are now below 40 degrees. Today here in Paris it is 36, so that is better to be a few degrees cooler. It is still very hot in a city with no air conditioning. It's going to be 41 degrees this afternoon in the far east of France, and then that is going to move into Germany, the Czech Republic and Austria over the weekend, where they're expecting 41 to 42 degrees there on Sunday.
11: U.S. Secretary of State Marco Rubio spent much of the week in the Middle East. His itinerary included meetings with Gulf Cooperation Council representatives in Bahrain on Thursday in what was the last leg of a three-nation tour to build support for the Memorandum of Understanding that Washington signed with Tehran. Before leaving Kuwait, Mr. Rubio defended the decision to lift sanctions on Iran, calling it a temporary 60-day measure. Fiona Mee has more from Dubai.
14: There's been consistent messaging here from the Secretary of State with all of his Gulf allies here in the region. And he's really attempted to propose this understanding, memorandum of understanding, as a mechanism for peace in the region rather than a concession to Tehran. And he has done that. We saw him sit down here in the United Arab Emirates on Wednesday morning, really setting out security as the main priority, given the UAE was the main target of the hostility very early on and received over 2,500 missiles intercepted here.
11: From Feature Story News in New York, I'm Mitch McCann, and that was the Week in Review.
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0: 603-283-6160. That's 603-283-6160 is the phone number to get in on the conversation with whatever's on your mind. That means that you can change the subject, talk about whatever you want. You can tell us we're wrong. It's up to you. It's Free Talk Live. And with you on the show tonight, you've got me, Bonnie, Riley, and then also Angelo. And we were talking last segment. I'm not sure how much more there is to say about this, but let's see. About this story from... Sorry, I lost the story. Well, I'm here on my phone. Or not my phone, my computer. We're talking about this story from NBC News about how... Oh, sorry, Riley, I had you muted on accident.
1: It's a reputable news source, NBC.
0: We were talking about how the Supreme Court sided with this guy from Texas who was charged with having a handgun, like, because of the fact that they... I don't know how they knew it. Honestly, I missed that part of the story, how they knew that he was an occasional marijuana user. So he had gotten in trouble for that, and he won in all of his appeals and all the way up to the Supreme Court. So it says that prosecutors had suggested that he, a dual citizen of the U.S. and Pakistan, had ties with Iranian groups hostile to the U.S., but he has faced no specific charges on that front. FBI agents found a handgun, marijuana, and cocaine when they searched his home. Okay, that makes more sense. I was like, I actually don't know how they knew he was...
2: So they searched his home over the alleged Iranian ties?
0: Oh, I don't know. It doesn't say that, because he didn't get those charges.
2: So what was the warrant? What's the original warrant
0: for? They had suggested, which they get to just do whatever they want in court. They just get to be like, and by the way, sometimes it's not even during trial. Sometimes it's pre-trial, and they're like, by the way, we need to talk about when we're going to have the next hearing, and also... it's a little weird looking at some of this stuff. We're thinking that he might have ties to Iran. Like, literally, they can just do...
1: Riley
0: like,
1: has ties to Iran. He's a part of the Free State Project. We know those Free Staters are anti-government. We gotta go investigate them. They might have ties to Iran.
0: Yeah, exactly. They just will start saying things even in not... Like, in a way that you would think. Like, if you've never been to court, surely there's no way they're allowed to do that. Sounds like unprofessional and out of... No, they just, like, have conversations sometimes, and they imply things about you and stuff like that. During Ian's pretrial stuff, they were trying to call Mark, and Mark was in Mexico, and they were telling the judge, like, he hung up on us after a long pause. Like, he was trying to hide something, and all that happened was they lost
2: connection
0: because he was in Mexico. That's not funny. Expecting a call from him. So just things like that. So the Trump administration defended the law in court. The Trump administration defended the law in court? What does that even mean? Like, what part of it? I wish they were being more specific about what parts of the government, because they're confusing me. To the annoyance of gun rights advocates. What part of the Trump administration? See what I mean? Like, is the DOJ part of the Trump administration?
2: I think that's what they're trying to say.
0: Some are frustrated that the administration, which touts its support for the Second Amendment, has not always backed up that rhetoric in court. Or even, like, in rhetoric, like Trump is saying, like, oh, I think we should have some common sense.
1: Gun
0: I don't know if he used that word, but yeah.
1: He banned bump stocks in 2019.
0: That's what I'm trying to say. Like, he doesn't say the words common sense.
2: No, he supported, I think, red flag laws.
0: Yeah.
2: It was a big issue.
1: Yeah.
0: Yeah, that's a big
1: thing. That too.
0: So, it's not just in court. The Trump administration defended the law in court. Oh, yeah. We already said that. Some are frustrated that they don't always back up their pro-Second Amendment stuff in court. In another gun case before the court, the justices are considering the lawfulness of a Hawaii law that prevents people from carrying firearms onto certain private properties without permission. Oh, we talked about this before.
2: Yeah,
0: we talked about this before, but we didn't get... Like, well, there's apparently going to be an update soon because they're just considering it. But since it says the justices are considering, does that mean it's already, like, in front of them and it's a next step? Or does that mean it's just like, oh, it's still in the list, we're going to consider it? I wonder about that.
2: I think it's still on the list.
0: It'd be cool if we had some info about that soon. But...
2: Yeah, that's still a tough one between Second Amendment and property rights. Like, for, like, a grocery store. I mean, most, like, a bar won't let you be armed. So that's a private... business that takes away your guns.
0: I can't remember everything about the Hawaiian one, about what did and didn't fall under it. Like, what was the...
2: No, I don't remember the specifics either.
0: I remember it being like, oh, that's going to be interesting when we hear more about it, but honestly, I don't know. I know that the Strait is apparently closed, but I don't know if that means it's going to open again.
1: It's the open, closed Strait. It opens 1 minute and closes the next. Who knows what's going to happen?
0: That is...
2: It's only open if you look at it.
1: Oh, is that it?
2: Or it's only closed if you look at it.
1: Oh.
0: But what does that mean?
2: Like, only when it's observed is it in action.
0: What is that? Oh, I see what you mean. Like, the waves and the particles.
2: Yeah, yeah. It only happens if you're looking at it. If you're not looking at it, it doesn't happen.
0: When it's observed.
1: Out of sight, out of mind. So since I can't see the Strait, it's never open?
0: Well, for
2: yeah,
0: you.
2: Yeah, for you, Riley. Yeah, sorry.
1: Oh, man, that sucks. It sucks being blind.
0: I really don't know what else to say about, know much about the Strait or what's going on with it, because it's just, I don't even know what to say. It's just that it's not in my wheelhouse, and in it, and so much was back and forth for so long.
1: Yeah, I don't even know what to believe anymore.
2: Well, okay, right. So
1: Trump was touting the peace deal, and all of a sudden it's broken again?
2: Well, okay. By our allies in the Middle East.
1: Yeah.
2: Our greatest
1: retarded
2: ally.
1: Israel. Israel's a retard. I'm just going to say it on air.
0: Israel's
2: a retard. That's a really eloquent way to put it, Riley.
0: Oh my gosh.
2: Israel is a retard.
0: Well, kind of on topic, I found this was interesting. Gaza's Board of Peace holds $0 despite billions pledged. Who's holding their money?
1: I don't know.
2: It's probably sanctioned to the ceiling and back, and it's just
0: in some bank accounts, then the
2: U.S. government and Israeli government are like, hey, if that money moves an inch.
0: It could be that, or it could be that these people are the actual corrupt ones, like, funneling the money somewhere else. I don't know.
2: Well, it's because there's no good guy.
0: No,
1: they're all terrible.
2: There's no good guy, because you know what this is? It's... governments fighting with each other.
0: Wait, I was told America's always the good guy.
1: No, it's not.
0: That's that was not fast, Riley. Really?
1: not the good guy.
2: But there is no good guy, because this is all, we're talking about governments fighting with each other. Even Hezbollah or Hamas, whatever it is the government. Maybe it's not the elected government of Gaza anymore. It was at one point, wasn't it?
0: I don't know.
2: All Hamas right. Was, anyways, yeah, it's I still think you're these right. are governments, right? These are governments fighting with each other. These aren't people. People are getting hurt, but these are governments that are fighting. So there is no good guy, because there is no good government. That doesn't exist. So we keep looking for, like, the good guy in these fights.
0: Mm-hmm.
2: There isn't one. Why are we... There isn't one. You know, the good guy is the one who quits fighting, who puts down the gun and goes home. Mm-hmm. Right? And then
1: the
2: and,
1: good guys are going to go home, build their farms, build their families, take care of their loved ones.
0: And then get bombed by Israel.
1: Exactly.
0: So this is from the Activist Post, or maybe it's just activistpost.com. So this is from Activist Post.
1: An actual reputable news source?
0: Yeah, seems like it. They wrote a post about Ian, and they got stuff way more correct than, like some elected state
2: Any
0: official
2: mainstream.
0: In the answer house. Gaza's Board of Peace holds $0 despite billions pledged. The World Bank administered fund for Trump's Board of Peace in Gaza, contains $0 despite approximately $17 billion in pledges due to stalled disbursement and legal disputes.
2: Yeah, that's it right there.
0: What does that mean, Trump's Board of Peace in Gaza?
2: Yeah, he put like a Board of Peace together there.
0: What does this mean? Like, is it part of his peace deal? Or is it
2: not this current Iranian one?
1: I think it's part of a past deal he tried to put together and put a board over there, a group of people called a board over it.
0: Okay. Wow. So I didn't know which direction the corruption was coming from. Apparently this time it's maybe
2: I'm pretty sure like Jared Kushner's and stuff is like on the Board of Peace for Gaza. Uh-huh. Don't quote me.
0: I figured this was like a donation place for people who were like, I care about Gaza. I want to donate. And then all of a sudden, like, hey, your money didn't actually reach the Gazans. That's what I thought it was. Like, kind of like, oh, there was this thing when I was in high school called Coney
2: 2012. I remember.
0: I was like,
2: it.
0: What year was that? That there was a bunch of people like, oh, this is the worst thing that's ever happened in the entire world. And actually, you're a horrible person if you're not giving money to Coney 2012. And it was some Ugandan, do you know? Warlord.
2: Ugandan or Congolese?
0: Yeah, a guy in Africa that was a warlord was like making children be slave warriors. Oh. People were dying.
2: Oh, I don't quote me, but I have it was such a grift that he wasn't even in power when that happened.
0: And it was all a grift. The money was going he wasn't, to whoever.
2: I'm pretty sure he might have been dead.
0: Oh, yeah. I remember hearing missing all those things. I remember there was like all these like, it's almost like conspiracy is all I heard, you know, and I was like, wow, that sucks. I didn't give money to it, so.
2: No, I think it was confirmed that like he was not the guy anymore.
0: Oh, no, I'm not
2: like,
0: saying
2: that. Like
0: that
2: was a total grift.
0: Yeah, I'm not saying that was conspiracy, that it was grift. It was like a confirmed grift, but there was all this like, and I don't even, we think he actually died 30 years ago and stuff like that. And you just hear about it. Sometimes you'd be like, what? That's it. That was it from my perspective.
1: So maybe when people
2: That might have been the first like mega internet, like social justice push PSYOP.
0: Hmm.
1: Could have been.
2: Because I feel like 2012, that's really early.
0: They were probably testing like what they were going to do in Gaza.
2: That, or just like how messaging, what messaging gets the thing to go most viral.
0: Hmm. Yeah.
2: Because like Kony had no, he wasn't even real.
0: It just showed up out of nowhere too. Like out of nowhere in a couple days, like my high school was like, it was the only thing everybody was talking about.
2: Yep.
0: People had like shirts and stuff.
2: If you donated enough, I remember they sent you like a swag box full of Kony 2012 stuff.
1: Oh, wow.
0: That sounds fake, you know what I mean?
1: Yeah.
0: So funny. The World Bank, oh yeah, we already read that part. The board has reportedly directed some donations into a private JP Morgan Chase account instead of the transparent World Bank administered account, drawing sharp criticism over, a lack of independent oversight. No reconstruction.
2: Wait a second. You're telling me the government or something attached to the Trump administration has funneled money into a JP Morgan account when it shouldn't be?
0: I don't really know, honestly, if that means that it shouldn't be, but it's getting people to be mad at them, like criticize them.
2: Well, it just, you know.
0: Because it's, you know, like, not as transparent.
2: It would increase JP Morgan's borrowing abilities if it was in their system.
0: Yeah, all these banks are bad. Like, I wouldn't necessarily even say the World Bank is, like, good or something. I don't know much about them specifically. But they're all bad, so. No reconstruction contracts have been awarded because the board cannot operate in Gaza without security, but security is impossible without funding, creating a deadlock tied to Hamas's refusal to disarm. It's a catch-22.
2: The bureaucracy.
0: We just gotta keep the money.
2: Yeah, oops, sorry, we just keep the 170 million?
0: No, 17 billion.
2: 117 billion.
0: No, just 17
1: billion.
0: Oh,
1: just a paltry 17 billion. Just what I could do with that money?
0: Just a paltry 17 billion.
2: At least one trip to the moon.
1: There you go.
0: That was funny, you said Bitcoin, you said to the moon. Whoa.
1: Yeah. Going to the moon. Hoddle, hoddle, hoddle, gang.
0: The board's requirement of a $1 billion entry fee has deterred major allies like France and Britain, while the Gulf states like Saudi Arabia remain hesitant due to stalled diplomacy and U.S.-Israeli military posture towards Iran. The U.S. considered seizing part of the $5 billion in Palestinian Authority tax revenue held by Israel to fund a transitional authority. A move critics say punishes the PA for Hamas's actions. This is just, like, so crazy that it's like, hey, we're coming to save you. We really do care about peace. But first, we got to figure out these banking and legal, like, hurdles.
1: Loopholes and hurdles. We care about peace so much. Don't you worry. We care about peace so much.
0: And it's not just on Trump either. It's on both sides.
1: Oh, yeah.
0: And I guess Hamas,
2: too. Well, because that's what it all boils down to. All of these politicians all over the world talk about what they can do for you or what they can do for other countries and how they're going to save the poor man and they're going to save the Iranian and how they're going to save the Ukrainian. And they like to talk about all these things they're going to do, but they never really want to talk about how they're going to pay for any of it.
1: When a politician tells you they're going to take care of you, don't believe them, ladies and gentlemen. They want to enslave you. They want to give you free money they want to give you free money or pretend to give you free money while enslaving you in the process. It's what they do.
0: Yep. Sounds about right. Sounds like what's going on here. In a stark revelation that underscores the paralysis of international reconstruction efforts, the World Bank-administered fund established for President Donald Trump's Board of Peace in Gaza officially contains $0. This finding comes despite approximately $17 billion in pledges from various nations, raising serious questions about the viability of the administration's signature post-conflict initiative. Does that mean the peace deal? The board, personally chaired by Trump, was conceived to oversee rebuilding of the devastated Palestinian enclave, but it remains a financial shell, stalled by legal uncertainty and disputes over transparency. Isn't this money all going to go to making beach houses in Gaza or whatever you were talking about before? Making it a resort?
1: I imagine so. making a desert resort, yep.
0: Where would they go? The people.
1: I don't know.
2: Oh, the people that are there right now?
0: Yeah.
2: Where are they going to go?
0: Yeah.
2: I think they have a spot for them.
0: Where?
1: In the concentration camp?
2: No, 6 feet under.
0: Yeah. Oh,
2: they exactly. got a spot for them, and it's 6 feet deep, and they're going to be the foundations for the new golf course.
0: Oh,
2: all right.
0: Wow. More bodies than the current golf course has. No, I'm just kidding.
2: More.
1: This golf course is built on Hamas bodies.
0: Oh my God, it's creepy.
1: It is a little creepy.
2: On a golf course.
1: Yep.
0: I don't think I would go, even if they made a really safe resort over there. The empty vault, where did the pledges go? Coney 2012. No, I'm just kidding. The core issue is a fundamental disconnect between promises and disbursement. A senior congressional aide confirmed that none of the pledged money has reached the Board of Peace. The Department of State has indicated there is no intention to route those funds through the board's official channels. Instead of using the transparent World Bank-administered account, the board has reportedly directed some donations into a private account at JP Morgan Chase. This arrangement bypasses independent oversight and standard aid protocols, leaving donors and the public with limited visibility into how any funds are spent. So they just get to keep spending it even when it's in that?
2: Yeah, so what are they spending it on if they can't get any money spent?
0: Doesn't seem right.
2: If the money's getting spent. It sounds like it might just be stuck in litigation.
0: Like limbo, yeah. If it's not being spent, yeah.
2: Yeah, it's probably just wrapped in so much red tape and legal stuff that it'll probably sit there forever. Or it's getting siphoned off the back end and nobody's paying attention.
0: Yeah.
2: You know, while it's stuck in this limbo.
0: And like the Pentagon gets hit by a plane and the records blow up or something.
2: In an unrelated building.
0: Yeah.
2: Across town.
0: It says a king's court or a UN-like agency. I don't really know what a king's court means as a statement. Just like, oh, he gets to do whatever he wants. Is that what it means? A king's court, you know, like the state, the saying.
2: Well, a king's court's like
0: he makes up the rules as he goes along.
2: Yeah, but it's, you know, he has like him, and then his advisors are like his court.
0: Yeah, but what does it mean when the people are like, oh, this is a king's court? It's almost like saying this is a kangaroo court, but
2: yeah.
0: I think it's the same thing, I guess, basically.
2: Anyway. I bet this is written by AI too.
0: I don't know, honestly.
2: Oh, no, well, no, this is the activist post, isn't it?
0: Well, yeah, but this is also just the headline here. It's a king's court or a UN-like agency. The board's unconventional structure has also drawn sharp criticism. Unlike traditional multilateral bodies, the Board of Peace, personally led by Trump, who retains final authority indefinitely. The charter requires countries to pay a $1 billion fee for a permanent seat, like other countries. Requires countries to pay a $1 billion fee for a permanent seat. A price tag that has deterred major European allies. Maybe they should get more money. Just kidding.
2: Yeah.
0: But it's kind of like, I don't know. Senator Brian Schatz highlighted the tension between the State Department's portrayal of the board as a standard UN-like agency and Trump's characterization of it as a king's court. So Trump said it himself.
2: Oh, okay.
0: Key powers
2: that
0: like,
2: makes it okay then, right?
0: Yeah, yep. I don't know.
1: Trump gets to be the boss of the court.
0: I guess he doesn't mind that. He's calling it the king's court, and they're out there like, no kings, and he's like, it's my court. I'm the king. I saw today the stupidest no kings sign. I don't know if they were necessarily no kings, but, you know, that kind of group. They were holding up signs that said, like, no kings and stuff, but I'm not saying that was, like, organized by that organization protest. It's just liberal King New Hampshire. And one of them had a sign that said, honk for resistance. And that is the most ridiculous thing I ever saw because it's almost like one, like, is one prayer for this armless boy or whatever.
1: Yeah, it's virtue signaling.
0: One honk, one resistance. So
2: type amen if you agree.
0: Literally, that's so ridiculous. I could not believe that. It's literally just like LARPing as 1960s people, you know.
2: Well, that's because they are those 1960s people. Have you seen the age of those folks at these No Kings protests? They're all like 70.
0: Or they
2: or
0: might
2: older.
0: Have been some that were not into it then and they feel like they missed it.
2: Oh, they got FOMO?
0: Yeah.
2: Oh, no.
0: But either way, it's
2: I hope they don't FAFO.
0: It's definitely a it's definitely a LARP nowadays, no matter what, because it's like they're not actually like they don't have any demands or anything that are like getting their demands met and all this stuff. They're just one like equals one resistance or one honk come in.
2: Yeah.
0: Key powers like France and Britain have refused to pay the entry fee, leaving the board's membership thin and its financial base weak. If the board needs more financial base, why don't they just say, okay, never mind, it could be $500,000 or something, you know?
1: Because Trump wants to make money off of making peace in Israel.
0: I'm, like, shocked that a whole country can come up with $1 million for a thing like this.
2: I thought it was $1 billion.
0: Oh, is that what it was? My bad. Was it?
2: Yeah,
0: did
2: I'm pretty
0: say
2: sure
0: that?
2: It's a $1 billion price tag for entry.
0: Oh, okay.
1: It might be earlier.
0: Oh, yeah,
2: which is still,
0: billion,
2: like,
0: right,
2: paltry
0: right.
2: to a European nation, isn't it? Like a Western European country.
0: Maybe, my bad. When I was thinking it was $1 million, I was like, seriously? When the amount they act like they
2: that
0: care about
2: like
0: Palestine?
2: They're just, yeah, they're just not into it.
0: Yeah, they're just not into it.
2: Yeah, man, I don't know. $1 million is like, that's too high for me,
0: dude. Oh, my
2: dude.
0: God.
2: We really care about you, Gaza, but I'm sorry.
0: It's like... when Dr. Evil is like, I'm going to make the hostage family have to pay $1 million. And they're like, isn't that kind of small?
2: Yeah.
0: And apparently there's going to be a fourth Austin Powers. That would be really cool, I think. I never saw the third. Some people say the third sucked.
2: Well, he's getting pretty old, isn't he?
0: I don't know how old he is. He must be if that was from the 90s. The board has awarded no contracts for actual reconstruction projects as it is not yet operating inside Gaza. So that's that catch 22 we were talking about.
2: Well, yeah, that makes sense. What are you going to, they're bombing it.
0: Yeah.
2: What are you, rebuild what? They're just going to bomb it again.
0: The primary obstacle is Hamas's refusal to disarm. Trump has linked all reconstruction aid to full demilitarization, creating a classic deadlock. I mean, I don't really blame him for that. Like, oh, we're going to go in there and start building buildings and there's Hamas people armed walking around, you know? Like, you're going to send workers in there? Like, who?
2: Yeah, well, but there's people armed walking around here and there's still construction going on.
0: Yeah, but not people who are openly Hamas.
2: That's true. But I don't know. I'm starting to think, like... what is Hamas but a group of guys that got invaded and then got together and...
0: well, if they want
2: like
0: their
2: locally,
0: country built back up, or, you know, it's not really a country, I don't know, their enclave, like I said here. I thought that was kind of funny. I was like, it sounds like how Trump would describe it, like, oh, it's this beautiful little enclave. I'm going to buy it. Like, I've never heard of Gaza described as an enclave till now.
2: Well, Palestine's the country, right? Supposedly... allegedly, I don't know. I don't know what's going on there, if it's a place or not. But Palestine's a country, and isn't Gaza... is that a strip that's separated?
0: The Gaza Strip, yeah, that's a good point.
2: Right? Because it's like the West Bank and Gaza are like the Palestinian areas.
0: And the West Bank's on the east for some reason.
2: Yeah, because it's the West Bank of the Jordan River.
0: Yeah.
2: And then Gaza's on the Red Sea, I think. Yeah, so that split, and then Israel splits those two, right? So Gaza is the chunk on the Red Sea that's just been obliterated.
0: Yep. I wonder why we don't ever hear about the other stuff. Like, maybe they just aren't
2: bombing those people at all. No, they're slowly creeping into the West Bank, too.
0: Oh, wow. 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

0: this year that saw the Venezuelan then President Nicolas Maduro remove, you know, bringing a reset in relations between the U.S. and Venezuela's interim leader, Delcy Rodriguez. Now, for decades, to put some context into this, the Venezuelan people have really seen a side of the U.S. that's been rather hostile. First, for example, during Maduro's rule, right, the U.S. imposed all these economic sanctions. Then after his removal, the mood really became transactional under Rodriguez.
1: France continued to swelter under record-breaking temperatures this week, leading the French Prime Minister to activate the country's highest public health emergency level. Forecasters say the most dangerous heat is now shifting eastward across the European continent. Ross Cullen has more from Paris.
2: The situation is slightly better. We are now below 40 degrees. Today here in Paris it is 36, so that is better to be a few degrees cooler. It is still very hot in a city with no air conditioning. It's going to be 41 degrees this afternoon in the far east of France, and then that is going to move into Germany, the Czech Republic and Austria over the weekend, where they're expecting 41 to 42 degrees there on Sunday.
1: U.S. Secretary of State Marco Rubio spent much of the week in the Middle East. His itinerary included meetings with Gulf Cooperation Council representatives in Bahrain on Thursday in what was the last leg of a three-nation tour to build support for the Memorandum of Understanding that Washington signed with Tehran. Before leaving Kuwait, Mr. Rubio defended the decision to lift sanctions on Iran, calling it a temporary 60-day measure. Fiona Mee has more from Dubai.
3: There's been consistent messaging here from the Secretary of State with all of his Gulf allies here in the region. And he's really attempted to propose this memorandum of understanding as a mechanism for peace in the region rather than a concession to Tehran. And he has done that. We saw him sit down here in the United Arab Emirates on Wednesday morning, really setting out security as the main priority, given the UAE was the main target of the hostility very early on and received over 2,500 missiles intercepted here.
1: Andy Burnham is on course to become Britain's next Prime Minister, possibly without a contest, after securing the support of more than 200 Labour lawmakers, well above the threshold needed to get on the ballot. Nominations are due to open on the 9th of July. British Prime Minister Sir Keir Starmer announced his resignation, but he remains in office until a successor is chosen. Ollie Barrett, reporting from London, says Burnham could be on the steps of Downing Street by mid-July if no challenger emerges to force a full leadership ballot.
4: Andy Burnham at the moment is the only person who's really put his head above the parapet, and he looks overwhelmingly likely to win and could well be the only candidate that can gather enough support from MPs to even get into the race. In that scenario, he will actually effectively become Prime Minister on the 17th of July after an announcement that the race is ending with only him in it on the 16th of July. So he could well be on the steps of Downing Street on the 17th of July, having been asked by the King to form a government.
1: And the United Nations says a new cholera outbreak in Sudan is worsening, with drone strikes forcing the closure of medical facilities and water stations. The outbreak was officially declared last Tuesday, barely 3 months after the previous epidemic, which infected more than 124,000 people and killed over 3,500, was declared over. The disease has now spread beyond West Kordofan into neighbouring North Kordofan State. Naba Mohideen reports from Port Sudan.
5: The situation in Ubaid is deteriorating every day as the city is witnessing siege-like conditions, just like the situation in Al-Fashir before it fell under the RSF control on October 2025. Reports on the ground saying that civilians are suffering multiple drone attacks on a daily basis targeting water infrastructure, water plants, electricity, fuel depots.
1: From Feature Story News in New York, I'm Mitch McCann, and that was the Week in Review.
6: The nation's quadriplegics immobilized on Washington in support of stem cell research, and a Penn State t-shirt is awkwardly looked away from. And now for the weekly feature your fragile, susceptible mind already has your lips salivating for. This is The Onion Week in Review. Sources reported today that 10-year-old Brandon Thomas, who is currently homesick at his friend Kevin's sleepover, needs to just tough it the f*** out.
7: I don't feel like playing Xbox right now.
6: The pathetic little bitch who claims he just doesn't feel like eating any birthday cake or joining in any activities with his friends, frankly needs to grow a pair, because his parents only live 10 minutes away, for Christ's sake. Here's what the whiny pansy had to say for himself.
7: I wasn't crying. It's just...

0: 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I want to go home.
1: What a f***ing wuss. 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I can't have you seeing me like this. 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
1: Riley O'Bill.
2: And Angelo.
0: And I just saw this article during the break that really is scary and not... that's just like... I just hate the idea of like somebody I know like thinking they're making money on Polymark and really it was a scam. That's so scary. Okay, so Wall Street Journal, they looked like they were getting rich on Polymarket, but none of it was real. Isn't that scary?
2: And what does that mean?
0: I think it was a fake website.
2: So they just copied the Polymarket website?
0: I don't really know. I just saw the headline, really, so let's get into it. The prediction market has flooded social media with deceptive videos by paid creators. Oh, that's different than what I was thinking. They looked like they were getting rich on Polymarket, but none of it was real. The creators are pretending to be getting rich on Polymarket to get people to go.
2: Oh, so you're watching an ad and somebody lies to you in the advertisement?
0: Yeah.
2: Whoa.
0: That's a little less crazy. So we actually have a caller on the line. Pretty good timing. 603-283-6160 is the phone number to get in on the conversation with us. Unscreened caller, you're on Free Talk Live. What's on your mind?
3: Yeah, I was just hearing these guys talk about this AI technology taking over and stuff. How much do you guys pay attention to the news and what's going on in the military realm and stuff with the Space Force satellites and nanobot technology in which they've stated that has been put in the COVID vaccines?
0: Honestly, I haven't kept up with any of that. The Space Force of the U.S. has nanobot technology, and people are saying it's in the vaccines.
3: Yes.
1: Interesting. Tell us more.
3: Let's see, how do I put this?
0: Oh, seems like there is some truth to this, as far as, like, it's not just, like, some kind of, like, just a conspiracy. It says, the U.S. Space Force focuses heavily on nanomaterials and nanotechnology, rather than science fiction swarms of self-replicating nanobots. Oh, it's just like correcting my use of the word nanobot. But yeah, it actually, nanomaterials and nanotechnology, the branch leverages nanoscale engineering to develop durable satellite components, lightweight materials, and advanced sensors. So yeah, I could see people like being suspicious of what this new technology can do. And you're saying that it's inside the vaccines?
3: That's what I've been seeing and hearing on the internet.
2: So are you talking like the mRNA technology? Or what vaccines? Are you talking specifically about the COVID vaccines?
0: No, I think they're talking about nanomaterials, nanoparticles.
2: Yeah, but the nanoparticles in relation to what vaccine?
0: Oh, the COVID vaccine?
3: Yes, that's what they are saying on the internet about it and stuff. They can also spray you with a mist and infect you with these nanobite things. They said they're 20 times smaller than a hair.
1: Wow.
3: If you remember back, I think in the late 70s, early 80s, the medical field was coming out and developing these nanobots in which they could inject into the bloodstream and direct it with like a controller. Like a joystick controller and stuff, and target certain areas where they could get in and do surgery and stuff with them.
2: Oh, yeah, like and not endoscopic surgery, stereoscopic surgeries, where it's almost like a robot doing the work.
3: Yep, but they're little nanobot things that they inject into your bloodstream.
2: I don't know. That's real?
0: Yeah, it is real.
1: Oh, yeah.
0: Oh, it's not even just the 80s. It says role of nanotechnology behind the success of our mRNA. Suspicions grow that nanoparticles in Pfizer's COVID vaccine trigger rare allergic reactions. So, like, these things are real. It's just, like, there is probably kind of a conspiracy or, you know, like, suspicion around, like, oh, and now the Space Force is all interested in nanomaterials. Like, what if they're... Like, in the SpongeBob movie, I reference this all the time, Plankton, he doesn't find the Krabby Patty secret formula. Instead, he, like, starts giving away Happy Meals, and so people start eating at his restaurant. Or maybe he does have the formula, but either way. In order to keep his customers, he gives them all these Happy Meals, and they come with a hat. So everybody's walking around with a hat. And then all of a sudden, the hat gets activated by, like, this... It's not a satellite, but it's like a radio tower.
2: Like a radio tower, yeah.
0: And when it activates it, everybody who was, you know, a sheep all walking around wearing these chum bucket hats, it covers their head and then it can control them. So I could see that being the conspiracy here. Is that kind of where these people are going for that you called or that you were listening to, caller?
3: Yeah, that's kind of the technology in which the AI system
0: chum
3: in
0: bucket
3: which
0: they're
3: technology. Trying to develop. Through all of that, where they, back in the late 50s, early 60s, the CIA was trying to develop a Manchurian candidate where they could program a person to go do things and they wouldn't know they were doing it.
2: Well, try. I'm pretty sure that's...
0: Yeah, they were trying.
2: Yeah, no, well, I think they
0: did. You think
2: did.
0: They were successful?
2: Yeah, 100%. Oh.
1: MK Ultra.
0: I do think
2: MK Ultra, all that. I'm not even going to open that right now.
0: It definitely was actually something that they were trying to do, and there's no conspiracy there. Like, there are government documents proving that. So if anyone listening is suspicious on that, I think most people know about MKUltra now, which is, like, crazy to me.
2: Yeah, but it's always the same thing of, like, oh, yeah, we were bad back then, but we don't do that anymore.
0: Yeah,
2: and then 20 years later, it'll be like, yeah, we did that actually, but we don't do that anymore. And then 20 years later, it's like, oh yeah, we did 9/11, but we're not going to do that again. You know, like it'll just, it's the snowball. It never changes.
1: It never changes for sure, Angelo.
3: Yeah.
0: So, where are you listening from, by the way, caller? The radio or?
3: Radio.
0: Oh, awesome. Well, do you mind saying what radio station?
3: Jackson Station.
0: Jackson Station. Okay. Is that,
1: do you know the call letters? Mm-hmm.
3: I don't remember the call letters. I wish I could go into full details about this and because.
0: Oh, about the nanoparticles.
3: Yeah, and Space Force and their satellites and stuff. Have you seen on the news here a while back ago that there was on a news station and where they had these line of lights flying across the sky?
0: Back in like New Jersey.
3: And they were calling in and asking what those lights are. Those are Space Force satellites.
1: Interesting.
0: I remember people were thinking that they were drones at the time and stuff like that. But yeah, I didn't hear that it was from the Space Force. I wouldn't be surprised whenever I hear something like that.
2: Is that something that, so are you saying everybody with the COVID vaccine can be activated? Is that kind of the idea here?
0: Like the chum bucket hat.
2: Yeah, so like, is it to, like, control them, or is it, like, an off switch? Like a kill switch installed in the car?
3: It depends on if you're a targeted person in which they're interested in. Otherwise, everybody else is just being monitored because they are... Have you heard about the voice-to-skull program that people are complaining about all over the country?
1: I've heard about it, yeah.
0: I've heard about it, too. Not that people are recently complaining, but... I've heard of the idea.
3: But that's the technology in which it's making it being able to be done through the nanobot things.
2: Yeah, that would... I can kind of follow that because there is that one story of... she was an actress or something. She got, like, a filling done.
0: Hmm.
2: And she was walking down the street and she kept getting, like, CIA radio signals.
0: Oh.
2: Or she was picking up a government radio wave somehow, like voice to skull... she talked about it on one of these late night talk shows, but so that's like a known story of where, yeah, she ended up becoming
1: it's
2: an antenna for this radio, like walkie talkie station.
0: Yeah. I've heard of people that got braces and stuff like that saying that happened, that they could hear radio stations and stuff. I don't know.
2: So, but I could see the satellites and the nanoparticles kind of working in the same idea as of like a metal filling and a radio tower kind of interacting.
3: Uh-huh.
2: Right. So I don't know.
0: I've also heard of these targeted persons, the idea of these targeted persons. Do you think that, what do you think makes someone a targeted person? Like, somebody whose psychology is right for making them, like, go crazy and, like, kill people, or maybe somebody who they think that knows too much?
3: Could be. I'm not exactly sure why they target who they target.
2: I can also, I have feelings that if you're heavily involved with the system from a young age, they could probably just pick you as like a study, because you've already, you know, like if you're a foster kid or something, like they've already gotten a hold of you. They know who you are. And if you keep running into the system, it's almost like they can use you for a study.
0: It's easier for you to disappear.
2: Yeah. Well, not like a disappearing act, but like.
0: But if something goes wrong with you.
2: Or like a long-term study. Hey, we'll just we'll push this kid in a certain direction and we'll see what happens, because we've got a hold of him at 4. So we can kind of like almost Truman Show him.
0: Yeah.
2: But not entirely, right? Just kind of like how will he respond if we put him in this home, in this kind of like situation, and how is he going to react?
0: Oh my God, what if this is somehow.
2: Not to the level of like cameras following him everywhere. But, you know, we interacted with this kid at 4, and now he's arrested at 14, and he's going to be arrested at 22. You know, you can kind of keep track of him like that.
0: What if the Neuralink is going to come out to make these things easier, too?
1: It wouldn't surprise me.
3: You've heard of, I think his first name is Stephen Hawking.
0: Yep.
1: Stephen Hawking, yeah.
3: Remember how he couldn't speak, but yet, just before he passed away, he was up on stage giving a lecture, and it was all done through a computer.
1: Yep.
0: Oh. There's same brain, technology. Right? Yeah, I forgot about that.
3: Same technology.
0: He had a Neuralink thing that was like, oh, that's like, how could we possibly know that was really him and not just like a slideshow they had playing? You know what I mean?
3: I understand that, but
0: yeah.
3: I was approached a couple years ago, and a young man, he introduced himself. I helped him change a tire on the side of the road. It's how they engage in meeting you. Mm-hmm. Because I'm a person, I see somebody on the side of the road, I always stop and help them. I'm always helping people. I've always done that. Mm-hmm. So they use my own sense of morality to make contact with me in that situation. And he told me he was going to drive me crazy. Now I hear him all the time and stuff. And he's involved in this nanobot technology, which is that voice-to-skull program.
1: Huh.
0: The guy that you actually helped?
3: Yes.
2: So how did that conversation come about? Was he just like, hey, man, I'm going to curse you. You're cursed now. I'm going to drive you crazy.
3: This is a long story. A lot of details in it about me meeting different people and different people coming up. And like I said, I talked to a guy about 10 years ago and stuff, and he told me he was going to turn me into the CIA. He started calling me a prophet, and I kept telling him, I'm not a prophet, so quit calling me that.
1: Huh. Why do you think he would call you a prophet?
3: Because we met in church, and...
2: Can I ask what kind of church? What denomination of church? Is this like a Southern Baptist kind of place? Or
3: yes.
2: Yeah. Honestly, I'm more inclined to believe this than not.
0: Yeah, I believe him.
2: I could 100% see the government doing some awful thing like this.
1: Yeah.
2: To a targeted person, especially through something like the church.
0: You said yes, it was Baptist?
3: Yes, it was a Southern Baptist church.
1: Okay.
2: Yeah, very CIA-influenced organization.
3: Yep, Baptist church here in Michigan.
0: Hmm. Oh, okay, Michigan.
2: And so he tried to convince you that you were a prophet? This is like, this is super glowy. This feels glowy. Approaching a stranger, trying to convince them that they're a prophet to start some kind of weird cult.
0: Have you ever... like, left the town of where you are in Michigan, and do you still hear the voices?
3: Yes, they're drones, whether you want to call them drones or satellites. They follow me wherever I go. I have 5 of them on me every night for the last 5 years.
1: Oh, wow.
3: About 2-3 years ago, when they started telling me they were going to drive me crazy, and I was just their puppet on a string, and I told them they were crazy. I ain't nobody's puppet, but God, Jehovah's, and they laughed at me. They have since used their satellite technology, in which has been, they've made my arms move without me being able to stop them, because our body, the muscles and everything are controlled by electricity and our nerves. And with these nanobots, they can go in and connect to the nerves and stuff and make them do whatever they want. They've connected into my vocal cords and where they've changed the pitch of my voice whenever they want. They've made me say things that I would never say three different times and laugh at me. They told me I'm just a puppet on their string and they can make me do anything they want.
1: So why are they allowing you to call into talk radio right now?
3: I don't know.
1: Okay.
0: It doesn't seem like they control everything. Well, that, you know, he's not, I don't think he's saying that he's in total control. But have you ever tried going to a doctor to see if maybe you have something like wrong with your nerves? Maybe like, you know, like there's things like restless arms and leg syndrome.
3: I understand that perspective of it, but no, that is not what's happening. That's why I'm cautious about telling people about this stuff, because they think I'm crazy.
0: I don't think you're crazy or anything.
1: Yeah.
3: But they told me they was going to make me the false prophet.
1: Hmm.
3: You know, biblical times.
1: Yeah.
3: We're being in the last days.
0: You don't still go to that church, do you? Or do you?
3: Yes. The man, he left. I had a motorcycle, and he was helping me work on it because I am severely disabled physically. I have 7 fused vertebrae. I ripped out rotator cuffs, the long head bicep tendons. Both shoulders are gone. I have a 10-pound weight restriction, no bending, twisting, or leaning.
0: Wow, that's from a motorcycle accident?
3: No, that was from working in a foundry.
0: Oh, sorry.
1: Okay.
0: Thought you said something about a motorcycle. Sorry.
2: The CIA agent was helping him work on a motorcycle because he's so limited in his movement.
0: Mm.
3: Yeah, because I was unable to do any of the work myself, he volunteered to help me out. He took the anchor bolt out of my caliper and sent me down on the road. And when the caliper didn't go into the front wheel and I put it back on the bike, duct taped it on so it didn't come back off, went to the bike shop, bought a new anchor bolt, went back up to his house and pulled in. He comes walking out and he says, "It don't matter how we try to kill you, you just won't die. How come?" So I explained to him, "You can't kill me until God says so, because my body has already been dead twice with me out of it."
0: You have had near-death experiences?
3: Body was dead.
0: Do you remember anything from that time?
2: Was this from the foundry accident? Or
3: no, this was the first time I was 16 years old. I quit breathing. My body collapsed to the floor, and I was still standing there. The people I was with stepped over my body, stepped through me. And I'm sitting there screaming at him, and all of a sudden these two hands grabbed me by my ankles and started dragging me away from my body the first time when I was 16.
1: Huh, interesting.
0: Do you remember anything else? Like, did they take you, do you remember where they were taking you?
3: They were dragging me away from my body, and when I turned around and looked, it went total darkness, and I just seen a sea of different colored eyes all over the place, and I seen these three huge monster-like things taking a person, and one would slam him to the ground, and then the next one would grab me, pick him up, slam him to the ground, and the two that had a hold of me dragging me off into that darkness, one laughed. He says, "Ha, ha, ha, we got us another one, boys." And I'm freaking out good, right? And I stick my face back into the room where my body was at, and they resuscitated my body, and when my body gasped for air, I went back into my body.
0: Wow. What about your second one? Was it more positive near-death experience?
3: Yes. The second one, I was in a vehicle. I was a passenger in a vehicle, and we missed a curve, and I went through the windshield. I shattered both femurs. I went through the windshield. I had a 2.5-inch deep cut into my skull.
0: Whoa.
3: I opened my eyes up, and there was a bright light, and I covered my eyes and got my eyes adjusted to light, and I realized they were operating room lights, and I sat up and had a ruptured spleen, and they had my stomach split open. One of the people was holding my intestines up, running their hands down, and people were operating on my legs because putting my legs back together.
0: But you didn't feel anything?
3: I sat up and was looking at that. No, I didn't.
0: You were out of body?
1: Huh.
3: I was getting out of the body at that time.
0: Yeah. Did you go anywhere else from there? Did you leave the room?
3: No.
0: Oh.
3: Nope. As I sat up, I was watching, looking inside of my body, where what they were doing inside of my stomach and everything. Then I was looking at what they were doing inside of my legs and stuff. And then I turned around and looked, and there was a bunch of people working on my head.
0: Whoa.
3: And three nurses ran around and started squeezing the blood bags of blood, trying to force it in and everything. And I looked up, and the top of the hospital was gone. It was just darkness, and there was a light, pin needle light, way, way up in the sky. And I thought, oh, that's cool. That must be an angel.
0: Wow.
3: And I went back down and looking at my body and stuff, and about 2-3 seconds later, that little speck of light was in the room next to me. The operating lights weren't even on compared to that light that was standing beside me, and a form of a man stood in there and started talking. I saw it in my face and right down, and I tried to crawl underneath my body to hide, but there's no hiding. He said four things to me, and the fourth thing that he said to me was, lay back down, it's not your time yet. So ever since that time, that's why I told Mr. Doug Schaefer, when he said, no matter how we try to kill you, you just won't die. I said, God says it's when my time is, and you can't kill me until God says it's my time.
2: Man, you sound like you're one tough cookie, brother. I'm
1: not
2: going to lie. You sound like you got some grit to you.
0: Well, we are about to go on break. I would like to hear more from you another night. What's your name, caller?
3: Frederick
0: from Michigan. If you want to call back, we're on every weekend, 7 to 10 Eastern. Thanks for the call so much, Frederick. 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
7: From Feature Story News in New York, I'm Mitch McCann with the Week in Review. The death toll from Venezuela's twin earthquakes rose sharply to at least 589 on Friday, with the United States pledging $150 million in aid and deploying military assets to support the rescue effort. The rapid American response comes after a period of diplomatic realignment between Washington and Caracas following the removal of former President Nicolas Maduro earlier this year. Before the quake struck on Wednesday, the United Nations said nearly 8 million people in Venezuela were already in need of humanitarian support. Alistair D'Souza has more from Washington.
8: Remember, we had this military intervention by the U.S. right earlier this year that saw the Venezuelan then-president Nicolas Maduro remove, bringing a reset in relations between the U.S. and Venezuela's interim leader, Delcy Rodriguez. Now, for decades, to put some context into this, the Venezuelan people have really seen a side of the U.S. that's been rather hostile. First, for example, during Maduro's rule, right, the U.S. imposed all these economic sanctions. Then after his removal, the mood really became transactional under Rodriguez.
7: France continued to swelter under record-breaking temperatures this week, leading the French Prime Minister to activate the country's highest public health emergency level. Forecasters say the most dangerous heat is now shifting eastward across the European continent. Ross Cullen has more from Paris.
9: The situation is slightly better. We are now below 40 degrees. Today here in Paris it is 36, so that is better to be a few degrees cooler. It is still very hot in a city with no air conditioning. It's going to be 41 degrees this afternoon in the far east of France, and then that is going to move into Germany, the Czech Republic, and Austria over the weekend, where they're expecting 41 to 42 degrees there on Sunday.
7: U.S. Secretary of State Marco Rubio spent much of the week in the Middle East. His itinerary included meetings with Gulf Cooperation Council representatives in Bahrain on Thursday in what was the last leg of a three-nation tour to build support for the Memorandum of Understanding that Washington signed with Tehran. Before leaving Kuwait, Mr. Rubio defended the decision to lift sanctions on Iran, calling it a temporary 60-day measure. Fiona Mee has more from Dubai.
10: There's been consistent messaging here from the Secretary of State with all of his Gulf allies here in the region. And he's really attempted to propose this understanding, memorandum of understanding, as a mechanism for peace in the region rather than a concession to Tehran. And he has done that. We saw him sit down here in the United Arab Emirates on Wednesday morning, really setting out security as the main priority, given the UAE was the main target of the hostility very early on and received over 2,500 missiles intercepted here.
7: From Feature Story News in New York, I'm Mitch McCann, and that was the Week in Review.
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0: that you control, that means that you can call 603-283-6160, 603-283-6160. And ForkFest 2026 is going on this week starting Monday. ForkFest 2026, you can email forkfest2026@gmail.com to become one of the people on the list. And you can go to forkfest.wtf, that's F-O-R-K fest.wtf to learn more. It's in Errol, New Hampshire, in the beautiful White Mountains of New Hampshire, in a campground called Northern Waters Campground in Errol, and it's much smaller than the typical Pork Fest campground that Fork Fest is usually the week before or after at, but it's going to be a more intimate and really fun group of people. So far, the people that are going to start showing up on Monday are all people I really like and I'm excited to see. And that's forkfest.wtf, forkfest.wtf for more info. With you on Free Talk Live tonight, you've got me, Bonnie.
1: Riley O'Bill.
2: And Angelo.
1: So before we continue, I have a question about this ForkFest thing. Are you guys going to be giving away a lot of forks there? Or is there going to be a lot of food? Is there going to be an eating contest?
0: No, it's just that it's a fork of pork fest.
1: Oh, okay.
0: I mean, there is going to be food, but not giving away food.
1: Oh, dang. I was hoping
0: it's
1: to
0: not
1: get a free
0: Burning
1: fork.
0: Man. People pay for their stuff at capitalism. At ForkFest.
1: All right.
0: Pro-capitalism.
2: Well, I heard that it's like a barter system at Burning Man.
0: Oh,
1: yeah,
0: okay.
1: It's more like a gift
0: whatever.
1: Economy.
2: Yeah. And it's like,
0: am
2: if
0: I thinking
2: you have
0: Rainbow
2: bacon,
0: or something?
2: You're rich.
0: Am I thinking of like the bank or Rainbow people or something that they're not allowed to charge things? Like they get in trouble? I don't know. Either way. I bet some crazy backroom deals go on at stuff like Burning Man.
1: I imagine so.
2: Yeah, because there's a crazy amount of drugs at stuff like Burning Man.
0: No, not even just like, I bought a million drugs here. I mean something like...
2: Oh, you mean like we're going to meet and talk about...
0: Yeah, because there's like
2: business.
0: No government here and there's rules that are just not normal. I don't know. Like, I bought a million dollar something that's worth $1 million, but it was at Burning Man, so I bartered for this. You know, some weird like hands changing. Just I bet some crazy stuff goes on there
2: like artifacts,
0: we know about, that
2: like
0: we'll never know about. Yeah,
2: Iraqi stolen
0: artifacts
2: getting sold in Hobby Lobby.
0: Oh my god, I was about to say there's somebody that stole a bunch. Or not stole, they bought a bunch, but yeah, it was Hobby Lobby.
2: Yeah,
0: that's crazy. I think they were all like from the Promised Land though, not Iraqi.
2: Oh, I thought they bought a bunch of stuff that...
0: It could be like the...
2: Well, I know Hobby Lobby bought pieces of the Dead Sea Scroll, a lot of them, and it turns out that they're fake.
0: Oh, really? They were fake?
2: Yeah, because it's like on... it's leather-bound, and the real parts are papyrus-bound, so it's...
0: How could you be tricked that it was leather-bound? They didn't have that. If they had leather, they wouldn't need their papyrus, right?
1: True.
2: Yeah, well, that's the whole thing, is they thought they were buying fragments. That they are super old, but they're just not... The Dead Sea Scrolls.
0: I'm Googling when was leather invented. Invented. It says, it was not invented by a single person, but rather developed over thousands of years. Early humans first began scrapping and using animal hides for survival clothing around 400,000 years ago. Okay, wait. So they definitely had leather, so why didn't they use that for writing? Was it just easier?
2: Well, because it was, I'm pretty sure the...
1: leather is hard to write on, I imagine.
2: Yeah. Look it up. Just Google Hobby Lobby fake Dead Sea Scrolls.
0: No, it's fine. I believe you on all that and everything. It's just I was like thinking to myself, like, no, that's got to be more recent.
2: No, it was something like the papyrus was what was used for the time in that part of the world. So like the leather ones are like more Roman age, if that makes any sense. Like it's like a later period.
0: Like, or maybe also the area, because it was like it said, multiple people from all over the world kind of invented it, not just one at a time. It says the Dead Sea Scrolls were not leather-bound because they were produced in the scroll format, which was the standard method of writing and storing documents. So I guess that's why. They got a thing that was
2: Well, not leather-bound, like the scroll was made out of animal skin, papyrus.
0: Oh, okay, yeah.
2: If that makes sense. I guess leather-bound is the wrong term. I'm sorry.
0: No, it's fine.
2: But it was like an animal skin scroll piece and not a papyrus scroll piece, if that makes sense. That's
0: why
2: the
0: were they writing
2: one.
0: On papyrus? Is papyrus just way cheaper? That's,
2: yeah, it's
0: that's
2: like paper.
0: Why it would last longer and, I don't know. Like well, if you were trying to do something to make it last
2: longer. I don't think they were. I think it just got stuck in a cave.
0: Yeah.
2: And that cave got closed and forgotten about, and it just happened to last for that long. I don't think it was designed To, you know what I mean? It wasn't a time capsule.
0: Oh, it says at the time, those people did ride on animal skins as well. Interesting. Okay, whatever. All I know is that at Forkfest, we are definitely not commies. Riley.
1: I was hoping you would be a commie because I'm disabled and I deserve more.
0: Oh, my God. I was hoping you would be a commie, Riley.
1: Oh, okay.
0: Because I'm a woman.
2: Yeah, because you make good bread. So you should just give it to me.
1: Because you don't know how to make bread, is that it?
2: Yeah, talk. I know. Don't put me in a baking competition.
0: I'm just jealous of people that know how to make bread, so you should give me some.
1: Okay.
2: Yeah.
1: All right.
2: I should have access to your skills for free.
1: Okay.
2: Yep.
1: All right.
0: Yep. So this is from activistpost.com again. And I thought it was kind of, I don't know, on topic. Last hour of the show, kind of like conspiracy hours, I guess. Five things to know about pesticides, cancer, and a pending Supreme Court ruling. So maybe, because I know that they kind of review these Supreme Court cases in like batches. Maybe this and the Hawaii gun thing are like in the next like batch is going to come out. I don't know if they put them by, I don't know if they categorize them or something, but apparently it's pending. So after years of lawsuits against agrochemical companies and battles over environmental regulations, the nation's highest court is expected to rule this summer on a case that could significantly alter the pesticide industry. The U.S. Supreme Court is expected to rule next month on whether lawsuits can be brought against pesticide and herbicide makers over claims their products have caused cancer. The court heard arguments in the case in April. I mean, in other countries, they've already like decided this happens with a lot of pesticides that America hasn't decided that with, but let's see. The court heard arguments in the case in April, and the justices appeared split. With a ruling weeks away, here are five things to know about the topic of pesticide use and cancer. One, geographic correlation between heavy pesticide use and high cancer rates. Numerous studies and an analysis of federal data have shown a potential correlation between pesticide use and cancer. Out of the 500 U.S. counties with the highest pesticide use per square mile, largely concentrated in corn, soybean, and fruit-producing states like Iowa, Illinois, Missouri, California, and Florida, 60% have cancer rates higher than the national average of 460 cases per 100,000 people. A 2024 study in Frontiers in Cancer Control and Study in Frontiers in Cancer Control and Society, that must be like the publication, suggests the impact of pesticide use on cancer incidence may rival that of smoking. I mean,
2: are they talking about glyphosate? Because we already know that stuff's bad for you, man. Turning the freaking frogs gay.
1: It's poisoning the food.
0: Ah, sorry. Hit my mic there. Thousands of lawsuits. This is number two. We have a list. Lists are fun on the radio. Number two, thousands of lawsuits have been won against agrochemical companies. Wow.
2: I.e. Monsanto and Roundup.
0: I'm surprised so many have been won against people like those, though, because I would think those people are just like winning.
2: Well, I know Roundup lost big time. Big time. Roundup had to pay a lot of people for the cancer that it caused.
0: Yeah. I used to see that on TV.
2: Yeah.
0: State courts have also found that correlation credible, as Bayer, the maker of the herbicide Roundup, has lost thousands of cases and agreed to pay more than $12 billion in settlements, including individual jury verdicts, such as an initial $2 billion award in California and a recent $1.2 million verdict in Missouri. The company has since dedicated $1 billion to the... No, I'm just kidding. I couldn't spit it out. It's a joke, though. The Gaza Peace Group.
1: Yeah.
0: Now Gaza has a seat. And
2: Bear has a seat on the...
0: Oh, yeah, Bear, I would say, has a seat. And they're... Never mind.
2: You tried.
0: Can't think of words right now. It's I guess there. I'm getting tired. So according to the company, more than 65,000 lawsuits have been filed by farmers, gardeners, and others, users alleging the chemical caused their cancer. I mean, that's not the same as winning 65,000 cases. But it says they've lost thousands. Okay. I want to know exactly how many they lost, but I don't think they've lost 65,000, but there have been 65,000 suits. Number three, companies push for liability shields. In response to these lawsuits, agrochemical companies have aggressively lobbied for state-level bans on this type of litigation, often referred to as liability shields, shield laws. They would essentially say that because the U.S. Environmental Protection Agency has not warned of a link to cancer, state-level claims would be void. So, the companies want state-level...
2: The companies want to go, the feds haven't said it's bad, so you can't sue me for it.
0: Yeah, they want a ban on the type of litigation.
2: Yeah.
0: But,
2: And they're saying that's because the EPA hasn't said that it causes cancer. So you can't sue me for causing cancer if the federal government says it doesn't cause cancer. You know, because like...
0: No, the state level, but still, yeah.
2: Well, but they're saying that...
0: Oh, because the
2: Because the federal EPA. Government, the EPA, yeah. doesn't consider it cancer causing. You can't sue me at the state level saying it causes cancer. Which I think in California, that's already like not a thing. Everything in, you know,
0: California has a thing that says cancer.
2: Yeah, this has been known to the state of California to cause cancer.
0: Yeah. I hate that stuff.
2: Yeah, that's
0: Creeps me out.
2: Well, it's because everything causes cancer. Some, even an apple has a certain level of carcinogens. But apparently it's good for you. I don't know.
0: Yep. Going on airplanes radiates you. A lot of people don't even know that at all. They're just going on.
2: Really?
1: Yeah, it's a really long flight, though.
0: It's not like at a high level to where you're like, everyone is Chernobyl, but.
2: Well, compared to an X-ray.
0: I don't know if it's higher than an X-ray. Let's see, actually. I know it's higher than just standing on the ground.
2: Well, because I know they make you wear the leather apron. They make you wear the, not leather.
1: It's a lead apron.
2: The lead apron when you take an X-ray. So, I mean, if it's at the same level, I don't know. That doesn't feel good.
0: Yeah, that's a good point. That's a really good point. It said, I wrote radiation on airplane versus X-ray. It says airplane flights and X-rays both expose you to low levels of ionizing radiation, but in different ways. A standard X-ray chest delivers roughly 0.02 to 0.1 millisieverts. I can't read that. So that's the unit. So let's just say units. MSV of radiation. A long-haul flight, like transatlantic trip, exposes you to about 0.03 to 0.1 MSV of cosmic radiation. So it's really similar, but I guess it just matters.
2: So
0: like,
2: what does that
0: like
2: mean for somebody who's like a pilot,
0: all
2: though?
0: At once? Oh, that's a good point.
2: Is he getting an X-ray every time he goes up in the air?
0: I don't know, because it says the type is different, so maybe it's like an X-ray is like everything at once. Like, so it's like,
2: but the flight is like over an extended period of time kind of thing.
0: And it has to be like a long flight to even get close to an X-ray. Yeah. So on an airplane, you're exposed to cosmic radiation from space. Because the atmosphere is thinner at cruising altitudes around 30,000 to 40,000 feet, it provides less shielding. An X-ray machine, on the other hand, uses a focused artificial beam of electromagnetic energy. So I guess the actual type matters. And then duration. An X-ray happens in a split second, localized exactly where your doctor needs the image. A flight exposes your whole body, but the dose is spread out over several hours. So I guess that's why it's not a big deal. But yeah, you, like a pilot, that's still a good question. So like,
2: because it's like, you know, the nurses who take the X-rays, they get behind the shield. They get out the room.
0: Mm-hmm.
2: They're, you know, they don't want to be exposed to that. And that was because they found out that the technicians were getting cancer from taking a bunch of X-rays every day.
0: Wow.
2: So now they had, you know, that's why they started putting them behind the shield.
0: I just wrote, so is that bad for pilots? So this is listening to Bonnie talk to ChatGPT talk live, but it wrote, yes, the cumulative dose means commercial pilots and flight attendants are officially classified as occupational radiation workers. Never even heard of that.
1: Wow.
0: In fact, the National Academies of Sciences, Engineering, and Medicine issued a major report urging the FAA to formalize safety protections against this occupational hazard. Wow. That's crazy.
2: I wonder how many like ex-military people, like Air Force members, have gotten cancers that they didn't even know about or think about that were related to flying.
0: Well, if you're in the
2: so
0: Air
2: much.
0: Force, you signed away your soul and everything anyway.
2: No, that's true.
0: Not just your soul, but like actually your health.
2: That's true.
0: And everything.
2: Well, I'm even thinking about like the old planes, like the big, you know, it's like a bus that just got thrown in the air, you know, like a Greyhound that flies kind of thing. What kind of radiation those guys might have been. They didn't even know, you know, and then they end up getting cancer like in the 90s, 80s, 90s, like our grandparents kind of age people. Who had to go through that kind of thing.
0: It says the general public limit, the safe limit for the public is 1 MSV per year. The average pilot intake is 2 to 6 MSV per year.
1: Wow.
2: How much does that increase your likelihood of cancer?
0: It says, what are the actual risks? Slightly higher cancer risk. Studies from the CDC show that flight crews have slightly higher risks of certain cancers. That includes breast cancer in female flight attendants. I thought men get breast cancer too, but in a roughly 2 times higher incidence of melanoma skin cancer across all crew members. So it doesn't seem like it's like a lot, but early onset cataracts are big, pregnancy risks. Oh, that's really creepy. I didn't even think about that. Like, I've never even seen a pregnant flight attendant or anything like that. I wonder if they're just told, like, you can't be pregnant here. I don't know.
2: I'm pretty sure they put them on leave and it's like, just stay out of the air because it is probably dangerous. I know they don't let super pregnant women fly. There's like complications.
0: Really?
2: Just, yeah. Yeah.
0: Oh, wow.
2: There can be a problem.
0: I mean, I would just think if I was pregnant, I wouldn't want to do it, but I didn't know they don't let them, you know?
2: Yeah. There can be, or I think doctors can prevent you from flying. Mm-hmm. Like they'll tell you like, don't fly, stay here.
0: Oh, wow.
2: I don't know if the airline can take you off. If they think, I mean, an airline can kick you off for any reason that they want, really. It's a private company. But I don't know if the, I don't think they have like a rule against pregnant women. I just think it's ill-advised.
0: Yeah, that makes sense. So yeah, companies are trying to get liability shields, of course. Like the vaccine companies have these liability shields that are crazy. Number four, the Trump administration has largely sided with the pesticide makers.
2: That's not very MAHA.
0: Right. It says the push for stricter pesticide regulation has created unusual alliances between left-leaning environmentalists and conservative health advocates under the Make America Healthy Again banner. After an initial Health and Human Services report linked pesticide use to childhood health issues, the agency's final report last year walked back all regulatory calls and instead pivoted to promote public confidence in current EPA standards. Why would that be your response? I don't get it. I'm not saying I'm all for regulations. It's just that I'm like, well, instead we just want people to trust the EPA. I don't get it. President Trump also signed an executive order this year declaring glyphosate critical to national security and his administration.
2: So it can't be banned? That's crazy.
1: Wow. Yeah, that's really insidious, I think.
0: Yeah, that was. I forgot about that. That was crazy. I forgot about that. And his administration actively sided with Bayer during oral arguments before the Supreme Court.
2: Big Ag is, I don't think people talk about how evil Big Ag is. They're
0: the
2: almost
0: strong
2: as evil.
0: The strong sisters on Instagram do.
2: Or even more evil than the pharmaceutical companies. But everybody, yeah. They push for these campaigns, like the No Farms, No Foods. Like that, in theory, that's great, but it's all pushed by Big Ag and these mega corporations that have bought up a ton of family farms. This is like something in the past 10 years. It's like 65% of family owned farms have disappeared.
0: Cause they got bought up
2: They've
0: by
2: been
0: bigger
2: bought
0: people.
2: Up by bigger people. And then those guys turn around and lobby, you know, like the corn industry that's hyper inflated by the U.S. government. We subsidize all the corn production in the United States. And that's why we put so much corn syrup into everything. Because it is cheaper to use sugar, but we just have so much corn, we don't know what to do with it. So we
0: Stop
2: just turn it into
0: it.
2: Corn syrup. No, because it's
0: no.
2: No. No.
0: I wasn't even thinking that. I was just laughing at the fact you were like, no, stop growing. Don't stop growing corn.
2: Because
0: it's so
2: I'm just saying
0: profitable?
2: That. It's not profitable. I'm just saying as the corn
0: well,
2: farmer,
0: the
2: mega corporation. Yeah, they're subsidized. Yeah. They don't want to stop growing corn. They get paid to grow corn.
0: I know. It's like when me and Ian first started looking at ingredients, period, in the grocery store, when I was like, okay, I want to start looking for just like, I don't want to eat corn. That takes away like 50% of the grocery store. Like things that you just wouldn't expect at all to have corn in it.
2: Well, because the corn you're eating is like so modified as it is.
0: Yeah, it's like meal,
2: it's not
0: powder.
2: Maize. It's not even the... You know, the original crop's maize, right? And they're small.
0: Yeah, smaller.
2: They're like 4 to 5 inches. Yeah, different colors. The kernels are a lot tougher. It's better for like cornmeal, right? Like you turn it into a powder and then use it to bake like cornbread.
1: Yeah.
2: But like this big yellow corn that we know and love here in America, it's not good for you. Right, you've eaten corn, right? You know, you can't digest it. Whatever we've done to it, it's not.
1: It takes vitamin B out of your body, from what I hear.
2: Yeah, we've totally destroyed the crop, and we subsidize it for animal feed too. It's a racket. Everything's just been turned into a racket, and the federal government's propping it up. The deeper you look into these corporations, it's just a racket, and they're all propped up through government subsidies and some kind of sketchy money moving around. Right? And yep. It just never, you're always told to point the finger at, like, the Elon Musks, but if the government wasn't helping them do all these terrible things, then they wouldn't be doing them.
0: Or have the ability because of, like,
2: or have the ability, yes. They couldn't.
0: Like, yep. And, you know, regulating the competition out and stuff like that. So, yeah, Trump doing things like making glyphosate critical national security, and his administration actively sided with Bayer during oral arguments before the Supreme Court. In April, MAHA activists celebrated a win after the House voted to remove a pesticide industry-backed provision from its farm bill. The debate is expected to continue as the Senate drafts its own version of the farm bill.
2: The farm bill is the corn subsidies. They call it the farm bill. And even, I think SNAP is in the farm bill. Part of food stamps is under the farm bill.
0: Oh, wow.
2: I know free student lunches is under the farm bill. They put a bunch of stuff underneath the farm bill when it's really just government programs.
0: Yeah.
2: And then everybody goes, oh, you're against the farm bill? No farms, no food, pal. We need to support our farmers, man. And then they continue to go to places like Walmart.
0: Yeah.
2: And buy not local produce or poultry and meat.
0: Yeah, that makes sense. I mean, that doesn't make sense.
1: They don't go to JD for chicken.
0: The problem arises. Yeah. Okay, so number five, Supreme Court hears arguments on national liability ban. Oh, sorry, on national liability shield ban. In April, the U.S. Supreme Court heard arguments in Monsanto versus Darnell, in which Monsanto, owned by Bayer, argued that because the EPA has ruled glyphosate is unlikely to be carcinogenic, federal law preempts states from requiring cancer warning labels or awarding damages through state juries. A decision is expected in July. Wow. So the EPA, I wonder what their what flaws were in their studies where they decided that.
2: Money. Monsanto money.
0: Yeah.
2: Oh, well, because it's really, I'm pretty sure it's the Monsanto guy. The ex-CEO of Monsanto became the head of the EPA.
0: Oh, things like that happen all the time.
2: Yeah.
0: Like people in seed oil companies getting into places where they can regulate seed oil companies. Things like that.
2: Well, it's the same thing with the military industrial complex, right? You retire as a lieutenant and then you go work at Raytheon and then, you know, you make sure that that contract goes your way because you know the guys who decide where the contracts go, right? You play golf with them.
0: Mm-hmm. When I Googled just like ex-CEO of Monsanto becoming EPA, it says no former CEO of Monsanto has ever become the administrator of the EPA. However, several former Monsanto executives, lawyers, and lobbyists have been appointed to high-level advisory and deputy roles within the EPA and other federal regulatory agencies over the years. Yep. Like we said.
2: It's the revolving door, the revolving bureaucratic door. You get kicked from private to public and back and forth for 20, 30 years, and then suddenly you have a couple million dollars.
0: The government's trying to kill us, but they just don't know why we just won't die because it's not our time yet. They're trying to get us with the glyphosate. When I was born, 1996 was the year that they, like, let loose on pesticides, and they started using way more pesticides, like some law like allowed them to start doing it. And I really think that everybody like my age and younger has like way more health problems because of it. But more Free Talk Live tomorrow, so you can tell us what you think on that. And freetalklive.com for more. 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

0: now shifting eastward across the European continent. Ross Cullen has more from Paris.
1: The situation is slightly better. We are now below 40 degrees. Today here in Paris it is 36, so that is better to be a few degrees cooler. It is still very hot in a city with no air conditioning. It's going to be 41 degrees this afternoon in the far east of France, and then that is going to move into Germany, the Czech Republic and Austria over the weekend, where they're expecting 41 to 42 degrees there on Sunday.
0: U.S. Secretary of State Marco Rubio spent much of the week in the Middle East. His itinerary included meetings with Gulf Cooperation Council representatives in Bahrain on Thursday in what was the last leg of a three-nation tour to build support for the Memorandum of Understanding that Washington signed with Tehran. Before leaving Kuwait, Mr. Rubio defended the decision to lift sanctions on Iran, calling it a temporary 60-day measure. Fiona Mee has more from Dubai.
2: There's been consistent messaging here from the Secretary of State with all of his Gulf allies here in the region. And he's really attempted to propose this memorandum of understanding as a mechanism for peace in the region rather than a concession to Tehran, and he has done that. We saw him sit down here in the United Arab Emirates on Wednesday morning, really setting out security as the main priority, given the UAE was the main target of the hostility very early on and received over 2,500 missiles intercepted here.
0: Andy Burnham is on course to become Britain's next Prime Minister, possibly without a contest, after securing the support of more than 200 Labour lawmakers, well above the threshold needed to get on the ballot. Nominations are due to open on the 9th of July. British Prime Minister Sir Keir Starmer announced his resignation, but he remains in office until a successor is chosen. Ollie Barrett, reporting from London, says Burnham could be on the steps of Downing Street by mid-July if no challenger emerges to force a full leadership ballot.
3: Andy Burnham at the moment is the only person who's really put his head above the parapet, and he looks overwhelmingly likely to win and could well be the only candidate that can gather enough support from MPs to even get into the race. In that scenario, he will actually effectively become Prime Minister on the 17th of July after an announcement that the race is ending with only him in it on the 16th of July. So he could well be on the steps of Downing Street on the 17th of July, having been asked by the King to form a government.
0: And the United Nations says a new cholera outbreak in Sudan is worsening, with drone strikes forcing the closure of medical facilities and water stations. The outbreak was officially declared last Tuesday, barely 3 months after the previous epidemic, which infected more than 124,000 people and killed over 3,500, was declared over. The disease has now spread beyond West Kordofan into neighbouring North Kordofan State. Naba Mohideen reports from Port Sudan.
4: The situation in Ubaid is deteriorating every day as the city is witnessing siege-like conditions, just like the situation in Al-Fashir before it fell under the RSF control on October 2025. Reports on the ground saying that civilians are suffering multiple drone attacks on a daily basis targeting water infrastructure, water plants, electricity, fuel depots.
0: From Feature Story News in New York, I'm Mitch McCann, and that was The Week in Review.
5: Tensions in Washington, D.C. reached a new high yesterday as several dozen members of Congress took a class of visiting school children hostage, barricaded themselves inside the Capitol Rotunda, and demanded $12 trillion in cash. The children were rounded up at gunpoint, whereupon the House Speaker informed negotiators that one child would die every hour unless their demands were met. Here now, a brief video one of the students was able to send out from inside the Capitol.
6: Nobody move!
5: Historians across the country politely reminded Americans this week to quickly check and see what has happened in the past before making any big decisions.
7: Just take any book with history in it and then quickly skim through it to see what decisions in the past turned out to be bad. And then once you've pinpointed them, simply don't make those same decisions again. Because if a bad thing happened again, you see, that would be very bad indeed, wouldn't it?
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0: The phone number here is 603-283-6160. In the studio tonight, you got Stu.
1: Kahuna.
2: And Richie Rich.
0: And, well, since it's a call-in show, and we already have a caller.
2: People are waiting to get on.
0: Shall we just go to the phone? It's Sarah in New Mexico.
2: Voices
0: Sarah.
2: Must be heard.
0: Sarah, what's on your mind tonight?
3: Oh, yeah. I can't believe it. You took me on at 5 o'clock? This is unbelievable.
0: Yes, well, 5 o'clock.
1: 7
0: Eastern, yes.
2: Yes, 5 o'clock in New Mexico.
3: Because it's 5 o'clock here in New Mexico time. But
2: well, you called at 5 o'clock, like so we took you on at 5 o'clock.
0: That's right. God. I remember listening to Free Talk Live from 5 to 8.
2: Yeah.
0: It was. Yeah.
2: I'm just saying, unless there's other callers on the line, we usually take calls when they call in.
0: Mm-hmm.
2: Right? Like, the only reason Sarah waits is because she's usually not the first caller.
0: Yeah.
2: But if someone's on the line, we answer.
3: Oh, okay.
0: Yeah. If somebody calls, we answer.
3: Well, that's really impressive. So I just want to explain that remember my network company? So we have this, nonprofit, if they apply, they qualify for 5% products. So it's kind of like encourages, like, oh, if I get put under this church, whatever I buy, 5% would go to a 5% product. And I have talked to maybe 10 churches about this program. And they all look at me like I'm just nonsense. Or they think I'm scam, or they don't understand what I'm talking about, or
1: Sarah, yeah, so I was a little confused. By 5% product, do you mean multi-level marketing?
0: Yes.
3: Well,
0: this is the thing she's been in for a while.
1: Okay.
3: Yeah,
2: it's
3: a network marketing. I don't call it the MLM because we don't have distribution. We don't buy and resell. That's an MLM. Like, Amway is an MLM. Mary Kay is an MLM because you have to buy first.
0: But it's a pyramid scheme in that you sign people up under your name, right?
2: If you're good.
3: Well, under my group, below me.
0: Yes, so there you go. So pyramid scheme,
1: Ponzi scheme.
2: It's not. It's neither of those. And even like, I will defend the MLM and the network marketing.
0: Hey, a pyramid scheme is not necessarily a bad thing. If you get in there, if you're smart enough to see where you are in the thing and you get in somewhere in the top third, you can make some money.
2: Yeah. But like even a corporate structure appears like a pyramid, right? And it's not a scheme. It's
3: above
2: board.
3: Everything, if you think about it, is a pyramid. Even churches are pyramid. You got the people at the top. You got people, the executive, people administrate. And you got people underneath.
2: Yeah.
3: So it's kind of like a pyramid.
0: So it's a pyramid setup, maybe or maybe not a scam.
2: Right.
0: Yeah.
2: But everything hierarchical ends up like a pyramid. There's one guy up top, and then delegation starts from there.
0: Does kind of seem that way, huh?
3: So I'm trying to, let me try to explain. Nobody understands what I'm talking about. Let me try to explain. So I'm signed up as a monthly customer, okay? So I have talked to 10 different churches that I've been going to, and then the pastors are like dodging me, and then they have another pastor, so I can't talk to the regular pastor. There's a new pastor.
1: Why are they dodging you?
0: Probably because she shows up once every 10th week.
3: So it seems like the anchor church that I went to, they have a regular pastor, and he's not there today. Some other pastors, like, they're trying to avoid me because they don't want to hear what I'm trying to explain to them, how this nonprofit works. They don't even want to hear it, my explanation. So, you know, I'm trying to explain this to you guys.
2: Maybe a big contribution to the church will clear their ears out.
0: Mm-hmm.
3: Well, you know, I have made big contributions, $500 contributions, and they don't want to hear nothing either.
2: Okay.
3: They're like, we don't want to be a part of it. They don't even want me to explain what's going on.
1: Well, they're probably leery of it because they probably think it's a scheme. Because
2: God's the top of their pyramid.
0: Yeah, they got their own hustle going.
1: It's competition.
0: They don't want to split their attention. They want to focus on the one hustle they already have.
1: And they can maintain the monopoly.
3: thing of this whole, the business set up behind this nonprofit is, you know how there's the fundraisers, restaurants, all kinds of, if you buy this cosmetic, 2% will help with the human trafficking. I bought a lipstick like that. So it's kind of like the same concept.
2: You bought a lipstick that helps with human trafficking?
3: Well, I bought this, like a lipstick from, like Sprouts. And it says that 2% of it will help, you know, programs that help, rescue human trafficking victims. Yeah. And I'm like, oh, wow.
1: Do you believe that it really helps? It's an honest question.
0: I would be suspicious that it actually just goes to the people that are actually doing the bad stuff anyways.
3: But, so this is the same concept. You have to be a real nonprofit, 501c3. So they need that form, and you have to fill out this form. And once you're set up, all the customers that get put under the church, whatever they order, gets 5% to that church for free products. But I don't get, nobody understands. It gives me any time to understand it. But the whole business, the company's doing this. So all the church members, they're very dedicated to their church. I mean, they really are.
2: So let me ask you a question. Let me ask you a question based on your approach, Sarah. And I'll try to tie this in with what I do professionally at my real job. So I got people on the phones whose job it is to set appointments. And I, you know, when I interview new people, I tell them the job is threefold, right? You have to, number one, you have to identify a need. And if there's a need, then you qualify it to make sure the job is big enough for our undertaking. And then if that's the case, then you go ahead and like close it, right? So as you're approaching these churches and you're trying to pitch this like 5%, have you even identified a need that those churches need the product you're trying to get them a discount on?
3: Yeah, I guess they have to, like you say, they have to have a need. Oh, you know, that 5%.
2: The 5% doesn't matter if there's no need, right? So if you're going to all these churches and they've like, they're clearly, they don't need whatever you're selling, right? Maybe move away from the church model and find an organization that like has a need, right? If you're moving,
0: that's a good point. If this company you were working for sold Bibles, I bet this church would be a lot more interested.
2: Right. But if they sell like home cosmetics like soap and shampoos and that, maybe like a homeless shelter that's a nonprofit, mm-hmm. right, could use soap and toothpaste
0: or an
2: and
0: elderly
2: shampoos,
0: care home or something.
2: Like that. Yeah.
3: That's a really good point, because I think there is the nonprofit, it's a nonprofit that helps human trafficking victims. I think it's called the Dream Center. You're right. And they are always needing soap, shampoo, toiletries, all those body care deodorants products. You are right. And then they definitely have a 501c3. And
2: there
3: if
2: you
3: they
2: go.
3: Qualify. Yeah, but yeah, you are right. I mean, the only thing I could convince that.
2: I get that a lot as well.
3: Yeah, so you set up an appointment for, what do you do, for what? Is it the, are you a
2: My main job is home beautification and exterior remodels. So we do roofing, siding, windows, and doors.
3: Oh, my God. Oh, my God. And then people think that you're a scam, too, right?
2: Yeah, all the time. But if someone needs roofing, siding, windows, and doors, and we go, hey, that's what we do, and we'll give you a quote for free, we'll come to your house and give you a free quote, right? People take the appointment. Because there's no risk until our sales guy shows up and pitches the product. And even then, there's no risk because we're still competing with all the other local contractors that can likely undercut us.
3: Right. So then who pays you? It's the company that gets the job. They pay your company for
2: This is an internal marketing operation. I work for the company. My operators work for the company. And the sales guys work for the company. The installers work for the company, but we buy product from vendors.
3: Yeah.
2: So when someone says, like, I need a roof, you know, and they sign on the dotted line to have us install the roof, then we go get the roof materials from a vendor, and then we go out there and install the roof.
0: So it sounds like Richie has sent you in the right direction to get more people signed up.
2: Identify the need.
0: That's right. Thanks for the call tonight,
2: Part one,
0: Sarah.
2: Do they need what you're offering? Mm. If they don't, you're barking up the wrong tree.
0: Yeah.
2: You don't have to, like, manufacture demand. You just have to find the people demanding it.
0: It'll be interesting next time she calls to find out whether she was able to apply the knowledge that you've imparted to her.
2: It's still a skill, man. It's going to take some practice, regardless of my advice.
0: Mm. So, Big Kahuna, you were riding a motorcycle around with some other people that rode motorcycles around?
1: Yeah.
2: Leather-clad, hairy gentlemen all gathered in one place.
1: Yeah, Laconia Bike Week, one of the major bike rallies in this country. And
0: Like a week-long biker festival?
1: Yep. Laconia, New Hampshire, near Lake Winnipesaukee.
0: Okay.
2: You said one of the major ones. It's literally the only one I've ever heard of. So
0: well, there's Sturgis.
1: Sturgis.
2: Oh, yeah, okay. All right.
1: You got Sturgis, and you got Daytona.
2: I've never heard of Daytona.
0: Being from out west, I had never heard of Laconia until I came out.
2: All right.
0: But Sturgis was the famous thing everybody had heard about.
1: Yeah, okay. So I think it ran from Saturday the 13th till today is actually the last day, but I was out there a week ago for 3 days, and it was great. I mean, here's the thing. When we were talking about this before, you know, if you listen to the one news outlet here in New Hampshire, right?
2: The one TV station,
1: you know, according
2: to
1: them.
2: The one radio station.
1: And I watched the clip because I had heard this. They said, you know, it's potentially the attendance was down this year 20 to 25%, they claim, because of gas prices. Right, that was the main reason.
2: You put that in air quotes, like, well, you don't think gas prices are a problem for people?
1: I'm not saying that they're not higher, but, you know, I talked to some people about that, and, motorcycles get great gas mileage.
2: Okay.
1: And, yes, I would think it's on the list of reasons why you may or may not go, but I don't think it's, like, high on the list. In other words...
0: How big are those tanks on a motorcycle, like 2.5 gallons?
1: I mean, I've got a Harley, one of the bigger ones. It's about 6 gallons, I think.
0: What's the range on that?
1: Close to 300 miles, believe
0: it. Okay.
1: Yeah, so I mean, that's what I would expect. It's decent.
0: So I don't think fuel prices are.
1: That's what I was thinking. You know,
0: unless it's just that, you know, fuel prices because for their daily driving and that's got them.
2: Well, when you're used to filling up your Harley for $30 and now it's $60.
1: Well, yeah. Right? Yeah, I'm not saying that it's not a factor. I don't think that's going to drive attendance that much, but I can tell you this, being there, it was packed. Like, if you didn't get down to, if anybody has been there, Weir's Beach is the main drag there where all the bikers kind of congregate and pack, and they've got bars down there, and if you weren't down there early, you couldn't find a place to park.
0: Is this your first time?
1: That was my first time, like, during bike week. I had been there before, like, off season. The interesting thing is there were tons of cops around. I mean, like, you think about bikers and, you know, kind of wild and burnouts, and anybody doing a burnout, like, there were cops there, like, on the spot writing tickets. They even have, like, there's, like, painted lines. And if you're, like, you know, a few inches over the painted line, they come out and write you a ticket. I mean, it was crazy.
0: So what happens when a biker gets pulled over? The rest of the bikers just pretend they don't see it?
1: Oh, no. I mean, there's dudes around there videoing it, and people stand around and watch, you know.
2: Were the bikers anti-cop or, like, pro-cop in that situation?
1: I don't know. I mean, probably anti-cop, but, I mean, it's not like they're doing anything about it either.
2: Okay.
1: You know? I just talking to some of the old-timers, they're like, yeah, it's not the way it used to be, and, you know, we used to get away with a lot more stuff, and it's just, it wasn't the type of environment necessarily that I envisioned.
2: Used to be an underground thing, and now it's commercialized.
1: Yeah.
2: Oversaw
1: bus. Yeah. Yeah. And then when you're down at Weir's Beach, all it is like t-shirt vendors and, you know, fried chicken and stuff like that. You know, they got like a carnival.
2: Okay. So, I like fresh squeezed lemonade, man.
1: Yeah.
2: Fried chicken, fresh squeezed lemonade.
1: But, you know, a beautiful country. I mean, and, you know, if you ride motorcycles, I mean, if you haven't attended, I mean, despite what I just said, I mean, it's just gorgeous there. And I went on a couple long rides, and it's just awesome.
0: Yeah.
1: Yeah.
0: I inadvertently ended up at one motorcycle rally ever. It was in Austin, Texas.
1: By mistake or just?
0: Well, I just had a thing that was going
2: like
0: on.
2: Like Pee Wee Herman shows up on his bicycle?
0: No, there was a BMX charity event that I was filming for there.
1: Okay.
0: And It, you know, it wasn't too out of hand. They did the, what, you know, the breeze ride. Yeah. Is that what they call it?
1: Yeah.
0: And, where they ride their motorcycles naked. And they, you know, they had like motorized bar stools and lots of day drinking. And I didn't see any like, you know, crazy peel outs or, you know, like people roasting their tires.
1: Yeah.
0: I didn't see, a whole lot of shenanigans or.
1: I mean, they still have the stuff like that you would think would be at a biker rally, like the wet t-shirt contest.
0: Mm-hmm.
1: I mean, there were plenty of opportunities for that at the High Octane Saloon, which is one of the big biker bars there.
0: Yeah.
2: Did you enter?
1: I skipped it this time. You know, maybe if I practice, maybe next year. But you know, there was stuff like that.
0: I suspect what happens to these biker festivals is that they get started by these diehard biker people that are quite rowdy and like to have a real good time. And then slowly over time, businessmen infiltrate them.
1: Yeah.
0: And they come out and they're doing their weekend warrior biker thing. And
2: down with capitalism.
0: They get full acceptance and everything, and they're, you know.
1: Well.
0: But you can tell the difference.
1: It's interesting because, I mean, I've been up there a few times, I'd say, over the last 10 years. And there's a lot of new construction, like, right around that area.
0: Mm-hmm.
1: In fact, I mean, there's a website. I'm not going to probably not name it now, but, like, literally brand new condos right on the little hill where you roll down into Weir's Beach that have a nice overlook right into Lake Winnipesaukee. And I looked, it said only 5 units remaining, right? So I looked it up, and the prices start at $750,000, right?
2: Wow. Okay.
1: And this is on property. I'm like, oh, that wasn't there the last time I came here. So it's like everywhere else, just tons of new construction, big money. And I suspect that people paying those prices because they want to be there and around the lake and stuff, they may not be as accepting of these types of events. So, you know, they kind of use their influence to, hey, we need we need a big police presence there this week.
0: I don't want
1: these troublemakers, you know.
0: Yeah, bring some order.
1: In town.
2: I'm not a big fan of the cops.
0: Order and regulation to
1: the biker.
0: Well,
1: neither am I.
2: But groups of bikers on the road is like my second least favorite groups of people on the road behind bicyclists.
1: Okay.
2: I just don't like motorcycle groups on the road.
1: Okay. Yeah. Well,
0: they're rather discourteous, aren't they?
2: Yes.
0: Uh-huh. Yeah, I've experienced this too.
2: That's a polite way of putting it.
0: We have a caller on the line. Not that people in, you know, cars and trucks aren't discourteous too, but
2: sure. But like the bikes act as a group, right? And they, you know, they block lanes and they, you know, they impede traffic.
0: We have a caller on the line. We're getting out of the phones. Wireless caller, you're on Free Talk Live. What's on your mind?
4: Hey guys, my name's Owen. Am I on the line?
0: Yes,
4: Owen.
2: You're on the air.
0: Hi, Owen.
4: I've never even, I don't know, I was just on X and I saw, I don't know, you popped up and
2: Welcome.
4: I've been sort of dealing with like an ethical dilemma lately.
2: Tell us about it.
0: Richie's good at these. Richie's good at these. Let's hear it.
4: All right. So
2: Dumper.
4: I moved up to Minnesota to my dad's cabin in February from Florida. And just had a rough go of it the past 4 or 5 years. Made and lost about $1.2 million. And
2: I'm already jealous.
1: How'd that happen, by the way? That's a lot of money to lose.
0: Did you check the couch?
4: Yeah, that's funny. So, it started with
2: subreddit Wall Street Pets.
4: It started with the coronavirus, dude. So I had a blind company that I was doing pretty well. I made $230,000 in 2019, just me, you know, and a couple of helpers, you know. And then the coronavirus shut me down, and then I had a couple of people relying on me to live, you know, like this one guy had 2 kids and all right, I'm already justifying it, but basically, I knew a guy, whose dad owned this abandoned Hershey's chocolate factory in Canada that he turned into like a weed thing. Mm-hmm. And, I got desperate and I like got in trouble, but I got off, whatever. basically, I got in trouble, and then I was living in my boat down by the river.
0: Got in trouble for ganja smuggling?
4: Yeah, 187 pounds of pot. And then,
0: well, thank you for your service. And then, I'm sorry you got in trouble.
4: Then my family cut me off.
2: I'm used to hearing drugs
4: cousin,
2: in kilos.
1: Yeah,
4: so then my cousin was becoming a DEA agent, and so my whole family had to cut me off, and my cousin got my girlfriend at the time pregnant. So I got completely exiled, dude. And then I was just like, it turned into this thing. It's like a snowball effect. Like everything's going wrong.
1: Yeah, there's a lot of stuff going on there, man.
4: So the investigator was, he was very kind to me. He just sort of understood like where I was going.
5: LRN.FM.
4: You know, like, this is your shot.
0: Sorry about that. We had to drop
2: it. He said it again.
0: You.
2: He said it twice. I don't know if you got...
0: The dump hadn't rebuilt.
2: Yeah. Okay. All right.
0: I don't know if... Yeah, it shouldn't be there.
2: All right.
0: Okay. Anyways.
2: Our apologies.
0: Sorry about that
2: one.
0: We have FCC regulations. You can call back another night. But we have a one call per night policy.
2: Especially if you drop the F-bomb twice.
1: Although, you know, he was getting into it, so... You can kind of understand why that happened.
2: It was interesting. I was intrigued by the call.
1: Yeah, I was having a little trouble following because there's so many things, but yeah.
2: Yeah, but this isn't the After Hours podcast. Yeah,
1: correct.
2: Follow the rules.
0: Indeed. All right.
1: I do want to find out the rest of that story, though.
2: We'll put you in contact with Owen during the break.
0: Yeah.
2: It turned out like the cops were chasing him, and as he got into his car, they started pulling on his leg and pulling on his leg and pulling his leg, just like I'm pulling yours.
0: Definitely. So, sounds like bike week was fun, but not as much fun as you were hoping for.
1: Yeah, that's about right. And but I mean, I would go again, but not as psyched about it as I was before last week.
0: Yeah. Well, rumor has it there are some roving e-bike gangs in California now. So on that topic, maybe we'll get into that.
2: Hex Angels.
0: Unless callers want to talk about something else, they can call in at 603-283-6160 and let us know what they're thinking about. This is Free Talk Live.
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7: From Feature Story News in New York, I'm Mitch McCann with the Week in Review. The death toll from Venezuela's twin earthquakes rose sharply to at least 589 on Friday, with the United States pledging $150 million in aid and deploying military assets to support the rescue effort. The rapid American response comes after a period of diplomatic realignment between Washington and Caracas following the removal of former President Nicolas Maduro earlier this year. Before the quake struck on Wednesday, the United Nations said nearly 8 million people in Venezuela were already in need of humanitarian support. Alistair D'Souza has more from Washington.
8: Remember, we had this military intervention by the U.S. right earlier this year that saw the Venezuelan then-president Nicolas Maduro remove, bringing a reset in relations between the U.S. and Venezuela's interim leader, Delcy Rodriguez. Now, for decades, to put some context into this, the Venezuelan people have really seen a side of the U.S. that's been rather hostile. First, for example, during Maduro's rule, right, the U.S. imposed all these economic sanctions. Then after his removal, the mood really became transactional under Rodriguez.
7: France continued to swelter under record-breaking temperatures this week, leading the French Prime Minister to activate the country's highest public health emergency level. Forecasters say the most dangerous heat is now shifting eastward across the European continent. Ross Cullen has more from Paris.
5: The situation is slightly better. We are now below 40 degrees. Today here in Paris, it is 36. So that is better to be a few degrees cooler. It is still very hot in a city with no air conditioning. It's going to be 41 degrees this afternoon in the far east of France. And then that is going to move into Germany, the Czech Republic, and Austria over the weekend, where they're expecting 41 to 42 degrees there on Sunday.
7: U.S. Secretary of State Marco Rubio spent much of the week in the Middle East. His itinerary included meetings with Gulf Cooperation Council representatives in Bahrain on Thursday in what was the last leg of a three-nation tour to build support for the Memorandum of Understanding that Washington signed with Tehran. Before leaving Kuwait, Mr. Rubio defended the decision to lift sanctions on Iran, calling it a temporary 60-day measure. Fiona Mee has more from Dubai.
9: There's been consistent messaging here from the Secretary of State with all of his Gulf allies here in the region, and he's really attempted to propose this understanding, memorandum of understanding, as a mechanism for peace in the region rather than a concession to Tehran, and he has done that. We saw him sit down here in the United Arab Emirates on Wednesday morning, really setting out security as the main priority, given the UAE was the main target of the hostility very early on and received over 2,500 missiles intercepted here.
7: From Feature Story News in New York, I'm Mitch McCann, and that was the Week in Review.
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1: Kahuna.
2: And Richie Rich.
0: Let's see, last segment, we talked to Sarah, we talked to somebody who had to get dumped, and we talked about bike.
2: Owen.
0: Yeah, it's unfortunate.
2: We didn't even get to the dilemma.
0: Stupid FCC.
3: Yeah, we get to the punchline,
0: I was okay
3: line,
0: with
3: man.
0: The words, but, you know, rules.
2: Oh, stuff. Yeah, I'm fine with the words, just mm-hmm. not in this environment, yep. right? Like that's unfortunately the way it is for now.
0: Yep, unfortunate. We were going to talk about... a new form of bike gangs.
2: Sure. So I call them the Hex Angels. This is from MSN.com, I believe. California's new Hells Angels. Teens on e-bikes cut a path of danger.
3: I'm scared already.
2: I feel like this is just an extension of the dirt bikes. Like, you know, like, people who ride the dirt bikes to the streets and they ride their four-wheelers to the streets
3: yep.
2: or whatever.
3: Yep.
2: And similar to the motorcycles, right? They're, as Stoop said, just discourteous.
0: They right? certainly are.
2: And usually when they're, like, being discourteous, I'm like, I don't care if they die. Like, hit them. Just plow right through them. Lessons need to be taught. But if you just want to ride, right, and not be discourteous, like, cool. Just yield. Signs of the exploding popularity of e-bikes are everywhere. Riders are showing up in massive groups at the beach. Kids are popping wheelies on quiet residential roads. And
0: popping wheelies? Oh, no.
2: Right, which is cool, right? Like
0: popping wheelies, so cool.
2: Do your wheelie, but if you do your wheelie in front of me and slow down because you can't control it, right? Like now you're being discourteous.
0: Oh,
2: go
0: yep,
2: away.
0: Yep, yep.
2: Yeah, so... That's my general opinion. Like, if you could do it safely and maintain the speed and not slow down traffic,
0: you gotta
2: tip my hat to you, sir. Yes, yes. display your skills, not this nonsense. Popping wheelies on quiet residential roads and scores of others are showing up in emergency rooms with cuts, broken bones, or worse. Yes. Like, life lessons. We don't need, this is one of those things, like, we don't need the cops to teach the lessons, right? Writing tickets for being an inch over
3: right,
2: the line.
3: Exactly.
2: Right? Like, you fall, and you damage things, and you're broken, yourself is broken, you damage property, you have to be liable for that. Like, those are the life lessons. An 81-year-old was allegedly killed in Lake Forest after a 14-year-old crashed into him after he was spotted doing wheelies. In Yorba Linda, a 12-year-old was critically injured while riding a modified e-motorcycle. In Oceanside, a rider fled from police in a chase that reached speeds of up to 50 miles an hour. And in Huntington Beach, a man was attacked after riding his scooter through a crowd of more than 100 young e-bike riders. Now, with graduations underway and summer around the corner, police across the state are looking for ways to pump the brakes on dangerous e-bike riding. If these bikes are not treated with respect and care, it could be just as dangerous as handing over firearms, said Officer Brandon Pawn, a collision investigator with the Los Angeles Police Department. I'm going to interject here, because, like, for a long time, I mean, this, I don't know how, when the culture started, but street racing has always been a culture, right? People, you know, back in the 80s, people really upset with skateboarders, you know, being on the sidewalk and, like, rail grinding the bus stop benches.
3: Yep.
2: Right. And like the cities or the state, you know, the community, whatever, started developing places for these people to like ply their trade safely.
3: Like skate parks.
2: Skate parks.
3: Yep.
2: Places built racetracks.
3: Yep.
2: Right. It's like, oh, don't race on the street. Just go down the track. Yep. And it's, you know, you get the same thrill.
3: Yeah.
2: Right. But you're just off, you know, if you don't give them a place to do it, they end up doing it on the street.
3: Yeah.
2: So. I'm not saying that public money should be spent, right? But like some entrepreneur, like with an eye for profitability, might be able to build something on some land somewhere that'll give these, you know, kids the thrill they're looking for, And, you know, it'll still be dangerous, right? If you pop a wheelie, you know, you still could screw it up, fall and crash and end up in the hospital. But at least you're not going to put...
0: The 81-year-olds will know that not hang out there.
2: Right. That's not where you're going to find 81-year-olds. So, like, that 81-year-old will be safer, you know, otherwise, and you'll have a place for the motorcycles to ride. Right. Or, you know, or a dirt bike track, right? When that, you know, for that was the thing.
0: Back to that sentence, by the way, just the way it sounded when you read it, it said he, a teenager ran into and killed an 81-year-old man after being spotted popping wheelies earlier, almost like he was mad that he couldn't do his wheelies. And so he ran into that guy on purpose.
2: But, well, it also said allegedly. So, like, they don't know if the 81-year-old was killed. Or is he not dead? Is he in critical condition?
0: Or do they not know if he hit him? Or,
2: right.
0: And, like, did the guy might have just fallen over and died because he was really old anyways? Nobody really knows.
2: If this was six years ago, it would have been a COVID death.
0: Definitely.
2: 81-year-old hit by wheeling motorcycle dies of COVID. if these bikes are not treated with respect and care, it could be just as dangerous as handing over a firearm. The investigator said, it's not just risky riding that raises concerns. Online videos show riders how to easily modify bikes to increase speeds. Some say bikes that are marketed for kids are more akin to motorcycles, reaching speeds of up to 50 miles. Why are they stuck on 50? 50 miles per hour on an e-bike. Some parents are unaware of the difference between e-bikes and e-motorcycles. Police said, while others are knowingly handing over the fast, dangerous bikes to young and inexperienced riders, the fast bikes, some of them illegal to use if riders is not licensed, are easy to find. And in April, California Attorney General Rob Bonta warned sellers, manufacturers, and consumers that modified e-bikes and those that exceed state regulations may be illegal for unlicensed riders.
0: What? They have state regulations on e-bikes?
2: I guess so.
0: Jeez.
2: Like, again, how do you differentiate, right? Like, we talked about this a little bit during the break. Like, I have a moped.
1: Mm-hmm.
2: And when I got my moped, the license that I had to get says motorcycle/bicycle.
1: Okay.
2: Permanent, right? And then at some point, right before I moved, because I'm not, like, screw it, I don't follow the laws anyway. But right before I moved, Hawaii moved to like more of a motorcycle license for mopeds. So you got the full, you know, mini license
1: plate
2: that had to go on it. And they moved the regulation of it from just like, oh, it's just like a bicycle, you know, into this other category of thing. I'm like, well, I'm not doing it and I'm moving. So I'm going to keep my permanent plate just in case something happens here. I'm like, oh, it says permanent.
1: Mm-hmm.
2: You know, like, we're talking again also during the break, you're getting the Montana plates.
1: Yep.
2: Right.
1: Yep.
2: Permanent registration.
1: Yep.
2: I don't have to do anything else. Like, this is it. I'm not from around here.
1: Mm-hmm.
2: So yeah, I wanted to keep my permanent plate and not go through that having to, you know, re-register it every year nonsense. Mm-hmm. So in California, you know, it is what it is. They've got it regulated some other way that state regulation. Oh, these bikes are only allowed to go up to like 50 miles an hour. So if you exceed that, you know, you're in a whole new category of thing.
1: Mm-hmm.
2: Weeks later, Amazon delisted several electric motorcycles from purchase in California, and law enforcement officials are looking for other ways to cut down on illegal riding before summer.
0: Well, they just take a trip over to the next state and get one.
1: Right. Exactly.
2: Generally, you would be correct. However, what ends up happening a lot, because California is such a big state, manufacturers manufacture towards the California standard, and therefore it doesn't matter if you can go into the next state because everything's going to be homogenous because they just, you know, California sets the tone.
0: Oh,
2: like, you know, California emissions.
0: But then it'll just make a market for the aftermarket modifications and you'll have to do it at home.
2: Yeah. Yeah. Just like anything else, you know. But then, you know, if your tint's too dark or your exhaust is too loud because you got the aftermarket stuff on there, the cops will still pull you over.
0: Mm-hmm.
2: So, I mean, you know, do what you want. You can, you know, even with the guns, right, you can go over the border and get like a bigger magazine. Mm-hmm. But if you're back in California with that larger magazine and they catch you, you're busted in California. So most people won't do that generally, but, you know, but that's... Plenty will, yeah. But... Car manufacturers usually market or manufacture to the California standard. The same way, like, school textbooks, elementary school textbooks, dumbed down to, like, the Texas standard, because Texas is, like, the biggest buyer of their textbooks. So rather than print multiple ones for different state regulations, they just dumb it down for Texas, and that's what people in Wisconsin get, right? So it is what it is. If parents refuse to hold their children account, in Orange County, District Attorney Todd Spitzer has created a specialized unit to go after dangerous riders, including minors, and begun charging parents too. If parents refuse to hold their children accountable, then I am going to hold the parents accountable when they knowingly break the law, Spitzer said in a statement. There's absolutely no reason a child should be handed the keys to a motorcycle and be sent on their way without training, without a license, and without the maturity to handle that kind of responsibility. So I'll go back to the moped thing real quick, because, like, I got my moped as an adult, not a big deal there.
4: Mm-hmm.
2: But I also remember when we were kids, like teenagers, like pre the age of driving, I don't know what the law was. But I do know that our neighbor had, like, a busted moped,
4: mm-hmm.
2: right? And he's like, "Nah, you kids can have it."
4: Yeah.
2: And, you know, my stepbrother and my friend, they knew more about mechanics than I did. So they worked on it and got it running. And, like, that was just the toy that we had at that point to, like, ride around,
4: yeah.
2: you know, the yard in and whatever. So the neighbor just handed us a keys to this dangerous machinery, you mm-hmm. know, once we got it up and running. And, like, who cares, right? They rode it more often than I did. I wasn't around that often for that, but still.
0: None of this article is really getting a lot of sympathy out of me, except for the part about, you know, parents ought to teach their kids not to do things they ought not do.
2: Well, be more specific, because...
0: I mean, a parent... I guess you should.
2: As a parent, just teach your kids to follow the law.
0: If you give your kid a bike that can go 50 miles an hour, you should probably have seen them at least ride a bike.
2: Okay.
4: Yeah.
2: All right.
0: I'll go that far.
2: All right. In San Diego, the risk and dangers have grown to a point where on May 28th, the county's health department issued a notice warning doctors about the increasing number of e-bike-related injuries. So I think that satisfies it, right? If you give it to them... and they crash, right? That's the life lesson.
4: Ready. Right.
2: Yeah. There's already a natural consequence to being bad at what you're doing.
3: Yeah, the old joke is, you know, a guy goes to the doctor and says, "Doc, hurts when I do this." And the doctor says, "Don't do that
2: anymore. Don't do that, yeah.
3: So, yeah.
2: This hurts when I lift my arm." Well, don't lift your arm.
0: Give your kids a helmet. A broken bone's not the end of the world, like an arm or a leg, but, you know, protect your noggin.
2: Head injury, yeah. And also coming from the state that doesn't have a helmet law, right? Like one of the few, you know, we live in New Hampshire. Mm-hmm, you were just at Bike Week,
4: yep.
2: Right? Like how many helmets did you actually see? And was it more prominent than it used to be?
3: It runs the gamut. I mean,
0: you think it's like 30%?
3: It's hard to tell. I mean, I admit, 95% of the time when I and Florida's the same. There's no helmet law. I'll still wear a helmet, and the reason is not because. I mean, obviously, I don't have to. It's just because if you go down on a bike and it doesn't take that much, and you go down the pavement, man, at least you got a fighting chance.
0: Yeah, you want to protect your nose.
3: Right.
0: Plus, it seems like keeping the wind out of your face and all of that while you're riding would be kind of nice.
3: Yeah, I mean, it's even, and I'm not as good about the gear. You know, like I'll wear a leather jacket when it's colder out, but I won't wear one when it's warm out.
4: Mm-hmm.
3: And they even make like jeans that are specifically, they're like Kevlar lined and stuff.
0: As long as you're not in flip flops.
3: Yeah, but if you go down, man, and you're not, if you don't have the right gear on, I mean, again, that's your risk, right? That's your decision. You're mm-hmm. like, you know, I don't want to do that. Like, it's not as comfortable. That's fine. And that should be your right.
0: Yeah.
3: Just realize that, you know, the risk reward kind of thing. And if you go down, man, you're probably going to have a real bad day.
0: Yeah.
3: So, you know.
2: I mean, I didn't wear a helmet.
0: Make that choice though.
3: Oh, definitely. No,
0: If I were to ride a motorcycle on the street, I would gear up, and I would hope nobody would ever tell me I have to.
3: Right, but I mean, as we
2: it's
3: know,
2: smart
3: if
2: to
3: you
2: do
3: go
2: it.
3: Right. if you go west out of here to Vermont or you go south to Massachusetts, they don't give you that choice, and you can still ride without it, just realize that, you know, if a state or a local cop sees you, they're probably going to pull you over.
2: Yeah.
3: You know, so that's the price you pay.
2: I rode my moped in Hawaii for a long time until, like, my mom bought me a helmet.
3: Yeah.
2: Like, I worked, like, 3.5 miles from home.
3: Yep.
2: So it's not like I was riding all over the place. And, you know, at that time, it wasn't souped up, so it didn't go that fast to begin with.
3: Yep.
2: So I had goggles and, like, my hat on backwards, and that was it. Like, I got to work, popped that off, got home.
3: But I don't like live life consistently, because I used to ski a lot back in the day, you know, pretty good skier. And so back when I learned as a kid, like, nobody, like, helmets were just not a thing. Like, I don't even remember seeing people with helmets. But now, if you go to, like, downhill skiing,
2: yeah,
3: there are kids, like, from, you know, 3 feet tall are taught, oh, no, you wear a helmet, right? And it's kind of rare to see people not wear them. I never wore a helmet skiing because, I mean, I was a good skier. I was just like, nope, too uncomfortable, don't want to do it.
2: Yep. Didn't have a helmet for the bicycle, didn't have a helmet for the rollerblades.
3: Yep.
2: I wasn't much of a skateboarder, so that wasn't a problem. But
3: if I get on the motorcycle, like I said, probably 95% of the time, I'll wear one.
2: Okay.
3: Yep.
2: The County of San Diego Health and Human Services agencies recommended physicians to encourage helmet use and counseled parents about the differences between e-bikes, the risk of riding in tandem, and local and state laws. But with few regulations on the books and companies designing some to look like motorcycles, interest in e-bikes has surged. At first, they were spotted in more affluent communities, with the cost of e-bikes ranging between $1,000 and $6,000 for stock models. But soon they started to be spotted everywhere.
3: Mm-hmm.
2: And the casualties connected to e-bikes are mounting. In Orange County, an 81-year-old Vietnam veteran died in a collision with a 14-year-old on an e-bike. I wonder if that's the same one as the top one, because, like, here down here, they confirmed it. Last month, a 12-year-old riding an e-bike was seriously injured after colliding with a Tesla in San Diego. Wonder how much of that was a Tesla's fault.
3: Right, yeah. Was somebody actually driving a Tesla?
2: In Sacramento County, a 60-year-old nurse died in a collision with a teen on a biking path. And we make a joke about the Tesla, but that's another thing. Like, on a moped, on a motorcycle, cars don't see you as well as they see. Like, no matter what, they just don't see you. So it's kind of on you to be more safe around cars.
3: I heard a saying, you know, the way somebody describes if you're learning to ride a motorcycle, right? They're like, you know, drive your motorcycle like you're assuming everybody is trying to kill you.
2: Yes.
3: I mean, it's a little extreme, I think, but it is kind of that mentality. Like, I don't say ride scared. Like, I think riding scared is bad too.
4: No, you need to ride confident, but you got to have an out at all times.
3: Correct.
2: Like, hyper aware.
3: Like, you have to be.
4: If anything goes wrong, I go that way.
3: Yeah, that's true.
4: Yep.
3: And people who have never ridden a motorcycle or just don't know what they're all about, like, they don't understand that, you know.
4: Mm-hmm. And there's no metal cage around you, and you'll get messed up bad.
2: After my moped accident, I bought, like, another moped, and I almost wrecked that one exiting a parking lot because I was behind the van who was also exiting the parking lot, mm-hmm. and this a-hole just decided to, like, throw it in reverse and start backing up back into the parking lot. Mm-hmm. Like, there's no reverse on a moped, man. So I had to, like, yank that thing off to the side.
3: Mm-hmm.
2: And I punched his window so hard, nice. I tried to break it. He's like, I'm so sorry, I'm so sorry. Go ahead.
4: We're going to go to the phones right now. We got Dave Ridley. Dave, what's on your mind? Dave, are you there? Dave Ridley?
5: Hola! Can you hear me?
4: Yes.
2: Can now.
5: Okay, good. So I've been calling in, I think, you know, for the last year or two, to try and raise the profile of individuals in America who are working to prevent the Terminator scenario.
2: Yes.
4: Mm-hmm.
5: So, this call will be a little unusual in that I think this is the first time I've ever called in twice about the same person. And that person is Joshua Bengio. Have you ever heard the name?
2: Only the last time you brought it up.
5: Yeah, and that was only about 3 weeks ago, I think. So he is a proponent of the idea he calls Scientist AI. He runs an organization called LawZero.org, or at least he's high profile there. And his desire is to create an AI that is focused on honesty. And he says once you've done that, it makes it much more difficult for negative to get a negative outcome. And so I have some updates on his situation.
2: Okay.
5: So he's at lawzero.org, I guess, has now raised over $30 million, and they are proceeding forward with creating their AI model, as I understand it, which the way you build it is not that different from how a normal LLM is generated currently, a large language model. But instead of trying to predict the next word like a large language model would, this AI is focused on trying to predict the accuracy of the next statement, whether it's true or false.
2: Okay.
5: So he says, once you do that, you get a wide improvement in the level of safety.
2: My first question is how? Like, what book of facts is this large language model based on where it knows what the facts are? And if there is such a book, wouldn't it already be incorporated to all the standard LLMs who are hallucinating non-facts?
5: That's a great point, and exactly what I was thinking about as I'm listening to him. And that is why, instead of donating to him, I'm just making a call about him. Right now, I'm looking into him as a potential, you know, person to donate to, or organization to donate to, but I'm not fully convinced yet. As many researchers are not, you know, people have lots of different ideas. Well, they have some different ideas for how to make AI safe, but this is the one right at the moment I would say that's risen to the top of my list.
2: Okay. Well, if I were him, I would focus on legal precedents, because that seems to be an area where there's a disproportionate amount of hallucinations and lawyers getting in trouble for using case law in their cases that don't exist, right? And if you can, I don't know how this happens, but it's happened, you know, more than a handful of times. And if you can get the lawyer's AI to, like, actually know the case law that they're citing to be true or false, that would be the first industry I would be going after.
5: Yeah, and I appreciate the fact that, like, sometimes when I call in, you guys just dismiss the idea that any of this is of any importance at all. I mean, you haven't personally, but sometimes I feel the threat is dismissed, and I appreciate you not doing that. And I do want to further address this idea that there's not a real threat here. And the person who predicted that we would reach artificial intelligence in 2029. Artificial superintelligence, artificial general intelligence in 2029. Person who predicted we'd get that by that date is Ray Kurzweil. And his accuracy rating in the predictions that he's made, the very specific predictions that he's made over 40 years, is 86%. So,
3: wow.
5: This is not something you can dismiss without dismissing an 86% accuracy rating.
2: Okay. Well, you know, since you brought it up, I will share, at least me personally, I'm not as threatened by it as you. And I will also suggest in parallel to that, like, he might have been 86% right for a long time, but for a long time, libertarians liked what Peter Schiff was saying about the economy, right, until he was dead wrong about Bitcoin for 15 years and lost a lot of credibility there. So with the new technology, the old model might not be as accurate going forward. I'll say that.
4: That's a good point.
5: Yeah. And Kurzweil admits that you're right. He says that he is probably off and he was probably wrong, and that it will be 2028.
2: Even Kurzweil knows I'm right.
4: Hang on, and we can continue this on the other side if you want. Otherwise, give us a call. The phone number here is 603-283-6160. It's Free Talk Live.
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10: From Feature Story News in New York, I'm Mitch McCann with the Week in Review. The death toll from Venezuela's twin earthquakes rose sharply to at least 589 on Friday, with the United States pledging $150 million in aid and deploying military assets to support the rescue effort. The rapid American response comes after a period of diplomatic realignment between Washington and Caracas following the removal of former President Nicolas Maduro earlier this year. Before the quake struck on Wednesday, the United Nations said nearly 8 million people in Venezuela were already in need of humanitarian support. Alistair D'Souza has more from Washington.
11: Remember, we had this military intervention by the U.S. right earlier this year that saw the Venezuelan then-president Nicolas Maduro remove, you know, bringing a reset in relations between the U.S. and Venezuela's interim leader, Delcy Rodriguez. Now, for decades, to put some context into this, the Venezuelan people have really seen a side of the U.S. that's been rather hostile. First, for example, during Maduro's rule, right, the U.S. imposed all these economic sanctions. Then after his removal, the mood really became transactional under Rodriguez.
10: France continued to swelter under record-breaking temperatures this week, leading the French Prime Minister to activate the country's highest public health emergency level. Forecast heat is now shifting.

0: to build support for the memorandum of understanding that Washington signed with Tehran. Before leaving Kuwait, Mr. Rubio defended the decision to lift sanctions on Iran, calling it a temporary 60-day measure. Fiona Mee has more from Dubai.
1: There's been consistent messaging here from the Secretary of State with all of his Gulf allies here in the region, and he's really attempted to propose this memorandum of understanding as a mechanism for peace in the region rather than a concession to Tehran. And he has done that. We saw him sit down here in the United Arab Emirates on Wednesday morning, really setting out security as the main priority, given the UAE was the main target of the hostility very early on and received over 2,500 missiles intercepted here.
0: Andy Burnham is on course to become Britain's next Prime Minister, possibly without a contest, after securing the support of more than 200 Labour lawmakers, well above the threshold needed to get on the ballot. Nominations are due to open on the 9th of July. British Prime Minister Sir Keir Starmer announced his resignation, but he remains in office until a successor is chosen. Ollie Barrett, reporting from London, says Burnham could be on the steps of Downing Street by mid-July if no challenger emerges to force a full leadership ballot.
2: Andy Burnham at the moment is the only person who's really put his head above the parapet, and he looks overwhelmingly likely to win and could well be the only candidate that can gather enough support from MPs to even get into the race. In that scenario, he will actually effectively become Prime Minister on the 17th of July after an announcement that the race is ending with only him in it on the 16th of July. So he could well be on the steps of Downing Street on the 17th of July, having been asked by the King to form a government.
0: And the United Nations says a new cholera outbreak in Sudan is worsening, with drone strikes forcing the closure of medical facilities and water stations. The outbreak was officially declared last Tuesday, barely 3 months after the previous epidemic, which infected more than 124,000 people and killed over 3,500, was declared over. The disease has now spread beyond West Kordofan into neighbouring North Kordofan state. Naba Mohideen reports from Port Sudan.
3: The situation in Ubaid is deteriorating every day as the city is witnessing siege-like conditions, just like the situation in Al-Fashir before it fell under the RSF control on October 2025. Reports on the ground saying that civilians are suffering multiple drone attacks on a daily basis targeting water infrastructure, water plants, electricity, fuel depots.
0: From Feature Story News in New York, I'm Mitch McCann, and that was the Week in Review.
4: A local man feels even lazier when he thinks about how much ISIS has accomplished this year. A police officer doesn't see a difference between black and light-skinned black suspects. And a weak-willed termite eats a whole log in one sitting. Barreling forward on our campaign towards truth and righteousness, this is The Onion Week in Review. A new report released this week revealed that more parents than ever are relying on grandparents to help up their kids. The report's authors noted that in order to make ends meet, many budget-conscious parents in the U.S. have allowed their own parents to step in and deliver the same level of emotional neglect they would like to apply, adding that for many working adults, this arrangement was the only way to ensure their children were adequately belittled and ignored. In other news, Busch Gardens unveils their new 9,600-mile-long endurance coaster. A documentary provides a scathing indictment of the director's filmmaking skills, and a man brings his son into the office to see where dad is emasculated.
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0: If you'd like to check out the perks and benefits of becoming an amplifier. In the studio tonight, it's Stu.
1: Kahuna.
2: And Richie Rich.
0: We were talking to Dave Ridley. I believe we still have him. Dave, are you still there? Dave? Dave Ridley?
2: Uh-oh.
0: Try him again in a minute.
2: All right.
0: Let's see. We were talking about e-bike.
2: The e-bikes.
0: The e-bike gangsters.
2: The gangs, the rowdy kids on e-bikes running into 81-year-olds and breaking Teslas.
1: I bet they don't wear a helmet.
0: I wonder if they're like the bottle kids from Trailer Park Boys.
2: I think if you're going to be like stunted on a bike, you should probably wear a helmet, right? Like that, would...
1: As long as it's your own choice, as long as it's not mandated.
2: Yeah, that's fair.
1: Yeah.
2: If you're going to be stunting on any sort of two-wheel vehicle, you should probably, or any vehicle at all, you should probably wear a helmet.
1: Probably not a bad decision.
2: If you're going to be out like drifting your Honda Civic, you should probably wear a helmet.
0: Mm-hmm.
2: Right? Like that just.
1: Or have a roll, like a roll bar or cage, right?
2: Yeah, that you're going to bounce your head off of if you roll it.
1: That's true.
2: Yeah.
0: I think we have Dave Ridley again.
2: You'll try him again? Okay.
0: Dave, are you there? Dave Ridley?
1: Dave?
2: All right. Maybe the AI got to him.
0: Oh, no, the singularity happened.
2: Dave is the first casualty of the AI wars, as he predicted. Back into this article here. Along with these incidents, a whole other set of issues arise when riders post a call for a ride out on social media, which can trigger a gathering of dozens of riders or more. This is the nonsense.
1: Is this like a flash mob type deal? Like they just, like on the fly, decide they're going to meet up, kind of?
2: Yeah, I guess.
1: Okay.
2: I mean, like, again, I'll go back to, like, the mopeds in Hawaii. I never participated in any of these things, but a coworker of mine did.
1: Yeah.
2: He's like, oh, yeah, we're gonna do a ride on Sunday.
1: Yeah.
2: You know, they just call, like, I'm just going to go ride with a bunch. And he was like, dude, they scared me. I'm like, why? What happened? He's like, all of a sudden, they just all got on the freeway. It's like, I've never been on the freeway on the moped before, and like, I don't know what to do. I was like, but I just rode, like, staying in the middle of the pack.
1: I mean, I can understand that, because even on a, like, a full-size Harley motorcycle, I personally don't like to ride on the highway.
2: Okay.
1: Like, I don't find it enjoyable. And that's a bigger bike. It's going to be more comfortable. So I can totally get why he would say that.
2: Yeah. But yeah, it was probably like dozens of mopeds just
1: Know,
2: getting on the free, and disperse. Like the cops show up, you just disperse, and one gets caught because
1: you go in like 15 different directions.
2: Right. Right. Yeah. Law enforcement officials said the large crowds can be known to get rowdy.
1: Oh, block. No. Block. That's the whole point.
2: Yeah, but this next part is what like gets me. Like this is what I hate. Block large streets as they ride in mass, and a few occasions turn violent. Like, I don't care if they want to fight amongst themselves, but like, I just hate the culture that blocks the streets.
1: Yeah, I mean, just like again, it's sort of different, but kind of the same, like when you protest, right? And you saw a lot of this, I think, particularly during COVID, is you get a group of like 100 people and they'll just sit down in the middle of the freeway.
2: Yeah.
1: Like, that's not
0: that's
1: cool.
0: That's uncalled for.
1: That's not cool, dude. Like,
2: it's bad tactics.
1: Yeah. Like,
2: as a protest.
1: Yeah.
2: It doesn't draw anybody to your side.
1: No,
2: like, no one's sympathetic to your cause when you inconvenience people.
1: Right.
2: They just want to see you flattened into the pavement and rolled over with the press.
1: Yep.
2: And I'm with them.
1: Yep.
2: Like, that's, you know.
0: Unless you were to do it, like, in Washington, D.C., then I think I might be okay with that.
1: And why is
2: that? With blocking streets? Because you're blocking the politicians?
0: Yeah, I know politicians are going to get to where they're trying to go, and
2: they're
0: just going to jam everything up. And if you're living there, I don't have a lot of sympathy for you.
2: Okay. All right. I wouldn't want to be a tourist in Washington, D.C. held up by protester traffic.
0: What are you
2: though?
0: Touristing in Washington, D.C. for?
2: I don't know. I've, you know,
1: you want to see the monuments.
0: You want to go to Mordor on vacation?
2: I've done. With my ex, we went to Washington, D.C. because that's where her brother worked.
1: Mm-hmm.
2: And so we were like, went down there for Christmas. And while we were there, we did like the touristy thing. But I made sure to have my shirt that I wore to all these tourist attractions that says, this is the worst town I've ever been in.
0: Excellent.
2: And it is the t-shirt that I wear anytime I have to leave New Hampshire for any reason. I wear my, this is the worst town I've ever been
1: in.
2: Do
1: you get people make comments or you just get people laughing?
2: The security guard at like one of the monument things is like, really? Really? I'm like, absolutely. You're like,
1: yeah, really, dude.
2: 100%.
1: I didn't wear this shirt randomly, man. I actually made a conscious decision this morning to put it on.
0: That's funny.
2: Anytime I have to leave the state, I find that shirt.
0: We can go to the phones right now. We've got a caller from Charlotte, North Carolina.
2: Not Dave Ridley.
0: What's on your mind?
3: What is this nonsense about having the right not to wear a helmet?
2: Nonsense.
3: The libertarian. It's nonsense. I'm about
2: freedom.
3: To say it. If you let me finish.
2: No.
3: Doesn't make sense. Like this, the whole idea of like what you consider as like universal rights and ownership. It's incoherent. Not only is it, well, first, it's unenforceable.
0: Who are you talking to? Because I think we have different opinions here.
2: Wait, you're not pro-freedom to not wear a helmet?
0: I am. Just
2: okay.
0: He's speaking about generalities of, you know, property rights and, what do you say, ownership and...
2: But specifically about, he wants laws mandating helmet.
3: The right not to wear a helmet and ownership, they don't make, you'll claim they're the same thing, ultimately the same thing, but it doesn't make any sense. Before you ask if someone has the right not to wear a helmet, you have to ask who owns the land. Am I right or wrong?
0: What land?
2: No, that's fair.
3: The land, wherever the rule you think you're applying it to, wherever the right you think that person has, residing on.
0: Well, see, those roadways existed, though, before the government claimed ownership of them. They were just made by people that needed to get to the next town over.
2: If I go to the go-kart track, the company that runs the go-kart track is going to ask me to wear a helmet.
0: Yes, and that's fair.
3: Exactly. So you don't have this universal right not to wear a helmet, right? First, you have to ask who owns the road.
2: Okay. Who owns the road?
3: Am I right or not? Same thing with your self-ownership. This applies to all the human rights you think applies to you as well. Now, who owns the road? Who owns the road?
2: The public. We the people.
3: The citizens. Just like the country.
1: Unless
3: like
1: you're on a
3: house.
1: Private road.
2: Also true. Yeah.
3: Just like your house.
2: Which I brought
3: no,
2: up the example of the go-kart track.
1: Right. But you could be on a private
3: a
1: road private, that's not
3: even,
1: a go-kart
3: even a
1: track.
3: Private
2: yeah,
3: road.
2: Disneyland or Disney World.
1: Right.
2: They have private roads
3: even
2: everywhere.
3: Even a private road is co-owned by the rest of the citizens, just in different proportions. Just in just that the quote-unquote owner has a little more, actually a lot more say on what the rules are. But not he doesn't have a say in all the rules because he doesn't fully own these quote-unquote private roads. They're not really private, right?
2: That's the problem that we're trying to solve.
3: This is what you guys aren't processing.
2: No, we get
3: everything.
2: We just see it as a problem, and you see it as A-OK.
3: Mm-hmm.
2: Right? We would prefer that all the roads be private. That is not the situation we live in, and that's one of the things that we are working towards.
3: How is it a problem? There's no problem with respect to liberty in this. This is what I'm trying to say. There's no problem with co-ownership with respect to liberty. There's a problem with how productive it is, how efficient it is. But that's not what libertarians are arguing.
0: There's a problem with cartelization.
2: Yeah.
3: That's an efficiency argument, not a liberty argument.
0: They won't let me build a bypass road.
3: Yeah, because you don't own the
0: They won't let me buy the property and build a bypass road.
3: You
1: could buy the property. It would just take a lot of money.
2: But even Skeeter will say that you don't fully own it 100% because he just said no private property is 100%.
3: You can. You just have to get full approval from the federal and state and local governments.
0: You can rent it or own it fee simple, but not colloidal.
2: Right.
3: No, you
2: can't. I mean,
3: theoretically, you can.
2: Like, he just said earlier in his argument, even the private roads are in Disneyland aren't really all private because, like, the government or whatever also owns the land.
0: Yeah, their own fee simple.
2: Okay. Mm. So, what's your point, Skeeter? You don't have
3: My
2: a problem
3: point
2: with
3: is,
2: it.
3: What is
2: We've
3: your
2: just
3: point?
2: Said it's a problem.
3: You're already living in Ancapistan, except no one wants to try Ancapistan with land. So, there's nothing to complain about as far as being a libertarian.
2: So what should Steele do if he wants to build that bypass?
3: If this is
2: Ancapistan, he can do it. He can buy the land, put on the bypass.
3: No. Yeah,
2: it's not Ancapistan.
3: Yeah, that's correct. Yeah, it is Ancapistan. He has to first buy it. So he has the owner, which is all the citizens of the United States, different proportions, have to agree to sell it to him.
2: But so when he's got to get permission from 300 million people.
0: But when I'm trying to build my bypass road that goes from one coast to the other, I'm going to run in. I'm going to eventually run into some area of land that I can't get through because it's owned by a cartel that will not sell it at any price.
3: Well, it's not a cartel.
0: What are you talking about?
3: The meaning of cartel is very arbitrary,
0: they're
3: right?
0: They're the sole proprietors of this particular function or service.
3: Look at the definition? Stu, did you look at the definition of ownership? Have you ever looked at the definition of ownership? That is a monopoly. The definition of ownership is a monopoly. You have the full monopoly of force and rule setting on that piece of land.
0: Yeah, but not on all pieces of land.
3: When a large group owns a piece of land, they have a right to have delegates make the rules for them. It's still consistent with liberty.
2: That's where we disagree. It's not consistent.
3: Your
2: example of like the 300 million Americans owned all the land in America in different proportions, and that Stu, in order to do what he wants with the property, has to get permission from all 300 million Americans before he can do anything with it, is the dumbest thing, one of the dumbest things that ever comes out of your mouth.
3: Instead of calling it a democracy, how about this? Instead of calling it democracy, let's just call it the Corporation of the United States.
2: This is too many dumb things for me to really have a list.
0: Well, now you're going into conspiracy theory, man. Are you saying the United States is a corporation?
3: Yeah, it's just like a private corporation.
0: Oh, okay.
3: So you think each individual shareholder has a right to any piece of the corporate land? No, they have to get permission from the through the board of the rest of the shareholders. Am I right or wrong?
0: Who sits on the board then?
2: Your elected officials.
3: The shareholders elect. Just like the citizens, only
0: but
3: in
0: I
3: democracy.
0: Never elected anybody.
3: Shareholders are just uniform. The voting and ownership rights are just distributed uniformly over the citizens.
2: They were elected
0: so
2: on
0: including
2: behalf.
0: The new forced board. Representation, and that's what you call
3: that's
0: liberty.
3: Not forced. That's a
0: what
3: privilege.
0: Are you talking? I never asked anyone to represent me. I never elected.
3: No one
0: anyone.
3: Asked you to be born. Well, other than your parents, no one asked for you to be born on the land.
0: Oh,
3: the rest
0: okay,
3: of the
0: that's a great argument.
3: Ask for that. So. No, yeah, but this is what you're implying, right? You're implying that it's
2: Skeeter's
3: not fair.
2: Skeeter's holding up the roads
3: since
2: and getting nobody
3: on
2: his
3: land,
2: side.
1: Yep.
3: No, this is what Stu's arguing, right? Now, if he was born on corporate land, like a Walmart, if he was born in a Walmart store, is Walmart obliged to give him a piece of the land the store sits on so he can be free?
2: No.
3: Or does he have to
0: Walmart
3: leave?
0: Get a claim ownership over me because I was born there, though?
3: Yes.
2: They might.
3: You have to follow the rules. You have to follow the rules, right? As long as you stay on their property. Am I right or wrong? Without signing a contract, right?
0: I think if I were inadvertently just born there and I was breaking their rules, I think I'd be within my rights to do so. There was no way I could have ever not been there.
2: So I will also bring this up again because this is one of Skeeter's tactics. Is this false equivalency between the United States federal government and like a legitimate corporation? He tries to equate the two and use his examples as if the two acquired everything legitimately, and it's been rebutted so many times that I just don't want to allow him to build an argument on it again and again and again.
3: I already addressed this, right? ownership is never a question on full legitimacy, right? The
2: Why
3: question
2: not?
3: Is. Does
0: yeah, they stole that from you fair and square.
2: Which means, and again, my answer to that is if they've stolen it fair and square, right? If that's like the way to acquire
0: you can't
2: land,
0: steal something fair and square.
2: Understood. But if that's their methodology, right? Then you can steal it back fair and square because that's how you do it.
0: You ought to be able to.
3: First, they
2: you just
3: didn't
2: take
3: steal,
2: it back
3: well,
2: and then defend it because that's what they did.
3: First, the current citizens, none of them stole any land. None of them. None
2: then
3: of
2: they
3: them
2: don't
3: in
2: own
3: existence
2: it.
3: Stole any land. No, they, no. The my point is right.
2: If they weren't, if they weren't part of the theft, they can't claim ownership over it.
3: When there's a dispute, hold on. When there's a dispute between two parties on ownership of land, it's whoever has a higher, more legitimate claim, not a full legitimate claim to the land. Right? You as a newborn do not have the same rights as the victim who got their land stolen. That's the difference. You understand
2: that? I think
3: that?
2: We can agree when on that. If you got your land stolen, you definitely have a right to get it back, whereas a newborn doesn't have a claim on it.
3: Yeah, exactly. Then why are you making a claim on the land?
2: So if the newborn doesn't have claim to the land, right, then 300 million Americans don't have a claim to the land. Because at one point, there were newborns with zero claim to the land, and they didn't acquire ownership of the land through any legitimate purpose throughout their lifespan.
0: That's what Skeeter's saying.
3: I'm saying the newborn isn't born with...
0: No, that none of us own any of this.
2: No, he's saying the opposite. He's saying we all 300 million Americans
0: own a very small
2: percentage of all the land, which is why if you, Stu, want to put up a bypass, you have to get permission from 300 million Americans because we all collectively own it.
0: By virtue of just being born here.
2: But he contradicted that by saying a newborn doesn't have a claim to the land.
3: Right, doesn't have a claim to the Walmart they were born in.
2: Just pretend like you're muted because no one wants to listen to you anyway.
3: No, but let me clarify because you make the same mistake over and over again. There's no contradiction there. You're making contradiction because you're using fact theology, right?
2: Contradicted yourself.
0: Okay, clear it up then.
3: I'm saying the citizens as a collective have a higher claim to any newborn, and that newborn is given the privilege of co-ownership as soon as they're born.
2: So you do have claim as a newborn. You have claim to the land.
0: Equal claim to any other individual.
3: Only because it was given to you as a privilege from the rest of the citizens.
0: And every citizen has equal claim over it.
3: Bill Gates doesn't have more claim than
0: the homeless guy down the street.
2: When they were first born.
3: Well, in theory, it's supposed to work like, yes, in the public areas, the common areas, just like in an HOA.
2: You just said everything is the common areas because you can't truly own something.
3: No, not everything is the common. There's private areas too.
2: Can Stu build his bypass on private areas?
3: No, he can't. He can't.
2: Where can Stu build the bypass? He can't build it on public areas. He can't build it on private areas. He's got to get 300 million people's permission to do it.
0: That's it. That's the only way.
2: What's the only way?
0: The 300 million.
2: Okay.
3: That's consistent with co-ownership. Like, Bonnie can't just do whatever she wants with Ian's house. I don't know if she co-owns the house. How does an individual
2: get solo ownership over a piece of land?
3: Bilateral secession.
2: You've already disputed New Hampshire's right to secede the land, and now you're saying the only way to get the land is to secede.
0: You're saying, so the only way to own land is illegitimate. Since bilateral secession is illegitimate.
3: Bilateral secession is legitimate.
0: Under libertarian
2: So New Hampshire can secede from the United States?
3: Bilaterally secede.
2: Okay.
3: You get the consensus of all the co-owners.
2: So we're back to the 300 million.
3: Do their delegates. What's that?
2: So we're back to the 300 million. The only way to own the land solo is to get the approval of 300 million people.
3: Of course. Isn't that so simple? Such an obvious.
2: Just get 300 million people to allow you to have a plot of land, and you're golden.
3: I'm not saying it's simple. I'm saying that's how it is.
2: It sounds dumb. And it sounds like no one's going to value that ethic other than you.
3: Let me ask you then, if it's so ridiculous, how do you gain ownership from a piece of land that's owned by a group of people? Do you just get it from one person?
2: No.
3: Even if you're a co-owner, let's say you're just an equal co-owner of a piece of land.
2: Well, if you're an equal, you just do what you want with it, and then we have the tragedy of the commons, right?
3: That's an efficiency argument, not a liberty argument.
2: Okay.
3: Every time you reference tragedy to come, that doesn't apply to liberty.
2: You can have
3: inefficient monopoly under libertarianism. You're allowed to do that. You're allowed to be inefficient.
2: What's your point? If Stu has equal rights to that part of land, he can just build his bypass. Because he's got equal rights to it. He doesn't need to get permission. He just does it.
3: No, that's not how it works.
2: Why not?
3: You think I just take a forklift off the corporate land if I own a share?
2: Yeah. If you own it, it's yours.
0: Yeah, if you're one share, the value of a forklift, go ahead.
2: Yep. Yeah.
3: No, you can't even do that.
2: Why not?
3: Because even if your share was equal to the value of the forklift, it doesn't tell you what you can decide what you can take off it.
2: If I own part of the thing, I can do what I want with part of the thing.
3: With your one share, you have one voting right, part of the voting right where you can determine, you can ask the collective if you can take the forklift off the property and keep it. That's how it works in the libertarianism.
2: What you just said reminds me of, like, this socialist professor was asked a question during an interview, and he said, under socialism, how would I get a PS5? Right? And the socialist professor said, well, you would have to draft a statement of need or a statement of desire or a statement of intent, you know, take it to the collective, you know, pitch your idea to the group. And if the group agrees that yes, your desire, your need, your want for this PlayStation 5 is valid from the collective, well then yes, you can then acquire the PlayStation 5 from the group, the collective funds or whatever.
3: Yeah, because,
2: so it's just socialism. Right, your whole socialism and collective ownership, which individual liberty and libertarians reject not on efficiency means, but on principle as just a garbage way to conduct human business.
3: Socialism is a special case for co-ownership, right? Socialism is a case.
2: It's the one you're pitching. If we have to get permission from every individual in order to do something with land, that's socialism.
3: Let me finish my point.
0: I'd hold you over if you were more interesting, but
2: you suck.
0: Thanks for the call tonight, Skeeter. Give us a call, 603-283-6160. I'm sure you can do a whole lot better than that without even trying. This is Free Talk Live.
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5: From Feature Story News in New York, I'm Mitch McCann with the Week in Review. The death toll from Venezuela's twin earthquakes rose sharply to at least 589 on Friday, with the United States pledging $150 million in aid and deploying military assets to support the rescue effort. The rapid American response comes after a period of diplomatic realignment between Washington and Caracas following the removal of former President Nicolas Maduro earlier this year. Before the quake struck on Wednesday, the United Nations said nearly 8 million people in Venezuela were already in need of humanitarian support. Alistair D'Souza has more from Washington.
6: Remember, we had this military intervention by the U.S. right earlier this year that saw the Venezuelan then-president Nicolas Maduro remove, bringing a reset in relations between the U.S. and Venezuela's interim leader, Delcy Rodriguez. Now, for decades, to put some context into this, the Venezuelan people have really seen a side of the U.S. that's been rather hostile. First, for example, during Maduro's rule, right, the U.S. imposed all these economic sanctions. Then after his removal, the mood really became transactional under Rodriguez.
5: France continued to swelter under record-breaking temperatures this week, leading the French Prime Minister to activate the country's highest public health emergency level. Forecasters say the most dangerous heat is now shifting eastward across the European continent. Ross Cullen has more from Paris.
7: The situation is slightly better. We are now below 40 degrees. Today here in Paris it is 36, so that is... better to be a few degrees cooler. It is still very hot in a city with no air conditioning. It's going to be 41 degrees this afternoon in the far east of France, and then that is going to move into Germany, the Czech Republic, and Austria over the weekend, where they're expecting 41 to 42 degrees there on Sunday.
8: U.S. Secretary of State Marco Rubio spent much of the week in the Middle East. His itinerary included meetings with Gulf Cooperation Council representatives in Bahrain on Thursday in what was the last leg of a three-nation tour to build support for the Memorandum of Understanding that Washington signed with Tehran. Before leaving Kuwait, Mr. Rubio defended the decision to lift sanctions on Iran, calling it a temporary 60-day measure. Fiona Mee has more from Dubai.
9: There's been consistent messaging here from the Secretary of State with all of his Gulf allies here in the region. And he's really attempted to propose this understanding, memorandum of understanding, as a mechanism for peace in the region rather than a concession to Tehran. And he has done that. We saw him sit down here in the United Arab Emirates on Wednesday morning, really setting out security as the main priority, given the UAE was the main target of the hostility very early on and received over 2,500 missiles intercepted here.
8: From Feature Story News in New York, I'm Mitch McCann, and that was the Week in Review.
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1: Kahuna.
2: And Rich.
0: Last segment, we talked to Skeeter. That was a lot of fun.
1: If you're going for that kind of a thing.
2: Time to recharge your energy balance.
1: I'm waiting for the day where he actually thinks there's an opinion other than his is valid.
2: No.
1: But I don't know if that's ever going to happen.
2: No. Well, not from this studio. So,
1: yes.
2: In general, like, he's on a kick of rebutting libertarians.
1: Right,
2: like,
1: yeah.
2: So he's got, like, a few authors that he's read and books that he's like, oh, you guys got to, like, read this guy. And like, I've already read the communist stuff and socialist stuff, and I'm against it for more than just efficiency reasons. But I've also suggested, like, if he's such an intellectual, right, like, write a paper, right? Don't make a YouTube video about evolutionary capitalism, but, like, write a paper and, just rebut all the actual libertarian thinkers out there, the prominent ones at least, that are still publishing, rather than arguing with us.
1: Or better yet, Skeeter, why don't you host your own show? And then you can have other people who sort of agree with you call in.
2: No one else agrees with him.
1: Oh, I know.
2: That's the thing.
1: I know.
0: That's because
1: he's
0: a little bit off his rocker.
1: Yeah.
2: Yeah. And again, he's been bringing up the same argument for so long, and it's been rebutted in a myriad of different ways, and he never addresses the rebuttal. He just goes back to the original.
1: But if he calls in like 817 times, on the 817th time, you're going to finally get it, man. You're going to understand why you've been wrong this time.
2: No, I've rejected it
1: every single time.
2: he's made some interesting points along the way.
1: Yeah.
2: Right? But none of that pan out to like the full argument.
1: We invite lively debate, but man, you got to have some give and take here, you know?
0: Yeah, we're going to point it out if you're being contradictory or if what you're saying is just foolish.
1: Yep.
2: Both.
0: Yeah, in his case, definitely both. Right. Was there more to the e-bike gangs?
2: I'm going to leave that up to you. This is a long article, so I can keep going, or we can switch it up.
0: Well,
2: so
0: I'm kind of invested now. I want to find out if they have a solution.
2: No, they don't have a solution.
0: Oh.
2: I can guarantee you, by the end of this article, the police in California don't have a solution.
1: Yeah, I mean, to me, it feels like the way it goes all the time. They're using this to justify more fees, more licenses, more taxes, more cops,
0: more control,
1: right? I mean, they're sort of almost, to some extent, I'm not saying it isn't a problem because some of this stuff definitely is an issue, but they're going to sort of leverage it and manufacture something that's larger than what it really is.
2: I will also suggest that this is young male behavior.
1: Yeah. Mm-hmm.
2: And this is this generation's manifestation of it.
1: Correct.
2: Right?
0: I bet you could find a news article that's ridiculously similar to this one from back in like the era when skateboards were brand new.
2: Yeah, I brought up skateboards earlier.
1: Yeah.
2: Skateboards
0: these skateboarding gangs are a menace to society and look all these people get
2: cars.
0: Hurt.
2: Yeah.
0: Yep.
1: Kids these days.
2: Yeah, it's always kids these days, and these kids are riding e-bikes at a top speed of 50 miles an hour. Woo!
0: You know, that's not that much faster than you can pedal a bike without a little electric motor on it.
2: Yeah.
1: Right.
2: I think that's what they were, the case that the articles make. It was, you know, the what's to differentiate like an e-bike from an e-motorcycle? You know, how fast are these things going?
0: Yeah, well, if they can keep up that line of reasoning, then what's to differentiate a non-motorized bicycle from those?
1: Mm-hmm.
2: Yeah. Again, like, what's the difference between an e-bike and just standard pedal assist?
0: Right.
2: Right? It's like, I pedal most of the way, and I struggle uphill, so I kick on the pedal assist. Am I now riding an e-bike? You know? that only goes like 12 miles an hour uphill. All right. Sam El Said, a 51-year-old from Huntington Beach, was attacked by several young men May 9th after he and his wife rode their e-scooters through a crowd of more than 100 people on e-bikes. Two minors have been arrested. So, again, that's the bike culture, right? Like, oh, you're not allowed to like, pass us or go through us or whatever. Not allowed.
0: 100 kids on e-bikes? Is that what it said?
2: 100 people on e-bikes.
0: They were riding somewhere that they were supposed to be riding, and everybody was riding an e-bike and having a good old time, and then some two old people came in there on their scooters, and decided they were going to ride with them.
2: I don't know if they were going to ride with them. They were probably just trying to get through, and then were attacked.
0: They should have definitely gone around or something else, because you're not fast enough to get in that crowd.
1: You
0: need to modify your scooty puff so it goes 50 miles an hour.
2: Well, it says a crowd. It doesn't say like they were. It doesn't say like they were. You know, riding. It wasn't a moving roadblock.
1: Lane. We've kind of had a somewhat of a theme so far tonight about motorcycles and motorcycle rallies and bikes. And I would say on this point, there's kind of this unwritten culture. I'd say rules, but there's unwritten rules. Like, if you see, like, for example, if I'm riding by myself on a motorcycle, and I'll say I see a group of riders, they're obviously together, they're going somewhere. There's, like, whatever, 10, 15, 20 of them in a pack. It would be a faux pas, and in some cases, depending on the group, you could be putting yourself in a lot of danger if you just sort of attach yourself to that group.
2: Sure.
1: Like, it's just not done.
2: If you just want to go around the group?
1: It depends.
2: It does depend.
1: It depends.
2: So go on.
1: If it's, I'll say, like a friendly group of locals, they might even wave you on, right? Like they can see, okay. Like whatever. And I'm not picking on any group, but I'm just going to use a group that's well known, right? It would be one example and there's others. I'll give a couple examples. If it's the Hell's Angels, for example, if it's the Mongols, those are 1% clubs. Probably not a good idea. I'm just saying.
2: Yeah.
1: And if you ride a motorcycle, you know what I'm talking about.
2: Worse
1: right?
2: if you ride a motorcycle because you're not allowed to pass us, even though we're going slow.
1: That's part of the culture, and especially a 1%er. It's called a 1%er, right? That would be a bad time for you, probably.
2: Okay.
1: And I would use the same or similar analogy here, right? Perhaps something like that happened, right?
2: Yeah. I will say that I've split a motorcycle group because they're riding like a-holes and I'm not dealing with it.
1: Okay.
2: So like.
1: And what happened?
2: Nothing.
1: Okay.
2: I rode in between them until they went their own way and I went my own way.
1: Okay.
2: Because again, this was, the road splits into two so that you can pass.
1: Yep.
2: Right. The vast majority of them was in one lane and then one dude decided like, I'm just going to branch off and block the second lane so nobody can pass.
1: Mm-hmm.
2: I was like, I'm not having any of that.
1: Yep.
2: So I used the overflow lane to go around him and to like dive right
0: is
2: into the path.
0: The overflow lane, the oncoming lane?
2: No, I went around him on the right because there was where
0: like
2: I
0: the
2: did
0: the shoulder
2: it,
0: then.
2: Not quite the shoulder. It would have turned into the shoulder. I'm going to call it the overflow because there's part of the lane that turns right, right? So there was a lane and then it merges back in on the other side of the intersection.
0: Okay.
2: So like call it what you want. That's where I made my pass because he was the one motorcycle that wouldn't let you through to get ahead of the whole pack.
1: Okay.
2: Right? And so I couldn't get around the whole pack because I had to deal with him, and I just ducked right in and split the pack and screw him.
1: Okay.
0: Yeah.
1: Right? That's pretty bold, but yeah.
2: Yeah. I'm a bold guy.
1: Yeah.
2: I don't tolerate this nonsense.
1: I'm not surprised.
2: Yeah. Made sure that, my weaponry was at the ready just in case they tried to do something. But, if they want to play, like we can play.
1: Yeah.
2: When they get in these packs, they get brazen, El Said said. I can't tell what provoked them, but I know I'm not the only one that experienced these types of things. Yeah, nothing needs to provoke them. They're just automatically provoked when you try to do something different than what they're allowing, because, they're claiming some of your liberty for the moment.
1: Mm-hmm. Mm-hmm.
2: He's seen the large crowd of e-bike riders gather regularly near the beach, he said, on the weekends and the summer months. These kids will ride down the street and play chicken with cars, he said. They just go out there and wreak havoc. I would win that game of chicken as well. Summertime will likely bring more riders out, and police are trying to get as much information and education out to the public as they can before to prevent more injuries on the street, Pond said. Part of the issue is that parents are unaware of the types of e-bikes that are being purchased and instead providing teenagers with e-motorcycles and dirt bikes. You think parents are unaware?
1: I would place a bet that yes, some of them are. I would say that's definitely more of a parenting issue. In other words,
2: like kid comes home and says, "Mom, I want this e-bike," and he shows her a picture of an e-motorcycle.
1: Yeah.
2: Okay.
1: But if the parent doesn't ask questions, like I'm trying to put myself in the parent's shoes, right? I'd say, okay, like can I see it? Like tell me more about it. I'd probably read the specs.
2: Okay.
1: But I can definitely see some parents for sure that are gonna.
2: Sure, honey. Here's $1,000. Yeah, like go get your bike.
1: Whatever. You know.
2: Okay.
1: Yeah.
3: Well, with states, especially ones like California, that have claimed so much, you know, parental ownership over your children anyways, what are they complaining about? Like, these parents have outsourced that job to you already. Mm. So what are you doing about it?
2: Pulling them over and giving them tickets.
3: Yeah. Well, the one guy threatened to come after the parents. But
2: well,
3: that's
2: yeah,
3: you, man.
2: Yeah. E-bikes in California are split into three classifications depending on features and maximum speeds. Class 1 bicycles have an electric motor that engages only when manual pedals are used, with a maximum motor speed of 20 miles an hour. Class 2 bicycles also provide electrical power up to 20 miles an hour, but have a throttle that can be used without the pedals. Okay. And Class 3 bikes are similar to Class 1 pedal bikes, but have a maximum speed of 28 miles per hour, and the rider must be over 16 years of age.
1: Mm-hmm.
2: But electric cycles that can boost power past 28 miles per hour, have a motor stronger than 750 watts, or do not have pedals, are not legally considered e-bikes in California. According to the California Department of Justice, those vehicles are instead considered electric mopeds or motorcycles and are required to be registered with the DMV and the rider to have a motorcycle license. Bikers must have a label that identifies what class of e-bike they are, and the California Department of Justice earlier this month warned retailers that misrepresenting electric motorcycles as e-bikes is a crime. I feel, you know, I know you smoke, Stu, but like the vapors with their vape mods, like it's only supposed to allow like a certain amount of vape,
1: okay,
2: whatever, but they mod it so they get big old blasts.
1: That's really a thing.
2: It's modding your vape, totally a thing.
1: Okay,
2: it's a culture in and of itself.
1: Okay.
2: So I'm just like, you know, the retailer sells you this motorcycle, and there's, you know, the aftermarket culture.
1: Like the tuners.
2: Yeah.
1: Yeah.
2: So you get your, like, 28-mile-per-hour e-bike, and you tune it up to 50 with aftermarket parts.
1: Yeah, I'm down with that, man.
2: And they're going to go after Walmart. We have to get this out there because I do believe that most of these collisions, for the large part, they're likely preventable, Pond said. On May 10th, after the warnings went out, Amazon agreed to stop selling e-bikes that went over the state's limit. We are in the process of removing e-bike listings that do not comply with California speed regulations, the company confirmed to the Times in an email. So again, it doesn't say that Amazon doesn't sell in California. Mm-hmm. They just don't sell at all, right? So if you're in a state that doesn't have this regulation, you can't buy the bike off of Amazon anymore because it's easier for Amazon just to comply with the lowest common denominator. Mm.
3: Thanks, California, for ruining it for the rest of us.
2: Right, that's what they do.
3: Yeah.
2: Like all the emissions problems with, you know, cars and the stretch to go EV. Well, that's all a California thing.
1: Well, yeah, I mean that started in I believe it started in California when they said by 2035 or whatever the date was, it'll be banned in the state of California it would be illegal to sell, let's say, a gas-powered car or vehicle.
2: Right.
1: And you can only sell EVs. And then other states piled on, the typical ones, like New York State, for example.
2: Yeah.
1: Would be probably another one. But the genesis was in California.
2: Yeah. But even if the other states didn't pile on, the manufacturers would.
1: Correct.
2: Because the vast majority of their sales are going to be in California.
1: Well, look what happened. I mean, it's not a coincidence that all of a sudden companies, they started introducing the hybrids and the plug-in hybrids.
2: Right.
1: That sort of thing.
3: Right. This is essentially what happened with beer in Utah, except it didn't. It went the other way. So Utah had a legal limit on their beer of 3.2% alcohol by volume.
2: Okay.
3: For a long time.
1: That used to be the case.
3: Uh-huh. And the beer companies finally got tired of making a special batch of Utah beer.
1: Yeah.
2: Right.
3: Because it was costing them money.
1: Yeah.
3: And they said, look, we're not going to sell beer to Utah anymore unless you want to buy 5.7.
1: Yeah.
3: So Utah changed the law. And now you can buy 5% beer.
1: Oh, I thought you were going to tell me it was the opposite.
3: No.
2: But, no. But Utah doesn't have the purchasing power as California.
1: Okay.
2: Right. Right. Yeah, so Utah can't make those demands. California has vast many more consumers than Utah, so the manufacturers
3: when do what's profitable. The beer market in Utah to the car market in California.
2: So that makes
3: totally different things. Yes.
2: That makes sense depending on the amount of leverage you have as the company in whatever state.
1: Yeah.
2: Right. And, you know, companies will leave states, right? And I think I don't know what the article that I read, but more firearm manufacturers are moving into New Hampshire.
1: Mm-hmm.
2: Right. And that's, you know, there's been some openings of factories or whatever here because, hey, it's just easier to not deal with the regulations in other states.
1: Yep.
2: So, yeah.
3: All the gun manufacturers out there, thank you for your service. That is a nasty job. Making gun parts is no fun.
2: Okay.
3: Right now we're going to go to the phone. So we got Turd Ferguson on the phone. What's up, Turd? What's on your mind?
4: Well, I was just listening to your show, as I usually do on Sundays, and I was enjoying it, although I have to admit that, since I've kind of walked away from libertarianism, which was the right decision in my opinion, but the sort of more and more difficult it becomes, the more disingenuous I find libertarians to be, and especially, and you guys kind of touched on it a little bit ago during your call with Skeeter, although Skeeter's so intolerable, it's hard to even listen to his calls.
2: So you haven't moved to evolutionary capitalism then?
4: I don't even know what is that, what Skeer calls his ideology, quote unquote.
2: Yeah.
4: I don't know what it is, and it sounds idiotic.
3: Would you say more idiotic than libertarianism?
4: It's probably pretty, I'd say, And that's saying a lot because libertarianism is pretty idiotic. but one of my main issues with libertarianism, and this is kind of really where I started to split with them a few years ago, is like this concept of rights, right? Like a right. And, I have enough of an issue with the non-aggression principle, which ties into this too. But one of the conclusions that I did come to a long time ago was that a right is really only good as the force to back it.
3: No, that's a bunch of crap.
4: It's true.
3: A right is anything that isn't wrong.
4: No, I'm not talking about that. I'm talking about what people.
3: But that's what it is.
4: What libertarians consider their rights to be.
3: Oh yeah,
4: you know what I mean?
3: Like most Americans are completely snowed on what rights means.
2: Yeah.
4: I agree. Time.
3: Yeah.
4: Say what? I'm sorry?
2: I'm with you on this one, but go on.
3: I'm pretty well with you on this one.
4: Yeah, it sounds like, good. I mean, it sounds like you might be. But what I do, especially when I talk to libertarians about this issue, is I kind of use one of their own libertarian thought experiments where it's like, okay, well, let's take the government out of the picture. Like what would happen in quote-unquote natural law is what the law libertarians usually call it. But you know, if me, person X, and person Y were in the woods, and person Y claims that they have the right to free speech, and I walked up to them in the woods with a gun, and I determine that they don't have the right to free speech, then their free speech right, quote unquote, is only as good as after the shootout we have to determine whether or not they really have the right to free speech.
3: No, that's nonsense.
4: And so,
3: they're just being coerced into not exercising something that is their right.
4: You can't
3: take it away. You can coerce somebody into not exercising it, but that right's always going to remain.
4: You can call it coercion, but at the end of the day, your right is only as good as the force that you're willing to use.
3: Just because you choose not to exercise your right doesn't make it not your right.
4: I'm not talking about exercising them or not. I'm talking about your right is only as good as the force that you use to back it up if you need to.
2: So, again, I'm with you, Turd, but let me take your thought experiment and try to reframe it a little bit and maybe find an understanding. So you're not – I don't want to say you're wrong in the thought experiment, but
4: – Right, because I'm not wrong. It's the truth.
2: Okay, yeah, fine. You're right in the thought experiment, but let me try to work this through with you. Do you think that the conception of rights is useful when communicating these ideas?
4: What ideas?
2: The right to free speech, the right to property, you know, the right to life, liberty, and property. Do you find that using the term rights can be a useful tool when trying to explain these concepts?
4: You mean like legally speaking? I suppose legally speaking.
2: In conversation.
4: I mean, do I find any value in having the word right?
2: Yes.
4: I mean, I suppose so.
2: Okay. And so we don't have to agree that the rights exist, but we can agree that they're useful for explaining some of these topics in conversation.
4: Well, I'm not saying rights, by the way, I'm not saying rights, quote unquote, don't exist either. I'm just saying a right is only as good as the force that backs it.
3: Right. You're saying might makes right.
2: I'm getting
3: essentially.
2: There. Yeah, I'm getting there. So the difference with your example when you're talking to Stu is, you know, you show up with a gun and say you don't have a right to free speech, and then we resort to the violence to see whose rights will prevail, right?
4: Right.
2: And in Stu, the way Stu would frame it is, I do have a right to free speech, but you with the gun are violating that right by using the gun to try to coerce me into silence.
4: Well, I mean, you can define it that way, and I see where you're coming from. But the problem is, at the end of the day, the person that prevails in the shootout in that moment is inherently correct. You know what I mean? Regardless of whether you like it or not, it's the truth. And this is usually where I start to run into the issue with having this conversation with libertarians. It's like, look, I still feel like I align probably the most with your ideology. Okay. But at the end of the day, you have to be a libertarian, you have to sort of suspend some level of understanding of the world, or like you have to be sort of disingenuous to be a libertarian.
2: Well,
4: that's what I found, because
2: let's extend the example, right? You coerce someone into silence, you have the shootout, you win, right? So they clearly didn't have the right to free speech because you shot them. Right.
4: Right.
2: Now, under the libertarian philosophy, you would then be in the wrong for violating the rights, right? And
4: well,
2: it's
4: well, how okay? And how are you going to find that I'm wrong for violating the rights? What are you going to do?
2: If there's more than just the two of us out in the wilderness,
4: you're going to find somebody else to use force.
2: Yes.
4: Against me because I violated your quote unquote right.
3: You surrendered your rights
4: because you need
3: at the moment that you
4: need somebody else
3: acted outside of your rights.
4: Hold on a second.
3: By
4: you
3: pulling
4: need
3: a gun.
4: Somebody else to use force to enforce your right.
2: Yes.
4: Correct?
2: Correct.
4: Got it.
2: But they would be
4: arrived at the same point.
3: No, but you didn't have a right to show up and coerce somebody with a gun for doing something their rights.
4: Yeah,
2: but they would be doing
4: way,
2: so in protection
4: way.
2: Of the general community because you have now presented yourself as a threat to all living beings by pulling the gun.
4: You get somebody else to use force against me to punish me. Right. Mm-hmm. So it's only as good as the force that's behind it.
2: Yeah. I agreed with that premise from the beginning, but if you pull a gun on somebody, you know, and everyone else finds out, you're going to die, and it's not a good strategy.
3: Give us a call, 603-283-6160. Does might make right? I don't think so.
2: But it makes it so.
5: I got my first Barbie when I was 37 years old, and even when I was younger, I knew I didn't need to look like her to feel good about myself. And just because Barbie has a size 0 waist and wears dark makeup, does that mean that's the only way to be beautiful? I mean, what kind of message does that send to men like me? I always remember that this is just a silly toy, and it shouldn't change the way I look at myself. And if anyone has a problem with me being myself, well, then they're probably not really my friends. I also don't just play with Barbies. I play with Legos and Mega Bloks, because while I definitely like Barbies, I like building things too, and I'm actually really, really good at it. My name is Tim Mortensen. I'm 43 years old, and I know that I don't need to be defined by Barbie. I can be whoever I want to be.
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10: From Feature Story News in New York, I'm Mitch McCann with the Week in Review. The death toll from Venezuela's twin earthquakes rose sharply to at least 589 on Friday, with the United States pledging $150 million in aid and deploying military assets to support the rescue effort. The rapid American response comes after a period of diplomatic realignment between Washington and Caracas following the removal of former President Nicolas Maduro earlier this year. Before the quake struck on Wednesday, the United Nations said nearly 8 million people in Venezuela were already in need of humanitarian support. Alistair D'Souza has more from Washington.
11: Remember, we had this military intervention by the U.S. right earlier this year that saw the Venezuelan then-president Nicolas Maduro remove, you know, bringing a reset in relations between the U.S. and Venezuela's interim leader, Delcy Rodriguez. Now, for decades, to put some context into this, the Venezuelan people have really seen a side of the U.S. that's been rather hostile. First, for example, during Maduro's rule, right, the U.S. imposed all these economic sanctions. Then after his removal, the mood really became transactional under Rodriguez.
10: France continued to swelter under record-breaking temperatures this week, leading the French Prime Minister to activate the country's highest public health emergency level. Forecasters say the most dangerous heat is now shifting eastward across the European continent. Ross Cullen has more from Paris.
12: The situation is slightly better. We are now below 40 degrees. Today here in Paris it is 36, so that is better to be a few degrees cooler. It is still very hot in a city with no air conditioning. It's going to be 41 degrees this afternoon in the far east of France, and then that is going to move into Germany, the Czech Republic and Austria over the weekend, where they're expecting 41 to 42 degrees there on Sunday.
10: U.S. Secretary of State Marco Rubio spent much of the week in the Middle East. His itinerary included meetings with Gulf Cooperation Council representatives in Bahrain on Thursday in what was the tour to build support.

0: the main priority, given the UAE was the main target of the hostility very early on and received over 2,500 missiles intercepted here.
1: Andy Burnham is on course to become Britain's next Prime Minister, possibly without a contest, after securing the support of more than 200 Labour lawmakers, well above the threshold needed to get on the ballot. Nominations are due to open on the 9th of July. British Prime Minister Sir Keir Starmer announced his resignation, but he remains in office until a successor is chosen. Ollie Barrett, reporting from London, says Burnham could be on the steps of Downing Street by mid-July if no challenger emerges to force a full leadership ballot.
2: Andy Burnham at the moment is the only person who's really put his head above the parapet, and he looks overwhelmingly likely to win and could well be the only candidate that can gather enough support from MPs to even get into the race. In that scenario, he will actually effectively become Prime Minister on the 17th of July after an announcement that the race is ending with only him in it on the 16th of July. So he could well be on the steps of Downing Street on the 17th of July, having been asked by the King to form a government.
1: And the United Nations says a new cholera outbreak in Sudan is worsening, with drone strikes forcing the closure of medical facilities and water stations. The outbreak was officially declared last Tuesday, barely 3 months after the previous epidemic, which infected more than 124,000 people and killed over 3,500, was declared over. The disease has now spread beyond West Kordofan into neighbouring North Kordofan state. Naba Mohideen reports from Port Sudan.
3: The situation in Ubaid is deteriorating every day as the city is witnessing siege-like conditions, just like the situation in Al-Fashir before it fell under the RSF control on October 2025. Reports on the ground saying that civilians are suffering multiple drone attacks on a daily basis targeting water infrastructure, water plants, electricity, fuel depots.
1: From Feature Story News in New York, I'm Mitch McCann, and that was the Week in Review.
4: Joe Cressbeckman, from claim jumpers to politicians to coyotes, the street shooter that shook up the presidential race is taking them all on and licking them good.
5: Hello, Joe.
6: Who and what's behind these potato monkey shines?
5: Well, these scientists are trying to mass-produce potatoes that are more resistant to disease, but they're doing so in potentially dangerous ways that alter their DNA.
6: Tater disease, what brung us Irish?
5: Right.
6: You give a tater man's constitution, you can bet he's coming to pay old Joe to call.
5: Yes, well, nature's revenge could come in the form of disease.
6: Now you listen
5: or
6: to me, taters. You got gave a mind of a tater.
5: Joe, please, let me make my point.
6: You're tater-minded and you're looking to infiltrate old Joe's cabin, but you're too late.
5: No.
6: Now you get out, or
5: right,
6: I'll slice your tater heart out and fry it up on my
5: grill.
6: Okay,
5: Joe.
6: Now y'all stay close, you. Gonna have my jug band back here in the jazz, but don't let me strum the washboard. We're gonna resort to cutting.
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1: Kahuna.
2: And Rich and Rich.
0: Forkfest is happening tomorrow. That's June 22nd through the 29th. It's a Monday to Monday. And that's happening in Errol, New Hampshire at the Northern Waters Outfitters Campground. The owner has offered to host 100 campers at $10 per person per night on the site. And anyone else is welcome to stay nearby and come to the campsite for the day for free. The only restriction on freedom the owner has asked we abide is no nudism, which is fine with me. Forkfest.wtf, that's F-O-R-K, fest.wtf, and forkfest2026@gmail.com to sign up as one of the 100 campers.
2: Nice.
0: You guys are not going to Forkfest this year?
2: I'm not going.
1: Not this year, just with some of the changes, it kind of

0: Things were in limbo there for a while, and I had to make other plans, but maybe next year. Mm-hmm. I've gone to Fork and Pork the last several years.
1: Yeah, and I usually don't go, so it's not like a big deal for me. It's a long way to go, and to get the time off of work is nearly impossible right now.
2: Hang out with the people that you see all the time anyway.
1: Well, that too, but you know, I've gone up a couple of times for like a couple of days over the weekend or whatever, and like I was like, well, if it's closer than the old campground, you know, maybe I'd, but it's further away. It's like an hour further away than the old campground.
0: Yeah. Can so we
1: less inclined?
0: Can I maybe just talk a little bit about the changes just briefly?
1: In mm-hmm. Pork and Fork Fest?
0: Yeah.
1: Yeah.
0: I mean, not for nothing, but I really wish and hope that the community can somehow mend that fence.
1: With Rogers?
0: Yep.
1: Okay.
0: For all the faults, you know, that people complain about or certain people complain about, I think it was a great environment. I think perhaps a very limited number of people ruined it.
1: The nudists?
0: Yeah.
1: Really? the ones that are banned this year are the ones that ruined it last year.
0: No, not that. But, you know, without getting into the details, because, I mean, I think the community, if you follow what happened, you know, kind of get the gist. But, like,
1: well, this is a radio show. Not everyone follows the local community.
0: That's so, true, yeah.
1: So if you want to talk about it, like,
0: yeah, yeah, I mean, I think somebody, you know, somebody basically came in and maybe ruffled some feathers, I'll say.
1: Okay.
0: And then it escalated from there, and it ended up ruining the whole event.
1: Okay.
2: Somebody on the FSP board that was...
0: Yeah.
2: Yeah, okay.
0: I mean, that's my opinion.
2: That's kind of what it sounded like to me, too.
1: Okay.
2: Except, yeah. It was like a little bit of ungratefulness maybe from the FSP org, and then maybe a little ungratefulness on the part of Rogers as well, and...
0: Yeah, and
2: the two things escalated against each other, and now no Pork Fest.
0: Yeah, look, I get it.
2: Decentralized
1: Pork Fest.
0: Yeah, and I just maybe there's a lot of people or majority of people now like this new format better. I disagree.
2: I will say that I do like the new format better.
0: All right, that's cool.
2: But that's for me as not being a huge fan of FSP. Point in my life.
0: Yeah.
2: I've never been to a Pork Fest. I went to one Fork Fest.
1: Are you planning to attend any, either of you, are you planning to attend any of the hub events during Pork Fest proper?
2: I'm going to one of the hubs, but after the events for the day are over.
1: Okay.
2: No, I don't plan on attending any.
1: A lot of help you are.
2: The FSP sanctioned events. No, I do plan on being at Fork Fest for part of the time, not the whole time.
1: Okay. Yeah,
2: I'm excited to see what it turns out to be. So, you know, with the lack of a FSP Pork Fest proper this year.
0: I mean, don't get me wrong. I mean, I hope it succeeds, but
2: I think it's going to be awesome. I could be wrong,
0: but that's my take on it. And I guess, I mean, what I would say is between Fork and Pork, I did prefer Fork.
1: Okay.
0: Just because it's more decentralized. I don't know, it was a better environment, at least for me. I've attended both, though.
1: I find the new format to be disingenuous in its promotion.
0: Yeah.
1: Because
2: for Fork Fest or Pork Fest?
1: Pork
2: or
1: Fest. Fork Fest this year is the real Pork Fest, mm-hmm. right? It's the camping event.
0: Yep.
1: Of Pork Fest.
2: Yes, Pork Fest gave up their crown to Fork Fest.
1: Right. Mm-hmm.
2: That's why I'm so excited about this year.
1: But what I don't like is, again, because I don't talk to a lot of people, but the insider information, we all know why.
0: Yeah.
1: It's decentralized. It wasn't like they made the decision to give up the camping and do this decentralized thing as the way forward for Pork Fest.
2: That was one campground.
1: Yep. They ran out of options.
0: Yep. Yeah. Exactly. Right?
1: But the promotion's like, oh, no, it's always meant to be decentralized.
0: Yeah.
1: This makes the most sense and has always made the most sense. Like, this is what we always envisioned Pork Fest to be like. And this year we're finally seeing through our No, you didn't.
0: Yeah.
1: You got kicked out of the campground.
0: Yeah, exactly.
2: That's the way I see it.
1: And
2: too.
1: this is the fallback option.
2: But I will give them credit for having come up with something instead of just saying, you know, too bad there's nothing going on this year.
1: We'll see how it turns out. But if they did that, if they were just honest, like, hey, we're going to have to do it different this year because
2: I don't hope this stuff happens. I don't hope that it's a flop. I hope it's a success for them.
1: Okay.
0: Yeah.
2: It's just not really my thing as well.
1: Okay. I don't know if I've shared this on the air, but I will say this. The new format avails itself to the only event that I ever wanted to see at Porkfest, and that is the Porkfest Cannonball Run. Right. I wanted, you know, there's all these hubs, there's all these communities and people come to Porkfest or Porkfest proper before.
0: Yep.
1: And I'm like, well, like you leave Porkfest, you go pick up, you know, a trinket or a you know, a winning thing from each of the outposts and stops around New Hampshire. And the first one back to Porkfest collects all the trophies, wins. And now you can do it by hitting all the hubs.
0: Yep.
1: Right. Get the thing from all the hubs and first one back to wherever. You know, wins the Porkfest Cannonball Run. I'm not organizing it. I'm not promoting it, but I am pitching it to someone willing to do it either this year or next year or whenever. I want to see that.
2: Somebody should definitely pick that up and make it a thing.
1: I think it's a cool, fun idea.
0: Do you have to use an e-bike or?
1: As long as you can get one that goes over 50, you do not want to be holding up traffic going from hither to yon in New Hampshire. Before we get back into the article, the last discussion with Turd Ferguson, we discussed it more throughout the break. So before I start reading again, did you guys want to expand that discussion any further with what you guys were talking about during the break? Or are you good?
0: Well, I was confused by Turd's what I perceive as rejection of libertarianism because, as he put it, you know, sort of might, he didn't use these words, basically might makes right. Whether you're talking about force, say with a gun, or legal force, whatever format that is, right? Because in my view, that's probably going to be a thing regardless of your view, whether it's libertarianism or socialism or dictatorship or whatever the framework is, right?
2: American culture is a bully culture, so that's probably the way most people think.
0: I don't think that's an American culture. I think that it's a worldwide thing. It goes back to the beginning of time. We're talking about tribalism, protection of territory. Now, I would agree with you.
2: No, small tribes didn't have bully cultures. I don't think.
0: Well, I was getting to that. I'm not talking about a bully culture, but sort of protecting your own, protecting the tribe. I think there's I think there's some level of that. Okay, and then it becomes sort of how amped up does it get. So that's what you would describe as bully culture. But the protection of your belief does not in itself make it invalid, which I think is what Turd's argument is. At least that was how I was perceiving it. So I would ask the question, what's the alternative? And I don't think there is an alternative. That's my kind of take on what he was saying.
1: The alternative to might makes right.
0: Yeah.
1: Okay. Yeah. I'm with you. I don't think there's an alternative. I don't say might makes right. I say, you know, might not make right, but it does make it so.
0: Mm-hmm.
1: And that, I think that's the difference between, what Turd Ferguson was proposing, right? Well, if I bring the gun and we have a gunfight and I win, then you don't have a right to free speech, right? Cause I won. That's it.
2: But that's where I disagree is because he's now acting outside of his rights by showing up with a gun.
1: Yes.
2: To negotiate a situation that doesn't require a gun.
1: Sure. But the outcome, you know, might may not make right, but it does make it so. If he wins that,
2: I'm still right.
1: You retain the right to free speech. Even though I'm dead. You retain the right to free speech, but you lost the ability. And so we're having this theoretical discussion on rights when we should be having like an actual discussion on ability.
0: Mm-hmm.
1: Right? Like the Monty Python skit where the guy wants to be called Loretta.
0: Yeah.
1: Right. Well, you have the right to be called Loretta and you have a right to have a child, but you don't have the ability because you don't have a womb.
0: Yeah.
1: Mm-hmm. Right. You can have all the rights you want, but if you don't have the ability, you can't do anything with those rights.
0: We don't live in a world that's purely theoretical, right? I mean, that would be, in my view, impossible.
1: Yeah, but I think you're more in aligning with Turd then, because that's the part that he's rejecting, is the theoretical concepts of libertarianism.
0: But you can't. I don't think that gives you the sort of the say to say no, your premise is wrong just because the application, you need to do something else, which seemingly is counter to that.
1: Well, again, you can have the right to free speech, yeah. but if someone, you know, cuts your tongue out, you've lost the ability. You retain the right for something you can't actually do, yeah. you know, and so the right is theoretical. Like, well, you could talk if you could talk, right?
0: Okay. I mean, I just don't see where I don't see what the outcome here when I ask the question, what's the alternative?
1: Yeah. You have a right to drive a car, but if you have no arms, right, you don't have the ability, you retain the right.
2: Well, so the alternative was supposed to be, we're going to form a government to protect the individual rights.
0: Mm-hmm.
1: By violating some of them, we'll protect some and violate others.
2: Yeah.
1: Because they have to violate it in order to retain their function.
2: I don't know that they had to, but it was so naturally that was the course, you know, that I don't know that they could have ever resisted.
1: Well, then you have an all-volunteer government making suggestions, right?
2: I mean, largely, you kind of did in early America. That's sort of okay. how the government worked. It was kind of, you know, it's voluntary, and a lot of people didn't even listen to them anyways.
1: Yeah, because they were only making suggestions. So,
2: right.
1: So what do you do when, like, your suggestion goes unheeded?
2: Mm-hmm. Well, a lot of times when they try to put teeth behind their suggestion, it still didn't go their way.
1: And at that point, then the individuals rejecting the teeth were retaining their individual rights
2: mm-hmm.
1: against the coercive nature of whatever suggestion authority existed at the time.
2: Yeah.
1: And we've lost that as a culture.
2: Yeah.
1: Right? We no longer reject the teeth of the state.
2: Yeah. The authority keeps filing them sharper and adding more and more teeth.
1: Right. So what do you do? Right.
2: Yeah.
1: And libertarians, we'll just vote our way out of this.
2: Brilliant.
1: What we need to do is form a coalition, to put together the coalition so that we can get more people on the ballot in Nebraska or wherever the Libertarian National Committee wants to apportion the money.
2: How are we going to form a coalition? We're going to need a coalition to form that one.
1: Yes. Yes. All right. Done? Back into the article?
2: Yep.
1: All right. The young age of riders and the speeds that can be reached by e-bikes and e-motorcycles can become a deadly combination, said Dr. Alan Nagar from Children's Hospital Los Angeles. They go faster than regular bikes, they're heavier, they're more difficult to maneuver, and they require additional coordination and awareness, he said. As director of emergency and transport medicine at the hospital, Nagar said he has seen the impact and risk of these electric bicycles firsthand, and they're showing up in the emergency rooms more often. For the past 3 years, the number of kids and teenagers admitted to the Children's Hospital of Los Angeles with e-bike related injuries has doubled each year.
2: From like 8 to 16 and then
1: right.
2: 32?
1: Manipulate the statistics however you want. It could have been 1 the first year and 2 the second year, and all hell breaks loose when
2: doubled.
1: 4 people show up.
2: Oh, man, that's double the injuries.
1: Right. Here we go. See, you were close. In 2023, the hospital recorded 8 patients
2: oh, no.
1: with e-bike injuries.
2: You know, 30,000 people die every year in cars? 30,000. 8 kids.
1: This 8 in just California.
2: 8 kids crash on their bikes in California. Oh, no. There's an epidemic of e-bike
1: yeah.
2: things.
1: In 2024, the hospital saw 16 patients and 36 in 2025 were admitted.
2: Oh, my goodness.
1: So far this year alone, the hospital has seen 21 patients with e-bike injuries the first 5 months of the year.
2: So they're not on course to double. Year's halfway over. They're only going to get to 40-something.
1: Yeah. I will also say, I feel like this is a self-solving problem.
2: Maybe that's why they're screaming about it, because they see that it's about to plateau.
1: Okay.
2: And they're only going to get up to 40-something injuries, and
1: they can't do
2: they
1: anything.
2: They need to like, do no something
1: gonna...
2: about it now while it's still rising.
1: Yeah. No, no one's going to get behind our plan if more kids, they'll manufacture, it'll be a psyop. They'll start injuring kids on e-bikes.
2: You know, I wouldn't be surprised if the person behind this article has plans to start a new e-bike company that's going to be fully compliant with the new regulations of California.
1: If he's friends with the governor, certainly.
2: Yeah.
1: Again, I also, the skateboards and the drifting culture that we mentioned, and whatever else kids have done in the past,
2: Planking. Planking is dangerous.
1: Okay. Whatever. I don't. I vaguely remember that one. Like just laying flat on things. Planking injury at the hospital. But like it's a fad that comes and goes, and then something else replaces it. Right. So this article's written this year about this, you know, e-bike problem. Mm-hmm. And at some point, e-bikes won't be the thing. You know, sales will go down. You know, companies will go out of business. There'll be a new thing, and we'll get a new article about the new thing that kids are doing that are putting them in hospitals.
2: Yep.
1: Tide Pod ears.
2: Those were delicious.
1: I will take your word for it.
2: Just kidding. I've never eaten a Tide Pod. Please don't do it. It's a bad idea.
1: The hospital also sees several patients that are injured from traditional pedal bike accidents, but e-bike riders tend to suffer more severe and serious injuries, a fact that he attributes to the speed of the bikes. Well, no duh. There's a relationship between higher speeds, less coordination, and more chances of an accident, he said.
2: Really?
1: Yeah.
2: Right. I am just floored.
1: They interviewed Captain Obvious for this part of the article.
2: They must have.
1: Quantifying exactly how many crashes, injuries, and fatalities occur is a challenge, however. Multiple law enforcement agencies still classify e-bike crashes with pedal bike accidents, and the recent appearance of e-bikes has made data difficult to collect. Specifically, incident and crash reporting is seldom specific enough to indicate these bike types, with e-bike crashes often recorded as bicycle crashes, and e-scooters often recorded as pedestrian crashes, a spokesperson for the National Highway Traffic Safety Administration said in a statement. One study by San Jose University's Mineta Transportation Institute, published in December, found that data was hard to collect for the same reason. It found, however, that according to the National Fatality Analysis Reporting System, at least 154 fatal e-bike crashes has been recorded between 2022 and 2023. So compare that again to, what did you say, Stu, 30,000 traffic fatalities or traffic accidents?
2: Mm-hmm.
1: Another study published this year by the American Academy of Orthopedic Surgeons, looking at electric and pedal bike injuries at a San Diego trauma center, found e-bike injuries in San Diego has jumped by more than 300% between 2019 and 2023.
0: Okay, so I'm going to chime in here.
1: Please.
0: Because I'm retired now, but my profession was all about numbers, put it that way. And there's a book called How to Lie with Statistics. Which I would recommend that to anybody who has an interest. It's actually a book from the 1950s. You can get it online in one of the, you know, the well-known platform for, I don't know, $10, $15. And it's kind of, the examples are dated now, but the gist of it is you can make some of these things sound outrageous by, you know, jumping 300%. Well, what does that mean?
1: Yeah, or from 8 to 16.
0: It went, right. I mean, they could be very small numbers, and even those numbers on a relative basis might be small. You have, what did you say, 10,000 crashes or something?
1: Stu said 30,000 car crashes.
2: Okay. Or something. Fatalities.
1: Fatalities. Okay.
0: And some people would argue one fatality is too many, but that's not reality. I mean, they're going to happen. So 30,000 out of how many possible driving incidents?
1: Right.
0: You know, 30,000 out of a billion.
2: Probably. Yeah, 300
0: million. You know, so when you express that as a percentage, it's not nothing. And then anybody who has a loved member that dies, that's tragic, but.
1: We should cap the speed limit of cars to 15 miles an hour to prevent these tragedies.
0: Correct.
2: And so, flaggers walking in front of and behind them.
0: Yeah. Yeah. And,
1: like the
0: old
1: days.
0: Yes. And the media is, in my experience, like the most guilty party when it comes to using these sort of statistics.
1: Clearly.
0: Because it used to be they're selling newspapers, now they're selling views or clicks or whatever.
2: Yeah. This is why I recommend people don't consume news. Most people aren't smart enough to read through that kind of
0: manipulation. So I'm getting off my soapbox, but that's my commentary on that.
1: No, that's fine.
2: No, well said.
1: This is from MSN. They're clearly doing what you said.
0: Right.
1: And we're reading through it and critiquing it. In Orange County, the Sheriff's Department is working with schools and Orange County Transportation Authority for educational programs, said Sergeant Gerard McCann of the Orange County Sheriff's Department. For example, several schools require students to register their bicycles, electric or pedal-powered, if they're taken to and from school. But as many parents know, if there's a new rule, there will likely be a child out there trying to break it. Early this month, McCann said deputies were called to a local high school after students riding e-bikes, including some that appeared to be motorcycles, were spotted locking them in a secluded area away from campus to avoid registering them. Man, that's the first thing that I thought. Just leave it not on campus, and you're not in their jurisdiction anymore.
2: Yeah, just lock it up at the 7-Eleven across the street.
1: Right.
0: There you go.
1: kids these days always try to break the rules. A recent review of e-bike-related citations by the Orange County Sheriff's Department also showed the growing problem. E-bike-related citations by the department jumped to 259 in 2025, according to the department, up from 173 the previous year. The two most common tickets, according to the data, was riding without a helmet and unsafe riding. Online, teens are also watching videos on how to remove the speed limitations on their bikes so they can get past the legit limit. Also what we said, right? The aftermarket, the aftermarket modifications. Some of the modifications are so particular, Pond said, they go unnoticed without specific training or expertise. It's almost impossible for law enforcement to identify right off the bat a simple modification.
2: Awesome. Yeah, well, law enforcement, it turns out riding a bike at 50 miles an hour is really fun. And so kids are going to do it.
0: That's right.
2: If you're not going to stop them. Give us a call. The phone number here is 603-283-6160. It's Free Talk Live.
3: This is novelist Tom Robbins. When my mother was diagnosed with glaucoma, her conservative Virginia physician told her there was only one treatment that might ease her pain and save her eyesight. That treatment was medical marijuana, which he could not prescribe. I offered to get her some and teach her how to use it effectively, but my father objected because marijuana was against the law. So my mother, who loved to read and walk in nature, was condemned to grow cruelly, unnecessarily blind. Tragedies like this happen all the time, but they don't have to keep happening. To learn more about medical marijuana, call the Marijuana Policy Project at 1-877-JOIN-MPP or visit them on the web at mpp.org.
4: From Feature Story News in New York, I'm Mitch McCann with the Week in Review. The death toll from Venezuela's twin earthquakes rose sharply to at least 589 on Friday, with the United States pledging $150 million in aid and deploying military assets to support the rescue effort. The rapid American response comes after a period of diplomatic realignment between Washington and Caracas following the removal of former President Nicolas Maduro earlier this year. Before the quake struck on Wednesday, the United Nations said nearly 8 million people in Venezuela were already in need of humanitarian support. Alistair D'Souza has more from Washington.
5: Remember, we had this military intervention by the U.S. right earlier this year that saw the Venezuelan then-president Nicolas Maduro remove, bringing a reset in relations between the U.S. and Venezuela's interim leader, Delcy Rodriguez. Now, for decades, to put some context into this, the Venezuelan people have really seen a side of the U.S. that's been rather hostile. First, for example, during Maduro's rule, right, the U.S. imposed all these economic sanctions. Then after his removal, the mood really became transactional under Rodriguez.
4: France continued to swelter under record-breaking temperatures this week, leading the French Prime Minister to activate the country's highest public health emergency level. Forecasters say the most dangerous heat is now shifting eastward across the European continent. Ross Cullen has more from Paris.
6: The situation is slightly better. We are now below 40 degrees. Today here in Paris it is 36, so that is better to be a few degrees cooler. It is still very hot in a city with no air conditioning. It's going to be 41 degrees this afternoon in the far east of France, and then that is going to move into Germany, the Czech Republic and Austria over the weekend, where they're expecting 41 to 42 degrees there on Sunday.
4: U.S. Secretary of State Marco Rubio spent much of the week in the Middle East. His itinerary included meetings with Gulf Cooperation Council representatives in Bahrain on Thursday in what was the last leg of a three-nation tour to build support for the Memorandum of Understanding that Washington signed with Tehran.
7: Before leaving Kuwait, Mr. Rubio defended the decision to lift sanctions on Iran, calling it a temporary 60-day measure. Fiona Mee has more from Dubai.
8: There's been consistent messaging here from the Secretary of State with all of his Gulf allies here in the region. And he's really attempted to propose this understanding, memorandum of understanding, as a mechanism for peace in the region rather than a concession to Tehran. And he has done that. We saw him sit down here in the United Arab Emirates on Wednesday morning, really setting out security as the main priority, given the UAE was the main target of the hostility very early on and received over 2,500 missiles intercepted here.
7: From Feature Story News in New York, I'm Mitch McCann, and that was the Week in Review.
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0: 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Let us know what's on your mind tonight. The us in the studio is Stu.
1: Kahuna.
2: And Rich.
0: And we have one caller on the line, so we're going to go to the phones. We've got David in New Mexico. David, what's on your mind?
2: Happy Father's Day, David in New Mexico.
3: Screw you, Richie. You were just trying to hurt my feelings, weren't you?
2: Of course.
3: Yeah, well,
2: and we didn't bring up that it's Father's Day all episode.
0: I don't know if you know Richie. That's kind of a shtick.
2: He's so sort of presented the opportunity.
3: Yeah. Oh, hey, you know what? Actually, it occurred to me the last time that I was on with you, Richie, a couple weeks ago, and you were mocking me by bringing up those names. What were those names again? I can't remember them.
2: Oh, I have no idea what you're talking about. Oh, I'm not denying it. I just don't remember.
3: Those judges, I can't remember their names.
2: Oh, John J. Romero and Monica M. Zamora?
3: Oh, yeah, that's them. So thank you for illustrating my point. Now, all that ridiculousness about saying their names over and over and over again to the point where people mock me about it. But what happened as a result of me doing that?
2: I remembered it.
3: Exactly. John J. Romero Jr. and M. Monica Zamora and a few others trafficked my children. They broke the law. Surprise, surprise.
0: Did you ever file criminal complaints against them?
3: Well, I don't know that you can't file criminal complaints.
0: You can file a criminal complaint against anybody.
3: Well, if you want an exercise in futility, you might.
0: No, you see, because if the court clerk throws that away, they've committed a crime too.
3: Okay, explain your legal theory on that one for me, please, and then maybe I'll take your advice.
0: If you work at the courts and somebody tells you there's a commission of a crime, you are required by law to look into it.
3: Okay, and where is that in law that you're required to look into
0: it? I can't cite the exact law. I'm not that good.
3: Okay, so that would be the starting place, is we need to find where in law that is laid out. And if we can do that, then I would utilize it. But until I have that citation, I can't cite that citation.
2: Yeah, so again, I'm with Stu on this one a little bit. There used to be another podcast on the air, and I don't know if they're still broadcasting, but it was called The Rule of Law Radio. Have you ever come across this thing, David?
3: Sounds vaguely familiar, but the short answer, I guess, would be no.
2: Okay, so if they're still on, find some clips, maybe reach out to them on how to go about this, because that was one of the tactics that they would advocate for in their broadcast. And the guy who was like the main host of the show claimed to have a lot of experience in this area. I didn't vet him, so do your own due diligence. But he would say exactly what Stu was saying. He would like go to the court, drop off documents, and if they refused to accept the documents, he would then file even more complaints against the person who refused the documents or whatever, the bailiff or whomever. Like, I've got matters with the court. Here's the documents. I can't take that, sir. All right, I'm filing a complaint against you. And he would just pile on these complaints with the court officers who didn't know their own job and responsibility to the citizens. One of the big things that he advocated for, and I this is one of the few things that I remember, is you fight the state in the federal court and you fight the federal court in the state court. Because they have conflicts with each other because of their jurisdictional boundaries, and you can usually get them to play against each other.
3: Right. That part I can go along with. Now, one scenario I see playing out, if you go into a courthouse or wherever to file your paperwork, whatever that may be, a complaint, a petition, whatever. What I see happening is you're not likely to get rejected, as in you can't file that, being told by the clerk. Generally, what I see happening is that your filing is taken, then it goes to the adjudicator. A judge would review it, and then the judge would dismiss it, is what I see would likely happen.
2: Okay. Stu?
3: And so then what's your response? If the judge, then it's not the clerk that rejects it. They leave that for the judge to do, and the judge rejects it, then what?
2: Well, you would file a complaint against the judge.
0: Yes. Then the judge has committed a crime, and you find out what court has jurisdiction over that judge. And you file it in that court.
3: Wait a minute. Been there, done that. So the if the judge dismisses it, you say the judge has committed a crime.
2: If it's a state judge, you file a complaint against the state judge in federal court for the commission of that crime.
3: Mm-hmm. Right. And what type of complaint would you file in the federal court?
2: I don't remember.
3: Okay.
0: That's where you got to find the law that actually cites. I was looking for it, but man, they make it hard. There's a reason there's a thing called a lawyer.
2: This is homework and research for you to do, David.
0: Yeah,
3: I've been there, done that. I said that. I'm about to answer your question. So, first of all, in answering your question, I was going to ask you for a bit more information, Stu, about you were looking for what kind of law, then you weren't able to do it in the moment, and I'm going to help you with that. But what were you looking for that you were not able to find in a timely fashion?
0: There's a law that says if you file a criminal complaint, the judge is required to look into it, and if there's a criminal, you know, like if he finds that there's criminal behavior in accordance with the complaint, then he's got to take action on it. If they dismiss it and there's clearly criminal action, they've committed a crime.
3: Okay, and the jurisdiction we're talking about is, since we're talking about, we're accusing a state judge, so we're doing this reporting this criminal complaint in the federal court is what you're saying, right?
2: That was the suggestion made.
0: I assume that's who would be above them, yeah.
2: That's the suggestion. Okay. Well, not necessarily above.
0: Well,
2: just parallel jurisdictions.
0: Who would claim jurisdiction over that judge?
2: Right. But it also works the other way if you have a complaint against the federal judge, right? Like this happened recently in like Minnesota with the ICE riots, right? Like the state, they finally pushed the state police to like arrest the federal government, the federal agents that were there. Right, because they have superior jurisdiction over the feds in their own local state jurisdiction.
0: Mm-hmm.
2: So it's not necessarily one is above the other. It's just how do you, you know, you can't fight the feds in federal court, so you fight the feds in state court. And again, this was advice that I heard on a podcast years ago, but, you know.
3: Right. I don't disagree with that advice in general, but getting back to specifics, so – you know, if the allegation is criminal activity by a state judge, and now let's go back to the comment you made about the place you would go is who has jurisdiction over that judge. Am I paraphrasing you appropriately?
0: Yeah, as far as I understand it, and I could be wrong. I'm not formally trained in the law.
3: Right, we could all be wrong. We're dissecting this. This is not boilerplate. This is a process. So, who might you suspect? Meaning, you don't know because you're suspecting or you're guessing, you're alleging, might have jurisdiction over the judge that I want to complain about. Who might you guess? And you can be wrong, but who might you?
0: For a state judge that you're talking about?
3: Yeah, well, the state judge is the ones that, M. Monica Zamora, John J. Romero Jr., they're state judges. They trafficked my children. I know beyond the shadow of a doubt. I only have to prove it.
2: Of New Mexico Superior Court, if that's a thing.
3: It is a thing. I've been there many times. Right. Remember, the ladies at the Supreme Court are the ones that say that I look like Kurt Russell. Remember?
2: I don't.
3: Okay. Well, you've mocked me about it many times. I thought you'd remember. But
2: if you bring it up,
3: yeah,
2: I will mock you. But I also, aside from those two names, I don't remember much about all the calls.
3: Not a problem. I was just dropping that to show my familiarity with the Supreme Court and their familiarity with me. I've been there. And so let's dissect that one a moment. So the New Mexico Supreme Court. Now, I've filed multiple things, three or four different documents regarding the situation with the state Supreme Court in New Mexico, and every avenue, every legal tool that I could think of to use, extraordinary writs in particular, and all of my writs, being two, three, four, whatever they were, and also the appeals themselves. There were two different appeals. I exhausted all remedies at the state level by going to the state court of appeals and then the state district court, complaining there, and then going to the court of appeals and then going to the Supreme Court. I exhausted all potential remedies at the state level to the point where the final decision that the Supreme Court wrote to me was that no further filings will be entertained by the Supreme Court on this subject matter.
2: So then you go to the Federal Circuit Court. You said, Your Honor, the entire court system in New Mexico is corrupt, and here is all of my evidence.
3: Got it. So I'm on the same page with you there, and that was also on my checklist to do, and it's not it is not at this point disposed of. That is something that can still happen.
2: Okay.
3: And obviously at this point, what we're looking for primarily in terms of remedy or compensation or being made whole, whatever, would simply be monetary settlement, because children are adults and judges are probably long retired. And so now we're simply going after, you know, money for damages and punitive as well, if they're available.
2: Okay.
0: A criminal prosecution against these bureaucrats might not be such a bad outcome either.
3: Well, let's go back to that one. So that's originally where I was going down, but we kind of diverted from that. The question, you know, you suggest criminal complaint against judges. And great. If criminal complaint is an avenue, is a thing, then yeah. Now I know cops can write up, you know, criminal complaints, and I know attorneys general can write up criminal complaints. The question is, can a citizen file a criminal complaint? And I know that in some instances in law, the answer is yes. And in other instances, I think it's probably no. So on this specific question, the question of the allegation of a state judge committing criminal activity, and who has jurisdiction over that? So let's ask that question. Who has jurisdiction over a state judge, the allegation of a state judge committing criminal acts where no government agent is acting on it, but a citizen would like to? So do you know anything about that complaint process, as I just described there, the one that you alluded to?
2: Short answer is no, but I mean, there's been stories out there of state judges being removed from office for any number of charges, you know, improprieties that they've done from the bench. So it's not something that can't be done. It's whether it's applicable in your case under the law.
3: Right, and I have some experience with that as well. That generally speaking, to my knowledge, if a judge is removed by, you know, whomever, by a process initiated by whomever, you know, whether a private citizen or a government agent, the main way, I won't say the only way, and I used to have this rated on, you know, I could cite it, but it's been so long since I've spoken the phraseology. I don't know in the state of New Mexico, because this is regarding New Mexico, I don't recall the name of the body, the board, but there is a board that oversees judges where when a judge is alleged to have or is convicted of criminal activity, or even if it's not criminal activity,
2: the Judicial Oversight Committee.
3: That may be what it's called. Maybe you searched it. If you did, it may very well be that. And New Mexico has that, and I have entertained that and explored that in the past, and it didn't seem. And I had you know, once again exhausted my exploration of that process. With the belief, you know, the firmly held belief based on the evidence I had collected, that avenue was not going to work for these allegations, whether they be allegations of criminal activity or not. And so any complaint that would next be entertained would be at other than that judicial oversight committee or whatever it was.
2: Have you harassed your local legislature?
3: I, as I've said many times on your program, for 6 years straight, I attended all day long, every day, every year for 6 years straight, with a few half-day, hourly, whole-day misses here and there, every legislative day in the state of New Mexico, which are alternating 30-day, 60-day sessions from 1 year to the next, to the point where if you walked into the capital of the state of New Mexico and you asked anybody you encountered that worked there, have you seen David?
2: Okay.
3: They would know who you were talking about.
2: So, again, that's fine. That's your example. I know my old boss was a big fan of not the legislature, but the legislator. So he had an issue, like an overcharge with his primary care physician at like the local hospital or whatever it was, right? And he was disputing the bill to no avail with the hospital directly. And he was like, screw this, I'm calling my senator, right? And like a week later, he gets a call back from like the hospital president ready to like, you know, solve this issue. So he's a big fan of like, just, you know, find the politician and willing to help me and plead your case to them.
3: That's what I was doing at the legislature. I was seeking the legislators, and when I wasn't occupied with a legislator, I was making life difficult for the legislature.
2: Okay.
3: So
2: I'm out of ideas for you, David.
3: Well,
2: it seems like you've run through them all.
3: I have this. I had many years to do it, and I put in thousands and thousands. Literally, I'm not overstating it. Thousands and thousands of hours.
2: All right.
3: And so, you know, what we're left as far as disposing of, you know, either in a successful manner or a non-successful manner, disposing of your question and or allegation, whether. A citizen can bring a criminal complaint against anybody in the government, but in this case, judges and or clerks and or attorneys that have contracts in these proceedings, et cetera. We don't have a definitive answer of whether a citizen can do that. Maybe who's the guy with the snack bar? Who's a lawyer and a good one, of course, because he's Jewish in your state? Maybe Axelman, right?
2: Maybe he can. I don't know if he's a lawyer or.
3: I believe he is.
2: Okay. Or that he owns a snack bar.
3: Well, that's my humor, you know. Alu's snack bar.
2: Oh, okay.
3: Yeah.
2: Because that's what the Jews say.
3: I don't know what the Jews say, but Alu has a snack bar.
2: Okay.
3: Or he should have one, and it would be Alu's snack bar. And then I would have a joke. There would be good humor there. His profession.
2: If those conditions were met.
3: What about it?
2: I said it would be if those conditions were met. Sadly, those conditions were not met.
3: Well, there's opportunity. I see opportunity then, you know, unrealized opportunity for Alu.
2: We'll let him know when we see him.
0: Hey, David, I got one more thing that might be interesting to you. There's this concept called acting under the color of law. And what that means is that these district courts handle the family court stuff in New Mexico. So the district courts trafficked your children. And I would imagine they cited statute and not United States law when doing so. And if that's the case, then technically they've broken this law, or they've acted under the color of law. It refers to actions taken under the appearance of legal authority.
3: Right.
0: And that's a felony. So you might go that route. I don't know.
2: I will also suggest with all of the things that David has done, right, maybe it's time to buy a bulldozer.
0: Mm.
2: Right. Sometimes reasonable men are pushed to act unreasonably.
0: Some half-inch steel plating and stuff.
2: And if you have been pushed this far over the course of 19 years...
0: Just make sure your cooling system is up
2: reinforce
0: to
2: the radiator.
0: Really, really good.
2: Yeah.
0: Yep. Just add two or three extra radiators and lots of fans.
3: And don't make the fatal error of bulldozing or killdozing buildings that have a basement.
2: Yeah.
3: Because that where you'll get stuck. You can get hung up.
2: Right.
3: And then you end up having to kill yourself, and you know, if you don't want to go to prison.
2: Right.
0: So I don't think he ever had any other intention. He welded himself into that thing.
2: Yeah. Mm. But I mean, this is this is one of those things. We talked a little bit about it during the break, so you didn't hear the conversation, right? But the underlying pinning of all conflict is violence, and what we try to do is like exercise all other alternatives to resolve a conflict before we resort to violence. And it sounds to me like you've taken 19 years and have exhausted every peaceful means to remedy this situation. And you're left nothing left.
3: Are you trying to get me locked up?
2: No, trying to get you killed.
3: Oh, there you go. Thanks very much.
2: But not after, meeting out some sort of justice or revenge or however you want to put it on the people that have wronged you. And have prevented you from getting the remedy you truly deserve and desire.
3: Okay, so how does where does revenge as a dish best served cold fit into this?
2: I don't know. Can you find out where John J. Romero and M. Monica Zamora live, and can you build a killdozer?
0: Eric Cartman would claim that revenge is a dish best served chili. I don't know if
3: right.
2: I'm just saying, you've taken it on the chin for 18 or 19. I don't remember how old your kids are. You've taken it on the chin. You've exhausted all of these other options. You've gone through this process, with infutility, right? What's left for a man to do when all peaceful means of justice have been exhausted?
3: Well, build a killdozer, of course, but first I need to write the screenplay and get that sold so I can, make a bunch of money and donate it to my favorite charity. Before I would, film, I guess it would be a documentary then instead of, so the screenplay would be not.
2: No, they made a Hollywood movie with the Killdozer. It's called Tread.
3: I said Killdozer 2.
2: Yeah.
3: I said Killdozer 2. It's called what?
2: Tread. I don't know if it's made in Hollywood, but it's a movie called Tread.
3: Yeah. Oh, and by the way, you guys said something earlier about tribes, not being, operating under the principle of might makes right, but that's not true. If you want to just take the continent we live on, which is the best one to look at, I guess, since we're all here, tribes of every size were savages.
0: That's what we're told, but I don't believe it. There's evidence to the contrary.
3: You know what? There's evidence to the contrary? Like what? Because I got evidence to the contrary. But what's your evidence?
0: Some tribes were very warlike and, wanted to conquer and go forth to conquer their neighbor's territory. Some were not like that at all. They were nomadic and would avoid conflict and,
3: Which one?
2: I have a feeling on which one produced progeny and which one got eviscerated.
1: Mm-hmm.
3: Okay, first of all, let me explain that one of my main hobbies, and I have also use it as a sleep aid, is I listen to history every single night. I listen to, on average, like an hour of history, not fiction, history. And my favorite history is American history. And my favorite American history is Native American history, especially in regards to their conflicts with us. And so which tribes specifically are you referring to?
2: So if you like history podcasts, since we're getting to the end of the show, I'll just plug Professor CJ's Dangerous History Podcast.
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0: Yep. We're out of time. I would like to continue that conversation. I'm not as knowledgeable about the natives as I'm sure David is, but we'll have to do it another night. 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Thanks for listening. Peace.
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0: Maduro's rule, right? The U.S. imposed all these economic sanctions. Then after his removal, the mood really became transactional under Rodriguez.
1: France continued to swelter under record-breaking temperatures this week, leading the French Prime Minister to activate the country's highest public health emergency level. Forecasters say the most dangerous heat is now shifting eastward across the European continent. Ross Cullen has more from Paris.
2: The situation is slightly better. We are now below 40 degrees. Today here in Paris it is 36, so that is better to be a few degrees cooler. It is still very hot in a city with no air conditioning. It's going to be 41 degrees this afternoon in the far east of France, and then that is going to move into Germany, the Czech Republic and Austria over the weekend, where they're expecting 41 to 42 degrees there on Sunday.
1: U.S. Secretary of State Marco Rubio spent much of the week in the Middle East. His itinerary included meetings with Gulf Cooperation Council representatives in Bahrain on Thursday, in what was the last leg of a three-nation tour to build support for the Memorandum of Understanding.

0: person who's really put his head above the parapet, and he looks overwhelmingly likely to win and could well be the only candidate that can gather enough support from MPs to even get into the race. In that scenario, he will actually effectively become Prime Minister on the 17th of July after an announcement that the race is ending with only him in it on the 16th of July. So he could well be on the steps of Downing Street on the 17th of July, having been asked by the King to form a government.
1: And the United Nations says a new cholera outbreak in Sudan is worsening, with drone strikes forcing the closure of medical facilities and water stations. The outbreak was officially declared last Tuesday, barely 3 months after the previous epidemic, which infected more than 124,000 people and killed over 3,500, was declared over. The disease has now spread beyond West Kordofan into neighbouring North Kordofan state. Naba Mohideen reports from Port Sudan.
2: The situation in Obaid is deteriorating every day as the city is witnessing siege-like conditions, just like the situation in Al-Fashir before it fell under the RSF control on October 2025. Reports on the ground saying that civilians are suffering multiple drone attacks on a daily basis targeting water infrastructure, water plants, electricity, fuel depots.
1: From Feature Story News in New York, I'm Mitch McCann, and that was the Week in Review.
3: Japan grants suffrage to female robots, and a hypochondriac maple tree is always convinced it has Asian longhorn beetles. The following two statements are true. The previous statement is false, and this is the Onion Week in Review. This week, Americans nationwide were stunned to hear horrific allegations on Wall Street revealing that numerous junior bankers have been forced to survive on a mere $6,800 per week. The findings, which implicate numerous high-profile financial institutions such as Bank of America, Morgan Stanley, and Citibank, suggests that hundreds of first-year bankers are constantly deprived of basic necessities, including penthouse apartments overlooking Central Park and regular company-financed vacations to the French Riviera.
4: Many of these bankers are 23 or 24 years old and don't even have access to an expense account of over $50,000 a year. Not only that, but some of them are making as little as 20 times minimum wage. I mean, this is truly disgraceful.
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0: that you control, and the number to call in and get in on the conversation with us is 603-283-6160. 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
1: FCC, we'll do it live. It's Riley O'Bill.
2: And Angelo.
0: And we talked, I don't remember right now if it was only during a pre-recorded episode or if we talked on regular air, too, about this story from Utah and Oregon where...
1: I think it was a pre-recorded show because I was not on and...
0: Oh, so you haven't commented on the Utah...
1: I haven't commented on the Utah Lego scandal.
0: So in Utah, but also in Oregon, it started there. There was this scandal that happened, and a YouTuber took kind of the reins on trying to help this young guy and his older family, or older dad, to recover their Legos and also profits from their Legos that they had given to basically a consignment shop for Legos, which is called Bricks and Minifigs. I feel like for whatever reason, that's like hard to enunciate. It's Bricks, like a brick of a Lego, and Minifigs, like the mini figures in the Legos. If people don't know what I'm saying, it's just like, I feel like if I just like, you know, raw say Bricks and Minifigs, people are going to be like, what the heck did she say? You know what I mean? Like, anyways, that's how I feel whenever people were saying it to me. I didn't know what the heck they were trying to tell me. So anyways, yeah, Bricks and Minifigs is a consignment shop and they sell Legos, and they took

0: the largest Lego collection in the world, or was it the largest, like, personal?
1: Largest Star Wars.
0: Star Wars Lego collection in the world?
2: Yeah, I think Angelo is correct. It's the largest Star Wars collection in the world.
0: Yeah, this old guy started collecting it in the 90s to save up for his grandchildren's college funds and stuff. And then when they go to sell it, of course they're going to go to Bricks and Minifigs, their local franchise of it in Oregon, in Salem, Oregon. And those people tried to steal the... the people who were the franchise owners didn't, because corporate took that franchise location over and corporate tried to steal the Legos, the ones that didn't already sell. So they sued, they won a little bit of money, but they still... What was the next thing they were looking to get back still? Because, you know, they, like, got a little bit of money. Maybe it was just a settlement.
2: I don't remember.
1: Well, no, they won... I think so. What happened was, is the YouTuber then got involved after that whole mix up with
2: Reckless
1: Ben is the one who got involved. And they, what he did is he ended up buying the sets from the original consignee. So now instead of having it be the old man and the son's problem, they sold them to Reckless Ben. And
0: okay,
1: then
0: so they got made whole, yeah.
1: And then he put them through, like, a lottery system so he could give them to all his friends, right? He did, like, a raffle in Oregon for these sets. And then they went and they put 10 different lawsuits through in small claims court in Oregon.
0: Because they, like, basically were owed the sets but didn't have them, is the thing?
1: Yeah.
0: Yeah, so they were able to sue.
1: Like, a bunch of pink slips got passed around. Mm-hmm. So now these people technically had the claim to these Lego sets that... Nobody can seem to find. Even right now, nobody can seem to find these Lego sets.
2: That's a little crazy. You would think that somewhere, somehow, someone would have a record of these Lego sets going to somebody.
1: Oh, they have the records of where they went. The people just say they're not there. Which is, they went to corporate, and corporate says, we don't know what you're talking about.
2: That's insane.
0: It's kind of hard to compress the story, because there's so many crazy, like, moving parts in this. And lots of it was, like, pretty entertaining on the part of Reckless Ben, because he, like, is a YouTuber who kind of is, I guess, his claim to fame kind of is going in and kind of fixing things in a really creative and unexpected ways. Like, I watched his whole series after we had talked about this. I had never seen him before on YouTube at all. And I watched his whole series, all of his videos that he has about, what's it called? McCamey Manor. Have you guys heard of this?
1: No.
0: It's this place in Tennessee that I had heard of it before, but I probably wouldn't have known it by name early until I watched his videos, because, like, I hear about it sometimes in different, like, documentaries and things like that. But it's McCamey, I don't remember right now, Manor, is a place in Tennessee in the middle of nowhere, and it's some dude's house, but he advertises it as the most extreme haunted house in the world. He says that there are 17,000 people on the waiting list at all times, and that people want to go there and get, like, tortured within an inch of their life, but they have to sign NDAs and stuff like that.
2: Oh, wow. That's interesting.
0: Well, he actually has hurt a lot of people really bad, the guy who owns it, but allegedly, according to those people, and according to some footage that Ben got, but anyways, but he does things in such a weird legal way. But the main thing that Ben, like, kind of exposed was that this guy's just a fraud. Like, every time he signed up, first of all, he would get a text back in, like, 20 minutes, and he'd be like, whoa, what are the odds? Out of 17,000 people, they chose me. Just, like, exposing that there's not 17,000 people or whatever in the waiting line.
2: Interesting.
0: And then it ended up being the guy trying, or getting him to do basically, like, exercises on his front lawn and, like, waterboarding him with his hose and stuff like that. And he would always hang in front of, like, a carrot. He'd be like, if you can get through this, then you'll be ready to go into the actual haunted house. But really, no one's ever, quote unquote, made it into the haunted house. So he just, like, tortures people, and they've signed off on stuff in his front yard, like, in a really lame way. The haunted house doesn't exist.
2: Huh.
1: So it's been fake the whole time?
0: Basically,
1: how much does he charge for waterboarding somebody on the front
0: lawn? I don't remember off the top of my head how much it costs, but you have to pay.
2: That's an interesting grift to put a carrot out there saying, you're going to get through this, we're going to put you in the house.
0: And those videos he made were so entertaining, because he did things that you would think, like, not possible. Like, he somehow hacked the McCamey Manor's Facebook page and was taking it over, just, like, live streaming, talking about how it was fake, and, like, every time the owner would kick him out. He just came right back in because he couldn't figure out how he was doing it.
2: That's funny.
0: He also, like, at one point, it's like the guy's like, all right, you need to leave my yard, because the owner is starting to, like, catch on to him. And he's like, all right, I'm just going to call Uber. And it's the middle of nowhere, so his friend ends up being the Uber driver. And he's like, you? How are you the Uber driver? And then the car breaks down, and then a mechanic shows up, and it's another one of his friends. And it's so funny. Like, they really, like, troll the guy and
2: go after
0: him legally and stuff. They eventually They, at one point, actually got legal control, like, legal ownership of the haunted house.
1: Oh, they took, like...
0: I don't know how they did it. Okay. I didn't understand. Like, or at least I can't explain it.
1: All right.
0: Like, in a quick manner. And, oh my God, it was so good. But I'm just trying to give people a little idea of what they do or whatever on this channel. He does things like this often, apparently. It's not, like, his first rodeo. But, yeah, so, back to the bricks and minifigs people.
1: It sounds like he's a true social justice warrior.
0: Yeah, kind of. Like, people that, like, don't have anybody to defend themselves.
1: Yeah, and, like, in the most base sense of just what those words mean.
0: Yeah, just, like, right and wrong. It's like he clearly has a sense of right and wrong, and he's good at being like, well, if you can't fight for yourself, I'm going to help. And guess what else he did in the haunted house one? He set up the most exhilarating haunted house of all time, and actually gave people entrance into it. I don't know how he did it. He had people climbing up on, like, one of those bridges in New York City and stuff like that.
2: Oh, wow.
0: I know. It was really crazy.
1: Like getting awesome. Chased? Or like?
0: No, I don't think. I think it was just part of, like, almost like an obstacle course. It looked so crazy. But some of that was like, oh, go to Patreon to see all of this, you know?
1: Yeah. Yeah.
0: So he just does things like... The person who's the bad guy is always getting, like, trolled and beat at their own games and stuff like that. So great.
1: Just dunked on.
0: Yes. So I feel like with the bricks and minifigs thing, we explained kind of the beginning of it, and then things escalated. This article from MSN says, bricks and minifigs sued Schneider, which is...
2: Ben Schneider.
0: Ben.
2: Yep.
0: Manziel and others. And Manziel was, like, the original owner. Alleging a coordinated multi-platform campaign of false accusations against the company. Schneider was arrested, briefly claimed he'd fled to Mexico over a warrant, though American Fork police said, or in Utah, said there were no active warrants for him. He denies wrongdoing and calls his work a legitimate investigation. That's the compressed version, according to MSN. The full timeline involves leaked crisis management emails, restraining orders, the police department's reportedly getting flooded with angry calls, and more. What Bricks and Minifigs is actually denying, it says. The company's new statement to Dextero addresses the fundraiser directly. Bricks and Minifigs said that at no point did it make any legal attempt to seize the Manziel family GoFundMe or any other GoFundMe account. Okay, I guess we didn't really cover that. Apparently, they claimed that Bricks and Minifigs tried to take their GoFundMe. I didn't hear about that.
1: Well, Ben ended up getting served with a bunch of lawsuits. I guess, including Manziel and others, they got served through an email system. So they were emailed their service.
0: That's crazy.
1: Judge approved getting emailed the service. I guess you can do that in Utah.
0: Like, have that, like, the real requirements waived.
1: Yeah, so that like, put a gag order on him to where he himself is not allowed to speak about the case. So he has, like, videos and stuff he's made already to, like, update folks on what's going on.
0: Mm-hmm.
1: He's not allowed to talk about it.
0: Yep.
1: So the rest of the internet's kind of had to pick up the slack and do some sleuthing themselves.
2: Well, this is really sad that a man in a robe, or a woman in a robe, or a dress, or whatever, a woman wearing a costume, or a man wearing a costume, if you will, can just restrict someone's freedom of speech over a case.
0: Yeah, that's true. I mean,
2: they're just people with titles, folks.
0: I wish I knew more.
2: There's nothing weird about their... There's nothing unique about their power. It just doesn't exist.
0: I agree. I wish that we knew more about, like, the actual way that we got to this point, because I feel like this MSN, it's like big break in the middle of now we're giving the update. But whatever, that's the update. It says that the denial matters because the fundraiser briefly vanished. Yeah, it's not very good explanation. The fundraiser on GoFundMe, I guess. Schneider claimed in a June 9th video titled My Final Message that he couldn't post the next part of his investigation without risking jail time, and worried the donated money could go straight to this mystery company. Oh, he was... Okay, it's quoted like that because that's what he was saying, because he wasn't allowed to talk about bricks and minifigs anymore, so he was speaking like kind of in code.
2: Yeah.
1: So, yeah.
2: That's what they do.
0: Says the GoFundMe did go down, showing a fundraiser not found message before being restored on June 10th. Then, by then, it had reportedly climbed to $457,000 of a $500,000 goal. Bricks and Minifigs statement denies any seizure attempt, but doesn't explain why the page temporarily disappeared. The company framed the whole affair as an isolated and unfortunate event related to a single former franchisee. Where are the Legos? Come on. It is so easy to fix this.
1: I think, it is so easy to fix this. I don't... Why would... This multi-million dollar company has picked the ugliest hill to die on.
2: Yeah, they'd rather pick on the little guy than actually cough up the Legos or demonstrate that they actually don't know what they're talking about. But they... I feel like... And I think that there's something going on here that they're not willing to talk about because it might uncover some layers in their company or their organization.
0: I feel like I thought about this before, but I probably forgot to say, I don't think I said it before. I was like, what if the old guy and the franchisee didn't realize something about these Legos was like special in some way? And like maybe there's some misprint on something and it's like worth way more than $200,000. And so they're just like, we can't give these back to them.
1: So why wouldn't you just pay them off to get them to shut up?
0: Didn't they kind of already do that by getting sued? That's what I'm a
1: little
0: worried
1: about. No, because they, Reckless Ben is the one who ended up, Ben sued to get the Legos back for himself because he ended up just.
0: But then they ended up getting paid. So I don't understand how it's like not over at that point. You know what I mean?
1: Well, now it's between Ben and Bricks and Minifigs.
0: Yeah.
1: To get the Legos back. So Ben was trying to sue them, and now Bricks and Minifigs has opened a secondary lawsuit. Now they're suing Ben and Mansell back.
0: No, I get that, but I'm just saying when they sued and got $200,000, they didn't get any money yet?
1: No, because the Bricks and Minifigs just closed.
0: But Ben just, out of his own pocket or maybe donations or something, paid the old guys, but Bricks and Minifigs never paid
1: anybody.
0: Them. Okay.
1: Bricks and Minifigs has paid no one.
0: Okay, yeah, that's a good point. If my theory was correct, they could just pay them the $200,000. Maybe at this point it's about like not admitting wrong. Maybe they got sold and they're lost or something or damaged and they're just like don't want to admit wrong and then lose $200,000.
1: Well, supposedly they were put on a U-Haul. So corporate sent a franchise owner from Eugene, Oregon, which is an hour and a half south. From Salem to go, at first he was sent to go spy on the Salem store to see what's around. And then he was sent again to take it over. And according to the original franchise owners of the Salem store, that when the Eugene man showed up, that there was a U-Haul involved and they took a lot of the inventory back down to Eugene. And a Eugene store owner, not store owner, a Eugene store worker corroborated that there was a U-Haul full of Legos, which both Bricks and Minifigs, the CEOs, have denied until people pull up this U-Haul. Like, they have pictures of this stuff.
0: Mm-hmm.
1: And they just keep getting caught in lies. They keep going out in public and getting on these, like, different podcasts.
0: Wow,
1: like
0: the owners?
1: Yeah, the CEO.
0: The CoffeeZilla, is that what you're about to say?
1: Yeah, he got on with CoffeeZilla and just made himself look like a fool.
0: Is CoffeeZilla, like, on their side?
1: No.
0: Oh, okay.
1: No.
0: I only said that because I see the name here in the article. It says, here's the development that complicates the viral narrative. That headline, $200,000 valuation, the number that powered the outrage, may be significantly inflated. Bricks and Minifigs now says the collection was worth far less than the reported figure. And notably, that lines up with an independent investigation by fellow YouTuber CoffeeZilla, who looked into the case separately. CoffeeZilla estimates that the collection's actual worth was around $107,000 and suggested only $10,000 to $20,000 worth of Lego might still be genuinely unaccounted for. The original $200,000 figure reportedly traces back to an early walkthrough estimate made before the sets had been fully examined. But as this is the part that keeps it from... First of all, if this was like... Anyways, I was just going to say, if this was in question, why didn't the Bricks and Minifigs people start with that? But I don't know.
1: Instead of just denying the existence of any of the Legos?
0: Yeah, that's kind of like extra suspect.
1: No, this just feels like... damage control at this point.
0: But
2: and you think this it's like a PR move, Angelo?
1: Well, it has to be. They have to have some answer for why they're horrible people.
2: Yeah, that makes sense.
0: It says, but, and this is the part that keeps it from being a clean win for the company. CoffeeZilla also concluded that the Manziel family, the original old man that had the Legos, may still be owed somewhere between $50,000 and $83,000 for parts of the collection that were sold. So, like, when the franchisee people were selling it for them, but they were supposed to, you know, give them their cut. So that doesn't even mean, oh, it was only $50,000 worth of Legos that were sold. It was, like, more than that, but that's their cut. It says, so even by the skeptical accounting, real money is reportedly still owed to an elderly collector and his family. Where it stands. Nobody comes out of this looking simple. Wait, what? Nobody comes out of this looking simple. And the, I don't know what that means. And the facts genuinely remain on dispute in multiple fronts. Sorry, this is just MSN. It wasn't,
2: it's a weird sentence.
0: Nobody comes out of this looking simple. And the facts genuinely remain in dispute on multiple fronts. Maybe looking simple is some sort of a, colloquial term I've never heard of, but CoffeeZilla publicly called the aggressive legal strategy a horrible idea and reportedly urged the company's leadership to drop the lawsuit against Manziel. The same man, why are we like now just being like, and CoffeeZilla said, it's a little funny to me, it says, he urged whoever CoffeeZilla is, urged the company's leadership to drop the lawsuit against Manziel, the same man who lost access to the collection in the first place. Bricks and Minifigs maintains the consignment was never an authorized corporate agreement. And that would be a problem between you and your franchisee, right?
2: Yeah.
1: Yeah.
0: If I feel like that's true, maybe I could be wrong. Somebody could convince me that.
1: Unless it's explicitly stated that the franchisee couldn't do the consignment. Well, you know, it's kind of a consignment store.
0: Yeah.
1: So unless it was explicitly stated.
0: Either way, why does that mean you get to keep Legos that came in a way that your franchisee wasn't supposed to sell?
1: Well, because then they would say that it's between you and the franchisee because this wasn't permitted to happen to begin with.
0: But so they're just claiming they don't have them is basically it.
1: Yeah.
0: So, it says Bricks and Minifigs maintains the consignment was never an authorized corporate agreement and that it's the target of a coordinated campaign. A preliminary hearing is currently set for June 30th. Does that mean, Reckless Ben will be in court? I hope he gets to record it. Maybe not.
1: I doubt the Utah's going to let him have a camera in there.
0: That would be awesome if he did.
2: I would agree. I think it'd be awesome if Utah would allow people to record trials like they're doing here in New Hampshire.
0: Somebody should go talk to the Supreme Court in Utah before then. Or wait, it's not the Supreme Court, sorry. That's not what I meant to say. Yeah, no, I think you would go to, the clerk's office in the Supreme Court and try to get permission to... I mean, that's how it is in New Hampshire. That's how we have our permission. Yeah. So I guess things could work differently in Utah, but somebody should figure out the way to request recording way before this starts. And go over the judge's head, for sure. The individual judge in the, circuit court or whatever it is.
1: Yeah, because if a bunch of stuff does come out that makes the American Fork Police Department... I mean, we didn't even get into the fact that the police department was kicking in doors on hearsay and pulling people over for nothing, illegal. Targeted police harassment.
2: Crazy Mormons.
1: on the part of the American Fork Police Department. So I don't know if it comes out that a bunch of stuff makes them look worse than they already do. I doubt anybody's going to let a camera in there.
0: That would be great if they did. It says what started as a disagreement over Lego sets has become a tangle of lawsuits, an arrest, a vanished then restored fundraiser, two separate YouTube investigations, and a corporate PR operation all over a collection whose true value nobody can agree on. Why do I feel like they were AI summarize my thing so I could put a conclusion at the end?
1: They probably did.
0: The Lego is, in some real sense, still missing.
1: See that? That's such an AI
0: sentence. That's AI, yeah.
1: It's not in some real sentence. Yeah. In some real
0: sense.
1: Not sentence. That's not even a real sentence.
0: Maybe that's what the problem was with that one sentence where I was like, I'm sorry, I don't know what that means.
2: They're allowing AI to write their news stories for them?
1: Brother, do I have news for you? Everything is being... AI is being used for everything.
0: Nobody comes out of this looking simple. No, I truly think that was the AI sentence now that we were all confused about. we're all looking simple over that sentence. So stupid.
1: Yeah, see, that makes sense.
0: Does it? Oh, yeah, stupid. Okay.
1: Yeah, us looking simple over it. Yeah, we look
0: but
1: stupid.
0: But they would imply that you want to look simple. Like, nobody comes out of this looking simple. I know we all want to look simple. Anyways, if you can have a better conversation than an AI robot that writes for MSN, 603-283-6160. 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
3: 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I'm Holland Cook.
4: From Feature Story News in New York, I'm Mitch McCann with the Week in Review. The death toll from Venezuela's twin earthquakes rose sharply to at least 589 on Friday, with the United States pledging $150 million in aid and deploying military assets to support the rescue effort. The rapid American response comes after a period of diplomatic realignment between Washington and Caracas following the removal of former President Nicolas Maduro earlier this year. Before the quake struck on Wednesday, the United Nations said nearly 8 million people in Venezuela were already in need of humanitarian support. Alistair D'Souza has more from Washington.
5: Remember, we had this military intervention by the U.S. right earlier this year that saw the Venezuelan then-president Nicolas Maduro remove, bringing a reset in relations between the U.S. and Venezuela's interim leader, Delcy Rodriguez. Now, for decades, to put some context into this, the Venezuelan people have really seen a side of the U.S. that's been rather hostile. First, for example, during Maduro's rule, right, the U.S. imposed all these economic sanctions. Then after his removal, the mood really became transactional under Rodriguez.
4: France continued to swelter under record-breaking temperatures this week, leading the French Prime Minister to activate the country's highest public health emergency level. Forecasters say the most dangerous heat is now shifting eastward across the European continent. Ross Cullen has more from Paris.
6: The situation is slightly better. We are now below 40 degrees. Today here in Paris it is 36, so that is better to be a few degrees cooler. It is still very hot in a city with no air conditioning. It's going to be 41 degrees this afternoon in the far east of France, and then that is going to move into Germany, the Czech Republic and Austria over the weekend, where they're expecting 41 to 42 degrees there on Sunday.
4: U.S. Secretary of State Marco Rubio spent much of the week in the Middle East. His itinerary included meetings with Gulf Cooperation Council representatives in Bahrain on Thursday in what was the last leg of a three-nation tour to build support for the Memorandum of Understanding that Washington signed with Tehran. Before leaving Kuwait, Mr. Rubio defended the decision to lift sanctions on Iran, calling it a temporary 60-day measure. Fiona Mee has more from Dubai.
7: There's been consistent messaging here from the Secretary of State with all of his Gulf allies here in the region, and he's really attempted to propose this understanding, memorandum of understanding, as a mechanism for peace in the region rather than a concession to Tehran, and he has done that. We saw him sit down here in the United Arab Emirates on Wednesday morning, really setting out security as the main priority, given the UAE was the main target of the hostility very early on and received over 2,500 missiles intercepted here.
4: From Feature Story News in New York, I'm Mitch McCann, and that was the Week in Review.
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1: Riley O'Bill.
2: And Angelo.
0: But it is always more entertaining when you call. 603-283-6160 is the phone number to get in on the conversation with us. I keep hearing about this story or type of, like, this subject, Riley, but I hadn't actually sat down and, tried to figure out what's going on. I keep hearing on Twitter about there's 50,000 Scotlanders in Boston.
1: Uh-huh.
0: Have you been hearing much about it before you saw the article?
1: I've heard a little bit about it from social media, like you. I've heard that Scotlanders have come to Boston and drank all the beer.
2: Yeah, supposedly they ordered like 3 times the amount of beer they do for St. Patrick's Day in Boston.
1: Yeah.
0: Wow.
2: Which, you know, historically, St. Patrick's Day in Boston is like...
0: Yeah, like the place for St. Yeah. Patrick's Day.
2: Yeah.
0: I thought it might have been fun one of the times I'm up here to go, but it just seems like such a like cluster, you know?
2: Yeah, it was like a 2002 thing. I don't know if it's, the same.
1: I think it could be fun. I think it could be fun, too. I should bring my bagpipes.
0: Oh,
2: yeah, I guess you could. Yeah, just walk around downtown Boston playing bagpipes. You'd probably fit in fine.
0: You'd probably find it, run into some other bagpipe people and like join their gang.
1: I know, that'd be awesome.
2: You guys could walk around making bagpipe melodies.
1: Yep, bagpipe melodies, yep.
0: I need to actually learn some river dances before next, what's it called, St. Patrick's Day, so I can dance next to Riley's bagpipes. I was trying to quickly learn one before like his next... he was doing it like once an hour on St. Patrick's Day, but ran out of time to figure it out. I mean, there were some super simple ones, but anyways.
2: But yeah, the Scottish drank all of the beer in Boston. Drank the whole place dry.
0: Boston, I wouldn't even say it's like the number one place I think of for drinking for alcohol. Like, literally the number one place I think of for drinking, or I meant to say drinking for America, is literally like Wisconsin. That's
2: well,
0: what
2: yeah,
0: I think.
2: Well,
0: where do
2: is.
0: You guys think?
2: It's Wisconsin. Like the Midwest... They drink a lot.
0: Is there any other place?
1: There's a drinking
2: place. There's nothing
1: else
2: to do.
0: Is there anybody, any other place that comes to mind that like people constantly say like, oh, that's the drinking capital?
1: No.
0: Basically just Wisconsin? Okay. I was like thinking we might all three have like some like, oh yeah, also this place, but no, it's just Wisconsin. But I just would assume that any European could outdrink any U.S. state.
2: Well, yeah, they started drinking at like 13 over there.
0: Exactly. Every European I've met in real life is like a big drinker and like a casual drinker of a lot of alcohol that doesn't get that drunk. You know what I mean? Like being able to drink a lot and not seem like you're super drunk and you're just like, wow, they're drinking a lot of alcohol and they don't seem that drunk type of thing.
2: Yeah, well, okay. Not only did the Scottish buy out all of the beer of Boston, they also cleaned up all of their trash.
0: Oh, nice.
2: And they left the place looking better than they found it.
0: People keep saying, like, really positive little stories here and there on Twitter, so it sounds like it was, like, a good group of 50,000 people.
1: Yeah, it sounds
0: people.
1: Like the Scots have got their lives together or something, because I don't hear stories of Americans doing that, do you?
0: No, not really. 50,000 people.
2: No, I actually hear know about New York just did the complete opposite. Like 2 weeks ago,
0: happened?
2: Well, they won the NBA championship and just rioted
0: in New York City.
2: Yeah, in New York City, the Knicks won.
0: Hmm.
2: So,
0: I heard about the Knicks and everything, but I didn't know that's New York or New York Knicks. Actually, that sounds correct now.
2: Yeah, so you know, they not as bad as Philadelphia, but they're
0: was
2: still
0: it them
2: like,
0: against the Spurs?
2: Yes.
0: Oh, I'm kind of glad that they lost then. What if they were tearing up San Antonio? Well, they can tear up New York City all they want.
2: But leave San Antonio out of it.
0: Yeah, leave San Antonio. I don't really think
2: San Antonio's
0: stuff like that
2: won a couple
0: there.
2: Times. I think it's a lot more respectful. It's Texas.
0: I was gonna say I don't really think stuff like that happens there. Like one time I saw a video of these like drunk chicks fighting outside of like bars that I've been to before. It was when I already lived here, but it was like a viral video of people and this woman gets like body slammed by a security guard. But that just was like it's uncommon. It's not that common there. But yeah. Anyways, it makes sense that New York City people are just like, I want to punch something. Ready to punch something as soon as we win? Would you fight when you win? I don't get it.
2: It's an excuse to freak out.
0: It also happens in Tuscaloosa, Alabama. They're like a football team.
2: Yeah.
0: They win, and then people get in fights. Doesn't even make any sense.
2: Well,
0: everybody
2: gets drunk.
1: Yeah, everyone gets drunk.
2: It's a bunch of drunk people who are hyper-tribal over a
0: team. Yeah, and the other team people are leaving, so they go to a bar on their way out of town or something. Which
2: yeah, or it's just like you see somebody in a jersey of the other team, and it's like, hey,
0: so
2: I don't like you.
0: Stupid. Oh, my God.
1: Sports are a tribalistic event that people love to make a big deal over, and I'm not a huge sports fan.
2: Well, that makes sense for you, Riley. You can't, I don't know, you can't even see what's like going on.
1: Sure, but still, there are blind people who follow sports religiously.
2: That's true.
0: Really?
1: Yeah.
0: Like, what kind sports
2: baseball,
0: blind people?
1: Baseball would be one, hockey would be one.
0: My dad would listen to sports on the radio now that I think of it. He would turn on sports on the radio, and yeah. Oh my God, I hated it so much. It was like literally my personal hell.
1: I kind of enjoy hockey. I will say that. I kind of enjoy hockey.
0: I don't enjoy
2: hockey. Hockey's just ice soccer.
1: Yeah.
0: Is what?
2: Ice soccer.
0: Oh. I don't like, I think that if I was forced to watch one, I like baseball the most. So I was gonna say, I like to watch baseball. That's not really a true sentence. Like, if I was forced to go to a game, I think baseball would actually be fun. Especially if it was something like the Swamp Bats or the
2: Those are fun. I think it's fun.
0: Have you been to them?
2: Yeah, I've been to a couple. Yeah, they're fun. It's like a local
0: kids,
2: thing.
0: Yeah,
2: well, they're college
0: age. Oh. I thought they were
2: middle school
0: or something.
2: It's the Swamp Bats. Oh. It's a wood bat baseball league.
0: Guess I'm mixing
2: for
0: up
2: college players to play during the summer.
0: Nice. Still, I think it'd be cooler because it's like local people, and you could be like, "Yes, we want Keen to win."
2: Yeah.
0: Instead of like just people on TV.
2: That was kind of the whole point. Was it supposed to be like a city pride kind of thing. And it just devolved into it was opening up the gambling aspect. I don't even think any of the pro sports are real.
0: At Swamp... Oh, that's what you're saying. Well, you're saying that was supposed to do that, and that devolved. I thought you were saying the Swamp Bats game devolved.
2: No, the point of, like, having local sports team was to have, like, some city pride go the people here, you know.
0: That's why, like, shockingly...
2: It just made so much money, and you add the gambling aspect into it. You add liquor sales into it. Mm. You know, there's a lot of people that make a lot of money off of this stuff. Without just the players, you know.
0: I think a lot of people will be shocked by the fact and the idea that government money goes into like the stadiums and sports teams and stuff, because it's like, you would think like, how is that connected at all? But I guess it's like that, what you're trying to say, like, oh, well, it can bring people into town and it's our
2: city. It brings a ton of people
0: thing.
2: Into town. You got to think like in a state like Indiana where there's nothing but corn. Like, what do you do in Indiana? The Colts and the Pacers, you know, people make the drive from all over the state into Indianapolis. They stay in the hotels. They got to eat at the restaurants. They got to use the gas stations.
0: I think I've heard of Indiana being like a big sports state.
2: Yeah, they love it. They love it. What else is there to do?
0: Yeah.
2: Well, what else do you do in cornfields, you know, except hunt and watch your local sports teams? And I think, yeah, sports are starting to go to the wayside. I feel like this is definitely not as big as it was when I was a kid. Because
1: why do you think that is?
2: Well, the internet. It's pushing, it's funneling everybody into different corners.
0: Do you think that's
2: interest.
0: True, Riley? I honestly, I'm just saying, I don't know.
1: I don't know either. Like, I still feel like sports are a big thing.
2: Numbers are way down, dude.
0: Oh, okay.
2: You look at the people watching the NBA.
0: Oh, I guess I have heard
2: way
0: these
2: down.
0: Things, but I
2: everything's
0: assume there's
2: down.
0: Like a
2: that's why they opened up the
0: thing.
2: Gambling, because people quit watching for fun.
1: Okay.
2: So it's like, how are we going to bring people to watch anymore? Well, we'll just open up the gambling on your phones.
0: And now we've given the government even more incentive to control the weather. Because, like, Cashy or Calshi or whatever, you can go on there and vote on, oh, will it get above 70 degrees today in New York City or whatever.
1: Interesting.
2: Yeah, that stuff's terrifying. The futures market is crazy. Did we ever talk about the green dildo thing?
0: No.
2: Or the purple dildo thing at the WNBA games?
1: No.
2: So, on Calshi, somebody bet that there was going to be a... dildo thrown on a court during a certain game.
0: Yes.
2: And they just went and did it themselves.
0: Yeah.
2: So they could make the money.
0: Yeah, oh, wow. Exactly. I think that's, it makes sense and it's smart.
2: It's like literally fixing the game though. Right? Like
0: wait, it's not fixing the game, but the bet.
2: Yeah, you've rigged the bet.
0: Exactly.
2: The fix is in because you know you're going to go throw one out there.
0: Or pay someone to do it or whatever. Even if you had to pay someone $100,000 to do it, but you're going to make $1 million, you know.
2: Yeah, you know, take some money to make some money. It always does.
0: Do they check your bags in a place like that?
2: Yeah, but if it's plastic and, it's rubber.
0: An electronic thing that you go through.
2: Yeah.
0: Or whatever.
2: Yeah, it's like a metal detector. And if there's no metal, they're not going to find it, right? It's just, you just shove it down your pants. Hey, man, quit staring. I know. I know.
0: That's hilarious. That's true. I guess that's a good way to do it. So this from APnews.com. Scotland fans have descended on Boston for the World Cup and bars are struggling to keep up. I did see one tweet where it was like a Scottish guy like laying in bed looking like so upset. And it said, when you were only in America for 1 week and now you can't sleep in Scotland because there's no AC. I was like, how do they live like that? Like, oh, especially for sleep, I need AC.
2: Well, a hot day in England's like 85.
1: That's a hot day.
0: They will fight with you if you try to.
2: Not anymore. Not since they were here.
0: Maybe those individuals, but most of them.
2: If they caught like two Fridays ago, it was like 98 degrees out here.
0: It was
2: dying.
0: It got up to 98. I didn't even notice that.
2: Yeah, it was like 98 with like a 65-70% humidity. It was an awful, awful day.
1: So what I know about Scotland, because I've done a lot of Scottish culture stuff, and I really love Scottish stuff, as a lot of people know, Scotland doesn't get very hot because it's an island, it's far north, it doesn't get very warm. I think a hot day would be like 80, 85 degrees, like Nangela was saying. So
0: yeah, but they complain more than anyone else. Like, it gets 85 degrees and they're like freaking out, and people are like, wait, I just did the conversion from Celsius. They're complaining about 85 degrees over there.
2: Well, they don't have ceiling fans.
0: You don't know what it's like.
1: And it's more humid there too.
2: Scotland is not more humid.
0: But they're humid places. Like, it's
2: sure. Know. Nothing. Not anything compared to like the Carolinas or Florida.
0: Yeah, exactly. That's the most humid I've ever been in was in Florida. And it's so humid in San Antonio. It feels like you're living in water, but Florida was still worse. It's literally awful. Why do people live there? It's horrible. Humidity is so much worse to me than even the heat itself.
1: Like, I agree. Humidity is terrible.
0: Disgusting.
1: And I grew up in a hot place.
0: Exactly. Where Riley's from is very, it does get very hot, like no joke hot, but it doesn't
2: like
0: get
2: one,
0: humid.
2: Like 110.
1: 115.
2: Yeah, 115.
0: And it's still preferable.
2: How far are you from like Death Valley? I guess that's like a whole state away.
1: Yeah, it's a whole state away.
0: Is Death Valley, California?
2: Yeah.
1: Death Valley is in California. I grew up about 2 hours from Vegas.
2: Oh, okay. Yeah.
1: So Southwest Utah.
2: So very much nothing, desolate. Yep. Hot.
1: Yep.
2: What are those things called? Why am I blanking on the name? Tumbleweeds everywhere.
1: Lots of tumbleweeds.
2: And then like a sad, sad harmonica in the background.
0: What? Where we're at least from?
2: Yeah.
1: No, it's not that desolate. But
2: not that desolate.
1: There
2: okay.
1: are a lot of tumbleweeds.
0: What's it called? St. George has a big college there. Well, I don't know how big it is, I guess. Now that
1: yeah,
0: I think
1: it's
0: of it.
1: A fairly good-sized college.
0: What are they called now? It used to be called Dixie, and then they said that was
1: called
0: racist.
1: Dixie, now it's Utah Tech University or something like that.
2: Yeah, so Dixie dumb. State. I remember those guys. I had a running back who ended up going there.
0: Oh, nice. It's supposed to be like the party school, according to Utahns. And then I saw a YouTube video where people were describing different things about Mormon culture, and apparently Dixie, or whatever you want to call them, students have this thing called, like, Make Out Rock, or maybe it's, like, Sunset Rock or something, but they do a thing where they meet there, and it's just, like, the most 80s, like, but wholesome partying, like, standing around drinking their sodas or whatever at this rock, but yep. They do this thing, and I can't remember what they call it, where it's, like, the women run around and kiss as many men as possible in, like, 5 minutes, and it's just, like, a peck on the cheeks, and that's, like, their version of wilding out.
1: I was thinking that's like
2: herpes any percent speed run.
0: Wait, what?
2: That just sounds like herpes any percent speed run.
0: Isn't that just...
2: I'm going to go make out with 70 people.
0: Yeah, but it's not even making out from what
2: yeah,
0: I've seen.
2: I guess
0: it.
2: If it's just like kissing on the cheek.
0: No, it's like pecking on the lips, but still. It's like, and they just look like, whoa, she really just did that. And it's just so funny.
2: At Dixie State?
0: I think it is them because it's in St. George, and it's like, I don't want to say make-out rock. It's like Sunset Rock or something.
1: Dixie Rock, maybe?
0: Yeah, maybe, honestly. I don't know.
2: Let's go to Dixie Rock and kiss a bunch of boys.
1: Well,
0: indiscriminately.
2: Indiscriminately.
1: A lot of people would call it Dixie Rock, but when I grew up, people call it the sugar loaf because it was the color of brown sugar and it looked like a sugar loaf.
0: That must be it, then, if you know exactly which rock. That makes a lot of sense.
2: Did you spend a lot of time up there in your youth, Riley? No.
1: I was trying to be a good Mormon boy and obey all the rules.
0: Yeah, those people probably aren't like super good Mormons.
1: Then what happened to me? I don't know. I became an anarchist. I smoked weed. Took mushrooms.
0: So
2: Reefer Madness took Riley.
1: Exactly.
2: And now he lives in New Hampshire.
0: I don't know how we changed to Utah right now. We were talking about the Scottish and the humidity and all that stuff. Yeah,
1: and the heat.
0: This from the APnews.com, they say that ever since Scotland fans learned they'd begin the country's 9th World Cup appearance in Boston, plans were made for a party. I knew there was going to be a tsunami of Tartan Army Scotland fans, said Jason Waddleton, a Scotland native and owner of The Haven, a Scottish restaurant and bar in Boston's Jamaica Plain neighborhood. Oh, there's a lot of stuff there. We should go there sometime, Riley.
1: Let's do it.
0: I didn't know there's a Scottish restaurant at all. But
1: I want to go.
0: All right, I'm going to write like The Haven down.
1: Okay. When do you want to go?
0: I don't know because we have Fork Fest this week. And I can't think of anything or plan on anything. I also am visiting Ian the next weekend.
1: Okay.
0: So
1: maybe the weekend after that.
0: Yeah, maybe. I think that we should try.
2: You guys going to go get some of that haggis?
0: Yeah, I was thinking. I was like, Scottish restaurant. I'm not going to get haggis.
1: I'm going to get haggis.
0: You are?
1: Heck yeah, dude. I'm getting haggis.
2: Okay, I understand. Okay, Scott, we're on Scotland. and you know, I guess you know a lot, Riley. I know about haggis. What else is like a very Scottish dish that isn't also British? Or is it pretty much like the same kinds of
1: they're
2: like
1: very
2: bangers
1: similar
2: and mash
0: do
2: or
0: they
2: like beans
0: on toast?
1: They do what's called turnips and tatties, or turnips and potatoes, which is actually pretty good. Shortbread Scottish. I'm trying to think of something else that's uniquely Scottish, but I can't think of anything off the top of my head right now.
2: Yeah, the thing that comes to mind is just like the haggis.
1: Yeah.
2: Or like a shepherd's pie, but that's pretty like just UK.
1: Yeah, that's pretty British.
2: Encompassing.
0: Oh, yep. Fish and chips they have there. I don't know if that's necessarily a Scottish thing in reality, but I went to the Haven's menu, and it says they have
2: skish and chips.
0: What? Skish? Why did I say that? Fish and chips, a burger with like their kind of like cheese and stuff on it. It's made with like beef chuck and Huntsman cheese. I don't really know what that is. Man, I'm seeing a lot of stuff that like could also be American because, of course, they gotta like provide American food too.
1: Yep.
0: Sausage wrapped hard boiled egg. That doesn't sound.
2: Oh,
0: American.
2: Scotch eggs. Yeah.
0: That's what that's called?
2: Yeah, it's called a Scotch egg. They're pretty good.
1: They're
0: breaded and deep fried.
1: Yeah. Yes, they're so good. I'd love to make some, but I don't have the talent to do it.
0: That seems crazy.
2: I used to get them at an Irish bar in Missoula.
0: Well,
2: the
0: and they were called
2: Marbon.
0: Scotch eggs?
2: Yeah, they're Scotch eggs.
0: Oh, okay. Because I was thinking, I bet they like mix in some Scottish or Irish stuff too, like corned beef hash maybe sometimes.
2: Well, I think that's probably just like a UK thing.
0: It's not
2: necessarily like strictly Irish.
0: Oh, okay.
2: We just associate
0: it with
2: Irish.
0: There's a beet salad here. Maybe that's what you're talking about, Riley, but they just call it beet salad.
1: Okay.
0: There's something called, like, there's things I'm like, I don't know what I'm looking at here, like Hattie croquettes. Yeah, I just was like...
1: I think that's a fish dish.
0: Oh, like haddock, maybe?
1: Yeah.
2: But well, I thought, isn't a croquette like a small, like, almost like a hush puppy shaped thing?
0: Maybe haddock in a hush puppy.
1: That
0: actually sounds pretty good. Or cheese birdies. Yeah, we can go get our cheese birdies, fish sandwich, and Cullen skink.
1: No, that's a soup.
0: Yeah. Yeah, it's a soup, it says. Anyways, I don't want to do this all day on the air.
1: Okay.
0: Silly, but it does look like a fun place to go. And I bet they have like a fun bar and stuff like that because people there would probably be really into it. I bet this place is getting so much attention and like we have to give it at least a couple weeks to not be like super full.
2: They probably, there's been foreigners that are, they're just regular dudes that happen to be in America that have gained millions of followers overnight. There's people flying them out to concerts and giving them free stuff and wanting them to try all this American. And it's just some dude, just some guy from like Germany.
0: It was so.
2: Who happens to be here for soccer, who's just become ultra famous by going, wow, America has this. So America has that. And then all these companies, you know, blood in the water, consumerism, got to get to it right away. So these guys are getting flown out, private jet planes to country music concerts.
0: Oh, my gosh.
2: Getting, you know, featured at barbecue restaurants. You know, like the whole works, trying to get them the most American experience you can get.
0: Oh, I heard about this. They said first, Massachusetts Governor Maura Healey agreed to temporarily extend bar and restaurant hours during the World Cup. It was so funny because the only reason I heard about that on Twitter was like somebody posted somebody else's like Instagram story. It was a picture of like the Boston skyline or something, or like the night sky. And it said, what this week has taught me is that people aren't so different. And like, we should always try to have more fun, like, in nightlife. And somebody was like, the Boston World Cup, I mean, bar hours being extended for a couple hours a night, have Boston locals acting like, you know, like they're like at the end of a
2: saved.
0: Movie.
2: Yeah.
0: It's so funny.
2: Massachusetts has got to be a rough place to live.
0: This is such a good white pill story. You know what I mean?
2: Oh, yeah.
0: In the world. Like, it's not like a bunch of Scots went to Boston and they were awful people and got in fights with the locals and that. I mean, like, I'm not saying, like, there wasn't, like, one case or something like that. Maybe that happened, but that's not what the main vibe was. And that's pretty cool.
2: Well, and it's also, I think it's fun. And you know, a little, it is a white pill and a grounding moment just to have all these Europeans in America being like, dude, this place is, I didn't know this place was this good. You know, I thought it was shootings every day.
1: Yeah.
2: You have just like horrible lives. And they get here and they're like, wow.
1: Wow.
2: The world can be like this.
0: Yeah.
2: They walk into our grocery stores and their jaws hit the floor. Like, they just don't understand the amount of abundance and choices.
1: And we
2: I get
1: don't
2: a lot
1: understand
2: of it's
1: pointed. That either,
2: a lot of it's bad.
1: Not...
2: There's a lot of bad things going on.
1: Oh, yeah.
2: But, you know, we're still number one. At some level, you know, we're still ahead in the race. And
1: I think
2: when you
1: get surrounded by all the abundance that you have, you forget how grateful you can be because you have all this abundance around here. And, you know, Bonnie, you and I can order food and have it delivered to us from a restaurant.
2: You can rent a poor to bring you food.
0: Oh, my God.
2: At your home. Yeah, it's crazy. It's great. It's great. That's awesome. That guy gets to make a little bit of extra money. Dude, I've survived door dashing. I think it's a great system.
1: I think it is,
0: for
1: too.
0: Years.
2: Yeah, I've totally driven thousands of orders to DoorDash.
0: It's also given me the ability to quit so many jobs because I'm like, screw you,
2: it's economic freedom. It gave people access to a market that they previously didn't. I think that's awesome.
0: Yeah.
2: So, sure, you are renting a poor to bring you food, but hey, he gets money out of it, right? So that's, you know, it's a trade-off. I've hired him for a service for, you know, 15 minutes, whatever.
0: I guess it's only one estimate that was as high as 50,000, but it says, thousands of Scots came, one estimate as high as 50,000, depending on the Boston area, including nearby Providence, Rhode Island, which has become a home base for many of those people over the past few weeks. Then it was the Tartan Army.
1: Tartan.
0: Oh, okay, Tartan Army, thank you. I've, like, wondered before if I know how to say that word. The Tartan Army marching through Boston's streets following the country's opening win over Haiti last week, taking over the city's famed Fenway Park alongside Red Sox Nation after the team dubbed it Scottish Heritage Celebration Night. That's so fun. That really does sound fun. I almost feel like, oh, this just like happened over there and it kind of just like happened before I heard about it. But
1: this is why we need to go to the Scottish Festival here in New Hampshire.
0: I know. Me and Riley have wanted for like 3 years to go to this like annual Scottish Festival in New Hampshire and like up in the mountains, and it's in September, I think. Maybe it's
2: all. Well, that's fun. Is that like the Highland Games and stuff?
0: Yeah, that's what they call it too. It's like the Highland Games.
2: Oh, yeah. I always thought I'd be pretty good at those. It'd be fun.
0: Oh, I don't want to play any games. I just
2: Well, it's like log throwing and stone throwing. You know, it's like caveman stuff.
1: Yeah.
2: I can probably do that.
0: Well, I really loved this white pill story, and now me and Riley have a new bar restaurant to go try out some haggis.
1: Yes.
0: More indeed. Free. If you would try haggis, 603-283-6160. Or if you've had it, tell us what it's like. 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
8: From Feature Story News in New York, I'm Mitch McCann with the Week in Review. The death toll from Venezuela's twin earthquakes rose sharply to at least 589 on Friday, with the United States pledging $150 million in aid and deploying military assets to support the rescue effort. The rapid American response comes after a period of diplomatic realignment between Washington and Caracas following the removal of former President Nicolas Maduro earlier this year. Before the quake struck on Wednesday, the United Nations said nearly 8 million people in Venezuela were already in need of humanitarian support. Alistair D'Souza has more from Washington.
9: Remember, we had this military intervention by the U.S. right earlier this year that saw the Venezuelan then-president Nicolas Maduro remove, you know, bringing a reset in relations between the U.S. and Venezuela's interim leader, Delcy Rodriguez. Now, for decades, to put some context into this, the Venezuelan people have really seen a side of the U.S. that's been rather hostile. First, for example, during Maduro's rule, right, the U.S. imposed all these economic sanctions. Then after his removal, the mood really became transactional under Rodriguez.
8: France continued to swelter under record-breaking temperatures this week, leading the French Prime Minister to activate the country's highest public health emergency level. Forecasters say the most dangerous heat is now shifting eastward across the European continent. Ross Cullen has more from Paris.
10: The situation is slightly better. We are now below 40 degrees. Today here in Paris, it is 36. So that is better to be a few degrees cooler. It is still very hot in a city with no air conditioning. It's going to be 41 degrees this afternoon in the far east of France. And then that is going to move into Germany, the Czech Republic and Austria over the weekend, where they're expecting 41 to 42 degrees there on Sunday.
8: U.S. Secretary of State Marco Rubio spent much of the week in the Middle East. His itinerary included meetings with Gulf Cooperation Council representatives in Bahrain on Thursday in what was the last leg of a three-nation tour to build support for the Memorandum of Understanding that Washington signed with Tehran. Before leaving Kuwait, Mr. Rubio defended the decision to lift sanctions on Iran, calling it a temporary 60-day measure. Fiona Mee has more from Dubai.
11: There's been consistent messaging here from the Secretary of State with all of his Gulf allies here in the region. And he's really attempted to propose this memorandum of understanding as a mechanism for peace in the region rather than a concession to Tehran, and he has done that. We saw him sit down here in the United Arab Emirates on Wednesday morning, really setting out security as the main priority, given the UAE was the main target of the hostility very early on and received over 2,500 missiles intercepted here.
8: Andy Burnham is on course to become Britain's next Prime Minister, possibly without a contest,
12: after securing the support of more than 200 Labour lawmakers, well above the threshold needed to get on the ballot. Nominations are due to open on the 9th of July. British Prime Minister Sir Keir Starmer announced his resignation, but he remains in office until a successor is chosen. Ollie Barrett, reporting from London, says Burnham could be on the steps of Downing Street by mid-July if no challenger emerges to force a full leadership ballot.
13: Andy Burnham, the only person

0: water stations. The outbreak was officially declared last Tuesday, barely 3 months after the previous epidemic, which infected more than 124,000 people and killed over 3,500, was declared over. The disease has now spread beyond West Kordofan into neighbouring North Kordofan State. Naba Mohideen reports from Port Sudan.
1: The situation in Obaid is deteriorating every day as the city is witnessing siege-like conditions, just like the situation in Al-Fashir before it fell under the RSF control on October 2025. Reports on the ground saying that civilians are suffering multiple drone attacks on a daily basis targeting water infrastructure, water plants, electricity, fuel depots.
0: From Feature Story News in New York, I'm Mitch McCann, and that was the Week in Review.
2: Republicans back a plan for universal lawn care, and an RC car works up the courage to approach a group of girls. And now a recap of the week's news for those who like to waste their summers surfing the internet. Fall, the long-running series of shorter days and cooler nights, was canceled this week after nearly 3 billion seasons on Earth. The classic period of the year, which once occupied the coveted slot between summer and winter, will be replaced by new stifling humidity levels and near-constant sunshine. A shiny, bobbing object in the water is generating fascination among members of the fish community, who have described it as pleasingly wiggly and minnow-esque. Aquatic experts say that decisive action must be taken against the object very soon. In local news, just when 27-year-old Andrew Sheets didn't think his vacation could get any better, a rerun of Spin City came on. And in other headlines, a bee stuck between the screen and front door is going f***ing nuts. And a water skier lets go of the crossbar to greet those not currently water skiing.
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2: And Angelo.
0: So you guys were saying you want to talk about this story I hadn't heard about yet.
2: Yeah, this is probably like the biggest libertarian news of the weekend, I would think.
1: I would think so, too. Like, the Supreme Court doing something right for a change.
2: Well, and something pretty big.
1: Oh, yeah, this is big.
2: You know, this has been an issue for people for a long time.
0: What do you mean? What part of it?
2: Well, like, just to think about somebody, you know who FPS Russia is?
0: No.
2: He was this huge, he's like one of the original gun tubers, right? He was like one of the first people who posted firearms videos online. And he'd have like crazy stuff, like fully automatic shotguns, you know, just stuff that you wouldn't really see, you know, as like a layman. Anyways, the ATF ended up raiding his house and they found like a bag of weed in some closet in the back.
0: Wow.
2: And they ruined his whole life, sent him to prison, took away all his guns.
1: All for a plant.
2: Oh, I don't remember. Let me look.
1: It's just strange that, you know.
2: But it was a big deal. He was like a very famous very famous YouTuber.
1: We got to freak out.
2: He was one of the originals, right? And he just had his entire career wiped because they found, you know, less than, not even a half ounce of marijuana in his house during a raid.
0: Mm-hmm.
2: So it's been, you know, and it's something I think is ridiculous, banning people who smoke weed from owning guns. That's, you know, I always thought that was silly.
1: I agree. But banning people for smoking.

0: smoking a plant is just absolutely ridiculous. We don't ban people for smoking tobacco.
1: Or drinking alcohol.
0: Yeah. You can drink beer and go shoot guns. But smoking weed? No, we can't have that.
1: That was in Georgia, was the YouTuber. And that was in 2013.
2: Okay. What was the YouTuber's name? Did it say?
1: FPS Russia.
2: Oh, okay. Yeah, sorry.
1: He did like a fake Russian accent in all of his videos. He's from Georgia. He is an American.
2: Mm-hmm.
1: But everybody be like, you see that Russian dude with the machine guns? He's awesome. It's some guy in Georgia.
2: You think this will help him get out?
1: No, he's been out of jail.
2: Oh, okay.
1: But like, you know, that ruined his life.
2: Yeah.
1: He made all of his money on these videos, and they completely destroyed him.
2: So this thing we're talking about. Is good news in that realm, at least. From NBCNews.com, Supreme Court rules government can't restrict gun rights for casual drug use. The justices cast a blow against a federal law that bars users of illegal drugs from possessing firearms. President Joe Biden's son, Hunter Biden, was convicted under the same law. But he already got a pass or whatever.
0: Oh, yeah, he got a pardon.
2: Yeah. It says, the law at issue makes it a crime for any person who is an unlawful user or addicted to any controlled substance to possess a firearm. What, just being addicted? I didn't know that.
1: Yeah.
2: What? Just being addicted? Like, what, you have to go admit it or something?
1: It's on the form that you fill out when you, on the background form, the
2: so
1: background check form.
2: You just have to admit it on that? Like, well,
1: yeah,
2: what if
1: it literally
2: you,
1: says...
2: What if you don't admit it on that, but then they find out... Like a hospital
1: that's a charge.
2: Has, whoa, that's crazy. I never knew just being addicted.
1: You lied on the federal form.
2: Yeah, that makes sense. So we have, I'm not saying it makes moral sense, but I'm like, oh yeah, I see how that would get you in trouble. We have a caller on the line, so let's go to the phones. We have Sarah in New Mexico. Sarah, you're on Free Talk Live. What's on your mind?
3: Oh, yes. So I finally got to see the... new improvement on the I-25. So I see what they were going to do to help the pedestrians. They built the whole bridge. Actually, they're going to put a concrete barrier where the pedestrians walk. So before that, they...
2: So like in between the road and the pedestrians
1: Yeah,
2: walking.
1: But this is on I-25. So like an interstate, they're building a bridge over an interstate or across an interstate?
3: Well, they had a loop that wrapped you around to get back on the, they closed that off, and they're going to put a Texas U-turn, and also they put a block on the sidewalk at the same time, and they redid the whole boulevard. So this is like Montana going over I-25.
1: I see.
3: So,
2: wait, I'm confused. If it's going over, how come there's a blockade? What do you mean?
3: Okay, there's a street that goes over I-25.
2: Oh, okay. So on that street that like goes over, there's now going to be places for people to walk with a blockade.
3: Right. There was a sidewalk there before, but it was no bicycle lane. It was right up against the street. That's how they did the bridge over it. And then the bridge was called Montaño, which means mountain.
2: Mm-hmm.
3: And it was pretty hilly. So I think what happened with the freeway, they dug through the hills, which is the mountains, to have the freeways go straight. I guess that you just can't go or have the freeway go over the mountains or it would not go fast, right? So they cut through the mountain so that there had to be a road that went over the freeway. So that was the Montaño. So that bridge part got a safer sidewalk, wider sidewalk and safer sidewalk. That's what they put in. And so it's a lot better than nothing. So I'm going to wait and see if they're going to put another sidewalk on the other side or we're just going to get that on the one side. But whatever, it's a lot better.
2: Well, I'm glad, Sarah. I'm glad that you're happy that's better. I don't know.
1: This is unrelated. Related. I was thinking about those freeway bridges. I hate...
2: Like
1: the,
2: just for pedestrians?
1: Or? Yeah. Have you ever been through one of the caged ones?
2: I've never been through any of them. They creep me out.
1: Well, the ones that have, like, the cage wrapped around it, you know, as you go, it's like, like fenced in. Mm-hmm. Those are horrifying to me.
2: Yeah, they look horrifying.
1: It feels
2: horrifying.
1: Like you get stuck with a homeless tweaker going crazy on a fenced in bridge, you know what I mean? Oh, like, in the middle of it. Like, what do you do?
2: Yeah.
1: What do you, there's nothing you can do. You can't, you're stuck in a, it's like a steel, it's like a death match. It's like a steel cage death match.
2: What if you just get
1: match.
2: Past the tweaker?
1: Well, that's what I mean. If it's like a narrow bridge and you're, it's like chained in and he's freaking out, like you gotta go, you know, you're like in a confined space with a psycho.
2: The other day I feel like I'm gonna dox him and I don't care. The other day I was in Portsmouth walking around with my friends after I went to a party in the Portsmouth area, and there was this guy that all of a sudden was, there's a bridge involved in the story technically, but it was like a real bridge. There's a bridge that takes you from Portsmouth to Maine, apparently.
1: Yeah.
2: And I'm like looking over, and all of a sudden there's someone behind us that's scream, like making noises on the ground. And my first thought was literally, that's a freaking wolf. I don't know why. He looked like a wolf. He's laying on the ground, like, shaking. And then I'm like, oh, it's a person laying on the ground doing that, making crazy noise. I'm, like, walking away really fast. And he like, stood up and said, my name is John Mike. I'm the baddest MF-er you've ever seen. And then he starts running away, like, screaming and saying,
1: imagine being stuck
2: in a
1: fenced-in bridge over an interstate with that guy.
2: I'll never forget that name. What kind of name is John Mike, anyway? Because it's like, why is your middle name?
1: John Michael.
2: Yeah, exactly. Why is it John Mike? Like, it's weird to go make your middle name a...
1: My name's John Mike, and I'm the baddest
2: ever
1: seen.
2: He was, like, yelling at us, and I was just like, it's, like, so funny in hindsight, because it was, like, a harmless thing, probably, but I was like, gotta get away from
1: it. Well, what makes those kinds of people dangerous is they're unpredictable.
2: Yeah, that's true.
1: It's the unpredictability of those people that make them dangerous, because 90% of the time, they're going to be fine. 99% of the time, it really is just some crazy guy, but you don't know. You don't know if you're going to run into the one guy that, you know, thinks you look too much like the dad that he hates and he takes it out on you, you know?
0: This is what happens when you incentivize people with free money. They end up being homeless and...
2: Listless.
0: Yeah.
2: Yep. It really sucks because it's like, if somebody like that is like schizophrenic instead of just drunk, I think he was just drunk because the way he was like moving and falling on the ground.
1: Well, it's hand in hand. A lot of those people are self-medicating anyways, using alcohol and like methamphetamine. And
2: Yeah, exactly. But I'm just saying, if like somebody just had problems in a world where we didn't just give money to people, we would have more money to have things like, you know, facilities for people who are actually like sick.
1: It's hard because how do you commit those people?
2: Yeah, that's true.
1: Like,
2: but
1: because you are kind of infringing on their
2: crimes,
1: rights.
2: If they're committing crimes, then it doesn't
1: really
2: matter.
1: Yeah, but if they're just nuts and a danger to themselves.
2: Yeah. You can't force anyone.
1: Yeah, you can't force them.
2: But you also aren't forced to then fund their lives. So, like, if they just, like, aren't, you know, oh, they won't go in, but they're also, like, literally so crazy that they don't have a job or anything. It's like they would, I'm not saying, like, oh, it's good for them to just die. I'm saying that they might be pushed into a situation where it's, like, death or go into the place and they might, you know, be convinced. More likely than, okay, how about we just give you money and you live on the bridge, John Mike? You know.
1: Or under it, you little troll.
0: That's where trolls belong, right under the bridge.
2: So
1: go down there, you troll.
2: Moment.
1: Get down there, John Mike. That was his riddle and you failed, Bonnie.
2: Oh my god, yeah, I didn't cross, so that's fine. Oh my god, that's funny to think, yeah. Maybe there is something to it, because I was like, I'm not going to forget the name, because what kind of middle person... like, nicknames their middle name. Like, you know, if you're...
1: And so, it would have been funny if he said Jonathan Mike. I'm Jonathan Mike.
2: That's true. Because I'm like, is Mike a last name? I really doubt it. You know? But anyways. It's so sad if we're just, like, doxing this guy and everyone's like, wait, I know John Mike. And they're like, we're giving away his dirty secret.
0: He's the best guy on the planet.
2: He's actually awesome. We get a bunch of calls defending his honor.
0: That'd be funny.
2: So, NBCNews.com, the Supreme Court rules government can't restrict gun rights for casual drug use. The justices cast a blow against a federal law that bars users of illegal drugs from possessing firearms. President Joe Biden's son, Hunter Biden, was convicted under the same law. The Supreme Court on Thursday barred the government from restricting gun rights of casual drug users in a case involving a Texas man who occasionally consumed marijuana. Wow. Like a lot of Texas men, like, you know, guns and occasionally using marijuana. That's so messed up to imagine, like, you just can't have
1: that. That's like just every redneck community in the world.
2: Yeah. On a 9-0 vote. That's actually really surprising from the Supreme Court, but
1: some of the reasoning is just out there. You don't even want to touch it. What is that? Something Jackson?
2: Ketanji.
1: Yeah, right. I'm not even going to try to mess with that.
2: I think I got it, honestly.
1: Yeah, well, hers is just ludicrous, out there, nonsensical. You know, broken clock is right twice a day kind of thing. Yeah.
2: We need marijuana everywhere, constantly kind of thing. Yeah, that makes sense. That, actually, I understand how 90s are now. It's like there is the leftist being like, people should have marijuana. I'm not saying anybody's wrong for that. I'm just saying I'm realizing, well, oh, that's why a leftist would be okay with it. I'm just really shocked that even you would, like, sacrifice your hate for guns on the altar of marijuana. Well,
1: what is this guy's name? Ali Marani?
2: Ali Denali Hemani.
1: Yeah, that doesn't sound like a regular Joe Schmo down the street. No, so I can see the leftist like siding with the, you know, because a big thing about disarmament is targeting, like, minority groups, right? That's why they passed the 1986 machine gun ban, was because they didn't like the fact that African Americans were getting a hold of machine guns and patrolling their own streets.
2: He looks like he's, like, from India or Pakistan, and he looks extremely Texan at the same time. Like, just the way he's carrying himself, his haircut, and his outfit. Like, he looks super Americanized. But I'm just saying, yeah.
1: I have some friends like that in college, too. They were dope.
2: Yeah.
1: Drove a better truck than I did.
2: So, let's get into his story and why the Supreme Court sided with him. It says, on a 9-0 vote, the court concluded that the government's invocation of the law fell afoul of the Constitution's Second Amendment when it was used against Ali Denali Hemani. I'm going to call him Ali for the story. The law makes it a crime for any person who is an unlawful user of or addicted to any controlled substance to possess a firearm. It is the same statute that Hunter Biden, the son of former President Joe Biden, was convicted under in June 2024 before his father pardoned him. Those prosecuted under the law can face up to 15 years in prison and a permanent ban on owning firearms. Federal prosecutors brought the charges against Hemani, after the FBI found a handgun during a search of his home in 2022. The ruling, authored by Justice Neil Gorsuch, does not invalidate the law across the board, but it makes it harder for prosecutors to invoke it, especially as it relates to casual drug users.
1: Yeah, so I guess most of the law is in regards to, like, if you've been convicted of a felony, you've lost your gun rights. If you've been convicted of a domestic abuse case, I think they can restrict your ability to purchase a firearm. But it's just that one section that pertains to the drug use is the one that's under question. The rest of it, the Supreme Court has said, is still intact. Felons can't own guns. Domestic violence offenders can't own guns. And I think there's something to do with, like, a dishonorable discharge, too, can prevent you from owning a firearm from the military. So all of that is still intact. The only thing the Supreme Court's disagreeing with is the thing about casual marijuana users. That's the only part of the law that they're messing with.
2: Yeah, so it's the ruling authored by Justice Neil Gorsuch, which I think is the ruling for when he got in trouble in 2022, does not invalidate the law across the board, but it makes it harder for prosecutors to invoke it. Wait, no, who is Justice Neil Gorsuch? Is he part of the Supreme Court? Oh, okay, so, all right. The ruling, so it kind of like switched subjects for a second in a way that confused me. The ruling, this Supreme Court ruling we're talking about, it doesn't invalidate the law across the board, but it makes it harder for prosecutors to invoke it, especially as it relates to casual drug users. Gorsuch wrote that the ruling is a narrow one, which does not address broader issues raised about banning drug addicts from possessing firearms. The court rejected the federal government's claim that anyone who uses marijuana as a danger to others. It's getting all confusing, too, because I'm like, the Supreme Court is the federal government, but the federal government is the prosecutor, so
1: yeah.
2: It's this legal
1: DOJ.
2: BS, you know. The court rejected the federal government's claim that anyone who uses marijuana is a danger to others, all based on the government's own assessment, he said. We appreciate drugs and guns can sometimes make for a dangerous mix, Gorsuch wrote, but the government's reliance on historical laws that disarmed habitual drunkards misses the mark, he said. An added wrinkle in the case is that millions of Americans regularly use marijuana, which is legally available in many states, even as it remains criminalized under federal law. Right, Riley?
0: Yes. It's a terrible idea.
2: It says the Supreme Court's 6-3 conservative majority often backs gun rights. In a major 2022 case that expanded the right to bear arms outside the home, the court set a new test for analyzing long-standing gun restrictions, setting off a wave of new litigation in lower courts. The court has sent a strong message that the government cannot criminalize the conduct of large numbers of people by making categorical and unfounded assumptions about whether they are dangerous. Is this, she talking about the new one now? Because they, it's like they just described an old ruling.
1: So, okay, so what the idea, what Gorsuch is trying to say.
2: This one was Cecilia Wang right there.
1: Oh, okay. I think she might have added to the decision.
2: She's from the ACLU.
1: Oh, okay.
2: So and she represents Hemani, so maybe.
1: Yeah, so the ACLU and the NRA joined forces in this one. To take on the federal government, which is kind of weird, you know, like enemy of my enemy is my friend.
2: Mm-hmm.
1: But they've both taken this on, and they've done a lot of work for Ali. So what did she say?
2: The court has sent a strong message that the government cannot criminalize the conduct of a large numbers of people by making categorical and unfounded assumptions about whether or not they are dangerous.
1: Oh, okay, right. So
2: for being like an occasional weed smoker.
1: Essentially, what the Supreme Court has said is that even though there were laws that allowed the disarmament of habitual drunkards,
2: mm-hmm.
1: there was a court process that eventually stripped them of their rights. This being a preemptive rule,
2: mm-hmm.
1: they haven't demonstrated that any of these people are actually a danger to themselves or others. Mm-hmm. It's like a preemptive blanket statement.
2: Yeah.
1: And they're saying that doesn't work. Now, if you want to make a law to where you can take somebody to court saying they're too dangerous when they're stoned, and that's why they should lose their rights, well, then that would be, like, you know, proper channels. But this poll preemptively incriminating people before anything bad has actually happened is moot. It's not going anywhere.
2: Unfortunately, not for everyone, you know, since it was, like, this narrow decision. Like, it's not covering just people who happen to be addicted to a substance and stuff like that.
0: Yeah.
1: Well, I mean, what is a tobacco is a controlled substance.
2: That's true.
1: So is alcohol.
2: Maybe it has to be a certain level.
1: It doesn't say anything about scheduling.
2: It says, in future cases, prosecutors would need to show more than just drug use alone and instead provide evidence that the defendant is a danger to the public as a result of consuming such illegal substances, said William Sack, a lawyer at the Second Amendment Foundation, a gun rights group. The Justice Department did not respond to requests for comment. While gun rights advocates welcome the ruling, those who support broad firearms restrictions stressed its narrow nature. Somebody, Lee Rome, a lawyer at the Giffords Law Center, said, today's opinion continues to allow the government to enact and enforce reasonable categorical prohibitions on firearms ownership. He's like looking at the bright side.
1: Yeah, he was like, well, they can still ban guns. I don't know what this is.
2: Yeah.
1: It's just silly guy. They just had to add somebody at the end of the article to try to make it seem even.
2: So Hemani successfully challenged his indictment in both the Texas-based district court and the New Orleans-based 5th U.S. District Court of Appeals. Prosecutors had suggested that Hemani, a dual citizen of the U.S. and Pakistan, I'm glad I added that caveat in. I was going to say Indian. I said Indian or Pakistani. I'm always, you know, so incredibly inclusive. No, I'm just kidding.
0: Oh, yeah, so inclusive.
2: It says, prosecutors have suggested that Hemani, a dual citizen of the U.S. and Pakistan, had ties with Iranian groups hostile to the U.S., but he has faced no specific charges of that front. That's some scary stuff. If you just happen to be brown from South Asia, and then they're like, actually, you know what? I think that he's part of ISIS.
1: That's what they're doing with, like, the FISA warrants.
2: What does that mean? FISA?
1: FISA is like where they can, if they think you're interacting with international people, they can illegally like tap your phone and stuff without telling you.
0: Basically a court that they can just illegally wiretap you.
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6: From Feature Story News in New York, I'm Mitch McCann with the Week in Review. The death toll from Venezuela's twin earthquakes rose sharply to at least 589 on Friday, with the United States pledging $150 million in aid and deploying military assets to support the rescue effort. The rapid American response comes after a period of diplomatic realignment between Washington and Caracas following the removal of former President Nicolas Maduro earlier this year. Before the quake struck on Wednesday, the United Nations said nearly 8 million people in Venezuela were already in need of humanitarian support. Alistair D'Souza has more from Washington.
7: Remember, we had this military intervention by the U.S. right earlier this year that saw the Venezuelan then-president Nicolas Maduro remove, bringing a reset in relations between the U.S. and Venezuela's interim leader, Delcy Rodriguez. Now, for decades, to put some context into this, the Venezuelan people have really seen a side of the U.S. that's been rather hostile. First, for example, during Maduro's rule, right, the U.S. imposed all these economic sanctions. Then after his removal, the mood really became transactional under Rodriguez.
6: France continued to swelter under record-breaking temperatures this week, leading the French Prime Minister to activate the country's highest public health emergency level. Forecasters say the most dangerous heat is now shifting eastward across the European continent. Ross Cullen has more from Paris.
8: The situation is slightly better. We are now below 40 degrees. Today here in Paris it is 36, so that is better to be a few degrees cooler. It is still very hot in a city with no air conditioning. It's going to be 41 degrees this afternoon in the far east of France, and then that is going to move into Germany, the Czech Republic and Austria over the weekend, where they're expecting 41 to 42 degrees there on Sunday.
6: U.S. Secretary of State Marco Rubio spent much of the week in the Middle East. His itinerary included meetings with Gulf Cooperation Council representatives in Bahrain on Thursday in what was the last leg of a three-nation tour to build support for the Memorandum of Understanding that Washington signed with Tehran. Before leaving Kuwait, Mr. Rubio defended the decision to lift sanctions on Iran, calling it a temporary 60-day measure. Fiona Mee has more from Dubai.
9: There's been consistent messaging here from the Secretary of State with all of his Gulf allies here in the region. And he's really attempted to propose this understanding, memorandum of understanding, as a mechanism for peace in the region rather than a concession to Tehran. And he has done that. We saw him sit down here in the United Arab Emirates on Wednesday morning, really setting out security as the main priority, given the UAE was the main target of the hostility very early on and received over 2,500 missiles intercepted here.
6: From Feature Story News in New York, I'm Mitch McCann, and that was the Week in Review.
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0: that you control, and 603-283-6160. That's 603-283-6160 is the phone number to get in on the conversation with whatever's on your mind. That means that you can change the subject, talk about whatever you want. You can tell us we're wrong. It's up to you. It's Free Talk Live. And with you on the show tonight, you've got me, Bonnie, Riley, and then also Angelo. And we were talking last segment. I'm not sure how much more there is to say about this, but let's see. About this story from... Sorry, I lost the story. Well, I'm here on my phone. Or not my phone, my computer. We're talking about this story from NBC News about how... Oh, sorry, Riley, I had you muted on accident.
1: It's a reputable news source, NBC.
0: We were talking about how the Supreme Court sided with this guy from Texas who was charged with having a handgun, like, because of the fact that they... I don't know how they knew it. Honestly, I missed that part of the story, how they knew that he was an occasional marijuana user. So he had gotten in trouble for that, and he won in all of his appeals and all the way up to the Supreme Court. So it says that prosecutors had suggested that he, a dual citizen of the U.S. and Pakistan, had ties with Iranian groups hostile to the U.S., but he has faced no specific charges on that front. FBI agents found a handgun, marijuana, and cocaine when they searched his home. Okay, that makes more sense. I was like, I actually don't know how they knew he was...
2: So they searched his home over the alleged Iranian ties?
0: Oh, I don't know. It doesn't say that, because he didn't get those charges.
2: So what was the warrant? What's the
0: original warrant
2: for? They had suggested,
0: which they get to just do whatever they want in court. They just get to be like, and by the way, sometimes it's not even during trial. Sometimes it's pre-trial, and they're like, by the way, we need to talk about when we're going to have the next hearing, and also... it's a little weird looking at some of this stuff. We're thinking that he might have ties to Iran. Like, literally, they can just do...
1: Riley has
0: stuff
1: ties to Iran. He's a part of the Free State Project. We know those Free Staters are anti-government. We gotta go investigate them. They might have ties to Iran.
0: Yeah, exactly. They just will start saying things even in not... Like, in a way that you would think. Like, if you've never been to court, surely there's no way they're allowed to do that. Sounds like unprofessional and out of... No, they just, like, have conversations sometimes, and they imply things about you and stuff like that. During Ian's pretrial stuff, they were trying to call Mark, and Mark was in Mexico, and they were telling the judge, like, he hung up on us after a long pause. Like, he was trying to hide something, and all that happened was they lost
2: connection
0: because he was in Mexico. That's not funny. Expecting a call from him. So just things like that. So the Trump administration defended the law in court. The Trump administration defended the law in court? What does that even... Like, what part of it? I wish they were being more specific about what parts of the government, because they're confusing me. To the annoyance of gun rights advocates. What part of the Trump administration? See what I mean? Like, is the DOJ part of the Trump administration?
2: I think that's what they're implying.
0: Some are frustrated that the administration, which touts its support for the Second Amendment, has not always backed up that rhetoric in court. Or even, like, in rhetoric, like Trump is saying, like, oh, I think we should have some common sense.
1: Gun
0: I don't know if he used that word, but yeah.
1: He banned bump stocks in 2019.
0: That's what I'm trying to say. Like, he doesn't say the words common sense.
2: No, he supported, I think, red flag laws.
0: Yeah.
2: It was a big issue.
1: Yeah.
0: Yeah, that's a big
1: thing. That too.
0: So, it's not just in court. The Trump administration defended the law in court. Oh, yeah, yeah. We already said that. Some are frustrated that they don't always back up their pro-Second Amendment stuff in court. In another gun case before the court, the justices are considering the lawfulness of a Hawaii law that prevents people from carrying firearms onto certain private properties without permission. Oh, we talked about this before.
2: Yeah,
0: we talked about this before, but we didn't get... Like, well, there's apparently going to be an update soon because they're just considering it. Well, since it says the justices are considering, does that mean it's already, like, in front of them and it's a next step? Or does that mean it's just like, oh, it's still on the list. We're going to consider it. I wonder about that.
2: I think it's still on the list.
0: It'd be cool if we had some info about that soon. But.
2: Yeah, that's still a tough one between Second Amendment and property rights. Like, for, like, a grocery store. I mean, most, like, a bar won't let you be armed. So, that's a private business that takes away your guns.
0: I can't remember everything about the Hawaiian one, about what did and didn't fall under it. Like, what was the...
2: No, I don't remember the specifics either.
0: I remember it being like, oh, that's going to be interesting when we hear more about it, but honestly, I don't know. I know that the Strait is apparently closed, but I don't know if that means it's going to open again.
1: It's the open, closed Strait. It opens one minute and closes the next. Who knows what's going to happen?
0: That is...
2: It's only open if you look at it.
1: Oh, is that it?
2: Or it's only closed if you look at
1: it.
0: Oh. What does that mean?
2: Like, only when it's observed is it in action.
0: What is that? Oh, I see what you mean. Like, the waves and the particles.
2: Yeah, yeah. It only happens if you're looking at it. If you're not looking at it, it doesn't happen.
0: When it's observed.
1: Out of sight, out of mind. So since I can't see the Strait, it's never open?
0: Well, for you.
2: Yeah, for you, Riley. Yeah, sorry.
1: Oh, man, that sucks. It sucks being blind.
0: I really don't know what else to say know much about the Strait or what's going on with it, because it's just, I don't even know what to say. It's just that it's not in my wheelhouse, and in it, and so much was back and forth for so long.
1: Yeah, I don't even know what to believe anymore.
2: Well, okay, right. So
1: Trump was touting the peace deal, and all of a sudden it's broken again?
2: Well, okay. By our allies in the Middle East.
1: Yeah.
2: Our greatest retarded ally.
1: Israel. Israel's a retard. I'm just going to say it on air.
0: Israel's
2: a retard. That's a really eloquent way to put it, Riley.
0: Oh my gosh.
2: Israel is a retard.
0: Well, kind of on topic, I found this was interesting. Gaza's Board of Peace holds $0 despite billions pledged. Who's holding their money?
1: I don't know.
2: It's probably sanctioned to the ceiling and back, and it's just
0: in some bank accounts, then the
2: U.S. government and Israeli government are like, hey, if that money moves an inch.
0: It could be that, or it could be that these people are the actual corrupt ones, like, funneling the money somewhere else. I don't know.
2: Well, it's because there's no good guy.
1: They're all terrible.
2: There's no good guy, because you know what this is? It's governments fighting with each other.
0: Wait, I was told America's always the good guy.
1: No, it's not.
0: That's that not fast, the good Riley?
1: Guy. not the good guy.
2: But there is no good guy, because this is all, we're talking about governments fighting with each other. Even Hezbollah or Hamas, whatever it is the government, maybe it's not the elected government of Gaza anymore. It was at one point, wasn't it?
0: I don't know.
2: All Hamas right. Was, anyways, yeah, it's I still think you're these right. are governments, right? These are governments fighting with each other. These aren't people. People are getting hurt, but these are governments that are fighting. So there is no good guy, because there is no good government. That doesn't exist. So we keep looking for, like, the good guy in these fights.
0: Mm-hmm.
2: There isn't one. Why are we... There isn't one. You know, the good guy is the one who quits fighting, who puts down the gun and goes home. Hmm. Right? And then
1: the good guys are going to go home, build their farms, build their families, take care of their loved ones.
0: And then get bombed by Israel.
1: Exactly.
0: So this is from the Activist Post, or maybe it's just activistpost.com. So this is from Activist Post.
1: An actual reputable news source?
0: Yeah, seems like it. They wrote a post about Ian, and they got stuff way more correct than, you know, like some elected state
2: Any
0: official
2: mainstream.
0: In the answer house. Gaza's Board of Peace holds $0 despite billions pledged. The World Bank administered fund for Trump's Board of Peace in Gaza, what? Contains $0 despite approximately $17 billion in pledges due to stalled disbursement and legal disputes.
2: Yeah, that's it right there.
0: What does that mean, Trump's Board of Peace in Gaza?
2: Yeah, he put like a Board of Peace together there.
0: What does this mean? Like, is it part of his peace deal? Or is it
2: not this current Iranian one?
1: I think it's part of a past deal he tried to put together and put a board over there, a group of people called a board over it.
0: Okay. Wow. So I didn't know which direction the corruption was coming from. Apparently this time it's maybe
2: I'm pretty sure like Jared Kushner's and stuff is like on the Board of Peace for Gaza. Uh-huh. Don't quote me.
0: I figured this was like a donation place for people who were like, I care about Gaza. I want to donate. And then all of a sudden, like, hey, your money didn't actually reach the Gazans. That's what I thought it was. Like, kind of like, oh, there was this thing when I was in high school called Coney 2012.
2: I remember
0: I was like,
2: it.
0: What year was that? That there was a bunch of people like, oh, this is the worst thing that's ever happened in the entire world. And actually, you're a horrible person if you're not giving money to Coney 2012. And it was some Ugandan, do you know? Warlord.
2: Ugandan or Congolese?
0: Yeah, a guy in Africa that was a warlord was like making children be slave warriors. Oh. People were dying.
2: Oh, I don't quote me, but I have it was such a grift that he wasn't even in power when that happened.
0: And it was all a grift. The money was going to whoever.
2: I'm pretty sure he might have been dead.
0: Oh, yeah. I remember hearing missing all those things. I remember there was like all these like, it's almost like conspiracy is all I heard, you know, and I was like, wow, that sucks. I didn't give money to it, so.
2: No, I think it was confirmed that, like, he was not the guy
0: anymore.
2: Oh, no,
0: I'm not
2: like,
0: saying
2: that. Like,
0: that
2: was a total grift.
0: Yeah, I'm not saying that it was conspiracy, that it was grift. It was, like, a confirmed grift, but there was all this, like, and we think he actually died 30 years ago and stuff like that, and you'd just hear about it sometimes, and you'd be like, what? That's it. That was it from my perspective.
1: So maybe when people pressure something, we should be like.
2: That might have been the first, like, mega internet, like social justice push PSYOP.
1: Could have been.
2: Because I feel like 2012, that's really early.
0: They were probably testing like what they were going to do in Gaza.
2: That, or just like how messaging, what messaging gets the thing to go most viral.
0: Yeah.
2: Because like Kony had he wasn't even real.
0: It just showed up out of nowhere too. Like out of nowhere in a couple days, like my high school was like, it was the only thing everybody was talking about.
2: Yep.
0: People had like shirts and stuff.
2: If you donated enough, I remember they sent you like a swag box full of Kony 2012 stuff.
1: Oh, wow.
0: That sounds fake, you know what I mean?
1: Yeah.
0: So funny. The World Bank, we already read that part. The board has reportedly directed some donations into a private JP Morgan Chase account instead of the transparent World Bank administered account, drawing sharp criticism over, a lack of independent oversight. No reconstruction.
2: Wait a second. You're telling me the government or something attached to the Trump administration has funneled money into a JP Morgan account when it shouldn't be?
0: I don't really know, honestly, if that means that it shouldn't be, but it's getting people to be mad at them, like criticize them.
2: Well, it just,
0: because it's, not as transparent.
2: It would increase JP Morgan's borrowing abilities if it was in their system.
0: Yeah, all these banks are bad. Like, I wouldn't necessarily even say the World Bank is, like, good or something. I don't know much about them specifically. But they're all bad, so. No reconstruction contracts have been awarded because the board cannot operate in Gaza without security, but security is impossible without funding, creating a deadlock tied to Hamas's refusal to disarm. It's a catch-22.
2: The bureaucracy.
0: We just gotta keep the money.
2: Yeah, oops, sorry, we just keep the 170 million?
0: No, 17 billion.
2: 117 billion.
0: No, just 17 billion.
1: Oh, just a paltry 17 billion. Billion. Do you know what I could do with that money?
0: Just a paltry 17 billion.
2: At least one trip to the moon.
1: There you go.
0: That was funny. You said Bitcoin, you said to the moon. Whoa.
1: Yeah. Going to the moon. Hoddle, hoddle, hoddle, gang.
0: The board's requirement of a $1 billion entry fee has deterred major allies like France and Britain, while the Gulf states like Saudi Arabia remain hesitant due to stalled diplomacy and U.S.-Israeli military posture towards Iran. The U.S. considered seizing part of the $5 billion in Palestinian Authority tax revenue held by Israel to fund a transitional authority. A move critics say punishes the PA for Hamas's actions. This is just, like, so crazy that it's like, hey, we're coming to save you. We really do care about peace. But first, we got to figure out these banking and legal, like, hurdles.
1: Loopholes and hurdles. We care about peace so much. Don't you worry. We care about peace so much.
0: And it's not just on Trump either. It's on both sides.
1: Oh, yeah.
0: And I guess Hamas,
2: too. Well, because that's what it all boils down to. All of these politicians all over the world talk about what they can do for you or what they can do for other countries and how they're going to save the poor man and they're going to save the Iranian and how they're going to save the Ukrainian. And they like to talk about all these things they're going to do, but they never really want to talk about how they're going to pay for any of it.
1: When a politician tells you they're going to take care of you, don't believe them, ladies and gentlemen. They want to enslave you. They want to give you free money they want to give you free money or pretend to give you free money while enslaving you in the process. It's what they do.
0: Yep. Sounds about right. Sounds like what's going on here. In a stark revelation that underscores the paralysis of international reconstruction efforts, the World Bank-administered fund established for President Donald Trump's Board of Peace in Gaza officially contains $0. This finding comes despite approximately $17 billion in pledges from various nations, raising serious questions about the viability of the administration's signature post-conflict initiative. Does that mean the peace deal? The board, personally chaired by Trump, was conceived to oversee rebuilding of the devastated Palestinian enclave, but it remains a financial shell, stalled by legal uncertainty and disputes over transparency. Isn't this money all going to go to making beach houses in Gaza or whatever you were talking about before? Making it a resort?
1: I imagine so. making a desert resort, yep.
0: Where would they go? The people.
1: I don't know.
2: Oh, the people that are there right now?
0: Yeah.
2: Where are they going to go?
0: Yeah.
2: I think they have a spot for them.
0: Where?
1: In the concentration camp?
2: No, 6 feet under. Yeah. Buddy. Oh, they exactly. Got a spot for them, and it's 6 feet deep, and they're going to be the foundations for the new golf course.
0: Oh,
2: all right.
1: Wow.
0: More bodies than the current golf course has. No, I'm just kidding.
2: Yeah, way more.
1: This golf course is built on Hamas bodies.
0: Oh my god, it's creepy.
1: It is a little creepy.
2: Haunted golf course.
1: Yep.
0: I don't think I would go, even if they made a really safe resort over there. The empty vault, where did the pledges go? Coney 2012. No, I'm just kidding. The core issue is a fundamental disconnect between promises and disbursement. A senior congressional aide confirmed that none of the pledged money has reached the Board of Peace. The Department of State has indicated there is no intention to route those funds through the board's official channels. Instead of using the transparent World Bank administered account, the board has reportedly directed some donations into a private account at JP Morgan Chase. This arrangement bypasses independent oversight and standard aid protocols, leaving donors and the public with limited visibility into how any funds are spent. So they just get to keep spending it even when it's in that?
2: Yeah, so what are they spending it on if they can't get any money spent?
0: Doesn't seem right.
2: If the money's getting spent. It sounds like it might just be stuck in litigation.
0: Like limbo, yeah. If it's not being spent, yeah.
2: Yeah, it's probably just wrapped in so much red tape and legal stuff that it'll probably sit there forever. Or it's getting siphoned off the back end and nobody's paying attention.
0: Yeah.
2: You know, while it's stuck in this limbo.
0: And like the Pentagon gets hit by a plane and the records blow up or something.
2: And an unrelated building.
0: Yeah.
2: Across town.
0: It says a king's court or a UN-like agency. I don't really know what a king's court like means as a statement. Just like, oh, he gets to do whatever he wants. Is that what it means? A king's court, you know, like the state, the saying.
2: Well, a king's court's like
0: he makes up the rules as he goes along.
2: Yeah, but it's, you know, he has like him, and then his advisors are like his court.
0: Yeah, but what does it mean when the people are like, oh, this is a king's court? It's almost like saying this is a kangaroo court, but yeah. I think it's the same thing, I guess, basically.
2: Anyway. I bet this is written by AI too.
0: I don't know, honestly.
2: Oh, no, well, no, this is the activist post, isn't it?
0: Well, yeah, but this is also just the headline here. It's a king's court or a UN-like agency. The board's unconventional structure has also drawn sharp criticism. Unlike traditional multilateral bodies, the Board of Peace, personally led by Trump, who retains final authority indefinitely. The charter requires countries to pay a $1 billion fee for a permanent seat. Like other countries? Yeah. Requires countries to pay a $1 billion fee for a permanent seat. A price tag that has deterred major European allies. Maybe they should get more money. Just kidding.
2: Yeah.
0: But it's kind of like, I don't know. Senator Brian Schatz highlighted the tension between the State Department's portrayal of the board as a standard UN-like agency and Trump's characterization of it as a king's court. So Trump said it himself.
2: Oh, okay.
0: Key powers
2: that
0: like,
2: makes it okay then, right?
0: Yeah, yep. I don't know.
1: Trump gets to be the boss of the court.
0: I guess he's fine. He's calling it the king's court, and they're out there like, no kings, and he's like, it's my court. I'm the king. I saw today the stupidest no kings sign. I don't know if they were necessarily no kings, but, you know, that kind of group. They were holding up signs that said, like, no kings and stuff, but I'm not saying that was, like, organized by that organization protest. It's just liberal King New Hampshire. And one of them had a sign that said, honk for resistance. And that is the most ridiculous thing I ever saw because it's almost like, one like is one prayer for this armless boy or whatever.
1: Yeah, it's virtue signaling.
0: One honk, one resistance. So
2: type amen if you agree.
0: Literally, that's so ridiculous. I could not believe that. It's literally just like LARPing as 1960s people.
2: Well, that's because they are those 1960s people. Have you seen the age of those folks at these No Kings protests? They're all like 70.
0: Or they might have been some that were not into it then and they feel like they missed it.
2: Oh, they got FOMO?
0: Yeah.
2: Oh, no.
0: But either way, it's
2: I hope they don't FAFO.
0: It's definitely a it's definitely a LARP nowadays, no matter what, because it's like they're not actually like they don't have any demands or anything that are like getting their demands met and all this stuff. They're just one like equals one resistance or one honk coming in.
2: Yeah.
0: King powers like France and Britain. Or sorry, key powers like France and Britain have refused to pay the entry fee, leaving the board's membership thin and its financial base weak. If the board needs more financial base, why don't they just say, okay, never mind, it could be $500,000 or something, you know?
1: Because Trump wants to make money off of making peace in Israel.
0: I'm, like, shocked that a whole country can come up with $1 million for a thing like this.
2: I thought it was $1 billion.
0: Oh, is that what it was? My bad. Was it?
2: Yeah, I'm pretty sure it's a $1 billion price tag for entry.
0: Oh, okay.
1: It might be earlier.
0: Oh, yeah, it
2: which
0: says
2: is
0: $1
2: still,
0: billion,
2: like, paltry
0: right.
2: to a European nation, isn't it? Like a Western European country.
0: Maybe, my bad. When I was thinking it was $1 million, I was like, seriously? When the amount they act like they
2: that
0: care about
2: like
0: Palestine?
2: They're just, yeah, they're just not into it.
0: Yeah, they're just not into it.
2: Yeah, man, I don't know. $1 million is like, that's too high for me,
0: dude. Oh, my
2: God.
0: That's
2: we really care about you, Gaza, but I'm sorry.
0: It's like... when Dr. Evil is like, I'm going to make the hostage family have to pay $1 million. And they're like, isn't that kind of small?
2: Yeah.
0: And apparently there's going to be a fourth Austin Powers. That would be really cool, I think. I never saw the third. Some people say the third sucked.
2: Well, he's getting pretty old, isn't he?
0: I don't know how old he is. He must be if that was from the 90s. The board has awarded no contracts for actual reconstruction projects as it is not yet operating inside Gaza. So that's that catch 22 we were talking about.
2: Well, yeah, that makes sense. What are you going to, they're bombing it.
0: Yeah.
2: What are you, rebuild what? They're just going to bomb it again.
0: The primary obstacle is Hamas's refusal to disarm. Trump has linked all reconstruction aid to full demilitarization, creating a classic deadlock. I mean, I don't really blame him for that. Like, oh, we're going to go in there and start building buildings and there's Hamas people armed walking around, you know? Like, you're going to send workers in there? Like, who?
2: Yeah, well, but there's people armed walking around here and there's still construction going on.
0: Yeah, but not people who are openly Hamas.
2: That's true. But I don't know. I'm starting to think, like, what is Hamas but a group of guys that got invaded and then got together and...
0: Well, if they want
2: like
0: their
2: locally,
0: country built back up, or, you know, it's not really a country, I don't know, their enclave, like I said here. I thought that was kind of funny. I was like, it sounds like how Trump would describe it, like, oh, it's this beautiful little enclave. I'm going to buy it. Like, I've never heard of Gaza described as an enclave till now.
2: Well, Palestine's the country, right? Supposedly... allegedly, I don't know. I don't know what's going on there, if it's a place or not. But Palestine's a country, and isn't Gaza... Is that a strip that's separated?
0: The Gaza Strip, yeah, that's a good point.
2: Right? Because it's like the West Bank and Gaza are like the Palestinian areas.
0: And the West Bank's on the east for some reason.
2: Yeah, because it's the West Bank of the Jordan River.
0: Yeah.
2: And then Gaza's on the Red Sea, I think. Yeah, so that split, and then Israel splits those two, right? So Gaza is the chunk on the Red Sea that's just been obliterated.
0: Yep. I wonder why we don't ever hear about the other stuff. Like, maybe they just aren't...
2: No, they're slowly creeping into the West Bank, too.
0: Oh, wow. 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
5: From Feature Story News in New York, I'm Mitch McCann with the Week in Review. The death toll from Venezuela's twin earthquakes rose sharply to at least 589 on Friday, with the United States pledging $150 million in aid and deploying military assets to support the rescue effort. The rapid American response comes after a period of diplomatic realignment between Washington and Caracas following the removal of former President Nicolas Maduro earlier this year. Before the quake struck on Wednesday, the United Nations said nearly 8 million people in Venezuela were already in need of humanitarian support. Alistair D'Souza has more from Washington.
6: Remember, we had this military intervention by the U.S. right earlier this year that saw the Venezuelan then-president Nicolas Maduro remove, you know, bringing a reset in relations between the U.S. and Venezuela's interim leader, Delcy Rodriguez. Now, for decades, to put some context into this, the Venezuelan people have really seen a side of the U.S. that's been rather hostile. First, for example, during Maduro's rule, right, the U.S. imposed all these economic sanctions. Then after his removal, the mood really became transactional under Rodriguez.
5: France continued to swelter under record-breaking temperatures this week, leading the French Prime Minister to activate the country's highest public health emergency level. Forecasters say the most dangerous heat is now shifting eastward across the European continent. Ross Cullen has more from Paris.
7: The situation is slightly better. We are now below 40 degrees. Today here in Paris it is 36, so that is better to be a few degrees cooler. It is still very hot in a city with no air conditioning. It's going to be 41 degrees this afternoon in the far east of France, and then that is going to move into Germany, the Czech Republic and Austria over the weekend, where they're expecting 41 to 42 degrees there on Sunday.
5: U.S. Secretary of State Marco Rubio spent much of the week in the Middle East. His itinerary included meetings with Gulf Cooperation Council representatives in Bahrain on Thursday in what was the last leg of a three-nation tour to build support for the Memorandum of Understanding that Washington signed with Tehran. Before leaving Kuwait, Mr. Rubio defended the decision to lift sanctions on Iran, calling it a temporary 60-day measure. Fiona Mee has more from Dubai.
8: There's been consistent messaging here from the Secretary of State with all of his Gulf allies here in the region. And he's really attempted to propose this memorandum of understanding as a mechanism for peace in the region rather than a concession to Tehran, and he has done that. We saw him sit down here in the United Arab Emirates on Wednesday morning, really setting out security as the main priority, given the UAE was the main target of the hostility very early on and received over 2,500 missiles intercepted here.
5: Andy Burnham is on course to become Britain's next Prime Minister, possibly without a contest, after securing the support of more than 200 Labour lawmakers, well above the threshold needed to get on the ballot. Nominations are due to open on the 9th of July.
9: British Prime Minister Sir Keir Starmer announced his resignation, but he remains in office until a successor is chosen. Ollie Barrett, reporting from London, says Burnham could be on the steps of Downing Street by mid-July if no challenger emerges to force a full leadership ballot.
10: Andy Burnham at the moment is the only person who's really put his head above the parapet, and he looks overwhelmingly likely to win and could well be the only candidate that can gather enough support from MPs to even get into the race. In that scenario, he will actually effectively become Prime Minister on the 17th of July after an announcement that the race is ending with only him in it on the 16th of July. So he could well be on the steps of Downing Street on the 17th of July, having been asked by the King to form a government.
9: And the United Nations says a new cholera outbreak in Sudan is worsening, with drone strikes forcing medical facilities and

0: Story News in New York, I'm Mitch McCann, and that was the Week in Review.
1: Despite a long-held consensus pointing to the mid-20s as the final stage of brain maturation, a new study has found that the adolescent brain doesn't fully form until boys have avenged their father's murder.
2: New imaging studies suggest that the frontal cortex goes through extensive changes during the period of training when an adolescent boy prepares himself to track down and kill the man who took his father's life. But it's not until the boy stares deep into the murderer's eyes and then stabs him right in the heart that the two lobes fuse into a fully mature brain.
1: According to Dr. Lori's findings, the myelin surrounding the teenage nerve synapses develops when boys stake out the home of their father's murderer, put themselves through grueling physical training, and fantasize again and again about how satisfying it will be when he finally makes the bastard who took everything from him beg for his life.
2: Now, if they let their father's killer slip through their grasp, or if they press the barrel of a gun to the back of his head and then realize they don't have what it takes to pull the trigger, then the amygdala is definitively stunted, and they'll have lifelong problems interpreting emotional information.
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1: Riley O'Bell.
2: And Angelo.
0: And I just saw this article during the break that really is scary and not... That's just like... I just hate the idea of like somebody I know like thinking they're making money on Polymark and really it was a scam. That's so scary. Okay, so Wall Street Journal, they looked like they were getting rich on Polymarket, but none of it was real. Isn't that scary?
2: Hey, what does that mean?
0: I think it was a fake website.
2: So they just copied the Polymarket website?
0: I don't really know. I just saw the headline, really, so let's get into it. The prediction market has flooded social media with deceptive videos by paid creators. Oh, that's different than what I was thinking. They looked like they were getting rich on Polymarket, but none of it was real. The creators are pretending to be getting rich on Polymarket to get people to go.
2: Oh, so you're watching an ad and somebody lies to you in the advertisement?
0: Yeah.
2: Whoa.
0: That's a little less crazy. So we actually have a caller on the line. Pretty good timing. 603-283-6160 is the phone number to get in on the conversation with us. Unscreened caller, you're on Free Talk Live. What's on your mind?
3: Yeah, I was just hearing these guys talk about this AI technology taking over and stuff. How much do you guys pay attention to the news and what's going on in the military realm and stuff with the Space Force satellites and nanobot technology, in which they have stated that has been put in the COVID vaccines?
0: Honestly, I haven't kept up with any of that. The Space Force of the U.S. has nanobot technology, and people are saying it's in the vaccines?
3: Yes.
1: Interesting. Tell us more.
3: Let's see, how do I put this?
0: Oh, seems like there is some truth to this, as far as, like, it's not just, like, some kind of, like, just a conspiracy. It says, the U.S. Space Force focuses heavily on nanomaterials and nanotechnology, rather than science fiction swarms of self-replicating nanobots. Oh, it's just like correcting my use of the word nanobot. But yeah, it actually, nanomaterials and nanotechnology, the branch leverages nanoscale engineering to develop durable satellite components, lightweight materials, and advanced sensors.

0: So yeah, I could see people like being suspicious of what this new technology can do. And you're saying that it's inside the vaccines?
1: That's what I've been seeing and hearing on the internet.
2: So are you talking like the mRNA technology? Or what vaccines? Are you talking specifically about the COVID vaccines?
0: No, I think they're talking about nanomaterials, nanoparticles.
2: Yeah, but the nanoparticles in relation to what vaccine?
0: Oh, the COVID vaccine?
1: Yes, that's what they are saying on the internet about it and stuff. They can also spray you with a mist and infect you with these nanobite things. They said there's 20 times smaller than a hair.
3: Wow.
1: If you remember back, I think in the late 70s, early 80s, the medical field was coming out and developing these nanobots in which they could inject into the bloodstream and direct it with like a controller, like a joystick controller and stuff, and target certain areas where they could get in and do surgery and stuff with them.
2: Oh, yeah, like and not endoscopic surgery, stereoscopic surgeries, where it's almost like a robot doing the work.
1: Yep, but they're little nanobot things that they inject into your bloodstream.
2: I don't know. Is that... That's real?
0: Yeah, it is real.
3: Oh, yeah.
0: Oh, it's not even just the 80s. It says, role of nanotechnology behind the success of our mRNA. Suspicions grow that nanoparticles in Pfizer's COVID vaccine trigger rare allergic reactions. So, like, these things are real. It's just, like, there is probably kind of a conspiracy or, you know, like, suspicion around, like, oh, and now the Space Force is all interested in nanomaterials. Like, what if they're... Like, in the SpongeBob movie, I reference this all the time, Plankton, he doesn't find the Krabby Patty secret formula. Instead, he, like, starts giving away Happy Meals, and so people start eating at his restaurant. Or maybe he does have the formula, but either way. In order to keep his customers, he gives them all these Happy Meals, and they come with a hat. So everybody's walking around with a hat. And then all of a sudden, the hat gets activated by, like, this... It's not a satellite, but it's like a radio tower.
2: Like a radio tower, yeah.
0: And when it activates it, everybody who was, you know, a sheep all walking around wearing these chum bucket hats, it covers their head and then it can control them. So I could see that being the conspiracy here. Is that kind of where these people are going for that you called or that you were listening to, caller?
1: Yeah, that's kind of the technology in which the AI system
0: chum bucket
1: they're
0: technology.
1: Trying to develop. Through all of that, where they, back in the late 50s, early 60s, the CIA was trying to develop a Manchurian candidate where they could program a person to go do things, and they wouldn't know they were doing it.
2: Well, try. I'm pretty sure that's...
0: No, they were trying.
2: Yeah, no, well, I think they
0: did. You think
2: did.
0: They were successful?
2: Yeah, 100%.
3: Oh. MK Ultra.
0: I do think
2: that. Yeah, MK Ultra, all that. I'm not even going to open that right now.
0: It definitely was actually something that they were trying to do, and there's no conspiracy there. Like, there are government documents proving that. So if anyone listening is suspicious on that, I think most people know about MKUltra now, which is, like, crazy to me.
2: Yeah, but it's always the same thing of, like, oh, yeah, we were bad back then, but we don't do that anymore.
0: Yeah.
2: And then 20 years later, it'll be like, yeah, we did that actually, but we don't do that anymore. And then 20 years later, it's like, oh yeah, we did 9/11, but we're not going to do that again. You know, like it's the snowball. It never changes.
3: It never changes for sure, Angelo.
1: Yeah.
0: So, where are you listening from, by the way, caller? The radio or?
1: Radio.
0: Oh, awesome. Well, do you mind saying what radio station?
1: Jackson Station.
0: Jackson Station. Okay. Is that,
3: do you know the call letters?
1: I don't remember the call letters. I wish I could go into full details about this and because.
0: Oh, about the nanoparticles.
1: Yeah, and Space Force and their satellites and stuff. Have you seen on the news here a while back ago that it was on a news station and where they had these line of lights flying across the sky?
0: Back in like New Jersey.
1: And they were calling in and asking what those lights are. Those are Space Force satellites.
3: Interesting.
0: I remember people were thinking that they were drones at the time and stuff like that. But yeah, I didn't hear that it was from the Space Force. I wouldn't be surprised whenever I hear something like that.
2: Is that something that, so are you saying everybody with the COVID vaccine can be activated? Is that kind of the idea here?
0: Like the chump bucket hat.
2: Yeah, so like, is it to like control them, or is it like an off switch? Like a kill switch installed in the car?
1: It depends on if you're a targeted person in which they're interested in. Otherwise, everybody else is just being monitored because they are. Have you heard about the voice to skull program that people are complaining about all over the country?
3: I've heard about it, yeah.
0: I've heard about it too. Not that people are recently complaining, but I've heard of the idea.
1: But that's the technology in which it's making it being able to be done through the nanobot things.
2: Yeah, that would. I can kind of follow that because there is that one story of, she was an actress or something. She got like a filling done and she was walking down the street and she kept getting like CIA radio signals.
0: Oh.
2: Or she was picking up a government radio wave somehow, like voice to skull. she talked about it on one of these late night talk shows, but so that's like a known story of where, yeah, she ended up becoming an antenna for this radio, like walkie talkie station.
0: Yeah, I've heard of people that got braces and stuff like that saying that happened, that they could hear radio stations and stuff. I don't know.
2: So, but I can see the satellites and the nanoparticles kind of working in the same idea as of like a metal filling and a radio tower kind of interacting.
1: Uh-huh. And,
2: right? So I don't know.
0: I've also heard of these targeted persons, the idea of these targeted persons. Do you think that... What do you think makes someone a targeted person? Like somebody whose psychology is right for making them like go crazy and like kill people, or maybe somebody who they think that knows too much?
1: Could be. I'm not exactly sure why they target who they target.
2: I can also, I have feelings that if you're heavily involved with the system from a young age, they could probably just pick you as like a study because you've already, you know, like if you're a foster kid or something, like they've already gotten a hold of you. They know who you are. And if you keep running into the system, it's almost like they can use you for a study.
0: It's easier for you to disappear.
2: Yeah. Well, not like a disappearing act, but like.
0: But if something goes wrong with
2: you. Or like a long-term study. Hey, we'll just we'll push this kid in a certain direction and we'll see what happens because. We've got a hold of him at 4, so we can kind of like almost Truman Show him, but not entirely, right? Just kind of like how will he respond if we put him in this home, in this kind of like situation, and how is he going to react?
0: Oh my God, what if this is somehow...
2: Not to the level of like cameras following him everywhere, but you know, we interacted with this kid at 4, and now he's arrested at 14, and he's going to be arrested at 22. You know, you can kind of keep track of him like that.
0: What if the Neuralink is going to come out to make these things easier, too?
3: It wouldn't surprise me.
1: You've heard of, I think his first name is Stephen Hawking.
0: Yep.
3: Stephen Hawking, yeah.
1: Remember how he couldn't speak, but yet, just before he passed away, he was up on stage giving a lecture, and it was all done through a computer?
3: Yep.
0: Oh. There's same brain, technology. Right. Yeah, I forgot about that.
1: Same technology.
0: He had a Neuralink thing that was like, oh, that's like, how could we possibly know that was really him and not just like a slideshow they had playing? You know what I mean?
1: I understand that, but I was approached a couple years ago, and a young man, he introduced himself. I helped him change a tire on the side of the road. It's how they engage in meeting you. Because I'm a person, I see somebody on the side of the road, I always stop and help them. I'm always helping people. I've always done that.
0: Mm-hmm.
1: So they used my own sense of morality to make contact with me in that situation. And he told me he was going to drive me crazy. Now I hear him all the time and stuff. And he's involved in this nanobot technology, which is that voice-to-skull program.
3: Huh.
0: The guy that you actually helped?
1: Yes.
2: So how did that conversation come about? Was he just like, hey, man, I'm going to curse you. You're cursed now. I'm going to drive you crazy.
1: This is a long story. lot of details in it about me meeting different people and different people coming up. And like I said, I talked to a guy about 10 years ago and stuff, and he told me he was going to turn me into the CIA. He started calling me a prophet, and I kept telling him, I'm not a prophet, so quit calling me that.
3: Huh. Why do you think he would call you a prophet?
1: Because we met in church, and...
2: Can I ask what kind of church? What denomination of church? Is this like a Southern Baptist kind of place, or...?
1: Yes.
2: honestly, I'm more inclined to believe this than not.
0: Yeah, I believe him.
2: I could 100% see the government doing some awful thing like this.
3: Yeah.
2: To a target, especially through something like the church.
0: You said, yes, it was Baptist?
1: Yes. Oh, it was a Southern Baptist church.
3: Okay.
2: Yeah, very CIA-influenced organization.
1: Yep, Baptist church here in Michigan.
0: Hmm. Oh, okay, Michigan.
2: And so he tried to convince you that you were a prophet? This is super glowy. This feels glowy. Approaching a stranger, trying to convince them that they're a prophet to start some kind of weird cult.
0: Have you ever, left the town of where you are in Michigan, and do you still hear the voices?
1: Yes, they're drones, whether you want to call them drones or satellites. They follow me wherever I go. I have 5 of them on me every night for the last 5 years.
3: Oh, wow.
1: About 2-3 years ago, when they started telling me they were going to drive me crazy, and I was just their puppet on a string, and I told them they were crazy. I ain't nobody's puppet but God, Jehovah's. And they laughed at me. They have since used their satellite technology, in which has been they've made my arms move without me being able to stop them, because our body, the muscles and everything are controlled by electricity and our nerves. And with these nanobots, they can go in and connect to the nerves and stuff and make them do whatever they want. They've connected into my vocal cords, and where they've changed the pitch of my voice whenever they want. They've made me say things that I would never say 3 different times and laugh at me. They told me I'm just a puppet on their string, and they can make me do anything they want.
3: So why are they allowing you to call into talk radio right now?
1: I don't know.
3: Okay.
0: It doesn't seem like they control everything. Well, that, you know, he's not, I don't think he's saying that he's in total control. But have you ever tried going to a doctor to see if maybe you have something, wrong with your nerves? Maybe, there's things like restless arms and leg syndrome.
1: I understand that perspective of it, but no, that is not what's happening. That's why I'm cautious about telling people about this stuff, because they think I'm crazy.
0: I don't think you're crazy or anything.
3: Yeah.
1: But they told me they was going to make me the false prophet.
3: Hmm.
1: You know, biblical times.
3: Yeah.
1: We're being in the last days.
0: You don't still go to that church, do you? Or do you?
1: Yes. The man, he left. I had a motorcycle, and he was helping me work on it because I am severely disabled physically. I have 7 fused vertebrae. I ripped out rotator cuffs, the long head bicep tendons. Both shoulders are gone. I have a 10-pound weight restriction, no bending, twisting, or leaning.
0: Wow, that's from a motorcycle accident?
1: No, that was from working in a foundry.
0: Oh, sorry.
3: Okay.
0: Thought you said something about a motorcycle. Sorry.
2: The CIA agent was helping him work on a motorcycle because he's so limited in his movement.
0: Mm.
1: Yeah, because I was unable to do any of the work myself, he volunteered to help me out. He took the anchor bolt out of my caliper and sent me down on the road. And when the caliper didn't go into the front wheel and I put it back on the bike, duct taped it on so it didn't come back off, went to the bike shop, bought a new anchor bolt, went back up to his house and pulled in. He comes walking out and he says, it don't matter how we try to kill you, you just won't die. How come? So I explained to him, you can't kill me until God says so, because my body has already been dead twice with me out of it.
0: You have had near-death experiences?
1: Body was dead.
0: Do you remember anything from that time?
2: Was this from the foundry accident? Or
1: No, this was the first time I was 16 years old. I quit breathing. My body collapsed to the floor, and I was still standing there. The people I was with stepped over my body, stepped through me, and I'm sitting there screaming at them. And all of a sudden, these two hands grabbed me by my ankles and started dragging me away from my body the first time when I was 16.
3: Huh, interesting.
0: Do you remember anything else? Like, did they take you? Do you remember where they were taking you?
1: They were dragging me away from my body, and when I turned around and looked, it went total darkness, and I just seen a sea of different colored eyes all over the place, and I seen these three huge monster-like things taking a person, and one would slam him to the ground, and then the next one would grab me, pick him up, slam him to the ground, and the two that had a hold of me dragging me off into that darkness, one laughed. He says, ha, ha, ha, we got us another one, boys. And I'm freaking out good, right? And I kept stick my face back into the room where my body was at, and they resuscitated my body. And when my body gasped for air, I went back into my body.
0: Wow. What about your second one? Was it more positive near-death experience?
1: Yes. The second one, I was in a vehicle. I was a passenger in a vehicle, and we missed a curve, and I went through the windshield. I shattered both femurs. I went through the windshield. I had a 2.5-inch deep cut into my skull.
0: Whoa.
1: I opened my eyes up, and there was a bright light, and I covered my eyes and got my eyes adjusted to light, and I realized they were operating room lights. And I sat up and had a ruptured spleen, and they had my stomach split open. One of the people was holding my intestines up, running their hands down, and people were operating on my legs because putting my legs back together.
0: But you didn't feel anything?
1: I sat up and was looking at that. No, I didn't.
0: You were out of body?
3: Huh.
1: I was getting out of the body at that time.
0: Yeah. Did you go anywhere else from there? Did you leave the room?
1: No.
0: Oh.
1: Nope. As I sat up, I was watching, looking inside of my body, where what they were doing inside of my stomach and everything. Then I was looking at what they were doing inside of my legs and stuff. And then I turned around and looked, and there was a bunch of people working on my head.
0: Whoa.
1: And three nurses ran around and started squeezing the blood bags of blood, trying to force it in and everything. And I looked up, and the top of the hospital was gone. It was just darkness, and there was a light, pin needle light, way, way up in the sky. And I thought, oh, that's cool. That must be an angel.
0: Wow.
1: And I went back down and looking at my body and stuff, and about 2-3 seconds later, that little speck of light was in the room next to me. The operating lights weren't even on compared to that light that was standing beside me, and the form of a man stood in there and started talking. I saw it in my face and right down, and I tried to crawl underneath my body to hide, but there's no hiding. He said four things to me, and the fourth thing that he said to me was, lay back down, it's not your time yet. So ever since that time, that's why I told Mr. Doug Schaefer, when he said, no matter how we try to kill you, you just won't die. I said, God says it's when my time is, and you can't kill me until God says it's my time.
2: Man, you sound like you're one tough cookie, brother.
3: I'm
2: not
3: going
2: to lie. You sound like you got some grit to you.
0: Well, we are about to go on break. I would like to hear more from you another night. What's your name, caller?
1: Frederick.
0: Frederick from Michigan. If you want to call back, we're on every weekend, 7 to 10 Eastern. Thanks for the call so much, Frederick. More Free Talk Live coming up. 603-283-6160 is the phone number. 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
8: From Feature Story News in New York, I'm Mitch McCann with the Week in Review. The death toll from Venezuela's twin earthquakes rose sharply to at least 589 on Friday, with the United States pledging $150 million in aid and deploying military assets to support the rescue effort. The rapid American response comes after a period of diplomatic realignment between Washington and Caracas following the removal of former President Nicolas Maduro earlier this year. Before the quake struck on Wednesday, the United Nations said nearly 8 million people in Venezuela were already in need of humanitarian support. Alistair D'Souza has more from Washington.
9: Remember, we had this military intervention by the U.S. right earlier this year that saw the Venezuelan then-president Nicolas Maduro remove, bringing a reset in relations between the U.S. and Venezuela's interim leader, Delcy Rodriguez. Now, for decades, to put some context into this, the Venezuelan people have really seen a side of the U.S. that's been rather hostile. First, for example, during Maduro's rule, right, the U.S. imposed all these economic sanctions. Then after his removal, the mood really became transactional under Rodriguez.
8: France continued to swelter under record-breaking temperatures this week, leading the French Prime Minister to activate the country's highest public health emergency level. Forecasters say the most dangerous heat is now shifting eastward across the European continent. Ross Cullen has more from Paris.
10: The situation is slightly better. We are now below 40 degrees. Today here in Paris it is 36, so that is better to be a few degrees cooler. It is still very hot in a city with no air conditioning. It's going to be 41 degrees this afternoon in the far east of France, and then that is going to move into Germany, the Czech Republic and Austria over the weekend, where they're expecting 41 to 42 degrees there on Sunday.
8: U.S. Secretary of State Marco Rubio spent much of the week in the Middle East. His itinerary included meetings with Gulf Cooperation Council representatives in Bahrain on Thursday in what was the last leg of a three-nation tour to build support for the Memorandum of Understanding that Washington signed with Tehran. Before leaving Kuwait, Mr. Rubio defended the decision to lift sanctions on Iran, calling it a temporary 60-day measure. Fiona Mee has more from Dubai.
11: There's been consistent messaging here from the Secretary of State with all of his Gulf allies here in the region. And he's really attempted to propose this understanding, memorandum of understanding, as a mechanism for peace in the region rather than a concession to Tehran. And he has done that. We saw him sit down here in the United Arab Emirates on Wednesday morning, really setting out security as the main priority, given the UAE was the main target of the hostility very early on and received over 2,500 missiles intercepted here.
8: From Feature Story News in New York, I'm Mitch McCann, and that was the Week in Review.
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0: 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And ForkFest 2026 is going on this week starting Monday. ForkFest 2026, you can email forkfest2026@gmail.com to become one of the people on the list. And you can go to forkfest.wtf, that's F-O-R-K fest.wtf to learn more. It's in Errol, New Hampshire, in the beautiful White Mountains of New Hampshire, in a campground called Northern Waters Campground in Errol, and it's much smaller than the typical Pork Fest campground that Fork Fest is usually the week before or after at, but it's going to be a more intimate and really fun group of people. So far, the people that are going to start showing up on Monday are all people I really like and am excited to see. And that's forkfest.wtf, forkfest.wtf for more info. With you on Free Talk Live tonight, you've got me, Bonnie.
1: Riley O'Bill.
2: And Angelo.
1: So before we continue, I have a question about this ForkFest thing. Are you guys going to be giving away a lot of forks there? Or is there going to be a lot of food? Is there going to be an eating contest?
0: No, it's just that it's a fork of pork fest.
1: Oh, okay.
0: I mean, there is going to be food, but not giving away food.
1: Oh, dang. I was hoping
0: it's
1: to
0: not
1: get a free
0: Burning
1: fork.
0: Man. People pay for their stuff at capitalism. At ForkFest.
1: All right.
0: Pro-capitalism.
2: Well, I heard that it's like a barter system at Burning Man.
0: Oh,
1: yeah,
0: okay.
1: It's more like a gift card.
2: Yeah. And it's like,
0: am
2: if
0: I thinking
2: you have
0: Rainbow
2: bacon,
0: or something?
2: You're rich.
0: Am I thinking of like the bank or Rainbow people or something that they're not allowed to charge things? Like they get in trouble. I don't know. Either way, I bet some crazy backroom deals go on at stuff like Burning Man.
1: I imagine so.
2: Yeah, because there's a crazy amount of drugs at stuff like Burning Man.
0: Not even just like, oh, I bought a million drugs there. I mean something like...
2: Oh, you mean like we're going to meet and talk about...
0: Yeah, because there's like
2: business.
0: No government here, and there's rules that are just not normal. I don't know. Like, oh, I bought a million dollar something that's worth $1 million, but it was at Burning Man, so I bartered for this. You know, some weird, like, hands changing. Just, I bet some crazy stuff goes on there
2: like artifacts,
0: know about, that
2: like
0: we'll never know about. Yeah.
2: Iraqi stolen
0: artifacts
2: getting sold in Hobby Lobby.
0: Oh my God, I was about to say, there's somebody that stole a bunch. Or not stole, they bought a bunch, but yeah, it was Hobby Lobby.
2: Yeah.
0: Yeah, that's crazy. I think they were all, like, from the Promised Land, though, not Iraqi.
2: Oh, I thought they bought a bunch of stuff that went...
0: It could be like the...
2: Well, I know Hobby Lobby bought pieces of the Dead Sea Scroll, a lot of them, and it turns out that they're fake.
0: Oh, really? They were fake?
2: Yeah, because it's like on... it's leather-bound, and the real parts are papyrus-bound, so it's...
0: How could you be tricked that it was leather-bound? They didn't have that. If they had leather, they wouldn't need their papyrus, right?
1: True.
2: Yeah, well, that's the whole thing, is they thought they were buying fragments. That they are super old, but they're just not... The Dead Sea Scrolls.
0: I'm Googling when was leather invented. Invented. It says, it was not invented by a single person, but rather developed over thousands of years. Early humans first began scrapping and using animal hides for survival clothing around 400,000 years ago. Okay, wait. So they definitely had leather, so why then didn't they use that for writing? Was it just easier?
2: Well, because it was, I'm pretty sure the...
1: leather is hard to write on, I imagine.
2: Yeah. Look it
0: but
2: up.
0: Just
2: Google Hobby Lobby fake Dead Sea Scrolls.
0: No, it's fine. I believe you on all that and everything. It's just I was like thinking to myself, like, no, that's got to be more recent.
2: No, it was something like the papyrus was what was used for the time in that part of the world. So like the leather ones are like more Roman age, if that makes any sense. Like it's like a later period.
0: Like, or maybe also the area, because it was like it said, multiple people from all over the world kind of invented it, not just one at a time. It says the Dead Sea Scrolls were not leather-bound because they were produced in the scroll format, which was the standard method of writing and storing documents. So I guess that's why. They got a thing that was
2: Well, not leather-bound, like the scroll was made out of animal skin, papyrus.
0: Oh, okay, yeah.
2: If that makes sense. I guess leather-bound is the wrong term. I'm sorry.
0: No, it's fine.
2: But it was like an animal skin scroll piece and not a papyrus scroll piece, if that makes sense. That's
0: why
2: the
0: were they writing
2: one.
0: On papyrus? Is papyrus just way cheaper?
2: It's like paper.
0: Why it would last longer and... I don't know. Like, well, if you were trying to do something to make it last longer.
2: I don't think they were. I think it just got stuck in a cave.
0: Yeah.
2: And that cave got closed and forgotten about. And it just happened to last for that long. I don't think it was designed to, you know what I mean? It wasn't a time capsule.
0: Oh, it says at the time, those people did ride on animal skins as well. Interesting. Okay, whatever. All I know is that at Forkfest, we are definitely not commies. Riley.
1: I was hoping you would be a commie because I'm disabled and I deserve more.
0: Oh, my God. I was hoping you would be a commie, Riley.
1: Oh, okay.
0: Because I'm a woman.
2: Yeah, because you make good bread.
0: I think
2: something. So you should just give it to me.
1: Because you don't know how to make bread? Is that it?
2: Yeah, dog, I got no. Don't put me in a baking
0: I'm
2: competition.
0: I'm just jealous of people that know how to make bread, so you should give me some.
1: Okay.
2: Yeah.
1: All right.
2: I should have access to your skills for free.
1: Okay.
2: Yep.
1: All right.
0: Yep. So this is from activistpost.com again, and I thought it was kind of, I don't know, on topic. Last hour of the show, kind of like conspiracy hours, I guess. Five things to know about pesticides, cancer, and a pending Supreme Court ruling. So maybe, because I know that they kind of review these Supreme Court cases in like batches. Maybe this and the Hawaii gun thing are like in the next like batch that's going to come out. I don't know if they put them by, I don't know if they categorize them or something, but apparently it's pending. So after years of lawsuits against agrochemical companies and battles over environmental regulations, the nation's highest court is expected to rule this summer on a case that could significantly alter the pesticide industry. The U.S. Supreme Court is expected to rule next month on whether lawsuits can be brought against pesticide and herbicide makers over claims their products have caused cancer. The court heard arguments in the case in April. I mean, in other countries, they've already like decided this happens with a lot of pesticides that America hasn't decided that with, but let's see. The court heard arguments in the case in April, and the justices appeared split. With a ruling weeks away, here are five things to know about the topic of pesticide use and cancer. One, geographic correlation between heavy pesticide use and high cancer rates. Numerous studies and an analysis of federal data have shown a potential correlation between pesticide use and cancer. Out of the 500 U.S. counties with the highest pesticide use per square mile, largely concentrated in corn, soybean, and fruit-producing states like Iowa, Illinois, Missouri, California, and Florida, 60% have cancer rates higher than the national average of 460 cases per 100,000 people. A 2024 study in Frontiers in Cancer Control and Study, Study in Frontiers in Cancer Control and Society, that must be like the publication, suggests the impact of pesticide use on cancer incidence may rival that of smoking. I mean, may, so we'll see.
2: Well, I mean, talking about glyphosate, because we already know that stuff's bad for you, man. Turning the freaking frogs gay.
1: It's poisoning the food.
0: Ah, sorry. Hit my mic there. Thousands of lawsuits. This is number two. We have a list. Lists are fun on the radio. Number two, thousands of lawsuits have been won against agrochemical companies. Wow.
2: I.e. Monsanto and Roundup.
0: I'm surprised so many have been won against people like those, though, because I would think those people are just like winning.
2: Well, I know Roundup lost big time. Big time. Roundup had to pay a lot of people for the cancer that it caused.
0: Yeah. I used to see that on TV.
2: Yeah.
0: State courts have also found that correlation credible as Bayer, the maker of the herbicide Roundup, has lost thousands of cases and agreed to pay more than $12 billion in settlements, including individual jury verdicts, such as an initial $2 billion award in California and a recent $1.2 million verdict in Missouri. The company has since dedicated $1 billion to the... No, I'm just kidding. I couldn't spit it out. It's a joke, though. The Gaza Peace Group.
1: Yeah.
0: Now Gaza has a seat. And
2: Bear has a seat on the...
0: Oh, yeah, Bear, I'm about to say, has a seat. And they're... Never mind.
2: You tried.
0: Can't think of words right now. It's I guess there. I'm getting tired. So according to the company, more than 65,000 lawsuits have been filed by farmers, gardeners, and others, users alleging the chemical caused their cancer. I mean, that's not the same as winning 65,000 cases. But it says they've lost thousands. Okay. I want to know exactly how many they lost, but I don't think they've lost 65,000, but there have been 65,000 suits. Number three, companies push for liability shields. In response to these lawsuits, agrochemical companies have aggressively lobbied for state-level bans on this type of litigation, often referred to as liability shields, shield laws. They would essentially say that because the U.S. Environmental Protection Agency has not warned of a link to cancer, state-level claims would be void. So, the companies want state-level... No,
2: the companies want to go, the feds haven't said it's bad, so you can't sue me for it.
0: Yeah, they want a ban on the type of litigation.
2: Yeah.
0: But,
2: And they're saying that's because the EPA hasn't said that it causes cancer. So you can't sue me for causing cancer if the federal government says it doesn't cause cancer. You know, because like...
0: No, the state level, but still, yeah.
2: Well, but they're saying that...
0: Oh, because the
2: Because the federal EPA. Government, the EPA, yeah. doesn't consider it cancer causing. You can't sue me at the state level saying it causes cancer. Which I think in California, that's already like not a thing. Everything in, you know...
0: California has a thing that says cancer.
2: Yeah, this has been known to the state of California to cause cancer.
0: Yeah, I hate that stuff.
2: Yeah, that's...
0: Creeps me out.
2: Well, it's because everything causes cancer. Even an apple has a certain level of carcinogens. But apparently it's good for you. I don't know.
0: Yep. Going on airplanes radiates you. A lot of people don't even know that at all. They're just going on.
2: Really?
1: Yeah, it's a really long flight, though.
0: It's not like at a high level to where you're like, everyone is Chernobyl, but...
2: Well, no, compared to an x-ray, like...
0: I don't know if it's higher than an x-ray. Let's see, actually. I know it's, you know, it's higher than just standing on the ground.
2: Well, because I know they make you wear the leather apron. They make you wear the... Not leather.
1: It's a lead apron.
2: The lead apron when you take an x-ray. So, I mean, if it's at the same level, I don't know. That doesn't feel good.
0: Yeah, that's a good point. That's a really good point. It said, I wrote radiation on airplane versus x-ray. It says, airplane flights and x-rays both expose you to low levels of ionizing radiation, but in different ways. A standard x-ray chest delivers roughly 0.02 to 0.1 millisieverts. I can't read that. So that's the unit. So let's just say units. MSV of radiation. A long-haul flight, like transatlantic trip, exposes you to about 0.03 to 0.1 MSV of cosmic radiation. So it's really similar, but I guess it just matters.
2: So
0: like,
2: what does that mean
0: like
2: for somebody who's like a pilot,
0: all
2: though?
0: At once? Oh, that's a good point.
2: Is he getting an x-ray every time he goes up in the air?
0: I don't know, because it says the type is different, so maybe it's like an x-ray is like everything at once. Like, so it's like,
2: but the flight is like over an extended period of time kind of thing.
0: And it has to be like a long flight to even get close to an x-ray. Yeah. So on an airplane, you're exposed to cosmic radiation from space. Because the atmosphere is thinner at cruising altitudes around 30,000 to 40,000 feet, it provides less shielding. An x-ray machine, on the other hand, uses a focused of artificial beam of electromagnetic energy. So I guess the actual type matters. And then duration. An x-ray happens in a split second, localized exactly where your doctor needs the image. A flight exposes your whole body, but the dose is spread out over several hours. So I guess that's why it's not a big deal. But yeah, you, like a pilot, that's still a good question. So like...
2: Because it's like, you know, the nurses who take the x-rays, they get behind the shield. They get out the room.
0: Mm-hmm.
2: They're, you know, they don't want to be exposed to that. And that was because they found out that the technicians were getting cancer from taking a bunch of x-rays every day.
0: Wow.
2: So now they had, you know, that's why they started putting them behind the shield.
0: I just wrote, so is that bad for pilots? So this is listening to Bonnie talk to ChatGPT talk live, but it wrote, yes, the cumulative dose means commercial pilots and flight attendants are officially classified as occupational radiation workers. Never even heard of that.
1: Wow.
0: In fact, the National Academies of Sciences, Engineering, and Medicine issued a major report urging the FAA to formalize safety protections against this occupational hazard. Wow. That's
2: crazy. I wonder how many like ex-military people, like Air Force members, have gotten cancers that they didn't even know about that were related to flying.
0: Well, you're in the
2: so
0: Air
2: much.
0: Force, you signed away your soul and everything anyway.
2: No, that's true.
0: Not just your soul, but like actually your health.
2: That's true.
0: And everything.
2: Well, I'm even thinking about like the old planes, like the big, you know, it's like a bus that just got thrown in the air, you know, like a Greyhound that flies kind of thing. What kind of radiation those guys might have been. They didn't even know, you know, and then they end up getting cancer like in the 90s, 80s, 90s, like our grandparents kind of age people. Who had to go through that kind of thing.
0: It says the general public limit, the safe limit for the public is 1 MSV per year. The average pilot intake is 2 to 6 MSV per year.
1: Wow.
2: How much does that increase your likelihood of cancer?
0: It says, what are the actual risks? Slightly higher cancer risk. Studies from the CDC show that flight crews have slightly higher risks of certain cancers. That includes breast cancer in female flight attendants. I thought men get breast cancer too, but... And a roughly 2 times higher incidence of melanoma skin cancer across all crew members. So it doesn't seem like it's like a lot, but early onset cataracts are big, pregnancy risks. Oh, that's really creepy. I didn't even think about that. Like, I've never even seen a pregnant flight attendant or anything like that. I wonder if they're just told, like, you can't be pregnant here. I don't know.
2: I'm pretty sure they put them on leave and it's like, just stay out of the air because it is probably dangerous. I know they don't let super pregnant women fly. There's like complications.
0: Really?
2: Just, yeah. Yeah,
0: oh, wow.
2: There can be a problem.
0: I mean, I would just think if I was pregnant, I wouldn't want to do it, but I didn't know they don't let them, you know?
2: Yeah, there can be, or I think doctors can prevent you from flying. Mm-hmm. Like, they'll tell you, like, don't fly, stay here.
0: Oh, wow.
2: I don't know if the airline can take you off. If they think, I mean, an airline can kick you off for any reason that they want, really. It's a private company. But I don't know if the, I don't think they have like a rule against pregnant women. I just think it's ill-advised.
0: Yeah, that makes sense. So yeah, companies are trying to get liability shields, of course. Like, the vaccine companies have these liability shields that are crazy. Number 4, the Trump administration has largely sided with the pesticide makers.
2: That's not very MAHA.
0: Right. It says the push for stricter pesticide regulation has created unusual alliances between left-leaning environmentalists and conservative health advocates under the Make America Healthy Again banner. After an initial Health and Human Services report linked pesticide use to childhood health issues, the agency's final report last year walked back all regulatory calls and instead pivoted to promote public confidence in current EPA standards. Why would that be your response? I don't get it. I'm not saying I'm all for regulations. It's just that I'm like, well, instead we just want people to trust the EPA. I don't get it. President Trump also signed an executive order this year declaring glyphosate critical to national security and his administration.
2: So it can't be banned? That's crazy.
1: Wow. Yeah, that's really insidious, I think.
0: Yeah, I forgot about that. And his administration actively sided with Bayer during oral arguments before the Supreme Court.
2: Big Ag is, I don't think people talk about how evil Big Ag is. They're
0: the
2: almost
0: strong
2: as evil.
0: The strong sisters on Instagram do.
2: Or even more evil than the pharmaceutical companies. But everybody, yeah. They push for these campaigns, like the No Farms, No Foods. In theory, that's great, but it's all pushed by Big Ag and these mega corporations that have bought up a ton of family farms. This is like something in the past 10 years. It's like 65% of family-owned farms have disappeared.
0: Because they got bought up
2: They've
0: by bigger people.
2: They've been bought up by bigger people. And then those guys turn around and lobby, you know, like the corn industry that's hyper-inflated by the U.S. government. We subsidize all the corn production in the United States.
0: Hmm.
2: And that's why we put so much corn syrup into everything. Because it is cheaper to use sugar, but we just have so much corn, we don't know what to do with it. So we
0: Stop
2: just turn
0: it
2: into corn syrup. No, because it's
0: no.
2: No. No.
0: I wasn't even thinking that. I was just laughing at the fact you were like, no, stop growing. Don't stop growing corn.
2: Because
0: it's so
2: I'm just saying
0: profitable?
2: That. It's not profitable. I'm just saying as the corn farmer, the mega corporation, they're subsidized.
0: Yeah.
2: They don't want to stop growing corn. They get paid to grow corn.
0: I know. It's like when me and Ian first started looking at ingredients, period, in the grocery store, when I was like, okay, I want to start looking for just like, I don't want to eat corn. That takes away like 50% of the grocery store. Like things that you just wouldn't expect at all to have corn in it.
2: Well, because the corn you're eating is like so modified as it is.
0: It's like meal,
2: it's not
0: powder.
2: Maize. It's not even the... You know, the original crop's maize, right? And they're small.
0: Yeah, smaller.
2: They're like 4 to 5 inches. Yeah, different colors. The kernels are a lot tougher. It's better for like cornmeal, right? Like you turn it into a powder and then use it to bake like cornbread.
1: Yeah.
2: But like this big yellow corn that we know and love here in America, it's not good for you. Right, you've eaten corn, right? You know, you can't digest it. Whatever we've done to it, it's not.
1: It takes vitamin B out of your body, from what I hear.
2: Yeah, we've totally destroyed the crop, and we subsidize it for animal feed too. It's a racket. Everything's just been turned into a racket, and the federal government's propping it up. The deeper you look into these corporations, it's just a racket, and they're all propped up through government subsidies and some kind of sketchy money moving around. Right? And yeah. It just never, you're always told to point the finger at, like, the Elon Musks, but if the government wasn't helping them do all these terrible things, then they wouldn't be doing them.
0: Or have the ability because of, like,
2: or have the ability, yes. They couldn't.
0: Like, yep. And, you know, regulating the competition out and stuff like that. So, yeah, Trump doing things like making glyphosate critical national security, and his administration actively sided with Bayer during oral arguments before the Supreme Court. In April, MAHA activists celebrated a win after the House voted to remove a pesticide industry-backed provision from its farm bill. The debate is expected to continue as the Senate drafts its own version of the farm bill.
2: The farm bill is the corn subsidies. They call it the farm bill. And even, I think SNAP is in the farm bill. Part of food stamps is under the farm bill.
0: Oh, wow.
2: I know free student lunches is under the farm bill. They put a bunch of stuff underneath the farm bill when it's really just government programs.
0: Yeah.
2: And then everybody goes, oh, you're against the farm bill? No farms, no food, pal. We need to support our farmers, man. And then they continue to go to places like Walmart.
0: Yeah.
2: And buy not local produce and, yeah. You know, poultry and meat.
0: Yeah, that makes sense. I mean, that doesn't make sense.
1: They don't go to JD's for chicken.
0: The problem arises. Yeah. Okay, so number five. Supreme Court hears arguments on national liability ban. Oh, sorry. On national liability shield ban. In April, the U.S. Supreme Court heard arguments in Monsanto versus Darnell, in which Monsanto, owned by Bayer, argued that because the EPA has ruled glyphosate is unlikely to be carcinogenic, federal law preempts states from requiring cancer warning labels or awarding damages through state juries. A decision is expected in July. Wow. So the EPA, I wonder what their what flaws were in their studies where they decided that.
2: Money. Monsanto money.
0: Yeah.
2: Oh, well, because it's really, I'm pretty sure it's the Monsanto guy. The ex-CEO of Monsanto became the head of the EPA.
0: Oh, things like that happen all the time.
2: Yeah.
0: Like people in seed oil companies getting into places where they can regulate seed oil companies. Things
2: yeah.
0: like that.
2: Well, it's the same thing with the military industrial complex, right? You retire as a lieutenant and then you go work at Raytheon and then, you know, you make sure that that contract goes your way because you know the guys who decide where the contracts go, right? You play golf with them.
0: Mm-hmm. When I Googled just like ex-CEO of Monsanto becoming EPA, it says no former CEO of Monsanto has ever become the administrator of the EPA. However, several former Monsanto executives, lawyers, and lobbyists have been appointed to high-level advisory and deputy roles within the EPA and other federal regulatory agencies over the years. Yep. Like we said.
2: It's the revolving door, the revolving bureaucratic door. You get kicked from private to public and back and forth for 20, 30 years, and then suddenly you have a couple million dollars.
0: The government's trying to kill us, but they just don't know why we just won't die because it's not our time yet. They're trying to get us with the glyphosate. When I was born, 1986 was the year that they, like, let loose on pesticides, and they started using way more pesticides, like some law like allowed them to start doing it. And I really think that everybody like my age and younger has like way more health problems because of it. But more Free Talk Live tomorrow, so you can tell us what you think on that. And freetalklive.com for more. 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

0: Under Rodriguez.
1: France continued to swelter under record-breaking temperatures this week, leading the French Prime Minister to activate the country's highest public health emergency level. Forecasters say the most dangerous heat is now shifting eastward across the European continent. Ross Cullen has more from Paris.
2: The situation is slightly better. We are now below 40 degrees. Today here in Paris it is 36, so that is better to be a few degrees cooler. It is still very hot in a city with no air conditioning. It's going to be 41 degrees this afternoon in the far east of France, and then that is going to move into Germany, the Czech Republic and Austria over the weekend, where they're expecting 41 to 42 degrees there on Sunday.
1: US Secretary of State Marco Rubio spent much of the week in the Middle East. His itinerary included meetings with Gulf Cooperation Council representatives in Bahrain on Thursday in what was the last leg of a three-nation tour to build support for the Memorandum of Understanding that Washington signed with Tehran. Before leaving Kuwait, Mr. Rubio defended the decision to lift sanctions on Iran, calling it a temporary 60-day measure. Fiona Mee has more from Dubai.
3: There's been consistent messaging here from the Secretary of State with all of his Gulf allies here in the region. And he's really attempted to propose this memorandum of understanding as a mechanism for peace in the region rather than a concession to Tehran. And he has done that. We saw him sit down here in the United Arab Emirates on Wednesday morning, really setting out security as the main priority, given the UAE was the main target of the hostility very early on and received over 2,500 missiles intercepted here.
1: Andy Burnham is on course to become Britain's next Prime Minister, possibly without a contest, after securing the support of more than 200 Labour lawmakers, well above the threshold needed to get on the ballot. Nominations are due to open on the 9th of July. British Prime Minister Sir Keir Starmer announced his resignation, but he remains in office until a successor is chosen. Ollie Barrett, reporting from London, says Burnham could be on the steps of Downing Street by mid-July if no challenger emerges to force a full leadership ballot.
4: Andy Burnham at the moment is the only person who's really put his head above the parapet, and he looks overwhelmingly likely to win and could well be the only candidate that can gather enough support from MPs to even get into the race. In that scenario, he will actually effectively become Prime Minister on the 17th of July after an announcement that the race is ending with only him in it on the 16th of July. So he could well be on the steps of Downing Street on the 17th of July, having been asked by the King to form a government.
1: And the United Nations says a new cholera outbreak in Sudan is worsening, with drone strikes forcing the closure of medical facilities and water stations. The outbreak was officially declared last Tuesday, barely 3 months after the previous epidemic, which infected more than 124,000 people and killed over 3,500, was declared over. The disease has now spread beyond West Kordofan into neighbouring North Kordofan State.

0: In mind, the founding fathers left us with a warning. If you blow the horn with less than pure intentions, it will turn to tin and can never be used.
1: But a president has to take risks, have the courage to admit that his administration is not all-knowing, and blow that magic silver horn to summon someone who is.
0: Yes, but what if we become too reliant on them and they disappear after the next new moon, as was written? Yeah.
2: This is the Onion News Network.
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0: have this evening. The phone number here is 603-283-6160. In the studio tonight, you got Stu.
1: Kahuna.
2: And Richie Rich.
0: And, well, since it's a call-in show, and we already have a caller.
2: People are waiting to get on.
0: Shall we just go to the phone? It's Sarah in New Mexico.
2: Voices
0: Sarah,
2: must be heard.
0: Sarah, what's on your mind tonight?
3: Oh, yeah. I can't believe it. You took me on at 5 o'clock? This is unbelievable.
0: Yes, well, 5 o'clock.
1: 7 o'clock
0: Eastern,
1: here.
0: Yes.
2: Yes, 5 o'clock in New Mexico.
3: Eastern, because it's 5 o'clock here in New Mexico time. But
2: well, you called at 5 o'clock, like so we took you on at 5 o'clock.
0: That's right. I remember listening to Free Talk Live from 5 to 8.
2: Yeah.
0: It was. Yeah.
2: I'm just saying, unless there's other callers on the line, we usually take calls when they call in.
0: Mm-hmm.
2: Right? Like, the only reason Sarah waits is because she's usually not the first caller.
0: Yeah.
2: But if someone's on the line, we answer.
3: Oh, okay.
0: Yeah, if somebody calls, we answer.
3: Well, that's really impressive. So I just want to explain that remember my network company? So we have this nonprofit. If they apply, they qualify for 5% products. So it's kind of like encourages, like, oh, if I get put under this church, whatever I buy, 5% would go to a 5% product. And I have talked to maybe 10 churches about this program. And they all look at me like I'm just nonsense. Or they think I'm scam, or they don't understand what I'm talking about.
1: Sarah, yeah, so I was a little confused. By 5% product, do you mean multi-level marketing?
0: Yes.
3: Well,
0: this is the thing she's been in for a while.
1: Okay.
3: Yeah,
2: it's
3: a network marketing. I don't call it the MLM because we don't have distribution. We don't buy and resell. That's an MLM. Like, Amway is an MLM. Mary Kay is an MLM because you have to buy first.
0: But it's a pyramid scheme in that you sign people up under your name, right?
2: If you're good.
3: Well, under my group, below me.
0: Yes, so there you go. So pyramid. Pyramid scheme.
1: Ponzi scheme.
2: It's neither of those. And even like, I will defend the MLM and the network marketing.
0: Hey, a pyramid scheme is not necessarily a bad thing. If you get in there, if you're smart enough to see where you are in the thing and you get in somewhere in the top third, you can make some money.
2: Yeah. But like even a corporate structure appears like a pyramid, right? And it's not a scheme.
3: It's a pyramid. Even churches are pyramid. You got the people at the top. You got people, the executive, people administrate, and you got people underneath.
2: Yeah.
3: So it's kind of like a pyramid.
0: So it's a pyramid setup, maybe or maybe not a scam.
2: Right.
0: Yeah.
2: But everything's hierarchical. Ends up like a pyramid. There's one guy up top, and then delegation starts from there.
0: Does kind of seem that way, huh?
3: So I'm trying to, let me try to explain. Nobody understands what I'm talking about. Let me try to explain. So I'm signed
2: That's
3: up as a monthly customer, okay? So I have talked to 10 different churches that I've been going to, and then the pastors are, like, dodging me, and then they have another pastor, so I can't talk to the regular pastor. There's
2: this
3: new pastor.
1: Why are they dodging you?
0: Probably because she shows up once every 10th week.

0: this church, the Anchor Church that I went to, they have a regular pastor, and he's not there today. Some other pastors, like, they're trying to avoid me because they don't want to hear what I'm trying to explain to them, how this nonprofit works. They don't even want to hear it, my explanation. So, you know, so I'm trying to explain this to you guys. They,
1: maybe
0: they don't even
1: a big contribution to the church will clear their ears out.
2: Mm-hmm.
0: Well, you know, I even then, I have made big contributions, $500 contributions, and they don't want to hear nothing either.
1: Okay.
0: They're like, we don't want to be a part of it. They don't even want me to explain what's going on.
2: Well, they're probably leery of it because they probably think it's a scheme. Because
1: God's the top of their pyramid.
3: Yeah, they got got their own hustle going.
2: It's competition.
3: They don't want to split their attention. They want to focus on the one hustle they already have.
2: And they can maintain the monopoly.
0: Well, but the whole thing of this the business set up behind this nonprofit is, you know how there's the fundraisers, restaurants, all kinds of, if you buy this cosmetic, 2% will help with the human trafficking. I bought a lipstick like that. So it's kind of like the same concept.
1: You bought a lipstick that helps with human trafficking?
0: Well, I bought this, like a lipstick from, like Sprouts. And it says that 2% of it will help, you know, programs that help, rescue human trafficking victims. Yeah. And I'm like, oh, wow.
2: Do you believe that it really helps?
0: Well,
2: it's an honest question.
0: I really do.
3: I would be suspicious that it actually just goes to the people that are actually doing the bad stuff anyways.
0: But, so this is the same concept. You have to be a real nonprofit, 501c3. So they need that form, and you have to fill out this form. And once you're set up, all the customers that get put under the church, whatever they order, gets 5% to that church for free products. But I don't get – nobody understands. It gives me any time to understand it. But the whole business, the company's doing this, so all the church members, they're very dedicated to their church. I mean, they really are.
1: So let me ask you a question. Let me ask you a question based on your approach, Sarah, and I'll try to tie this in with what I do professionally at my real job. So I got people on the phones whose job it is to set appointments, and I interview new people, I tell them the job is threefold, right? You have to, number one, you have to identify a need. And if there's a need, then you qualify it to make sure the job is big enough for our undertaking. And then if that's the case, then you go ahead and like close it. Right. So as you're approaching these churches and you're trying to pitch this like 5%, have you even identified a need that those churches need the product you're trying to get them a discount on?
0: Yeah, I guess they have to, like you say, they have to have a need. Oh, you know, that 5%.
1: The 5% doesn't matter if there's no need, right? So if you're going to all these churches and they've like, they're clearly, they don't need whatever you're selling, right? Maybe move away from the church model and find an organization that like has a need, right? If you're moving,
3: that's a good point. If this company you were working for sold Bibles, I bet this church would be a lot more interested.
1: Right. But if they sell like home cosmetics, like soap and shampoos, and that maybe like a homeless shelter that's a nonprofit, mm-hmm. right, could use soap and toothpaste
3: or an
1: and
3: elderly
1: shampoos,
3: care home or something.
1: Like that, yeah.
0: That's a really good point because I think there is the nonprofit. It's a nonprofit that helps human trafficking victims. I think it's called the Dream Center. You're right. And they are always needing soap, shampoo, toiletries, all those body care deodorants products. You are right. And then they definitely have a 501c3. And
1: there
0: if
1: you
0: they
1: go.
0: Qualify. Yeah, but yeah, you are right. I mean, the only thing I could convince that.
1: I get that a lot as well.
0: Yeah. So what do you, okay, you set up an appointment for, what do you do for what? Is it the, are you a
1: my main job
0: worker?
1: Is home beautification and exterior remodels. So we do roofing, siding, windows, and doors.
0: Oh my God. Oh my God. And then people think that you're a scam too, right?
1: Yeah, all the time. But if someone needs roofing, siding, windows, and doors, And we go, hey, that's what we do, and we'll give you a quote for free. We'll come to your house and give you a free quote, right? People take the appointment because there's no risk until our sales guy shows up and pitches the product. And even then, there's no risk because we're still competing with all the other local contractors that can likely undercut us.
0: Right, and then who pays you? That it's the company that gets the job. You get they pay your company for
1: no. This is an internal marketing operation. I work for the company. My operators work for the company. The sales guys work for the company. The installers work for the company. But we buy product from vendors.
0: Yeah.
1: So when someone says like, I need a roof, you know, and they sign on the dotted line to have us install the roof. Then we go get the roof materials from a vendor, and then we go out there and install the roof.
3: So it sounds like Richie has sent you in the right direction to get more people signed up.
1: Identify the need.
3: That's right. Thanks for the call tonight,
1: Sarah. Part one, do they need what you're offering? Mm. If they don't, you're barking up the wrong tree.
3: Yeah.
1: You don't have to, like, manufacture demand. You just have to find the people demanding it.
3: It'll be interesting next time she calls to find out whether she was able to apply the knowledge that you've imparted to her.
1: It's still a skill, man. It's going to take some practice, regardless of my advice.
3: Mm. So, Big Kahuna, you were riding motorcycle around with some other people that ride motorcycles around?
2: Yeah.
1: Leather-clad, hairy gentlemen all gathered in one place.
2: Yeah, Laconia Bike Week, one of the major bike rallies in this country, and
3: is it like a week long biker festival?
2: Yep. Laconia, New Hampshire, near Lake Winnipesaukee.
3: Okay.
1: You said one of the major ones. It's literally the only one I've ever heard of. So
3: there's Sturgis.
2: Sturgis.
1: Oh, yeah, okay. All right.
2: You got Sturgis, and you got Daytona.
1: I've never heard of Daytona.
3: Being from out west, I had never heard of Laconia until I came out.
1: All right.
3: But Sturgis was a famous thing everybody had heard about.
2: Yeah. Okay. So I think it ran from Saturday the 13th till today is actually the last day, but I was out there a week ago for 3 days, and it was great. I mean, here's the thing: when we were talking about this before, you know, if you listen to the one news outlet here in New Hampshire, right?
1: The one TV station.
2: You know, according
1: to
2: them,
1: radio station.
2: And I watched the clip because I had heard this. They said, you know, it's potentially the attendance was down this year 20-25%, they claim, because of gas prices, right? That was the main reason.
1: You put that in air quotes, like, well, you don't think gas prices are a problem for people?
2: I'm not saying that they're not higher, but, you know, I talked to some people about that, and, A, motorcycles get great gas mileage.
1: Okay.
2: And, yes, I would think it's on the list of reasons why you may or may not go, but I don't think it's, like, high on the list. In other words...
3: How big are those tanks on a motorcycle, like 2.5 gallons?
2: I mean, I've got a Harley, one of the bigger ones. It's about 6 gallons, I think.
3: What's the range on that?
2: Close to 300 miles, believe me.
3: Yeah, okay.
2: Yeah, so, I mean, it's...
3: That's what I was expecting.
2: It's decent.
3: So I don't think fuel prices are...
2: That's what I was thinking. You know,
3: unless it's just that, you know, fuel prices, because... For their daily driving, and that's got them.
1: Well, when you're used to filling up your Harley for $30, and now it's $60.
2: Well, yeah,
1: right?
2: Yeah. I'm not saying that it's not a factor. I don't think that's going to drive attendance that much. But I can tell you this: being there, it was packed. Like, if you didn't get down to, if anybody has been there, Weir's Beach is the main drag there, where all the bikers kind of congregate and pack, and they've got bars down there and. If you weren't down there early, you couldn't find a place to park.
3: Is this your first time?
2: That was my first time, like, during bike week. I had been there before, like, off-season. The interesting thing is there were tons of cops around. I mean, like, you think about bikers and, you know, kind of wild and burnouts. And anybody doing a burnout, like, there were cops there, like, on the spot writing tickets. They even have, like, there's, like, painted lines. And if you're, like, you know... A few inches over the painted line, they come out and write you a ticket. I mean, it was crazy.
3: So what happens when a biker gets pulled over? The rest of the bikers just pretend they don't see it?
2: Oh, no. I mean, there's dudes around there videoing it, and people stand around and watch, you know. Huh.
1: Were the bikers anti-cop or, like, pro-cop in that situation?
2: I don't know. I mean, probably anti-cop, but, I mean, it's not like they're doing anything about it either.
1: Okay.
2: You know? Hmm. I just... And just talking to some of the old timers, they're like, yeah, it's not the way it used to be. And, you know, we used to get away with a lot more stuff. And it's just, it wasn't the type of environment necessarily that I envisioned.
1: It used to be an underground thing, and now it's commercialized.
2: Yeah.
1: Oversaw
2: bus. Yeah. And then when you're down at Weir's Beach, all it is like t-shirt vendors and, you know, fried chicken and stuff like that. You know, like a carnival.
1: Okay. So, I like fresh squeezed lemonade, man.
2: Yeah.
1: Fried chicken, fresh squeezed lemonade.
2: You know, a beautiful country. I mean, and, you know, if you ride motorcycles, I mean, if you haven't attended, I mean, despite what I just said, I mean, it's just gorgeous there. And I went on a couple long rides, and it's just awesome.
3: Yeah.
2: Yeah.
3: I inadvertently ended up at one motorcycle rally ever. It was in Austin, Texas.
2: By mistake or just...
3: Well, I just had a thing that was going
1: like
3: on.
1: Like Pee Wee Herman shows up on his bicycle?
3: No, there was a BMX charity event that I was filming for there.
2: Okay.
3: And, it wasn't too out of hand. They did the breeze ride. Yep. Is that what they call it?
2: Yeah.
3: And where they ride their motorcycles naked. And they had like motorized bar stools and lots of day drinking. Yep. And I didn't see any crazy peel outs or, like people roasting their tires.
2: Yep.
3: I didn't see, a whole lot of shenanigans or...
2: I mean, they still have the stuff like that you would think would be at a biker rally, like the wet t-shirt contest.
3: Mm-hmm.
2: I mean, there were plenty of opportunities for that at the High Octane Saloon, which is one of the big biker bars there.
3: Yeah.
1: Did you enter?
2: I skipped it this time. Maybe if I practice, maybe next year. But there was stuff like that.
3: I suspect what happens to these biker festivals is that they get started by these diehard biker people that are quite rowdy and like to have a real good time. And then slowly over time, businessmen infiltrate them.
2: Yeah.
3: And they come out and they're doing their weekend warrior biker thing. And
1: down with capitalism.
3: They get full acceptance and everything. And they're, but you can tell the difference.
2: It's interesting because, I've been up there a few times, I'd say over the last 10 years. And there's a lot of new construction, like, right around that area.
3: Mm-hmm.
2: In fact, I mean, there's a website. I'm not going to name it now, but, like, literally brand new condos right on the little hill where you roll down into Weir's Beach that have a nice overlook right into Lake Winnipesaukee. And I looked. It said only 5 units remaining, right? So I looked it up, and the prices start at $750,000, right?
1: Wow. Okay.
2: And this is on property. I'm like, oh, that wasn't there the last time I came here. So it's like everywhere else, just tons of new construction, big money. And I suspect that people paying those prices because they want to be there and around the lake and stuff, they may not be as accepting of these types of events. So, you know, they kind of use their influence to, hey, we need we need a big police presence there this week.
3: I don't want
2: these troublemakers, you know.
3: Yeah, bring some order.
2: In town.
1: I'm not a big fan of the cops.
3: Order and regulation to
2: the biker.
3: Well,
2: neither am I.
1: But groups of bikers on the road is like my second least favorite groups of people on the road behind bicyclists.
2: Okay.
1: I just don't motorcycle groups on the road.
3: They're rather discourteous, aren't they?
1: Yes.
3: Uh-huh. Yeah, I've experienced this too. That's a polite way of putting it. We have a caller on the line. Not that people in, cars and trucks aren't discourteous too. But
1: sure, but like the bikes act as a group, right? And they, they block lanes and they, they impede traffic.
3: We have a caller on the line. We're getting out of the phones. Wireless caller, you're on Free Talk Live. What's on your mind?
4: Hey guys, my name's Owen. Am I on the line?
3: Yes,
1: Owen. You're on the air.
3: Hi, Owen.
4: I've never even, I don't know, I was just on X and I saw, I don't know, you popped up and
1: Welcome.
4: I've been sort of dealing with like an ethical dilemma lately.
1: Tell us about it.
3: Richie's good at these. Richie's good at these. Let's hear it.
4: All right. So
1: Dumper.
4: I moved up to Minnesota to my dad's cabin in February from Florida. And just had a rough go of it the past 4 or 5 years. Made and lost about $1.2 million. And
1: I'm already jealous.
2: How'd that happen, by the way? That's a lot of money to lose.
3: Did you check the couch?
4: Yeah, that's funny. So it started with
1: subreddit Wall Street Pets.
4: It started with the coronavirus, dude. So I had a blind company that I was doing pretty well. I made $230,000 in 2019, just me, you know, and a couple of helpers, you know. And then the coronavirus shut me down, and then I had a couple of people relying on me to live, you know, like this one guy had two kids, and all right, I'm already justifying it, but basically I knew a guy whose dad owned this abandoned Hershey's chocolate factory in Canada that he turned into like a weed thing. Mm-hmm. And I got desperate and I like got in trouble, but I got off, whatever. Basically, I got in trouble, and then I was living in my boat down by the river.
3: Got in trouble for ganja smuggling?
4: Yeah, 187 pounds of pot. And then,
3: well, thank you for your service. And then, well, I'm sorry you got in trouble.
4: Then my family cut me off.
1: I'm used to hearing drugs
4: cousin,
1: in kilos.
2: Yeah.
4: Yeah, so then my cousin was becoming a DEA agent. And so my whole family had to cut me off, and my cousin got my girlfriend at the time pregnant. So I got completely exiled, dude. And then I was just like, it turned into this thing. It's like a snowball effect. Like everything's going wrong.
2: Yeah, there's a lot of stuff going on there, man.
4: So the investigator was very kind to me. He just sort of understood like where I was going.
5: LRN.FM.
4: You know, like, this is your shot.
3: Sorry about that. We had to drop
1: you. He said it again.
3: You.
1: He said it twice. I don't know if you got...
3: The dump hadn't rebuilt.
1: Yeah. Okay. All right.
3: I don't know if... Yeah, it shouldn't be there.
1: All right.
3: Okay. Anyways.
1: Our apologies.
3: Sorry about that,
1: Owen.
3: We have FCC regulations. You can call back another night. But we have a one call per night policy.
1: Especially if you drop the F-bomb twice.
2: Although, you know, he was getting into it, so... You can kind of understand why that happened.
1: It was interesting. I was intrigued by the call.
2: Yeah, I was having a little trouble following because there's so many things, but yeah.
1: Yeah, but this isn't the After Hours podcast. Yeah,
2: correct.
1: Follow the rules.
3: Indeed. All right.
2: I do want to find out the rest of that story, though.
1: We'll put you in contact with Owen during the break.
3: Yeah.
1: It turned out like the cops were chasing him, and as he got into his car, they started pulling on his leg and pulling on his leg and pulling his leg, just like I'm pulling yours.
3: Definitely. So, sounds like bike week was fun, but not as much fun as you were hoping for.
2: Yeah, that's about right. And but I mean, I would go again, but not as psyched about it as I was before last week.
3: Yeah. Well, rumor has it there are some roving e-bike gangs in California now. So on that topic, maybe we'll get into that.
1: Hex Angels.
3: Unless callers want to talk about something else, they can call in at 603-283-6160 and let us know what they're thinking about. This is Free Talk Live.
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7: From Feature Story News in New York, I'm Mitch McCann with the Week in Review. The death toll from Venezuela's twin earthquakes rose sharply to at least 589 on Friday, with the United States pledging $150 million in aid and deploying military assets to support the rescue effort. The rapid American response comes after a period of diplomatic realignment between Washington and Caracas following the removal of former President Nicolas Maduro earlier this year. Before the quake struck on Wednesday, the United Nations said nearly 8 million people in Venezuela were already in need of humanitarian support. Alistair D'Souza has more from Washington.
5: Remember, we had this military intervention by the U.S. right earlier this year that saw the Venezuelan then-president Nicolas Maduro remove, bringing a reset in relations between the U.S. and Venezuela's interim leader, Delcy Rodriguez. Now, for decades, to put some context into this, the Venezuelan people have really seen a side of the U.S. that's been rather hostile. First, for example, during Maduro's rule, right, the U.S. imposed all these economic sanctions. Then after his removal, the mood really became transactional under Rodriguez.
7: France continued to swelter under record-breaking temperatures this week, leading the French Prime Minister to activate the country's highest public health emergency level. Forecasters say the most dangerous heat is now shifting eastward across the European continent. Ross Cullen has more from Paris.
8: The situation is slightly better. We are now below 40 degrees. Today here in Paris it is 36, so that is better to be a few degrees cooler. It is still very hot in a city with no air conditioning. It's going to be 41 degrees this afternoon in the far east of France, and then that is going to move into Germany, the Czech Republic and Austria over the weekend, where they're expecting 41 to 42 degrees there on Sunday.
7: U.S. Secretary of State Marco Rubio spent much of the week in the Middle East. His itinerary included meetings with Gulf Cooperation Council representatives in Bahrain on Thursday in what was the last leg of a three-nation tour to build support for the Memorandum of Understanding that Washington signed with Tehran. Before leaving Kuwait, Mr. Rubio defended the decision to lift sanctions on Iran, calling it a temporary 60-day measure. Fiona Mee has more from Dubai.
9: There's been consistent messaging here from the Secretary of State with all of his Gulf allies here in the region. And he's really attempted to propose this understanding, memorandum of understanding, as a mechanism for peace in the region rather than a concession to Tehran. And he has done that. We saw him sit down here in the United Arab Emirates on Wednesday morning, really setting out security as the main priority, given the UAE was the main target of the hostility very early on and received over 2,500 missiles intercepted here.
7: From Feature Story News in New York, I'm Mitch McCann, and that was the Week in Review.
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1: Kahuna.
2: And Richie Rich.
0: Let's see, last segment, we talked to Sarah, we talked to somebody who had to get dumped, and we talked about bike.
2: Owen.
0: Yeah, so unfortunate.
2: We didn't even get to the dilemma.
0: Stupid FCC.
1: Yeah, we get to the punchline,
0: I was okay with
1: man.
0: The words, but, you know, rules.
2: Oh, yeah, I'm fine with the words, just mm-hmm. not in this environment, yeah. Right? Like that's unfortunately the way it is for now.
0: Yep, unfortunate. We were going to talk about a new form of bike gangs.
2: Sure. So I call them the Hex Angels. This is from MSN.com, I believe. California's new Hells Angels. Teens on e-bikes cut a path of danger.
1: I'm scared already.
2: I feel like this is just an extension of the dirt bikes. Like, you know, like people who ride the dirt bikes to the streets and they ride their four-wheelers to the streets,
1: yep.
2: or whatever.
1: Yep.
2: And similar to the motorcycles, right? They're, as Stoop said, just discourteous.
0: They right? certainly are.
2: And usually when they're, like, usually when they're being discourteous, I'm like, I don't care if they die. Like, hit them. Just plow right through them. Lessons need to be taught. But if you just want to ride, right, and not be discourteous, like, cool. Just yield. Signs of the exploding popularity of e-bikes are everywhere. Riders are showing up in massive groups at the beach. Kids are popping wheelies on quiet residential roads. And
0: popping wheelies? Oh, no.
2: Right, which is cool, right? Like
0: popping wheelies, so cool.
2: Do your wheelie, but if you do your wheelie in front of me and slow down because you can't control it, right? Like now you're being discourteous.
0: Oh,
2: go
0: yep,
2: away.
0: Yep, yep.
2: Yeah, so... That's my general opinion. Like, if you could do it safely and maintain the speed and not slow down traffic,
0: I tip my hat to you, sir.
2: Yes, yes. display your skills, not this nonsense. Popping wheelies on quiet residential roads and scores of others are showing up in emergency rooms with cuts, broken bones, or worse. Yes. Like, life lessons. We don't need, this is one of those things, like, we don't need the cops to teach the lessons, right? Writing tickets for being an inch over
1: right,
2: the line.
1: Exactly.
2: Right? Like, you fall, and you damage things, and you're broken, yourself is broken, you damage property, you have to liable for that. Like, those are the life lessons. An 81-year-old was allegedly killed in Lake Forest after a 14-year-old crashed into him after he was spotted doing wheelies. In Yorba Linda, a 12-year-old was critically injured while riding a modified e-motorcycle. In Oceanside, a rider fled from police in a chase that reached speeds of up to 50 miles an hour. And in Huntington Beach, a man was attacked after riding his scooter through a crowd of more than 100 young e-bike riders. Now, with graduations underway and summer around the corner, police across the state are looking for ways to pump the brakes on dangerous e-bike riding. If these bikes are not treated with respect and care, it could be just as dangerous as handing over firearms, said Officer Brandon Pawn, a collision investigator with the Los Angeles Police Department. I'm going to interject here, because, like, for a long time, I mean, this, I don't know how, when the culture started, but street racing has always been a culture, mm-hmm. right? People, yeah. you know, back in the 80s, people yeah. really upset with skateboarders, you know, mm-hmm. being on the sidewalk and, like, yeah. rail grinding the bus stop benches.
1: Yep.
2: Right. And like the cities or the state, you know, the community, whatever, started developing places for these people to like ply their trade safely.
1: Like skate parks.
2: Skate parks.
1: Yep.
2: Places built racetracks.
1: Yep.
2: Right. It's like, oh, mm-hmm. don't race on the street. Just go down the track. Yep. And yep. it's, you know, you get the same thrill.
1: Yep.
2: Right. But you're just off, you know, if you don't give them a place to do it,
1: yep.
2: they end up doing it on the street.
1: Yeah.
2: So. I'm not saying that public money should be spent, right? But like some entrepreneur, like with an eye for profitability, mm-hmm. might be mm-hmm. able to build something on some land somewhere
1: yep.
2: that'll give these, you know, kids the thrill they're looking for, And, you know, it'll still be dangerous, right? If you pop a wheelie, you know, you still could screw it up, fall and crash and end up in the hospital. But at least you're not going to put...
0: The 81-year-olds will not hang out there.
2: Right. That's not where you're going to find 81-year-olds. So, like, that 81-year-old will be safer, you know, otherwise, and you'll have a place for the motorcycles to ride, right? Or, you know, or a dirt bike track, right, when that, you know, for that was a thing.
0: Back to that sentence, by the way. Just the way it sounded when you read it. It said he a teenager ran into and killed an 81-year-old man after being spotted popping wheelies earlier, almost like he was mad that he couldn't do his wheelies, and so he ran into that guy on purpose.
2: But, well, it also said allegedly, so like they don't know if the 81-year-old was killed, or is he not dead? Is he in critical condition?
0: Or do they not know if he hit him? Or,
2: right.
0: And like, did the guy might have just fallen over and died because he was really old anyways? Nobody really knows.
2: If this was six years ago, it would have been a COVID death.
0: Definitely.
2: 81-year-old hit by wheeling motorcycle dies of COVID. if these bikes are not treated with respect and care, it could be just as dangerous as handing over a firearm, the investigator said. It's not just risky riding that raises concerns. Online videos show riders how to easily modify bikes to increase speeds. Some say bikes that are marketed for kids are more akin to motorcycles, reaching speeds of up to 50 miles. Why are they stuck on 50? 50 miles per hour on an e-bike. Some parents are unaware of the difference between e-bikes and e-motorcycles, police said, while others are knowingly handing over the fast, dangerous bikes to young and inexperienced riders. The fast bikes, some of them illegal to use if riders is not licensed, are easy to find, and in April, California Attorney General Rob Bonta warned sellers, manufacturers, and consumers that modified e-bikes and those that exceed state regulations may be illegal for unlicensed riders.
0: What? They have state regulations on e-bikes?
2: I guess so.
0: Jeez.
2: Like, again, how do you differentiate, right? Like, I know we talked about this a little bit during the break. Like, I have a moped. And when I got my moped, the license that I had to get says motorcycle / bicycle.
1: Okay.
2: Permanent. Right. And then at some point, right before I moved, cause I'm not like, screw it. I don't follow the laws anyway. But right before I moved, Hawaii moved to like more of a motorcycle license for mopeds. So you got the full, you know, mini license
1: plate
2: that had to go on it, and they moved the regulation of it from just like, it's just like a bicycle, you know, into this other category of thing. I'm like, well, I'm not doing it, and I'm moving. So I'm gonna keep my permanent plate just in case something happens here. I'm like, it says permanent. You know, like we're talking again also during the break, you're getting the Montana plates.
1: Yep.
2: Right? Yep. Permanent registration.
1: Yep.
2: I don't have to do anything else. Like, this is it. I'm not from around here. So yeah, I wanted to keep my permanent plate and not go through that having to, you know, re-register it every year nonsense. So in California, you know, it is what it is. They've got it regulated some other way, that state regulation. Oh, these bikes are only allowed to go up to like 50 miles an hour. So if you exceed that, you know, you're in a whole new category of thing. Weeks later, Amazon delisted several electric motorcycles from purchase in California, and law enforcement officials are looking for other ways to cut down on illegal riding before summer.
0: Well, they just take a trip over to the next state and get one.
1: Right, exactly.
2: Generally, you would be correct. However, what ends up happening a lot, because California is such a big state, manufacturers manufacture towards the California standard. And therefore, it doesn't matter if you can go into the next state, because everything's going to be homogenous, because they just, you know, California sets the tone. California emissions.
0: But it'll just make a market for the aftermarket modifications, and you'll have to do it at home.
2: Yeah. Yeah. Just like anything else, you know. But then, you know, if your tent's too dark or your exhaust is too loud because you got the aftermarket stuff on there, the cops will still pull you over. So, I mean, you know, do what you want. You can, you know, even with the guns, right, you can go over the border and get, like, a bigger magazine. But if you're back in California with that larger magazine and they catch you, you're busted in California. So most people won't do that generally, but, you know, but that's... Plenty will, yeah. But car manufacturers usually market or manufacture to the California standard. The same way, like, school textbooks, elementary school textbooks, dumbed down to, like, the Texas standard, because Texas is, like, the biggest buyer of their textbooks. So rather than print multiple ones for different state regulations, they just dumb it down for Texas, and that's what people in Wisconsin get, right? So it is what it is. If parents refuse to hold their children account, in Orange County, District Attorney Todd Spitzer has created a specialized unit to go after dangerous riders, including minors, and begun charging parents too. If parents refuse to hold their children accountable, then I am going to hold the parents accountable when they knowingly break the law, Spitzer said in a statement. There's absolutely no reason a child should be handed the keys to a motorcycle and be sent on their way without training, without a license, and without the maturity to handle that kind of responsibility. So I'll go back to the moped thing real quick, because, like, I got my moped as an adult. Not a big deal there. Mm-hmm. But I also remember when we were kids, like teenagers, like pre the age of driving, I don't know what the law was. But I do know that our neighbor had, like, a busted moped, right? And he's like, "Ah, you kids can have it." Like,
1: yeah.
2: And, you know, my stepbrother and my friend, they knew more about mechanics than I did. So they worked on it and got it running. And, like, that was just the toy that we had at that point to, like, ride around, you know, the yard in and whatever. So the neighbor just handed us a keys to this dangerous machinery, you know, once we got it up and running. And, like, who cares, right? They wrote it more often than I did. I wasn't around that often for that, but still.
0: Yeah, none of this article is really getting a lot of sympathy out of me, except for the part about, you know, parents ought to teach their kids not to do things they ought not do.
2: Well, be more specific.
0: You should,
2: as a parent, just teach your kids to follow the law.
0: If you give your kid a bike that can go 50 miles an hour, you should probably have seen them at least ride a bike.
2: Okay.
1: Yeah.
2: All right.
0: I'll go that far.
2: All right. In San Diego, the risk and dangers have grown to a point where on May 28th, the county's health department issued a notice warning doctors about the increasing number of e-bike-related injuries. So I think that satisfies it, right? If you give it to them and they crash... Right, that's the life lesson.
1: Right, right.
2: Yeah, there's already a natural consequence to being bad at what you're doing.
1: Yeah, the old joke is, you know, a guy goes to the doctor and says, "Doc, hurts when I do this." And the doctor says, "Don't do that
2: anymore. Don't do that."
1: This
2: hurts when I lift my arm. Well, don't lift your arm.
0: Give your kids a helmet. A broken bone's not the end of the world, like an arm or a leg, but, you know, protect your noggin.
2: Head injury, yeah. And also coming from the state that doesn't have a helmet law, right? Like one of the few, you know, we live in New Hampshire. Mm-hmm, you were just at Bike Week.
1: Yep.
2: Right? Like how many helmets did you actually see? And was it more prominent than it used to be?
1: It runs the gamut. I mean.
0: You think it's like 30%?
1: It's hard to tell. I mean, I admit, 95% of the time when and Florida's the same, there's no helmet law. I'll still wear a helmet. And the reason is not because, I mean, obviously, I don't have to. It's just because if you go down on a bike and it doesn't take that much, and you go down the pavement, man, at least you got a fighting chance.
0: Yeah, you want to protect your nose.
1: Right.
0: Plus, it seems like keeping the wind out of your face and all of that while you're riding would be kind of nice.
1: Yeah, I mean, it's even, and I'm not as good about the gear. You know, like I'll wear a leather jacket when it's colder out, but I won't wear one when it's warm out. Mm-hmm. And they even make like jeans that are specifically, they're like Kevlar lined and stuff.
0: As long as you're not in flip flops.
1: Yeah, but if you don't have the right gear on, I mean, again, that's your risk, right? That's your decision. You're like, you know, I don't want to do that. Like, it's not as comfortable. That's fine. That should be your right.
0: Yeah.
1: Just realize that, you know, the risk reward kind of thing. And if you go down, man, you're probably going to have a real bad day.
0: Yeah.
2: Yeah.
1: So, you know.
2: I mean, I didn't wear a helmet.
0: Make that choice, though.
1: Oh, definitely. No,
0: If I were to ride a motorcycle on the street, I would gear up. And I would hope nobody would ever tell me I have to.
1: Right. But, I mean, as we know, if you go west out of here to Vermont or you go south to Massachusetts, they don't give you that choice. And you can still ride without it, just realize that, you know, if a state or a local cop sees you, they're probably going to pull you over.
2: Yeah.
1: You know, so that's the price you pay.
2: I rode my moped in Hawaii for a long time until, like, my mom bought me a helmet.
1: Yeah.
2: Like, I worked, like, 3.5 miles from home.
1: Yep.
2: So it's not like I was riding all over the place. And, you know, at that time, it wasn't souped up, so it didn't go that fast to begin with.
1: Yep.
2: So I had goggles and, like, my hat on backwards, and that was it. Like, yep. I got to work, popped that off, yep. got home.
1: But I don't live life consistently because I used to ski a lot back in the day, you know, pretty good skier. And so back when I learned as a kid, like, nobody, like, helmets were just not a thing. Like, I don't even remember seeing people with helmets. But now, if you go, like, downhill skiing,
2: yeah,
1: there are kids, like, from, you know, 3 feet tall are taught, oh, no, you wear a helmet, right? And it's kind of rare to see people not wear them. I never wore a helmet skiing because, I mean, I was a good skier. I was just like, nope, too uncomfortable, don't want to do it.
2: Yep. Didn't have a helmet for the bicycle, didn't have a helmet for the rollerblades.
1: Yep.
2: I wasn't much of a skateboarder, so that wasn't a problem, but...
1: But if I get on the motorcycle, like I said, probably 95% of the time, I'll wear one.
2: Okay.
1: Yep.
2: The County of San Diego Health and Human Services agencies recommended physicians to encourage helmet use and counsel parents about the differences between e-bikes, the risk of riding in tandem, and local and state laws. But with few regulations on the books and companies designing some to look like motorcycles, interest in e-bikes has surged. At first, they were spotted in more affluent communities, with the cost of e-bikes ranging between $1,000 and $6,000 for stock models. But soon, they started to be spotted everywhere.
1: Mm-hmm.
2: And the casualties connected to e-bikes are mounting. In Orange County, an 81-year-old Vietnam veteran died in a collision with a 14-year-old on an e-bike. I wonder if that's the same one as the top one, because, like, here, down here, they confirmed it. Last month, a 12-year-old riding an e-bike was seriously injured after colliding with a Tesla in San Diego. Wonder how much of that was a Tesla's fault.
1: Right, yeah. Was somebody actually driving the Tesla?
2: In Sacramento County, a 60-year-old nurse died in a collision with a teen on a biking path. And we make a joke about the Tesla, but that's another thing. Like, on a moped, on a motorcycle, cars don't see you exactly. as well as they see. Like, no matter what, they just don't see you. So it's kind of on you to be more safe around cars.
1: I heard a saying, you know, the way somebody describes if you're learning to ride a motorcycle, right? They're like, you know, drive your motorcycle like you're assuming everybody is trying to kill you.
2: Yes.
1: I mean, it's a little extreme, I think, but it is kind of that mentality. Like, I don't say ride scared. Like, I think riding scared is bad too.
3: No, you need to ride confident, but you got to have an out at all times.
1: Correct.
2: Like, hyper aware.
1: Like, you
3: if
1: have to be.
3: If anything goes wrong, I go that way.
1: Yeah, that's true.
3: Yep.
1: And people who have never ridden a motorcycle or just don't know what they're all about, like, they don't understand that, you know.
3: Mm-hmm. And there's no metal cage around you, and you will get messed up bad.
2: After my moped accident, I bought, like, another moped, and I almost wrecked that one exiting a parking lot because I was behind a van who was also exiting the parking lot, mm-hmm. and this a-hole just decided to, like, throw it in reverse. And start backing up back into the parking lot. Mm-hmm. Mm-hmm. Like, there's no reverse on a moped, man. So I had to, like, yank that thing off to the side.
1: Mm-hmm.
2: And I punched his window so hard,
3: nice.
2: I tried to break it. He's like, I'm so sorry, I'm so sorry. Go ahead.
3: We're going to go to the phones right now. We got Dave Ridley. Dave, what's on your mind? Dave, are you there? Dave Ridley?
4: Hola! Can you hear me?
3: Yes.
2: Can now.
4: Okay, good. So I've been calling in, I think, you know, for the last year or two, to try and raise the profile of individuals in America who are working to prevent the Terminator scenario.
2: Yes.
3: Mm-hmm.
4: So, this call will be a little unusual, and I think this is the first time I've ever called in twice about the same person. And that person is Joshua Bengio. Have you ever heard the name?
2: Only the last time you brought it up.
4: Yeah, and that was only about 3 weeks ago, I think. So he is a proponent of the idea he calls Scientist AI. He runs an organization called LawZero.org, or at least he's high profile there. And his desire is to create an AI that is focused on honesty. And he says once you've done that, it makes it much more difficult for negative to get a negative outcome. And so I have some updates on his situation.
2: Okay.
4: So he's at lawzero.org, I guess, has now raised over $30 million, and they are proceeding forward with creating their AI model, as I understand it, which the way you build it is not that different from how a normal LLM is generated currently, a large language model. But instead of trying to predict the next word like a large language model would, this AI is focused on trying to predict the accuracy of the next statement, whether it's true or false.
2: Okay.
4: So he says, once you do that, you get a wide improvement in the level of safety.
2: My first question is how, like what book of facts is this large language model based on where it knows what the facts are? And if there is such a book, wouldn't it already be incorporated to all the standard LLMs who are hallucinating non-facts?
4: That's a great point, and exactly what I was thinking about as I'm listening to him. And that is why, instead of donating to him, I'm just making a call about him. Right now, I'm looking into him as a potential, you know, person to donate to, or organization to donate to, but I'm not fully convinced yet, as many researchers are not. You know, people have lots of different ideas. Well, they have some different ideas for how to make AI safe. But this is the one right at the moment, I would say, that's risen to the top of my list.
2: Okay. Well, if I were him, I would focus on legal precedents, because that seems to be an area where there's a disproportionate amount of hallucinations and lawyers getting in trouble for using case law in their cases that don't exist. Right. And if you can, I don't know how this happens, but it's happened, you know, more than a handful of times. And if you can get the lawyer's AI to, like, actually know the case law that they're citing to be true or false, that would be the first industry I would be going after.
4: Yeah, and I appreciate the fact that, like, sometimes when I call in, you guys just dismiss the idea that any of this is of any importance at all. I mean, you haven't personally, but sometimes I feel the threat is dismissed. And I appreciate you not doing that. And I do want to further address this idea that there's not a real threat here. And the person who predicted that we would reach artificial intelligence in 2029, artificial general intelligence in 2029, person who predicted we'd get that by that date is Ray Kurzweil. And his accuracy rating in the predictions that he's made, the very specific predictions that he's made over 40 years, is 86%. So,
1: wow,
4: this is not something you can dismiss without dismissing an 86% accuracy rating.
2: Okay. Well, you know, since you brought it up, I will share, at least me personally, I'm not as threatened by it as you. And I will also suggest in parallel to that, like, he might have been 86% right for a long time, but for a long time, libertarians liked what Peter Schiff was saying about the economy, right, until he was dead wrong about Bitcoin for 15 years and lost a lot of credibility there. So with the new technology, the old model might not be as accurate going forward. I'll say that.
3: That's a good point.
4: Yeah. And Kurzweil admits that you're right. He says that he is probably off and he was probably wrong, and that it will be 2028.
2: Even Kurzweil knows I'm right.
3: Hang on, and we can continue this on the other side if you want. Otherwise, give us a call. The phone number here is 603-283-6160. It's Free Talk Live.
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8: From Feature Story News in New York, I'm Mitch McCann with the Week in Review. The death toll from Venezuela's twin earthquakes rose sharply to at least 589 on Friday, with the United States pledging $150 million in aid and deploying military assets to support the rescue effort. The rapid American response comes after a period of diplomatic realignment between Washington and Caracas following the removal of former President Nicolas Maduro earlier this year. Before the quake struck on Wednesday, the United Nations said nearly 8 million people in Venezuela were already in need of humanitarian support. Alistair D'Souza has more from Washington.
9: Remember, we had this military intervention by the U.S. right earlier this year that saw the Venezuelan then-president Nicolas Maduro remove, you know, bringing a reset in relations between the U.S. and Venezuela's interim leader, Delcy Rodriguez. Now, for decades, to put some context into this, the Venezuelan people have really seen a side of the U.S. that's been rather hostile. First, for example, during Maduro's rule, right, the U.S. imposed all these economic sanctions. Then after his removal, the mood really became transactional under Rodriguez.
8: France continued to swelter under record-breaking temperatures this week, leading the French Prime Minister to activate the country's highest public health emergency level. Forecasters say the most dangerous heat is now shifting eastward across the European continent. Ross Cullen has more from Paris.
10: The situation is slightly better. We are now below 40 degrees. Today here in Paris, it is 36. So that is better to be a few degrees cooler. It is still very hot in a city with no air conditioning. It's going to be 41 degrees this afternoon in the far east of France. And then that is going to move into Germany, the Czech Republic and Austria over the weekend, where they're expecting 41 to 42 degrees there on Sunday.
8: U.S. Secretary of State Marco Rubio spent much of the week in the Middle East. His itinerary included meetings with Gulf Cooperation Council representatives in Bahrain on Thursday in what was the last leg of a three-nation tour to build support for the Memorandum of Understanding that Washington signed with Tehran. Before leaving Kuwait, Mr. Rubio defended the decision to lift sanctions on Iran, calling it a temporary 60-day measure. Fiona Mee has more from Dubai.
11: There's been consistent messaging here from the Secretary of State with all of his Gulf allies here in the region. And he's really attempted to propose this memorandum of understanding as a mechanism for peace in the region rather than a concession to Tehran. And he has done that. We saw him sit down here in the United Arab Emirates on Wednesday morning, really setting out security as the main priority, given the UAE was the main target of the hostility very early on and received over 2,500 missiles intercepted here.
8: Andy Burnham is on course to become Britain's next Prime Minister, possibly without a contest, after securing the support of more than 200 Labour lawmakers, well above the threshold needed to get on the ballot. Nominations are due to open on the 9th of July.
12: British Prime Minister Sir Keir Starmer announced his resignation, but he remains in office until a successor is chosen. Ollie Barrett, reporting from London, says Burnham could be on the steps of Downing Street by mid-July if no challenger emerges to force a full leadership ballot.
13: Andy Burnham at the moment is the only person who's really put his head above the parapet, and he looks overwhelmingly likely to win and could well be the only candidate that can gather enough support from MPs to even get into the race. In that scenario, he will actually effectively become Prime Minister on the 17th of July after an announcement that the race is ending with only him in it on the 16th of July. So he could well be on the steps of Downing Street on the 17th of July, having been asked by the King to form a government.
12: And the United Nations says a new cholera outbreak in Sudan is worsening, with drone strikes forcing the closure of medical facilities and water stations. The outbreak was officially declared last Tuesday, barely 3 months after the previous epidemic, which infected more than 124,000 people and killed over 3,500, was declared over. The disease has now spread beyond West Kordofan into neighbouring North Kordofan state. Naba Mohideen reports from Port Sudan.
14: The situation in Ubaid is deteriorating every day as the city is witnessing siege-like conditions, just like the situation in Al-Fashir before it fell under the RSF control on October 2025. Reports on the ground saying that civilians are suffering multiple drone attacks on a daily basis targeting water infrastructure, water plants, electricity, fuel depots.
12: From Feature Story News in New York, I'm Mitch McCann, and that was the Week in Review.
15: U.S. officials assure Hong Kong that their protest is just one of many issues the White House is staying silent on, and an old guy at a hostel is down to party. This is the Onion Week in Review. Stunned officials from the Marine Conservation Institute announced this week that the past half century of climate change and habitat loss somehow hasn't managed to take down the and parrotfish. Biologists stress that despite destructive chemical runoff, rising ocean temperatures, and overfishing, the persistent little shits were somehow plugging right along like nothing had even happened.
16: Greenhouse gases.

0: 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I would like to thank Paul Konopaski for being an amplifier with us here at Free Talk Live. 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In the studio tonight, it's Stu.
1: Kahuna.
2: And Richie Rich.
0: We were talking to Dave Ridley. I believe we still have him. Dave, are you still there? Dave Ridley? Try him again in a minute.
2: All right.
0: Let's see. We were talking about e-bikes.
2: The e-bikes.
0: The e-bike gangsters.
2: The gangs, the rowdy kids on e-bikes running into 81-year-olds and breaking Teslas.
1: I bet they don't wear a helmet.
0: I wonder if they're like the bottle kids from Trailer Park Boys.
2: I think if you're going to be like stunted on a bike, you should probably wear a helmet. Right? Like that, would...
1: As long as it's your own choice, as long as it's not mandated.
2: Yeah, that's fair.
1: Yeah.
2: If you're going to be stunting on any sort of two-wheel vehicle, you should probably, or any vehicle at all, you should probably wear a helmet.
1: Probably not a bad decision.
2: If you're going to be out, like, drifting your Honda Civic, you should probably wear a helmet.
0: Mm-hmm.
2: Right? Like, that just...
1: Or have a roll, like a roll bar cage, right?
2: Yeah, that you're going to bounce your head off of if you roll it.
1: That's true.
2: Yeah.
0: I think we have Dave Ridley again.
2: You try him again? Okay.
0: Dave, are you there? Dave Ridley?
1: Dave?
2: Hmm. All right.
0: All right.
2: Maybe the AI got to him.
0: Oh, no, the singularity happened.
2: Dave is the first casualty of the AI wars, as he predicted. Back into this article here. Along with these incidents, a whole other set of issues arise when riders post a call for a ride out on social media, which can trigger a gathering of dozens of riders or more. This is the nonsense.
1: Is this like a flash mob type deal? Like they just, like on the fly, decide they're going to meet up, kind of?
2: Yeah, I guess.
1: Okay.
2: I mean, like, again, I'll go back to like the mopeds in Hawaii. I never participated in any of these things, mm-hmm. but a coworker of mine did.
1: Yeah.
2: He's like, oh, yeah, we're going to do a ride on Sunday.
1: Yeah.
2: They just call and like, just go ride with a bunch. And he was like, dude, they scared me. I'm like, why? What happened? He's like, all of a sudden, they just all got on the freeway. It's like, I've never been on the freeway on the moped before, and like, I don't know what to do. I was like, but I just rode, like, stayed in the middle of the pack.
1: I mean, I can understand that, because even on a full-size Harley motorcycle, I personally don't like to ride on the highway.
2: Okay.
1: Like, I don't find it enjoyable. And that's a bigger bike. It's going to be more comfortable. So I can totally get why he would say that.
2: Yeah. But yeah, it was probably like dozens of mopeds just getting on the freeway.
1: Yeah.
2: You know, and disperse. Like the cops show up, you just disperse and one gets caught.
1: Going like 15 different directions.
2: Right. Yeah. Law enforcement officials said the large crowds can be known to get rowdy.
1: That's the whole point.
2: Yeah, but this next part is what like gets me. Like this is what I hate. Block large streets as they ride in mass and a few occasions turn violent. Like, I don't care if they want to fight amongst themselves, but like, I just hate the culture that blocks the streets.
1: Yeah, I mean, just like again, it's sort of different, but kind of the same, like when you protest, right? And you saw a lot of this, I think, particularly during COVID, is you get a group of like 100 people and they'll just sit down in the middle of the freeway.
2: Yeah.
1: Like, that's cool.
0: That's uncalled for.
1: That's not cool, dude. Like,
2: it's bad tactics.
1: Yeah.
2: As a protest.
1: Yeah.
2: It doesn't draw anybody to your side. No, like, no one's sympathetic to your cause when you inconvenience people.
1: Right.
2: They just want to see you flattened into the pavement and rolled over with the press.
1: Yep.
2: And I'm with them.
1: Yep.
2: Like, that's, you know.
0: Unless you were to do it, like, in Washington, D.C., then I think I might be okay with that.
1: And why is
2: that? With blocking streets? Because you're blocking the politicians?
0: Yeah, I know politicians are going to get to where they're trying to go, and
2: you're
0: just going to jam everything up. And if you're living there, I don't have a lot of sympathy for you.
2: Okay. All right. I wouldn't want to be a tourist in Washington, D.C., held up by protester traffic.
0: What are you, tourists?

0: prospecting in Washington, D.C. for?
1: I don't know.
2: You want to see the monuments?
0: You want to go to Mordor on vacation?
1: I've done. With my ex, we went to Washington, D.C. because that's where her brother worked. Mm-hmm. And so we were like, went down there for Christmas. And while we were there, we did like the touristy thing. But I made sure to have my shirt that I wore to all these tourist attractions that says, this is the worst town I've ever been in.
0: Excellent.
1: And it is the t-shirt that I wear anytime I have to leave New Hampshire for any reason. I wear my, this is the worst town I've ever been
2: in.
1: Do you
2: get people make comments or you just get people laughing?
1: The security guard at like one of the monument things is like, really? Really? I'm like, absolutely. You're like,
2: yeah, really, dude.
1: 100%.
2: I didn't wear this shirt randomly, man. I actually made a conscious decision this morning to put it on.
0: That's funny.
1: Anytime I have to leave the state, I find that shirt.
0: Can it go to the phones right now? We've got a caller from Charlotte, North Carolina.
1: Not Dave Ridley.
0: What's on your mind?
3: What is this nonsense about having the right not to wear a helmet?
1: Nonsense.
3: The libertarian. It's nonsense. If you let me finish.
1: No.
3: It doesn't make sense. Like this, the whole idea of like what you consider as like universal rights and ownership. It's incoherent. Not only is it, well, first, it's unenforceable.
0: Who are you talking to? Because I think we have different opinions here.
1: Wait, you're not pro freedom to not wear a helmet?
0: Oh, I am. Just
1: okay.
0: He says he's speaking about generalities of property rights and what do you say, ownership and
1: but specifically about he wants laws mandating helmets.
3: The right not to wear a helmet and ownership. They don't make you'll claim they're the same thing, ultimately the same thing, but it doesn't make any sense. Before you ask if someone has the right not to wear a helmet, you have to ask who owns the land. Am I right or wrong?
0: What land?
1: No, that's fair.
3: The land where wherever the rule you think you're applying it to, wherever the right you think that person has
1: the public roadway
3: residing on.
0: Well, see, those roadways existed though before the government claimed ownership of them. They were just made by people that needed to get to the next town over.
1: If I go to the go-kart track, the company that runs the go-kart track is going to ask me to wear a helmet.
0: Yes, and that's fair.
3: Exactly. So you don't have this universal right not to wear a helmet, right? First, you have to ask who owns the road.
1: Okay. Who owns the road?
3: Am I right or not? Same thing with your self-ownership. This applies to all the human rights you think applies to you as well. Now, who owns the road? Who owns the road? Who owns the road?
1: The public. We the people.
3: The citizens. Just like the country.
2: Unless
3: like
2: you're on a private road.
1: Also true. Yeah.
3: Just like your house.
1: Which I brought
3: up
1: the example of the go-kart track.
2: Right. But you could be on a private road that's not a go-kart track.
3: Even a private road.
1: Disneyland or Disney World.
2: Right.
1: They have private roads everywhere.
3: Even a private road is co-owned by the rest of the citizens, just in different proportions. Just in that the quote-unquote owner has actually a lot more say on what the rules are. But not he doesn't have a say in all the rules because he doesn't fully own these quote-unquote private roads. They're not really private, right?
1: That's the problem that we're trying to solve.
3: This is what you guys aren't processing.
1: No, we get it. We just see it as a problem, and you see it as A-OK. Mm-hmm. Right? We would prefer that all the roads be private. That is not the situation we live in. And that's one of the things that we are working towards.
3: How is it a problem? There's no problem with respect to liberty in this. This is what I'm trying to say. There's no problem with co-ownership with respect to liberty. There's a problem with how productive it is, how efficient it is, but that's not what libertarians are arguing.
0: There's a problem with cartelization.
1: Yeah,
3: that's an efficiency argument, not a liberty argument.
0: They won't let me build a bypass road.
3: Yeah, because you don't own
0: the
3: land. They
0: won't let me buy the property and build a bypass road.
3: Yes, yeah,
2: you could buy the property. It would just take a lot of money.
1: But even Skeeter will say that you don't fully own it 100% because he just said no private property is 100%.
3: You can. You just have to get full approval from the federal and state and local governments.
0: You can rent it or own it fee simple, but not colloidal.
1: Right.
3: No, you can't. Theoretically, you can.
1: Like he just said earlier in his argument, even the private roads are in Disneyland aren't really all private because, like, the government or whatever also owns the land.
0: Yeah, their own fee simple.
1: Okay. Mm. So, what's your point, Skeeter? You don't have a problem with it. We just said it's a problem.
3: You're already living in Ancapistan, except no one wants to try Ancapistan with land. So there's nothing to complain about as far as being a libertarian.
1: So what should Stu do if he wants to build that bypass?
3: If this is
1: Ancapistan, he can do it. He can buy the land, put on the bypass.
3: No. Yeah.
1: Then it's not Ancapistan.
3: Yeah, that's correct. Yeah, it is Ancapistan. He has to first buy it. So he has the owner, which is the citizens of the United States, different proportions, have to agree to sell it to him.
1: But when he's got to get permission from 300 million people.
0: But when I'm trying to build my bypass road that goes from one coast to the other, I'm going to eventually run into some area of land that I can't get through because it's owned by a cartel that will not sell it at any price.
3: Well, it's not a cartel. Like
0: what are you talking about?
3: The meaning of cartel is very arbitrary, right?
0: They're the sole proprietors of this particular function or service.
3: Did you look at the definition of ownership? Have you ever looked at the definition of ownership? That is a monopoly. The definition of ownership is a monopoly. You have the full monopoly of force and rule setting on that piece of land.
0: Yeah, but not on all pieces of land.
3: When a large group owns a piece of land, they have a right to have delegates make the rules for them. It's still consistent with liberty.
1: That's where we disagree. Mm. It's not consistent.
3: Your
1: example of like the 300 million Americans owned all the land in America in different proportions, and that Stu, in order to do what he wants with the property, has to get permission from all 300 million Americans before he can do anything with it, is the dumbest thing, one of the dumbest things that ever comes out of your mouth.
3: Instead of calling it a democracy, how about this? Instead of calling it a democracy, let's just call it the Corporation of the United States.
1: This is too many dumb things for me to have a list.
0: Well, now you're going into the conspiracy theory. Are you saying the United States is a corporation?
3: Yeah, it's just like a private corporation.
0: Oh, okay.
3: So you think each individual shareholder has a right to any piece of the corporate land? No, they have to get permission from the board through the board of the rest of the shareholders. Am I right or wrong?
0: Who sits on the board then?
1: Your elected officials,
3: the owner, the shareholders elect. Just like the citizens, only
0: I never elected anybody.
3: Shareholders are just uniform. The voting and ownership rights are just distributed uniformly over the citizens.
1: They were elected on your behalf.
0: Forced representation, and that's what you call liberty.
3: That's not forced. That's a privilege.
0: What are you talking about? I never asked anyone to represent me. I never elected anyone.
3: No one asked you to be well. Other than your parents, no one asked for you to be born on the land.
0: Oh, okay,
3: the rest of the citizens didn't ask for that. So. No, yeah, but this is what you're implying, right? You're implying that it's
1: Skeeter's
3: not fair.
1: Skeeter's holding up the roads and I'm getting nobody on his side.
3: No, this is what Stu's arguing, right? Now, if he was born on corporate land, like a Walmart, if he was born in a Walmart store, is Walmart obliged to give him a piece of the land the store sits on so he can be free?
1: No.
3: Or does
0: Walmart get a claim ownership over me because I was born there, though?
3: Yes.
1: They might.
3: You have to follow the rules. You have to follow the rules, right? As long as you stay on their property. Am I right or wrong? Without signing a contract, right?
0: I think if I were inadvertently just born there and I was breaking their rules, I think I'd be within my rights to do so. There was no way I could have ever not been there.
1: So I will also bring this up again because this is one of Skeeter's tactics. Is this false equivalency between the United States federal government and like a legitimate corporation? He tries to equate the two and use his examples as if the two acquired everything legitimately. And it's been rebutted so many times that I just don't want to allow him to build an argument on it again and again and again.
3: I already addressed this, right? ownership is never a question on full legitimacy, right? The question is,
0: They stole that from you fair and square.
1: Which means, my answer to that is if they've stolen it fair and square, right? If that's the way to acquire land.
0: You can't steal something fair and square.
1: Understood. But if that's their methodology, right, then you can steal it back fair and square because that's how you do it.
0: You ought to be able to.
3: First, First, they
1: you just
3: didn't
1: take it back and then defend it because that's what they did.
3: First, the current citizens, none of them stole any land. None of them. None
1: then
3: of
1: they
3: them
1: don't
3: in
1: own
3: existence
1: it.
3: Stole any land. No, they, no. The my point is right.
1: If they weren't, if they weren't part of the theft, they can't claim ownership over it.
3: When there's a dispute, hold on. When there's a dispute between two parties on ownership of land, it's whoever has a higher, more legitimate claim, not a full legitimate claim to the land, right? You as a newborn do not have the same rights as the victim who got their land stolen. That's the difference. You understand
1: I think
3: that?
1: We can agree when on that. If you got your land stolen, you definitely have a right to get it back, whereas a newborn doesn't have a claim on it.
3: Yeah, exactly. Then why are you making a claim on the land?
1: So if a newborn,
3: Hold
1: on. If the newborn doesn't have claim to the land, right, then 300 million Americans don't have a claim to the land. Because at one point, with zero claim to the land, and they didn't acquire ownership of the land through any legitimate purpose throughout their lifespan.
0: That's what Skeeter's saying.
3: They did acquire. I'm saying the newborn
1: do acquire ownership?
3: Isn't born with.
0: No, that none of us own any of this.
1: No, he's saying the opposite. He's saying we all 300 million Americans
0: I know, he's a very confused
1: own
0: person,
1: a very yeah. small percentage of all the land. Which is why if you, Stu, want to put up a bypass, mm-hmm. you have to get permission from 300 million Americans because we all
3: That's
1: collectively owners own it.
0: By virtue of just being born here.
1: But he contradicted that by saying a newborn doesn't have a claim to the land.
3: No, it doesn't have a claim to the Walmart they were born in.
1: Just pretend like you're muted because no one wants to listen to you anyway.
3: No, but let me clarify because you make the same mistake over and over again. There's no contradiction there. You're making contradiction because you're using
1: fact theology,
3: right?
1: You contradicted yourself.
0: Okay, clear it up then.
3: I'm not saying a newborn. I'm saying every the citizens as a collective have a higher claim to any newborn, and that newborn is given the privilege of co-ownership as soon as they're born.
1: So you do have claim as a newborn. You have, as a newborn, you have claim to the land.
0: Equal claim to any other individual.
3: Only because it was given to you as a privilege from the rest of the citizens.
0: And every citizen has equal claim over it.
3: Bill Gates doesn't have more claim than
0: the homeless guy down the street.
1: When they were first born.
3: Well, in theory, it's supposed to work like, yes, in the public areas, the common areas, just like in an HOA.
1: Common areas because you can't truly own something.
3: No, not everything is the common. There's like private areas too.
1: Can Stu build his bypass on private areas?
3: No, he can't. He can't.
1: Where can Stu build the bypass? You can't build it on the public areas. You can't build it on the private areas. He's got to get 300 million people's permission to do it.
0: That's it. That's the only way.
1: What's the only way?
0: The 300 million.
1: Okay.
3: That's consistent with co-ownership. Like, Bonnie can't just do whatever she wants with Ian's house. I don't know if she co-owns the house.
1: How does an individual get solo ownership over a piece of land?
3: Bilateral secession.
1: You've already disputed, like, New Hampshire's right to secede the land, and now you're saying the only way to get the land is to secede.
0: You're saying, so the only way to own land is illegitimate. Bilateral secession is illegitimate.
3: Bilateral secession is legitimate. Under libertarian.
1: So New Hampshire can secede from the United States.
3: Bilaterally secede.
1: Okay.
3: You get the consensus of all the co-owners.
1: So we're back to the 300 million.
3: Do their delegates. What's that?
1: So we're back to the 300 million. The only way to own the land solo is to get the approval of 300 million people.
3: Of course.
1: To let you have.
3: Yes.
1: Of course.
0: Isn't that so simple? It's such an obvious.
1: Yeah. Just get 300 million people to allow you to have a plot of land and you're golden.
3: I'm not saying it's simple. I'm saying that's how it is.
1: It sounds dumb. And it sounds like no one's going to value that ethic other than you.
3: Let me ask you then, if it's so ridiculous, how do you gain ownership from a piece of land that's owned by a group of people? Do you just get it from one person?
1: No.
3: Even if you're a co-owner, let's say you're just an equal co-owner of a piece of land.
1: Well, if you're an equal, you just do what you want with it, and then we have the tragedy of the commons. right?
3: Well, that's an efficiency argument, not a liberty argument.
1: Okay.
3: Every time you reference Saturday the Comp, that doesn't apply to liberty.
1: Like sure
3: you can
1: it does.
3: Have you can have inefficient monopoly under libertarianism. You're allowed to do that. You're allowed to be inefficient.
1: What's your point? If Stu has equal rights to that part of land, he can just build his bypass. Because he's got equal rights to it. He doesn't need to get permission. He just does it.
3: No. That's not how it works.
1: Why not?
3: You think I just take a forklift off the corporate land if I own a share?
1: Yeah. If you own it, it's yours.
0: Yeah, if you're one share, the value of a forklift, go ahead.
1: Yep. Yeah.
3: No, you can't even do that.
1: Why not?
3: Because even if your share was equal to the value of the forklift, it doesn't tell you what you can decide what you can take off it.
1: If I own part of the thing, I can do what I want with part of the thing.
3: With your one share, you have one voting right. Right, one part of the voting right where you can determine, you can ask the collective if you can take the forklift off the property and keep it.
1: What you just said reminds me of like this socialist professor was asked a question during an interview, and he said under socialism, how would I get a PS5, right? And the socialist professor said, well, you would have to draft a statement of need or a statement of desire or a statement of intent, you know, take it to the collective, you know, pitch your idea to the group. And if the group agrees that yes, your desire, your need, your want for this PlayStation 5 is valid from the collective, well then yes, you can then acquire the PlayStation 5 from the group, yeah. The collective funds or whatever.
3: Yeah, because,
1: so it's just socialism. Right, your whole idea is just socialism and collective ownership, which individual liberty and libertarians reject not on efficiency means, but on principle as just a garbage way to conduct human business.
3: Socialism is a special case for co-ownership, right? Socialism is a case.
1: It's the one you're pitching. If we have to get permission from every individual in order to do something with land, that's socialism.
3: Let me finish my point.
0: I'd hold you over if you were more interesting, but
1: you suck.
0: Thanks for the call tonight, Skeeter. Give us a call, 603-283-6160. I'm sure you can do a whole lot better than that without even trying. This is Free Talk Live.
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5: From Feature Story News in New York, I'm Mitch McCann with the Week in Review. The death toll from Venezuela's twin earthquakes rose sharply to at least 589 on Friday, with the United States pledging $150 million in aid and deploying military assets to support the rescue effort. The rapid American response comes after a period of diplomatic realignment between Washington and Caracas following the removal of former President Nicolas Maduro earlier this year. Before the quake struck on Wednesday, the United Nations said nearly 8 million people in Venezuela were already in need of humanitarian support. Alistair D'Souza has more from Washington.
6: Remember, we had this military intervention by the U.S. right earlier this year that saw the Venezuelan then-president Nicolas Maduro remove, bringing a reset in relations between the U.S. and Venezuela's interim leader, Delcy Rodriguez. Now, for decades, to put some context into this, the Venezuelan people have really seen a side of the U.S. that's been rather hostile. First, for example, during Maduro's rule, right, the U.S. imposed all these economic economic sanctions than after his removal. The mood really became transactional under Rodriguez.
5: France continued to swelter under record-breaking temperatures this week, leading the French Prime Minister to activate the country's highest public health emergency level. Forecasters say the most dangerous heat is now shifting eastward across the European continent. Ross Cullen has more from Paris.
7: The situation is slightly better. We are now below 40 degrees. Today here in Paris it is 36, so that is better to be a few degrees cooler. It is still very hot in a city with no air conditioning. It's going to be 41 degrees this afternoon in the far east of France, and then that is going to move into Germany, the Czech Republic and Austria over the weekend, where they're expecting 41 to 42 degrees there on Sunday.
5: U.S. Secretary of State Marco Rubio spent much of the week in the Middle East. His itinerary included meetings with Gulf Cooperation Council representatives in Bahrain on Thursday in what was the last leg of a three-nation tour to build support for the Memorandum of Understanding that Washington signed with Tehran. Before leaving Kuwait, Mr. Rubio defended the decision to lift sanctions on Iran, calling it a temporary 60-day measure. Fiona Mee has more from Dubai.
8: There's been consistent messaging here from the Secretary of State with all of his Gulf allies here in the region, and he's really attempted to propose this understanding, memorandum of understanding, as a mechanism for peace in the region rather than a concession to Tehran, and he has done that. We saw him sit down here in the United Arab Emirates on Wednesday morning, really setting out security as the main priority, given the UAE was the main target of the hostility very early on and received over 2,500 missiles intercepted here.
5: From Feature Story News in New York, I'm Mitch McCann, and that was the Week in Review.
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1: Kahuna.
2: And Rich.
0: Last segment, we talked to Skeeter. That was a lot of fun.
1: If you're going for that kind of a thing.
2: Time to recharge your energy back.
1: I'm waiting for the day where he actually thinks there's an opinion other than his is valid.
2: No.
1: But I don't know if that's ever going to happen.
2: No. Well, not from this studio. So,
1: yes.
2: In general, like, he's on a kick of rebutting libertarians.
1: Right,
2: like,
1: yeah.
2: So he's got, like, a few authors that he's read and mm-hmm. books that he's like, oh, you guys got to, like, read this guy. And like, yep. I've already read the communist stuff and mm-hmm. socialist stuff, and yep. I'm against it for more than just efficiency reasons. But I've also suggest, like, if he's such an intellectual,
1: mm-hmm.
2: right, like, write a paper, right? Not don't make a YouTube video about evolutionary capitalism, yep. but, like, write a paper
1: yep.
2: and, just rebut all yep. the actual libertarian thinkers out there, the prominent ones, yep. at least, that are still publishing, rather than arguing with yep. us.
1: Or better yet, Skeeter, why don't you host your own show?
0: mm-hmm.
1: And then you can have other people who sort of agree with you, call in.
2: No one else agrees with him.
1: Oh, I know.
2: That's the thing.
1: I know.
0: That's because
1: he's man.
0: A little bit off his rocker.
1: Yeah.
2: Yeah. And again, he's been bringing up the same argument for so long, and it's been rebutted in a myriad of different ways, and he never addresses the rebuttal. He just goes back to the original.
1: But if he calls in, like, 817 times, on the 817th time, you're going to finally get it, man. You're going to understand why you've been wrong this time.
2: No, I've rejected it every single time.
1: I know.
2: he's made some interesting points along the way.
1: Yeah.
2: Right? But none of that pan out to, like, the full argument.
1: We invite lively debate, but, man, you got to have some give and take here, you know?
0: Mm-hmm.
2: Yeah.
0: Yeah, we're going to point it out if you're being contradictory or if what you're saying is just foolish.
1: Yep.
2: Both.
0: Yeah, in his case, definitely both.
2: Right.
0: Was there more to the e-bike gangs?
2: I'm going to leave that up to you. This is a long article, so I can keep going, or we can switch it up.
0: Well, I'm kind of invested now. I want to find out if they have a solution.
2: No, they don't have a solution.
0: Oh.
2: I can guarantee you, by the end of this article, the police in California don't have a solution.
1: Yeah, I mean, to me, it feels like the way it goes all the time. They're using this to justify more fees, more licenses,
2: yeah.
1: more taxes,
0: general,
1: more cops, more control,
0: life.
1: Right? I mean,
2: yeah, sure.
1: They're sort of almost, to some extent, I'm not saying it isn't a problem because some of this stuff definitely is an issue, but they're going to sort of leverage it and manufacture something that's larger than what it really is.
2: I will also suggest that this is young male behavior.
1: Yeah. Mm-hmm.
2: And this is this generation's manifestation of it.
1: Correct.
2: Right?
0: I bet you could find a news article that's ridiculously similar to this one from back in, like, the era when skateboards were brand new.
2: Yeah, I brought up skateboards earlier.
1: Yeah. Yeah.
2: Skateboards
0: or skateboarding gangs are a menace to society, and look, all these people get
2: cars.
0: Hurt.
2: Yeah.
0: Yep.
1: Kids these days.
2: Yeah, it's always kids these days, and yep. these kids are riding e-bikes at a top speed of 50 miles an hour.
0: Mm-hmm.
2: Woo!
0: You know, that's not that much faster than you can pedal a bike without a little electric motor on it.
2: Yeah.
1: Right.
2: I think that's what they were, the case that the articles make. It was, you know, the what's to differentiate, like, an e-bike from an e-motorcycle? You know, how fast are these things going?
0: Yeah, well, if they're going to keep up that line of reasoning, then what's to differentiate a non-motorized bicycle from those?
1: Mm-hmm.
2: Yeah. Again, like, what's the difference between an e-bike and just standard pedal assist?
0: Right.
2: Right? It's like, I pedal most of the way, and I struggle uphill, so mm-hmm. I kick on the pedal assist. Am I now riding an e-bike? You know? that only goes like 12 miles an hour uphill. All right. Sam El Said, a 51-year-old from Huntington Beach, was attacked by several young men May 9th after he and his wife rode their e-scooters through a crowd of more than 100 people on e-bikes. Two minors have been arrested. So, again, that's the bike culture, right? Like, oh, you're not allowed to like, pass us or go through us or whatever. You're not allowed.
0: 100 kids on e-bikes? Is that what it said?
2: 100 people on e-bikes.
0: They were riding somewhere that they were supposed to be riding, and everybody was riding an e-bike and having a good old time, and then some two old people came in there on their
2: e-scooters, yeah,
0: and decided they were going to ride with them.
2: I don't know if they were going to ride with them. No. They were probably just trying to get through, and were attacked.
0: Well, they should have definitely gone around or something else, because they're not fast enough to get in that crowd. You need to modify your scooty puff so it goes 50 miles an hour.
2: Well, it says a crowd. It doesn't say like they were. It doesn't say like they were. You know, riding. It wasn't a moving roadblock.
1: Lane. We've kind of had a somewhat of a theme so far tonight about motorcycles and motorcycle rallies and bikes. And I would say on this point, there's kind of this unwritten culture. I'd say rules, but there's unwritten rules. Like, if you see, like, for example, if I'm riding by myself on a motorcycle, and I'll say I see a group of riders, they're obviously together, they're going somewhere, there's like, whatever, 10, 15, 20 of them in a pack. It would be a faux pas, and in some cases, depending on the group, you could be putting yourself in a lot of danger if you just sort of attach yourself to that group.
2: Sure.
1: Like, it's just not done.
2: If you just want to go around the group?
1: It depends.
2: It does depend.
1: It depends.
2: So go on.
1: If it's, I'll say, like a friendly group of locals, they might even wave you on, right? Like they can see, hey, like whatever. And I'm not picking on any group, but I'm just going to use a group that's well known, right? It would be one example and there's others. I'll give a couple examples. If it's the Hell's Angels, for example, if it's the Mongols, those are 1% clubs. Probably not a good idea. I'm just saying.
2: Yeah.
1: And if you ride a motorcycle, you know what I'm talking about.
2: Worse
1: right?
2: if you ride a motorcycle because you're not allowed to pass us, even though we're going slow.
1: That's part of the culture, and especially a 1%er. It's called a 1%er, right? That would be a bad time for you, probably.
2: Okay.
1: And I would use the same or similar analogy here, right? Perhaps something like that happened, right?
2: Yeah. I will say that I've split a motorcycle group because they're riding like a-holes and I'm not dealing with it.
1: Okay.
2: So like,
1: and what happened?
2: Nothing.
1: Okay.
2: I rode in between them until they went their own way and I went my own way.
1: Okay.
2: Because again, this was, the road splits into two so that you can pass.
1: Yep.
2: Right. The vast majority of them was in one lane, and then one dude decided like, I'm just going to branch off and block the second lane so nobody can pass.
1: Mm-hmm.
2: I was like, I'm not having any of that. Yep. So I used the overflow lane to go around him and to like dive right into the
0: path. Is the overflow lane the oncoming lane?
2: No. I went around him on the right because there was where
0: like
2: I did
0: the shoulder then.
2: Not quite the shoulder. It would have turned into the shoulder. I'm going to call it the overflow because there's part of the lane that turns right, right? So there was a lane and then it merges back in on the other side of the intersection.
0: Okay.
2: So like, call it what you want. That's where I made my pass because he was the one motorcycle that wouldn't let you through to get ahead of the whole pack.
1: Okay.
2: Right? And so I couldn't get around the whole pack because I had to deal with him, and I just ducked right in and split the pack and screw him.
1: Okay.
0: Yeah.
1: Right? That's pretty bold, but yeah.
2: Yeah. I'm a bold guy.
1: Yeah.
2: I don't tolerate this nonsense.
1: I'm not surprised.
2: Yeah. Made sure that, my weaponry was at the ready just in case they tried to do something. But, if they want to play, like we can play.
1: Yeah.
2: When they get in these packs, they get brazen, El Said said. I can't tell what provoked them, but I know I'm not the only one that experienced these types of things. Yeah. Nothing needs to provoke them. They're just automatically provoked when you try to do something different than what they're allowing. Because, mm-hmm. you know, they're claiming some of your liberty for the moment.
1: Mm-hmm. Mm-hmm.
2: He's seen the large crowd of e-bike riders gather regularly near the beach, he said, on the weekends and the summer months. These kids will ride down the street and play chicken with cars, he said. They just go out there and wreak havoc. I would win that game of chicken mm-hmm. as well. Summertime will likely bring more riders out, and police are trying to get as much information and education out to the public as they can before to prevent more injuries on the street, Pond said. Part of the issue is that parents are unaware of the types of e-bikes that are being purchased and instead providing teenagers with e-motorcycles and dirt bikes. You think parents are unaware?
1: I would place a bet that yes, some of them are. I would say that's definitely more of a parenting issue. In other words,
2: like kid comes home and says, "Mom, I want this e-bike," and he shows her a picture of an e-motorcycle.
1: Yeah.
2: Okay.
1: But if the parent doesn't ask questions, like I'm trying to put myself in the parent's shoes, right? I'd say, "Okay, like can I see it? Like tell me more about it." I'd probably read the specs.
2: Okay.
1: But I can definitely see some parents for sure that are gonna.
2: Sure, honey. Here's $1,000.
1: Yeah. Like
2: go get your bike.
1: Whatever. You know.
2: Okay.
1: Yeah.
3: Well, with states, especially ones like California, that have claimed so much, you know, parental ownership over your children mm-hmm. anyways, what are they complaining about? Like, these parents have outsourced that job to you already. Mm-hmm. So what are you doing about it?
2: Pulling them over and giving them tickets.
3: Yeah. Well, the one guy threatened to come after the parents. But
2: well,
3: that's
2: yeah,
3: you, man.
2: Yeah. E-bikes in California are split into three classifications depending on features and maximum speeds. Class 1 bicycles have an electric motor that engages only when manual pedals are used, with a maximum motor speed of 20 miles an hour. Class 2 bicycles also provide electrical power up to 20 miles an hour, but have a throttle that can be used without the pedals. Okay. And Class 3 bikes are similar to Class 1 pedal bikes, but have a maximum speed of 28 miles per hour, and the rider must be over 16 years of age.
1: Mm-hmm.
2: But electric cycles that can boost power past 28 miles per hour have a motor stronger than 750 watts, or do not have pedals, are not legally considered e-bikes in California. According to the California Department of Justice, those vehicles are instead considered electric mopeds or motorcycles and are required to be registered with the DMV and the rider to have a motorcycle license. Bikers must have a label that identifies what class of e-bike they are. And the California Department of Justice earlier this month warned retailers that misrepresenting electric motorcycles as e-bikes is a crime. I feel, you know, I know you smoke, Stu, but like the vapors with their vape mods,
1: mm-hmm.
2: like it's only supposed to allow like a certain amount of vape,
1: okay,
2: whatever, but they mod it so they get big old blasts.
1: That's really a thing?
2: Modding your vape, totally a thing.
1: Okay.
2: It's a culture in and of itself.
1: Okay.
2: So I'm just like, you know, the retailer sells you this motorcycle, and there's, you know, the aftermarket culture.
1: Like the tuners.
2: Yeah.
1: Yeah.
2: So you get your, like, 28-mile-per-hour e-bike, and you tune it up to 50 with aftermarket parts.
1: Yeah, I'm down with that, man.
2: And they're going to go after Walmart. We have to get this out there because I do believe that most of these collisions, for the large part, they're likely preventable, Pond said. On May 10th, after the warnings went out, Amazon agreed to stop selling e-bikes that went over the state's limit. We are in the process of removing e-bike listings that do not comply with California speed regulations, the company confirmed to the Times in an email. So again, it doesn't say that Amazon doesn't sell in California. Mm-hmm. They just don't sell at all, right? So if you're in a state that doesn't have this regulation, you can't buy the bike off of Amazon anymore because it's easier for Amazon just to comply with the lowest common denominator. Mm-hmm.
3: Thanks, California, for ruining it for the rest of us.
2: Right, that's what they do.
3: Yeah.
2: Like all the emissions problems with, you know, cars and the stretch to go EV. Well, that's mm-hmm. all a California thing.
1: Well, yeah, I mean that started in I believe it started in California when they said by 2035 or whatever the date was, it'll be banned in the state of California It would be illegal to sell, let's say, a gas-powered car or vehicle.
2: Right.
1: And you can only sell EVs. And then other states piled on, the typical ones, like New York State, for example.
2: Yeah.
1: Would be probably another one. But even if the genesis was in California.
2: Yeah. And but even if the other states didn't pile on, the manufacturers would.
1: Correct.
2: Because the vast majority of their sales are going to be in California.
1: Well, look what happened. I mean, it's not a coincidence that all of a sudden companies, they started introducing the hybrids and the plug-in hybrids.
2: Right.
1: That sort of thing.
3: Right. This is essentially what happened with beer in Utah, except it didn't. It went the other way. So Utah had a legal limit on their beer of 3.2% alcohol by volume.
2: Okay.
3: For a long time.
1: That used to be the case.
3: Uh-huh. And the beer companies finally got tired of making a special batch of Utah beer.
1: Yeah.
2: Right.
3: Because it was costing them money.
1: Yeah.
3: They said, look, we're not going to sell beer to Utah anymore unless you want to buy 5.7.
1: Yeah.
3: So Utah changed the law.
2: And
3: now you can buy 5% beer.
1: Oh, I thought you were going to tell me it was the opposite.
3: No.
2: No. But Utah doesn't have the purchasing power as California.
1: Okay.
3: Right.
2: Right.
3: Yeah,
2: so Utah can't make those demands. California has vast many more consumers than Utah. So the manufacturers
3: do what's profitable. The beer market in Utah to the car market in California.
2: California. So that makes
3: totally different things. Yes.
2: That makes sense depending on the amount of leverage you have as the company in whatever state.
1: Yeah.
2: Right. And, companies will leave states. Right. And I think, I don't know what the article that I read, but more firearm manufacturers are moving into New Hampshire, right?
1: Mm.
2: And that's, there's been some openings of factories or whatever here because, hey, it's just easier to not deal with the regulations in other states.
1: Yep.
2: So, yeah.
3: All the gun manufacturers out there, thank you for your service. That is a nasty job. Making gun parts is no fun.
2: Okay.
3: Right now we're going to go to the phone. So we got Turd Ferguson on the phone. What's up, Turd? What's on your mind?
4: Well, I was just listening to your show, as I usually do on Sundays, and I was enjoying it, although I have to admit that, since I've kind of walked away from libertarianism, which was the right decision in my opinion, but the sort of more and more difficult it becomes, the more disingenuous I find libertarians to be, and especially, and you guys kind of touched on it a little bit ago during your call with Skeeter, although Skeeter's so intolerable, it's hard to even listen to his calls.
2: So you haven't moved to evolutionary capitalism then?
4: I don't even know what is that. What Skeeter calls his ideology, quote unquote.
2: Yeah,
4: yes. I don't even know what that is, and I don't know what it is, and it sounds idiotic. So even normies don't get it.
3: Would you say more idiotic than libertarianism?
4: It's probably pretty, I'd say, And that's saying a lot because libertarianism is pretty idiotic. but one of my main issues with libertarianism, and this is kind of really where I started to split with them a few years ago, is like this concept of rights, right? Like a right. And I mean, I have enough of an issue with the non-aggression principle, which ties into this too, but one of the conclusions that I did come to a long time ago was that a right is really only good as the force to back it.
3: No, that's a bunch of crap.
4: It's true.
3: A right is anything that isn't wrong.
4: No, well, I'm not talking about that. I'm talking about what people.
3: But that's what it is.
4: What libertarians consider their rights to be.
3: Oh yeah,
4: like
3: most Americans are completely snowed on what rights means.
2: Yeah.
4: Well, I agree.
3: Yeah.
4: Say what? I'm sorry?
2: I'm with you on this one, but go on.
3: I'm pretty well with you on this one.
4: Yeah. It sounds good. I mean, it sounds like you might be. But what I do, especially when I talk to libertarians about this issue, is I kind of use one of their own libertarian thought experiments where it's like, okay, well, let's take the government out of the picture. Like what would happen in quote unquote natural law is what the libertarians usually call it. But if me, person X and person Y were in the woods, and person Y claims that they have the right to free speech, and I walked up to them in the woods with a gun and I determine that they don't have the right to free speech, then their free speech right, quote unquote, is only as good as after the shootout we have to determine whether or not they really have the right to free speech.
3: No, that's nonsense. So, they're just being coerced into not exercising something that is their right.
4: Well, you can't
3: take it away. You can coerce somebody into not exercising it, but that right's always going to remain.
4: Well, you can coercion. You can call it coercion, but at the end of the day, your right is only as good as the force that you're willing to use.
3: Just because you choose not to exercise your right doesn't make it not your right.
4: I'm not talking about exercising them or not. I'm talking about your right is only as good as the force that you use to back it up if you need to.
2: So, again, I'm with you, Turd, but let me take your thought experiment and try to reframe it a little bit and maybe find an understanding. So you're not – I don't want to say you're wrong in the thought experiment, but
4: – Right, because I'm not wrong. It's the truth.
2: Okay, yeah, fine. You're right in the thought experiment, but let me try to work this through with you. Do you think that the conception of rights is useful when communicating these ideas?
4: What ideas?
2: The right to free speech, the right to property, you know, the right to life, liberty, and property. Do you find that using the term rights can be a useful tool when trying to explain these concepts?
4: You mean like legally speaking? I suppose legally speaking.
2: No, just in conversation.
4: I mean, do I find any value in having the word right?
2: Yes.
4: I mean, I suppose so.
2: Okay. And so we don't have to agree that the rights exist, but we can agree that they're useful for explaining some of these topics in conversation.
4: Well, I'm not saying rights, by the way, I'm not saying rights, quote unquote, don't exist either. I'm just saying a right is only as good as the force that backs it.
3: Right. You're saying might makes right.
2: I'm getting
3: essentially.
2: There. Yeah, I'm getting there. So the difference with your example when you're talking to Stu is, you know, you show up with a gun and say you don't have a right to free speech, and then we resort to the violence to see whose rights will prevail, right?
4: Right.
2: And in Stu, the way Stu would frame it is, I do have a right to free speech, but you with the gun are violating that right by using the gun to try to coerce me into silence.
4: Well, I mean, you can define it that way, and I see where you're coming from. But the problem is, at the end of the day, the person that prevails in the shootout in that moment is inherently correct. You know what I mean? Regardless of whether you like it or not. It's the truth. And this is usually where I start to run into the issue with having this conversation with libertarians. It's like, look, I still feel like I align probably the most with your ideology. Okay. But at the end of the day, you have to be a libertarian, you have to sort of suspend some level of understanding of the world. Like, you have to be sort of disingenuous to be a libertarian.
2: Well,
4: that's what I found, because
2: let's extend the example, right? You coerce someone into silence, you have the shootout, you win, right? So they clearly didn't have the right to free speech because you shot them, right?
4: Right.
2: Now, under the libertarian philosophy, you would then be in the wrong for violating the rights, right?
4: Okay, and how are you going to find that I'm wrong for violating the rights? What are you going to do?
2: If there's more than just the two of us out in the wilderness,
4: you're going to find somebody else to use force.
2: Yes.
4: Against me because I violated your quote unquote right.
3: You surrendered your rights.
4: Because you need
3: at the moment that you
4: need somebody else
3: acted outside of your rights.
4: Hold on a second.
3: By
4: you
3: pulling
4: need
3: a gun.
4: Somebody else to use force.
2: Yes.
4: To enforce your right.
2: Yes.
4: Correct.
2: Correct.
4: God.
2: But they would be
4: arrived at the same point.
3: But you didn't have a right to show up and coerce somebody with a gun for doing something
2: within
3: their rights.
4: Yeah,
2: but they would be doing so in protection of the general community because you have now presented yourself as a threat to all living beings by pulling the gun.
4: You get somebody else to use force against me to punish me. Right. So it's only as good as the force that's behind it.
2: Yeah. I told you I agreed with that premise from the beginning, but if you pull a gun on somebody, you know, and everyone else finds out, you're going to die, and it's not a good strategy.
3: Give us a call, 603-283-6160. Does might make right? I don't think so.
2: But it makes it so.
5: The Surgeon General warns teens the cinnamon challenge is not for pussies. Taylor Swift is now dating the Watertown boat, and a middle-aged funeral director buys a flashy red hearse. We pity your pathetic dependence on this for your weekly news, but here we go anyway. This is the Onion Week in Review. A study released this week by the National Institutes of Health confirmed that for the 25th straight year, wolf attacks remain the leading cause of death in the United States. The Human Health Agency's findings confirmed that being viciously killed by a ravenous wolf claimed the lives of over 800,000 Americans last year alone, with researchers adding that one person in the United States dies every 40 seconds from a violent wolf attack.
6: The mortality rate associated with wolf attacks vastly outstrips the death tolls of cancer, stroke, and chronic respiratory disease. People should know that anyone... Oh, Jesus.
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11: From Feature Story News in New York, I'm Mitch McCann with the Week in Review. The death toll from Venezuela's twin earthquakes rose sharply to at least 589 on Friday, with the United States pledging $150 million in aid and deploying military assets to support the rescue effort. The rapid American response comes after a period of diplomatic realignment between Washington and Caracas following the removal of former President Nicolas Maduro earlier this year. Before the quake struck on Wednesday, the United Nations said nearly 8 million people in Venezuela were already in need of humanitarian support. Alistair D'Souza has more from Washington.
12: Remember, we had this military intervention by the U.S. right earlier this year that saw the Venezuelan then-president Nicolas Maduro remove, you know, bringing a reset in relations between the U.S. and Venezuela's interim leader, Delcy Rodriguez. Now, for decades, to put some context into this, the Venezuelan people have really seen a side of the U.S. that's been rather hostile. First, for example, during Maduro's rule, right, the U.S. imposed all these economic sanctions. Then after his removal, the mood really became transactional under Rodriguez.
11: France continued to swelter under record-breaking temperatures this week, leading the French Prime Minister to activate the country's highest public health emergency level. Forecasters say the most dangerous heat is now shifting eastward across the European continent. Ross Cullen has more from Paris.
13: The situation is slightly better. We are now below 40 degrees. Today here in Paris it is 36, so that is better to be a few degrees cooler. It is still very hot in a city with no air conditioning. It's going to be 41 degrees this afternoon in the far east of France, and then that is going to move into Germany, the Czech Republic and Austria over the weekend, where they're expecting 41 to 42 degrees there on Sunday.
11: U.S. Secretary of State Marco Rubio spent much of the week in the Middle East. His itinerary included meetings with Gulf Cooperation Council representatives in Bahrain on Thursday in what was the last leg of a three-nation tour to build support for the Memorandum of Understanding that Washington signed with Tehran. Before leaving Kuwait, Mr. Rubio defended the decision to lift sanctions on Iran, calling it a temporary 60-day measure. Fiona Mee has more from Dubai.
14: There's been consistent messaging here from the Secretary of State with all of his Gulf allies here in the region. And he's really attempted to propose this understanding, memorandum of understanding, as a mechanism for peace in the region rather than a concession to Tehran. And he has done that. We saw him sit down here in the United Arab Emirates on Wednesday morning, really setting out security as the main priority, given the UAE was the main target of the hostility very early on and received over 2,500 missiles intercepted here.
11: Andy Burnham is on course to become Britain's next Prime Minister, possibly without a contest, after securing the support of more than 200 Labour lawmakers, well above the threshold needed to get on the ballot. Nominations are due to open on the 9th of July. British Prime Minister Sir Keir Starmer announced his resignation, but he remains in office until a successor is chosen. Ollie Barrett, reporting from London, says Burnham could be on the steps of Downing Street by mid-July if no challenger emerges to force a full leadership ballot.
15: Andy Burnham at the moment is the only person who's really put his head above the parapet, and he looks overwhelmingly likely to win and could well be the only candidate that can gather enough support from MPs to even get into the race. In that scenario, he will actually effectively become Prime Minister on the 17th of July after an announcement that the race is ending with only him in it on the 16th of July. So he could well be on the steps of Downing Street on the 17th of July, having been asked by the King to form a government.
11: And the United Nations says a new cholera outbreak in Sudan is worsening, with drone strikes forcing the closure of medical facilities and water stations. The outbreak was officially declared last Tuesday, barely 3 months after the previous epidemic, which infected more than 124,000 people and killed over 3,500, was declared over. The disease has now spread beyond West Kordofan into neighbouring North Kordofan state. Naba Mohideen reports from Port Sudan.
16: The situation in Ubaid is deteriorating every day as the city is witnessing siege-like conditions, just like the situation in Al-Fashir before it fell under the RSF control on October 2025. Reports on the ground saying that civilians are suffering multiple drone attacks on a daily basis targeting water infrastructure, water plants, electricity, fuel depots.
11: From Feature Story News in New York, I'm Mitch McCann, and that was the Week in Review.
17: Frustrated with his increased workload and a litany of interpersonal problems, CLG software project manager William Garston brought a list of grievances Thursday to his supervisor Todd Watkins, an utterly powerless office functionary with no actual ability to resolve any problems.
18: Oh, no. I'm really glad that you're bringing this to me. This is great.
17: The 15-minute interaction, which was taken seriously by both parties, involved Garston laying out a series of work-related issues he's had recently, absolutely none of which Watkins has even the slightest authority to address.
18: Again, I'm sorry to be bothering you with all this stuff, Todd. I've reached a point where I was not under the... This is important. We're going to sort all this out.
17: Sources added that throughout the conversation, Watkins continually nodded his head and repeatedly assured Garston that his problems would be considered a top priority, despite the fact that he lacked the necessary clout to foster any change whatsoever within the company.
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0: Errol, New Hampshire, at the Northern Waters Outfitters Campground. The owner has offered to host 100 campers at $10 per person per night on the site, and anyone else is welcome to stay nearby and come to the campsite for the day for free. The only restriction on freedom the owner has asked we abide is no nudism, which is fine with me. Forkfest.wtf, that's F-O-R-K, fest.wtf, and forkfest2026@gmail.com to sign up as one of the 100 campers.
1: Nice.
0: You guys are not going to Forkfest this year?
1: I'm not going.
2: Not this year, just with some of the changes. It kind of, things were in limbo there for a while, and I had to make other plans, but maybe next year.
1: Mm-hmm.
2: I've gone to Fork and Pork the last several years.
1: Yeah, and I usually don't go, so it's not like a big deal for me. It's a long way to go, and to get the time off of work is nearly impossible right now.
0: Hang out with the people that you see all the time anyway.
1: Well, that too, but you know, I've gone up a couple of times for like a couple of days over the weekend or whatever, and like I was like, well, if it's closer than the old campground, you know, maybe I'd, but it's further away. It's like an hour further away than the old campground.
2: Yeah. Can
1: so
2: we
1: less inclined?
2: Can I maybe just talk a little bit about the changes, just briefly?
1: In mm-hmm. Pork and Fork Fest?
2: Yeah.
1: Yeah.
2: I mean, not for nothing, but I really wish and hope that the community can somehow mend that fence.
1: With Rogers?
2: Yep.
1: Okay.
2: For all the faults, you know, that people complain about or certain people complain about, I think it was a great environment. I think perhaps a very limited number of people ruined it.
1: The nudists?
2: Yeah.
1: Really?
2: Yeah.
1: the ones that are banned this year are the ones that ruined it last year.
2: No, not that. But, you know, without getting into the details, because, I mean, I think the community, if you follow what happened, you know, kind of get the gist. But, like,
1: well, this is a radio show. Not everyone follows the local community.
2: That's so true, yeah.
1: So if you want to talk about it, like,
2: yeah, I mean, I think somebody, you know, somebody basically came in and maybe ruffled some feathers, I'll say.
1: Okay.
2: And then it escalated from there, and it ended up ruining the whole event.
1: Okay.
0: Somebody on the FSP board that was...
2: Yeah.
0: Yeah, okay.
2: I mean, that's my opinion.
0: That's kind of what it sounded like to me, too.
1: Okay.
0: Except, yeah. It was like a little bit of ungratefulness maybe from the FSP org, and then maybe a little ungratefulness on the part of Rogers as well, and...
2: Yeah,
0: and the two things escalated against each other, and now no Pork Fest.
2: Yeah, look, I get it.
0: Decentralized
1: Pork Fest.
2: Yeah, and I just maybe there's a lot of people or majority of people now like this new format better. I disagree.
0: I will say that I do like the new format better.
2: All right, that's cool.
0: But that's for me as not being a huge fan of FSP. At any point in my life.
2: Yeah.
0: I've never been to a Pork Fest. I went to one Fork Fest.
1: Are you planning to attend any, either of you, are you planning to attend any of the hub events during Pork Fest proper?
0: I'm going to one of the hubs, but after the events for the day are over.
1: Okay.
0: No, I don't plan on attending any.
1: A lot of help you are.
0: The FSP sanctioned events. No, I do plan on being at Fork Fest for part of the time, not the whole time.
1: Okay. Yeah,
0: I'm excited to see what it turns out to be. So, you know, with the lack of a FSP Pork Fest proper this year.
2: I mean, I don't get me wrong. I mean, I hope it succeeds, but
0: I think it's going to be awesome. I could be wrong,
2: but that's my take on it. And I guess, I mean, what I would say is between Fork and Pork, I did prefer Fork.
1: Okay.
2: Just because it's more decentralized. It just, I don't know, it was a better environment, at least for me. I've attended both, though.
1: I find the new format to be disingenuous in its promotion.
2: Yeah.
1: Because
0: for Forkfest or Porkfest?
1: Porkfest. Forkfest this year is the real Porkfest,
2: mm-hmm.
1: right? It's the camping event of Porkfest.
0: Yeah, Porkfest gave up their crown to Forkfest.
1: Right.
0: Mm-hmm. That's why I'm so excited about this year.
1: And but what I don't like is again, because

0: I don't talk to a lot of people, but the insider information, we all know why.
1: Yeah.
0: It's decentralized. It wasn't like they made the decision to give up the camping and do this decentralized thing as the way forward for Porkfest.
2: There was one campground.
0: Yep. They ran out of options.
1: Yep. Yeah. Exactly. Right?
0: And, but the promotion's like, oh, no, it's always meant to be decentralized.
1: Yeah.
0: And this makes the most sense and has always made the most sense. Like, this is what we always envisioned Porkfest to be like. And this year we're finally seeing through our like, no, you didn't. Yeah. You got kicked out of the campground.
1: Yeah, exactly.
2: That's the way I see it.
0: And
2: too.
0: this is the fallback option.
2: But I will give them credit for having come up with something instead of just saying, you know, too bad there's
0: sure.
2: nothing
0: and
2: going
0: we'll,
2: on.
0: Sure. We'll
2: year.
0: See how it turns out.
2: Yeah.
0: Like, but if they did that, if they were just honest, like, hey, we're going to have to do it different this year because
2: I don't
0: know,
2: hope
0: stuff happens.
2: I don't hope that it's a flop. I hope it's a success
1: exactly.
2: for them.
0: Okay.
1: Yeah.
2: It's just not really my thing as all.
0: Okay. I don't know if I've shared this on the air, but I will say this. The new format avails itself to the only event that I ever wanted to see at Porkfest, and that is the Porkfest Cannonball Run. Right. I wanted, you know, there's all these hubs, there's all these communities and people come to Porkfest or Porkfest proper before.
1: Yep.
0: And I'm like, well, like you leave Porkfest, you go pick up, you know, a trinket or a you know, a winning thing from each of the outposts and stops around New Hampshire. And the first one back to Porkfest collects all the trophies, wins. And now you can do it by hitting all the hubs.
1: Yep.
0: Right. Get the thing from all the hubs and first one back to wherever. You know, wins the Porkfest Cannonball Run. I'm not organizing it. I'm not promoting it. But I am pitching it to someone willing to do it either this year or next year or whenever. I want to see that.
2: Somebody should definitely pick that up and make it a thing.
0: I think it's a cool, fun idea.
1: Do you have to use an e-bike? Or
0: as long as you can get one that goes over 50. You do not want
2: to
0: be holding up traffic going from hither to yon in New Hampshire. Before we get back into the article, the last discussion with Turd Ferguson, we discussed it more throughout the break. So before I start reading again, did you guys want to expand that discussion any further with what you guys were talking about during the break?
1: I was confused by Turd's what I perceive as rejection of libertarianism because, as he put it, you know, sort of might, he didn't use these words, basically might makes right. Whether you're talking about force, say with a gun, or legal force, whatever format that is, right? Because in my view, that's probably going to be a thing regardless of your view, whether it's libertarianism or socialism or dictatorship or whatever the framework is, right?
2: American culture is a bully culture, so that's probably the way most people think.
1: I don't think that's an American culture. I think that it's a worldwide thing. It goes back to the beginning of time. We're talking about tribalism, protection of territory. Now, I would agree with you.
2: No, small tribes didn't have bully cultures. I don't think.
1: Well, I was getting to that. I'm not talking about a bully culture, but sort of protecting your own, protecting the tribe. I think there's I think there's some level of that. Okay, and then it becomes sort of how amped up does it get. So that's what you would describe as bully culture. But the protection of your belief does not in itself make it invalid, which I think is what Turd's argument is. At least that was how I was perceiving it. So I would ask the question, what's the alternative? And I don't think there is an alternative. That's my kind of take on what he was saying.
0: The alternative to might makes right.
1: Yeah.
0: Okay. Yeah. I'm with you. I don't think there's an alternative. I don't say might makes right. I say, you know, might not make right, but it does make it so.
1: Mm-hmm.
0: And that, I think that's the difference between, what Turd Ferguson was proposing, right? Well, if I bring the gun and we have a gunfight and I win, then you don't have a right to free speech, right? Cause I won and that's it.
2: But that's where I disagree is because he's now acting outside of his rights by showing up with a gun.
0: Yes.
2: To negotiate a situation that doesn't require a gun.
0: Sure. But the outcome, you know, may not make right, but it does make it so. If he wins that, you may
2: He's still wrong, and I'm still right.
0: You retain the right to free speech.
2: Even though I'm dead.
0: You retain the right to free speech, but you lost the ability. And so we're having this theoretical discussion on rights when we should be having, like, an actual discussion on ability.
1: Mm-hmm.
0: Right? Like, the the Monty Python skit where the guy wants to be called Loretta.
1: Yeah.
0: Right. Well, you have the right to be called Loretta, and you have a right to have a child, but you don't have the ability because you don't have a womb.
1: Yeah.
0: Mm-hmm. Right. You can have all the rights you want, but if you don't have the ability, you can't do anything with those rights.
1: We don't live in a world that's purely theoretical, right? I mean, that would be, in my view, impossible.
0: Yeah, but I think you're more in aligning with Turd then, because that's the part that he's rejecting, is the theoretical concepts of libertarianism.
1: But you can't. I don't think that gives you the sort of the say to say no, your premise is wrong just because the application. You need to do something else, which seemingly is counter to that.
0: Well, again, you can have the right to free speech, but if someone, cuts your tongue out, you've lost the ability. You retain you retain the right for something you can't actually do, and so the right is theoretical. Like, well, you could talk if you could talk, right?
1: Okay. I mean, I just don't see where I don't see what the outcome here when I ask the question, what's the alternative?
0: Yeah, you have a right to drive a car, but if you have no arms, right, you don't have the ability, you retain the right.
2: The alternative was supposed to be, we're going to form a government to protect the individual rights.
1: Mm-hmm.
0: By violating some of them, we'll protect some and violate others.
2: Because
0: they have to violate it in order to retain their function.
2: I don't know that they had to, but it was so naturally that was the course. I don't know that they could have ever resisted.
0: Well, then you have an all-volunteer government making suggestions, right?
2: I mean, largely, you kind of did in early America. That's sort of how the government worked. It was kind of, it's voluntary, and a lot of people didn't even listen to them anyways.
0: Yeah, because they were only making suggestions. So,
2: right.
0: So what do you do when, your suggestion goes unheeded?
2: Mm-hmm. Well, a lot of times when they try to put teeth behind their suggestion, it still didn't go their way.
0: And at that point, then the individuals rejecting the teeth were retaining their individual rights against the coercive nature of whatever suggestion authority existed at the time.
2: Yeah.
0: And we've lost that as a culture.
2: Yeah,
0: right. We no longer reject the teeth of the state.
2: Yeah, the authority keeps filing them sharper and adding more and more teeth.
0: Right. So what do you do? Right.
2: Yeah.
0: And libertarians, we'll just vote our way out of this.
2: Brilliant.
0: What we need to do is form a coalition, to put together the coalition, so that we can get more people on the ballot in Nebraska, or wherever the Libertarian National Committee wants to apportion the money.
2: How are we going to form a coalition? We're going to need a coalition to form that one.
0: Yes. Yes. All right. Done? Back into the article?
2: Yep.
0: All right. The young age of riders and the speeds that can be reached by e-bikes and e-motorcycles can become a deadly combination, said Dr. Alan Nagar from Children's Hospital Los Angeles. They go faster than regular bikes, they're heavier, they're more difficult to maneuver, and they require additional coordination and awareness, he said. As director of emergency and transport medicine at the hospital, Nagar said he has seen the impact and risk of these electric bicycles firsthand, and they're showing up in the emergency rooms more often. For the past 3 years, the number of kids and teenagers admitted to the Children's Hospital of Los Angeles with e-bike-related injuries has doubled each year.
2: From 8 to 16 and then 32?
0: Manipulate the statistics however you want. It could have been 1 the first year and 2 the second year, and all hell breaks loose when 4 people show up.
2: Oh, man, that's double the injuries.
0: Right. Here we go. See, you were close. In 2023, the hospital recorded 8 patients with e-bike injuries.
2: You know, 30,000 people die every year in cars? 30,000. 8 kids.
0: This 8 in just California.
2: 8 kids crash on their bikes in California. Oh, no. There's an epidemic of e-bike things.
0: In 2024, the hospital saw 16 patients, and 36 in 2025 were admitted.
2: Oh, my goodness.
0: So far this year alone, the hospital has seen 21 patients with e-bike injuries the first 5 months of the year.
2: So they're not on course to double. Year's halfway over. They're only going to get to 40-something.
0: Yeah. I will also say, like, I feel like this is a self-solving problem.
2: Maybe that's why they're screaming about it, because they see that it's about to plateau, and
0: okay,
2: they're only going to get up to 40-something injuries, and, like,
0: and they can't do
2: they
0: anything.
2: They need to like, do no something
0: gonna...
2: about it now while it's still rising.
0: Yeah. No one's going to get behind our plan if more kids, they'll manufacture, it'll be a psyop. They'll start injuring kids on e-bikes.
2: You know, I wouldn't be surprised that the person behind this article has plans to start a new e-bike company that's going to be fully compliant with the new regulations of California.
0: If he's friends with the governor, certainly.
2: Yeah.
0: Again, I also like much like the skateboards and the drifting culture that we mentioned, and whatever else kids have done in the past.
2: Planking. Planking is dangerous.
0: Okay. Whatever. I vaguely remember that one, like just laying flat on things. That was planking injury at the hospital. But like it's a fad that comes and goes, and then something else replaces it, right? So this article's written this year about this, you know, e-bike problem.
2: Mm-hmm.
0: And at some point, e-bikes won't be the thing. You know, sales will go down. You know, companies will go out of business. There'll be a new thing, and we'll get a new article about the new thing that kids are doing that are putting them in hospitals.
2: Yep.
0: Tide Pod ears.
2: Those were delicious.
0: I will take your word for it.
2: Just kidding. I've never eaten a Tide Pod. Please don't do it. It's a bad idea.
0: The hospital also sees several patients that are injured from traditional pedal bike accidents, but e-bike riders tend to suffer more severe and serious injuries, a fact that he attributes to the speed of the bikes. Well, no duh. There's a relationship between higher speeds, less coordination, and more chances of an accident, he said.
2: Really?
0: Yeah.
2: Right. I am just floored.
0: They interviewed Captain Obvious for this part of the article.
2: They must have.
0: Quantifying exactly how many crashes, injuries, and fatalities occur is a challenge, however. Multiple law enforcement agencies still classify e-bike crashes with pedal bike accidents, and the recent appearance of e-bikes has made data difficult to collect. Specifically, incident and crash reporting is seldom specific enough to indicate these bike types, with e-bike crashes often recorded as bicycle crashes, and e-scooters often recorded as pedestrian crashes, a spokesperson for the National Highway Traffic Safety Administration said in a statement. One study by San Jose University's Mineta Transportation Institute, published in December, found that data was hard to collect for the same reason. It found, however, that according to the National Fatality Analysis Reporting System, at least 154 fatal e-bike crashes has been recorded between 2022 and 2023. So compare that again to, what did you say, Stu, 30,000 traffic fatalities or traffic accidents?
2: Mm-hmm.
0: Another study published this year by the American Academy of Orthopedic Surgeons, looking at electric and pedal bike injuries at a San Diego trauma center, found e-bike injuries in San Diego has jumped by more than 300% between 2019 and 2023.
1: Okay, so I'm going to chime in here.
0: Please.
1: Because I'm retired now, but my profession was all about numbers, put it that way. And there's a book called How to Lie with Statistics. Which I would recommend that to anybody who has an interest. It's actually a book from the 1950s. You can get it online and the well-known platform for, I don't know, $10, $15. And it's kind of, the examples are dated now, but the gist of it is you can make some of these things sound outrageous by, you know, jumping 300%. Well, what does that mean?
0: Yeah, or from 8 to 16.
1: Right. I mean, they could be very small numbers, and even those numbers on a relative basis might be small. You have, what did you say, 10,000 crashes or something?
0: Stu said 30,000 car crashes.
2: Okay. Or something. Fatalities.
0: Fatalities. Okay.
1: And some people would argue if one fatality is too many, but that's not reality. I mean, they're going to happen. So 30,000 out of how many possible driving incidents?
0: Right.
1: You know, 30,000 out of a billion?
2: Probably, 300
1: you know,
2: million.
1: So when you express that as a percentage, it's not nothing. And then anybody who has a loved member that dies, that's tragic. But
0: we should cap the speed limit of cars to 15 miles an hour to prevent these tragedies.
1: Correct.
2: They need flaggers walking in front of and behind them.
1: Yeah. Yeah. And,
0: like the
1: old
0: days.
1: Yes. And the media is... in my experience, like the most guilty party when it comes to using these sort of statistics.
0: Clearly.
1: Because it used to be they're selling newspapers, now they're selling views or clicks or whatever.
2: Yeah. This is why I recommend people don't consume news. Most people aren't smart enough to read through that kind of
1: So I'm getting off my soapbox, but that's my commentary on that.
0: No, that's fine.
2: No, well said.
0: This is from MSN. They're clearly doing what you said.
1: Right.
0: And we're reading through it and critiquing it. In Orange County, the Sheriff's Department is working with schools and Orange County Transportation Authority for educational programs, said Sergeant Gerard McCann of the Orange County Sheriff's Department. For example, several schools require students to register their bicycles, electric or pedal-powered, if they're taken to and from school. But as many parents know, if there's a new rule, there will likely be a child out there trying to break it. Earlier this month, McCann said deputies were called to a local high school after students riding e-bikes, including some that appeared to be motorcycles, were spotted, locking them in a secluded area away from campus to avoid registering them. Man, that's the first thing that I thought. Just leave it not on campus, and you're not in their jurisdiction anymore.
2: Yeah, just lock it up at the 7-Eleven across the street.
0: Right.
1: There you go.
0: Yeah. Kids these days always try to break the rule. A recent review of e-bike-related citations by the Orange County Sheriff's Department also showed the growing problem. E-bike-related citations by the department jumped to 259 in 2025, according to the department, up from 173 the previous year. The two most common tickets, according to the data, was riding without a helmet and unsafe riding. Online, teens are also watching videos on how to remove the speed limitations on their bikes so they can get past the legit limit. Also what we said, right? The aftermarket, the aftermarket modifications. Some of the modifications are so particular, Pond said, they go unnoticed without specific training or expertise. It's almost impossible for law enforcement to identify right off the bat a simple modification.
2: Yeah, well, law enforcement, it turns out riding a bike at 50 miles an hour is really fun. And so kids are going to do it.
1: That's right.
2: If you're not going to stop them. Give us a call. The phone number here is 603-283-6160. It's Free Talk Live.
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6: From Feature Story News in New York, I'm Mitch McCann with the Week in Review. The death toll from Venezuela's twin earthquakes rose sharply to at least 589 on Friday, with the United States pledging $150 million in aid and deploying military assets to support the rescue effort. The rapid American response comes after a period of diplomatic realignment between Washington and Caracas following the removal of former President Nicolas Maduro earlier this year. Before the quake struck on Wednesday, the United Nations said nearly 8 million people in Venezuela were already in need of humanitarian support. Alistair D'Souza has more from Washington.
7: Remember, we had this military intervention by the U.S. right earlier this year that saw the Venezuelan then-president Nicolas Maduro remove, bringing a reset in relations between the U.S. and Venezuela's interim leader, Delcy Rodriguez. Now, for decades, to put some context into this, the Venezuelan people have really seen a side of the U.S. that's been rather hostile. First, for example, during Maduro's rule, right, the U.S. imposed all these economic sanctions. Then after his removal, the mood really became transactional under Rodriguez.
6: France continued to swelter under record-breaking temperatures this week, leading the French Prime Minister to activate the country's highest public health emergency level. Forecasters say the most dangerous heat is now shifting eastward across the European continent. Ross Cullen has more from Paris.
8: The situation is slightly better. We are now below 40 degrees. Today here in Paris it is 36, so that is better to be a few degrees cooler. It is still very hot in a city with no air conditioning. It's going to be 41 degrees this afternoon in the far east of France, and then that is going to move into Germany, the Czech Republic, and Austria over the weekend, where they're expecting 41 to 42 degrees there on Sunday.
9: U.S. Secretary of State Marco Rubio spent much of the week in the Middle East. His itinerary included meetings with Gulf Cooperation Council representatives in Bahrain on Thursday in what was the last leg of a three-nation tour to build support for the Memorandum of Understanding that Washington signed with Tehran. Before leaving Kuwait, Mr. Rubio defended the decision to lift sanctions on Iran, calling it a temporary 60-day measure. Fiona Mee has more from Dubai.
10: There's been consistent messaging here from the Secretary of State with all of his Gulf allies here in the region, and he's really attempted to propose this understanding, memorandum of understanding, as a mechanism for peace in the region rather than a concession to Tehran, and he has done that. We saw him sit down here in the United Arab Emirates on Wednesday morning, really setting out security as the main priority, given the UAE was the main target of the hostility very early on and received over 2,500 missiles intercepted here.
9: From Feature Story News in New York, I'm Mitch McCann, and that was the Week in Review.
11: Yep, we still do email. 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

0: 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The us in the studio is Stu.
1: Kahuna.
2: And Richie Rich.
0: And we have one caller on the line, so we're going to go to the phones. We've got David in New Mexico. David, what's on your mind?
2: Happy Father's Day, David in New Mexico.
3: Screw you, Richie. You were just trying to hurt my feelings, weren't you?
2: Of course.
3: Yeah, well,
2: and we didn't bring up that it's Father's Day all episode.
0: I don't know if you know Richie. That's kind of a shtick.
2: He's so sort of presented troll. The opportunity.
3: Yeah. Oh, hey, you know what? Actually, it occurred to me the last time that I was on with you, Richie, a couple weeks ago, and you were mocking me by bringing up those names. What were those names again? I can't remember them.
2: Oh, I have no idea what you're talking about. Oh, I'm not denying it. I just don't remember.
3: Those judges, I can't remember their names.
2: Oh, John J. Romero and Monica M. Zamora?
3: Oh, yeah, that's them. So thank you for illustrating my point. Now all that ridiculousness about saying their names over and over and over again to the point where people mock me about it, but what happened as a result of me doing that?
2: I remembered it.
3: Exactly. John J. Romero Jr. and M. Monica Zamora and a few others trafficked my children. They broke the law. Surprise, surprise.
0: Did you ever file criminal complaints against them?
3: Well, I don't know that you can't file criminal complaints.
0: You can file a criminal complaint against anybody.
3: Well, if you want an exercise in futility, you might.
0: No, you see, because if the court clerk throws that away, they've committed a crime too.
3: Okay, explain your legal theory on that one for me, please, and then maybe I'll take your advice.
0: If you work at the courts and somebody tells you there's a commission of a crime, you are required by law to look into it.
3: Okay, and where is that in law that you're required to look into
0: it? I can't cite the exact law. I'm not that good.
3: Okay, but so that would be the starting place, is we need to find where in law that is laid out. And if we can do that, then I would utilize it. But until I have that citation, I can't cite that citation.
2: Yeah. So, again, I'm with Stu on this one a little bit. There used to be another podcast on the air, and I don't know if they're still broadcasting, but it was called The Rule of Law Radio. Have you ever come across this thing, David?
3: Sounds vaguely familiar, but the short answer, I guess, would be no.
2: Okay, so if they're still on, find some clips, maybe reach out to them on how to go about this, because that was one of the tactics that they would advocate for in their broadcast. And the guy who was like the main host of the show claimed to have a lot of experience in this area. I didn't vet him, so do your own due diligence. But he would say exactly what Stu was saying. He would like go to the court, drop off documents, and if they refused to accept the documents, he would then file even more complaints against the person who refused the documents or whatever, the bailiff or whomever. Like, I've got matters with the court. Here's the documents. I can't take that, sir. All right, I'm filing a complaint against you. And he would just pile on these complaints with the court officers who didn't know their own job and responsibility to the citizens. One of the big things that he advocated for, and I this is one of the few things that I remember, is you fight the state in the federal court and you fight the federal court in the state court. Because they have conflicts with each other because of their jurisdictional boundaries, and you can usually get them to play against each other.
3: Right. That part I can go along with. Now, one scenario I see playing out, if you go into a courthouse or wherever to file your paperwork, whatever that may be, a complaint, a petition, whatever. What I see happening is you're not likely to get rejected, as in you can't file that, being told by the clerk. Generally, what I see happening is that your filing is taken, then it goes to the adjudicator. A judge would review it, and then the judge would dismiss it, is what I see would likely happen.
2: Okay. Stu.
3: And so then what's your response? If the judge, then it's not the clerk that rejects it. They leave that for the judge to do, and the judge rejects it, then what?
2: Well, you would file a complaint against the judge.
0: Yes. Then the judge has committed a crime, and you find out what court has jurisdiction over that judge. And you file it in that court.
3: Yeah, wait a minute. Been there, done that. So the if the judge dismisses it, you say the judge has committed a crime.
2: If it's a state judge, you file a complaint against the state judge in federal court for the commission of that crime.
3: Mm-hmm. Right. And what type of complaint would you file in the federal court?
2: I don't remember.
3: Okay.
0: That's where you got to find the law that actually cites. I was looking for it, but man, they make it hard. There's a reason
2: this is homework and research for you to do, David.
0: Yeah,
3: been there, done that. I said that. I'm about to answer your question. So, first of all, in answering your question, I was going to ask you for a bit more information, Stu, about you were looking for what kind of law, then you weren't able to do it in the moment, and I'm going to help you with that. But what were you looking for that you were not able to find in a timely fashion?
0: There's a law that says if you file a criminal complaint, the judge is required to look into it, and if there's a criminal, you know, like if he finds that there's criminal behavior in accordance with the complaint, then he's got to take action on it. If they dismiss it and there's clearly criminal action, they've committed a crime.
3: Okay, and the jurisdiction we're talking about is, since we're talking about, we're accusing a state judge, so we're doing this reporting this criminal complaint in the federal court is what you're saying, right?
2: That was the suggestion made.
0: I assume that's who would be above them, yeah.
2: That's the suggestion. Okay. Well, not necessarily above, parallel jurisdictions.
0: Who would claim jurisdiction over that judge?
2: Right. But it also works the other way if you have a complaint against the federal judge, right? Like this happened recently in like Minnesota with the ICE riots, right? Like the state, they finally pushed the state police to like arrest the federal government, the federal agents that were there, right? Because they have superior jurisdiction over the feds in their own local state jurisdiction.
0: Mm-hmm.
2: So it's not necessarily one is above the other. It's just how do you, you can't fight the feds in federal court, so you fight the feds in state court. And again, this was advice that I heard on a podcast years ago, but
3: Right. I don't disagree with that advice in general, but getting back to specifics. So, if the allegation is criminal activity by a state judge, and now let's go back to the comment you made about the place you would go is who has jurisdiction over that judge. Am I paraphrasing you appropriately?
0: Yeah, as far as I understand it, and I could be wrong. I'm not formally trained in law.
3: Right, we could all be wrong. We're dissecting this. This is not boilerplate. This is the process. So, who might you suspect? Meaning, you don't know because you're suspecting or you're guessing, you're alleging, whatever. Might have jurisdiction over the judge that I want to complain about. Who might you guess? You can be wrong, but who might you?
0: For a state judge that you're talking about?
3: Yeah, well, the state judge is the ones that, M. Monica Zamora, John J. Romero Jr., they're state judges. They trafficked my children. I know beyond the shadow of a doubt. I only have to prove it.
2: Of New Mexico Superior Court. If that's a thing.
3: It is a thing. I've been there many times. Right. Remember, the ladies at the Supreme Court are the ones that say that I look like Kurt Russell. Remember?
2: I don't.
3: Okay. Well, you've mocked me about it many times. I thought you'd remember. But
2: if you bring it up, I will mock you. But I also, aside from those two names, I don't remember much about all the calls.
3: Not a problem. I was just dropping that to show my familiarity with the Supreme Court and their familiarity with me. I've been there. And so let's dissect that one a moment. So the New Mexico Supreme Court. Now I've filed multiple things, three or four different documents regarding the situation with the state Supreme Court in New Mexico, and every avenue, every legal tool that I could think of to use, extraordinary writs in particular, and all of my writs, being 2, 3, 4, whatever they were, and also the appeals themselves. There were two different appeals. I exhausted all remedies at the state level by going to the state court of appeals and then the state, well, the state district court, complaining there, and then going to the court of appeals and then going to the Supreme Court. I exhausted all potential remedies at the state level to the point where the final decision that the Supreme Court wrote to me was that no further filings will be entertained by the Supreme Court on this subject matter.
2: So then you go to the Federal Circuit Court. You said, Your Honor, the entire court system in New Mexico is corrupt, and here is all of my evidence.
3: Got it. So I'm on the same page with you there, and that was also on my checklist to do, and it is not at this point disposed of. That is something that can still happen.
2: Okay.
3: And obviously at this point, what we're looking for primarily in terms of remedy or compensation or being made whole, whatever, would simply be monetary settlement, because children are adults and judges are probably long retired. And so now we're simply going after, you know, money for damages and punitive as well, if they're available.
2: Okay.
0: A criminal prosecution against these bureaucrats might not be such a bad outcome either.
3: Well, let's go back to that one. So that's originally where I was going down, but we kind of diverted from that. So the question, you know, you suggest criminal complaint against judges, and in I'm, you know, great if criminal complaint is an avenue, is a thing, then yeah. Now I know cops can write up, you know, criminal complaints, and I know attorneys general can write up criminal complaints. The question is, can a citizen file a criminal complaint? And I know that in some instances in law, the answer is yes. And in other instances, I think it's probably no. So on this specific question, the question of the allegation of a state judge committing criminal activity and who has jurisdiction over that. So let's ask that question. Who has jurisdiction over a state judge, the allegation of a state judge committing criminal acts where no government agent is acting on it, but a citizen would like to? So do you know anything about that complaint process, as I just described there, the one that you alluded to?
2: Short answer is no, but I mean, there's been stories out there of state judges being removed from office for any number of charges, you know, improprieties that they've done from the bench. So it's not something that can't be done. It's whether it's applicable in your case under the law.
3: Right. And I have some experience with that as well. That generally speaking, to my knowledge, if a judge is removed by, you know, whomever or by a process initiated by whomever, you know, whether a private citizen or a government agent, the main way, I won't say the only way, there is, and I used to have this rated on, you know, I could cite it, but it's been so long since I've spoken the phraseology. I don't know in the state of New Mexico, because this is regarding New Mexico, I don't recall the name of the body, the board, but there is a board that oversees judges where when a judge is alleged to have or is convicted of criminal activity, or even if it's not criminal activity,
2: the Judicial Oversight Committee.
3: That may be what it's called. Maybe you searched it. If you did, it may very well be that. And New Mexico has that, and I have entertained that and explored that in the past, and it didn't seem. And I had, once again. Exhausted my exploration of that process with the ideation, the belief, you know, the firmly held belief based on the evidence I had collected that avenue was not going to work for these allegations, whether they be allegations of criminal activity or not. And so any complaint that would next be entertained would be at other than that judicial oversight committee or whatever it was.
2: Have you harassed your local legislature?
3: I, as I've said many times in your program, for 6 years straight, I attended all day long, every day, every year for 6 years straight, with a few half-day, hourly, whole-day misses here and there, every legislative day in the state of New Mexico, which are alternating 30-day, 60-day sessions from 1 year to the next, to the point where if you walked into the capital of the state of New Mexico and you asked anybody you encountered that worked there, have you seen David?
2: Okay.
3: They would know who you were talking about.
2: So, again, that's fine. That's your example. I know my old boss was a big fan of not the legislature, but the legislator. So he had an issue, like an overcharge with his primary care physician at like the local hospital or whatever it was, right? And he was disputing the bill to no avail with the hospital directly. He was like, screw this, I'm calling my senator, right? And like a week later, he gets a call back from like the hospital president ready to like, you know, solve this issue. So he's a big fan of like, just, you know, find the politician and willing to help me and plead your case to them.
3: That's what I was doing at the legislature. I was seeking the legislators, and when I wasn't occupied with a legislator, I was making life difficult for the legislature.
2: Okay.
3: So
2: I'm out of ideas for you, David.
3: Well,
2: it seems like you've run through them all.
3: I have. I had many years to do it, and I put in thousands and thousands, literally, I'm not overstating it, thousands and thousands of hours.
2: All right.
3: And so, you know, what we're left as far as disposing of, you know, either in a successful manner or a non-successful manner, disposing of your question and or allegation, whether a citizen can bring a criminal complaint against against anybody in the government, but in this case, judges and or clerks and or attorneys that have contracts in these proceedings, etc. We don't have a definitive answer of whether a citizen can do that. Maybe who's the guy with the snack bar? Who's a lawyer and a good one, of course, because he's Jewish in your state? Maybe Axelman, right?
2: I don't know if he's a lawyer or.
3: I believe he is.
2: Okay. Or that he owns a snack bar.
3: Well, that's my humor, you know, Alu's snack bar.
2: Oh, okay.
3: Yeah.
2: Because that's what the Jews say.
3: I don't know what the Jews say, but Alu has a snack bar.
2: Okay.
3: Or he should have one, and it would be Alu's snack bar. And then I would have a joke. There would be good humor there. His profession.
2: If those conditions were met.
3: What about it?
2: I said it would be if those conditions were met. Sadly, those conditions were not met.
3: Well, there's opportunity. I see opportunity then, you know, unrealized opportunity for Alu.
2: We'll let him know when we see him.
0: Hey, David, I got one more thing that might be interesting to you. There's this concept called acting under the color of law. And what that means is that these district courts handle the family court stuff in New Mexico. So the district courts trafficked your children. And I would imagine they cited statute and not United States law when doing so. And if that's the case, then technically they've broken this law, or they've acted under the color of law. It refers to actions taken under the appearance of legal authority.
3: Right.
0: And that's a felony. So you might go that route. I don't know.
2: I will also suggest with all of the things that David has done, right, maybe it's time to buy a bulldozer.
0: Mm.
2: Right. Sometimes reasonable men are pushed to act unreasonably,
0: some half-inch steel plating and stuff.
2: And if you have been pushed this far over the course of 19 years...
0: Just make sure your cooling system is up
2: reinforce
0: to
2: the radiator.
0: Really, really good.
2: Yeah.
0: Yep. Just add two or three extra radiators and lots of fans.
3: And don't make the fatal error of bulldozing or killdozing buildings that have a basement.
2: Yeah.
3: Because that's where you'll get stuck. You can get hung up.
2: Right.
3: And then you end up having to kill yourself and if you don't want to go to prison.
2: Right.
0: I don't think he ever had any other intention. He welded himself into that thing.
2: Yeah. Mm. But I mean, this is one of those things. We talked a little bit about it during the break, so you didn't hear the conversation, right? But the underlying pinning of all conflict is violence. And what we try to do is like exercise all other alternatives to resolve a conflict before we resort to violence. And it sounds to me like you've taken 19 years and have exhausted every peaceful means to remedy this situation. And you're left nothing left.
3: Are you trying to get me locked up?
2: No, trying to get you killed.
3: Oh, there you go. Thanks very much.
2: But not after, meeting out some sort of justice or revenge or however you want to put it on the people that have wronged you and have prevented you from getting the remedy you truly deserve and desire.
3: Okay, so how does revenge as a dish best served cold fit into this?
2: I don't know. Can you find out where John J. Romero and M. Monica Zamora live, and can you build a killdozer?
0: Eric Cartman would claim that revenge is a dish best served chili. I don't know if you...
3: Yeah, right.
2: You've taken it on the chin for 18 or 19. I don't remember how old your kids are. You've taken it on the chin. You've exhausted all of these other options. You've gone through this process, with infutility, right? What's left for a man to do when all peaceful means of justice have been exhausted?
3: Well, build a killdozer, of course, but first I need to write the screenplay and get that sold so I can, make a bunch of money and donate it to my favorite charity before I would, film. I guess it would be a documentary then instead of, so the screenplay would be not...
2: No, they made a Hollywood movie of the killdozer. It's called Tread.
3: I said Killdozer 2.
2: Yeah.
3: I said Killdozer 2.
2: Okay.
3: It's called what?
2: Tread. I don't know if it's made in Hollywood, but it's a movie called Tread.
3: Yeah. Oh, and by the way, you guys said something earlier about tribes not being operating under the principle of might makes right, and that's not true. If you want to just take the continent we live on, which is the best one to look at, I guess, since we're all here, tribes of every size they were savages.
0: That's what we're told, but I don't believe it. There's evidence to the contrary.
3: You know what? There's evidence to the contrary? Like what? Because I got evidence to the contrary. But what's your evidence?
0: Some tribes were very warlike and wanted to conquer and go forth to conquer their neighbor's territory. Some were not like that at all. They were nomadic and would avoid conflict and...
3: which one?
2: I have a feeling because on which one produced progeny and which one got eviscerated.
1: Mm-hmm.
3: Okay, first of all, let me explain that one of my main hobbies, and I also use it as a sleep aid, is I listen to history every single night. I listen to, on average, like an hour of history, not fiction, history. And my favorite history is American history, and my favorite American history is Native American history, especially in regards to their conflicts with us. And so which tribes specifically are you referring?
2: So if you like history podcasts, since we're getting to the end of the show, I'll just plug Professor CJ's Dangerous History Podcast.
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3: Cool.
0: Yep. We're out of time. I would like to continue that conversation. I'm not as knowledgeable about the natives as I'm sure David is, but we'll have to do it another night. This has been Free Talk Live. Thanks for listening. Peace.
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0: the U.S. imposed all these economic sanctions. Then after his removal, the mood really became transactional under Rodriguez.
1: France continued to swelter under record-breaking temperatures this week, leading the French Prime Minister to activate the country's highest public health emergency level. Forecasters say the most dangerous heat is now shifting eastward across the European continent. Ross Cullen has more from Paris.
2: The situation is slightly better. We are now below 40 degrees. Today here in Paris it is 36, so that is better to be a few degrees cooler. It is still very hot in a city with no air conditioning. It's going to be 41 degrees this afternoon in the far east of France, and then that is going to move into Germany, the Czech Republic and Austria over the weekend, where they're expecting 41 to 42 degrees there on Sunday.
1: U.S. Secretary of State Marco Rubio spent much of the week in the Middle East. His itinerary included meetings with Gulf Cooperation Council representatives in Bahrain on Thursday in what was the last leg of a three-nation tour to build support for the Memorandum of Understanding that Washington signed with Tehran. Before leaving Kuwait, Mr. Rubio defended the decision to lift sanctions on Iran, calling it a temporary 60-day measure. Fiona Mee has more from Dubai.
3: There's been consistent messaging here from the Secretary of State with all of his Gulf allies here in the region. And he's really attempted to propose this understanding, memorandum of understanding, as a mechanism for peace in the region rather than a concession to Tehran. And he has done that. We saw him sit down here in the United Arab Emirates on Wednesday morning, really setting out security as the main priority, given the UAE was the main target of the hostility very early on and received over 2,500 missiles intercepted here.
1: Andy Burnham is on course to become Britain's next Prime Minister, possibly without a contest, after securing the support of more than 200 Labour lawmakers, well above the threshold needed to get on the ballot. Nominations are due to open on the 9th of July. British Prime Minister Sir Keir Starmer announced his resignation, but he remains in office until a successor is chosen. Ollie Barrett, reporting from London, says Burnham could be on the steps of Downing Street by mid-July if no challenger emerges to force a full leadership ballot.
4: Andy Burnham at the moment is the only person who's really put his head above the parapet, and he looks overwhelmingly likely to win and could well be the only candidate that can gather enough support from MPs to even get into the race. In that scenario, he will actually effectively become Prime Minister on the 17th of July after an announcement that the race is ending with only him in it on the 16th of July. So he could well be on the steps of Downing Street on the 17th of July, having been asked by the King to form a government.
1: And the United Nations says a new cholera outbreak in Sudan is worsening, with drone strikes forcing the closure of medical facilities and water stations. The outbreak was officially declared last Tuesday, barely 3 months after the previous epidemic, which infected more than 124,000 people and killed over 3,500, was declared over. The disease has now spread beyond West Kordofan into neighbouring North Kordofan state. Naba Mohideen reports from Port Sudan.
5: The situation in Ubaid is deteriorating every day as the city is witnessing siege-like conditions, just like the situation in Al-Fashir before it fell under the RSF control on October 2025. Reports on the ground saying that civilians are suffering multiple drone attacks on a daily basis targeting water infrastructure, water plants, electricity, fuel depots.
1: From Feature Story News in New York, I'm Mitch McCann, and that was The Week in Review.
6: And if you thought things couldn't get more infantile and aesthetically insulting than Fergie, Kesha, or Katy Perry, then you obviously haven't met 22-year-old Karanika, the latest and most horrid talent-bereft pop monstrosity the music industry has ever sadistically forced down the American public's collective throat. She's here with us in the studio right now.
7: What?
6: Now tell us, Karanika, how did you first decide that you wanted to be the cipher through which the cynicism of a morally bankrupt industry is channeled?
7: Yo, I just do what I do. Know what I'm saying? It's like, people just love my ish.
6: Right. You are in the middle of your sold-out Damn Girl tour.
7: Damn Girl! That's right!
6: Which is a heinous slap in the face to the English language, and will also travel to 47
7: what?
6: Cities, sapping the intellects of every young person along
7: I
6: the way.
7: I said Damn Girl! That's right!
8: There's no light in your eyes, Karanika.
7: I got nothing to say to the haters.
8: I hate you.
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10: Got Telegram? You can follow our channel there.

0: took kind of the reins on trying to help this young guy and his older family, or older dad, to recover their Legos and also profits from their Legos that they had given to basically a consignment shop for Legos, which is called Bricks and Minifigs. I feel like for whatever reason that's like hard to enunciate. It's Bricks, like a brick of a Lego, and Minifigs, like the mini figures in the Legos, if people don't know what I'm saying. It's just like, I feel like if I just like, you know, raw say Bricks and Minifigs, people are going to be like, what the heck did she say? You know what I mean? Like, anyways, that's how I feel. Whenever people were saying it to me, I didn't know what the heck they were trying to tell me. So anyways, yeah. Bricks and Minifigs is a consignment shop, and they sell Legos. And they took the largest Lego collection in the world, or was it the largest, like, personal?
1: Largest Star Wars.
0: Star Wars Lego collection in the world?
2: Yeah, I think Angela is correct. It's the largest Star Wars collection in the world.
0: Yeah, this old guy started collecting it in the 90s to save up for his grandchildren's college funds and stuff. And then when they go to sell it, of course, they're going to go to Bricks and Minifigs, their local franchise of it in Oregon, in Salem, Oregon. And those people tried to steal the... the people who were the franchise owners didn't, because corporate took that franchise location over, and corporate tried to steal the Legos, the ones that didn't already sell. So they sued, they won a little bit of money, but they still... What was the next thing they were looking to get back still? Because, you know, they like got a little bit of money. Maybe it was just a settlement.
2: I don't remember.
1: Well, no, they won. I think so. What happened was, is the YouTuber then got involved after that whole mix up with
2: Reckless
1: Ben is the one who got involved, and what he did is he ended up buying the sets from the original consignee. So now instead of having it be the old man and the son's problem, they sold them to Reckless Ben. And
0: they got made whole, yeah.
1: And then he put them through like a lottery system so he could give them to all his friends, right? He did like a raffle in Oregon for these sets. And then they went and they put 10 different lawsuits through in small claims court in Oregon.
0: Because they like basically were owed the sets but didn't have them, is the thing?
1: Yeah.
0: Yeah, so they were
1: like
0: able to sue.
1: A bunch of pink slips got passed around. Mm-hmm. So now these people technically had the claim to these Lego sets that nobody can seem to find. Even right now, nobody can seem to find these Lego sets.
2: That's a little crazy. You would think that somewhere, somehow, someone would have a record of these Lego sets going to somebody.
1: Oh, they have the records of where they went. The people just say they're not there. Which is, it went to corporate, and corporate says, we don't know what you're talking about.
2: That's insane.
0: It's kind of hard to compress this story, because there's so many crazy, like, moving parts in this. And lots of it was, like, pretty entertaining on the part of Reckless Ben, because he, like, is a YouTuber who kind of is, I guess, his claim to fame kind of is going in and kind of fixing things in a really creative and unexpected ways. Like, I watched his whole series after we had talked about this. I had never seen him before on YouTube at all. And I watched his whole series, all of his videos that he has about, what's it called? McCamey Manor. Have you guys heard of this?
1: No.
2: No.
0: It's this place in Tennessee that I had heard of it before, but I probably wouldn't have known it by name early until I watched his videos, because, like, I hear about it sometimes in different, like, documentaries and things like that, but it's McCamey, I don't remember right now, Manor, is a place in Tennessee in the middle of nowhere, and it's some dude's house, but he advertises it as the most extreme haunted house in the world. He says that there are 17,000 people on the waiting list at all times, and that people want to go there and get, like, tortured within an inch of their life, but they have to sign NDAs and stuff like that.
2: Oh, wow. That's interesting.
0: Well, he actually has hurt a lot of people really bad, the guy who owns it, but allegedly, according to those people, and according to some footage that Ben got, but anyways, but he does things in such a weird legal way, but the main thing that Ben, like, kind of exposed was that this guy's just a fraud. Like, every time he signed up, first of all, he would get a text back in, like, 20 minutes, and he'd be like, whoa, what are the odds? Out of 17,000 people, they chose me. Just, like, exposing that there's not 17,000 people or whatever in the waiting line.
2: Interesting.
0: And then it ended up being the guy trying, or getting him to do basically like exercises on his front lawn and like waterboarding him with his hose and stuff like that. And he would

0: always hang in front of like a carrot. He'd be like, if you can get through this, then you'll be ready to go into the actual haunted house. But really, no one's ever, quote unquote, made it into the haunted house. So he just like tortures people and they've signed off on stuff in his front yard, like in a really lame way. The haunted house doesn't exist.
1: Huh.
2: So it's been fake the whole time?
0: Basically,
2: how much does he charge for waterboarding somebody on the front lawn?
0: I don't remember off the top of my head how much it costs, but
3: that's
0: you have to pay.
3: That's an interesting grift to put the carrot out there saying, you're going to get through this, we're going to put you in the house.
0: And those videos he made were so entertaining because he did things that you would think like not possible. Like he somehow hacked the McCamey Manor's Facebook page and was taking it over just like live streaming, talking about how it was fake. And like every time the owner would kick him out, he just came right back in because he couldn't figure out how he was doing it.
3: That's funny.
0: He also, like, at one point, it's like the guy's like, all right, you need to leave my yard because the owner is starting to, like, catch on to him. And he's like, all right, I'm just going to call Uber. And it's the middle of nowhere, so his friend ends up being the Uber driver. And he's like, how are you the Uber driver? And then the car breaks down, and then a mechanic shows up, and it's another one of his friends. And it's so funny. Like, they really, like, troll the guy and...
3: I love
0: after
3: it.
0: Him legally and stuff. They eventually
3: That's
0: got
3: funny.
0: They at one point actually got legal control, like legal ownership of the haunted house.
2: Oh, they took like
0: I don't know how they did it. Okay. I didn't understand, like, or at least I can't explain it.
2: All right,
0: like in a quick manner. And oh my god, it was so good. But I'm just trying to give people a little idea of what they do or whatever on this channel. He does things like this often. Apparently, it's not like his first rodeo. But yeah, so. Back to the bricks and minifigs people.
2: It sounds like he's a true social justice warrior.
0: Yeah, kind of. Like people that like don't have anybody to defend themselves.
2: Yeah, and like in the most base sense of just what those words mean.
0: Yeah, just like right and wrong. It's like he clearly has a sense of right and wrong, and he's good at being like, well, if you can't fight for yourself, I'm going to help. And guess what else he did in the haunted house when he set up the most... exhilarating haunted house of all time and actually gave people entrance into it. I don't know how he did it. He had people climbing up on like one of those bridges in New York City and stuff like that.
3: Oh, wow.
0: I know. It was really crazy.
2: Like getting chased or like...
0: No, I don't think. I think it was just part of like almost like an obstacle course. It looked so crazy. But some of that was like, oh, go to Patreon to see all of this, you know?
2: Yeah. Yeah.
0: So he just does things like... The person who's the bad guy is always getting, like, trolled and beat at their own games and stuff like that. It's so great.
2: Just dunked on.
0: Yes. So, I feel like with the bricks and minifigs thing, we explained kind of the beginning of it, and then things escalated. This article from MSN says, Bricks and Minifigs sued Schneider, which is...
3: Ben Schneider.
0: Ben.
3: Yep.
0: Manziel and others. And Manziel was, like, the original owner. Alleging a coordinated multi-platform campaign of false accusations against the company. Schneider was arrested, briefly claimed he'd fled to Mexico over a warrant, though American Fork police said, or in Utah, said there were no active warrants for him. He denies wrongdoing and calls his work a legitimate investigation. That's the compressed version, according to MSN. The full timeline involves leaked crisis management emails, restraining orders, the police department is reportedly getting flooded with angry calls and more. What Bricks and Minifigs is actually denying, it says. The company's new statement to Dextero addresses the fundraiser directly. Bricks and Minifigs said that at no point did it make any legal attempt to seize the Manziel family GoFundMe or any other GoFundMe account. Okay, I guess we didn't really cover that. Apparently, they claimed that Bricks and Minifigs tried to take their GoFundMe. I didn't hear about that.
2: Well, Ben ended up getting served with a bunch of lawsuits. I guess, including Manziel and others, they got served through an email system. So they were emailed their service.
0: That's crazy.
2: Judge approved getting emailed the service. I guess you can do that in Utah.
0: Like, have that, like, the real requirements waived.
2: Yeah, so that like, put a gag order on him to where he himself is not allowed to speak about the case. So he has, like, videos and stuff he's made already to, like, update folks on what's going on.
0: Mm-hmm.
2: He's not allowed to talk about it.
0: Yep.
2: So the rest of the internet's kind of had to pick up the slack and do some sleuthing themselves.
3: Well, this is really sad that a man in a robe or a woman in a robe or a dress or whatever, a woman wearing a costume or a man wearing a costume, if you will, can just restrict someone's freedom of speech over a case.
0: Yeah, that's true. I mean,
3: They're just people with titles, folks.
0: I wish I knew more.
3: There's nothing weird about their... There's nothing unique about their power. It just doesn't exist.
0: I agree. I wish that we knew more about, like, the actual way that we got to this point, because I feel like this MSN, it's like big break in the middle of now we're giving the update. But whatever, that's the update. It says that the denial matters because the fundraiser briefly vanished. Yeah, it's not a very good explanation. The fundraiser on GoFundMe, I guess. Schneider claimed in a June 9th video titled My Final Message that he couldn't post the next part of his investigation without risking jail time and worried the donated money could go straight to this mystery company. Oh, he was... Okay, it's quoted like that because that's what he was saying because he wasn't allowed to talk about bricks and minifigs anymore, so he's speaking like kind of in code.
3: Yeah.
0: So.
2: Yeah.
3: That's what they do.
0: Says the GoFundMe did go down, showing a fundraiser not found message before being restored on June 10th. Then, by then, it had reportedly climbed to $457,000 of a $500,000 goal. Bricks and Minifigs statement denies any seizure attempt, but doesn't explain why the page temporarily disappeared. The company framed the whole affair as an isolated and unfortunate event related to a single former franchisee. Where are the Legos? Come on. It is so easy to fix this.
2: I think, it is so easy to fix this. I don't... Why would... This multi-million-dollar company has picked the ugliest hill to die on.
3: Yeah, they'd rather pick on the little guy than actually cop up the Legos or demonstrate that they actually don't know what they're talking about. But they, I feel like, and I think that there's something going on here that they're not willing to talk about because it might uncover some layers in their company or their organization.
0: I feel like I thought about this before, but I probably forgot to say. I don't think I said it before. I was like, what if the old guy and the franchisee didn't realize something about these Legos was, like, special in some way. And, like, maybe there's some misprint on something, and it's, like, worth way more than $200,000, and so they're just like, we can't give these back to them.
2: So why wouldn't you just pay them off to get them to shut up?
0: And didn't they kind of already do that by getting sued? That's what I'm
2: No,
0: I'm
2: no, because
0: watch.
2: They... Reckless Ben is the one who ended up... Ben sued to get the Legos back for himself because he ended up just...
0: But then they ended up getting paid, so I don't understand how it's, like, not over at that point. You know what I mean?
2: Well, now it's between Ben and Bricks and Minifigs.
0: Yeah.
2: To get the Legos back. So Ben was trying to sue them, and now Bricks and Minifigs has opened a secondary lawsuit. Now they're suing Ben and Mansell back.
0: No, I get that, but I'm just saying when they sued and got $200,000... They didn't get any money yet?
2: No, because the Bricks and Minifigs just closed.
0: But Ben just, out of his own pocket or maybe donations or something, paid the old guys. But Bricks and Minifigs never paid
2: anybody.
0: Them.
2: Okay. Bricks and Minifigs has paid no one.
0: Okay, yeah, that's a good point. If my theory was correct, they could just pay them the $200,000. Maybe at this point it's about like not admitting wrong. Maybe they got sold and they're lost or something or damaged or even, and they're just like, don't want to admit wrong and then lose $200,000.
2: Well, supposedly they were put on a U-Haul. So corporate sent a franchise owner from Eugene, Oregon, which is an hour and a half south from Salem, to go... at first he was sent to go spy on the Salem store to see what's around. And then he was sent again to take it over. And according to the original franchise owners of the Salem store, that when the Eugene man showed up, that there was a U-Haul involved, and they took a lot of the inventory back down to Eugene, and a Eugene store owner, not store owner, a Eugene store worker, corroborated that, that there was a U-Haul full of Legos, which both Bricks and Minifigs, the CEOs, have denied until people pull up this U-Haul. Like, they have pictures of this stuff.
0: Mm-hmm.
2: And they just keep getting caught in lies. They keep going out in public and getting on these, like, different podcasts.
0: Wow,
2: like
0: the owners?
2: Yeah, the CEO.
0: The CoffeeZilla, is that what you're about to say?
2: Yeah, he got on with CoffeeZilla and just made himself look like a fool.
0: Is CoffeeZilla, like, on their side?
2: No.
0: Oh, okay.
2: No.
0: I only said that because I see the name here in the article. It says... Here's the development that complicates the viral narrative. That headline, $200,000 valuation, the number that powered the outrage, may be significantly inflated. Bricks and Minifigs now says the collection was worth far less than the reported figure. And notably, That lines up with an independent investigation by fellow YouTuber CoffeeZilla, who looked into the case separately. CoffeeZilla estimates that the collection's actual worth was around $107,000 and suggested only $10,000 to $20,000 worth of Lego might still be genuinely unaccounted for. The original $200,000 figure reportedly traces back to an early walkthrough estimate made before the sets had been fully examined. But as this is the part that keeps it from... First of all, if this was like... Anyways, I was just going to say, if this was in question, why didn't the Bricks and Minifigs people start with that? But I don't know.
2: Instead of just denying the existence of any of the Legos?
0: Yeah, that's kind of like extra suspect.
2: No, this just feels like damage control at this point.
0: But
3: do you think it's like a PR move, Angelo?
2: Well, it has to be. They have to have some answer for why they're horrible people.
3: Yeah, that makes sense.
0: It says, and this is the part that keeps it from being a clean win for the company, CoffeeZilla also concluded that the Manziel family, the original old man that had the Legos, may still be owed somewhere between $50,000 and $83,000 for parts of the collection that were sold. So, like, when the franchisee people were selling it for them, but they were supposed to, you know, give them their cut. So that doesn't even mean, oh, it was only $50,000 worth of Legos that were sold. It was, like, more than that, but that's their cut. It says, so even by the skeptical accounting, real money is reportedly still owed to an elderly collector and his family. Where it stands, nobody comes out of this looking simple. Wait, what? Nobody comes out of this looking simple. And the, I don't know what that means. And the facts genuinely remain on dispute in multiple fronts. Sorry, this is just MSN. It wasn't.
3: That's a weird sentence.
0: Nobody comes out of this looking simple. And the facts genuinely remain in dispute on multiple fronts. Maybe looking simple is some sort of a colloquial term I've never heard of. But CoffeeZilla publicly called the aggressive legal strategy a horrible idea and reportedly urged the company's leadership to drop the lawsuit against Manziel. The same man... Why are we like now just being like, and CoffeeZilla said... It's a little funny to me. It says... He urged the company's leadership to drop the lawsuit against Manziel, the same man who lost access to the collection in the first place. Bricks and Minifigs maintains the consignment was never an authorized corporate agreement, and that that would be a problem between you and your franchisee, right?
3: Yeah.
2: Yeah.
0: I feel like that's true. Maybe I could be wrong. Somebody could like convince me that.
2: Unless it's explicitly stated that the franchisee couldn't do the consignment. Well, you know, it's kind of a consignment store.
0: Yeah.
2: So unless it was, like, explicitly stated...
0: Either way, that mean you get to keep Legos that came in a way that your franchisee wasn't supposed to sell?
2: Well, because then they would say that it's between you and the franchisee because this wasn't, like, permitted to happen to begin with.
0: But so they're just claiming they don't have them, is basically it.
2: Yeah.
0: So, it says, Bricks and Minifigs maintains the consignment was never an authorized corporate agreement and that it's the target of a coordinated campaign. A preliminary hearing is currently set for June 30th. Does that mean, like, Reckless Ben will be in court? I hope he gets to record it. Maybe not.
2: I doubt the Utah's going to let him have a camera in there.
0: That would be awesome if he did.
3: I would agree. I think it'd be awesome if Utah would allow people to record trials like they're doing here in New Hampshire.
0: Somebody should go talk to the Supreme Court in Utah before then. Oh, wait, it's not the Supreme Court. Sorry. That's not what I meant to say. I think you would go to, like, the clerk's office in the Supreme Court and try to get permission to... I mean, that's how it is in New Hampshire. That's how we have our permission. Yeah. So I guess things could work differently in Utah. But somebody should figure out the way to request recording way before this starts. And go over the judge's head, for sure. Like, the individual judge in the, like, circuit court or whatever it is.
2: Yeah, because if a bunch of stuff does come out that makes the American Fork Police Department... I mean, we didn't even get into the fact that the police department was kicking in doors on hearsay and pulling people over
3: for
2: nothing.
0: Illegal.
2: Targeted police harassment.
3: Crazy Mormons.
2: on the part of the American Fork Police Department. So I don't know if it comes out that a bunch of stuff makes them look worse than they already do. I doubt anybody's gonna let a camera in there.
0: That would be great if they did. It says, what started as a disagreement over Lego sets has become a tangle of lawsuits, an arrest, a vanished then restored fundraiser, two separate YouTube investigations, and a corporate PR operation all over a collection whose true value nobody can agree on. Why do I feel like they were like, AI, summarize my thing so I could put a conclusion at the end?
2: They probably did.
0: The Lego is, in some real sense, still missing.
2: See, and that's, yeah, that's such an AI
0: that's
2: sentence.
0: That's AI, yeah.
2: It's not in some real sentence. Yeah. In some real
0: sense.
2: Not sentence. It's not even a real sentence.
0: Except maybe that's what the problem was with that one sentence where I was like, I'm sorry, I don't know what that means.
3: They're allowing AI to write their news stories for them?
2: Yeah, brother, oh, do I have news for you? Everything is being... AI is being used for everything.
0: Nobody comes out of this looking simple. No, I truly think that was the AI sentence now that we were like all confused about. We're all looking simple over that sentence. So stupid.
2: Yeah, see, that makes sense.
0: Does it? Oh, yeah, stupid. Okay.
2: Yeah, us looking simple over it. We look stupid.
0: But they would imply that you want to look simple. Like, nobody comes out of this looking simple. I know we all want to look simple. Anyways, if you can have a better conversation than an AI robot that writes for MSN, 603-283-6160. 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
1: Do you ever say, I could care less, when you really mean the opposite? You mean to say, I couldn't care less. It's a common mistake. You are judged by how you speak, especially if you're looking for work, with so many more applicants than openings now. But even if you're not, avoiding common misstatements will help you make the most of the dozens of conversations and transactions that crowd your daily routine. So whatever you say, don't say whatever as a single word sentence. It's the most annoying expression in the American English language, according to a recent poll. And avoid cliches like the plague. Just kidding. But seriously, at the end of the day, you'll want to avoid this scenario, sounding like everyone else. For more tips, hit survivalspeech.com. I'm Holland Cook.
4: From Feature Story News in New York, I'm Mitch McCann with the Week in Review. The death toll from Venezuela's twin earthquakes rose sharply to at least 589 on Friday, with the United States pledging $150 million in aid and deploying military assets to support the rescue effort. The rapid American response comes after a period of diplomatic realignment between Washington and Caracas following the removal of former President Nicolas Maduro earlier this year. Before the quake struck on Wednesday, the United Nations said nearly 8 million people in Venezuela were already in need of humanitarian support. Alistair D'Souza has more from Washington.
5: Remember, we had this military intervention by the U.S. right earlier this year that saw the Venezuelan then-president Nicolas Maduro remove, bringing a reset in relations between the U.S. and Venezuela's interim leader, Delcy Rodriguez. Now, for decades, to put some context into this, the Venezuelan people have really seen a side of the U.S. that's been rather hostile. First, for example, during Maduro's rule, right, the U.S. imposed all these economic sanctions. Then after his removal, the mood really became transactional under Rodriguez.
4: France continued to swelter under record-breaking temperatures this week, leading the French Prime Minister to activate the country's highest public health emergency level. Forecasters say the most dangerous heat is now shifting eastward across the European continent. Ross Cullen has more from Paris.
6: The situation is slightly better. We are now below 40 degrees. Today here in Paris it is 36, so that is better to be a few degrees cooler. It is still very hot in a city with no air conditioning. It's going to be 41 degrees this afternoon in the far east of France, and then that is going to move into Germany, the Czech Republic and Austria over the weekend, where they're expecting 41 to 42 degrees there on Sunday.
4: U.S. Secretary of State Marco Rubio spent much of the week in the Middle East. His itinerary included meetings with Gulf Cooperation Council representatives in Bahrain on Thursday in what was the last leg of a three-nation tour to build support for the Memorandum of Understanding that Washington signed with Tehran.
7: Before leaving Kuwait, Mr. Rubio defended the decision to lift sanctions on Iran, calling it a temporary 60-day measure. Fiona Mee has more from Dubai.
8: There's been consistent messaging here from the Secretary of State with all of his Gulf allies here in the region. And he's really attempted to propose this understanding, memorandum of understanding, as a mechanism for peace in the region rather than a concession to Tehran. And he has done that. We saw him sit down here in the United Arab Emirates on Wednesday morning, really setting out security as the main priority, given the UAE was the main target of the hostility very early on and received over 2,500 missiles intercepted here.
7: From Feature Story News in New York, I'm Mitch McCann, and that was the Week in Review.
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1: Riley O'Bill.
2: And Angelo.
0: But it is always more entertaining when you call. 603-283-6160 is the phone number to get in on the conversation with us. I keep hearing about this story or type of, like, this subject, Riley, but I hadn't actually sat down and, tried to figure out what's going on. I keep hearing on Twitter about there's 50,000 Scotlanders in Boston.
1: Uh-huh.
0: Have you been hearing much about it before you saw the article?
1: I've heard a little bit about it from social media, like you. I've heard that Scotlanders have come to Boston and drank all the beer.
2: Yeah, supposedly they ordered like 3 times the amount of beer they do for St. Patrick's Day in Boston.
1: Yeah.
0: Wow.
2: Which, you know, historically, St. Patrick's Day in Boston is like...
0: Yeah, like the place for St. Yeah. Patrick's Day.
2: Yeah.
0: I thought it might have been fun one of the times I'm up here to go, but it just seems like such a like cluster, you know?
2: Yeah, it was like a 2002 thing. I don't know if it's,
0: I think
2: it's the
0: fun.
2: Same.
1: I think it could,
2: as it was.
1: I think it could be fun too. I should bring my bagpipes.
0: Oh,
2: yeah,
0: yeah,
2: I
0: yeah.
2: guess you could. Yeah, just walk around downtown Boston playing yeah. bagpipes. You'd probably yeah. fit in fine.
0: You'd probably find it, you'll run into some other bagpipe people and like join their gang.
1: I know, that'd be awesome.
2: You guys could walk around making bagpipe melodies.
1: Yeah, bagpipe melodies, yep.
0: I need to actually learn some river dances before next, what's it called, St. Patrick's Day, so I can dance next to Riley's bagpipes. I was trying to quickly learn one before like his next... he was doing it like once an hour on St. Patrick's Day, but ran out of time to figure it out. I mean, there were some super simple ones, but anyways.
2: But yeah, the Scottish drank all of the beer in Boston. Drank the whole place dry.
0: Boston, I wouldn't even say it's like the number one place I think of for drinking for alcohol. Like, literally the number one place I think of for drinking, or I meant to say drinking for America, is literally like Wisconsin. That's
2: well,
0: what I
2: yeah,
0: think.
2: Well,
0: where do
2: is.
0: You guys think?
2: It's Wisconsin. Like the Midwest... They drink a lot.
0: Is there yes, any other place?
1: A drinking
2: there's nothing
1: place.
2: Else to do.
0: Is there anybody, any other place that comes to mind that like people constantly say like, oh, that's the drinking capital?
1: No.
0: Basically just Wisconsin? Okay. I was like thinking we might all three have like some like, oh yeah, also this place, but no, it's just Wisconsin. But I just would assume that any European could outdrink any U.S. state.
2: Well, yeah,
0: big
2: they
0: city.
2: Start drinking at like 13 over there.
0: Exactly. Every European I've met in real life is like a big drinker and like a casual drinker of a lot of alcohol that doesn't get that drunk. You know what I mean? Like being able to drink a lot and not seem like you're super drunk and you're just like, wow, they're drinking a lot of alcohol and they don't seem that drunk type of thing.
2: Yeah, well, okay. Not only did the Scottish buy out all of the beer of Boston, they also cleaned up all of their trash.
0: Oh, nice.
2: And they left the place looking better than they found it.
0: People keep saying, like, really positive little stories here and there on Twitter, so it sounds like it was, like, a good group of 50,000 people.
1: Yeah, it sounds
0: people.
1: Like the Scots have got their lives together or something, because I don't hear stories of Americans doing that, do you?
0: No, not really. No. 50,000 people.
2: No, I actually hear know about New York just did the complete opposite like 2 weeks ago.
0: What
2: after
0: happened?
2: Well, they won the NBA championship and
1: yeah.
2: just rioted
0: in New York City.
2: Yeah, in New York oh. City, the Knicks won.
0: Hmm.
2: So
0: oh, I heard about the Knicks and everything, but I didn't know that's New York or New York Knicks. Actually, that sounds correct now.
2: Yeah, so you know they not as bad as Philadelphia, but they're
0: was
2: still
0: it them
2: like,
0: against the Spurs?
2: Yes.
0: Oh, I'm kind of glad that they lost then. What if they were tearing up San Antonio? Well, they can tear up New York City all they want.
2: Leave San Antonio out of it.
0: Yeah, leave San Antonio. I don't really think
2: San
0: stuff
2: Antonio's
0: like that
2: won
0: really
2: a couple
0: there.
2: Times. I think it's a lot more respectful. It's Texas.
0: I was gonna say I don't really think stuff like that happens there. Like one time I saw a video of these like drunk chicks fighting outside of like bars that I've been to before. It was when I already lived here, but it was like a viral video of people and this woman gets like body slammed by a security guard. But that just was like it's uncommon. It's not that common there. But yeah. Anyways, it makes sense that New York City people are just like, I want to punch something. Ready to punch something as soon as we win? Would you fight when you win? I don't get it.
2: It's an excuse to freak out.
0: It also happens in Tuscaloosa, Alabama. They're like football team.
2: Yeah.
0: They win, and then people get in fights. It doesn't even make any sense.
2: Well,
0: everybody
2: gets drunk.
1: Yeah, everyone gets drunk.
2: It's a bunch of drunk people who are hyper-tribal over
0: And the other team leaving, so they go to a bar on their way out of town or something. Which
2: Like you see somebody in a jersey of the other team, and it's like, hey,
0: so
2: I don't like you.
0: Stupid. Oh, my God.
1: Sports are a tribalistic event that people love to make a big deal over, and I'm not a huge sports fan.
2: Well, that makes sense for you, Riley. You can't, I don't know, can't even see what's like going on.
1: Sure, but still, there are blind people who follow sports religiously.
2: That's true.
0: Really?
1: Yeah.
0: Like, what kind would be like a top sports
2: blind
0: people?
1: Baseball would be one, hockey would be one.
0: My dad would listen to sports on the radio now that I think of it. He would turn on sports on the radio, and oh my God, I hated it so much. It was like literally my personal hell.
1: Kind of enjoy hockey. I will say that. I kind of enjoy hockey.
0: I don't enjoy
2: hockey. Hockey's just ice soccer.
1: Yeah.
0: Is what?
2: Ice soccer.
0: Oh. I don't like, I think that if I was forced to watch one, I like baseball the most. So I was going to say, I like to watch baseball. That's not really a true sentence. Like, if I was forced to go to a game, I think baseball would actually be fun. Especially if it was something like the Swamp Bats.
2: Those are fun. I think it's fun.
0: Have you been to them?
2: Yeah, I've been to a couple. Yeah, they're fun. It's like a local thing.
0: Yeah,
2: they're college age.
0: Oh, I thought they were middle school or something.
2: No, it's the Swamp Bats. It's a wood bat baseball league.
0: I guess I'm mixing
2: for college players to play during the summer.
0: Nice. Still, I think it'd be cooler because it's like local people, and you could be like, "Yes, we want Keen to win."
2: Yeah.
0: Instead of like just people on TV.
2: That was kind of the whole point. Was it supposed to be like a city pride kind of thing. And it just devolved into it was opening up the gambling aspect. I don't even think any of the pro sports are real.
0: At Swamp. Oh, that's what you're saying. Well, you're saying that was supposed to do that and that devolved. I thought you were saying the Swamp Bats game devolved.
2: No, the point of like having local sports team was to have like some city pride go the people here, you know.
0: That's why, like, shockingly,
2: it just made so much money, and you add the gambling aspect into it. You add liquor sales into it. You know, there's a lot of people that make a lot of money off of this stuff. Without just the players, you know.
0: I think a lot of people will be shocked by the fact and the idea that government money goes into like the stadiums and sports teams and stuff, because it's like, you would think like, how is that connected at all? But I guess it's like that, what you're trying to say, like, oh, well, it can bring people into town and it's our
2: city. It brings
0: city's
2: a ton of people
0: thing.
2: Into town. You got to think like in a state like Indiana where there's nothing but corn. Like, what do you do in Indiana? The Colts and the Pacers. You know, people make the drive from all over the state into Indianapolis. They stay in the hotels. They got to eat at the restaurants. They got to use the gas stations.
0: I think I've heard of Indiana being like a big sports state.
2: Yeah, they love it. What else is there to do?
0: Yeah.
2: Well, what else do you do in cornfields, you know, except hunt and watch your local sports teams? And I think, yeah, sports are starting to go to the wayside. I feel like this is definitely not as big as it was when I was a kid. Because
1: why do you think that is?
2: Well, the internet. It's funneling everybody into different corners.
0: Do you think that's
2: interest.
0: True, Riley? I honestly, I'm just saying, I don't know.
1: I don't know either. Like, I still feel like sports are a big thing.
2: Numbers are way down, dude.
0: Oh, okay.
2: You look at the people watching the NBA.
0: Oh, I guess I have heard these
2: things,
0: down. But I
2: everything's
0: assume there's
2: way
0: like
2: down.
0: A
2: that's why they opened up the
0: thing.
2: Gambling, because people quit watching for fun.
1: Okay.
2: So it's like, how are we going to bring people to watch anymore? Well, we'll just open up the gambling on your phones.
0: And now we've given the government even more incentive to control the weather. Because, like, Cashy or Calshi or whatever, you can go on there and vote on, oh, will it get above 70 degrees today in New York City or whatever.
1: Interesting.
2: Yeah, that stuff's terrifying. The futures market is crazy. Did we ever talk about the green dildo thing?
0: No.
2: Or the purple dildo thing at the WNBA games?
1: No.
2: So, on Calshi, somebody bet that there was going to be a dildo thrown on a court during a certain game,
0: yes,
2: and they just went and did it themselves.
0: Yeah,
2: so they could make the money.
0: Yeah, oh, wow. Exactly. I think that's, it makes sense and it's smart.
2: That's like literally fixing the game though. Right? Like
0: wait, it's not fixing the game, well, but the bet.
2: You've rigged the bet.
0: Exactly.
2: The fix is in because you know you're going to go throw one out there.
0: Or pay someone to do it or whatever. Even if you had to pay someone $100,000 to do it, but you're going to make $1 million, you know.
2: Yeah, you know, take some money to make some money. It always does.
0: Do they check your bags in a place like that?
2: Yeah, but if it's plastic and, you know,
0: like with
2: it's rubber.
0: An electronic thing that you go through.
2: Yeah.
0: Or whatever.
2: Yeah, it's like a metal detector. And if there's no metal, they're not going to find it, right? It's just, you just shove it down your pants. Hey, man, quit staring. I know. I know.
0: That's hilarious. That's true. I guess that's a good way to do it. So this from APnews.com. Scotland fans have descended on Boston for the World Cup and bars are struggling to keep up. I did see one tweet where it was like a Scottish guy like laying in bed looking like so upset. And it said, when you were only in America for 1 week and now you can't sleep in Scotland because there's no AC. I was like, how do they live like that? Like, oh, especially for sleep, I need AC.
2: Well, a hot day in England's like 85.
1: That's a hot day.
0: They'll fight with you. They'll fight with you if you try to.
2: Not anymore. Not since they were here.
0: Maybe those individuals, but most of them.
2: If they caught like two Fridays ago, it was like 98 degrees out here.
0: It was
2: dying.
0: It got up to 98. I didn't even notice that.
2: Yeah, it was like 98 with like a 65-70% humidity. It was an awful, awful day.
1: So what I know about Scotland, because I've done a lot of Scottish culture stuff, and I really love Scottish stuff, as a lot of people know, Scotland doesn't get very hot because it's an island, it's far north, it doesn't get very warm. I think a hot day would be like 80-85 degrees, like Nangela was saying. So
0: yeah, but they complain more than anyone else. Like, it gets 85 degrees and they're like freaking out, and people are like, wait, I just did the conversion from Celsius, they're complaining about 85 degrees over there.
2: Well, they don't have like ceiling fans.
0: You don't know what it's like,
1: and it's more humid there too.
0: You can't
2: more humid
0: buy.
2: Than, no, I, f, Scotland
0: I
2: is
0: more
2: not
0: humid,
2: more humid,
0: but they're
2: than,
0: humid okay. places. Like, it's
2: sure, know. Nothing, any, not anything compared to like the Carolinas or Florida.
0: Yeah, exactly. That's the most humid I've ever been in was in Florida, and it's so humid in San Antonio. It feels like you're living in water, but Florida was still worse. It's literally awful. Why do people live there? It's horrible. Humidity is so much worse to me than even the heat itself.
1: Like, I agree. Humidity is terrible.
0: Disgusting.
1: And I grew up in a hot place.
0: Exactly. Where Riley's from is very, it does get very hot, like no joke hot, but
2: yep.
0: it yeah, doesn't
2: like
0: get
2: one,
0: humid.
2: Like 110?
1: 115.
2: Yeah, 115.
0: And it's still so
2: how
0: much
2: many,
0: preferable.
2: How far are you from like Death Valley? I guess that's like a whole state away.
1: Yeah, it's a whole state away.
0: Is Death Valley, California?
2: Yeah,
1: Death Valley's in California. I'm about 2 hours, I grew up about 2 hours from Vegas.
2: Oh, okay. Yeah.
1: So Southwest Esau.
2: So very much nothing, desolate.
1: Yep.
2: Hot.
1: Yep.
2: What are those things called? Why am I blanking on the name? Tumbleweeds everywhere.
1: Lots of tumbleweeds.
2: And then like a sad harmonica in the background.
0: What? Where we're at least from?
2: Yeah.
1: No, it's not that desolate. But
2: not that desolate.
1: There
2: okay.
1: are a lot of tumbleweeds.
0: What's it called? St. George has a big college there. Well, I don't know how big it is, I guess.
1: It's a fairly good-sized college.
0: What do they call it now? It used to be called Dixie, and then they said that was racist.
1: Dixie, now it's Utah Tech University or something like that.
2: Yeah, so Dixie dumb. State. I remember those guys. I had a running back who ended up going there.
0: Oh, nice. It's supposed to be like the party school, according to Utahns. And then I saw a YouTube video where people were describing different things about Mormon culture, and apparently Dixie, or whatever you want to call them, students have this thing called like Make Out Rock, or maybe it's like Sunset Rock or something, but they do a thing where they meet there, and it's just like the most 80s, like, but wholesome partying, like standing around drinking their sodas or whatever at this rock. But yep. they do this thing, and I can't remember what they call it, where it's like the women run around and kiss as many men as possible in like 5 minutes, and that's just like a peck on the cheeks, and that's like their version of wilding out.
1: I never participated
2: in that. I was thinking
1: that,
2: like that's like herpes any percent speed run.
0: Wait, what?
2: It just sounds like herpes any percent speed run.
0: Isn't that just?
2: I'm gonna go make out with 70 people.
0: Yeah, but it's not even making out. From what
2: yeah,
0: I've seen
2: I guess
0: it.
2: If it's just like kissing on the cheek.
0: No, it's like pecking on the lips, but still, it's like, and they just look like whoa, she really just did that. It's just so funny.
2: At Dixie State?
0: I think it is them because it's in St. George, and it's like, I don't want to say Make Out Rock. It's like Sunset Rock or something.
1: Dixie Rock, maybe?
0: Yeah, maybe. Honestly, I don't know.
2: Let's go to Dixie Rock and kiss a bunch of boys.
1: Well,
0: indiscriminately.
1: Indiscriminately. A lot of people would call it Dixie Rock, but when I grew up, people call it the sugar loaf because it was the color of brown sugar and it looked like a sugar loaf.
0: That must be it then. If you know exactly which rock, that makes a lot of sense.
2: Did you spend a lot of time up there in your youth, Riley? No.
1: I was trying to be a good Mormon boy and obey all the rules.
0: Yeah, those people probably aren't like super good Mormons.
1: Then what happened to me? I don't know. I became an anarchist. I smoked weed. Took mushrooms.
0: So
2: Reefer Madness took Riley.
1: Exactly.
2: And now he lives in New Hampshire.
0: I don't know how we changed to Utah right now. We were talking about the Scottish and the humidity and all that stuff. Yeah,
1: and the heat.
0: This from the APnews.com, they say that ever since Scotland fans learned they'd begin the country's 9th World Cup appearance in Boston, plans were made for a party. I knew there was going to be a tsunami of Tartan Army Scotland fans, said Jason Waddleton, a Scotland native and owner of The Haven, a Scottish restaurant and bar in Boston's Jamaica Plain neighborhood. Oh, there's a lot of stuff there. We should go there sometime, Riley.
1: Let's do it.
0: I didn't know there's a Scottish restaurant at all.
1: But... I want to go.
0: All right, I'm going to write, The Haven down.
1: Okay. When do you want to go?
0: I don't know, because we have Fork Fest this week, and I can't think of any or plan on anything. I also am visiting Ian the next weekend.
1: Okay.
0: So
1: maybe the weekend after that.
0: Yeah, maybe. I think that we should try
2: it. You guys going to go get some of that haggis?
0: Yeah, I was thinking. I was like, Scottish restaurant, I'm not going to get haggis.
1: I'm going to get haggis.
0: You are?
1: Heck yeah, dude. I'm getting haggis.
2: Okay, I understand. Okay, Scott, we're on Scotland. And I guess you know a lot, Riley. I know about haggis. What else is like a very Scottish dish that isn't also British? Or is it pretty much like the same kinds of
1: bangers similar.
2: And mash and beans on toast? Yeah.
1: They do what's called neeps and tatties, or turnips and potatoes, which is actually pretty good. Shortbread Scottish. I'm trying to think of something else that's uniquely Scottish, but I can't think of anything off the top of my head right now.
2: Yeah, the thing that comes to mind is just like the haggis.
1: Yeah.
2: Or like a shepherd's pie, but that's pretty like just UK.
1: Yeah, that's pretty British.
2: Encompassing.
0: Oh, yep. Fish and chips they have there. I don't know if that's necessarily a Scottish thing in reality, but I went to the Haven's menu. And it says they have
2: skish and chips.
0: What? Skish? Why did they say that? Fish and chips. A burger with their kind of cheese and stuff on it. It's made with beef chuck and Huntsman cheese. I don't really know what that is. I'm seeing a lot of stuff that could also be American because of course they gotta provide American food too.
1: Yep.
0: Sausage wrapped hard boiled egg. That doesn't sound
2: American. Scotch eggs. Yeah.
0: Hey, called?
2: Yeah, it's called a Scotch egg. They're pretty good.
1: They're excellent.
0: Breaded and deep fried.
1: Yeah, they're so good. I'd love to make some, but I don't have the talent to do it.
0: That seems crazy.
2: I used to get them at an Irish bar in Missoula.
0: Wow. Nice.
2: The
0: and they were called
2: Marbar.
0: Scotch eggs?
2: Yeah, they're Scotch eggs.
0: Oh, okay. Because I was thinking, I bet they mix in some Scottish or Irish stuff too, like corned beef hash maybe sometimes.
2: Well, I think that's probably just a UK thing. Necessarily strictly Irish.
0: Oh, okay.
2: We just associate
0: it with
2: Irish.
0: There's a beet salad here. Maybe that's what you're talking about, Riley, but they just call it beet salad.
1: Okay.
0: There's something called, there's things I'm like, I don't know what I'm looking at here, like Hattie croquettes. Yeah, I just was like...
1: I think that's a fish dish.
0: Oh, like haddock, maybe?
1: Yeah.
2: But well, isn't a croquette like a small, almost like a hush puppy shaped thing?
0: Maybe haddock in a hush puppy. That actually sounds pretty good. Or cheese birdies. Yeah, we can go get our cheese birdies, fish sandwich, and Cullen skink.
1: No, that's a soup.
0: Yeah. Yeah, it's a soup, it says. Anyways, I don't want to do this all day on the air. Silly, but it does look like a fun place to go. And I bet they have a fun bar and stuff like that because people there would probably be really into it. I bet this place is getting so much attention and we have to give it at least a couple weeks to not be super full.
2: They probably, there's been foreigners that are, they're just regular dudes that happen to be in America that have gained millions of followers overnight. There's people flying them out to concerts and giving them free stuff and wanting them to try all this American. And it's just some dude, just some guy from Germany.
0: It was so.
2: Who happens to be here for soccer, who's just become ultra famous by going, wow, America has this,
1: so
2: America has that. And then all these companies, blood in the water, consumerism. Got to get to it right away. So these guys are getting flown out, private jet planes to country music concerts.
0: Oh my gosh.
2: Getting featured at barbecue restaurants. You know, like the whole works, trying to get them the most American experience you can get.
0: Oh, I heard about this. They said first, Massachusetts Governor Maura Healey agreed to temporarily extend bar and restaurant hours during the World Cup. It was so funny because the only reason I heard about that on Twitter was like somebody posted somebody else's like Instagram story. It was a picture of like the Boston skyline or something, or like the night sky. And it said, what this week has taught me is that people aren't so different, and like we should always try to have more fun, like in nightlife. And somebody was like, "The Boston World Cup. I mean, bar hours being extended for a couple hours, and I have Boston locals acting like, you know, like they're like at the end of a saved. Movie.
2: Yeah,
0: it's so funny.
2: Funny. Massachusetts has got to be a rough place to live.
0: This is such a good white pill story. You know what I mean?
2: Oh, yeah.
0: In the world. Like, it's not like a bunch of Scots went to Boston and they were awful people and got in fights with the locals and that. I mean, like, I'm not saying, like, there wasn't, like, one case or something like that. Maybe that happened, but that's not what the main vibe was. And that's pretty cool.
2: Well, and it's also, I think it's fun. And you know, a little, it is a white pill and a grounding moment just to have all these Europeans in America being like, dude, this place is, I didn't know this place was this good. You know, I thought it was shootings every day.
1: Yeah.
2: You have just like horrible lives. And they get here and they're like, wow.
1: Wow.
2: The world can be like this.
0: Yeah.
2: They walk into our grocery stores and their jaws hit the floor. Like, they just don't understand the amount of abundance and choices.
1: And we don't understand that either.
2: A lot of it's bad.
1: Not...
2: There's a lot of bad things going on.
1: Oh, yeah.
2: But, you know, we're still number one. At some level, you know, we're still ahead in the race. And
1: I think
2: when
1: you get surrounded by all the abundance that you have, you forget how grateful you can be because you have all this abundance around here. And, you know, Bonnie, you and I can order food and have it delivered to us from a restaurant.
2: You can rent a poor to bring you food.
0: Oh, my God.
2: At your home. Yeah, it's crazy. It's great. It's great. That's awesome. That guy gets to make a little bit of extra money. Dude, I've survived door dashing. I think it's a great system.
1: I think it is,
0: for
1: too.
0: For years.
2: Yeah, I've totally driven thousands of orders to DoorDash.
0: It's also given me the ability to quit so many jobs because I'm like, screw you, quitting.
1: I wish I could do that.
2: It's economic freedom. It gave people access to a market that they previously didn't. I think that's awesome.
0: Yeah.
2: So, sure, you are renting a poor to bring you food, but hey, he gets money out of it, right? So that's, you know, it's a trade-off. I've hired him for a service for, you know, 15 minutes, whatever.
0: I guess it's only one estimate that was as high as 50,000, but it says, thousands of Scots came, one estimate as high as 50,000, depending on the Boston area, including nearby Providence, Rhode Island, which has become a home base for many of those people over the past few weeks. Then it was the Tartan Army.
1: Tartan.
0: Oh, okay, Tartan Army, thank you. I've like wondered before if I know how to say that word. The Tartan Army marching through Boston's streets following the country's opening win over Haiti last week, taking over the city's famed Fenway Park alongside Red Sox Nation after the team dubbed it Scottish Heritage Celebration Night. That's so fun. That really does sound fun. I almost feel like all this just like happened over there and kind of just like happened before I heard about it. But
1: why we need to go to the Scottish Festival here in New Hampshire.
0: I know. Me and Riley have wanted for like 3 years to go to this like annual Scottish Festival in New Hampshire and like up in the mountains, and it's in September, I think.
2: That's fun. Is that like the Highland Games and stuff?
0: Yeah, that's what they call it, too. It's like the Highland Games.
2: Oh, yeah. I always thought I'd be pretty good at those. It would be fun.
0: Oh, I don't want to play any games. Well,
2: it's like log throwing and stone throwing. You know, it's like caveman stuff.
1: Yeah.
2: I can probably do that.
0: Well, I really loved this white pill story, and now me and Riley have a new bar restaurant to go try out some haggis.
1: Yes.
0: More free. If you would try haggis, 603-283-6160. Or if you've had it, tell us what it's like. 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
7: From Feature Story News in New York, I'm Mitch McCann with the Week in Review. The death toll from Venezuela's twin earthquakes rose sharply to at least 589 on Friday, with the United States pledging $150 million in aid and deploying military assets to support the rescue effort. The rapid American response comes after a period of diplomatic realignment between Washington and Caracas following the removal of former President Nicolas Maduro earlier this year. Before the quake struck on Wednesday, the United Nations said nearly 8 million people in Venezuela were already in need of humanitarian support. Alistair D'Souza has more from Washington.
8: Remember, we had this military intervention by the U.S. right earlier this year that saw the Venezuelan then-president Nicolas Maduro remove, you know, bringing a reset in relations between the U.S. and Venezuela's interim leader, Delcy Rodriguez. Now, for decades, to put some context into this, the Venezuelan people have really seen a side of the U.S. that's been rather hostile. First, for example, during Maduro's rule, right, the U.S. imposed all these economic sanctions. Then after his removal, the mood really became transactional under Rodriguez.
7: France continued to swelter under record-breaking temperatures this week, leading the French Prime Minister to activate the country's highest public health emergency level. Forecasters say the most dangerous heat is now shifting eastward across the European continent. Ross Cullen has more from Paris.
9: The situation is slightly better. We are now below 40 degrees. Today here in Paris it is 36, so that is better to be a few degrees cooler. It is still very hot in a city with no air conditioning. It's going to be 41 degrees this afternoon in the far east of France, and then that is going to move into Germany, the Czech Republic and Austria over the weekend, where they're expecting 41 to 42 degrees there on Sunday.
7: U.S. Secretary of State Marco Rubio spent much of the week in the Middle East. His itinerary included meetings with Gulf Cooperation Council representatives in Bahrain on Thursday in what was the last leg of a three-nation tour to build support for the Memorandum of Understanding that Washington signed with Tehran. Before leaving Kuwait, Mr. Rubio defended the decision to lift sanctions on Iran, calling it a temporary 60-day measure. Fiona Mee has more from Dubai.
10: There's been consistent messaging here from the Secretary of State with all of his Gulf allies here in the region. And he's really attempted to propose this understanding, memorandum of understanding, as a mechanism for peace in the region rather than a concession to Tehran. And he has done that. We saw him sit down here in the United Arab Emirates on Wednesday morning, really setting out security as the main priority, given the UAE was the main target of the hostility very early on and received over 2,500 missiles intercepted here.
7: Andy Burnham is on course to become Britain's next Prime Minister, possibly without a contest, after securing the support of more than 200 Labour lawmakers, well above the threshold needed to get on the ballot. Nominations are due to open on the 9th of July.
11: British Prime Minister Sir Keir Starmer announced his resignation, but he remains in office until a successor is chosen. Ollie Barrett, reporting from London, says Burnham could be on the steps of Downing Street by mid-July if no challenger emerges to force a full leadership ballot.
12: Andy Burnham at the moment is the only person who's really put his head above the parapet, and he looks overwhelmingly likely to win and could well be the only candidate that can gather enough support from MPs to even get into the race. In that scenario, he will actually effectively become Prime Minister on the 17th of July after an announcement that the race is ending with only him in it on the 16th of July. So he could well be on the steps of Downing Street on the 17th of July, having been asked by the King to form a government.
11: And the United Nations says a new cholera outbreak in Sudan is worsening, with drone strikes forcing the closure of medical facilities and water stations. The outbreak was officially declared last Tuesday, barely 3 months after the previous epidemic, which infected more than 124,000 people and killed over 3,500, was declared over. The disease has now spread beyond West Kordofan into neighbouring North Kordofan state. Naba Mohideen reports from Port Sudan.
13: The situation in Ubaid is deteriorating every day as the city is witnessing siege-like conditions, just like the situation in Al-Fashir before it fell under the RSF control on October 2025. Reports on the ground saying that civilians are suffering multiple drone attacks on a daily basis targeting water infrastructure, water plants, electricity, fuel depots.
11: From Feature Story News in New York, I'm Mitch McCann, and that was the Week in Review.
3: From 1941, when an amoeba became the first single-celled organism to play professional baseball, to 1794, when Thomas Jefferson more than likely did something historically significant, The Onion looks back at This Week in History. On May 25, 1925, Tennessee teacher John T. Scopes was formally indicted for teaching the theory of evolution in a public school after a monkey called to the stand failed to turn into a human.
14: Sir, you have been on the witness stand for a full 3 hours now. And in this time, we haven't seen you lose any of your hair or shed your tail. Can you at least articulate a single justifiable reason why Mr. Darwin's theory should even be mentioned in our nation's classrooms?
3: And on May 27th, 1995, actor Christopher Reeve came in last place in a horseback riding event.
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2: And Angelo.
0: So you guys were saying you want to talk about this story I hadn't heard about yet.
2: Yeah, this is probably like the biggest libertarian weekend, I would think.

0: found like a bag of weed in some closet in the back. Wow. And they ruined his whole life. Sent him to prison. Took away all his guns.
1: All for a plant.
0: Oh, I don't remember. Let me look.
1: It's just strange that, you know.
0: But it was a big deal. He was like a very famous YouTuber.
1: We got a freak out of
0: him. He was one of the originals, right? And he just had his entire career wiped because they found, you know, less than, not even a half ounce of marijuana in his house during a raid.
2: Mm-hmm.
0: So it's been, you know, and it's something I think is ridiculous, banning people who smoke weed from owning guns. That's, you know, I always thought that was silly.
1: I agree. But banning people for smoking a plant is just absolutely ridiculous. We don't ban people for smoking tobacco.
0: Or drinking alcohol.
1: Yeah. You can drink beer and go shoot guns. But smoking weed? No, we can't have that.
0: That was in Georgia, was the YouTuber. And that was in 2013.
2: Okay. What was the YouTuber's name? Did it say?
0: FPS Russia.
2: Oh, okay. Yeah, sorry.
0: He did like a fake Russian accent in all of his videos. He's from Georgia. He is an American.
2: Mm-hmm.
0: But everybody would be like, you see that Russian dude with the machine guns? He's awesome. It's some guy in Georgia.
2: You think this will help him get out?
0: No, he's been out of jail.
2: Oh, okay.
0: But like, you know, that ruined his life.
2: Yeah.
0: He made all of his money on these videos and they completely destroyed him.
2: So this thing we're talking about, is good news in that realm, at least. From NBCNews.com, Supreme Court rules government can't restrict gun rights for casual drug use. The justices cast a blow against a federal law that bars users of illegal drugs from possessing firearms. President Joe Biden's son, Hunter Biden, was convicted under the same law. But he already got a pass or whatever.
1: Oh, yeah, he got a pardon.
2: Pardon, yeah. It says, the law at issue makes it a crime for any person who is an unlawful user or addicted to any controlled substance to possess a firearm. What, just being addicted? I didn't know that.
0: Yeah.
2: What? Just being addicted? Like, what, you have to go admit it or something?
0: It's on the form that you fill out when you, on the background form, the background check form.
2: You just have to admit it on that? Like, well,
0: yeah,
2: what if
0: it literally says...
2: What if you don't admit on that, but then they find out... Like a hospital has, whoa, that's crazy. I never knew just being addicted.
0: You lied on the federal form.
2: Yeah, that makes sense. So we have, I'm not saying it makes moral sense, but I'm like, oh yeah, I see how that would get you in trouble. We have a caller on the line, so let's go to the phones. We have Sarah in New Mexico. Sarah, you're on Free Talk Live. What's on your mind?
3: Oh, yes. So I finally got to see the... new improvement on the I-25. So I see what they were going to do to help the pedestrians. They built the whole bridge. Actually, they're going to put a concrete barrier where the pedestrians walk. So before that,
2: The road and the pedestrians
0: walking.
2: Yeah,
0: but this is on I-25. So like an interstate, they're building a bridge over an interstate or across an interstate.
3: Well, they had a loop that wrapped you around to get back on the, they closed that off and they're going to put a Texas U-turn and also they put a block on the sidewalk at the same time and they redid the whole boulevard. So this is like Montana going over I-25.
0: I see.
3: So,
2: wait, I'm confused. If it's going over, how come there's a blockade? What do you mean?
3: Okay, there's a street that goes over I-25.
2: Oh, okay. So on that street that like goes over, there's now going to be places for people to walk with a blockade.
3: Right. There was a sidewalk there before, but it was there's no bicycle lane. It's just right up against the street. That's how they did the bridge over it. And then the bridge was called Montaño, which means mountain.
2: Mm-hmm.
3: And it was pretty hilly. So I think what happened with the freeway, they dug through the hills, which is the mountains, to have the freeways go straight. You just can't go or have the freeway go over the mountains or it would not go fast, right? So they cut through the mountain so that there had to be a road that went over the freeway. So that was the Montaño.

0: So that which part got a safer sidewalk, wider sidewalk and safer sidewalk, that's what they put in. And so it's better than, it's a lot better than nothing. So I'm going to wait and see if they're going to put another sidewalk on the other side, or we're just going to get that on the one side. But whatever, it's a lot better.
1: Well, I'm glad, Sarah. I'm glad that you're happy that's better. I don't know.
2: This is unrelated. Kind of related. I was thinking about those freeway bridges. I hate...
1: Like, the, just for pedestrians?
2: Or? Yeah. Have you ever been through one of the caged ones?
1: I've never been through any of them. They creep me out.
2: Well, the ones that have, like, the cage wrapped around it, you know, as you go... Like, it's like
1: I've seen them, yeah.
2: Like, fenced in.
1: Mm-hmm.
2: Those are horrifying to me.
1: Yeah, they look horrifying.
2: It feels
1: horrifying.
2: Like you get stuck with a homeless tweaker going crazy on a fenced-in bridge, you know what I mean?
3: Oh,
2: like, in the middle of it. Like, what do you do?
1: Yeah.
2: What do you... There's nothing you can do. You can't... You're stuck in a it's like a steel, it's like a death match. It's like a steel cage death match.
1: What if you just get past the tweaker?
2: Well, that's what I mean. If it's like a narrow bridge and you're, it's like chained in and he's freaking out, like you gotta go, you know, you're like in a confined space with a psycho.
1: The other day I feel like I'm gonna dox him and I don't care. The other day I was in Portsmouth walking around with my friends after I went to you. Party in the Portsmouth area, and there was this guy that all of a sudden was, there's a bridge involved in the story, technically, but it was like a real bridge. There's a bridge that takes you from Portsmouth to Maine, apparently.
2: Yeah.
1: And I'm like looking over, and all of a sudden there's someone behind us that's making noises on the ground. And my first thought was literally, that's a freaking wolf. I don't know why. He looked like a wolf. He's laying on the ground, like, shaking. And then I'm like, oh, it's a person laying on the ground doing that, making crazy noises. I'm, like, walking away really fast. And he like, stood up and said, my name is John Mike. I'm the baddest MF-er you've ever seen. And then and he kept, starts running away, like, screaming and saying,
2: imagine being
1: I'm
2: stuck
1: John
2: Mike. In a fenced-in bridge over an interstate with that guy.
1: I'll never forget that name. What kind of name is John Mike, anyway? Because it's like, why is your middle name?
2: Yeah. Like John Michael.
1: Like, yeah, exactly. Why is it John Mike? Like, it's weird to go make your middle name a...
2: My name's John Mike, and I'm the baddest
1: you've
2: ever seen.
1: He was, like, yelling at us, and I was just like, it's, like, so funny in hindsight, because it was, like, a harmless thing, probably, but I was like, gotta get away from
2: it. Well, what makes those kinds of people dangerous is they're unpredictable.
1: Yeah, that's true.
2: It's the unpredictability of those people that make them dangerous, because 90% of the time, they're going to be fine. 99% of the time, it really is just some crazy guy, but you don't know. You don't know if you're going to run into the one guy that, you know, thinks you look too much like the dad that he hates and he takes it out on you, you know?
3: This is what happens when you incentivize people with free money. They end up being homeless and...
1: Listless.
3: Yeah.
1: Yep. It really sucks because it's like, if somebody like that is like schizophrenic instead of just drunk, I think he was just drunk because the way he was like moving and falling on the ground.
2: Well, so. It's hand in hand. A lot of those people are self-medicating anyways, using alcohol and like methamphetamine. And
1: Yeah, exactly. But I'm just saying, if like somebody just had problems in a world where we didn't just give money to people, we would have more money to have things like, you know, facilities for people who are actually like sick.
2: It's hard because how do you commit those people?
1: Yeah, that's true.
2: Like,
1: but
2: because you are kind of infringing on their
1: crimes,
2: rights.
1: Then it doesn't really
2: matter.
1: Yeah,
2: but if they're just nuts and a danger to themselves,
1: you can't force anyone.
2: Yeah, you can't force them.
1: But you also aren't forced to then fund their lives. So like, if they just like aren't, you know, oh, they won't go in, but they're also like literally so crazy that they don't have a job or anything. It's like they would. I'm not saying like, oh, it's good for them to just die. I'm saying that they might be pushed into a situation where it's like death or go into the place, and they might, you know, be convinced. More likely than, okay, how about we just give you money and you live on the bridge, John Mike? You know.
2: Or under it, you little troll.
3: That's where trolls belong, right under the bridge.
1: So
2: go down there, you troll. Get down there, John Mike. That was his riddle and you failed, Bonnie.
1: Oh my god, yeah. I didn't cross, so that's fine. Oh my god, that's funny to think. Yeah, maybe there is something to it. Because I was like, I'm not going to forget the name, because what kind of middle person... like, nicknames their middle name. Like, you know, if you're...
2: And so it would have been funny if he said Jonathan Mike. I'm Jonathan Mike.
1: That's true. Because I'm like, is Mike a last name? I really doubt it. You know, but anyways. It's so sad if we're just, like, doxing this guy and everyone's like, wait, I know John Mike. And they're like, we're giving away his dirty secret.
3: He's the best guy on the planet.
1: Yeah, he's actually awesome. We get a bunch of calls defending his honor.
3: That'd be funny.
1: So, NBCNews.com, the Supreme Court rules government can't restrict gun rights for casual drug use. The justices cast a blow against a federal law that bars users of illegal drugs from possessing firearms. President Joe Biden's son, Hunter Biden, was convicted under the same law. The Supreme Court on Thursday barred the government from restricting gun rights of casual drug users in a case involving a Texas man who occasionally consumed marijuana. Wow. It's like a lot of Texas men, like, you know, guns and occasionally using marijuana. That's so messed up to imagine, like, you just can't have
2: that. That's like just every redneck community in the world.
1: Yeah. On a 9-0 vote. That's actually really surprising from the Supreme Court, but...
2: Well, some of the reasoning is just out there. You don't even want to touch it. What is that? Something Jackson?
1: Ketanji.
2: Yeah, right? I'm not even going to try to mess with that.
1: I think I got it, honestly.
2: Yeah, well, hers is just ludicrous, out there, nonsensical. You know, broken clock is right twice a day kind of thing.
1: Yeah. We need marijuana everywhere, constantly kind of thing. Yeah, that makes sense. That, actually, I understand how it's 90-0 now. It's like there is the leftist being like, people should have marijuana. I'm not saying anybody's wrong for that. I'm just saying I'm realizing, oh, that's why a leftist would be okay with it. I'm just really shocked that even you would, like, sacrifice your hate for guns on the... altar of marijuana.
2: Well, what is this guy's name? Ali Marani?
1: Ali Denali Hemani.
2: Yeah, that doesn't sound like a regular Joe Schmo down the street.
3: No,
2: so I can see the leftist siding with the, you know, because a big thing about disarmament is targeting, like, minority groups, right? That's why they passed the 1986 machine gun ban, was because they didn't like the fact that African Americans were getting a hold of machine guns and patrolling their own streets.
1: He looks like he's like from India or Pakistan, and he looks extremely Texan at the same time. Like, just the way he's carrying himself, his haircut, and his outfit. Like, he looks super Americanized. But I'm just saying, yeah.
2: I have some friends like that in college, too. They were dope.
1: Yeah.
2: Drove a better truck than I did.
1: So, let's get into his story and why the Supreme Court sided with him. It says, on a 9-0 vote, the court concluded that the government's invocation of the law fell afoul of the Constitution's Second Amendment when it was used against Ali Denali Hemani. I'm going to call him Ali for the story. The law makes it a crime for any person who is an unlawful user of or addicted to any controlled substance to possess a firearm. It is the same statute that Hunter Biden, the son of former President Joe Biden, was convicted under in June 2024 before his father pardoned him. Those prosecuted under the law can face up to 15 years in prison and a permanent ban on owning firearms. Federal prosecutors brought the charges against Hemani, after the FBI found a handgun during a search of his home in 2022. The ruling, authored by Justice Neil Gorsuch, does not invalidate the law across the board, but it makes it harder for prosecutors to invoke it, especially as it relates to casual drug users.
2: Yeah, so I guess most of the law is in regards to, like, if you've been convicted of a felony, you've lost your gun rights. If you've been convicted of a domestic abuse case, I think they can restrict your ability to purchase a firearm. But it's just that one section that pertains to the drug use is the one that's under question. The rest of it, the Supreme Court has said, is still intact. Felons can't own guns. Domestic violence offenders can't own guns. And I think there's something to do with, like, a dishonorable discharge, too, can prevent you from owning a firearm from the military. So all of that is still intact. The only thing the Supreme Court's disagreeing with is the thing about casual marijuana users. That's the only part of the law that they're messing with.
1: Yeah, so it's the ruling authored by Justice Neil Gorsuch, which I think is the ruling for when he got in trouble in 2022, does not invalidate the law across the board, but it makes it harder for prosecutors to invoke it. Wait, no, who is Justice Neil Gorsuch? Is he part of the Supreme Court? Oh, okay, so, all right. The ruling, so it kind of like switched subjects for a second in a way that confused me. The ruling, this Supreme Court ruling we're talking about, it doesn't invalidate the law across the board, but it makes it harder for prosecutors to invoke it, especially as it relates to casual drug users. Gorsuch wrote that the ruling is a narrow one, which does not address broader issues raised about banning drug addicts from possessing firearms. The court rejected the federal government's claim that anyone who uses marijuana is a danger to others. It's getting all confusing, too, because I'm like, the Supreme Court is the federal government. But the federal government was the prosecutor, so
2: yeah.
1: It's this legal
2: DOJ.
1: BS, you know. The court rejected the federal government's claim that anyone who uses marijuana is a danger to others, all based on the government's own assessment, he said. We appreciate drugs and guns can sometimes make for a dangerous mix, Gorsuch wrote. But the government's reliance on historical laws that disarmed habitual drunkards misses the mark, he said. An added wrinkle in the case is that millions of Americans regularly use marijuana, which is legally available in many states, even as it remains criminalized under federal law. Right, Riley?
3: Yes. It's a terrible idea.
1: It says the Supreme Court's 6-3 conservative majority often backs gun rights. In a major 2022 case that expanded the right to bear arms outside the home, the court set a new test for analyzing long-standing gun restrictions, setting off a wave of new litigation in lower courts. The court has sent a strong message that the government cannot criminalize the conduct of large numbers of people by making categorical and unfounded assumptions about whether they are dangerous. Is this she talking about the new one now? Because it's like they just described an old ruling.
2: So, okay, so what Gorsuch is trying to say...
1: This one was Cecilia Wang right there.
2: Oh, okay. I think she might have added to the decision.
1: She's from the ACLU.
2: Oh, okay.
1: So she represents Hemani, so maybe.
2: Yeah, so the ACLU and the NRA joined forces in this one. To take on the federal government, which is kind of weird, you know, like enemy of my enemy is my friend.
1: Mm-hmm.
2: But they've both taken this on, and they've done a lot of work for Ali. So what did she say?
1: The court has sent a strong message that the government cannot criminalize the conduct of large numbers of people by making categorical and unfounded assumptions about whether or not they are dangerous.
2: Oh, okay, right. So
1: for being like an occasional weed smoker.
2: Essentially, what the Supreme Court has said is that even though there were laws that allowed the disarmament of habitual drunkards,
1: mm-hmm.
2: there was a court process that eventually stripped them of their rights. This being a preemptive rule,
1: mm-hmm.
2: they haven't demonstrated that any of these people are actually a danger to themselves or others.
1: Mm-hmm.
2: It's like a preemptive blanket statement.
1: Yeah.
2: And they're saying that doesn't work. Now, if you want to make a law to where you can take somebody to court saying they're too dangerous when they're stoned, and that's why they should lose their rights, well, then that would be, like, you know, proper channels. But this poll preemptively incriminating people before anything bad has actually happened is moot. It's not going anywhere.
1: Unfortunately, not for everyone, you know, since it was, like, this narrow decision. Like, it's not covering just people who happen to be addicted to a substance and stuff like that.
3: Yeah.
2: Well, I mean, what is a tobacco is a controlled substance.
1: That's true.
2: So is alcohol.
1: Maybe it has to be a certain level.
2: It doesn't say anything about scheduling.
1: It says, in future cases, prosecutors would need to show more than just drug use alone and instead provide evidence that the defendant is a danger to the public as a result of consuming such illegal substances, said William Sack, a lawyer at the Second Amendment Foundation, a gun rights group. The Justice Department did not respond to requests for comment. While gun rights advocates welcome the ruling, those who support broad firearms restrictions stressed its narrow nature. Somebody, Lee Rome, a lawyer at the Giffords Law Center, said, today's opinion continues to allow the government to enact and enforce reasonable categorical prohibitions on firearms ownership. He's like looking at the bright side.
2: Yeah, he was like, well, they can still ban guns. I don't know what this is.
1: Yeah.
2: It's just silly guy. They just had to add somebody at the end of the article to try to make it seem even.
1: So Hemani successfully challenged his indictment in both the Texas-based district court and the New Orleans-based 5th U.S. District Court of Appeals. Prosecutors had suggested that Hemani, a dual citizen of the U.S. and Pakistan, I'm glad I added that caveat in. I was going to say Indian. I said Indian or Pakistani. I'm always, you know, so incredibly inclusive. No, I'm just kidding.
3: Oh, yeah, so inclusive.
1: It says, prosecutors have suggested that Hemani, a dual citizen of the U.S. and Pakistan, had ties with Iranian groups hostile to the U.S., but he has faced no specific charges of that front. That's some scary stuff. If you just happen to be Brown from South Asia, and then they're like, actually, you know what? I think that he's part of ISIS.
2: That's what they're doing with, like, the FISA warrants.
1: What does that mean? FISA?
2: FISA is like where they can, if they think you're interacting with international people, they can illegally, like, tap your phone and stuff without telling you.
3: Basically a court that they can just illegally wiretap you.
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6: From Feature Story News in New York, I'm Mitch McCann with the Week in Review. The death toll from Venezuela's twin earthquakes rose sharply to at least 589 on Friday, with the United States pledging $150 million in aid and deploying military assets to support the rescue effort. The rapid American response comes after a period of diplomatic realignment between Washington and Caracas following the removal of former President Nicolas Maduro earlier this year. Before the quake struck on Wednesday, the United Nations said nearly 8 million people in Venezuela were already in need of humanitarian support. Alistair D'Souza has more from Washington.
7: Remember, we had this military intervention by the U.S. right earlier this year that saw the Venezuelan then-president Nicolas Maduro remove, bringing a reset in relations between the U.S. and Venezuela's interim leader, Delcy Rodriguez. Now, for decades, to put some context into this, the Venezuelan people have really seen a side of the U.S. that's been rather hostile. First, for example, during Maduro's rule, right, the U.S. imposed all these economic sanctions. Then after his removal, the mood really became transactional under Rodriguez.
6: France continued to swelter under record-breaking temperatures this week, leading the French Prime Minister to activate the country's highest public health emergency level. Forecasters say the most dangerous heat is now shifting eastward across the European continent. Ross Cullen has more from Paris.
8: The situation is slightly better. We are now below 40 degrees. Today here in Paris it is 36, so that is better to be a few degrees cooler. It is still very hot in a city with no air conditioning. It's going to be 41 degrees this afternoon in the far east of France, and then that is going to move into Germany, the Czech Republic and Austria over the weekend, where they're expecting 41 to 42 degrees there on Sunday.
6: U.S. Secretary of State Marco Rubio spent much of the week in the Middle East. His itinerary included meetings with Gulf Cooperation Council representatives in Bahrain on Thursday in what was the last leg of a three-nation tour to build support for the Memorandum of Understanding that Washington signed with Tehran. Before leaving Kuwait, Mr. Rubio defended the decision to lift sanctions on Iran, calling it a temporary 60-day measure. Fiona Mee has more from Dubai.
9: There's been consistent messaging here from the Secretary of State with all of his Gulf allies here in the region. And he's really attempted to propose this understanding, memorandum of understanding, as a mechanism for peace in the region rather than a concession to Tehran. And he has done that. We saw him sit down here in the United Arab Emirates on Wednesday morning, really setting out security as the main priority, given the UAE was the main target of the hostility very early on and received over 2,500 missiles intercepted here.
6: From Feature Story News in New York, I'm Mitch McCann, and that was the Week in Review.
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0: 603-283-6160. That's 603-283-6160 is the phone number to get in on the conversation with whatever is on your mind. That means that you can change the subject, talk about whatever you want. You can tell us we're wrong. It's up to you. It's Free Talk Live. And with you on the show tonight, you've got me, Bonnie, Riley, and then also Angelo. And we were talking last segment. I'm not sure how much more there is to say about this, but let's see. About this story from... Sorry, I lost the story. I'm here on my phone. Or not my phone, my computer. We're talking about this story from NBC News about how... Oh, sorry, Riley, I had you muted on accident.
1: It's a reputable news source, NBC.
0: We were talking about how the Supreme Court sided with this guy from Texas who was charged with having a handgun, like, because of the fact that they... I don't know how they knew it. Honestly, I missed that part of the story, how they knew that he was an occasional marijuana user. So he had gotten in trouble for that, and he won in all of his appeals and all the way up to the Supreme Court. So it says that prosecutors had suggested that he, a dual citizen of the U.S. and Pakistan, had ties with Iranian groups hostile to the U.S., but he has faced no specific charges on that front. FBI agents found a handgun, marijuana, and cocaine when they searched his home. Okay, that makes more sense. I was like, I actually don't know how they knew he was
2: in. So they searched his home over the alleged Iranian ties?
0: Oh, I don't know. It doesn't say that because he didn't get those charges.
2: So what was the warrant? What's the
0: original warrant for? They had suggested, which they get to just do whatever they want in court. They just get to be like, and by the way, sometimes it's not even during trial. Sometimes it's pre-trial, and they're like, by the way, we need to talk about when we're going to have the next hearing. And also, it's a little weird looking at some of this stuff. We're thinking that he might have ties to Iran. Like, literally, they can just do...
1: Riley has ties to Iran. He's a part of the Free State Project. We know those Free Staters are anti-government. We got to go investigate them. They might have ties to Iran.
0: Yeah, exactly. They just will start saying things even in not, like, in a way that you would think. Like, if you've never been to court, surely there's no way they're allowed to do that. Sounds like unprofessional and out of... No, they just, like, have conversations sometimes, and they imply things about you and stuff like that. During Ian's pretrial stuff, they were trying to call Mark, and Mark was in Mexico, and they were telling the judge, like, he hung up on us after a long pause. Like, he was... trying to hide something, and all that happened was they lost
2: connection
0: because he was in Mexico. That's not funny. Expecting a call from him. So just things like that. So the Trump administration defended the law in court. The Trump administration defended the law in court? What does that even, like, what part of it? I wish they were being more specific about what parts of the government, because they're confusing me. To the annoyance of gun rights advocates. What part of the Trump administration? See what I mean? Like, is the DOJ part of the Trump administration?
2: I think that's what they're
0: implying. Trying to say? Some are frustrated that the administration, which touts its support for the Second Amendment, has not always backed up that rhetoric in court. Or even, like, in rhetoric, like Trump is saying, like, oh, I think we should have some common sense.
1: Gun
0: I don't know if he used that word, but... Yeah.
1: He banned bump stocks in 2019.
0: That's what I'm trying to say. Like, he doesn't say the words common sense control.
2: No, he supported, I think, red flag laws.
0: Yeah.
2: It was a big issue.
1: Yeah.
0: Yeah, that's a big
1: thing. That too.
0: So, it's not just in court. The Trump administration defended the law in court. Oh, yeah, yeah. We already said that. Some are frustrated that they don't always back up their pro-Second Amendment stuff in court. In another gun case before the court, the justices are considering the lawfulness of a Hawaii law that prevents people from carrying firearms onto certain private properties without permission. Oh, we talked about this before.
2: Yeah,
0: we talked about this before, but we didn't get... Like, well, there's apparently going to be an update soon because they're just considering it. Well, since it says the justices are considering, does that mean it's already, like, in front of them and it's a next step? Or does that mean it's just like, oh, it's still on the list, we're going to consider it? I wonder about that.
1: I have
2: think
1: no
2: it's
1: idea.
2: Still on the list.
0: It'd be cool if we had some info about that soon. But...
2: Yeah, that's still a tough one between Second Amendment and property rights. Like, for, like, a grocery store. I mean, most, like, a bar won't let you be armed. So that's a private... business that takes away your guns.
0: I can't remember everything about the Hawaiian one, about what did and didn't fall under it. Like, what was the...
2: No, I don't remember the specifics either.
0: I remember it being like, oh, that's going to be interesting when we hear more about it, but honestly, I don't know. I know that the street is apparently closed, but I don't know if that means it's going to open again.
1: It's the open, closed street. It opens 1 minute and closes the next. Who knows what's going to happen?
0: That is...
2: It's only open if you look at it.
1: Oh, is that it?
2: Or it's only closed if you look at it.
1: Oh.
0: What does that mean?
2: Like, only when it's observed is it in action.
0: What is that? Oh, I see what you mean. Like, the waves and the particles.
2: Yeah, yeah. It only happens if you're looking at it. If you're not looking at it, it doesn't happen.
0: When it's observed.
1: Out of sight, out of mind. So since I can't see the street, it's never open?
0: Well, for you.
2: Yeah, for you, Riley. Yeah, sorry.
1: Oh, man, that sucks. It sucks being blind.
0: I really don't know what else to say about, I mean, know much about the street or what's going on with it, because it's just, I don't even know what to say. It's just that it's not in my wheelhouse, and so much was back and forth for so long.
1: Yeah, I don't even know what to believe anymore.
2: Well, okay, so
1: Trump was touting the peace deal, and all of a sudden it's broken again?
2: Well... Okay. By our allies in the Middle East.
1: Yeah.
2: Our greatest ally.
1: Israel. Israel's a retard. I'm just going to say it on air.
0: Israel's
2: a retard. That's a really eloquent way to put it, Riley.
0: Oh, my gosh.
2: Israel is a retard.
0: Well, kind of on topic, I found this was interesting. Gaza's Board of Peace holds $0 despite billions pledged. Who's holding their money?
1: I don't know.
2: It's probably sanctioned to the ceiling and back, and it's just
0: in some bank accounts, then the
2: U.S. government and Israeli government are like, hey, if that money moves an inch.
0: It could be that, or it could be that these people are the actual corrupt ones, like, funneling the money somewhere else. I don't know.
2: Well, it's because there's no good guy.
0: No,
1: they're all terrible.
2: There's no good guy, because you know what this is? It's... governments fighting with each other.
0: Wait, I was told America's always the good guy.
1: No, it's not.
0: That's that was not fast, Riley.
1: not the good guy.
2: But there is no good guy, because this is all, we're talking about governments fighting with each other. Even Hezbollah or Hamas, whatever it is the government, maybe it's not the elected government of Gaza anymore. It was at one point, wasn't it?
0: I don't know.
2: All Hamas right. Was, anyways, yeah, but I still, think you're these right. are governments, right? These are governments fighting with each other. These aren't people. People are getting hurt, but these are governments that are fighting. So there is no good guy, because there is no good government. That doesn't exist. So we keep looking for like the good guy in these fights.
0: Mm-hmm.
2: There isn't one. Why are we? There isn't one. You know, the good guy is the one who quits fighting, who puts down the gun and goes home. Right, and then
1: the good guys are going to go home, build their farms, build their families, take care of their loved ones,
0: and they get bombed by Israel.
1: Exactly.
0: So this is from the Activist Post, or maybe it's just activistpost.com. So this is from Activist Post,
1: an actual reputable news source.
0: Yeah, seems like it. They wrote a post about Ian, and they got stuff way more correct than you know, like some elected state official in the answer house. Gaza's Board of Peace holds $0 despite billions pledged. The World Bank administered fund for Trump's Board of Peace in Gaza, what? Contains $0 despite approximately $17 billion in pledges due to stalled disbursement and legal disputes.
2: Yeah, that's it right there.
0: What does that mean, Trump's Board of Peace in Gaza?
2: Yeah, he put like a Board of Peace together there.
0: What does this mean? Like, is it part of his peace deal? Or is it
2: not this current Iranian one?
1: I think it's part of a past deal he tried to put together and put a board over there, a group of people called a board over it.
0: Okay. Wow. So I didn't know which direction the corruption was coming from. Apparently this time it's maybe
2: I'm pretty sure like Jared Kushner's and stuff is like on the Board of Peace for Gaza. Uh-huh. Don't quote me.
0: I figured this was like a donation place for people who were like, oh, I care about Gaza. I want to donate. And then all of a sudden, like, hey, your money didn't actually reach the Gazans. That's what I thought it was. Like, kind of like, oh, there was this thing when I was in high school called Coney 2012.
2: I remember.
0: I was like, what year was that? That there was a bunch of people like, oh, this is the worst thing that's ever happened in the entire world. And actually, you're a horrible person if you're not giving money to Coney 2012. And it was some Ugandan, do you know? Warlord.
2: Ugandan or Congolese?
0: Yeah, a guy in Africa that was a warlord was like making children be slave warriors. Oh. People were dying.
2: Oh, I don't quote me, but I have it was such a grift that he wasn't even in power when that happened.
0: And it was all a grift. The money was going to whoever.
2: I'm pretty sure he might have been dead.
0: Oh, yeah. I remember hearing missing, all those things. I remember there was like all these like, it's almost like conspiracy is all I heard, you know, and I was like, wow, that sucks. I didn't give money to it, so.
2: No, I think it was confirmed that, like, he was not the guy
0: anymore.
2: Oh, no,
0: I'm not saying
2: that. Like,
0: that
2: was a total grift.
0: Yeah, I'm not saying that it was conspiracy, that it was grift. It was, like, a confirmed grift, but there was all this, like, and I don't even, we think he actually died 30 years ago and stuff like that, and you'd just hear about it sometimes, and you'd be like, what? That's it. That was it from my perspective.
1: So maybe when people pressure something, we should be like.
2: That might have been the first, like, mega internet, like, social justice push PSYOP.
1: Could have been.
2: Because I feel like 2012, that's really early.
0: They were probably testing, like, what they were going to do in Gaza.
2: That, or just, like, how messaging, what messaging gets the thing to go most viral.
0: Yeah.
2: Because, like, Kony had no, he wasn't even real.
0: It just showed up out of nowhere, too. Like, yeah. Out of nowhere, in a couple days, like, my high school was, like, it was the only thing everybody was talking about.
2: Yep.
0: People had, like, shirts and stuff.
2: If you donated enough, I remember they sent you like a swag box full of Kony 2012 stuff.
1: Oh, wow.
0: That sounds fake, you know what I mean?
1: Yeah.
0: So funny. The World Bank, we already read that part. The board has reportedly directed some donations into a private JP Morgan Chase account instead of the transparent World Bank administered account, drawing sharp criticism over, a lack of independent oversight. No reconstruction.
2: Wait a second. You're telling me the government or something attached to the Trump administration has funneled money into a JP Morgan account when it shouldn't be?
0: I don't really know, honestly, if that means that it shouldn't be, but it's getting people to be mad at them, like criticize them.
2: Well, it just, you know.
0: Because it's, you know, like, not as transparent.
2: It would increase JP Morgan's borrowing abilities if it was in their system.
0: Yeah, all these banks are bad. Like, I wouldn't necessarily even say the World Bank is, like, good or something. I don't know much about them specifically. But they're all bad, so. No reconstruction contracts have been awarded because the board cannot operate in Gaza without security, but security is impossible without funding, creating a deadlock tied to Hamas's refusal to disarm. It's a catch-22.
2: The bureaucracy.
0: We just gotta keep the money.
2: Yeah, oops, sorry, we just keep the 170 million?
0: No, 17 billion.
2: 117 billion.
0: No, just
2: 17 billion.
1: Oh, just a paltry 17 billion. Do you know what I could do with that money?
0: Just a paltry 17 billion.
2: At least one trip to the moon.
1: There you go.
0: That was funny. You said Bitcoin, you said to the moon. Whoa.
1: Yeah. Going to the moon. Hoddle, hoddle, hoddle, gang.
0: The board's requirement of a $1 billion entry fee has deterred major allies like France and Britain, while the Gulf states like Saudi Arabia remain hesitant due to stalled diplomacy and U.S.-Israeli military posture towards Iran. The U.S. considered seizing part of the $5 billion in Palestinian Authority tax revenue held by Israel to fund a transitional authority. A move critics say punishes the PA for Hamas's actions. This is just, like, so crazy that it's like, hey, we're coming to save you. We really do care about peace. But first, we got to figure out these banking and legal, like, hurdles.
1: Loopholes and hurdles. We care about peace so much. Don't you worry. We care about peace so much.
0: And it's not just on Trump either. It's on both sides.
1: Oh, yeah.
0: And I guess Hamas,
2: too. Well, because that's what it all boils down to. All of these politicians all over the world talk about what they can do for you or what they can do for other countries and how they're going to save the poor man and they're going to save the Iranian and how they're going to save the Ukrainian. And they like to talk about all these things they're going to do, but they never really want to talk about how they're going to pay for any of it.
1: When a politician tells you they're going to take care of you, don't believe them, ladies and gentlemen. They want to enslave you. They want to give you free money they want to give you free money or pretend to give you free money while enslaving you in the process. This is what they do.
0: Yep. Sounds about right. Sounds like what's going on here. In a stark revelation that underscores the paralysis of international reconstruction efforts, the World Bank-administered fund established for President Donald Trump's Board of Peace in Gaza officially contains $0. This finding comes despite approximately $17 billion in pledges from various nations, raising serious questions about the viability of the administration's signature post-conflict initiative. Does that mean the peace deal? The board, personally chaired by Trump, was conceived to oversee rebuilding of the devastated Palestinian enclave, but it remains a financial shell, stalled by legal uncertainty and disputes over transparency. Isn't this money all going to go to making beach houses in Gaza or whatever you were talking about before? Making it a resort?
1: I imagine so. making a desert a resort, yep.
0: Where would they go? The people.
1: I don't know.
2: Oh, the people that are there right now?
0: Yeah.
2: Where are they going to go?
0: Yeah.
2: I think they have a spot for them.
0: Where?
1: In the concentration camp?
2: No, 6 feet under. Yeah. Buddy. Oh, they got a spot for them, and it's 6 feet deep, and they're going to be the foundations for the new golf course.
1: Oh,
2: all right.
1: Wow.
0: More bodies than the current golf course has. No, I'm just kidding.
2: Epstein joke.
1: This golf course is built on Hamas bodies.
0: Oh my god, it's creepy.
1: It is a little creepy.
2: On a golf course.
1: Yep.
0: I don't think I would go, even if they made a really safe resort over there. The empty vault, where did the pledges go? Coney 2012. No, I'm just kidding. The core issue is a fundamental disconnect between promises and disbursement. A senior congressional aide confirmed that none of the pledged money has reached the Board of Peace. The Department of State has indicated there is no intention to route those funds through the board's official channels. Instead of using the transparent World Bank-administered account, the board has reportedly directed some donations into a private account at J.P. Morgan Chase. This arrangement bypasses independent oversight and standard aid protocols, leaving donors and the public with limited visibility into how any funds are spent. So they just get to keep spending it even when it's in that?
2: Yeah, so what are they spending it on if they can't get any money spent?
0: Doesn't seem right.
2: If the money's getting spent. It sounds like it might just be stuck in litigation.
0: Like limbo, yeah. If it's not being spent, yeah.
2: Yeah, it's probably just wrapped in so much red tape and legal stuff that it'll probably sit there forever. Or it's getting siphoned off the back end and nobody's paying attention.
0: Yeah.
2: You know, while it's stuck in this limbo.
0: And like the Pentagon gets hit by a plane and the records blow up or something.
2: And an unrelated building.
0: Yeah.
2: Across town.
0: It says a king's court or a UN-like agency. I don't really know what a king's court means as a statement. Just like, oh, he gets to do whatever he wants. Is that what it means? A king's court? You know, like the state, the saying?
2: Form? Well, a king's court's like...
0: He makes up the rules as he goes along?
2: Yeah, but it's, you know, he has like him and then his advisors are like his court.
0: Yeah, but what does it mean when the people are like, oh, this is a king's court? It's almost like saying this is a kangaroo court. But yeah. I think it's the same thing, I guess, basically.
2: Anyway. I bet this is written by AI, too.
0: I don't know, honestly.
2: Oh, no, well, no, this is the just, activist post, isn't it?
0: Well, yeah, but this is also just the headline here. It's a king's court or a UN-like agency. The board's unconventional structure has also drawn sharp criticism. Unlike traditional multilateral bodies, the Board of Peace, personally led by Trump, who retains final authority indefinitely. The charter requires countries to pay a $1 billion fee for a permanent seat. Like other countries? Yeah. Requires countries to pay a $1 billion fee for a permanent seat. A price tag that has deterred major European allies. Maybe they should get more money. Just kidding.
2: Yeah.
0: But it's kind of like, I don't know. Senator Brian Schatz highlighted the tension between the State Department's portrayal of the board as a standard UN-like agency and Trump's characterization of it as a king's court. So Trump said it himself.
2: Oh, okay.
0: Key powers
2: that
0: like,
2: makes it okay then, right?
0: Yeah, I don't know.
1: Trump gets to be the boss of the court.
0: I guess he doesn't mind that. He's calling it the king's court, and they're out there like, no kings, and he's like, it's my court. I'm the king. I saw today the stupidest no kings sign. I don't know if they were necessarily no kings, but, you know, that kind of group. They were holding up signs that said, like, no kings and stuff, but I'm not saying that was, like, a organized by that organization protest. It's just liberal King New Hampshire. And one of them had a sign that said, honk for resistance. And that is the most ridiculous thing I ever saw because it's almost like, one like is one prayer for this armless boy or whatever.
1: Yeah, it's virtue signaling.
0: One honk, one resistance. So
2: type amen if you agree.
0: Literally, that's so ridiculous. I could not believe that. It's literally just like LARPing as 1960s people. You know?
2: Well, that's because they are those 1960s people. Have you seen the age of those folks at these No Kings protests? They're all like 70.
0: Or they might have been some that were not into it then and they feel like they missed it.
2: Oh, they got FOMO?
0: Yeah.
2: Oh, no.
0: But either way, it's
2: well,
0: like,
2: I hope they don't FAFO.
0: It's definitely a it's definitely a LARP nowadays, no matter what, because it's like they're not actually like they don't have any demands or anything that are like getting their demands met and all this stuff. They're just one like equals one resistance or one honk. King powers like France and Britain key powers like France and Britain have refused to pay the entry fee, leaving the board's membership thin and its financial base weak. If the board needs more financial base, why don't they just say, okay, never mind, it could be $500,000 or something, you know?
1: Because Trump wants to make money off of making peace in Israel.
0: I'm, like, shocked that a whole country can come up with $1 million for a thing like this.
2: I thought it was
0: like
2: $1 billion.
0: Oh, is that what it was? My bad. Was it?
2: Yeah,
0: did
2: I'm pretty
0: say
2: sure
0: that?
2: It's a $1 billion price tag for entry.
0: Oh, okay.
1: It might be earlier.
0: Oh, yeah,
2: which
0: says
2: is still,
0: billion,
2: like,
0: right,
2: paltry
0: right.
2: to a European nation, isn't it? Like a Western European country.
0: Maybe, my bad. When I was thinking it was $1 million, I was like, seriously? When the amount they act like they
2: that
0: care about
2: like
0: Palestine?
2: They're just, they're just not into it.
0: Yeah, they're just not into it.
2: Yeah, man, I don't know. $1 million is like, that's too high for me,
0: dude. Oh, my
2: dude.
0: God. That's
2: we really care about you, Gaza, but I'm sorry.
0: It was like... when Dr. Evil is like, I'm going to make the hostage family have to pay $1 million. And they're like, isn't that kind of small?
2: Yeah.
0: And apparently there's going to be a fourth Austin Powers. That would be really cool, I think. I never saw the third. Some people say the third sucked.
2: Well, he's getting pretty old, isn't he?
0: I don't know how old he is. He must be if that was from the 90s. The board has awarded no contracts for actual reconstruction projects as it is not yet operating inside Gaza. So that's that catch-22 we were talking about.
2: Well, yeah, that makes sense. What are you going to... They're bombing it.
0: Yeah.
2: What are you... rebuild what? They're just going to bomb it again.
0: Hmm. The primary obstacle is Hamas's refusal to disarm. Trump has linked all reconstruction aid to full demilitarization, creating a classic deadlock. I mean, I don't really blame him for that. Like, oh, we're going to go in there and start building buildings and there's Hamas people armed walking around, you know? Like, you're going to send workers in there? Like, who?
2: Yeah, well, but there's people armed walking around here and there's still construction going on.
0: Yeah, but not people who are openly Hamas.
2: That's true, but I don't know. I'm starting to think, like... What is Hamas but a group of guys that got invaded and then got together and...
0: Well, if they want
2: like
0: their
2: locally.
0: Country built back up, or, you know, it's not really a country, I don't know, their enclave, like I said here. I thought that was kind of funny. I was like, it sounds like how Trump would describe it, like, oh, it's this beautiful little enclave. I'm going to buy it. Like, I've never heard of Gaza described as an enclave till now.
2: Well, Palestine's the country, right? Supposedly... Allegedly, I don't know. I don't know what's going on there, if it's a place or not. But Palestine's the country, and isn't Gaza, is that a strip that's separated?
0: The Gaza Strip, yeah, that's a good point.
2: Right? Because it's like the West Bank and Gaza are like the Palestinian areas.
0: And the West Bank's on the east for some reason.
2: Yeah, because it's the West Bank of the Jordan River.
0: Yeah, yeah, yeah.
2: And then Gaza's on the Red Sea, I think. Yeah, yeah, so that split, and then Israel splits those two, right? So Gaza is the chunk on the Red Sea that's just been obliterated.
0: Yep, yep. I wonder why we don't ever hear about the other stuff, like maybe they just aren't
2: No, they're slowly creeping into the West Bank, too.
0: Oh, wow. 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
6: From Feature Story News in New York, I'm Mitch McCann with the Week in Review. The death toll from Venezuela's twin earthquakes rose sharply to at least 589 on Friday, with the United States pledging $150 million in aid and deploying military assets to support the rescue effort. The rapid American response comes after a period of diplomatic realignment between Washington and Caracas following the removal of former President Nicolas Maduro earlier this year. Before the quake struck on Wednesday, the United Nations said nearly 8 million people in Venezuela were already in need of humanitarian support. Alistair D'Souza has more from Washington.
7: Remember, we had this military intervention by the U.S. right earlier this year that saw the Venezuelan then-president Nicolas Maduro remove, you know, bringing a reset in relations between the U.S. and Venezuela's interim leader, Delcy Rodriguez. Now, for decades, to put some context into this, the Venezuelan people have really seen a side of the U.S. that's been rather hostile. First, for example, during Maduro's rule, right, the U.S. imposed all these economic sanctions. Then after his removal, the mood really became transactional under Rodriguez.
6: France continued to swelter under record-breaking temperatures this week, leading the French Prime Minister to activate the country's highest public health emergency level. Forecasters say the most dangerous heat is now shifting eastward across the European continent. Ross Cullen has more from Paris.
8: The situation is slightly better. We are now below 40 degrees. Today here in Paris it is 36, so that is better to be a few degrees cooler. It is still very hot in a city with no air conditioning. It's going to be 41 degrees this afternoon in the far east of France, and then that is going to move into Germany, the Czech Republic and Austria over the weekend, where they're expecting 41 to 42 degrees there on Sunday.
6: U.S. Secretary of State Marco Rubio spent much of the week in the Middle East. His itinerary included meetings with Gulf Cooperation Council representatives in Bahrain on Thursday in what was the last leg of a three-nation tour to build support for the Memorandum of Understanding that Washington signed with Tehran. Before leaving Kuwait, Mr. Rubio defended the decision to lift sanctions on Iran, calling it a temporary 60-day measure. Fiona Mee has more from Dubai.
9: There's been consistent messaging here from the Secretary of State with all of his Gulf allies here in the region. And he's really attempted to propose this memorandum of understanding as a mechanism for peace in the region rather than a concession to Tehran. And he has done that. We saw him sit down here in the United Arab Emirates on Wednesday morning, really setting out security as the main priority, given the UAE was the main target of the hostility very early on and received over 2,500 missiles intercepted here.
6: Andy Burnham is on course to become Britain's next Prime Minister, possibly without a contest, after securing the support of more than 200 Labour lawmakers, well above the threshold needed to get on the ballot. Nominations are due to open on the 9th of July.
10: British Prime Minister Sir Keir Starmer announced his resignation, but he remains in office until a successor is chosen. Ollie Barrett, reporting from London, says Burnham could be on the steps of Downing Street by mid-July if no challenger emerges to force a full leadership ballot.
11: Andy Burnham at the moment is the only person who's really put his head above the parapet, and he looks overwhelmingly likely to win and could well be the only candidate that can gather enough support from MPs to even get into the race. In that scenario, he will actually effectively become Prime Minister on the 17th of July after an announcement that the race is ending with only him in it on the 16th of July. So he could well be on the steps of Downing Street on the 17th of July, having been asked by the King to form a government.
10: And the United Nations says a new cholera outbreak in Sudan is worsening, with drone strikes forcing the closure of medical facilities and water stations. The outbreak was officially declared last Tuesday, barely 3 months after the previous epidemic, which infected more than 124,000 people and killed over 3,500, was declared over. The disease has now spread beyond West Kordofan into neighbouring North Kordofan state. Naba Mohideen reports from Port Sudan.
12: The situation in Ubaid is deteriorating every day as the city is witnessing siege-like conditions, just like the situation in Al-Fashir before it fell under the RSF control on October 2025. Reports on the ground saying that civilians are suffering multiple drone attacks on a daily basis targeting water infrastructure, water plants, electricity, fuel depots.
10: From Feature Story News in New York, I'm Mitch McCann, and that was the Week in Review.
13: Hello, this is anchor Doyle Redland. I have just been informed that my 40-year contract with the Onion Radio News expired 2 minutes ago. A brief extension has been added to my contract to allow me to say goodbye to you, my faceless listeners. I've been reading the news out loud on the air for a very long time now, and the words to describe my feelings are difficult to find. Steve, what are you doing? 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
14: I'm getting the word now that you have to leave the studio right now.
13: But where will I go?
14: Now.
13: Well, goodbye, everyone. I'm just coming back for my hat. No, it's my hat. I just need it and I'll go. No need to get pushy. Moose! Rocco, I thought we were friends!
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1: Riley O'Bill.
2: And Angelo.
0: And I just saw this article during the break that really is scary and not... That's just like... I just hate the idea of like somebody I know like thinking they're making money on Polymarket and really it was a scam.

0: in which they have stated that has been in, put in the COVID vaccines?
1: Honestly, I haven't kept up with any of that. The Space Force of the U.S. has nanobot technology, and people are saying it's in the vaccines?
0: Yes.
2: Interesting. Tell us more.
0: Let's see, how do I put this?
1: Oh, seems like there is some truth to this, as far as, like, it's not just, like, some kind of, like, just a conspiracy. It says, the U.S. Space Force focuses heavily on nanomaterials and nanotechnology, rather than science fiction swarms of self-replicating nanobots. Oh, it's just, like, correcting my use of the word nanobot. But, yeah, it actually... Nanomaterials and nanotechnology. The branch leverages nanoscale engineering to develop durable satellite components, lightweight materials, and advanced sensors. So yeah, I could see people like being suspicious of what this new technology can do. And you're saying that it's inside the vaccines?
0: That's what I've been seeing and hearing on the internet.
3: So are you talking like the mRNA technology? Or what vaccines? Are you talking specifically about the COVID vaccines?
1: No, I think they're talking about nanomaterials, nanoparticles.
3: Yeah, but the nanoparticles in relation to what vaccine?
1: Oh, the COVID vaccine?
0: Yes, that's what they are saying on the internet about it and stuff. They can also spray you with a mist and infect you with these nanobite things. They said there's 20... times smaller than a hair.
2: Wow.
0: If you remember back, I think in the late 70s, early 80s, the medical field was coming out and developing these nanobots in which they can inject into the bloodstream and direct it with like a controller, like a joystick controller and stuff, and target certain areas where they could get in and do surgery and stuff with them.
3: Oh, yeah, like, and not endoscopic surgery, stereoscopic surgeries, where it's almost like a robot doing the work.
0: Yep, but they're little nanobot things that they inject into your bloodstream.
3: I don't know, that's real?
1: Yeah, it is real.
2: Oh, yeah,
1: oh, it's not even just the 80s. It says, role of nanotechnology behind the success of our mRNA. Suspicions grow that nanoparticles in Pfizer's COVID vaccine trigger rare allergic reactions. So, like, these things are real. It's just, like, there is probably kind of a conspiracy or, you know, like, suspicion around, like, oh, and now the Space Force is all interested in nanomaterials. Like, what if they're, like, in the SpongeBob movie, I reference this all the time, Plankton, he doesn't find the Krabby Patty secret formula. Instead, he, like, starts giving away Happy Meals, and so people start eating at his restaurant. Or maybe he does have the formula, but either way. In order to keep his customers, he gives them all these Happy Meals, and they come with a hat. So everybody's walking around with a hat. And then all of a sudden, the hat gets activated by, like, this... It's not a satellite, but it's like a radio tower.
3: A radio tower, yeah.
1: And when it activates it, everybody who was, you know, a sheep all walking around wearing these chum bucket hats, it covers their head and then it can control them. So I could see that being the conspiracy here. Is that kind of where these people are going for that you called or that you were listening to, caller?
0: Yeah, that's kind of the technology in which the AI system
1: chum bucket
0: they're
1: technology.
0: Trying to develop. Through all of that, where they, back in the late 50s, early 60s, the CIA was trying to develop a Manchurian candidate where they could program a person to go do things, and they wouldn't know they were doing it.
3: Well, try. I'm pretty sure that's...
1: No, they were trying.
3: Yeah, no, well, I think they did.
1: You think
3: did.
1: They were successful?
3: Yeah, 100%.
2: Oh. MK Ultra.
1: I do think
3: so. Yeah, MK Ultra, all that. I'm not even going to open that right now.
1: It definitely was actually something that they were trying to do, and there's no conspiracy there. Like, there are government documents proving that. So if anyone listening is suspicious on that, I think most people know about MKUltra now, which is, like, crazy to me.
3: Yeah, but it's always the same thing of, like, oh, yeah, we were bad back then, but we don't do that anymore.
1: Yeah,
3: and then 20 years later, it'll be like, yeah, we did that actually, but we don't do that anymore. And then 20 years later, it's like, oh yeah, we did 9/11, but we're not going to do that again. You know, like it's the snowball. It never changes.
2: It never changes for sure, Angelo.
0: Yeah.
1: So, where are you listening from,

0: by the way, caller? The radio or?
1: Radio.
0: Oh, awesome. What, do you mind saying what radio station?
1: Jackson Station.
0: Jackson Station. Okay, is that,
2: Do you know the call letters?
1: I don't remember the call letters. I wish I could go into full details about this and, cause.
0: Oh, about the nanoparticles?
1: Yeah, and Space Force and their satellites and stuff. Have you seen on the news here a while back ago that it was on the news station and where they had these line of lights flying across the sky?
0: Back in, New Jersey?
1: And they were calling in and asking what those lights are. Those are Space Force satellites.
2: Interesting.
0: I remember people were thinking that they were drones at the time and stuff like that. But yeah, I didn't hear that it was from the Space Force. I wouldn't be surprised whenever I hear something like that.
3: Is that something that, so are you saying everybody with the COVID vaccine can be activated? Is that kind of the idea here?
0: Like the chum bucket hat.
3: Yeah. So is it to like control them or is it like an off switch? Like a kill switch installed in a car.
1: It depends on if you're a targeted person in which they're interested in. Otherwise, everybody else is just being monitored because they are. Have you heard about the voice-to-skull program that people are complaining about all over the country?
2: I've heard about it, yeah.
0: I've heard about it, too. Not that people are recently complaining, but I've heard of the idea.
1: But that's the technology in which it's making it being able to be done through the nanobot things.
3: Yeah, that would... I can kind of follow that because there is that one story of, she was an actress or something. She got a filling done and she was walking down the street and she kept getting CIA radio signals.
0: Oh.
3: Or she was picking up a government radio wave somehow, voice to skull. she talked about it on one of these late night talk shows, but so that's a known story of where, she ended up becoming an antenna for this radio, walkie talkie station.
0: Yeah, I've heard of people that got braces and stuff like that saying that happened, that they could hear radio stations and stuff. I don't know.
3: So, but I can see the satellites and the nanoparticles kind of working in the same idea as of a metal filling and a radio tower kind of interacting.
1: Uh-huh. And,
3: right? So I don't know.
0: I've also heard of these targeted persons, the idea of these targeted persons. Do you think that... What do you think makes someone a targeted person? Like somebody whose psychology is right for making them go crazy and kill people, or maybe somebody who they think that knows too much?
1: Could be. I'm not exactly sure why they target who they target.
3: I can also, I have feelings that if you're heavily involved with the system from a young age, they could probably just pick you as a study because you've already, if you're a foster kid or something, they've already gotten a hold of you. They know who you are. And if you keep running into the system, it's almost they can use you for a study.
0: It's easier for you to disappear. Yeah.
3: Yeah. Well, not like a disappearing act, but
0: but if something goes wrong with you.
3: Or a long-term study. Hey, we'll just we'll push this kid in a certain direction and we'll see what happens because we've got a hold of him at 4, so we can kind of almost Truman Show him.
0: Yeah.
3: But not entirely, right? Just kind of how will he respond if we put him in this home, in this kind of situation, and how is he going to react?
0: Oh my God, what if this is somehow...
3: Not to the level of cameras following him everywhere, but we interacted with this kid at 4, and now he's arrested at 14, and he's going to be arrested at 22. You can kind of keep track of him like that.
0: What if the Neuralink is going to come out to make these things easier, too?
2: It wouldn't surprise me.
1: You've heard of, I think his first name is Stephen Hawking.
0: Yep.
2: Stephen Hawking, yeah.
1: Remember how he couldn't speak, but yet, just before he passed away, he was up on stage giving a lecture, and it was all done through a computer?
2: Yep.
0: Oh. There's same brain, technology. Right? Yeah, I forgot about that.
1: Same technology.
0: He had a Neuralink thing that was that's how could we possibly know that was really him and not just a slideshow they had playing? You know what I mean?
1: I understand that, but
0: yeah,
1: I was approached a couple years ago and a young man, he introduced himself. I helped him change a tire on the side of the road. how they engage in meeting you. Mm-hmm. Because I'm a person, I see somebody on the side of the road, I always stop and help them. I'm always helping people. I've always done that. Mm-hmm. So they use my own sense of morality to make contact with me in that situation. And he told me he was going to drive me crazy. Now I hear him all the time and stuff. And he's involved in this nanobot technology, which is that voice-to-skull program.
0: Huh. The guy that you actually helped?
1: Yes.
3: So why? How did that conversation come about? Was he just like, hey, man, I'm going to curse you. You're cursed now. I'm going to drive you crazy.
1: This is a long story. A lot of details in it about me meeting different people and different people coming up. And like I said, I talked to a guy about 10 years ago and stuff, and he told me he was going to turn me into the CIA. He started calling me a prophet, and I kept telling him I'm not a prophet, so quit calling me that.
2: Huh. Why do you think he would call you a prophet?
1: Because we met in church, and...
3: Can I ask what kind of church? What denomination of church? Is this like a Southern Baptist kind of place, or?
1: Yes.
3: Yeah. One. I'm more inclined to believe this than not.
0: Yeah. I believe.
3: I could 100% see the government doing some awful thing like this.
2: Yeah.
3: To a targeted, yep. Especially through something like the church.
0: You said yes, it was Baptist.
1: Yes, it was a Southern Baptist church.
2: Okay.
3: Yeah, very CIA-influenced organization.
1: Yep, Baptist church here in Michigan.
0: Hmm. Oh, okay, Michigan.
3: And so he tried to convince you that you were a prophet? This is super glowy. This feels glowy. Approaching a stranger, trying to convince them that they're a prophet to start some kind of weird cult.
0: Have you ever... left the town of where you are in Michigan, and do you still hear the voices?
1: Yes, they're drones, whether you want to call them drones or satellites. They follow me wherever I go. I have five of them on me every night for the last 5 years.
2: Oh, wow.
1: About 2-3 years ago, when they started telling me they were going to drive me crazy, and I was just their puppet on a string, and I told them they were crazy. And I ain't nobody's puppet, but God, Jehovah's, and they laughed at me. They have since used their satellite technology, in which has been they've made my arms move without me being able to stop them, because our body, the muscles and everything are controlled by electricity and our nerves. And with these nanobots, they can go in and connect to the nerves and stuff and make them do whatever they want. They've connected into my vocal cords, and where they've changed the pitch of my voice whenever they want. They've made me say things that I would never say 3 different times and laugh at me. They told me I'm just a puppet on their string, and they can make me do anything they want.
2: So why are they allowing you to call into talk radio right now?
1: I don't know.
2: Okay.
0: It doesn't seem like they control everything. Well, that, you know, he's not, I don't think he's saying that. He's in total control. But have you ever tried going to a doctor to see if maybe you have something like wrong with your nerves? Maybe there's things like restless arms and leg syndrome.
1: I understand that perspective of it, but no, that is not what's happening. That's why I'm cautious about telling people about this stuff, because they think I'm crazy.
0: I don't think you're crazy or anything.
2: Yeah.
1: But they told me they was going to make me the false prophet.
2: Hmm.
1: You know, biblical times.
2: Yep.
1: We're being in the last days.
0: You don't still go to that church, do you? Or do you?
1: Yes. The man, he left. I had a motorcycle, and he was helping me work on it because I am severely disabled physically. I have 7 fused vertebrae. I ripped out rotator cuffs, the long head bicep tendons. Both shoulders are gone. I have a 10-pound weight restriction, no bending, twisting, or leaning.
0: Wow, that's from a motorcycle accident?
1: No, that was from working in a foundry.
0: Oh, sorry.
2: Okay.
0: Thought you said something about a motorcycle. Sorry.
3: The CIA agent was helping him work on a motorcycle because he's so limited in his movement.
1: Mm. Yeah, because I was unable to do any of the work myself, he volunteered to help me out. He took the anchor bolt out of my caliper and set me down on the road. And when the caliper didn't go into the front wheel and I put it back on the bike, duct taped it on so it didn't come back off, went to the bike shop, bought a new anchor bolt, went back up to his house and pulled in. He comes walking out and he says, "It don't matter how we try to kill you, you just won't die. How come?" So I explained to him, "You can't kill me until God says so, because my body has already been dead twice with me out of it."
0: You have had near-death experiences?
1: Body was dead.
0: Do you remember anything from that time?
3: Was this from the foundry accident or?
1: No, this was the first time. I was 16 years old. I quit breathing. My body collapsed to the floor, and I was still standing there. The people I was with stepped over my body, stepped through me, and I'm sitting there screaming at them. And all of a sudden, these two hands grabbed me by my ankles and started dragging me away from my body the first time when I was 16.
2: Huh, interesting.
0: Do you remember anything else? Like, did they take you? Do you remember where they were taking you?
1: They were dragging me away from my body, and when I turned around and looked, it went total darkness, and I just seen a sea of different colored eyes all over the place, and I seen these three huge monster-like things taking a person, and one would slam him to the ground, and then the next one would grab me, pick him up, slam him to the ground, and the two that had a hold of me dragging me off into that darkness, one laughed. He says, "Ha, ha, ha, we got us another one, boys." And I'm freaking out good, right? And I kept stick my face back into the room where my body was at, and they resuscitated my body. And when my body gasped for air, I went back into my body.
0: Wow. What about your second one? Was it more positive near-death experience?
1: Yes. The second one, I was in a vehicle. I was a passenger in a vehicle, and we missed a curve. And I went through the windshield. I shattered both femurs. I went through the windshield. I had a 2.5-inch deep cut into my skull.
0: Whoa.
1: I opened my eyes up and there was a bright light, and I covered my eyes and got my eyes adjusted to light, and I realized they were operating room lights. And I sat up and had a ruptured spleen, and I had my stomach split open. One of the people was holding my intestines up, running their hands down, and people were operating on my legs because putting my legs back together.
0: But you didn't feel anything?
1: Looking at that? No, I didn't.
0: You were out of body?
2: Huh.
1: I was getting out of the body at that time.
0: Yeah. Did you go anywhere else from there? Did you leave the room?
1: No. Nope. As I sat up, I was watching, looking inside of my body, where what they were doing inside of my stomach and everything. Then I was looking at what they were doing inside of my legs and stuff. And then I turned around and looked, and there was a bunch of people working on my head.
0: Whoa.
1: And three nurses ran around and started squeezing the blood bags of blood, trying to force it in and everything. And I looked up, and the top of the hospital was gone. It was just darkness, and there was a light, pin needle light, way, way up in the sky. And I thought, oh, that's cool. That must be an angel.
0: Wow.
1: And I went back down and looking at my body and stuff, and about 2-3 seconds later, that little speck of light was in the room next to me. The operating lights weren't even on compared to that light that was standing beside me, and the form of a man stood in there and started talking.
2: Hmm.
1: I saw it in my face and right down, and I tried to crawl underneath my body to hide, but there's no hiding. He said four things to me, and the fourth thing that he said to me was, "Lay back down, it's not your time yet." So ever since that time, that's why I told Mr. Doug Schaefer, when he said, "No matter how we try to kill you, you just won't die," I said, "God says it's when my time is, and you can't kill me until God says it's my time."
3: Man, you sound like you're one tough cookie, brother.
2: I'm
3: not
2: going
3: to lie. You sound like you got some grit to you.
0: Well, we are about to go on break. I would like to hear more from you another night. What's your name, caller?
1: Frederick.
0: Frederick from Michigan. If you want to call back, we're on every weekend, 7 to 10 Eastern. Thanks for the call so much, Frederick. More Free Talk Live coming up. 603-283-6160 is the phone number. 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
7: From Feature Story News in New York, I'm Mitch McCann with the Week in Review. The death toll from Venezuela's twin earthquakes rose sharply to at least 589 on Friday, with the United States pledging $150 million in aid and deploying military assets to support the rescue effort. The rapid American response comes after a period of diplomatic realignment between Washington and Caracas following the removal of former President Nicolas Maduro earlier this year. Before the quake struck on Wednesday, the United Nations said nearly 8 million people in Venezuela were already in need of humanitarian support. Alistair D'Souza has more from Washington.
8: Remember, we had this military intervention by the U.S. right earlier this year that saw the Venezuelan then-president Nicolas Maduro remove, bringing a reset in relations between the U.S. and Venezuela's interim leader, Delcy Rodriguez. Now, for decades, to put some context into this, the Venezuelan people have really seen a side of the U.S. that's been rather hostile. First, for example, during Maduro's rule, right, the U.S. imposed all these economic sanctions. Then after his removal, the mood really became transactional under Rodriguez.
7: France continued to swelter under record-breaking temperatures this week, leading the French Prime Minister to activate the country's highest public health emergency level. Forecasters say the most dangerous heat is now shifting eastward across the European continent. Ross Cullen has more from Paris.
9: The situation is slightly better. We are now below 40 degrees. Today here in Paris it is 36, so that is better to be a few degrees cooler. It is still very hot in a city with no air conditioning. It's going to be 41 degrees this afternoon in the far east of France, and then that is going to move into Germany, the Czech Republic and Austria over the weekend, where they're expecting 41 to 42 degrees there on Sunday.
7: U.S. Secretary of State Marco Rubio spent much of the week in the Middle East. His itinerary included meetings with Gulf Cooperation Council representatives in Bahrain on Thursday in what was the last leg of a three-nation tour to build support for the Memorandum of Understanding that Washington signed with Tehran. Before leaving Kuwait, Mr. Rubio defended the decision to lift sanctions on Iran, calling it a temporary 60-day measure. Fiona Mee has more from Dubai.
10: There's been consistent messaging here from the Secretary of State with all of his Gulf allies here in the region. And he's really attempted to propose this understanding, memorandum of understanding, as a mechanism for peace in the region rather than a concession to Tehran. And he has done that. We saw him sit down here in the United Arab Emirates on Wednesday morning, really setting out security as the main priority, given the UAE was the main target of the hostility very early on and received over 2,500 missiles intercepted here.
7: From Feature Story News in New York, I'm Mitch McCann, and that was the Week in Review.
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0: that you control, that means that you can call 603-283-6160, 603-283-6160, and ForkFest 2026 is going on this week starting Monday. ForkFest 2026, you can email forkfest2026@gmail.com to become one of the people on the list. 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It's in Errol, New Hampshire, in the beautiful White Mountains of New Hampshire, in a campground called Northern Waters Campground in Errol, and it's much smaller than the typical Pork Fest campground that Fork Fest is usually the week before or after at, but it's going to be a more intimate and really fun group of people. So far, the people that are going to start showing up on Monday are all people I really like and am excited to see. And that's forkfest.wtf, forkfest.wtf for more info. 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
1: Riley O'Bill.
2: And Angelo.
1: So before we continue, I have a question about this ForkFest thing. Are you guys going to be giving away a lot of forks there? Or is there going to be a lot of food? Is there going to be an eating contest?
0: No, it's just that it's a fork of pork fest.
1: Oh, okay.
0: I mean, there is going to be food, but not giving away food.
1: Oh, dang. I was hoping
0: it's
1: to
0: not
1: get a free
0: Burning
1: fork.
0: Man. People pay for their stuff at capitalism. At ForkFest.
1: All right.
0: Pro-capitalism.
2: Well, I heard that it's like a barter system at Burning Man.
0: Oh,
1: yeah,
0: okay.
1: It's more like a gift card.
2: Yeah. And it's like,
0: am
2: if
0: I thinking
2: you have
0: Rainbow
2: bacon,
0: or something?
2: You're rich.
0: Am I thinking of like the bank or Rainbow people or something that they're not allowed to charge things? Like they
1: get
0: in trouble? I don't know. Either way, I bet some crazy backroom deals go on at stuff like Burning Man.
1: I imagine so.
2: Yeah, because there's a crazy amount of drugs at stuff like Burning Man.
0: Not even just like, oh, I bought a million drugs here. I mean something like...
2: Oh, you mean like we're going to meet and talk about...
0: Yeah, because there's like
2: business.
0: No government here, and there's rules that are just not normal. I don't know. Like, oh, I bought a $1 million something that's worth $1 million, but it was at Burning Man, so I bartered for this. You know, some weird, like, hands changing, just, I bet some crazy stuff goes on there.
2: Like artifacts.
0: That we'll never know about. Yeah.
2: Iraqi stolen
0: artifacts
2: getting sold in Hobby Lobby.
0: Oh my God, I was about to say, there's somebody that stole a bunch. Or not stole, they bought a bunch, but yeah, it was Hobby Lobby.
2: Yeah.
0: Yeah, that's crazy. I think they were all, like, from the Promised Land, though, not Iraqi.
2: Oh, I thought they bought a bunch of stuff that
0: went... It could be like the...
2: Well, I know Hobby Lobby bought pieces of the Dead Sea Scroll, a lot of them, and it turns out that they're fake.
0: Oh, really? They were fake?
2: Yeah, because it's like on... it's leather-bound, and the real parts are papyrus-bound, so it's...
0: How could you be tricked that it was leather-bound? They didn't have that. If they had leather, they wouldn't need their papyrus, right?
1: True.
2: Yeah, well, that's the whole thing, is they thought they were buying fragments. That they are super old, but they're just not... The Dead Sea Scrolls.
0: I'm Googling when was leather invented. Invented. It says, it was not invented by a single person, but rather developed over thousands of years. Early humans first began scrapping and using animal hides for survival clothing around 400,000 years ago. Okay, wait. So they definitely had leather, so why then didn't they use that for writing? Was it just easier?
2: Well, because it was, I'm pretty sure the...
1: leather is hard to write on, I imagine.
2: Yeah. Look it
0: but
2: up.
0: Just
2: Google Hobby Lobby fake Dead Sea Scrolls.
0: No, it's fine. I believe you on all that and everything. It's just I was like thinking to myself, like, no, that's got to be more recent.
2: No, it was something like the papyrus was what was used for the time in that part of the world. So like the leather ones are like more Roman age, if that makes any sense. Like it's like a later period.
0: Like, or maybe also the area, because it was like it said, multiple people from all over the world kind of invented it, not just one at a time. It says, the Dead Sea Scrolls were not leather-bound because they were produced in the scroll format, which was the standard method of writing and storing documents. So I guess that's why. They got a thing that was
2: Well, not leather-bound, like the scroll was made out of animal skin, papyrus.
0: Oh, okay, yeah.
2: If that makes sense. I guess leather-bound is the wrong term. I'm sorry.
0: No, it's fine.
2: But it was like an animal skin scroll piece and not a papyrus scroll piece, if that makes sense. That's
0: why
2: the
0: were they writing
2: one.
0: On papyrus? Is papyrus just way cheaper? That's,
2: yeah, it's
0: that's
2: like paper.
0: Why it would last longer and, I don't know. Like if you were trying to do something to make it last longer.
2: I don't think they were. I think it just got stuck in a cave.
0: Yeah.
2: And that cave got closed and forgotten about, and it just happened to last for that long. I don't think it was designed to, you know what I mean? It wasn't a time capsule.
0: Oh, it says at the time, those people did ride on animal skins as well. Interesting. Okay, whatever. All I know is that at Forkfest, we are definitely not commies. Riley.
1: I was hoping you would be a commie because I'm disabled and I deserve more.
0: Oh, my God. I was hoping you would be a commie, Riley.
1: Oh, okay.
0: Because I'm a woman.
2: Yeah, because you make good bread. So you should just give it to me.
1: Because you don't know how to make bread? Is that it?
2: Yeah, dog, I know. Don't put me in a baking competition.
0: I'm just jealous of people that know how to make bread, so you should give me some.
1: Okay.
2: Yeah.
1: All right.
2: I should have access to your skills for free.
1: Okay.
2: Yep.
1: All right.
0: Yep. So this is from activistpost.com again, and I thought it was kind of, I don't know, on topic, last hour of the show, kind of like conspiracy hours, I guess. Five things to know about pesticides, cancer, and a pending Supreme Court ruling. So maybe, because I know that they kind of review these Supreme Court cases in like batches, maybe this and the Hawaii gun thing are like in the next like batch that's going to come out. I don't know if they put them by, I don't know if they categorize them or something, but apparently it's pending. So after years of lawsuits against agrochemical companies and battles over environmental regulations, the nation's highest court is expected to rule this summer on a case that could significantly alter the pesticide industry. The U.S. Supreme Court is expected to rule next month on whether lawsuits can be brought against pesticide and herbicide makers over claims their products have caused cancer. The court heard arguments in the case in April. I mean, in other countries, they've already like decided this happens with a lot of pesticides that America hasn't decided that with, but let's see. The court heard arguments in the case in April, and the justices appeared split. With a ruling weeks away, here are five things to know about the topic of pesticide use and cancer. 1. Geographic correlation between heavy pesticide use and high cancer rates. Numerous studies and an analysis of federal data have shown a potential correlation between pesticide use and cancer. Out of the 500 U.S. counties with the highest pesticide use per square mile, largely concentrated in corn, soybean, and fruit-producing states like Iowa, Illinois, Missouri, California, and Florida, 60% have cancer rates higher than the national average of 460 cases per 100,000 people. A 2024 study in Frontiers in Cancer Control and study in Frontiers in Cancer Control and Society, that must be like the publication, suggests the impact of pesticide use on cancer incidence may rival that of smoking. I mean,
2: are they talking about glyphosate? Because we already know that stuff's bad for you, man. Turning the freaking frogs gay.
1: It's poisoning the food.
0: Ah, sorry. Hit my mic there. Thousands of lawsuits. This is number two. We have a list. Lists are fun on the radio. Number two, thousands of lawsuits have been won against agrochemical companies. Wow.
2: I.e. Monsanto and Roundup.
0: I'm surprised so many have been won against people like those, though, because I would think those people are just like winning.
2: Well, I know Roundup lost big time. Big time. Roundup had to pay a lot of people for the cancer that it caused.
0: Yeah. I used to see that on TV.
2: Yeah.
0: State courts have also found that correlation credible, as Bayer, the maker of the herbicide Roundup, has lost thousands of cases and agreed to pay more than $12 billion in settlements, including individual jury verdicts, such as an initial $2 billion award in California and a recent $1.2 million verdict in Missouri. The company has since dedicated $1 billion to the... No, I'm just kidding. I couldn't spit it out. It's a joke, though. The Gaza Peace Group.
1: Yeah.
0: Now Gaza has a seat. And
2: Bear has a seat on the...
0: Oh, yeah, Bear, I meant to say, has a seat. And they're... Never mind.
2: You tried.
0: Can't think of words right now. It's I guess there. I'm getting tired. So according to the company, more than 65,000 lawsuits have been filed by farmers, gardeners, and others, users alleging the chemical caused their cancer. I mean, that's not the same as winning 65,000 cases. But it says they've lost thousands. Okay. I want to know exactly how many they lost, but I don't think they've lost 65,000, but there have been 65,000 suits. Number three, companies push for liability shields. In response to these lawsuits, agrochemical companies have aggressively lobbied for state-level bans on this type of litigation, often referred to as liability shields, shield laws. They would essentially say that because the U.S. Environmental Protection Agency has not warned of a link to cancer, state-level claims would be void. So, the companies want state-level...
2: No, the companies want to go, the feds haven't said it's bad, so you can't sue me for it.
0: Yeah, they want a ban on the type of litigation.
2: Yeah.
0: But,
2: And they're saying that's because the EPA hasn't said that it causes cancer. So you can't sue me for causing cancer if the federal government says it doesn't cause cancer. You know, because like...
0: No, the state level, but still, yeah.
2: Well, but they're saying that...
0: Oh, because the
2: Because the federal EPA. Government, the EPA, yeah. doesn't consider it cancer-causing. You can't sue me at the state level saying it causes cancer. Which I think in California, that's already like not a thing. Everything in, you know...
0: California has a thing that says cancer.
2: Yeah, this has been known to the state of California to cause cancer.
0: Yeah, I hate that stuff.
2: Yeah, that's...
0: Freaks me out.
2: Well, it's because everything causes cancer. Some, even an apple has a certain level of carcinogens. But apparently it's good for you. I don't know.
0: Yep. Going on airplanes radiates you. A lot of people don't even know that at all. They're just going on.
2: Really?
1: Yeah. Yeah. Really, what level? Flight, though.
0: It's not like at a high level to where you're like, everyone is Chernobyl, but...
2: Well, compared to like an x-ray, like...
0: I don't know if it's higher than an x-ray. Let's see, actually. I know it's, you know, it's higher than just standing on the ground.
2: Well, because I know they make you wear the leather apron. They make you wear the... Not leather.
1: It's a lead apron.
2: The lead apron when you take an x-ray. So, I mean, if it's at the same level, I don't know. That doesn't feel good.
0: Yeah, that's a good point. That's a really good point. It said, I wrote radiation on airplane versus x-ray. It says, airplane flights and x-rays both expose you to low levels of ionizing radiation, but in different ways. A standard x-ray chest delivers roughly 0.02 to 0.1 millisieverts. I can't read that. So that's the unit. So let's just say units. MSV of radiation. A long-haul flight, like transatlantic trip, exposes you to about 0.03 to 0.1 MSV of cosmic radiation. So it's really similar, but I guess it just matters.
2: So
0: like,
2: what does that
0: like,
2: mean for somebody who's like a pilot,
0: all
2: though?
0: At once? Oh, that's a good point.
2: Is he getting an x-ray every time he goes up in the air?
0: I don't know, because it says the type is different, so maybe it's like an x-ray is like everything at once. Like, so it's like,
2: but the flight is like over an extended period of time kind of thing.
0: And it has to be like a long flight to even get close to an x-ray. Yeah. So on an airplane, you're exposed to cosmic radiation from space. Because the atmosphere is thinner at cruising altitudes around 30,000 to 40,000 feet, it provides less shielding. An x-ray machine, on the other hand, uses a focused artificial beam of electromagnetic energy. So I guess the actual type matters. And then duration. An x-ray happens in a split second, localized exactly where your doctor needs the image. A flight exposes your whole body, but the dose is spread out over several hours. So I guess that's why it's a big deal. But yeah, you, like a pilot, that's still a good question. So like...
2: Because it's like, you know, the nurses who take the x-rays, they get behind the shield. They get out the room.
0: Mm-hmm.
2: They're, you know, they don't want to be exposed to that. And that was because they found out that the technicians were getting cancer from taking a bunch of x-rays every day.
0: Wow.
2: So now they had, you know, that's why they started putting them behind the shield.
0: I just wrote, so is that bad for pilots? So this is listening to Bonnie talk to ChatGPT talk live, but it wrote, yes, the cumulative dose means commercial pilots and flight attendants are officially classified as occupational radiation workers. Never even heard of that.
1: Wow.
0: In fact, the National Academies of Sciences, Engineering, and Medicine issued a major report urging the FAA to formalize safety protections against this occupational hazard. Wow. That's crazy.
2: I wonder how many like ex-military people, like Air Force members, have gotten cancers that they didn't even know about or think about that were related to flying.
0: Well, if you're in the
2: so
0: Air
2: much.
0: Force, you signed away your soul and everything anyway.
2: No, that's true.
0: Not just your soul, but like actually your health
2: and
0: everything.
2: That's true. Well, I'm even thinking about like the old planes, like the big... You know, it's like a bus that just got thrown in the air, you know, like a Greyhound that flies kind of thing. What kind of radiation those guys might have been. They didn't even know, you know, and then they end up getting cancer like in the 90s, 80s, 90s, like our grandparents kind of age people. Who had to go through that kind of thing.
0: It says the general public limit, the safe limit for the public is 1 MSV per year. the average pilot intake is 2 to 6 MSV per year.
1: Wow.
2: How much does that increase your likelihood of cancer?
0: It says, what are the actual risks? Slightly higher cancer risk. Studies from the CDC show that flight crews have slightly higher risks of certain cancers. That includes breast cancer in female flight attendants. I thought men get breast cancer too, but... And a roughly 2 times higher incidence of melanoma skin cancer across all crew members. So it doesn't seem like it's like a lot, but early onset cataracts are big, pregnancy risks. Oh, that's really creepy. I didn't even think about that. Like, I've never even seen a pregnant flight attendant or anything like that. I wonder if they're just told, like, you can't be pregnant here. I don't know.
2: I'm pretty sure they put them on leave and it's like, just stay out of the air because it is probably dangerous. I know they don't let super pregnant women fly. There's like complications.
0: Really?
2: Just, yeah. Yeah. Oh, wow. There can be a problem.
0: I mean, I would just think if I was pregnant, I wouldn't want to do it, but I didn't know they don't let them, you know?
2: Yeah. There can be, or I think doctors can prevent you from flying. Mm-hmm. Like they'll tell you like, don't fly, stay here.
0: Oh, wow.
2: I don't know if the airline can take you off. If they think, I mean, an airline can kick you off for any reason that they want, really. It's a private company. But I don't know if the, I don't think they have like a rule against pregnant women. I just think it's ill-advised.
0: Yeah, that makes sense. So yeah, companies are trying to get liability shields, of course. Like the vaccine companies have these liability shields that are crazy. Number 4, the Trump administration has largely sided with the pesticide makers.
2: That's not very MAHA.
0: Right. It says the push for stricter pesticide regulation has created unusual alliances between left-leaning environmentalists and conservative health advocates under the Make America Healthy Again banner. After an initial Health and Human Services report linked pesticide use to childhood health issues, the agency's final report last year walked back all regulatory calls and instead pivoted to promote public confidence in current EPA standards. Why would that be your response? I don't get it. I'm not saying I'm all for regulations. It's just that I'm like, well, instead we just want people to trust the EPA. I don't get it. President Trump also signed an executive order this year declaring glyphosate critical to national security and his administration.
2: So it can't be banned? That's crazy.
1: Wow. Yeah, that's really insidious, I think.
0: Yeah, I forgot about that. And his administration actively sided with Bayer during oral arguments before the Supreme Court.
2: Big Ag is, I don't think people talk about how evil Big Ag is. They're
0: the
2: almost
0: strong
2: as evil.
0: The strong sisters on Instagram do.
2: Or even more evil than the pharmaceutical companies. But everybody, yeah. They push for these campaigns, like the No Farms, No Foods. In theory, that's great, but it's all pushed by Big Ag and these mega corporations that have bought up a ton of family farms. This is like something in the past 10 years. It's like 65% of family-owned farms have disappeared.
0: Because they got bought up
2: They've
0: by bigger people.
2: They've been bought up by bigger people. And then those guys turn around and lobby, you know, like the corn industry that's hyper-inflated by the U.S. government. We subsidize all the corn production in the United States. And that's why we put so much corn syrup into everything. Because it is cheaper to use sugar, but we just have so much corn, we don't know what to do with it. So we just turn it into corn syrup. No, because it's
0: no.
2: No. No.
0: I wasn't even thinking that. I was just laughing at the fact you were like, no, stop growing. Don't stop growing corn.
2: Because
0: it's so
2: I'm just saying
0: profitable.
2: That. It's not profitable. I'm just saying as the corn farmer, the mega corporation. Yeah, they're subsidized. Yeah. They don't want to stop growing corn. They get paid to grow corn.
0: I know. It's like when me and Ian first started looking at ingredients, period, in the grocery store, when I was like, okay, I want to start looking for just like, I don't want to eat corn. That takes away like 50% of the grocery store. Like things that you just wouldn't expect at all to have corn in it.
2: Well, the corn you're eating is like so modified as it is.
0: It's
2: meal, not
0: maize. Powder.
2: It's not even the... You know, the original crop's maize, right? And they're small.
0: Yeah, smaller.
2: They're like 4 to 5 inches. Yeah, different colors. The kernels are a lot tougher. It's better for like cornmeal, right? Like you turn it into a powder and then use it to bake like cornbread.
1: Yeah.
2: But like this big yellow corn that we know and love here in America, it's not good for you. Right, you've eaten corn, right? You know, you can't digest it. Whatever we've done to it, it's not.
1: It takes vitamin B out of your body, from what I hear.
2: Yeah, we've totally destroyed the crop, and we subsidize it for animal feed too. It's a racket. Everything's just been turned into a racket, and the federal government's propping it up. The deeper you look into these corporations, it's just a racket, and they're all propped up through government subsidies and some kind of sketchy money moving around. Right? And yeah. It just never, you're always told to point the finger at, like, the Elon Musks, but if the government wasn't helping them do all these terrible things, then they wouldn't be doing them.
0: Or have the ability because of, like,
2: or have the ability, yes. They couldn't.
0: Like, yep. And, you know, regulating the competition out and stuff like that. So, yeah, Trump doing things like making glyphosate critical national security, and his administration actively sided with Bayer during oral arguments before the Supreme Court. In April, MAHA activists celebrated a win after the House voted to remove a pesticide industry-backed provision from its farm bill. The debate is expected to continue as the Senate drafts its own version of the farm bill.
2: The farm bill is the corn subsidies.
0: Hmm.
2: They call it the farm bill. Hmm. And even, I think SNAP is in the farm bill. Part of food stamps is
0: wow.
2: under the farm bill.
0: Oh, wow.
2: I know free student lunches is under the farm bill. They put a bunch of stuff underneath the farm bill when it's really just government programs.
0: Yeah.
2: And then everybody goes, oh, you're against the farm bill? No farms, no food, pal. We need to support our farmers, man.
0: Hmm.
2: And then they continue to go to places like Walmart.
0: Yeah.
2: And buy not local produce
1: yeah.
2: You know, poultry and meat.
0: Yeah, that makes sense. I mean, that doesn't make sense.
1: They don't go to Jaden for chicken.
0: The problem arises. Yeah. Okay, so number five. Supreme Court hears arguments on national liability ban. Oh, sorry. On national liability shield ban. In April, the U.S. Supreme Court heard arguments in Monsanto versus Darnell, in which Monsanto, owned by Bayer, argued that because the EPA has ruled glyphosate is unlikely to be carcinogenic, wow, federal law preempts states from requiring cancer warning labels or awarding damages through state juries. A decision is expected in July. Wow. So the EPA, I wonder what their what flaws were in their studies where they decided that.
2: Money. Monsanto money.
0: Yeah.
2: Oh, well, because it's really, I'm pretty sure it's the Monsanto guy. The ex-CEO of Monsanto became the head of the EPA.
0: Oh, things like that happen all the time.
2: Yeah.
0: Like people in seed oil companies getting into places where they can regulate seed oil companies. Things
2: yeah.
0: like that.
2: Well, it's the same thing with the military industrial complex, right? You retire as a lieutenant and then you go work at Raytheon and then, you know, you make sure that that contract goes your way because you know the guys who decide where the contracts go, right? You play golf with them.
0: Mm-hmm. When I Googled just like ex-CEO of Monsanto becoming EPA, it says no former CEO of Monsanto has ever become the administrator of the EPA. However, several former Monsanto executives, lawyers, and lobbyists have been appointed to high-level advisory and deputy roles within the EPA and other federal regulatory agencies over the years. Yep. Like we said.
2: It's the revolving door, the revolving bureaucratic door. You get kicked from private to public and back and forth for 20, 30 years, and then suddenly you have a couple million dollars.
0: The government's trying to kill us, but they just don't know why we just won't die because it's not our time yet. They're trying
1: exactly.
0: to get
1: yeah,
0: us
1: exactly.
0: with the glyphosate. When I was born, 1986 was the year that they, like, let loose on pesticides, and they started using way more pesticides, like some law like allowed them to start doing it. And I really think that everybody like my age and younger has like way more health problems because of it. But more Free Talk Live tomorrow, so you can tell us what you think on that. And freetalklive.com for more. 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
3: 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So you've signed the Shire Society Declaration and are planning your move to New Hampshire to be around more liberty-oriented people. 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

0: leading the French Prime Minister to activate the country's highest public health emergency level. Forecasters say the most dangerous heat is now shifting eastward across the European continent. Ross Cullen has more from Paris.
1: The situation is slightly better. We are now below 40 degrees. Today here in Paris it is 36, so that is better to be a few degrees cooler. It is still very hot in a city with no air conditioning. It's going to be 41 degrees this afternoon in the far east of France, and then that is going to move into Germany, the Czech Republic and Austria over the weekend, where they're expecting 41 to 42 degrees there on Sunday.
0: U.S. Secretary of State Marco Rubio spent much of the week in the Middle East. His itinerary included meetings with Gulf Cooperation Council representatives in Bahrain on Thursday in what was the last leg of a three-nation tour to build support for the Memorandum of Understanding that Washington signed with Tehran. Before leaving Kuwait, Mr. Rubio defended the decision to lift sanctions on Iran, calling it a temporary 60-day measure. Fiona Mee has more from Dubai.
2: There's been consistent messaging here from the Secretary of State with all of his Gulf allies here in the region, and he's really attempted to propose this memorandum of understanding as a mechanism for peace in the region rather than a concession to Tehran. And he has done that. We saw him sit down here in the United Arab Emirates on Wednesday morning, really setting out security as the main priority, given the UAE was the main target of the hostility very early on and received over 2,500 missiles intercepted here.
0: Andy Burnham is on course to become Britain's next Prime Minister, possibly without a contest, after securing the support of more than 200 Labour lawmakers, well above the threshold needed to get on the ballot. Nominations are due to open on the 9th of July. British Prime Minister Sir Keir Starmer announced his resignation, but he remains in office until a successor is chosen. Ollie Barrett, reporting from London, says Burnham could be on the steps of Downing Street by mid-July if no challenger emerges to force a full leadership ballot.
3: Andy Burnham at the moment is the only person who's really put his head above the parapet, and he looks overwhelmingly likely to win and could well be the only candidate that can gather enough support from MPs to even get into the race. In that scenario, he will actually effectively become Prime Minister on the 17th of July after an announcement that the race is ending with only him in it on the 16th of July. So he could well be on the steps of Downing Street on the 17th of July, having been asked by the King to form a government.
0: And the United Nations says a new cholera outbreak in Sudan is worsening, with drone strikes forcing the closure of medical facilities and water stations. The outbreak was officially declared last Tuesday, barely 3 months after the previous epidemic, which infected more than 124,000 people and killed over 3,500, was declared over. The disease has now spread beyond West Kordofan into neighbouring North Kordofan State. Naba Mohideen reports from Port Sudan.
4: The situation in Ubaid is deteriorating every day as the city is witnessing siege-like conditions, just like the situation in Al-Fashir before it fell under the RSF control on October 2025. Reports on the ground saying that civilians are suffering multiple drone attacks on a daily basis targeting water infrastructure, water plants, electricity, fuel depots.
0: From Feature Story News in New York, I'm Mitch McCann, and that was the Week in Review.
5: In a move that puzzled patrons of the global fast food chain, McDonald's launched an extensive ad campaign this week entitled, "And Yet Is Not Beef Itself an Expression of Wanton Lust?" to air at prime time on several networks. The lengthy advertisement, which makes scant reference to any products or promotions, posits to viewers that perhaps beef is merely a symbolic expression of lust in its most wanton and depraved form.
6: When we call for beef, what are we really asking for? Is it the caress of a gentle lover? Or the blade of an executioner? The rage of steel on bone? Would you yourself deny beef? Would beef deny itself of you?
5: In other news, a spaced-out flower child is grooving on a doobie wave. A new study reveals nothing Pfizer's lawyers can't take care of, and the parents of an adorable child on a TV show are most likely insane. Thus ends nature's majestic cycle of weekly news reviews, only to gracefully begin itself anew in exactly 1 week's time.
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0: that you control. 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
1: FCC, we'll do it live. It's Riley O'Bill.
2: And Angelo.
0: And we talked, I don't remember right now if it was only during a pre-recorded episode or if we talked on regular air, too, about this story from Utah and Oregon where...
1: I think it was a pre-recorded show because I was not on and...
0: Oh, so you haven't commented on the Utah...
1: I haven't commented on the Utah Lego scandal.
0: So in Utah, but also in Oregon, it started there. There was this scandal that happened, and a YouTuber took kind of the reins on trying to help this young guy and his older family, or older dad, to recover their Legos and also profits from their Legos that they had given to basically a consignment shop for Legos, which is called Bricks and Minifigs. I feel like for whatever reason, that's like hard to enunciate. It's Bricks, like a brick of a Lego, and Minifigs, like the mini figures in the Legos, if people don't know what I'm saying. It's just like, I feel like if I just like, you know, raw say Bricks and Minifigs, people are going to be like, what the heck did she say? You know what I mean? Like, anyways, that's how I feel. Whenever people were saying it to me, I didn't know what the heck they were trying to tell me. So anyways, yeah, Bricks and Minifigs is a consignment shop, and they sell Legos, and they took

0: now instead of having it be the old man and the son's problem, they sold them to Reckless Ben. And
1: okay, then so they got made whole, yeah.
0: And then he put them through like a lottery system so he could give them to all his friends, right? He did like a raffle in Oregon for these sets. And then they went and they put 10 different lawsuits through in small claims court in Oregon.
1: Because they like basically were owed the sets but didn't have them, is the thing?
0: Yeah.
1: Yeah, so they were able to sue.
0: Like a bunch of pink slips got passed around. Mm-hmm. So now these people technically had the claim to these Lego sets that nobody can seem to find. Even right now, nobody can seem to find these Lego sets.
2: That's a little crazy. You would think that somewhere, somehow, someone would have a record of these Lego sets going to somebody.
0: Oh, they have the records of where they went. The people just say they're not there. Which is, it went to corporate, and corporate says, we don't know what you're talking about.
2: That's insane.
1: It's kind of hard to compress this story, because there's so many crazy, like, moving parts in this. And lots of it was, like, pretty entertaining on the part of Reckless Ben, because he, like, is a YouTuber who kind of is, I guess, his claim to fame kind of is going in and kind of fixing things in a really creative and unexpected ways. Like, I watched his whole series after we had talked about this. I had never seen him before on YouTube at all. And I watched his whole series, all of his videos that he has about, what's it called? McCamey Manor. Have you guys heard of this?
0: No.
2: No.
1: It's this place in Tennessee that I had heard of it before, but I probably wouldn't have known it by name early until I watched his videos, because like, I hear about it sometimes in different like documentaries and things like that, but it's McCamey, I don't remember right now, Manor, is a place in Tennessee in the middle of nowhere, and it's some dude's house, but he advertises it as the most extreme haunted house in the world. He says that there are 17,000 people on the waiting list at all times, and that people want to go there and get like tortured within an inch of their life, but they have to sign NDAs and stuff like that.
2: Oh, wow. That's interesting.
1: Well, he actually has hurt a lot of people really bad, the guy who owns it, but allegedly, according to those people, and according to some footage that Ben got, but anyways, but he does things in such a weird legal way, but the main thing that Ben, like, kind of exposed was that this guy's just a fraud. Like, every time he signed up, first of all, he would get a text back in, like, 20 minutes, and he'd be like, whoa, what are the odds? Out of 17,000 people, they chose me. Just, like, exposing that there's not 17,000 people or whatever in the waiting line.
2: Interesting.
1: And then it ended up being the guy trying, or getting him to do basically like exercises on his front lawn and like waterboarding him with his hose and stuff like that. And he would always hang in front of like a carrot. He'd be like, if you can get through this, then you'll be ready to go into the actual haunted house. But really, no one's ever quote unquote made it into the haunted house. So he just like tortures people and they've signed off on stuff in his front yard, like in a really lame way. The haunted house doesn't exist.
2: Huh.
0: So it's been fake the whole time?
1: Basically,
0: how much does he charge for waterboarding somebody on the
1: front lawn? I don't remember off the top of my head how much it costs, but
2: that's
1: you have to pay.
2: That's an interesting grift to put a carrot out there saying, you're going to get through this, we're going to put you in the house.
1: And those videos he made were so entertaining because he did things that you would think like not possible. Like he somehow hacked the McCamey Manor's Facebook page and was taking it over just like live streaming, talking about how it was fake, and like every time the owner would kick him out, he just came right back in because he couldn't figure out how he was doing it.
2: That's funny.
1: He also, like, at one point, it's like the guy's like, all right, you need to leave my yard, because the owner is starting to, like, catch on to him. And he's like, all right, I'm just going to call Uber. And it's the middle of nowhere, so his friend ends up being the Uber driver. And he's like, you? How are you the Uber driver? And then the car breaks down, and then a mechanic shows up, and it's another one of his friends. And it's so funny. Like, they really, like, troll the guy and
2: like, I
1: love
2: after
1: him legally and stuff. They eventually They, at one point, actually got legal control, like, legal ownership of the haunted house.
0: Oh, they took, like,
1: I don't know how they did it. Okay. I didn't understand. Like, or at least I can't explain it.
0: All right.
1: Like, in a quick manner. And, oh my god, it was so good. But I'm just trying to give people a little idea of what they do or whatever on this channel. He does things like this often, apparently. It's not, like, his first rodeo. But, yeah, so, back to the bricks and minifigs people.
0: It sounds like he's a true social justice warrior.
1: Yeah, kind of. Like, people that, like, don't have anybody to defend themselves.
0: Yeah, and, like, in the most base sense of just what those words mean.
1: Yeah, just, like, right and wrong. It's like he clearly has a sense of right and wrong, and he's good at being like, well, if you can't fight for

0: myself I'm going to help. And guess what else he did in the haunted house when he set up the most exhilarating haunted house of all time and actually gave people entrance into it. I don't know how he did it. He had people climbing up on like one of those bridges in New York City and stuff like that.
1: Oh, wow.
0: I know. It was really crazy.
2: Like getting awesome. Chased or like?
0: No, I don't think. I think it was just part of like almost like an obstacle course. It looked so crazy. But some of that was like, oh, go to Patreon to see all of this, you know?
2: Yeah. Yeah.
0: So he just does things like the person who's the bad guy is always getting like trolled and beat at their own games and stuff like that. It's so great.
2: Just dunked on.
0: Yes. So I feel like with the bricks and minifigs thing, we explained kind of the beginning of it, and then things escalated. This article from MSN says, Bricks and Minifigs sued Schneider, which is
1: Ben Schneider.
0: Ben.
1: Yep.
0: Manziel and others, and Manziel was like the original owner, alleging a coordinated multi-platform campaign of false accusations against the company. Schneider was arrested, briefly claimed he'd fled to Mexico over a warrant, though American Fork police said, or in Utah, said there were no active warrants for him. He denies wrongdoing and calls his work a legitimate investigation. That's the compressed version, according to MSN. The full timeline involves leaked crisis management emails, restraining orders, the police department is reportedly getting flooded with angry calls and more. What Bricks and Minifigs is actually denying, it says. The company's new statement to Dextero addresses the fundraiser directly. Bricks and Minifigs said that at no point did it make any legal attempt to seize the Manziel family GoFundMe or any other GoFundMe account. Okay, I guess we didn't really cover that. Apparently, they claimed that Bricks and Minifigs tried to take their GoFundMe. I didn't hear about that.
2: Well, Ben ended up getting served with a bunch of lawsuits, I guess, including Manziel and others. They got served through an email system, so they were emailed their service.
0: That's crazy.
2: Judge approved getting emailed the service. I guess you can do that in Utah.
0: Like, have that, like, the real requirements waived.
2: Yeah, so that like, put a gag order on him to where he himself is not allowed to speak about the case. So he has, like, videos and stuff he's made already to, like, update folks on what's going on.
0: Mm-hmm.
2: He's not allowed to talk about it.
0: Yep.
2: So the rest of the internet's kind of had to pick up the slack and do some sleuthing themselves.
1: Well, this is really sad that a man in a robe or a woman in a robe or a dress or whatever, a woman wearing a costume or a man wearing a costume, if you will, can just restrict someone's freedom of speech over a case.
0: Yeah, that's true. I mean,
1: they're just people with titles, folks.
0: I wish I knew more.
1: there's nothing weird about there's nothing unique about their power. It just doesn't exist.
0: I agree. I wish that we knew more about like the actual way that we got to this point, because I feel like this MSN, it's like big break in the middle of now we're giving the update. But whatever, that's the update. It says that the denial matters because the fundraiser briefly vanished. Yeah, it's not very good explanation. The fundraiser on GoFundMe, I guess. Schneider claimed in a June 9th video titled My Final Message that he couldn't post the next part of his investigation without risking jail time and worried the donated money could go straight to this mystery company. Oh, he was okay. It's quoted like that because that's what he was saying, because he wasn't allowed to talk about Bricks and Minifigs anymore. So he's speaking like kind of in code.
1: Yeah.
2: So. Yeah.
1: That's what they do.
0: Says the GoFundMe did go down, showing a fundraiser not found message before being restored on June 10th. By then, it had reportedly climbed to $457,000 of a $500,000 goal. Bricks and Minifigs statement denies any seizure attempt, but doesn't explain why the page temporarily disappeared. The company framed the whole affair as an isolated and unfortunate event related to a single former franchisee. Where are the Legos? Come on. It is so easy to fix this.
2: I think, it is so easy to fix this. I don't... Why would... This multi-million-dollar company has picked the ugliest hill to die on.
1: Yeah, they'd rather pick on the little guy than actually cough up the Legos or demonstrate that they actually don't know what they're talking about. But I feel like, and I think that there's something going on here that they're not willing to talk about because it might uncover some layers in their company or their organization.
0: I feel like I thought about this before, but I probably forgot to say. I don't think I said it before. I was like, what if the old guy and the franchisee didn't realize something about these Legos was, like, special in some way? And, like, maybe there's some misprint on something, and it's like worth way more than $200,000, and so they're just like, we can't give these back to them.
2: So why wouldn't you just pay them off to get them to shut up?
0: Didn't they kind of already do that by getting sued? That's what I'm
2: because they... Reckless Ben is the one who ended up... Ben sued to get the Legos back for himself because he ended up just...
0: But then they ended up getting paid, so I don't understand how it's, like, not over at that point. You know what I mean?
2: Well, now it's between Ben and Bricks and Minifigs.
0: Yeah.
2: To get the Legos back. So Ben was trying to sue them, and now Bricks and Minifigs has opened a secondary lawsuit. Now they're suing Ben and Mansell back.
0: No, I get that, but I'm just saying when they sued and got $200,000... They didn't get any money yet?
2: No, because the Bricks and Minifigs just closed.
0: But Ben just, out of his own pocket or maybe donations or something, paid the old guys. But Bricks and Minifigs never paid
2: anybody.
0: Them. Okay.
2: Bricks and Minifigs has paid no one.
0: Okay, yeah, that's a good point. If my theory was correct, they could just pay them the $200,000. Maybe at this point it's about like not admitting wrong. Maybe they got sold and they're lost or something or damaged during even, and they're just like, don't want to admit wrong and then lose $200,000.
2: Well, supposedly they were put on a U-Haul. So corporate sent a franchise owner from Eugene, Oregon, which is an hour and a half south from Salem, to go. At first, he was sent to go spy on the Salem store to see what's around, and then he was sent again to take it over. And according to the original franchise owners of the Salem store, that when the Eugene man showed up, that there was a U-Haul involved, and they took a lot of the inventory back down to Eugene, and a Eugene store owner, not store owner, a Eugene store worker corroborated that, that there was a U-Haul full of Legos, which both Bricks and Minifigs, the CEOs, have denied until... people pull up this U-Haul, like they have pictures of this stuff, and they just keep getting caught in lies. They keep going out in public and getting on these like different podcasts.
0: Wow,
2: like
0: the owners?
2: Yeah, like the CEO.
0: The Coffeezilla, is that what you're about to say?
2: Yeah, he got on with Coffeezilla and just made himself look like a fool.
0: Is Coffeezilla like on their side?
2: No.
0: Oh, okay.
2: No.
0: I only said that because I see the name here in the article. It says, here's the development that complicates the viral narrative. That headline, $200,000 valuation, the number that powered the outrage, may be significantly inflated. Bricks and Minifigs now says the collection was worth far less than the reported figure. And notably, that lines up with an independent investigation by fellow YouTuber Coffeezilla, who looked into the case separately. Coffeezilla estimates that the collection's actual worth was around $107,000 and suggested only $10,000 to $20,000 worth of Lego might still be genuinely unaccounted for. The original $200,000 figure reportedly traces back to an early walkthrough estimate made before the sets had been fully examined. But as this is the part that keeps it from... First of all, if this was like... Anyways, I was just going to say, if this was in question, why didn't the Bricks and Minifigs people start with that? But I don't know.
2: Instead of just denying the existence of any of the Legos?
0: Yeah, that's kind of like extra suspect.
2: No, this just feels like damage control at this point.
0: But
1: do you think it's like a PR move, Angelo?
2: Well, it has to be. They have to have some answer for why they're horrible people.
1: Yeah, that makes sense.
0: It says, and this is the part that keeps it from being a clean win for the company. Coffeezilla also concluded that the Mansell family, the original old man that had the Legos, may still be owed somewhere between $50,000 and $83,000 for parts of the collection that were sold. So, like, when the franchisee people were selling it for them, but they were supposed to, you know, give them their cut. So that doesn't even mean, oh, it was only $50,000 worth of Legos that were sold. It was like more than that, but that's their cut. It says, so even by the skeptical accounting, real money is reportedly still owed to an elderly collector and his family. Where it stands, nobody comes out of this looking simple. Wait, what? Nobody comes out of this looking simple. And the, I don't know what that means. And the facts genuinely remain on dispute in multiple fronts. Sorry, this is just MSN. It wasn't
1: It's a weird sentence.
0: Nobody comes out of this looking simple, and the facts genuinely remain in dispute on multiple fronts. Maybe looking simple is some sort of a colloquial term I've never heard of, but CoffeeZilla publicly called the aggressive legal strategy a horrible idea and reportedly urged the company's leadership to drop the lawsuit against Manziel. The same man... Why are we, like, now just being like, and CoffeeZilla said... It's a little funny to me. It says... He urged the, whoever CoffeeZilla is, urged the company's leadership to drop the lawsuit against Manziel, the same man who lost access to the collection in the first place. Bricks and Minifigs maintains the consignment was never an authorized corporate agreement, and that that would be a problem between you and your franchisee, right?
1: Yeah.
2: Yeah.
0: If I feel like that's true, maybe I could be wrong. Somebody could, like, convince me that.
2: Unless it's explicitly stated that the franchisee couldn't do the consignment. Well, you know, it's kind of a consignment store. So unless it was, like, explicitly stated...
0: Either way, why does that mean you get to keep Legos that came in a way that your franchisee wasn't supposed to sell?
2: Well, because then they would say that it's between you and the franchisee because this wasn't, like, permitted to happen to begin with.
0: But so they're just claiming they don't have them, is basically it.
2: Yeah.
0: So, it says, Bricks and Minifigs maintains the consignment was never an authorized corporate agreement and that it's the target of a coordinated campaign. A preliminary hearing is currently set for June 30th. Does that mean, like, Reckless Ben will be in court? I hope he gets to record it. Maybe not.
2: I doubt the Utah's going to let him have a camera in there.
0: That would be awesome if he did.
1: I would agree. I think it'd be awesome if Utah would allow people to record trials like they're doing here in New Hampshire.
0: Somebody should go talk to the Supreme Court in Utah before then. Oh, wait, it's not the Supreme Court. Sorry. That's not what I meant to say. I think you would go to, like, the clerk's office in the Supreme Court and try to get permission to... I mean, that's how it is in New Hampshire. That's how we have our permission. Yeah. So I guess things could work differently in Utah. But somebody should figure out the way to request a recording way before this starts. And go over the judge's head, for sure. Like, the individual judge in the, like, circuit court or whatever it is.
2: Yeah, because if a bunch of stuff does come out that makes the American Fork Police Department... I mean, we didn't even get into the fact that the police department was kicking in doors on hearsay and pulling people over for nothing, illegal. Targeted police harassment.
1: Crazy Mormons.
2: on the part of the American Fork Police Department. So I don't know if it comes out that a bunch of stuff makes them look worse than they already do. I doubt anybody's going to let a camera in there.
0: That would be great if they did. It says what started as a disagreement over Lego sets has become a tangle of lawsuits, an arrest, a vanished then restored fundraiser, two separate YouTube investigations, and a corporate PR operation all over a collection whose true value nobody can agree on. Why do I feel like they were like, AI, summarize my thing so I could put a conclusion at the end?
2: They probably did.
0: The Lego is, in some real sense, still missing.
2: See that? That's such an AI sentence.
0: That's AI, yeah.
2: It's not in some real sentence. Yeah. In some real
0: sense.
2: Not sentence. That's not even a real sentence.
0: Maybe that's what the problem was with that one sentence where I was like, I'm sorry, I don't know what that means.
1: They're allowing AI to write their news stories for them?
2: Brother, do I have news for you? AI is being used for everything.
0: Nobody comes out of this looking simple. No, I truly think that was the AI sentence now that we were like all confused about. We're all looking simple over that sentence. So stupid.
2: Now, see, that makes sense.
0: Does it? Oh, stupid. Okay.
2: Yeah, us looking simple over it. We look stupid.
0: But they would imply that you want to look simple. Like, nobody comes out of this looking simple. I know we all want to look simple. Anyways, if you can have a better conversation than an AI robot that writes for MSN, 603-283-6160. You can call in with whatever's on your mind. That's 603-283-6160. 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
4: From Feature Story News in New York, I'm Mitch McCann with the Week in Review. The death toll from Venezuela's twin earthquakes rose sharply to at least 589 on Friday, with the United States pledging $150 million in aid and deploying military assets to support the rescue effort. The rapid American response comes after a period of diplomatic realignment between Washington and Caracas following the removal of former President Nicolas Maduro earlier this year. Before the quake struck on Wednesday, the United Nations said nearly 8 million people in Venezuela were already in need of humanitarian support. Alistair D'Souza has more from Washington.
5: Remember, we had this military intervention by the U.S. right earlier this year that saw the Venezuelan then-president Nicolas Maduro remove, bringing a reset in relations between the U.S. and Venezuela's interim leader, Delcy Rodriguez. Now, for decades, to put some context into this, the Venezuelan people have really seen a side of the U.S. that's been rather hostile. First, for example, during Maduro's rule, right, the U.S. imposed all these economic sanctions. Then after his removal, the mood really became transactional under Rodriguez.
4: France continued to swelter under record-breaking temperatures this week, leading the French Prime Minister to activate the country's highest public health emergency level. Forecasters say the most dangerous heat is now shifting eastward across the European continent. Ross Cullen has more from Paris.
6: The situation is slightly better. We are now below 40 degrees. Today here in Paris it is 36, so that is better to be a few degrees cooler. It is still very hot in a city with no air conditioning. It's going to be 41 degrees this afternoon in the far east of France, and then that is going to move into Germany, the Czech Republic, and Austria over the weekend, where they're expecting 41 to 42 degrees there on Sunday.
4: U.S. Secretary of State Marco Rubio spent much of the week in the Middle East. His itinerary included meetings with Gulf Cooperation Council representatives in Bahrain on Thursday in what was the last leg of a three-nation tour to build support for the Memorandum of Understanding that Washington signed with Tehran. Before leaving Kuwait, Mr. Rubio defended the decision to lift sanctions on Iran, calling it a temporary 60-day measure. Fiona Mee has more from Dubai.
7: There's been consistent messaging here from the Secretary of State with all of his Gulf allies here in the region. And he's really attempted to propose this understanding, memorandum of understanding, as a mechanism for peace in the region rather than a concession to Tehran. And he has done that. We saw him sit down here in the United Arab Emirates on Wednesday morning, really setting out security as the main priority, given the UAE was the main target of the hostility very early on and received over 2,500 missiles intercepted here.
4: From Feature Story News in New York, I'm Mitch McCann, and that was the Week in Review.
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1: Riley O'Bill.
2: And Angelo.
0: But it is always more entertaining when you call. 603-283-6160 is the phone number to get in on the conversation with us. I keep hearing about this story or type of, like, this subject, Riley, but I hadn't actually sat down and, tried to figure out what's going on. I keep hearing on Twitter about there's 50,000 Scotlanders in Boston.
1: Uh-huh.
0: Have you been hearing much about it before you saw the article?
1: I've heard a little bit about it from social media, like you. I've heard that Scotlanders have come to Boston and drank all the beer.
2: Yeah, supposedly they ordered like 3 times the amount of beer they do for St. Patrick's Day in Boston.
1: Yeah.
0: Wow.
2: Which, you know, historically, St. Patrick's Day in Boston is like...
0: Yeah, like the place for St.
2: Yeah.
0: Patrick's Day.
2: Yeah.
0: I thought it might have been fun one of the times I'm up here to go, but it just seems like such a like cluster, you know?
2: Yeah, it was like a 2002 thing. I don't know if it's,
0: the
2: same.
1: I think it could be fun. I think it could be fun, too. I should bring my bagpipes.
0: Oh,
2: yeah,
0: yeah,
2: I guess you could. Yeah, just walk around downtown Boston playing yeah. bagpipes. You'd probably fit in fine.
0: You'd probably find it, you know, run into some other bagpipe people and like join their gang.
1: I know, that'd be awesome.
2: You guys could walk around making bagpipe melodies.
1: Yeah, bagpipe melodies, yep.
0: I need to actually learn some river dances before next, what's it called, St. Patrick's Day, so I can dance next to Riley's bagpipes. I was trying to quickly learn one before like his next... he was doing it like once an hour on St. Patrick's Day, but ran out of time to figure it out. I mean, there were some super simple ones, but anyways.
2: But yeah, the Scottish drank all of the beer in Boston. Drank the whole place dry.
0: Boston, I wouldn't even say it's like the number one place I think of for drinking for alcohol. Like, literally the number one place I think of for drinking, or I meant to say drinking for America, is literally like Wisconsin. That's
2: well,
0: what
2: yeah,
0: I think.
2: Well,
0: what, where do
2: is.
0: You guys think?
2: It's Wisconsin. Like the Midwest... They drink a lot.
0: Is there any other place?
1: This is a drinking
2: place. There's nothing
1: else
2: to do.
0: Is there anybody, any other place that comes to mind that, like, people constantly say, like, oh, that's the drinking capital?
1: No.
0: Basically just Wisconsin? Okay. I was, like, thinking we might all three have, like, some, like, oh, yeah, also this place. But, no, it's just Wisconsin. But I just would assume that any European could outdrink any U.S. state.
2: Well, yeah,
0: big
2: they
0: city.
2: Start drinking at, like, 13 over there.
0: Exactly. Every European I've met in real life is, like, a big drinker and, like, a casual drinker of a lot of alcohol that doesn't get that drunk. You know what I mean? Like, being able to drink a lot and not seem like you're super drunk and you're just like, wow, they're drinking a lot of alcohol and they don't seem that drunk type of thing.
2: Yeah, well, okay. Not only did the Scottish buy out all of the beer of Boston, they also cleaned up all of their trash.
0: Oh, nice.
2: And they left the place looking better than they found it.
0: People keep saying, like, really positive little stories here and there on Twitter. So it sounds like it was, like, a good group of 50,000
1: people. Yeah, it sounds
0: people.
1: Like the Scots have got their lives together or something, because I don't hear stories of Americans doing that, do you?
0: No, not really. No. 50,000 people.
2: No, I actually hear know about New York just did the complete opposite. Like 2 weeks ago,
0: what happened?
2: They won the NBA championship and just rioted
0: in New York City.
2: Yeah, in New York City, the Knicks won.
0: Hmm.
2: So,
0: I heard about the Knicks and everything, but I didn't know that's New York or New York Knicks. Actually, that sounds correct now.
2: Yeah, so you know, they not as bad as Philadelphia, but they're
0: was
2: still
0: it them
2: like,
0: against the Spurs?
2: Yes.
0: Oh, I'm kind of glad that they lost. Then, what if they were tearing up San Antonio? Well, they can tear up New York City all they want.
2: Leave San Antonio out of it.
0: Yeah, leave San Antonio. I don't really think
2: San Antonio's
0: like that really
2: won a couple
0: there.
2: Times. I think it's a lot more respectful. It's Texas.
0: I was going to say, I don't really think stuff like that happens there. Like, one time I saw a video of these, like, drunk chicks fighting outside of, like, bars that I've been to before. It was when I already lived here, but it was, like, a viral video of people, and this woman gets, like, body slammed by a security guard. But that just was, like, it's uncommon. It's not that common there. But yeah. Anyways, it makes sense that New York City people are just like, I want to punch something. Ready to punch something as soon as we win? Why would you fight when you win? I don't get it.
2: It's an excuse to freak out.
0: It also happens in Tuscaloosa, Alabama. They're like football team.
2: Yeah.
0: They win, and then people get in fights. Doesn't even make any sense.
2: Well,
0: everybody gets drunk.
1: Yeah, everyone gets drunk.
2: It's a bunch of drunk people who are hyper-tribal over
0: and the other team, a sport team. Leaving, so they go to a bar on their way out of town or something. Which
2: like you see somebody in a jersey of the other team, and it's like, hey, I don't like you.
0: Stupid. Oh, my God.
1: Sports are a tribalistic event that people love to make a big deal over, and I'm not a huge sports fan.
2: Well, I mean, that makes sense for you, Riley. You can't, I don't know, can't even see what's like going on.
1: Sure, but still, there are blind people who follow sports religiously.
2: That's true.
0: Really? Yeah. Like, what kind would be a top sports?
2: Baseball, I guess,
0: blind people.
1: Baseball would be one, hockey would be one.
0: My dad would listen to sports on the radio now that I think of it. He would turn on sports on the radio, and yeah. Oh my God, I hated it so much. It was like literally my personal hell.
1: I kind of enjoy hockey. I will say that. I kind of enjoy hockey.
0: I don't enjoy
2: hockey. Hockey's just ice soccer.
1: Yeah.
0: Is what?
2: Ice soccer.
0: Oh.
2: I hate it all.
0: I don't like. I think that if I was forced to watch one, I like baseball the most. So I was gonna say I like to watch baseball. That's not really a true sentence. Like if I was forced to go to a game, I think baseball would actually be fun, especially if it was something like the Swamp Bats or
2: those are fun. I think it's fun.
0: Have you been to them?
2: Yeah, I've been to a couple. Yeah, they're fun. It's like a local thing.
0: Yeah,
2: well, they're college
0: age. Oh. I thought they were middle school or something.
2: The Swamp Bats, it's a wood bat baseball league.
0: Guess I'm mixing
2: for college players to play during the summer.
0: Nice. Still, I think it'd be cooler because it's like local people and you could be like, yeah, we want Keene to win.
2: Yeah.
0: Instead of like just people on TV.
2: That was kind of the whole point. It was supposed to be like a city pride kind of thing.
0: Hmm.
2: And it just devolved into, opening up the gambling aspect. I don't even think any of the pro sports are real.
0: At Swamp... Oh, that's what you're saying. Well, you're saying that was supposed to do that and that devolved. I thought you were saying the Swamp Bats game devolved.
2: No, the point of, like, having local sports team was to have, like, some city pride kind of, go the people here, you know.
0: That's why, like, shockingly...
2: It just made so much money, and you add the gambling aspect into it. You add liquor sales into it. Mm. You know, there's a lot of people that make a lot of money off of this stuff. Without just the players, you know.
0: I think a lot of people will be shocked by the fact and the idea that government money goes into, like, the stadiums and sports teams and stuff. Because it's like, you would think, like, how is that connected at all? But I guess it's like that, what you're trying to say, like, oh, well, it can bring people into town and it's our
2: city. It brings a ton of people
0: into
2: town. You got to think, like, in a state like Indiana where... there's nothing but corn. Like, what do you do in Indiana? The Colts and the Pacers, you know, people make the drive from all over the state into Indianapolis. They stay in the hotels. They got to eat at the restaurants. They got to use the gas stations.
0: I think I've heard of Indiana being like a big sports state.
2: Yeah, they love it. They love it. What else is there to do?
0: Yeah.
2: What else do you do in cornfields, you know, except hunt and watch your local sports teams? And I think, sports is starting to go to the wayside. I feel like this is definitely not as big as it was when I was a kid. Because
1: why do you think that is?
2: Well, the internet. It's funneling everybody into different corners.
0: Do you think that's
2: interest.
0: True, Riley? I honestly, I'm just saying, I don't know. I don't know either.
1: Like, I still feel like sports are a big thing.
2: Numbers are way down, dude.
0: Oh, okay.
2: You look at the people watching the NBA.
0: Oh, I guess I have heard these
2: things,
0: down. But I
2: everything's
0: assume
2: way
0: there's
2: down.
0: Like a
2: that's why they opened up the
0: thing.
2: Gambling, because people quit watching for fun.
1: Okay.
2: So it's like, how are we going to bring people to watch anymore? Well, we'll just open up the gambling on your phones.
0: And now we've given the government even more incentive to control the weather. Because, like, Cashy or Calshi or whatever, you can go on there and vote on, oh, will it get above 70 degrees today in New York City or whatever.
1: Interesting.
2: Yeah, that stuff's terrifying. The futures market is crazy. Did we ever talk about the green dildo thing?
0: No.
2: Or the purple dildo thing at the WNBA games?
1: No.
2: So, on Calshi, somebody bet that there was going to be a... dildo thrown on a court during a certain game,
0: yes,
2: and they just went and did it themselves.
0: Yeah,
2: so they could make the money.
0: Yeah, oh, wow. Exactly. I think that's, it makes sense and it's smart.
2: It's like literally fixing the game though. Right? Like
0: wait, it's not fixing the game, but the bet.
2: Yeah, you've rigged the bet.
0: Exactly.
2: The fix is in because you know you're going to go throw one out there.
0: Or pay someone to do it or whatever. Even if you had to pay someone $100,000 to do it, but you're going to make $1 million, you know.
2: Yeah, you know, it takes some money to make some money. It always does.
0: Do they check your bags in a place like that?
2: Yeah, but if it's plastic and, it's rubber.
0: An electronic thing that you go through.
2: Yeah.
0: Or whatever.
2: Yeah, it's like a metal detector. And if there's no metal, they're not going to find it, right? It's just, you just shove it down your pants. Hey, man, quit staring. I know.
0: That's hilarious. That's true. I guess that's a good way to do it. So this from APnews.com. Scotland fans have descended on Boston for the World Cup and bars are struggling to keep up. I did see one tweet where it was like a Scottish guy like laying in bed looking like so upset. And it said, when you were only in America for 1 week and now you can't sleep in Scotland because there's no AC. I was like, how do they live like that? Like, especially for sleep, I need AC.
2: Well, a hot day in England's like 85.
1: That's a hot day.
0: They will fight with you if you try to.
2: Not anymore. Not since they were here.
0: Maybe those individuals, but most of them.
2: If they caught like two Fridays ago, it was like 98 degrees out here.
0: It was
2: dying.
0: It got up to 98. Didn't even notice that.
2: Yeah, it was like 98 with like a 65-70% humidity. It was an awful, awful day.
1: So what I know about Scotland, because I've done a lot of Scottish culture stuff, and I really love Scottish stuff, as a lot of people know, Scotland doesn't get very hot because it's an island, it's far north, it doesn't get very warm. I think a hot day would be like 80, 85 degrees, like Angela was saying. So
0: yeah, but they complain more than anyone else. Like, it gets 85 degrees and they're like freaking out, and people are like, wait, I just did the conversion from Celsius, they're complaining about 85 degrees over there.
2: Well, they don't have like ceiling fans.
0: You don't know what it's like.
1: And it's more humid there too.
0: Scotland
2: is not more humid,
0: but they're humid places. Like, it's
2: sure, yeah. Not anything compared to like the Carolinas or Florida.
0: Yeah, exactly. That's the most humid I've ever been in was in Florida, and it's so humid in San Antonio. It feels like you're living in water, but Florida was still worse. It's literally awful. Why do people live there? It's horrible. Humidity is so much worse to me than even the heat itself.
1: Like, I agree. Humidity is terrible.
0: Disgusting.
1: And I grew up in a hot place.
0: Exactly. Where Riley's from is very, it does get very hot, like no joke hot, but yep. it doesn't get humid.
2: Like 110.
1: 115.
2: Yeah, 115.
0: And it's still preferable.
2: How far are you from like Death Valley? I guess that's like a whole state away.
1: Yeah, it's a whole state away.
0: Is Death Valley California?
2: Yeah,
1: Death Valley's in California. I'm about 2 hours, I grew up about 2 hours from Vegas.
2: Oh, okay. Yeah.
1: So Southwest Utah.
2: So very much nothing, desolate. Yep. Hot.
1: Yep.
2: What are those things called? Why am I blanking on the name? Tumbleweeds everywhere.
1: Lots of tumbleweeds.
2: And then like a sad, sad harmonica in the background.
0: What? What? Where we're at least from?
2: Yeah.
1: No, it's not that desolate.
2: Not that desolate.
1: There are a lot of tumbleweeds.
0: What's it called? St. George has a big college there. I don't know how big it is, I guess.
1: It's a fairly good-sized college.
0: What do they call it now? It used to be called Dixie, and then
1: Dixie, now it's Utah Tech University or something like that.
2: Yeah, so Dixie dumb. State. I remember those guys. I had a running back who ended up going there.
0: Oh, nice. It's supposed to be like the party school, according to Utahns. And then I saw a YouTube video where people were describing different things about Mormon culture, and apparently Dixie, or whatever you want to call them, students have this thing called like Makeout Rock, or maybe it's like Sunset Rock or something, but they do a thing where they meet there, and it's just like the most 80s, like, but wholesome partying, like standing around drinking their sodas or whatever at this rock. But they do this thing, and I can't remember what they call it, where it's like the women run around and kiss as many men as possible in like 5 minutes, and it's just like a peck on the cheeks, and that's like their version of wilding out.
2: I was thinking herpes any percent speed run.
0: Wait, what?
2: That just sounds like herpes any percent speed run.
0: Isn't that just...
2: I'm going to go make out with 70 people.
0: Yeah, but it's not even making out from what I've seen.
2: I guess if it's just like kissing on the cheek.
0: No, it's like pecking on the lips, but still. It's like, and they just look like, whoa, she really just did that. And it's just so funny.
2: At Dixie State?
0: I think it is them because it's in St. George, and it's like, I don't want to say make out rock, it's like Sunset Rock or something.
1: Dixie Rock, maybe?
0: Yeah, maybe, honestly, I don't know.
2: Let's go to Dixie Rock and kiss a bunch of boys.
1: Well,
0: indiscriminately.
2: Indiscriminately.
1: A lot of people would call it Dixie Rock, but when I grew up, people called it the sugar loaf because it was the color of brown sugar and it looked like a sugar loaf.
0: That must be it then, if you know exactly which rock. That makes a lot of sense.
2: Did you spend a lot of time up there in your youth, Riley? No.
1: I was trying to be a good Mormon boy and obey all the rules.
0: Yeah, those people probably aren't like super good Mormons.
1: Then what happened to me? I don't know. I became an anarchist. I smoked weed. Took mushrooms.
0: So
2: Reefer Madness took Riley.
1: Exactly.
2: And now he lives in New Hampshire.
0: I don't know how we changed to Utah right now. We were talking about the Scottish and the humidity and all that stuff. Yeah,
1: and the heat.
0: This from the APnews.com, they say that ever since Scotland fans learned they'd begin the country's 9th World Cup appearance in Boston, plans were made for a party. I knew there was going to be a tsunami of Tartan Army Scotland fans, said Jason Waddleton, a Scotland native and owner of The Haven, a Scottish restaurant and bar in Boston's Jamaica Plain neighborhood. Oh, there's a lot of stuff there. We should go there sometime, Riley.
1: Let's do it.
0: I didn't know there's a Scottish restaurant at all.
1: I want to go.
0: All right, I'm going to write like The Haven down.
1: Okay. When do you want to go?
0: I don't know, because we have Fork Fest this week. And I can't think of any or plan on anything. I also am visiting Ian the next weekend.
1: Okay.
0: So
1: maybe the weekend after that.
0: Yeah, maybe. I think that we should try.
2: You guys gonna go get some of that haggis?
0: Yeah, I was thinking. I was like, Scottish restaurant. I'm not gonna get haggis.
1: I'm gonna get haggis.
0: You are?
1: Heck yeah, dude. I'm getting haggis.
2: Okay, I understand. Okay, Scott, we're on Scotland. and you know, I guess you know a lot, Riley. I know about haggis. What else is like a very Scottish dish that isn't also British? Or is it pretty much like the same kinds of
1: like bangers similar.
0: And mash? Do they have beans on toast? Yeah.
1: They do what's called turnips and tatties, or turnips and potatoes, which is actually pretty good. Shortbread Scottish. I'm trying to think of something else that's uniquely Scottish, but I can't think of anything off the top of my head right now.
2: Yeah, the thing that comes to mind is just like the haggis.
1: Yeah.
2: Or like a shepherd's pie, but that's pretty, like, just UK.
1: Yeah, that's pretty British.
2: Encompassing.
0: Oh, fish and chips they have there. I don't know if that's necessarily a Scottish thing in reality, but I went to the Haven's menu, and it says they have
2: skish and chips.
0: What? Skish? Why do they say that? Fish and chips, a burger with, like, their kind of, like, cheese and stuff on it. It's made with, like, beef chuck and Huntsman cheese. I don't really know what that is. Man, I'm seeing a lot of stuff that, like, could also be American, because, of course, they gotta, like, you know, provide American food, too.
1: Yep.
0: Sausage-wrapped hard-boiled egg, that doesn't sound American.
2: Oh, Scotch eggs. Yeah.
0: Hey, that's what that's called?
2: Yeah, it's called a Scotch egg. They're pretty good.
1: They're excellent.
0: Breaded and deep-fried.
1: Yeah. Yes, they're so good. I'd love to make some, but I don't have the talent to do it.
0: That seems crazy.
2: I used to get them at an Irish bar in Missoula.
0: Wow.
1: Nice.
2: The
0: and they were called
2: Marbar.
0: Scotch eggs?
2: Yeah, they're Scotch eggs.
0: Oh, okay. Because I was thinking, I bet they like mix in some Scottish or Irish stuff too, like corned beef hash maybe sometimes.
2: Well, I think that's probably just like a UK thing.
0: It's not necessarily
2: like strictly Irish.
0: Oh, okay.
2: We just associate
0: there's a beet
2: it
0: salad
2: with Irish.
0: Here. Maybe that's what you're talking about, Riley, but they just call it beet salad.
1: Okay.
0: There's something called, like, there's things I'm like, I don't know what I'm looking at here, like Hattie croquettes. Yeah, I just was like...
1: I think that's a fish dish.
0: Oh, like haddock, maybe?
1: Yeah.
2: But well, isn't a croquette croquettes? Like a small, like, almost like a hush puppy-shaped thing?
0: Maybe it's
2: like
0: a haddock in a hush puppy. That actually sounds pretty good. Or cheese birdies. Yeah, we can go get our cheese birdies, fish sandwich, and Cullen skink.
1: No, that's a soup.
0: Yeah. Yeah, it's a soup, it says. Anyways, I don't want to do this all day on the air.
1: Okay.
0: Silly, but it does look like a fun place to go. And I bet they have, like, a fun bar and stuff like that because people there would probably be really into it. I bet this place is getting so much attention and, like, we have to give it at least a couple weeks to not be, like, super full.
2: Oh, they probably...
0: Anyway.
2: There's been foreigners that are... they're just regular dudes that happen to be in America that have gained millions of followers overnight. There's people flying them out to concerts and giving them free stuff and wanting them to try all this American. And it's just some dude, just some guy from like Germany.
0: It was so.
2: Who happens to be here for soccer, who's just become ultra famous by going, wow, America has this,
1: so
2: America has that.
0: Yeah.
2: And then all these companies, you know, blood in the water, consumerism. Got to get to it right away. So these guys are getting flown out, private jet planes, to country music concerts.
0: Oh my gosh.
2: Getting, you know, featured at barbecue restaurants. You know, like the whole works, trying to get them the most American experience you can get.
0: Oh, I heard about this. They said first, Massachusetts Governor Maura Healey agreed to temporarily extend bar and restaurant hours during the World Cup. It was so funny because the only reason I heard about that on Twitter was like somebody posted somebody else's like Instagram story. It was a picture of like the Boston skyline or something, or like the night sky. And it said, what this week has taught me is that people aren't so different. And like, we should always try to have more fun, like, in nightlife. And somebody was like, the Boston World Cup, I mean, bar hours being extended for a couple hours a night, have Boston locals acting like, you know, like they're like at the end of a saved. Movie.
2: Yeah.
0: It's so funny.
2: Massachusetts has got to be a rough place to live.
0: This is such a good white pill story. You know what I mean?
2: Oh, yeah.
0: In the world. Like, it's not like a bunch of Scots went to Boston and they were awful people and got in fights with the locals and that. I mean, like, I'm not saying, like, there wasn't, like, one case or something like that. Maybe that happened, but that's not what the main vibe was. And that's pretty cool.
2: Well, and it's also, I think it's fun. And you know, it is a white pill and a grounding moment just to have all these Europeans in America being like, dude, I didn't know this place was this good. You know, I thought it was shootings every day.
1: Yeah.
2: You have just like horrible lives. And they get here and they're like, wow. The world can be like this.
0: Yeah.
2: They walk into our grocery stores and their jaws hit the floor. Like, they just don't understand the amount of abundance and choices.
1: And we don't understand that either.
2: A lot of it's bad. There's a lot of bad things going on.
1: Oh, yeah.
2: But, you know, we're still number one. At some level, you know, we're still ahead in the race.
1: And when you get surrounded by all the abundance that you have, you forget how grateful you can be because you have all this abundance around here. And, you know, Bonnie, you and I can order food and have it delivered to us from a restaurant.
2: You can rent a pour to bring you food.
0: Oh, my God.
2: At your home. Yeah, it's crazy. It's great. It's great. That's awesome. That guy gets to make a little bit of extra money. Dude, I've survived door dashing. I think it's a great system.
1: I think it is, too.
0: For years.
2: Yeah, I've totally driven thousands of orders to DoorDash.
0: It's also given me the ability to quit so many jobs because I'm like, screw you, I'm quitting.
1: I wish I could do that.
2: It's economic freedom. It gave people access to a market that they previously didn't. I think that's awesome.
0: Yeah.
2: So, yeah, sure, you are renting a poor to bring you food, but hey, he gets money out of it, right? So that's, you know, it's a trade-off. I've hired him for a service for, you know, 15 minutes, whatever.
0: I guess it's only one estimate that was as high as 50,000, but it says, thousands of Scots came, one estimate as high as 50,000, depending on the Boston area, including nearby Providence, Rhode Island, which has become a home base for many of those people over the past few weeks. Then it was the Tartan Army. Tartan Army. Thank you. I've like wondered before if I know how to say that word. The Tartan Army marching through Boston's streets following the country's opening win over Haiti last week, taking over the city's famed Fenway Park alongside Red Sox Nation after the team dubbed it Scottish Heritage Celebration Night. That's so fun. That really does sound fun. I almost feel like, oh, this just like happened over there and kind of just like happened before I heard about it. But
1: this is why we go to the Scottish Festival here in New Hampshire.
0: I know. Me and Riley wanted for like 3 years to go to this like annual Scottish Festival in New Hampshire and like up in the mountains, and it's in September. I think maybe it's August.
2: Oh, that's fun. Is that like the Highland Games and stuff?
0: Yeah, that's what they call it too. It's like the Highland Games.
2: Oh, yeah. I always thought I'd be pretty good at those. It would be fun.
0: Oh, I don't want to play any games. I just
2: Well, it's like log throwing and stone throwing. You know, it's like caveman stuff. And yeah. I can probably do that.
0: Well, I really loved this white pill story. And now me and Riley have a new bar restaurant to go try out some haggis.
1: Yes.
0: More free. 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
5: From Feature Story News in New York, I'm Mitch McCann with the Week in Review. The death toll from Venezuela's twin earthquakes rose sharply to at least 589 on Friday, with the United States pledging $150 million in aid and deploying military assets to support the rescue effort. The rapid American response comes after a period of diplomatic realignment between Washington and Caracas following the removal of former President Nicolas Maduro earlier this year. Before the quake struck on Wednesday, the United Nations said nearly 8 million people in Venezuela were already in need of humanitarian support. Alistair D'Souza has more from Washington.
6: Remember, we had this military intervention by the U.S. right earlier this year that saw the Venezuelan then-president Nicolas Maduro remove, you know, bringing a reset in relations between the U.S. and Venezuela's interim leader, Delcy Rodriguez. Now, for decades, to put some context into this, the Venezuelan people have really seen a side of the U.S. that's been rather hostile. First, for example, during Maduro's rule, right, the U.S. imposed all these economic sanctions. Then after his removal, the mood really became transactional under Rodriguez.
5: France continued to swelter under record-breaking temperatures this week, leading the French Prime Minister to activate the country's highest public health emergency level. Forecasters say the most dangerous heat is now shifting eastward across the European continent. Ross Cullen has more from Paris.
7: The situation is slightly better. We are now below 40 degrees. Today here in Paris it is 36, so that is better to be a few degrees cooler. It is still very hot in a city with no air conditioning. It's going to be 41 degrees this afternoon in the far east of France, and then that is going to move into Germany, the Czech Republic and Austria over the weekend, where they're expecting 41 to 42 degrees there on Sunday.
5: U.S. Secretary of State Marco Rubio spent much of the week in the Middle East. His itinerary included meetings with Gulf Cooperation Council representatives in Bahrain on Thursday in what was the last leg of a three-nation tour to build support for the Memorandum of Understanding that Washington signed with Tehran. Before leaving Kuwait, Mr. Rubio defended the decision to lift sanctions on Iran, calling it a temporary 60-day measure. Fiona Mee has more from Dubai.
8: There's been consistent messaging here from the Secretary of State with all of his Gulf allies here in the region. And he's really attempted to propose this understanding, memorandum of understanding, as a mechanism for peace in the region rather than a concession to Tehran. And he has done that. We saw him sit down here in the United Arab Emirates on Wednesday morning, really setting out security as the main priority, given the UAE was the main target of the hostility very early on and received over 2,500 missiles intercepted here.
5: Andy Burnham is on course to become Britain's next Prime Minister, possibly without a contest, after securing the support of more than 200 Labour lawmakers, well above the threshold needed to get on the ballot. Nominations are due to open on the 9th of July.
9: British Prime Minister Sir Keir Starmer announced his resignation, but he remains in office until a successor is chosen. Ollie Barrett, reporting from London, says Burnham could be on the steps of Downing Street by mid-July if no challenger emerges to force a full leadership ballot.
10: Andy Burnham at the moment is the only person who's really put his head above the parapet, and he looks overwhelmingly likely to win and could well be the only candidate that can gather enough support from MPs to even get into the race. In that scenario, he will actually effectively become Prime Minister on the 17th of July after an announcement that the race is ending with only him in it on the 16th of July. So he could well be on the steps of Downing Street on the 17th of July, having been asked by the King to form a government.
9: And the United Nations says a new cholera outbreak in Sudan is worsening, with drone strikes forcing the closure of medical facilities and water stations. The outbreak was officially declared last Tuesday, barely 3 months after the previous epidemic, which infected more than 124,000 people and killed over 3,500, was declared over. The disease has now spread beyond West Kordofan into neighbouring North Kordofan state. Naba Mohideen reports from Port Sudan.
11: The situation in Obaid is deteriorating every day as the city is witnessing siege-like conditions, just like the situation in Al-Fashir before it fell under the RSF control on October 2025. Reports on the